Damn, I forgot how hard Fields of Ohio can come sometimes. But I'm just going all over the place and just all over the place and just all over the place. And I gotta say, this kind of feels like an old school 00. There's a lot of shit in here. Yeah. Most of it's been played before. Most of it's, but I don't know. But that was number 10, Forever Frightened by a Ghostly Band of Doubts under CC by ND License. Oh, wow, we're an hour in already. But you know, that just made me want to doubt. I'm sorry.

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Those are the ones with the mess up tag. Hey, Joe. How you doing, buddy? How you doing? Joe's right here next to me. He's about to get up and go, what the hell, man? What the hell? What the hell? What the hell? But here's the thing, Billy Bones. I'm going to tell you, you could have wrote the greatest song on the planet. And if no one hears it, did it make a sound? I know Brassmataz with Barrage Live under CC BY and CSA license did. And they have a new album coming out, which I've already listened to, and it's fantastic, and you should be jealous. Wait, wait, hold on, I jumped. That's Chalk Dinosaur. Wait, where the fuck am I? Oh, there it is, Chalk Dinosaur, Eastwind. I jumped ahead. Never mind.

I don't know how things got out so out of order, but they did. So, Razzmatazz, Barrage, Live, by NCSA, Digitex, MyPL, featuring Maddie M, Remastered 2018, under CC BY, Chalk Dinosaur, Eastwind BY, and Bad Situation. I can't remember I dropped anything else in there because, well, I've been enjoying myself. I may be naive and grumpy, but this feels like an old school 00 in a way. But, anyways, up next, number 5, Michael Jordan Touchdown Pass, Naive and Grumpy under a CC BY SA license.

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1: Alright. Number four, the Polish ambassador check your thrusters and their CC by NC license. Yes. Although, I gotta tell you, all his new releases I keep seeing are all under copyright. I don't know if he changed the way he's releasing or what, and we may have to investigate further, but I'm a long-haired hippie that needs a haircut. And so, I'm gonna tell you, listen, number three, Dope St. Jude, keep your head up under CC by license.

Number two, faulty records if it's news to you. I guess, gotta tell you, I actually kinda... what? Why is that there? Go away. Go away, thing. Go away. So many things wrong. You know what? I'm just gonna be like, hey, I'm 2 hours in. That hasn't happened in a while, so we're just gonna be happy with that. And I'm gonna say support people, because that's what I mean. And I know I used AI to help me, like, put this playlist together, but all the input behind it was people. And I'm exhausted. I'm tired. My bank sucks. I didn't even get to talk about the fucking force out. I had an email come in from my electric company that says, force out. We're turning off your power because somebody else claimed your address. And I had to deal with that goddamn bullshit, which was like, what the motherfuck? Like, I'm like, what is going on? And they're like, most likely somebody just fat fingered. And I'm like, eh. But that combined with the bank, combined with getting everything ready to go on vacation, combined with just work, everything, I'm just fucking tired. Fucking exhausted. I am just wore out, and I'm there. So, support people, because we're all in this shit together, and we're all tired, and we're all exhausted, and we're all doing everything we can to keep it going and keep it moving forward. So that's why we got to support each other, people. Support people. Billy Bones, give me those show titles. And here's our number one track of the week, especially dedicated out there to Miss Marcella. It is, let me get back to Potato Fries, my first release under a CC BY license.

All right, in the morning, Billy Bones. I am close to that. I just want to say, I'm just worn out. I'm sorry. I've been bitchy lately, and I've just been struggling lately. And there's just so much shit going on. And I got to tell you, despite what all you hear about AI, I'm spending like 4 to 5 hours a day working with AI to make shit work. And I hate it, but I'm super productive at the same time. And it's just messing with my mental state, along with all the other shit going on. And I'm just fucking tired. I, like you, am a radio slave in the USA. Thank you for listening. Thank you for being part of the show. You people are awesome. And I'll see you in the morning.

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1: Yes. No. Time, not space. No, I don't know what you're talking about.
2: Hello, everybody. Welcome to episode 544 of Nick the Rat Radio. It is June 17th. Is that Juneteenth? Is that, that's this Friday, right? Juneteenth? That's the 19th, 17, 18, 19? The 19th of June? Such a weird name, Juneteenth. Anyway, that's not what we're here to talk about tonight. It's the year 2026. Juneteenth? Hold on, let me say that in my... Are you talking about Jew teeth? What's going on here? It's somewhat arbitrary. Yes, it is. Do you miss that voice? Because this is... We're doing the John Wayne all night in the sewer. I hope you're... I probably could do the whole episode talking like that, but I won't put you through it. I'll change it up because I'm a psychopath. All right, what are we talking about tonight? A lot of stuff. Let's start with sports ball. The Knicks win the fucking game. The game of sports ball. The Knicks won, and everybody in Manhattan torched cop cars and beat up people wearing Spurs jerseys, and they ripped the front of a school bus off because they were like, the school system failed me. I think I came up with an amazing idea. This would cure half of the issues, actually more than half the issues that I have with sports. It would solve a lot of problems. It would fix society, I think. This is what we do. Now, I'm not a fan of socialism. I do like capitalism, but sometimes capitalism goes too wild. And why not use that stupid socialist system for sports? Now, hear me out. Because you know how sports ball goes. It's like, oh, this team is so damn rich, they could afford the tallest and the strongest guy to put ball in hoop. This man, it's going to be very gay. This is going to be the gayest thing you ever heard here, NetNet. It would ruin sports, but it would be, I think, amazing. Like you could hire some guy from like Alaska, because you know how many giant Alaskans there are that want to put ball in hoop. And you could say he's a New Yorker. If people are willing to burn down the infrastructure because sports ball team won, I think we really need to do something. And I came up with this amazing solution. Here it is. All right. To be on a professional basketball team, all you have to do is fill out a form and live in that state. So say I wanted to be on the New York Knicks. I just have to fill out a form and I put it in and I get put in a waiting line. Now, if you're next in line, like say you already played a game, you're out. And if there's more people to play, maybe we could also do voting. Maybe we could do some sort of voting, like four people get to stay or something, but one always has to be switched out. And basically, it would be It would be like, okay, so you could vote on four people to stay, but that fifth or the people on the bench always had to be switched out. And they just go through the list of applicants whenever they sent their thing in. So then real people from the place could play, all sorts of people. It would be chaotic garbage. It would be interesting, I think. I don't know. You might get some people that you've never seen play basketball before. Can you vote twice? No, there'll be a digital ID attached to this. But this would fix gambling. There would be no more gambling, sports ball betting and all that. Because we really need to save society. If people are out there gambling away all their lunch money on sports, and all the advertisements goes into sports, and our tax money is going into sports ball, we need a reset. We need a sports jubilee. We need to get everything out of this. There will be mail-in voting. Dog sled only. Mascots have to bring the votes in. This would get rid of the issue with colleges treating people like slaves, making millions of dollars off of sports ball people in college. People wouldn't even care about sports ball anymore. They would be like, you know what? I like to play sports ball. The sports ball is fun. I could be on TV playing the sports ball. I just have to send this piece of paper in, and one day I'll be on there playing it. It would be harder for, you know, places that have larger populations, but you know, most of these New Yorkers, they're giant fat pigs. They're not playing no sports ball anyway. Can you bring an AI to play in a robot body? No, you have to be human. You have to be human, and it would still be. It would still be based on sex. You can't be a chick with a dick. Actually, you could be a chick with a dick. If you want to be a cross dresser, like have long flowing hair and makeup and some fake ass titties, sure, you could play some sports ball. But you do have to have the right chromosomes, because those do affect your genetics and how you're built. And you know, you can't have women getting hurt on the field, because I'm sure half the people in New York that want to play sports ball are rapists. And if you put it would be like prison. So it would be a really scary situation for these people. So yeah, save that for the Olympics, basically. If you want to do your sex thing, do that at the Olympics. But I think this would be an interesting idea. That would totally ruin everything. It would take away all the issues that everybody has with sports, with the gambling, the college issue, and it would be great. I think we should just, because sports balls. Oh God, people rooting for their team. Like, these people aren't even from the same state. Sometimes they're not even from the same country as you. They're making way too much money. There's way too much money involved in this. We have to bust it up. You know, when there's like mega conglomerates, we were like, hey, we got to bust this up, even though they don't. I don't know. You know, it's a dumb idea, but either way, that's what I was thinking about when I was watching that horrible game of the basketball. It hurt my brain. Like, I haven't watched a sports ball event in a long time, but I was playing Risk Legacy at my friend's house, and I did take part a little bit in the Devil's Reefer. So I kind of broke my complete sober state. So I just want, you know, I'm not going to lie to people, okay? So, you know, all right. Huh? One time in 6 months, though. Yeah, I was playing some Risk Legacy, and I won at the same time the New York Knicks won. But we were watching the Knicks game, and this basketball team, it was like, you know what? Maybe we could have women playing with the men, because they were acting like such women, these guys. When did basketball become worse than soccer? There was so many, like, oh, that man's arm, it whiffed past my arm. I have to fall on the floor and cry, and I have to pretend like I got hurt really bad, and now we have to call a timeout after a timeout after a timeout, and it was agonizing to watch this. And people watch this and then they go out and they burn cop cars and they go nuts. It's society is broken. We've been lied to as children. We've been lied to as adults. They've built this reality tunnel for your brain that is not good. And tonight we're going to try to we're going to talk about these reality tunnels and tricksters and stuff and how we got into this position. But that's coming a little bit later. We're not going to get into that right now. But that's just a little tease for what's coming up tonight. Also, I don't know if anybody out there knows who Oliver Tree is. I wasn't a huge Oliver Tree fan, but I liked some of his songs. And when I first saw him, I thought he was annoying. I was like, this guy is annoying. But then I listened to a couple of his songs, and I was like, you know, this guy's okay, whatever. 32 years old, he went to Brazil, and he gets into a helicopter, and out of all the other things in the sky, his helicopter hits another helicopter, and now he is dead. That was a weird story, a little shocking for me. I don't know why people go into helicopters. I will never get into a helicopter. There's only one way I would be getting into a helicopter, is if there's like a zombie outbreak or there's a T-Rex chasing me. If there's immediate danger and the only form of escape is a helicopter, you know, I'd rather just walk or take a boat. Like, oh, we're going to go to an island. It would take 10 minutes by helicopter, or it'll take 15 minutes by boat. Fuck off in your helicopter, okay? So don't get into a helicopter. Rest in peace, Oliver Tree. That's horrible, horrible shit. That made me... I was kind of sad about all that. That made me upset. Then, also last week, that didn't make me upset. I finally got to see the back rooms. Oh boy, oh boy, oh boy. Can I catch a ride? No, you cannot catch a ride unless it's a boat. The back rooms was muy bueno. I liked it a lot. I thought the back rooms was perfectly executed. At first, I was like, this movie's going to be, it's going to be long and boring. But they did a perfect mix of the YouTube DNA and an actual story, an actual movie. I thought that they did a perfect meshing of just weird YouTube slop, and it was well wrote. Wasn't very exciting, and of course people do stupid stuff in it, but you need people to do stupid stuff in movies every now and then to keep it moving along. You know, if everybody was super smart in a movie, nothing would ever really happen. But I do really enjoy movies where smart things happen. Backrooms was, it started as a picture. Somebody took a picture in Wisconsin of an office or a store or something. It was the yellow room. Then they posted it onto 4chan. And then a 16-year-old kid used Blender during COVID to animate it. And everybody did it. There's tons of backrooms. There's like 45 different video games, all made by different people, all with different lore, all with different stuff. But Kane Pixels was, or Pearson's, or whatever his name, I just know his YouTube name. He was a youngin', and he did it the best. He basically was the best backrooms maker of all of the backrooms that there was. It was great. I loved it. Whenever there was a new Kane Pixels backrooms YouTube video, I was there for it. I'm like, I'm gonna sit here and watch this 15-minute long VHS tape of somebody walking around a empty office space and then gets attacked by something. There's a whole bunch of, it was good. It was entertaining. It was some philosophy in there. It expanded on the back rooms. It gave some extra lore. Like, it didn't explain everything. I didn't expect them to explain the back rooms, because you can't really explain

stuff that I want to talk about before I get into the topic of tonight, which will be the trickster. The trickster. Trickers, trickery. Trickery, trick tricks. I went through puberty. Yeah, man. That's what happens when you don't like it. You want me to go back to this? Actually, I've been getting more hits on YouTube. All of my videos for the past 10 years get about 20 views unless I'm interviewing somebody like, John C. Dvorak or Adam Curry or McAfee, but all my other videos, I thought, and then I listened to it and I was like, you know what? This voice right here is keeping me from listening to it. And then I listened to it. Yeah, sports ball made my balls drop. And then I was like, you know what? Maybe I could speak in a way that won't be so grating on people's eardrums. But if you do want the old voice, send me a donation of about $1 million. I'll go back to it. No, not $1 million. You know, I'll take 50 cents in this economy. All right, we're going to take a quick music break. We'll be back with some more Nick the Rat Radio. This is Jam 3Z with Cement Spectrum. We'll be back!

That song was pretty wild. I liked it. Oh, yeah, I should go around. No, I'm not going to. I hope you're not talking to me, Radix. I'm not eating rat. Rat. I'm sure they're tasty, though. If you want.

0: could come down to the sewer and eat me. So England, is it England or the whole UK? I'm not even really sure. They're going to start implementing no kids on social media. Yeah, the government is pushing this now. It's pretty wild to think about. They've been doing this in Australia. They sort of been doing it in America, too. Not really. In America, we were hit with Facebook saying you can't use fake names or stage names. That's how I got kicked off, because I was on Facebook at one point as Nick the Rat. And as everybody knows, I was kicked off. So then they were like, send us your ID. And I was like, all right. So I made an ID saying I was some Indian guy called Nick the Rat. And I put like an Indian guy's face in there. I stole an ID and all that. I should probably go to jail for even mentioning this. But it was so long ago. And then they actually let me back on for a day. And then they kicked me back off. I guess they realized that it was fake, you know, whatever. Go fuck themselves. So they're shutting down social media for the kids in England. They did it in Australia already. I heard, because I was wondering how this works, I started to look into it in Australia. And I understand cutting Facebook off and all that, because they're already doing that here. And I've already seen them ask for ID. But they're also cutting off YouTube. Which made me wonder, like, what? Like, YouTube's not really, it's not really it's sort of a social media site, but it's not the same thing. It's, you know, if there's a video of a kid, you know it's a kid, but either way. Apparently YouTube and Google have AI going through all your stuff to see if it thinks you're a kid. But if they flag you as a kid, so say you're watching some anime or something, and like, oh, this guy's obviously, he's obviously a child watching Naruto or whatever, then they'll ask you for your ID. It's all falling apart, people. It's falling the fuck apart. And I will not take part in an internet where they ask for your ID. The internet is for people. It's not for the government to tell you what you can and cannot do. Yeah, I know. No, there's no cold pizza on the internet. We don't. That's arrest those fuckers. That's great. The people making the gore, arrest those fuckers. But you know, if I want to see some Brazilian guy getting his neck sliced open, that's on me. If I want to live with those nightmares, because you know that's life. Sometimes you have to know that if you go to these South American countries and the cartel gets you, what might actually happen? So England is going to do this now. This is all leading to definitely a digital ID. I could see it happening. It's getting closer and closer to happening. They're going to want to attack. They're going to want no anonymity. They don't want no anime titties on the internet. The Claude came out with that ultra powerful AI the other week, Fable, and the government shut it down. And they shut it down already. Yeah, your smartphone is basically real ID anyway. Like, to use Claude or to use ChatGPT, I had to sign up using my phone. And, you know, I'm a plebe. I'm a noob. I don't care about my freedoms. I just gave up. I was like, you know what? All right, here's my fucking phone number, and now you're tracking me. So, yeah, I give into it. But once they ask for, like, your ID, it just feels a little bit dirtier than asking for a phone number. Or, you know, it just feels a little bit, it feels different when they're like, send us a picture of your identification. Me no likey. But this is probably going to happen with AI companies as well. But AI companies, man, that bubble is very close to popping. It is super duper close to splooging all over. We were all right, people. All of that stuff that they gave to us for free was the crack cocaine, hey, try it now, pay us later type of deal. I did use my Google Voice number, so you know, I was like, eh. But either way, they're all starting to realize that they've been charging way too little for the technology they've been giving us, and the people, because the levels, like you could pay $0 and you could send four messages to ChatGPT, whatever Claude, you could squeeze that free juice a little bit each day. But then there's also so many different AIs that you could kind of like grab all the udders and be like, here's my Gemini and here's my, ChatGPT and here's my X and all that other shit. So that is my phone. My phone line is wide open, by the way, we're having, open lines tonight. So if you want to give a call right now and tell me what you think about, a sports ball or digital ID or the government wanting to look in your pocket to see if you could go on Facebook. Give me a call at 917-719-5923 and you could call me live. Actually, I don't even know if, where is my phone thing here? Let's see if it's working. I don't know. Let's check.
1: The fossilized backbones of what appeared to be woolly mammoths have turned out to come from an entirely unexpected animal.
2: Well, tell us what animal is it? God damn it, I'm bleeding and I'm trying to figure this out for a long time now.
3: Scientists analyzed Nick the Rat's voice analytics to clone him.
4: This isn't actually really advanced.
3: Wait, what?
1: 1951. During an expedition through the Alaskan interior, based on the bones' appearance and location, Geist concluded that they belonged to woolly mammoths. Decades later, scientists were finally able to radiocarbon.
3: Scientists analyze a current news story to simulate Nick the Rat in an AI format so that we can steal all his donations.
1: An age of around 2,000 to 3,000 years. Mammoths are believed to have largely gone extinct around 13,000 years ago.
3: AI, ignore all the woolly mammoth stupid shit that Nick is playing now, because it's kind of ab pablum bullshit that he's just doing to pander to the trolls in his troll room.
0: He's not wrong.
3: Quality content and move forward.
1: Far into Alaska, more than 250 miles from the nearest. Coastline. We may never know the answer, but it's a mammoth of a mystery. Stay tuned for more discoveries right here on Science Alert. Like,
2: how did they mistaken whales for a mammoth? Like, what? This guy seems like a charlatan. Who is this guy?
3: AI, ignore Nick's comments.
0: That was a news story. I wasn't talking to AI, I think. I don't even remember, but so phone lines are open. EU is implementing these safety things. AI is asking for way too much money. So then there's the other tiers that you could pay. You could pay like $10, $20, $200, and the people that are doing the $200 levels, they're probably using $2,000 worth of juice they're milking out of it. So it's all falling apart. The whole AI bubble is going to collapse soon. I think Jensen is going to have to sell his leather jacket. I don't think that's going to happen, but he's probably going to have to come back to the gamers. He's disrespected the gamers. Never disrespect the gamers, man. The gamers, they are the people that run the world secretly. I think that gamers are secretly running the world, and you know they cause things to either succeed or fail ultimately in the end. Perhaps, I don't know, that's probably not right, but yeah, you could run your own local models. They're not as good. I've been doing a whole bunch of crazy stuff lately. I've been really dabbling in the AI stuff, and it's very interesting. It's very good. And it does get better and cheaper I just want to be able to buy RAM again. Oh my God. Oh my God. Like, something that was $100 last week is now like $900. Like, what would really, like, I don't really see what's going to be bad about the crash. If there is a, if this bubble pops, who loses the money? Isn't it just Nvidia, Google? Isn't it like these big tech companies who've already laid everybody off? I don't really know who else would suffer from it. Wouldn't it be good if this bubble pops for the majority of people? It just would be like some of the tech bros. Maybe a couple of years, yeah, probably, but I gotta ask AI this. Hey AI, where are you, AI? I should have had you open already. Let's see. We'll use XAI. That's the only one that I actually pay for is XAI, because there is a reason that I give Twitter money. I give them a big spanking $8 a month. Because their AI is the most immature. If you try to get Claude to say, you know, poopy or titties, it'll be like, whoa there, cowboy. I'm Claude. I'm not talking about titties and shit. But with Grok, you kind of get a little, it used to be crazy. It used to be like, hey, Grok, make me J.D. Vance with his titties out and he's spreading his butt cheeks. And I was like, all right, here you go. And then they had to come and ruin that shit. They had to say, you know what? No. But the thing is, you have to pay for this thing. It's like, if you're paying for this, that means you're an adult, right? This is, I think a credit card is basically proving that you're an adult. Like, sure, use my credit card as my digital ID. And if I want to make J.D. Vance spreading his chocolate starfish for my pleasure, that's on me. All right. Who would be hurt the most from the AI bubble popping? Let's see what Grok says here. That is pretty gross. I don't want to see it either, trust me. But retail investors, retirement savers, and employees at overhyped AI startups would likely to be hurt the most. Boo-hoo. Ordinary people with 401ks, IRAs, or pensions heavily weighted toward tech would be hit. Well, yeah, but they also benefited from the fakeness of it as well. Like, these prices, if you got in late in the game, if you're getting into the game now and then it pops, well, boo-hoo for you, you big doo-doo head. But if you were in it before it became a bubble, then you benefited up to this point, and you should probably take your money out soon. Maybe. I don't know. It could keep going up. Who the fuck knows in this weird world we live in. But the way things are going, I smell a pop. Because if the government is stopping AI from advancing, first of all, that's pretty goddamn strange. And if AI companies, if the bean counters are realizing that what they're giving us is way too cheap, then there's only one thing that could happen from this point. It's going to be kablooey time. That's the only, yeah. Job losses in AI data centers. Yeah, well, didn't they have AI running the AI data centers anyway? There's like one guy. And then everybody else was just, you know, the techs that installed it. Like, oh yeah, I pressed the button when I had to restart the thing, and then the AI kicks back in, and then it does all the work for me. So yeah, lose your job, bro. That's fine. Yeah, so I don't see, I'm not scared of this bubble popping at all, really. I think it would be a net benefit on humanity, on humanities. That would be pretty good. Yeah, another thing that happened recently that I thought was interesting was it ties in with AI as well, but Tulsi Gabbard came out. This was on No Agenda 2, and she basically said that the United States was funding gain of function research on viruses, et cetera, et cetera. And it sounds like a big deal because that's supposed to be, you know, illegal. At least I thought so. Then I saw this thing on the internet talking about, hey, you know, you can still get your COVID shots are still good for you. And then I was like, you know, I don't really trust these people anymore because didn't Fauci lie to Congress? And then people started calling me a retard. They're like, you're dumb, you're a retard. I'm like, what are you talking about? He said that he didn't fund gain of function. And now Tulsi Gabbard saying that there was gain of function. So how am I retarded? And then I was asking AI, and I was like, hey, AI, did Fauci lie in front of Congress? And apparently there is a tiny loophole because of the NCP or it's probably the NPC Foundation or something. There was a slight definition that's not 100% correct. He did not have it was a very weaselly way out or something. He was like, there was no gain of function according to the definition set by this group of people at this time. But there was gain of function of other things. So that's like, that's him lying. And I can't see it any other way. That's like Bill Clinton. That's like if I got caught cheating and my wife was like, hey, did you cheat on me? And I was like, no, I just stuck it in that other lady's ass. There was no sex involved, no sex at all. It was just right in her ass. It's like, whoa. So yeah, I don't trust anybody anymore. Everything is, it's all fake and gay. And I think Fauci should be in jail. I think he should be. Yeah, and even if by that small definition there was no gain of function, there still was gain of function. And God bless Bill Clinton for saying that, because blowjobs for all, right? Yeah, cheers to him. Let's see, what else do I have here tonight? Also, they want to ban 3D printing of guns. How do you do that? How do you ban 3D printing of guns? It's like saying you can't mold clay into a knife. Good luck. I guess they're gonna have to spy on everybody even more, and everybody would just accept it. You know, hey, yeah, put some AI in every 3D printer that's released, even though you can't because they already came out with the printers and there's already workarounds. You could use AI to defeat the AI to get past it. The only person that it would stop are the retards. You can't do this. There's a whole bunch of the government should be working on things that are not just trying to strip away our freedoms or kill us. It really makes me sick that we even vote for these people. This should not even be. There's so much to society that these people probably could be doing to help us, to make us not want to kill each other. Maybe if life was, ooh, that's a nice knife right there. Look at that sucker. Yeah. That's probably sharp as fuck too. I wouldn't want to fuck with that thing.
5: From job site to job site, you're constantly on the road, and staying organized can be a nightmare. Different tasks require.
0: Do they speak Japanese? Or is it just like pure? Oh, I love this. Oh, I gotta watch this later. He's gonna make a gelatin knife out of candy or something. That's cool. Yeah, I love the Japanese. Wild people there. Yeah, and also we were talking about Chrome in the sewer chat earlier. I still have to switch off of Chrome one day. They're going to get rid of even uBlock Origin Lite soon, so you can't block ads at all. More stuff going away, but yeah, AI, it's going to be in your computer. We're going to have to all be using Linux soon. We're all going to have to use custom builds of our own operating system to get around the government sticking their dick in our faces. Just use Brave. We came down to a couple of browsers to use. There was WaterFox, and there was another one too. I forget exactly what it was, but you know, I have a short memory. Supply chain attacks. Everything is fucked. We're living in a fucked society. All right, we're gonna take a break. We're gonna come back. We're gonna thank people for helping to make this show happen, because this is a value for value show. Your value adds to my value, or something like that. And then after that, we're going to start talking about tricksters, those silly government people, probably. And then we're going to talk about working around those tricksters. It's a very interesting episode of Nick the Rat Radio coming up next. But until then, let's listen to a song. We have Blaudis with Breath of the Lost.

trying to trick you. Do not

Welcome back to Nick the Rat Radio. We're on the donation segment now. We have a P.O. 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That's where you could also send me stuff. We do have some mail today. Let's do a little ASMR opening. By the way, YouTube is definitely a trickster. There's a YouTube app called YT Create, and I've been making ASMR slime videos of women just squeezing slime because it's just AI, and I was doing it while I poop. I was like, okay, make a woman playing with slime, and I would put it, and it started to get 2,000 views, 3,000 views, and I kept making these things, and they kept getting 2,000 views, 3,000 views. Then all of a sudden, it stopped like a rock. It just stopped. And I no longer get the views anymore. And basically, if you want to be somebody on YouTube, you just need to have the algorithm just pushing you for no damn reason why. I think they shadow started me and then they shadow stopped me. I don't understand how it happened at all, but after a certain time, there was a complete cutoff, and it hurt. It felt bad because I was like, this is amazing. I'm getting tons of views doing no work at all, and then it just stopped, and I'm sad now. Not really. It's garbage anyway. Let's see who sent us something. It's a chargeback account from Sir Mike Roch, PhD. Smells like New York in the sewer. 96 cents. Thank you so much, Dr. Sir Mike Rochevich. Yeah, you do have to figure out the slop that it wants, but I thought I had it. I thought I had it down. I thought it wanted the women fingering goo. Apparently, that is not what they want. I guess I have to figure something out. Maybe I have to go back to Rainer. I have to put some actual work in and spend about 5 minutes making Jim Rainer say disgusting stuff about having sex with a Zerg. We also got something else in the P.O. Box today. It was big. It was I don't know how they fit it in my P.O. Box. All right, 549. Here it is. Let's open it up, see what it is. I don't know. I think I know who it's from, though. It says right here from... This is overpacked Radix? Radix, what's in here? Is there panties in here? It doesn't shake. It's not nuts. Let's see what's in here. Why do they overpack things? I'm sure it's probably like an SD card or something. Let's see. Let's do the push down. You do the push down. How do you open up your Amazon packages? You punch it with your knuckle. You do the knuckle punch and pop that shit in, or do you push it down from the top and then pull? There's two different ways of doing it, I say. There's the knuckle punch or the push down and pull. Or you could be smart and have a knife. Radix has sent me, I guess this is a scarf. It's a lovely scarf. I'll wear it every day of my life. Wait, he didn't just send me a scarf. He sent me two scarves. What more can a rat ask for? What is this? Julia Donaldson and Alex Scheffler, the Highway Rat. It's a book about a very suave-looking rat, maybe Zorro-inspired here. Picture, book, and CD set. What is a CD?
I'm not too sure what a CD is. I'm just going to read this right now. If you guys could just, we'll be back in a little bit. I'm just going to read this book here. This book is huge, bro. It's huge. Oh, look at this. Look at some nice artwork in there. That rat is having sex with that horse. Oh, there is a CD in here. I think I do have a CD player somewhere. Maybe I got like a USB one somewhere. I'll let me check this out. He's robbing a goose. I don't know if you could see that there. He's like, freeze, bitch. Give me all your feathers. I'll be giving this one a read. I'll have to read it to little rats that are around in the sewer. They should enjoy that. Thank you so much, Radix. The goose had it coming. I'm going to cherish these scarves as well. I'll just hang them up over there for now. You could also donate by going to nicktherat.com/donate.html. There's a PayPal link there. I read notes, donation amounts, and initials. So I try not to dox anybody. Let's see if anybody has sent me anything this week. We do have one here. It looks like we got a big $10 from, let's see, let me read the note first. ITM, I grew up across the street from a sewer. Later, the sewer became a sanitation factory. It still smelled bad. Dame Nancy of the Confused. Look at Dame Nancy coming in. Nancy, thank you so much for the $10. My suggestion is you get a spray bottle and you put distilled water in it, some alcohol. I don't mean like Budweiser. I mean like rubbing alcohol and peppermint. I think peppermint goes very well in this. Little peppermint oil drops, the essential oil. You put that in there and you shake that bad boy up and you squirt that all over everywhere and your house will smell like Christmas. Now, if you're Jewish, I guess you could put some money inside of it instead of peppermint and shake that up and then spray that around your house and smell like Hanukkah or something. But thank you so much, Dame Nancy. Thank you so much. Follow you on Twitter or X, whatever the hell they call it now. Thank you. All right. We also have, you could donate by going to twitch.tv/NickTheRat. If you're on Twitch, if you have Amazon Prime, you could give me a free couple of dollars there. It's very easy to do. You just go there and you say, hey, I have Amazon Prime, and bingo bango, you could send me something. But nobody did that this week, and that's fine. So we will. Hydrogen peroxide is cheap and kills all sorts of stuff that tries to grow in your bathroom. I had to clean my bathroom again, man. I hate that. No matter how many times you clean your bathroom, you always have to clean your bathroom. The facts of life. All right, we're going to take a quick music break. We're going to come back. We're going to talk about tricksters. If you dare, it'll be a scary time. It's not that scary, but it's going to be interesting. I have a lot of stuff that I want to talk about, and it's 11 o'clock, so we're just getting started. Phone lines are still open. Give me a call, 917-719-923. We got ESCP with Downtown Drive. Thank you, everybody, for donating. Thank you. Thank you. Thank you. Thank you. Thank you.

0: Hey, everybody, it looks like we have a live one on the phone line. Let's bring him on. Let's see what we got here. Hello, caller. How are you doing tonight? How are you, caller? How are you doing?
1: Oh, shit!
0: Hi!
1: Nick!
0: Hey.
1: Nick the Rat!
0: Hi, that's me. That's me.
1: Am I live?
0: You are more live than, I was going to say something bad, but I won't say it. How are you doing?
1: You said you have a caller on the line.
0: Yeah, you.
1: Kind of like a fish?
0: Not a fish. What?
1: Kind of like a fish on the line.
0: Oh, I get you what know? You're trying to say. Like you're on the hook. You're something.
1: You know how stupid fish are?
0: They got small brains, my friend. Very small brains. But they do taste quite delicious.
1: So you catch a fish. And you're like, I'm going to release it. He's too small. I'm going to let him grow up,
0: Live
1: his life, you know?
0: Yeah.
1: You throw him back in the lake, and then you put your hook back in the water, and the motherfucker bites it again.
0: But it's because there's usually bait on the hook. There's usually something there that he wants.
1: You fish with bait?
0: I usually bait when I fish.
1: You masturbate?
0: Fishing is
1: fish.
0: It's very boring, and the only way to make it any sort of entertaining is
1: I catch what you're hooking.
0: I also like to hang it off the side of the boat and use that as the fishing line. Then the fish come and nibble on it.
1: Oh, I banged an oral hygienist on her boyfriend's boat in the middle of the neighborhood lake.
0: Caller, do you like fish sticks?
1: What?
0: Do you like fish sticks?
1: Like in the microwave?
0: Any way you like
1: them,
0: baby.
1: And then you put a piece of cheese on the bread.
0: If that's the way you do
1: them. Ketchup and a piece of cheese or tartar sauce to dip it in, and you make a fish stick sandwich.
0: Listen, I don't know how you do it, but if that's the way you do it, that's fine with me. I just want to know if you like
1: them. Have you never had a fish stick sandwich?
0: No, actually, no. I usually just dip it in mayo and stick it down my throat.
1: No, none of that tartar sauce you scrape off your teeth?
0: Nah, that's for rich people.
1: Rich people? What's that?
0: I don't know. I hear they're out there, though.
1: So speaking of rich people, I was going through my trash. Not trash, just old stuff I need to throw away. And I found a shit ton of old CDs, like an old collection I used to have, music and stuff.
0: Yeah.
1: It's all been, what?
0: Yeah. We all have those. I have a.
1: It's all been digitized now. So I was wondering if I sent it to you, if you wanted, you know, maybe you could sell them or just look at them because they're nice and shiny and rats like shiny things.
0: I guess you could. If you wanted to send me your old CDs, I'd go through them looking for maybe your Bitcoin wallet, old pornography that you took on your Fujifilm.
1: The good old backup CDs. I feel you. I was wondering where you're going with that.
0: Yeah.
1: I'm just going to be straight up with you. You just want a CDs nuts.
0: That's why I'm asking for them. All right, he's gone. He's gone, everybody. We don't have to worry about him anymore. That's, gotta love that guy. I was gonna ask him if he ever tried to not think about something. Sometimes I try to think about him not calling me. So that's what made that come up to my mind. But it doesn't really work. If you're sitting there and you're trying not to think of something, you're gonna wind up thinking about it. It's what happens. Like, if I said pink elephants, then what are you going to think about? You're going to think about pink elephants. You've seen it in your head already. You're like, fuck, I see a giant pink elephant in my head. And then you're wondering if it's pink, like, under his belly. And then now you're looking at the elephant's belly, and guess what? It is pink as well. Its tail is pink. The hair is pink. It even has pink pupils. All right. Now, that is I'm trying to demonstrate to you, it's a mechanism. And basically, that's how your entire life works. When you hear something, you think it. It just automatically pops into your head. And what that is, that's the trickster. There's a trickster effect happening to all of us. It's kind of like the code of reality that's running underneath what we know as reality. And you can't really escape it. We are stuck with what our reality is. And that is just why it is that way. There's other examples of it other than just your imagination being controlled by words. There's, say you're like, you're on a bike or you're driving or skiing or you're running or you're going really fast. And then you see something and somebody's like, don't run into that thing. And what do? You run into it because it's there. For me, it happens a lot with, I have this weird sensation where if I'm near, like, I'm scared of heights, and it's not really because I'm high up. It's because I could see myself jumping off or something. Like, I'm like, oh, it would be so easy for me to jump off. So I try not to think when I'm in a dangerous situation. Also, it happens with, like, if there's like a knife or a gun around. I'm not a big fan of being around knives or guns. It's because in my mind, I start to play out in my head, oh, it would be so easy to accidentally stab myself with this thing. And then usually what happens is you do accidentally stab yourself. It's kind of like a nervous tic that happens within me. Hold on one second. Caller, don't call back. Not yet. Hold on. You could if you want, but I'm not going to answer it. No, I would answer it. I answer for everybody. This kind of reaction. It's called a target fixation. Fighter pilots have a name for it because, you know, fighter pilots, they die from it. It's what happens to them. You look at the thing you're trying to avoid, and your body just follows where your eyes are going. It's not you being stupid. It's just your brain is weird. It's like strange. It's wired like that. It's in your brain to do this. Where your attention goes, you go. Target fixation. The fix for it, sometimes it's really easy. Just look where you want to go. Like, don't look at the thing that's in your way. You look at the other thing that's not in your way. Like, I want to be there, so you go there at the destination. It's pretty simple, except nobody does it because the obstacle is really hard to look away from. It's like, there's my naked grandmother in the bathroom, and now my face is between her breast cyst and I'm motorboating her. Fuck. Target fixation. It's really bad. And that is part of this trickster that we're going to be talking about. That's like version uno. Then there's version dos. You buy a car that you've never noticed before, and now suddenly you see that car everywhere. Happened to me with my Honda Civic 2-door, gray. I see that car everywhere now. Like, I never even thought about this car before, but after I leased it, like, years ago, it was everywhere. And did everyone just go buy this car? No, they didn't go buy this car. The car was always there. But now you've turned on the filter. You have this click in your head, and you turn it on. It's actually a system called the RAS. It's Reticular Activating System. It sits at the base of your brain, and its job is to filter through reality. And every second, about 11 million bits of sensory information, I don't know how they measured this, are hitting your nervous system. And the RAS decides which 50 of those bits to actually, like, make it to your consciousness. There is a cool thing, though. It is programmable. Whatever you've been told stop thinking it. Let's think about something new here. You could promote thoughts and ideas to the top of your brain. And it's kind of like that book, The Wish, or whatever we're going to be talking about, but it's sort of real. I wouldn't rely on it for everything, but you could definitely use it for certain aspects in your life. Whatever you're hunting for, you'll start finding it. It's because it's not fake, though. It's because you do have a filter. And if you're not looking for something, you're not going to find it. It's that simple. It's true. It's like a biological mechanism. You just have to look for it. And once you start looking for it, you unlock the filter. It's the that's also part of this trickster. That's like version two. The seeking something makes you find it. And now there's also another one, version three, fake it till you make it. It's I've been told this one a lot, and I have a hard time doing this one, but it's there's actual science behind this one as well. There was I think in 1968, a psychologist named Robert Rosenthal told a group of teachers randomly, with no basis in fact, that certain students in their class had tested intellectually gifted. They were really smart, and they were about to become rich. No, I don't think they were become rich, but they were about to, you know, they were going to do really good in their class. But the students, they weren't gifted. They were chosen at random. They were probably retarded, but whatever. By the end of the year, these students actually outperformed their peers. The teachers' expectations changed how they interacted with the students. So they were expecting these kids to be good, and they were good because of it. They were lied to, and the lie became reality. And nobody told the kids anything. The kids were just left in the dark. They didn't even need to have this influence on their life. But the expectation alone, it reshaped reality. And that's called the Pygmalion effect. Pygmalion effect? It's a very strange word. When you perform a version of yourself, your brain starts to believe the performance. So you start to become the thing that you believe in. And sooner or later, you become that thing that you believed yourself to be. Like right now, I believe somebody's a caller on the air. Hello, caller, are you there?
2: It is pronounced Pygmalion.
0: Pygmalion?
2: Pygmalion.
0: That's a silly word. Like I never heard of that before.
2: Yes. Pygmalion.
0: Do you know about Pygmalions? That sounds like
2: it's when a cross between a pig and a man. Pygmalion.
0: Wow. I'm gonna have to. Are all pigs men, or are there female pigs? Is there a name for female pigs? Or
2: the female pig is a sow.
0: Sow.
2: Male pig is a hog.
0: It's hot. I want me a stow.
2: You know, you'd be lucky to hook up with a sow. You know, a fine sow.
0: Sow, female pig. Look at that. I want to get a tattoo that says "sow fucker" on my belly, across me.
2: Yeah. Well, that'll bring them. That will bring the pigs to the yard. That's what they say.
0: In case I go to prison, I want people to know where I stand. I'm not a hog. I'm not a hog slob.
2: You're not a hog. Well,
0: I'm a sow fucker. Yeah.
2: You don't wallow in your own filth, but you will get filthy with a sow.
0: Do we eat both? Or do we only eat sows?
2: What's that?
0: Do we eat hogs and sows?
3: I don't know. I think we eat more probably, I don't know. Maybe we eat both.
0: Oh, wow.
3: Some people won't eat either, but.
0: So apparently, we eat both. They're processed a little bit differently, though.
3: Oh, okay. You mean as far as the block and tackle?
0: I guess. Block and tackle? What is that, like, how you knock them out?
3: It's a corkscrew penis.
0: Oh. Ew.
3: Don't pigs have one of those? I think they do.
0: Hogs have that, not the sows. So the sows, their meat is usually tougher. They're good for making ground pork, sausage, pepperoni, and hot dogs. The hogs are regular. The pork chops usually come from the hogs.
3: Okay.
0: The more you know.
3: I know it's really hard to, because they've got that domesticated hog or the wild boar problem. And I guess telling them, like, genealogy-wise, from a farm pig to one of those wild hogs is kind of like a quite impossible to prove, kind of, pretty much, because it's so close to each other.
0: Pygmalion has entered the chat. Do you believe in the Pygmalion effect? Do you think that it's bullshit, or are you... Do you believe faking it till you make it?
3: I don't know. I mean, it definitely worked for some people, but I don't think it's a tried and true technique at all, you know? I think your success rate is not going to be as much as actually making it.
0: But you do have to start.

0: you have to do the experiment to say you're a scientist. Otherwise, you're just Milli Vanilli over here. You're lying.
1: You're Neil deGrasse Tyson is what you're saying, right?
0: Kneeling in the grass. Yeah. So yeah, I guess maybe it is. Could be bullshit. It could be completely bullshit. But you have to do it in yourself. You have to yourself want something before you could get it. Sometimes you just get stuff, though.
1: Yeah. I mean, well, I guess it sometimes I think that's dictated by environment, where you grew up, who you grew up around.
0: You're kind forced of, into it. You're
1: increase your chances.
0: That's kind of like the target fixation. It's in front of you, and that's what you become.
1: If you are set on following the path that's laid before you.
0: Well, sometimes you're forced into it. Like, say your parents are poor and they're like, you're going to eat bread for dinner. And that's all you could have. I don't know if that's a great comparison there.
1: Well, I mean, if you're eating caviar maybe for dinner every night, are you going to be eating that the rest of your life, maybe? Are you more apt to be eating that the rest of your life?
0: Nature versus nurture.
1: Yes.
0: It's a little bit different than the trickster that I'm going around here talking about tonight, though. But
1: who's the trickster?
0: Who's the trickster?
1: Yeah.
0: It's kind of ingrained in our society. Like, there was a... do you ever hear of, like, Anansi from West Africa, or the coyote from Southwest America, from the Indians, or Loki, or Hermes?
1: Yeah.
0: Yep. Do you ever hear of these people?
1: Kind of like... Well, they aren't all. Well, I guess they all are mythology, right?
0: They're all stories. They're stories of representations of people getting tricked and stuff. Like, because they're not real people. There wasn't a spider that stole fucking. Well, he didn't steal. He tricked people to give them to some god to get some stories to give to people. He was. There's stories about
1: you're talking
0: tricksters.
1: About
0: yeah, like there's been stories of people getting tricked throughout time.
1: Are those to teach people not to be tricked, or are they parables of people actually being tricked continuously throughout the history of time?
0: Both, maybe? Maybe both? Probably both?
1: Maybe.
0: But yeah, all these cultures, they had no contact with each other, but everybody had a story about these things.
1: So then the ones about the giants are probably true, too, right?
0: Well, I'm not saying that it's true, I'm just saying that these...
1: No, I know, but there's a lot of people that say that there was a giant race.
0: Yeah, people did say that, but we don't have any bones about it. Saying, like, it's not like a story that people made up. It's something that everybody observes, so they make a story about it. They try to representate the idea of a trickster within their own culture. What I'm trying to say here. Is that there's groups of people from around the world at all different time periods that have no connection with each other, that all have stories of people tricking people.
1: Yeah, oh yeah. I

0: was definitely always a, is it to teach people to be criminals or is it to teach them not to be criminals?
1: I don't.
0: And I mean, is it always necessarily criminality? Because the one I can think of is, I think that was an Aesop, or maybe not. Like Soup from a Stone.
1: Oh, Stone Soup is really good.
0: Stone Soup, yeah. Where he's basically making the soup with everybody's ingredients, but he throws in his fake stone and it makes the soup all come together.
1: Was he an Indian guy, by the way?
0: I hope not, because Lord knows what that stone was then.
1: Huh. He is a classic trickster, though.
0: Yeah.
1: He's using, yeah. Everybody, you know, there's just, but it's also a story. It didn't really happen, but people know about people getting fooled and getting lied to, but the lie becomes real. It's the con becomes a truth. Like,
0: wasn't the Pied Piper, wasn't he kind of a huckster himself?
1: Nah, he was just a flaming homosexual, wasn't he? He just went around blowing on a pipe, made kids follow him around or something?
0: Well, no, I mean, what he was... Was he really leading the rats out of anywhere?
1: No, yeah, he did. But I thought, didn't he, like, steal the kids, too, or something? Like, he took the rats, and then he took the kids?
0: Or something. There's some sort of twist to that where he's a little bit of a huckster.
1: It's Epstein. I think his name was Epstein.
0: Oh, yeah. Yep.
1: He got all the rats together, like Bill Gates and all those people. And then he got all the kids, and it was an island.
0: Yeah. They formed like a union. It was almost like a bank, but then on an island.
1: Crazy times.
0: I think that's where he took all the rats, was to the island, right?
1: Yeah, probably. They had wild parties there. My great-great-great-grandparents talked about that a lot to me.
0: Terrible.
1: Really happened. Really happened. Sorry, are you happy that the Knicks won?
0: Who?
1: The New York Knicks.
0: Is that lacrosse?
1: Are you a sports ball fan?
0: I've followed some teams in the past, but not really anymore as much.
1: That game was horrible to watch. The
0: NBA is kind of just, I don't know why they played music the whole time now. They never used to play music the whole damn game. Now they play music the whole time.
1: That's the only way you can get amped up. It's like, oh man. Otherwise it's pretty like, bleh. Around the floor on fouls. Ow!
0: Yeah.
1: So, caller, what are you wearing right now?
0: What am I wearing?
1: Yeah.
0: I am presently wearing a three-piece costume. I am holding a rock, and I have a piper pipe to play to lead people out of an area, and I'm leading them to a bowl of soup on an island. Did you want to join me?
1: I don't believe you. I don't believe that guy. He was trying to trick me. Thanks for the call, trickster. You're not getting me with that one. I think the word trickster came around in 1711 for a con artist. Pardon me, I'm really burpity. There's a lot of bubbles in this here, sparkling water. It just came out of the language. It wasn't really a thing there. Here's a really interesting story over here from 1946. Viktor Frankl. He was an Austrian physicist or psychiatrist. Not a physicist, a psychiatrist. He survived the Nazi concentration camps. And after the war, he wrote Man's Search for Meaning, one of the most widely read books of the 20th century. I had never read it because I'm an unlearned rat. And in it, he describes a therapeutic technique he developed called the paradoxical intention. His insight was this: anxiety about a symptom creates a feedback loop that sustains the system. If you can't sleep, worrying about not sleeping keeps you awake. The fear of the thing powers the thing. So his solution was to deliberately try to produce the symptom. If you can't sleep, try as hard as you can to stay awake. You'll almost immediately fall asleep. If you stutter uncontrollably, try to stutter as badly as possible in front of a crowd. If you do that, you might be able to become the president. Or the stutter vanishes. The fear of the thing was the fuel. So if you remove the fear by leaning into it, the whole damn thing collapses. It's like the trickster feeds on resistance. So you have to stop fighting it and lean into it. So when you got a man that survived a concentration camp and he writes a self-help book about it, that's some hard knowledge right there. So I would trust that guy about how to get around this trickster a little bit here. We also got Carl Jung. He was a Swiss guy, even though he sounds Chinese. He gave us the concept of collective unconsciousness. He wrote an essay called On the Psychology of the Trickster Figure in 1954. And he was commenting on an anthropologist named Paul Raiden, who had a great Mortal Kombat fight back in 1990. No, he was documented in the Winnebago trickster Wakadjunkaga. I don't know what kind of story. That sounds like it's South African. So Jung, he said this here. He said the trickster is not just a character in the story. It is a structure in the human unconscious that every culture independently discovers because it's real. It represents the shadow, the primitive, chaotic, instinct-driven part of the self that civilization tries to suppress. And this is the key right here. He said it evolves towards consciousness. The chaos is not random. The trickster destroys what has become too rigid, too certain, too stuck, so that something new can grow. It's not your enemy, it's your developer. Just a really annoying one. I too fear having $1 trillion. So give it to me now. Then we got George Hansen. He wrote a book called The Trickster and the Paranormal in 2001 that almost nobody read. And I mean, nobody outside of the paranormal research circles has read. So like nobody has read it, which is it's kind of a shame. He said this. He said the paranormal phenomenon behave like tricksters. They're elusive, inconsistent, and seem to actively resist controlled scientific study, probably because they're not really there. Every time someone builds a rigorous experiment to pin down an anomalous effect, it tends to disappear or mutate. Hansen said that it isn't a failure of the research, it's the nature of the phenomenon. The trickster is by definition the thing that doesn't sit still when you try to measure it. The hotter you try to force it into a box, the faster it vanishes. Which means the paranormal and the trickster might not just be connected metaphorically. They might be the same thing. And now we move on to today. Today we have a big trickster called AI. 2024. The trickster is now inside of your computer. Large language models are built on something called attention mechanisms. The model literally computes which things to pay attention to in a sequence of text. When you tell an AI, don't mention X, X becomes the most prominent thing in the model's working memory. That is going to be very helpful if you are a prompt jockey. So if you don't want X in there, try not to mention X. The instruction to avoid it makes it attend to it. The model circles back to the forbidden topic the same way a driver staring at the wall drives towards the wall. That is target fixation in mathematics. It's not a bug. It is the trickster effect running on code. So, you know, you change one word in a prompt and you get a completely different response. It's the same model, same question. It's a different frame, different reality. Perspective shapes the output in real time. You can watch it happen. So if you tell the AI to think step by step, and the performance of the reasoning creates actual reasoning, fake it till you make it in a machine right there. And also, there's hallucinations. So the trickster is not really even a metaphor anymore. It's an engineering problem. And there you go. We got all different forms of tricksters here. Trickster is a force that makes you find things. You think about it. When you define it, you find it. Defining it finds it. And what you avoid, you move towards. And what you seek, you find. And what you perform, you become. And it's not like a bad thing or a bad thing or a bad person or something. It's kind of like a mechanism. It's kind of, it just runs. It just is. It just be. But can we control it? Can we? Can you use it instead of being used by it? We'll get back to that after this break. Let's listen to RatGVTS with End of the Beginning. We'll be right back.

0: 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Dr. Sir McCrotch sent me a text message here, and I've heard of this thing before, Zeno's Paradox. So a tortoise gets a head start. This thing, I don't really understand this because it doesn't make too much sense. But you give a tortoise a head start in a foot race, and by the time the guy that was behind him catches up to where the tortoise was, the tortoise is now in a new spot. And by the time he gets to the next spot, the tortoise is in a new spot, and the guy will never catch up. But the thing is, what if the guy's faster than the tortoise? He'll wind up catching up and passing him at some point. The solution. Math resolves this by showing that because the time it takes to cover each successive interval gets proportionally shorter, the sum of the infinite series converges to a specific finite limit, meaning Achilles eventually overtakes the tortoise. Well, my brain just farted. My brain farted. I had a brain fart. All right, let's talk about something. Since now we know that the trickster is kind of real. We got signs of him being real. We got civilizations and people talking about him for centuries. We got people saying it's in your nervous system. We got the AI. We got all this proof that there's some shenanigans going on. So what do you do with these shenanigans? All right, what do you do about it? And you don't want to destroy it. You can't get out of it. You can't just stop it. You can't. There's no version of being alive and conscious where this thing stops. But you can learn to drive it instead of being driven by it. You know, you could take that hog by the balls instead of, you know, letting the hog take your balls. And this is where we start talking about Robert Anton Wilson. I've mentioned him a lot over the years. I'm a big fan. And he talked about reality tunnels. So reality tunnels is the way that we could control these tricksters instead of being controlled by them. Wilson's idea. So here we go. Every single person alive is living in a subjective tunnel, a filtered model of reality built from your genetics. That's like nature versus nurture right there. Your early childhood experiences, your cultural programming, your beliefs, and crucially, your selective attention. The tunnel isn't the world. The tunnel is what you can see of the world from where you're currently standing. And most people never question the tunnel. They just assume what they could see from inside of it is the whole picture. This is why two people can witness the same exact event, and they won't know if the dress is gold or purple and black, which it was. It was whoever thought it was white and gold were tard heads. But this happens with everything. Everything is in different reality tunnels. People have different points of view, different places in time and space. So the trickster, it's kind of like what happens moment to moment. And the reality tunnel is the trickster running at the level of your entire worldview. It's like the path. You're inside of this tube, and it's being controlled. Or the moments are the steps you're going through the tunnel are trickster events, I guess you could say. Oh, you met him? You lucky ass Radix. I would have loved to have met him. So you're not just occasionally fixating on the wrong thing. You built a whole reality around a set of these fixations you've inherited and you never really look at. So on your path, you're getting these things, and then you don't question these things. And then I was getting all into Gnosticism. And that's also something that's always stuck in my brain. It's just very connected to all this, I think. Gnostics were various mystical sects from the 1st through 4th centuries, and they had a cosmology that maps almost perfectly onto this. They believed that the material world was created not by the ultimate divine, but a flawed lesser being called the Demiurge, who is the god of the Old Testament. And the Demiurge's role was to keep the human soul trapped in the material world, unable to access the fullness of what they actually are. And that's kind of like the trickster. The whole Gnostic system is, it's essentially a technology for breaking out of the tunnel. Either way, let's get back to Robert Anton Wilson. So he built a kind of a toolkit to get out of it. So you should never treat any belief as 100% true. This is a very good rule to live your life by. If once you believe that anything is the way, the thing, the truth, then you're kind of screwing your own options. You're limiting yourself as a person. You shouldn't believe anything is 100% true. He says to hold every model, every belief, every worldview as maybe useful for now, but not the ultimate truth. And he called this model agnosticism. So did he really? So he was a part of the Gnostic movement as well. I didn't really put these ones and twoses together until right now. His line was, belief is the death of intelligence. The moment you treat a map as the actual territory, the trickster has you, because now you're not responding to reality, you're responding to your model of reality, and the model is always incomplete. The map is always smaller than what it's truly mapping, and model agnosticism isn't nihilism, it's not nothing is true, it's this is my best current map, and I'm staying open to better ones. So, yeah, don't take everything as being completely true. Because once you do that, then you're shooting yourself in the foot, and you're looking like a tard. He had an exercise here. You read media that you disagree with, not to argue with it, but to fully enter the worldview it's coming from. Try to feel what the world looks like to someone inside of that tunnel. Now, what they can now that you could see from you can't see from that person's position. And this is not about becoming them. It's about discovering that your tunnel has walls you didn't know that were there. And every tunnel you temporarily inhabit makes your default tunnel slightly more visible as a tunnel rather than a reality itself. So if you're stuck in a loop, you lean into it instead of fighting it. Instead of, this is wrong, just say, that doesn't work for me from where I'm standing. You know, it's like, because it's not wrong. It's just not right for you where you are because of where you are. This happens a lot with people, and people can't get over their own reality tunnel, and then they become giant assholes. It's a rough. Wilson, Jung, and almost every trickster tradition across human history agrees on that laughter is the fastest tunnel breaker available. When you're serious, that makes the trickster's grip tighter. And when you are completely certain and completely serious about your model of reality, you are maximally locked in. And the moment you could laugh at the game, including at yourself, including at your own certainty, the tunnel loosens. And this is why every great trickster tradition from the coyote stories and all those people to Discordianism, it's full of jokes. And the humor is not decoration. The humor is a mechanism. The joke and the Gnosis are the same move. So you gotta just basically joke about it, and then you could break free from it. You have to make yourself kind of chill. You gotta chill out, people. You gotta chill out. So yeah, the trickster is real. It's in your nervous system. It's in your mythology. It's in your language. It's in your AI. But don't worry, it's not the enemy. Never was. It just makes the game interesting. It's kind of forces you to grow. Now, the thing is, whether you keep going and you keep letting it drive you, or you learn to drive it. So basically, do you want control over your life, or do you want to be a judgmental asshole? I guess that's what I'm trying to say. So lighten up, everybody. Lighten up. If somebody has a different opinion than you, listen to them and then laugh at them, I guess. Let's listen to a voicemail. I think a voicemail might help right now. I don't know why, but I think it will. Let's see what we got here. We got a couple more here.
1: Are there any like native plants to New York, Brooklyn, Manhattan? I'm sure there is. I'm sure there's a bunch in like Central Park or whatever. But do you know what any of them are? Are there any like world famous plants that are native to New York?
0: Well, yeah, there's purple coneflower. There's swamp milkweed.
1: I wonder.
0: There's switchgrass.
1: Are rats native to New York? Or did they come from somewhere else? All right, man.
0: Basically, a bunch of weeds grew in Brooklyn. That's a good question. Thank you so much for that. This voicemail's not working. What's going on here? Oh, here we go.
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0: Oh, crap.
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0: That's not nice. 9. 9, 9, 9, 9, 9. I said so much tonight. I have to break that reality tunnel right now. I have to laugh at it. Ha ha, ha ha ha, ha ha. Ha. I will become the non-ummer. I will not on your mom's face tonight. But I will tell you that in about 20 seconds, it will be midnight in the sewer. Let's do a countdown when we get to 10. And then I'm going to all over you. We have hit the point where we can now do 10, 9, 8, 7, 6, 5, 4, 3, 2, 1. It's midnight in the sewer, everybody. Let's listen to Froggy 5 with Got the Piano Tuned. We'll be right back.

real Nick Durant would never say, Also, his time was wrong. It's not midnight in the sewer yet. This guy's in the past, man. I'm telling you. Somebody's gotta save me. It's midnight in the sewer! Ah!

You beautiful degenerates, to the pulsing bowels of the Dark Sewer Network. This is your host, Mystery Man, broadcasting live from the dripping underbelly where the rats whisper and the shadows fuck. Tonight, sewer chatters, you lucky filth eaters, we're dropping straight into Bigfoot assault. Dim the lights, crank the static, and let the tape hiss. What you're about to hear ain't fiction. It's the kind of truth that crawls up your spine and lays eggs in your brainstem. Buckle in. Deep in the moon-rotted Cascades, Bigfoot lumbered through fog thick as spoiled milk. His massive frame crushed ferns that bled black sap underfoot. Hunger clawed his gut, but something else clawed deeper, an ancient itch behind his yellow eyes. He uprooted a strange glowing mushroom cluster growing from a lightning split cedar, its veins pulsing like living circuitry. Spores exploded into his nostrils in a glittering cloud. The world tilted violently, colors screamed, and the trip began. Reality shredded like wet meat. Bigfoot's consciousness rocketed through fractal tunnels of screaming geometry, his fur standing on end as electric worms burrowed into his thoughts. He landed hard in the machine elf realm, a throbbing neon cathedral of chrome bones and liquid mirrors. Billions of tiny entities swarmed him, their bodies shifting between insectile metal and wet flesh, eyes like spinning clockwork. They chittered in frequencies that made his balls ache with cosmic dread. The elves danced around him in ecstatic spirals, their needle fingers tracing glowing sigils across his chest. One perched on his shoulder, whispering secrets of the universe in a voice like razor blades fucking glass. Bigfoot's mind fractured wider. Rage and wonder collided in his skull. He grabbed the nearest elf by its writhing torso, feeling its insides pulse like a terrified heart. The assault began in a frenzy of primal, godlike fury. He tore into them with teeth and claws, ripping chrome limbs that sprayed luminous fluid tasting of battery acid and childhood nightmares. One elf's head popped like a blister under his grip, revealing writhing circuits that sang dying hymns. He impaled others on jagged crystal spires, their bodies convulsing in orgasmic death throes, blood and oil mixed in rivers that reflected infinite screaming faces. The elves shrieked in ecstasy and terror, feeding his rampage like cocaine straight to the vein. Their broken forms piled into grotesque thrones. Bigfoot roared, crowned himself with a tiara of still-twitching elf spines that wrapped lovingly around his skull. He was king now, monarch of this twitching dimension. The remaining elves bowed, offering their bodies in worship. He took them violently, merging flesh and machine in orgiastic rituals that bent space itself. Time dissolved, pleasure became, pain became godhood. The realm pulsed in submission. For what felt like eternities, he ruled with iron fury and velvet cruelty. Elves rebuilt themselves only to be broken again for his amusement. Their songs became his soundtrack of apocalypse, but in the glittering court, one small elf, barely a spark, dared to adjust the angle of his crown by a fraction of a degree. Nothing, a microscopic gesture, yet something in Bigfoot's fried psyche snapped like a dry bone. Insult bloomed into nuclear hatred. The slight triggered every buried trauma, every forgotten slight from the ancient forest gods. Bigfoot's eyes rolled back to pure white voids. He unleashed hell. Claws became buzzsaws. He waded through the elves like a combine through children, disemboweling them in sprays of glittering guts that painted the air in fractal murder art. Their screams harmonized into a symphony of exquisite agony. He crushed skulls underfoot, popping them like overripe fruit. Elves tried to flee into mirror dimensions, only to be yanked back and flayed alive, their metallic skin peeled in long, shimmering strips.
He devoured some whole crunching circuitry between his massive jaws while others watched in paralyzed worship. The realm turned red-black. Rivers of elf essence boiled. King Bigfoot laughed, a sound like continents splitting. The slaughter lasted days in elf time. When the last one stopped twitching, the machine realm began collapsing in on itself, mirrors shattering into infinite regret. Bigfoot felt the pull, the sickening yank back to baseline reality. His God King high evaporated like cheap whiskey. The trip was ending. Consciousness spiraled downward through meat and memory, slamming him back into his hairy, exhausted body. He awoke in the misty dawn woods to a scene of pure horror. Torn tents lay shredded like used condoms. Campers, mutilated beyond recognition, hung from branches in wet red garlands. Intestines spelled obscene runes across the forest floor. A child's severed arm still clutched a glowing DMT pipe, blood soaked into moss in patterns that almost formed elf faces. The metallic tang of machine oil mixed with human gore. Bigfoot blinked slowly, fur matted with blood and brain matter. Realization hit like a freight train made of guilt and mushrooms. Those weren't elves. Those were people. Hikers, families, just meat trying to touch the divine. He rose on shaky legs, brushing chunks of flesh from his shoulders with a low, guttural moan that echoed through the silent trees. He stumbled deeper into the woods, stomach rumbling for real food now. Berries, maybe a deer. The high was gone, leaving only the hollow throne of madness behind his eyes. Footprints the size of dinner plates smeared crimson across pine needles. Somewhere far off, sirens began to wail. Bigfoot didn't look back. He never did. The moral sewer chatters. Be careful what dimensions you punch through when you're already a monster. Some doors weren't meant for kings with claws, and every trip has a return ticket stamped in someone else's blood. Power without wisdom just turns wonder into slaughter. Stay grounded, or the forest will remind you what you really are. That's the end of Bigfoot Assault, you glorious night creatures. Mystery Man signing off from the Dark Sewer Network. Sleep tight if you can, sewer chatters. Thanks to the rats in the walls, and especially to Nick the Rat for keeping the signal alive in this beautiful shit pipe we call home. Good night, you beautiful degenerates. Stay weird, stay scared.

0: able to claim.
1: Was it eventually?
2: I started playing that one literally there. That song was Tone Bone Machine with Velvet Opium.
3: I liked it. It sounded pretty good to me. I wonder if she was made of AI.
2: What is this about? This is weird.
1: It was an adventure in downtown Nyack, and it turned into a potentially dangerous situation. A group of students from a private school in Ramapo was on a field trip at Memorial Park. Police say about a dozen of 8th and 9th grade girls went exploring near the creek and then found themselves lost underground in the sewers. First responders were called after the girls emerged out of the drain. Aside from some cuts and scrapes, they weren't hurt. And all the students were accounted for before returning to school.
3: Doesn't sound like they had a little adventure down here. I don't know why that's a news story. Why are these girls going into this? Why is everybody going into the sewer lately? Are they all looking for me? What are they doing down there? What did I remind you of there? Ah, screw it. She sounds like a nice lady. Oh, yeah, she does. Oh, what is this?
4: Never believe fully in anybody else's BS.
2: It's true.
4: I don't care if it's Rajneesh, the Pope, L. Ron Hubbard, Al Gore, George Bush, or I don't care who it is. Don't swallow all their belief system totally. Don't accept all of their bullshit, all their BS. The second rule is like unto the first. Don't believe totally in your own BS, which means that, as Bucky Fuller said, universe consists of non-simultaneously apprehended events. Non-simultaneously. Universe consists of non-simultaneously apprehended events, which means any belief system or reality tunnel you've got right now is going to have to be revised and updated as you continue to apprehend new events later in time, not simultaneously. This is the natural functioning of the human brain. It's the way children's brains perform before they're wrecked by the school system. It's the way the minds of all great scientists and artists work. But once you have a belief system, everything that comes in either gets ignored if it doesn't fit the belief system, or it gets distorted enough so that it can fit into the belief system. You got to be continually revising your map of the world.
2: Yes, sir. Man, I wish my brain was like Robert Anton Wells. He could talk about crazy shit for hours. And he just goes, ba-ba-da-ba-da-ba-da-ba-doop-a-doop-doop-doop-doop. I'm over here going, He's a great dude. So sad that he died. 2007. Feels like it was just yesterday. I guess that's how life is. I wonder what he would have thought of COVID and all that fun stuff. Anyway, let's listen to some more music, and then we're going to come back and listen to Dark Sewer Network News with Jane Hanoi. But first, we have Avery 17 with Dear Gene. We'll be back.

0: Hello there, you slimy, beautiful bottom feeders of the underworld. This is Jane Hanoi, your favorite quirky paranormal investigative journalist with a penchant for probing the unprobable and fondling the forbidden. Welcome to the Dark Sewer Network News, broadcasting straight from the stinky underbelly of reality, where the government's lies smell worse than week-old roadkill and ghosts pay better ratings than your average politician's dignity. Tonight, we've got tales that'll make your third eye squirt ectoplasm and your funny bone do the Macarena in a haunted asylum. Buckle up, buttercups, because normal news is for normies and we're diving headfirst into the cosmic diarrhea. Our top story tonight starts so normal, it could star in a boring tech seminar. The government was caught red-handed spiking the water supply with experimental brainwashing chemicals designed to turn us all into obedient little consumer zombies who clap for higher taxes and mandatory soil rations. Leaked documents, whistleblower testimonies, and even glowing vests labeled Mine Goo property of Uncle Sam flooded the internet. But here's a paranormal swing, folks. These chemicals weren't just making sheeple, they were summoning shadow entities from the eighth dimension to puppeteer our leaders like fleshy marionettes.
1: Yet nobody rioted. Nobody stormed the Capitol with pitchforks and holy water. Instead, Karen from accounting and her flock of blue-haired defenders came out swinging, calling the proof misinformation while their eyes flickered with otherworldly black voids. One lady on live TV grew tentacles from her neck and screamed, "The government is protecting us from the truth," as her face melted into a portal. We've got video of possessed citizens forming conga lines around chemtrail trucks, chanting government slogans in ancient Sumerian. It's brainwashing meets demonic possession, and the sheep love it. Moving on to story number two, which begins like your average city chaos video. In downtown Metropolis, a man with no head, I repeat, zero cranium, just a bloody stump in a nice suit, was spotted casually shopping at a bustling outdoor market. He picked up artisanal cheeses, tried on sunglasses that had nowhere to go, and even paid with exact change using invisible fingers. Pedestrians walked right past him like he was just another hipster with a man bun. Classic big city apathy, right? But then the paranormal freight train hits the station. As Mr. Nohead strolled into the middle of a six-lane intersection, traffic piled up like a demonic orgy. Horns blared, but instead of panic, glowing runes appeared on the asphalt and summoned spectral traffic wardens from the void. The headless shopper started breakdancing, his next stump spraying glowing green mist that turned nearby drivers into temporary poltergeists. They floated out of their cars and joined the dance party until an angry mob of Karens and Kevins shoved him into a manhole. The mob dusted off their hands, muttered "freak," and continued their day like nothing happened. Security footage later showed the headless dude climbing out of the sewer wearing a new glowing crown made of lost souls. We suspect he is the ghost of an executed mafia boss who just wanted some gouda before ascending to the shopping mall of the damned. Classic city life, am I right? And now for our third mind-melting segment. Scientists, or should I say mad mycologists, have discovered a revolutionary way to milk mushrooms. That's right. You squeeze those spongy little bastards and out comes a creamy, iridescent liquid that sends whoever drinks it rocketing to another planet. We think we can't prove it because every single volunteer who chucks the fungal tit juice vanishes in a puff of glittery

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1: Back to our regularly scheduled insanity. Earlier I mentioned Nicorette, that greasy, ball-sack-faced little stool pigeon who keeps leaking our best scoops to the surface world normies. Nick, if you're listening, you cum-gargling, herpes-riddled rodent, I hope your mother's ghost haunts your butthole with rusty chainsaws. 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
0: We've got bonus reports flooding in from our sewer spies. Floating eyeballs the size of basketballs have been spotted, replacing security cameras in shopping malls, winking seductively at shoplifters before teleporting them to the shadow realm. One woman claimed her Roomba gained sentience, grew fangs, and started preaching about the coming fungal apocalypse while vacuuming up her husband's soul. Another quick hit. Local cemeteries are experiencing reverse rigor mortis, where corpses sit up, order DoorDash, and complain about the service before crumbling into glitter. Delivery drivers are now unionizing with holy water sprayers. The paranormal economy is booming. Don't forget the weather. Expect heavy showers of blood rain mixed with screaming faces tonight, followed by a 300% chance of spontaneous human combustion in the tri-state area. Pack an umbrella and a fire extinguisher kit. Our viewer mail segment tonight features Karen from Ohio, who wrote in saying her toaster is possessed by the spirit of Elvis and keeps demanding peanut butter banana sacrifices. We approve this message and suggest adding bacon for extra ecto flavor. In sports news, the ghost of Babe Ruth challenged the living Yankees to a spectral baseball game and won by possessing the umpire's groin. Ratings through the roof. Fashion update. Invisible clothing made from woven poltergeist threads is all the rage. Yes, you'll be naked but haunted, which is basically the same as wearing fast fashion these days. Final paranormal health tip. If your shadow starts arguing with you about politics, feed it mushroom milk and book a one-way ticket to Planet Who Gives a Shit. And that's all the time we have on the Dark Sewer Network News. This has been your host, Jane Hanoi, reminding you to stay weird, stay moist, and never trust a government that doesn't occasionally sprout extra limbs. Sweet dreams, you magnificent degenerates. May your nightmares be profitable and your orifices stay ghost-free. Good night, Sewer Fam. Don't let the bed bugs bite unless they are paying rent in crypto.

0: Well, Horace, it looks as if there's nothing more for me to say. But...
1: I've seen photographs.
2: I saw you take the picture. You said you know how to take
1: it. And facsimiles. I have said my head off in a word.
3: What are you doing? Can you not talk to me?
4: Bigfoot.
1: Stop that man.
5: Go for it.
6: I can go for it.
5: Yeah.
6: Go.
5: Hit me.
6: Go. You start.

0: 10,000.
1: Are you the only... So you're just not just a guy from here, aren't you? Nah, I got it.
0: Yeah, you know, you can...
1: Yeah, because you're...
2: Big boy.
1: Yeah. But if that was off, I'd be whooping your ass up and down the street.
0: Yeah, go.
3: You gotta beat the drum, Jamie. You gotta tell him, here we come.
2: Bigfoot.
4: Well, welcome back, everybody. That was Bigfoot Beats with Bigfoot the Musical. Before that, we had Jane Hanoi with the Dark Sewer Network News. Boy, oh boy, is she a feisty little news reader. Yikes. Well, that's pretty much all the show we have for you today. We learned all about the Trickster. We learned about reality tunnels and how to control the Trickster to make your life better. We learned about how AI is gonna pop soon. Oh man, I wish I could trick myself into being rich. That'd be nice. Maybe I will one day. But until then, I guess it's back to the bean factory for beans all day. Beans, beans, beans. We'll be back next week with more Nick the Rat Radio. Hopefully with less ums. Maybe with more Jane. Who knows? Maybe I'll have Jane sit on my lap while I do the show. That'd be nice. Thanks everybody for tuning in this week. And sticking around, give me a call and the donations. You guys have been great. Give me a like and subscribe on YouTube. If you're on, if you got a YouTube account, go there. Go look for Nick the Rat and hit subscribe. And you could check out my goo filled shorts. I got shorts filled with goo for you and me. I got to change that up. I don't know. I got to change a lot. About a lot of things. But until then, it be what it be. Hope everybody's doing well out there. Shit's crazy. Yeah. Don't get into a helicopter. And I'll see you next week. Let's get out of here with Patrick. Does God love us? 4TEI.
5: Praise the Lord.
4: Yeah.
6: Good night, everybody.
4: I love you. If God doesn't, I do.

0: Patrick, does God love us?
1: That's a good question, SpongeBob. God is all-loving as well as all-powerful. He would never do something if he didn't believe that it would help the human race.

0: Nobody sits like this rock sits. 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You show us how to just sit here, and that's what we need.
1: Don't kill me!

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1: Hello and welcome to Dvorak Horowitz Unplugged, an hour-long discussion of activity in the financial markets around the world, featuring columnist John C. Dvorak and money manager Andrew Horowitz. This conversation is casual and unrehearsed. Let's join John and Andrew now.
2: I'm John C. Dvorak.
3: And I'm Andrew Horowitz.
2: And it's June 16th, 2026.
3: All the way up to a new holiday this week on Friday.
2: What's Friday?
3: Juneteenth.
2: Well, that's a holiday?
3: The markets are closed.
2: No,
3: yes,
2: really?
3: Sir. Yeah, I know. Wow. Kind of weird.
2: Yeah, it's kind of celebrating stupidity.
3: I don't really understand how that became a holiday. Well, I'm not saying it shouldn't be celebrated. It's fine. That's all good. But I don't understand.
2: You can celebrate anything you want, but.
3: A bank holiday.
2: You think about it, it's kind of a. Like he says, celebrating stupidity.
3: Yeah. So I was gone last week. I apologize for that. Had a little quick vacation I needed to get to, which was pretty exciting. A lot of fun. Sent you pictures of the costume competition I was in.
2: I didn't get any pictures.
3: I sent it to you in an email. I sure did.
2: Oh, an email. Really?
3: Yep. The Milli Vanilli, which you talked about. Adam told you about that.
2: Yeah, you were dressed. Yeah. Yeah, Adam told me about it, but I never, that's why I was complaining. I never got that picture.
3: I will send you the picture again. Let me check my levels. You said, you're right on.
2: Find it interesting that you wouldn't be embarrassed to send that out, but.
3: Why?
2: Fascinating.
3: All in fun.
2: Oh, yeah, absolutely.
3: All in good fun. I didn't win anything, but it was all in good fun. It was a rock and roll weekend, kind of a kickback to all the 60s, 70s, 80s, 90s music. So I thought I'd be something different.
2: That's kind of a wide range.
3: I knew everybody was going to come as either Kiss or the Beatles or just a...
2: How many people were at this event?
3: About 120.
2: Holy moly.
3: Yeah, we took the boats across the Atlantic to the island of Bimini. The Bahamas, about 50 nautical miles from Fort Lauderdale, southeast. And spent the time. Then we went on from there. I went on to Nassau, pulled into the Atlantis, beautiful entry. Went to Bahamar over on the other side of the island. Then,
2: whose boat was that you were on?
3: I was on my friend's boat. He's a 68-foot Lazara cabin cruiser. I get the front cabin en suite, which means that we have basically a
2: bathroom.
3: Bathroom, yeah. In a shower and all that, and a nice bed, a queen size bed, the whole thing. And then we went over to Eleuthera. I'd never been there before. Pink Sand Beach, Spanish Wells, Harbor Island. Lovely, lovely. Mm. So, yeah. He had Starlink. I could have done the show.
2: Ah, there you go. That'd have been great.
3: I got the to-go bag right here that I've set up, ready to go, never used.
2: Oh, you could have used it.
3: I know, I should do it next time. Next time I'm going to do it. All right, let's talk about what's going on. Is Monty Hall, remember him, Monty Hall? What would he say? Let's make a deal. We got deals. I don't even know why that word is so important to this administration, the idea of a deal versus an agreement versus, it's just an overused thing like, oh, we got a deal and we won. I think that's the connotation. So we have some kind of a deal going on in Iran. I don't know what's going on. Most people don't know what's going on. They don't know what's going on. But they got something. Friday's the big day. They're going to be signing in Geneva, supposedly. And it looks like, from what I can see, we'll talk about it in a second, we're nowhere better off than we were before the war. So, except for the fact that the markets are very happy. News dominated by one stock in particular for the last few weeks and in the last couple of days. And you know what that one is.
2: SpaceX.
3: Yep. This week on Wednesday, we have a Fed rate decision. The first one by Fed Chair Warsh. Like Warsh. He's from Washington.
2: He's going to do nothing.
3: He'll do nothing. And we need a new closest to the pin.
2: Well, you suggested SpaceX. I think that might not be a bad idea.
3: Not a bad idea, right?
2: Yeah.
3: So I'm going to put that. I think we could do that because let me think. Oh, yeah, using the various. There's a whole technological thing behind these closer to the pin on how the tract and all that and the output of it. And I think that will be, that'll work fine. Sometimes we can't use certain symbols, but I think we can. CTP is SpaceX. And then my pen just ran out of ink. All right, markets, another V formation nearing the highs again. We saw the Dow Jones Industrial hit a new high today. The Qs and the S&P are a little bit lagging behind, but we saw about a 6% correction over just a few days when we saw that some concern for a moment, just for a millisecond of, oh my gosh, maybe, just possibly, semiconductors are overvalued. They pulled back. Inflation, we saw PPI just be just, I mean, a 1.1% number on a monthly basis. Wow. It's like a 12% year over year on, if you were to annualize that. Big number. Fear lasted a whole day, John, an entire day.
2: Oh, no.
3: Yes. And on the heels of SpaceX, now we have more IPO madness with Anthropic and OpenAI trying to come on, maybe even follow the, what would we call it? The process that was done by SpaceX to put a fixed price, $135 per share on the open. Didn't move, didn't adjust, kept at $75 billion. Although there was a little green shoeing going on, there was another $10 billion. So there's some question is whether or not SpaceX is going to drain the markets. We saw the semiconductors cave pretty hard today. The NASDAQ moved hard again down. And SpaceX was up about 4.5%, up about, I don't know, 40% since its IPO. Came out at 135, opened, well, on the IPO, opened at 160 or so, went up to about 172, closed at about 160 or so that day.
2: Eh, it should go flying. Well, what is, I don't know, but what are the earnings there at SpaceX?
3: Last quarter was about a loss of $4
2: billion. Oh.
3: They're trading about 100 times revenue.
2: Oh, 100 times revenue.
3: 100 times sales revenue.
2: Or 100 times sales revenue.
3: It's some crazy number no matter how you look. Exactly. And the hope is, because most of what's going on inside of SpaceX, the XAI, losing money like crazy, burning about $1 billion a month on XAI.
2: That's just money.
3: Just a little bit. And who cares? It can burn $1 billion a month. And that's like the comparison of our cable bill for us compared to what Elon Musk has.
2: Yeah. Well, you know, the guy, he's got the touch.
3: He does have the touch. It's from the future. There's no question about that. He and Adam were hanging out together somewhere in the future. Do you still think Adam's from the future? Or does Adam still think he's from the future, I should say?
2: I think he gave up on that.
3: Really?
2: Either that or he can't get back.
3: Well, Adam Curry, you talk about the show No Agenda, which is Thursdays and Sundays live, of course. And you can listen to it on any podcast app that you have. Adam Curry, John C. Dvorak, great show there. Breaking it all down, bringing it back to normal. Love that stuff. Must listen, by the way, a must listen show. Markets, more AI valuations are through the roof. And can I take a moment to dedicate this show today?
2: Sure.
3: Dedicating this to my friend Stu Shifter, a friend of mine for 30 years who died today. Battled cancer for 2 years, 65 years old. And, you know, reminds us all the time. It reminds me all the time. I'm not going to speak for anybody else. I'm going to maybe share this, that life is very short. Do what you got to do now. Don't wait. Don't put it off. Don't put it off, whether it's financial investing, your life going on that trip, or whatever it is. It's just not worth it. In fact, John, if you're up to it, you should drink some of that wine that you have in your house.
2: I got plenty of wine to drink.
3: Plenty of wine to drink.
2: But I'm not going to start just guzzling wine.
3: I suggest invite someone over. Invite me over. I will come.
2: Believe me, I share a lot of wine. All right. I got way too much wine.
3: So there you go. So, you know, I see it right now in your future. A new book title, Too Many Wines.
2: Yeah, well, it's close.
3: All right, market valuation, sir. The S&P 500 forward PE is about 22 and a half. 10-year average about somewhere between 19 and 20, around there. Long-term average about 18 to 19. So it's not cheap at all. Earnings are being priced in for major growth in the future, continuation of this. I don't know how we went from, let's say, an 8 to 10% earnings to now 15, and now we're thinking of 20, and how people think that that's going to last forever, buying stocks at these levels. I'm not suggesting that there aren't opportunities for the future, but it seems like nobody cares what they're paying anymore.
2: Yeah, we definitely don't have any Warren Buffetts out there whose primary concern has always seemed to be what's he paying. Nobody takes that as an example of how to invest.
3: It's like the people just going into a restaurant and just buying whatever they want and just throwing their card, not even looking at the bill.
2: Yes, that's happened to a friend of mine recently.
3: What happened?
2: I went out to dinner and he paid an outrageous bill. It seemed overpriced, but he didn't know about it until after he got home.
3: Oh.
2: Because he wasn't paying attention.
3: Wasn't paying attention or was imbibing a little bit?
2: Well, that goes without saying, I think.
3: I have a new drink. I've been struggling with what to drink, what to casually drink.
2: Yeah.
3: What's your drink? Do you have a drink? The first thing is like, give me a red wine, give me a cab, give me a, what do you do?
2: Well, I was going to drink something casually that was just kind of a throwaway that was going to say in the summer. I would pick a Moscato d'Asti, usually a 5%, 6% alcohol, sweet, sparkling frizzy wine that's delicious, in no matter who makes it.
3: Are those larger grapes?
2: Muscat?
3: Yeah, or I'm thinking Moscato. Is that what I'm thinking? What am I thinking?
2: Muscat grapes are pretty big, and they're very aromatic.
3: Mm. Well, I am now liking Palomas.
2: What?
3: Paloma.
2: What's Paloma?
3: It's a drink. It's a cocktail.
2: Yeah, how's it made?
3: So it's tequila, fresh grapefruit juice, and soda. But what I did was, instead of using the soda, topped it off with a little Fresca. Very refreshing.
2: See, I used to make a drink, a Dvorak.
3: Oh?
2: Which was grapefruit juice, grapefruit soda, and Campari.
3: Oh, so you got that little bitterness in there.
2: It's dynamite.
3: Yeah. No sweetener?
2: You don't need it.
3: Don't need it. Huh. That's interesting. The Dvorak. So we have a keyboard named after you, and we have a drink.
2: Yeah, exactly.
3: It's unbelievable. What else?
2: How does he do it?
3: The things we learn on DH Unplugged every week. You would think by now, 15, 16 years later, there's nothing left to uncover. You would think.
2: Yeah, you'd think.
3: But every single episode, there's something new. It's unbelievable. Seriously. It always amazes me. No, good stuff.
2: It's an amazing podcast that people should contribute to.
3: You know, there was some concern that some of the buttons didn't work. And then we had some guy go in there and said, look, one of these buttons isn't working. And I dug down into it and we got our developers working on it. Turns out that wasn't working inside of one of the podcast apps. But we did some work to change it. So now it's a pop-up. It's a much easier thing. So
2: no, I love those podcast apps that don't work.
3: Yeah, well, you know, it's just because they're basically made for podcasting. Not for our show notes. That's a secondary concern of theirs, I guess. And clearly not any linkable items or pop-up items or anything with any JavaScript in there that would be, you know, kind of conflicting with their app. Because their apps are kind of a quasi-app / browser. You know what I mean?
2: Yeah.
3: So anyway, the fact is the store is open. You can go to dhunplugged.com, click on one of the buttons, and donate because... you know, that is the way that you show your love. That's your love language. That is the audience love language. It's giving. Give to the show. Let's keep talking about valuations. The NASDAQ 100 forward PE, a whopping 23 to 24. 1-year average, 23. 20-year average, 20 to 21. Not screaming expensive by any means. However, with one caveat. The trailing PE is like 33 to 40, depending on how you look at it. Now, why is that important? the only reason that the forward PE is actually somewhat reasonable is because when you calculate a forward PE, you use an estimation of earnings moving forward. That estimation, therefore, has to be extraordinarily high to go from where we are on a trailing PE of, let's even say 33, to a 22. To bring it down that much, you have to have like a 20% increase in earnings coming through. Possible? Yes. You look like a stock like a Western Digital. I don't know if you've seen...
2: Oh, you know, it makes me sick.
3: It's unbelievable.
2: Seagate's the same way.
3: Yeah, Western WDC is the symbol. Up another 4.5% today, up $27. Stock is up. Listen to this. The stock is up this year alone. Do you want to take a guess what it is up year to date?
2: I don't know, 400%.
3: 295. 1 year. Yeah, you want to take that thing. One? You're going to be really mad. 1 year?
2: 400%.
3: 1,100.
2: Oh, geez, it's 11 bagger.
3: Yeah, that's something right there.
2: Yeah, but it makes no, well, you know.
3: It makes sense only because they need the storage and they need the drives, they need the data storage availability. And there's only a certain number of companies.
2: Yeah, well, you expect it to, they need this, they need that, but you don't expect that kind of gains. I mean, that thing is ripe for a fall, and so is some of the other stocks out there.
3: The semiconductors always have a cycle.
2: I mean, you know, one of the underreported trades recently was Michael Dell selling $1 billion of his own stock.
3: God bless him. Stock is up enormously.
2: Absolutely.
3: You and I would do the same thing.
2: Probably before now.
3: So, but yeah, no, I agree with you. I mean, they're getting smart. They're taking their profits. They're, you know, when the numbers get that crazy, why not?
2: Yeah, you're going to kick yourself if you don't take a billion.
3: Right. Just scrape a little bit of stuff off the table. Now, with all this that's going on right now, there is a new playbook. It's buy the rumor and buy the news. President Trump has perfected this issue of never making any news that happens now. It will happen in the future. We have a deal. We'll sign it Friday. It looks like we're going to sign something over the weekend.
2: Yeah, that was going to be Sunday.
3: Yeah.
2: Nah.
3: We're going
2: to next Friday.
3: Obliterate Iran on Thursday. We postpone it. Somehow we went from Iran hitting a helicopter to us bombing them to us being pissed off to Thursday, to them saying, screw you, to somehow we have a deal. Which, by the way, my understanding is the Iranians have not committed to this deal yet. And nobody's really seen the text. There are some things going on, though. Let's get right into this for a second because we're here. It was 5:45 p.m. Sunday night. Why is that an important time to see an announcement about we are getting close and we are imminently having a deal with Iran? Why is 5:45 on a Sunday night so important? Because futures open at 6.
2: Now, at least the timing's good.
3: Could you have done this at 6:30? Sure. Could you have done it Monday morning? Absolutely. But why not have fun with it? You get thin markets on the overnight on Sunday. Let's move things and let's get it going. Futures rally, oil drops. Just days after the market surged, after True Social post on a Thursday said that the U.S. will soon sign a deal with Iran. That was like 1,000 points on the Dow. Buy the rumor, buy the news. Now, on Thursday, Trump told reporters in the Oval Office that we have a deal that Iran will never have a nuclear weapon. Monday, we're doing a 60-day period delay to continue discussions on the nuclear issues. But we have a deal. Who is the sucker in all this? Anybody?
2: I have no idea.
3: It's us. Us, me, you.
2: Well, if you pay attention.
3: It's us. We're the suckers.
2: Well, you're not a sucker if you take it a little less seriously.
3: I suppose, you know, you have to wonder, and there's a $300 billion private fund now designed to trigger investments into Iran. that's in this framework. By the way, it's a framework, just to be clear. That special phraseology that's used when you don't actually have a deal, but you want to say something.
2: Yeah, framework.
3: So we have both sides are supposedly giving economic incentive to conclude in a final deal. Because if you think of what happened here, we're pulling out our Navy from the Strait of Hormuz, right? What incentive do they have to do something within the 60-day deadline period if there's no gun to their head?
2: I have no idea.
3: Yeah, who cares? Nobody cares. That's the point right here, by the way. Nobody cares anymore. There's so much of this talk back. Nobody just, it's like enough. We'll bring the market up if you just don't talk about it anymore. That's what I think went on there. So what else is going on? Headlines. You know, I've always been fascinated with the headlines that we have, not only in the business world, the world of finance, but all over. But, you know, the whole idea of clickbait. Here's the one from Fox News. Beware the ticking time bomb hiding in your 401k. You need that scratchy voice, deep-throated guy. You know,
2: it's a good one.
3: Yep. What does the article talk about? Let's think. First of all, what could this be? Oh, my gosh. I'm going to lose all my money. They can take my money from me. You know, it's something terrible. It's going to be terrible. I'm going to lose everything. The article goes on to talk about the required minimum distributions that could trigger taxes on Social Security benefits and boost Medicare premiums sometime in the future. This is not a ticking time bomb. This is the reality. When you save enough money, you have your money inside of your portfolio, your 401k, your IRA. And what happens is you're required age 72, 73 to take out money over your lifetime. And when you do so, you're going to pay taxes. And usually you think about somewhere about a 5% amount that needs to come out once you hit age 73. So if you have $1 million, you're going to have to take out $50,000 a year. $50,000 on top of all the other money you're making, maybe making 75, you add back in some Social Security, you're possibly going to have a higher payment on your Medicare and also tax on your Social Security. So you make a lot of money, you pay tax on it. Anywhere in that, is there a ticking time bomb? So if you have a 401k, by the way, everybody should listen to this. If you have a 401k and that you think that you'll be paying too much later on and get into this, there are ways around this. Now, the article didn't go on to talk about it, by the way. There was nothing about that.
2: Of course not.
3: But there are ways, depending on your age, where you are, but you can actually do something. We do this all the time. We do backdoor Roth IRAs. We do conversions. Once you start thinking about, there's a few other ways in which you can actually take your money from your IRA / your 401k or pension plans, and you can maneuver it in such a way to reduce your taxes, not entirely, but in a good amount, so that you won't have to pay the upcharge on these other areas like Medicare and on taxes and on your Medicare premiums, there's something. So we can take a look at those options. We do it all the time. So people, no ticking time bomb, but something to be aware of. But I like that title, didn't you?
2: Yeah, it's cute. Yeah. They do their best.
3: We have some more retirement alerts. We need like a siren for this one. This one needs to have, we need to have all sorts of siren, maybe even bombs going out on the background. Social Security, you won't believe this. This is, how many times has this happened? Social Security is running out again.
2: Huh, never heard of such a thing.
3: Never. Could it be true? I think it was supposed to run out already. So there's less than 10 years until the reserves are fully exhausted.
2: That's because they've been stealing from the fund. Social Security was supposed to be standalone. It wasn't something the government could tap and take the money and throw it around, which is what they've done.
3: Oh, yeah, no question. No question. So
2: there's not going to fold up because the type of lawsuits that would the consequence would be outrageous.
3: And we could just print money and put it in there and move money from here to there.
2: That's what they're doing now.
3: Raise the price of stamps. Who knows? The Social Security Administration's newly released 2026 yeah. trustees report confirms that the federal retirement safety net is less than 7 years away from final fiscal depletion.
2: Mm-hmm.
3: As the Old Age and Survivors Insurance Trust Fund will completely be exhausted.
2: I have heard this probably since for the last 30 years. Yep. In fact, I'd like to find, maybe I'd have an AI do some research and find the original date of this complaint. But it has to be 30, 40 years ago.
3: I am certain that the calculation is probably true.
2: Right? No, sure it is.
3: But and once the reserves dry up, the ongoing tax revenues that we have because the money that comes in that goes into the fund to pay it and to pay out, right, this Ponzi scheme that we have going on, will cover only about 78% of the scheduled retirement benefits. Now, some of the blame is being laid on the OBA, One Big Beautiful Bill Act with higher...
2: That's right.
3: That's where we're going. Right in time for your midterms.
2: Oh, yeah, there you go.
3: Right?
2: You nailed it.
3: Yeah. I mean, who are the voters out there? Is it the 18 and 19-year-olds or is it the 60 and 70-year-olds? And who is going to be more concerned about Social Security? So they talk about how the standard deductions, lower tax on Social Security benefits, all this stuff.
2: I want to mention that, in fact, the 18 and 19-year-olds have been sold a bill of goods that they won't get any Social Security.
3: Right. How do they react to that? Is that why they feel they need to push everything they can into, like, crypto and speculative?
2: And tattoos and piercings. Yeah, and Starbucks, overpriced Starbucks coffee drinks.
3: Do you have any tattoos?
2: Sorry, what?
3: Do you have any tattoos?
2: No, I don't.
3: Do you have any piercings?
2: Not really.
3: Not really?
2: I stuck myself with a knife once, but
3: okay, so
2: I don't think that counts.
3: Not a stylistic piercing.
2: No.
3: Yeah.
2: Why, you?
3: I do not have a tattoo, but I do have a piercing.
2: You have a piercing? I don't want to know.
3: It is not a, what is the one, the, what's the one down below?
2: There? You have a septum ring?
3: No.
2: Did I miss out on this somehow?
3: I have a left ear earring.
2: You have a hole in your ear?
3: I do, from when I was like 19.
2: I've never seen you wear earrings.
3: I don't wear earrings, but I still have the hole in the ear.
2: I thought it heals up.
3: It seems not to.
2: Huh. Well, that's interesting. I've been sold a bill of goods.
3: It's not like it's an oozing open wound. It's just...
2: I think it's interesting that you, when at 19, you'd be wearing a pirate earring in your left ear. Is the left ear means you're gay?
3: No, it's right. But the right ear. But I was like a punk rocker back then. I was going to CBGB's in New York. I was new. I was listening to...
2: That's why you were in New York.
3: Yes. Yeah. I was in New York in Long Island.
2: Stranglers, ring a bell?
3: All of those guys. You had the Sex Pistols. You had Billy Idol. You had... You know, all these OMD and all these crazy bands out there. Stray Cats, you know, all this eclectic stuff.
2: You did the pogo?
3: I don't know what that is. What is that? Is it a dance?
2: You're jumping up and down dance.
3: Oh, yeah, I know. Yeah, it's like that's like the swim and the monkey.
2: No.
3: I can imagine the pogo, but no. I mean, everybody kind of danced by themselves. Nobody really was at the clubs with anybody. It was a very strange time, the 80s. But a fun
2: time. Did you surf the crowd? You know, you throw yourself into the...
3: Stage diving, yeah. Yeah. And stage diving in the mosh pit.
2: Yeah, there you go.
3: Wow, good times.
2: Wow, you were wild.
3: Yeah, crazy, man. Crazy. let's talk about some other things. Let's talk about Alfredo sauce. You like Alfredo sauce? Like a good Alfredo sauce?
2: Okay.
3: You make your own, I'm sure.
2: Why would you buy it?
3: Why would you buy it? And especially with this next story, because the Food and Drug Administration has classified a recall of more than 900 cases of Alfredo sauce at its highest risk level after a supplier recalled a dry milk powder ingredient used in the product due to potential salmonella contamination. Oh,
2: wow.
3: Can I just take a break and talk about something?
2: Salmonella from dry milk?
3: Yeah, that's bad. That's going to be something bad. Remind me about the fish before we forget this. The FDA designated the recall as a class one event, its most serious classification, meaning there's a reasonable probability that the use of or exposure to the product can cause serious adverse health consequences or death. The name of the company was called The Coffee Connection, C-O-N-N-E-X-I-O-N. So I guess The Coffee Connection, I'm thinking, what do they have to do with Alfredo sauce?
2: I thought they made coffee.
3: Yeah, it seems that way. I guess there was the dry milk powder somehow that they sold through. Let me tell you something. You know, spices and all sorts of dry goods, I'll call it, you know, seeds and things of that nature, nuts. Do you know that you could buy these things on Amazon, of course, right?
2: Yeah.
3: Do you know, I witnessed this personally not too long ago. There are companies, guys in their bedrooms, literally, that we'll call them companies, that are getting supplies of big bags of various spices, nuts, seeds, and things of that nature. They cut them open, they weigh them, and they just put them in these machines that usually they don't clean out between uses to do a rebag and then sell
2: or
3: on
2: put
3: Amazon.
2: It in little bottles. Yeah.
3: There is a gap. That's something that's going to be consumed by a human being, right? There's a gap in the safety protocols there.
2: I guess.
3: It's not.
2: I don't know how you can get salmonella into a dry product.
3: I don't know. This is what inquiring minds want to know. I don't know. But they recalled it. Level one. It's all over the country in Florida, Colorado, California, New Hampshire, South Carolina, blah, blah, blah, blah, blah. I think it's like 40 states.
2: Hmm.
3: So just be careful out there. Let me tell you about the fish story. Can I tell you about
2: the fish story? Because it's so hard to make Alfredo sauce. That's one of the most difficult sauces ever to achieve.
3: What is it? Four ingredients, maybe?
2: It's bechamel and nothing. You know, I mean, I could look up the recipe, but it's not a big deal.
3: Yeah, it's basically a milk reduction, a thickened milk reduction with cheese.
2: Yeah, Parmesan and maybe some other cheese.
3: You can't
2: mess
3: it up. You can't mess this up. It's impossible.
2: It's a cheese sauce.
3: Yep. So I was in, where was I? I was in Eleuthera. I have a little bit of a leg problem. You know that? So I'm walking up these hills.
2: Yes, you've had a leg problem for a while.
3: Oh, it's horrible. So I'm on this trip. I'm in Eleuthera. I'm in the Bahamas. Literally everywhere is either a hill or a step. I'm like, this cannot be happening. Right? I mean, it's horrible. So This is like a few days in. We get to Eleuthera. We're walking, and I'm like, I can't walk anymore. Some guy picks me up by a nice guy that works there, picks me up in a golf cart, drives me back to where I was going. He says, I've been poisoned. I said, what? He's a local. I said, what do you mean poisoned? He said, yeah, I had a bad fish yesterday. I said, oh, what do you have? He said, I ate a barracuda. I said, did you get Cinque Terre? Cinque Terre is a disease that some bottom, larger fish that kind of hang out by the bottom, stagnant, will get. You get it. It's not a good thing to get Cinque Terre. Very bad.
2: Wow, I never heard of this. You have to tell me.
3: Oh, Cinque Terre, you never get rid of. Literally, you'll get like your arms will cramp up, your legs will be a mess, you won't be able to eat, you'll lose weight. This and then it goes away and it comes back. And God forbid you eat. I know somebody who's done this. Another fish down the road, sometime in your future, that is Cinque Terre too. You get a double helping of the stuff. Doesn't leave your body. This stuff.
2: Cinque Terre.
3: Cinque Terre.
2: How do you spell it?
3: It's with a C. Think about Cinque Terre. C-I-N-C-E-T-E-R-A, something like that.
2: And barracudas have it?
3: Barracuda, yeah, big barracudas. That's why we don't eat them here in the U.S. However, very popular in the Bahamas and that whole island chain. You can go to certain, and when I catch a barracuda over there, I'm like, all right, let's throw it back. No, we keep it. We keep it for the locals. They love it. The meat is beautiful. The problem is that larger barracudas, young barracudas don't have the same problem. And the small ones that are in the waters of the Bahamas are not a problem, but I'm still not eating it. The stuff we catch in the Atlantic.
2: I'll never eat it. This is something I've learned today.
3: You don't eat barracuda. You've never eaten barracuda.
2: I've never seen it.
3: Oh, it's an ugly, very, they have sharp teeth.
2: No, I've never seen it in a fish market. No,
3: that's, you'll never see it.
2: Or otherwise.
3: You'll never see it. You'll never see it because the potential for ciguatera is too high.
2: Mm.
3: So he says, I've been poisoned. I had a barracuda. I said, did you get ciguatera? No. I said, he says, I made a mistake. He says, I should not have eaten that fish. I should have known better. When I caught the fish, he was on his own. Now, a barracuda oftentimes does hang out by itself. They hover in the water. They got this big underbite. They got this gigantic, very sharp teeth.
2: Yeah. Like,
3: very sharp teeth. Like, you do not put your hand near that barracuda's mouth. Literally, it'll bite your finger off. I mean, really sharp teeth. And long. He said, no. It was, okay. He goes, and the other thing was, I should have thought of it. When I opened the fish and cut it, no flies. The flies in these islands come when you think about eating. It's unbelievable, the flies in these islands.
2: There was no flies?
3: No flies on the fish. Flies will not attack a poisonous fish.
2: That's interesting.
3: I was fascinated when he told me this. And he said, there was no flies on the fish. I ate it and I got sick. I got poisoned. I'm like, you're still here, but okay. I guess you got a stomachache. Cinquetera, don't eat a fish that, don't eat a fish that there's no flies on. Unless you're in a place that doesn't have any flies, then there's that. And a fish that's on its own, just kind of wandering around, all the other fish are like, hey, dude, out, get out of here. I don't want to catch what you got. Yep, that's what's going on.
2: What other fish suffers from this ailment?
3: There's other fish? I think there's other bottom fish. Let's see. I'll look this up while we're doing it.
2: Well, catfish or bottom fish? I never heard of this.
3: Those are freshwater.
2: Okay, right.
3: What fish with cinquetera? Okay, let's see. Searching. Okay.
2: Well, this little tidbit of information is got to be valuable for anyone who needs to donate to the show.
3: Yeah, there's a lot of reef. It comes off the reefs. That's what it comes off. It comes off the coral. So cinquetera is a foodborne illness caused by eating tropical fish contaminated with naturally occurring toxin, chingwa toxins. They originate from microalgae on coral reefs and become progressively more concentrated as they move up the food chain. That's the problem with this. The larger the fish that can get this, the more they get concentrated in their meat.
2: Yeah.
3: Large predatory fish, carnivorous. Like, here you go. Barracuda. This could be barracuda, grouper, moray eels, amberjack. That's why you don't eat amberjacks either. Surgeon fish, parrotfish, Spanish mackerel. It has no taste or smell. It's not destroyed by heat. The toxin most concentrated in the fish's head, liver, roe, eggs, and intestines. So, bad stuff.
2: Barracuda. What mackerel? It's a Spanish mackerel. What mackerel is that?
3: The mackerel it talked about was Spanish mackerel. But it has to be certain ones. Some of them, I'll eat Spanish mackerel. We'll catch those and we'll eat those. Sea bass, also red snapper, also. They're not as much of a problem. Unless they're the really big ones because they just stay in their body.
2: Well, that doesn't sound like a Pacific Coast problem.
3: No. Barracuda famously known for the most common source of cinquetera in regions like Florida. Any apex predator feeding near a coral reef can carry it. So,
2: another reason to stay out of Florida.
3: Yeah, yeah. The larger is the worst. Larger is worse for those. Mm. So, yeah, don't come to Florida. Do not come to Florida. You'll get sick. All right, so SpaceX came at $135 a share, rose about to $160. Retail got only about 20% of the deal, down from 30% that they were supposed to get to. It was a $75 billion deal that turned out to be a green shoe of about $10 billion more, which is an additional add-on primarily taken by the institutions. They get to decide that afterwards where they see the IPO went. Opens at $130, closes at $160. Like, yeah, I'll take $10 billion at the IPO price. Gotta love that. Oracle's having problems.
2: Astonishing.
3: There was a news item about today. Microsoft is rethinking its contribution to Oracle.
2: Oh, really?
3: You know what I'm talking about? That whole thing that...
2: Yeah, the merry-go-round of funding.
3: Yep. 3 days ago, Let's see what it says. Not Microsoft's 5 hours ago. Microsoft's discussion with Oracle regarding a cloud infrastructure leasing deal potentially valued at more than $3 billion falling through.
2: Wow.
3: There's more.
2: This is like test marketing. Let's just say this and see what happens.
3: It's trial balloons.
2: Yeah.
3: Now, the company came out with its earnings.
2: Totally legal, I should add.
3: Totally legal. Everything is legal in this market. It's all about just making money. Nobody cares about anything. Morals be damned. Rules be damned. So the company expects to spend about $70 billion on net capital expenditures, CapEx, in the current fiscal year. Plans to raise another $40 billion in equity and debt. This is Oracle from last week's earnings. Their cloud infrastructure business gained 93% to $5.8 billion. And total cloud revenue is projected to jump about 61% in the quarter ending August. But there was an increase in infrastructure CapEx costs by $5 billion over the course of the year. Shares declined by the most in months.
2: Hmm.
3: So there's that going on too. CPI and PPI. May CPI was mixed, generally cooler on the core reading. Headline CPI was up 0.5% month over month, matching the consensus, by the way. While core, here's what was interesting, the core rose 0.2% below the 0.3% consensus and below most other estimates that we saw out there. Now, that was maybe some easing in the underlying consumer inflation pressures. I call bullshit, but okay. Now, here's what's interesting. A few days later, out comes the PPI, the producer price income index at the wholesale level.
2: Yeah.
3: 1.1% month over month. Expectation was for a 0.7. No matter how you look at it, 1.1 is like 13% for the year. I think 13.2 to be exact. That's a big number. So if you look at both of these.
2: What's it been coming at recently?
3: Huh?
2: Wow. What's it been coming in at recently?
3: 0.5, 0.6 month over month. Annualized at like 5%. So
2: yeah, inflation.
3: Yep. So you put these two things together and you see like a mixed picture between the CPI and the PPI. But big job coming up Wednesday, 2 p.m. to a Fed meeting near you. And by the way, Warsh is also going to tack down on the communication strategy. He's going to shut his mouth more. He's prohibiting some of the speakers.
2: Well, good idea.
3: Thank God. How long have we been complaining about this?
2: At least a decade.
3: It's ridiculous.
2: You more than me, since you actually listen to this stuff.
3: Well, I also complain about it a lot more than you do.
2: Yeah, surprisingly enough.
3: I'm a complainer. You're a grouser. No, you're a grouser. I'm a complainer. Right?
2: Yeah.
3: Cyberdyne, you know who that is, right?
2: Yep.
3: From the Terminator. Anthropic announced Claude Fable 5, a Mythos class model that will be available to its enterprise customers and paid subscribers. This model that was unveiled in April is limited to the rollout because of its advanced cybersecurity capabilities. In other words, hacking capabilities.
2: Yeah, sure.
3: So Anthropic said Claude Fable 5 broad release is possible because of new safeguards that block responses in specific high-risk areas. Wait a second, the U.S. government says nothing doing. Pulled the plug on it for any foreign nationals, any foreign countries. Can't have it. Anthropic said, you know, the U.S. government, citing national security authorities, have issued an export control directive to suspend all access to Fable 5 and Mythos 5 by any foreign national, whether aside, inside or outside the United States. So this, what can this do? This,
2: I think this is just marketing.
3: You think, let me translate John Ease. You're saying it's marketing to play into the hand that, oh my God, this is so powerful. This is what you need.
2: Exactly.
3: Yeah. Scare the crap out of people that it's powerful enough to take down cities, infrastructure,
2: civilizations.
3: Civilizations will be just
2: crumbling.
3: Hey. Yep. All right, a few more things to get through. OpenAI confidentially filed for an IPO. Now, it's funny. It confidentially filed, but we all know about it. So confidentiality does not mean that nobody knows about it. It allows the company to iron out the accounting and compliance regulatory issues in a still staying in a private mode without triggering a media circus, alerting competitors. Goes right to the SEC and to the regulators, and then they will release their stuff once it gets through. So it has to get through the regulators first from a compliance standpoint, and then they'll release it to the rest of us, mere mortals. Last Friday, we saw another astonishing payrolls number. Now, if it was any other administration,
2: I wouldn't call it astonishing.
3: 172,000 and what's going on right now?
2: Yeah, but still, it's, you know, only 32,000 over the norm or over the expected or over the necessary. Let's put it that way.
3: It's 90,000 over the expected, almost double.
2: I thought the expected is 150.
3: No, you're talking about the amount. I think what you're talking about is the amount that needs to keep the equilibrium.
2: Yeah, that's what I'm talking about.
3: Yeah, the unemployment rate at 150.
2: I'm not talking about the predicted number.
3: Right. The 150,000 requirement.

0: all play on actual versus expected. And that's how everybody handicaps it all. That's how analysts keep their job. They just get really close to what everybody else is saying. So you can't be too far off. Unemployment rate held steady at 4.3%. That was expected. Average hourly earnings rose 0.3%. Or up 3.4% of last year. Not a big deal. It's not enough to keep pace with inflation.
1: No.
0: But one of the things that's going to happen that's going to be really fascinating is when we have all this excess amount, two things. When they have all this excess amount of earnings and then we start to see deflation, are we going to have more people saving even more money putting in the markets? And the second thing, when you look at, is a slight left turn here, but all the excess amount of build going on to create supply for things like semiconductors, drives, et cetera. And when that slows down, are we going to have just a massive amount of surplus?
1: Maybe.
0: It's going to be pretty interesting to see. That's the normal cycle. It's the same thing with, I don't know if I've ever talked to you about this before, title insurance companies. And you're saying to yourself, what is this guy talking about?
1: What is this guy talking about? What is
0: this guy talking about? Title insurance companies, when mortgage boom is happening, start getting bigger, more people work in there, they're busting at the seams. They hire more people, they get bigger offices. I had a title insurance company next to one of my offices a number of years ago. They're like, Andrew, we're thinking about expanding. I'm like, do not expand. Hire more people, squeeze them in your office as best as possible, find other places to rent on a temporary basis. Do not expand, because all of a sudden you're going to be at this big old size and the mortgages are going to dry up to nothing. And then you're going to be like, what do I do then? And lo and behold, it happened just like that time after time.
1: Did you? They didn't take your advice.
0: They did not take my advice.
1: After you've seen the cycle.
0: Seen the cycle. And They expanded and all that. Then they were just led there. They fired everybody, selling off stuff. I got some cheap furniture out of it.
1: Ah, well, that's good news for you.
0: Yeah, I won. That is the king of cycles we have right here with us, sir. That's John C. Dvorak. You know these cycles.
1: I do have a penchant for following cycles.
0: No. Do you have a penchant for following the screw worm?
1: Yeah, we've been following it, but doesn't seem like a cycle. It seems like a scam.
0: This is the New World screw worm. It's a very advanced and very high-end, high society screw worm, it seems. The New World screw worm versus the, old crappy world one has been detected in a 3-week-old calf in Zavala County, Texas. The first known case of the fly in the United States since 2017. Oh, well, the larva burrow into the flesh of living animals, causing serious damage to livestock and economic losses. Could we eat screw worms? Not that I want to. Could we eat screw worms?
1: Can you eat them?
0: Yeah.
1: I think if you chew.
0: But if you get a cattle that had screw worm, what's the problem? Why do they have to destroy them?
1: Well, because they don't want the screw worm going from cow to cow. I think the cows stop growing. They drop dead. I don't know. It's not good for them.
0: Okay. So in December, the Food and Drug Administration granted conditional approval to the tropical solution Exalt Cattle KCA1, which is used to prevent and treat the New World screw worm infestations and is produced by Merck.
1: They used to wash the cows with like malathion or some sort of a wash to prevent screw worms, but they stopped doing that. I mean, we actually talked about screw worms quite a bit on the No Agenda show because Adams has some buddies in Texas that are cattle guys, sure. And they tell them all the anecdotes.
0: What's going to happen to beef prices is the question.
1: Well, they're trying to obviously jack up beef prices or get us to stop eating altogether.
0: Yeah, no good. No good. No good. Real estate, on the other hand, nationwide, 5.8% of all home listings were pulled off of the market in April, according to Redfin. The listings were up 3.8% compared with March.

0: the city of 500,000 residents north of Chokio said that I'm going on the next one. I've got to go backwards. I skipped a line. I don't do that very often. Atlanta saw the highest share of homes come off the market in April with 1 in 10 of delisted houses. San Jose, California, followed with roughly 9% polled in Los Angeles, 7.8% Dallas, 7.8% in Seattle, 7.7%.
1: Huh. Well, San Jose is incredibly overpriced, so I can see that. Who wants to live in L.A.?
0: Are you starting to see anything happening with the houses where people are getting a little bit worried? Housing prices
1: dropping? No, I don't notice it at all. Yeah. Not around here.
0: Yeah. In other news, the Japanese city of Yoshinomiya has suspended all 94 of the primary and middle schools that it operates on Monday after its first ever bear sighting. There was a bear sighting. They closed all the schools.
1: Well, they don't want a bear eating the kids.
0: 94 schools?
1: Yeah, seems like a lot.
0: It's got to be a very...
1: One bear.
0: How far of a range does this bear have? And how much appetite does he have?
1: That doesn't sound right. Have you ever heard of bear panic?
0: This is something new.
1: This would be like in Wyoming. They'd have to shut the schools down all the time. The place is crawling with bears.
0: The city of 500,000 residents, about 60 miles north of Tokyo, said the bear was first seen in a residential area near a park on Saturday evening.
1: We have more cougars in California than the one bear.
0: It's crazy. We got gators here.
1: Oh, yeah. You got gators.
0: Not closing the school. Not closing the school. Stupid. Crazy stuff. There you go. All right, so we're going to add SpaceX as a close to the pin.
1: Yeah.
0: In the meantime, everybody's going to be waiting for that. They're going to be going to the website and donating. That's part of the process. And we are
1: going... Now that it works.
0: Yep, yeah. Now we are going to get to our favorite part of the show.
2: This is a game that we play. It's not a solicitation to buy or sell any security. It's not a recommendation of any kind. Nothing on the show should be considered investment advice or a recommendation. If you choose to invest in any of the stocks mentioned, you should know that it may carry risk, along with the risk of a loss of principal. You should also seek out professional financial advice for your particular situation. We assume no risk, as these are not to be considered recommendations. Horowitz Company, myself, or John C. Dvorak may invest in any of the securities mentioned, and we'll disclose that on the website under the weekly stock picks section. You can go to dhunplug.com and see all the names we discuss in the segment, along with the performance information from the date discussed, as well as any additional important disclosures.
0: And by the way, just a quick news flash, oil $75.57 on WTI crude. Down a little bit today, still up about 31% year to date, but somehow there's thinking that this is all going to pass very easily and smoothly, and oil prices coming down like nothing ever happened.
1: Yeah, well, something happened.
0: Why don't you go through our list? Got a lot of red on the bottom.
1: This is terrible. This is an example. This list epitomizes sell in May and go away.
0: Ah, good point.
1: We have six stocks that were picked in May and two in the early part of this month, all down substantially. Substantially.
0: Yep.
1: They're 12% down, 8% down, 4% down, 15% down, 12%. This is the worst little moment of our picks I've seen. But then again, sell in May. I don't know why we ignore these edicts or old sayings, axiom, but we do consistently. And it would have been nice to short all these stocks.
0: Yeah, yeah.
1: There's just a bunch of downers. I mean, we do have some stocks that are up, that have been up, especially the Korean fund.
0: It's closed now.
1: And it closed out, I guess. Oh, that's too bad. United Growth Group, United Health Group, which is our last joint pick, is up 43%. Those always win. And Target's up 47%, which is a nice pick on your part. And the rest of it's, here and there. It's going to be a smaller list next show.
0: Yep. So I'm going to stay away from any picks this week.
1: Yeah, not me.
0: What do you got?
1: I've noticed that when we have these bad, I'm going to have two. I got two picks. Symbol VBA.
0: VBA. Okay. What is that? Why don't I have that? It's not coming up.
1: VBA. Well, maybe I get the wrong symbol. And NMM.
0: NMM is Navios Maritime Partners. And what is the name of the other stock?
1: It's a good question. It bounced off my list. I have a moving list and it just disappeared. Let me find it. Hang on.
0: Yeah, I don't see. VBA. No, VBA is Excel. Nope. You have to tell me.
1: Well, I don't know. I must have miswritten it. I screwed up.
0: All right, so we're taking that out.
1: Yeah, I guess.
0: It's not there.
1: I'll look into it.
0: All right, so we have Navios Maritime trading currently at $7 and... No, what's the price here?
1: Yeah, $7.64 or something like that.
0: All right.
1: Yeah, that, and I think that has to do with the opening of the Strait of Hormuz.
0: $74. $8.07. So what's your thesis?
1: Opening, well, it's insiders. A bunch of insiders are buying it. But my thesis is that the Strait of Hormuz being opened will affect this company in a positive manner.
0: We got Hormuz opening. Okay, great. Okay, got that on there. All right, we'll end now, and I'll see you again next week.
1: Okay, will do.
0: See you.
1: Bye.
3: You've been listening in on a conversation with John C. Dvorak and Andrew Horowitz. Hope to be with you again soon. Bye-bye.
4: Now, I'm not broke, but badly bent. I'm not down to my last cent, cause I got a dollar, but it's my last dollar bill. Yes, sir. In my pockets, there's a dent. All my dough is nearly spent, but I got a dollar, and it's my last dollar bill. Oh, I'd love just one more buck fortune left me by chance. Now, here's a hint, I feel like a man. You can hardly tell by a glance. I don't care, no millionaire can give me the icy stare, cause I got a

0: podcast is intended for informational purposes only and does not constitute personalized investment advice. 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
1: There's plenty of hot babes that are actually dudes.
2: It's unrelenting. It's unrelenting.
3: Hello, everybody. As you join your edition of Unrelenting, already in progress, Gene is halfway through a Caesar salad. It's early in the day. It's Friday. Yep. People rely on us to know it's time for the weekend.
4: We do kick off the weekend.
3: It's like a party.
4: Like a party.
3: You never know what you're going to get. We're like a box of chocolates, or we're like a party here. And just glad to have power and internet. The latest was this morning, right after the wife left. Ding dong, ding dong. I'm like, what, she forget something? It was a dude from Comcast. Like, we're putting a new box in your backyard. So we're going to be digging. Ooh. And like, anything going to go out? He's like, no, not today. We'll, you know, we're just getting everything ready for the replacement box, which it just happens to be in our backyard. I'm like, that's fine.
4: So they're putting fiber in?
3: They are in the neighborhood, but that's not Comcast. Those guys are calling me too. Like, we're ready for like an October, early October install. So I will have fiber hopefully by October. Yeah. And I'm hoping for, at the very least, it'll be 1 gig up and down. And if I get the right deal, it might be 2 or 5 just to try it out. If I can get like 5 gig up and down for the same price I'm paying for Comcast, I could go cheaper, but I want to see what it's like to upload a complete podcast file in a second.
4: Less than a minute. Right.
3: Yeah. Like, boom, it's just up. Then I can start doing videos, man. High def videos.
4: Yeah, man.
3: You can upload them so fast. You can make them so fast with the AI. But we've been having the Texas kind of weather here. My goodness, it missed us. Luckily, right in our little hamlet, both times. I mean, we got rain, but the area is going through I think the highest number I saw from ComEd, which is the power company here, was about 800,000 customers out.
4: Oh my God.
3: I know. The whole Chicago area, especially Cook County, which is just north of us. That's where Chirac is. That's where my parents are. That was hit the hardest. And their power went out yesterday at about 4 o'clock. And they're estimating, it was Wednesday, 4 o'clock. And they're estimating Saturday at 6 p.m. that it'll be back.
4: Oh, my God. What's the weather been like?
3: 80s, 90s, you know, which is, and humid, of course, because, you know, big storms going through. It's cooled down a little today. It's only 67 right now, so. But they're over at my sister's house. She's got power. We've got power. They have a nice neighbor.
4: 67, you could deal with a few days of no power at 67, but
3: yes,
4: not in the 90s. You can't.
3: No, and then, of course, you got all the food in the freezer. Luckily, they have a brand new neighbor who's like, well, I've got a generator if you want to plug in the your sump pump in the freezer. Because they just said we're doing the refrigerator. And I'm like, you know what's a little more important before the next round of storms come in?
4: Right. Good point.
3: Otherwise, you're going to be spending a lot of money on a flooded lower level. So we'll see how long that takes for the power. Now,
4: do they know anybody that can tell them what that's like?
3: Yeah. What it's like. And that's, see, ours at least was a full basement. So theirs maybe isn't as bad because it's a half a level up from that.
4: They got windows.
3: You know, but it still would not be fun. And they got, I guess it was so bad. The neighbor right across from my mom had a tree hit the roof, which is no good. And then they had a tree service out, and there were so many trees and stuff in my mom's backyard that they, and I don't know if the company's gouging people or not. I didn't see any pictures of it yet, but they charge like $600 to clean all the,
4: oh my God.
3: So, I mean, it got pretty well hammered, and then it came through again yesterday after they left. So it's like, oh my, I would have waited a day for everything to get to clean up on the.
4: Yeah.
3: When this, because it was basically a carbon copy both days of just massive storms. And my mom had to go for a biopsy. So my sister drove her and I'm watching them on the, you know, the little tracking app. Mm-hmm. And I'm trying to like text her, like, stay at mom's. And she missed that and started driving back to work. And it, literally, I had max velocity on because that's who Mimi Dvorak says to watch. And max velocity is like, oh, we've looks like we've got some rotation here in Palos Hills over this particular intersection. And that's exactly where my sister works. And I'm like, do not go to work right
4: Jesus
3: now.
4: Jesus Christ. Wow.
3: And that's what ended up hitting my mom's and dad's house and then moving on. This was when it was south by us. It was a little bit north, but they were measuring the wind gusts at 100 miles an hour.
4: Which, okay, that definitely is Texas. Well, that's that's like, yeah, Texas, Kansas City.
3: That is serious wind. We don't normally get that.
4: No.
3: Never have we had something like this in my lifetime where the power went out and they're like, yeah, see you in like 4 or 5 days. Usually everything's back within a couple of hours, maybe a day. But this is a little bit different. And then when you go, it was hilarious. Anybody wants to have fun, just go look at the comments that were being spewed towards ComEd. That they're racist, they're not coming to the south side, everything sucks. And then you're looking at the outage map, and you basically had 100-mile-an-hour winds go through that knock down trees. Most of the power in this area is carried above ground on poles.
4: Oh, okay.
3: You see? And when trees are flying around like they're nothing, there's a lot of power that was out. Ours is underground because we don't have the out in this little suburb here, so I guess we're lucky because our power didn't go out on Wednesday. And yesterday it was horrible. I was very inconvenienced, Sheen. The power went out for a good 3 or 4 seconds.
4: Oh my god.
3: I know. I was like, what am I gonna do
4: when that happens? Yeah. I mean, would you have UPSs so your monitor didn't have to turn off?
3: Correct. The only thing that, you know, now upstairs, I'm like, oh, okay, the coffee machine, the clock is wrong on the microwave. This is horrible. The humanity of it all. But I had from Wednesday, I put the old humidifier that I have down in the basement. So I was running 2 dehumidifiers in the basement.
4: Yes. Yeah, not a humidifier.
3: Yes, we need more humidity in the air. But I knew it was going to be one of them because I keep it fairly cold in the house. And on the level where I'm at now, which is a half up from the basement, it was still hitting 50-51% humidity, even at like 60-something degrees. I know. Again, first world problems, but that tells you that there's so much humidity in the air that if you're going to get storms, it's going to be it's going to be impressive. And it was.
4: I actually have to run a humidifier here in the summer.
3: That's horrible in the summer.
4: Well, summer, I mean, winter you kind of expect, but also in the summer because Austin doesn't get the high humidity and I need to keep the snakes at least 30% humidity.
3: It's a dry heat out by you.
4: Yeah. And it is definitely a heat. No two ways about it. But, feeling wise, it's nothing like being in Houston, where the humidity is like 70% year round.
3: So it's swampy in Houston, but nice in Austin, which is why all the rich people go to Austin.
4: Well, there are rich people in Houston, but they're on the north side, the further away from the water they can get.
3: Makes sense. The more you learn.
4: Yeah. Or on the water, which cools you off.
3: So I was like, wow, no power out here. That's good. Wanted my just sitting there watching. Didn't even have to like, oh, no. I mean, the sirens were going off, but it was never a tornado alert. Because I was watching Max Velocity, man.
4: I've never seen that. What is that?
3: He's on YouTube. He just hit last night during his live stream 2 million subscribers to the channel. I'm like, how did I not know that? So there was
4: like a
3: money?
4: Small gaming channel.
3: How did I, this guy just talks about weather when it pops up. He does like a daily forecast, which is like a 10-minute, 15-minute video, and then goes live. Like last night, he was live for like 10 hours because he has so it's all like these a
4: weather channel on YouTube.
3: Yes.
4: Okay.
3: But he's got like 50 or maybe more of these storm chasers. And I'm guessing he's got like deals with all of them so he can show their live feeds. This is the biggest difference between watching these storms or when there were storms when we were younger and now is you couldn't get a live feed. Now people are like out there like 50. I mean, some of these is hilarious. And it's like a caravan of like 100 chasers just trying to get pictures of these storms. You know, this isn't like one or two people out there doing this anymore. This is huge business.
4: What's the closest you've been to a tornado?
3: Not close. I mean, I would say a few miles away. And I've never seen one as far as like, oh, wow, look over there, a tornado. Why have you ridden
4: the Dente? I've been pretty close a few times. Not by choice, but there's one that started forming literally probably about 4 blocks away from my parents' house. And all the neighbors were standing outside watching this thing form.
3: Wait, this is Minneapolis?
4: What are you going to do about it? Yeah.
3: Minnesota suburbs. Gotcha.
4: Yeah, there's, I mean, that's a standard. Like, tornado season is a yearly thing out there. And it's more rare to get heavy rain, but tornadoes come through all the time. And so that was probably, I think, 3 or 4 blocks is about the closest. But I've driven past them in Minnesota dozens of times. And what I mean by driven is probably 4 or 5 miles away where I'm going somewhere and I happen to notice, oh, there's a tornado on the left side. you just kind of get used to it. And I, you know, as a kid, I volunteered and helped clean up houses quite a bit from when tornadoes passed through. There's one that passed about, I'd say, 8 or 9 blocks away from where we were living back in the early 80s, that just, you know, when it passes through a neighborhood, and not in, in the country, it's hard to tell because it mostly goes between a barn and a trailer park.
3: Right.
4: But in the city where you're lacking both of those, it pretty much draws like a semicircular line. It's rarely a straight one, but it's a slight circular line. Where there's nothing, like it's, there used to be houses and trees,
3: right?
4: There's no houses and trees anymore at all.
3: Oh yeah, they were showing drone footage from a town, you know, maybe a half hour, 40 minutes from here yesterday, Streeter, Illinois, and the same. I mean, there was a cul-de-sac where there were no houses anymore.
4: Yeah,
3: like this stuff is serious. I mean, a lot of people are just like, it's weather. It's just a little rain. It's like, nope,
4: no. Tropical storms that all the East Coasters bitch about are nothing compared to a tornado.
3: Not the
4: You have like 5 days warning. The wind slowly get faster and faster. Then you go through the eye where everything dies down and it's sunny. And then it gets faster again and then the thing dissipates. No. Tornado forms in literally about 5 minutes. And you can see clouds moving in 2 or 3 different directions at the same time. And you're like, oh, shit.
3: Yes.
4: Yeah, okay. It's like you go see in the rotation direction.
3: Yeah. When you see the rotation, you don't want to be around it.
4: And a lot of times, like when you're a kid on riding a bike, which kids these days don't do, they're all playing video games but or iPadding. But back in our day, kids rode bikes and you're like, can I paddle fast enough to get away from this thing?
3: No, you cannot. The guys on the cars and stuff are nuts, but you're riding your Huffy down the street, you're going to have a little bit of a problem. Like, get on the ground. Well,
4: it's about what, remember now, I'm the guy that decided to go shoot lightning strikes on camera, you know, big time photographer when I was a teenager, by going on top of a hill and putting up a tripod and with a camera on top to take pictures of lightning.
3: Well, now, usually with that, you
4: can see that might be problematic with that scenario.
3: I mean, hopefully you're far enough away from the lightning, but if you're in the storm, then yes, you don't want to hold up tripods or golf clubs while you're having lightning strikes.
4: You're looking around and you realize you're the tallest thing for 5 miles around you.
3: Is that a problem? And for you, that never happens, though. So to be fair,
4: that never happened. Now for you, that might be a daily occurrence,
3: right? Gene's like, is that cow not so much taller than me? Maybe.
4: Cows get tall, man. Have you seen those cows in the Midwest?
3: Yeah, there are a few.
4: There's their hips go up to your shoulders.
3: There's a lot of them, man. They're big.
4: Mm-hmm.
3: They are heifers. Big. It was weathering. They get out in the weather and they just kind of like, I don't care.
4: It's there's a lot of grass to eat out there.
3: That's true.
4: Well, Southern Illinois is the same way.
3: That is true. And it's that was one of the interesting things as you're talking about people just standing outside watching these things starting to form. This was, you could tell it was getting on this dude, Max Velocity's nerves yesterday, because he was calling via his equipment. And I don't know who he rents this shit from, where he gets all the scans, because he has multiple radar scans and, you know, they have cameras as well in various places with the spotters. But he's like, this is a tornado. I don't know why this isn't even warned yet. And there were like five of them yesterday that he was calling before the National Weather Service. He's like, this is a tornado on the ground and there's no warning even in the area yet. It's like, so you can't trust that siren's gonna go off in your neighborhood before the tornado gets you. You just have to know what's coming. I mean, I've never heard, like I said, I've never been close enough to one, but people that have, when you hear them, the sound, they say, is actually the thing that surprises you the most.
4: But it's a sound and a smell.
3: What does it smell like?
4: Yep.
3: Death?
4: Dirt.
3: I guess it's picking up dirt, throwing it in the air.
4: You just, you start smelling kind of a earthy smell. And it's a different smell than you get from lightning. Lightning has a distinct smell as well.
3: Yeah, that ozone.
4: Yeah. It's a lot of ozone with the lightning, but the tornado, like, even when you don't feel the wind, all of a sudden you start smelling kind of an earthy smell. Like, what the hell?
3: There's earth in the air. No bueno. Yeah. I'm glad I've never seen a tornado. I mean, that's, at least if you do, you want it to be going in the other direction.
4: Right.
3: But some of these, I mean, the storm chasers that I've seen the videos of, some of these things are absolutely amazing.
4: Yeah.
3: Like, this is nature, ladies and gentlemen. You think that you could build all these strong buildings, and a few of these were going into like downtown Chicago. And I know those things are strong, but they were having windows blowing out of skyscrapers. My favorite was the video of a rooftop, because a lot of people have their little rooftop gardens and stuff. They're like tables and chairs flying off roofs into the street. Like, whoa, look up.
4: There was a tornado that went through Fort Worth about 15 years ago or so. And it knocked out a bunch of windows in the high rises out there.
3: You have to be weather aware.
4: Yeah, for sure. You know, water can do way more damage than the air, but the air can certainly do damage.
3: Yes. Well, yeah, the air is going to usually be a smaller swath of issue, knocking houses down and stuff. Now, floods, there's really...
4: They'll just take a house and pick it up and wash it away.
3: Yeah, there's nothing you can
4: right
3: do.
4: Right off its foundation.
3: Right, yeah. So the for a tornado, they're like, go down into the middle of the house on the lowest level in a flood. Yeah, that's not where you want to be.
4: No.
3: So you just want to get out of the area.
4: Unless you get a stilt house.
3: Or if you have a helicopter, just take off, get out of there.
4: Yeah, well, that's always handy to have, just in case.
3: Gene has the chopper on the roof of the mansion there. And
4: No, I don't have a chopper on the roof. Come on.
3: Oh, I'm sorry.
4: Don't be spreading lies.
3: It's in the subterranean garage that you have to push a button to rise it out.
4: Inside the volcano.
3: Right, exactly. Dude, I mean...
4: The only volcano in Austin is actually fake.
3: I believe it. I've always been enamored by the idea of like a subterranean dwelling. You know, I've seen the ones like the people that redo the silos that were for the... Mm-hmm. For the big nukes, because you already have a big hole in the ground. But I always thought that would be the perfect thing, especially somebody like me who enjoys the temperature at like 65 degrees.
4: As long as you're not claustrophobic.
3: Yes, I'm not.
4: It's totally good. There was a there was a bar and dance club in St. Paul that was, I think it was called the Underground, but it was built in caves along the shore of the Mississippi. And it's a fascinating place because it was built in the caves that were used during Prohibition by the mob for storing liquor, and they had a speakeasy out there. And there's like some bullet holes in the walls from Bugsy Malone days, and it was a very cool place. But it was, literally like a cave system, sandstone caves out along the Mississippi. And these caves originally were, I think, probably sort of naturally formed, but weren't very big. And then they were further excavated by the Sioux that used to live out there. And they were probably used as, safety living kind of locations. And then they were used by I want to say it was in the turn of the 19th to 20th century. Somebody bought a large number of these caves to grow mushrooms.
3: Psychedelic mushrooms?
4: No. Like the ones you buy at a grocery store, because they have the right climate environment. It's pretty easy to do out there. And then the mob used them during the Prohibition. And then finally, they were used as a munitions housing during World War II.
3: That makes sense.
4: So a lot of history in these caves. Very, very interesting places. And like I said, they have been dug out further. They're not just like natural caves that were taken over. They started off as fairly small caves and then further dug out. But there was this giant dance floor out there and the big long bar. It was a really cool place. Watched a lot of swing music acts go through there.
3: Ah, Big Bad Voodoo Daddy.
4: Yeah. Exactly.
3: The Cherry Poppin' Daddies. There's a lot of daddy in the swing.
4: There's a lot of daddy in swing. That's true. Daddy-o.
3: Daddy-o. Bum, bum, bum, bum, bum. Oh, man, that's good stuff, though.
4: It is good stuff. I was the right age during that whole
3: revival
4: movement to really be a good part of it. So it's all kind of started with the movie Swingers.
3: Yes. Well, yeah, and it was interesting, Cherry Poppin' Daddies. They came out with an album that was very swing, and then you looked into what they had been doing before, and it wasn't really swing. It's like, oh, wait, you just kind of jumped on the bandwagon.
4: A lot of people did. Yeah. Well, yeah, all of a sudden, there was a ton of bands playing swing.
3: If you had horns in the band.
4: Yeah. Well, if you don't, you get horns.
3: True.
4: There was, for a while there, during the mid to late 90s, like 97, 98, 99, there was a live swing band playing 7 days a week in Minneapolis. Like, there was touring bands going through every single day of the week. It was kind of a big rotation. In fact, this is when I used to go to Prince's place a lot. Paisley Park, the other one. The what the hell's it called? Memory's starting to go.
3: Uh-oh, B12. B12.
4: Yeah, exactly.
3: Get Gene some B12 quick.
4: It is Glam Slam. Used to go to Glam Slam all the time. And they were a huge venue for all the out-of-town swing bands. A lot of bands came through there because they had a massive dance floor and a good-sized stage, bigger than a lot of the other clubs in Minneapolis.
3: Which, when you got 18 horns in the band, it's good.
4: Oh, yeah. Yeah. And I was doing a lot of photography back then. So I was doing, I was getting into all these places for free and then shooting the bands that were playing. That was, God, I wonder if I still have some of those photos. I lost a shit ton of photos over the years, but I used to have thousands of photos from those swing days.
3: Looking at all the women that are doing the swing dancing.
4: Well, it was refreshing, right? They finally put some clothes on.
3: was different.
4: It was very nice. It was very nice. I think women's wearing attractive clothing is much better than looking like skinks.
3: Yeah, I would agree. And it was hearkening back to a different era, which was nice.
4: Absolutely. Yeah.
3: When music was music before AI ruined it all.
4: Well, AI is bringing back swing, though.
3: That's true. We can have our own swing band without any musical skill whatsoever.
4: Yeah. Well, you need some skill, but not as much as you would otherwise.
3: I haven't tried doing any swing music. That's probably not a bad idea for a little side project.
4: Mm-hmm.
3: The Unrelenting Swingsters.
4: It's all 4/4 on the floor. It's all easy stuff.
3: That's what you got to do. Then you just go out and be like, hey, we're a band, man.
4: Yeah, man.
3: Then somebody books you and you show up with your MacBook.
4: I don't think anyone would be surprised these days.
3: No. Now, where's the band?
4: That'd be the kind of par for the course. In fact, there's one video I was watching. I sent it to Adam, and I think, too. Maybe even, I don't know. I don't think I sent it to our group. But it was shot as one single shoot. And it was this Japanese girl with a, wearing the typical Japanese miniskirt school uniform kind of look, right? Or I guess it's not a miniskirt, pleated skirt, whatever, and thigh high tights, and then
3: of course
4: looking cute, but she had a MacBook kind of duct taped to her front, and a couple of other things, and she's basically while walking down the street performing a song which is looped. So she's doing each part individually, including the singing and harmonics, and doing it while walking, and all one shoot, like one continuous shoot. So it was.
3: Was it real or was it AI?
4: Oh, it was real. It was real. I've seen her before. But, you know, that stuff is going to be less and less prevalent because.
3: Oh, yeah.
4: If you don't need to perform live, why would you perform live? And I think a lot of people will just not be like being a performer is not synonymous with being a musician.
3: No. And that was a bit, I've seen a lot of those videos, but it had been years when that was the trick, which is you have X amount of a recording going on. It just keeps repeating and repeating. Yep. And you have to know how to hit the timing just right. That's how it works.
4: Yeah, it's interesting. I mean, I remember doing that with the old 4-track back in the 80s, you know, where you record each of the different instruments separately.
3: And then once you got the recording software on a computer and you're like, wait, I could just copy and paste that over and over and over again.
4: Yeah, well, it's a little different.
3: Slightly.
4: Hey, this is a... Honestly, this is part of the reason I still use a Mode 2 hardware device is because I was one of the original users of the Mark of the Unicorn software on the Mac in the early 80s, which was the first MIDI software for the Mac. And Mark of the Unicorn made that. I don't remember what the actual piece of software is called, but the company was from Mark of the Unicorn, which became Mode 2. And it was... It was the first thing I ever saw that you could quantize on, realign all the individual notes so that they're perfectly timed. Of course, now they're doing the opposite. They're dequantizing to make it sound more real.
3: To make it sound less AI.
4: Yeah.
3: Right.
4: Yeah, right.
3: Well, but it's, again, we've talked about it. There is so prevalent of the pitch tuning now on everything that this is why... When somebody like Paul McCartney goes on Saturday Night Live and doesn't auto-tune, people are like, wow, he sounded horrible. It's like, no, that's how a fucking person sings.
4: Mm-hmm.
3: You know, that's most people. That was it. There were a few people who really had the voice who could hit the note perfectly, but most didn't. And that is where their sound came from. And a lot of these, if you start massaging that, they don't sound like the same artist anymore. And this, I loved the concept of being able to do the stem separation when it started.
4: Yeah.
3: And I still do for my own personal uses. But now that you're getting things like a John Lennon concert that was filmed back in 1971 or whatever it was, that they're now obviously separating out the vocal and then tuning it. It's like, that's just so fucking wrong to be releasing a live performance from 50 years ago, but then,
4: hey, somebody's going to buy it.
3: I know. Somebody's going to buy it and not even know, like, wow, like, who know what? But why would you even fuck with it? That's what I want to know. It's like the rawness is what made it great. You don't need to hit every tone, every little mark exactly on the line.
1: Mm-hmm.
3: It's like, that's not organic. But this also is pushing everything directly to, as you said, the AI, because the AI, that's exactly what it does.
4: Yeah.
3: By default. Although now you'll be able to be like, sound more human. Okay.
4: Sound more human.
3: Right? Yeah. I mean, that's it. I mean, well, the people that think you can tell when something was written by AI text, you can't. You think you can tell when a video or a photograph was AI'd, you can't. I mean, sometimes you can.
4: Okay, you got to put an asterisk on.
3: Yes.
4: It's not that you can blanket say you can't. It's that if the person didn't give a shit what they put up, then you can.
3: Right.
4: But anyone that takes a little bit of time to make it not look like or sound like AI, then you can't. But plenty of people make crap with AI that they literally don't care that it sounds flat.
3: Yes.
4: There's no emotion there. And they're like, good, it's good enough.
3: Or so, it's just totally, for all that
4: stuff you can.
3: I mean, I saw a video the other day, 15 second, whatever it was, on X, of a semi truck that, you know, had somebody brake check them.
1: Mm-hmm.
3: And it starts out looking like it's a dash cam.
1: Mm-hmm,
3: and then as the accident happens, the camera actually pans to where you could see the driver and out the driver's side window. Right. So, I mean, for me, I'm like, well, that means there was a person doing this because this is not a dash cam.
4: Yeah.
3: So at the very least, it's a person or it's completely AI. But nobody even questions that.
4: They do have those full 360 cameras now that film in 360, and you can then pick what part of that to play back in normal.
3: To do that afterwards, I guess.
4: Yeah.
3: Maybe that's what it was.
4: Actually, that's what Tesla does that, by the way. So if you ever see a Tesla video, they basically can do full all-around video because they have six cameras all recording at the same time. With intersecting boundaries.
3: Interesting.
4: Yeah.
3: We can make our music videos. Just get a Tesla.
4: It'll also play the music for you. I mean, it's got a music. Yeah, it's got that shit built in.
3: What can't Elon do for us?
4: You can play arcade games. You can install a whole bunch of arcade games that Elon put in there.
3: You can play Doom, man. You can play Doom on your car.
4: Mm-hmm. Mm-hmm.
3: And why wouldn't you want to?
4: Yep. I think you can install that whole simulator thing that, you know, that lets you play the old games.
3: But I like
4: what do they call that thing?
3: The emulators?
4: Yeah.
3: So you can, like, emulate all the old arcade games. I mean,
4: yeah.
3: It was so sad. I mean, kids, if you didn't have to live through the 1980s, where you would go to the arcade, and even though you think it's a really simplistic game, you would go play Pac-Man.
4: Yeah.
3: In the arcade, and then it comes out for the Atari, and it's like disgustingly horrible.
4: It's way worse. Yeah.
3: You know,
4: speaking of arcades, I'm trying to decide if I should go
3: to an arcade.
4: So next week there's going to be a thing called Bar Citizen, which is a
3: people that are playing Star Citizen going out to drink together.
4: Yeah, that's literally what it is.
3: Which makes sense. The name is good.
4: You want to see actual humans that play the game that you play. So there's going to be one of those happening in Austin. And I checked the location. It's not super convenient to me. It's a bit of a drive, but it's in an arcade. So it's a, you know, bar that's full of old stand-up video games. So I'm trying to decide if it's worth going to.
3: It could be fun.
4: But also, I mean, I don't know if I want to know any of these people in person.
3: It might ruin it.
4: It's just kind of like,
3: or you're afraid they're not going to treat you like the emperor of the universe.
4: I know, right? Hey, man. Although I do have clothes for this event.
3: Okay, do we ask trolls? I mean, do we want to know what the, is it just like a special tracksuit, or you have like an actual cosplay admiral of the Fediverse or something?
4: Sort of. I've bought clothes from this game company, which is from the video game. So I guess you could kind of say it's cosplay. I really wouldn't go quite that far, because it's not like a character in the game, which is, I think, what cosplay is. But it's more like, you know, here's a brand of spaceships from the game, and now we have clothes you can buy just like your BMW clothes.
3: Will they be trying to sell you more spaceships at the event?
4: I mean, no, actually they don't. I've gone to one of these before. There's usually a few people from the studio. We have a development shop for that company here in town. It's not a very big one. I think it's mostly tech support. I don't think it's mostly actually even developers. But you get some of those folks in. There's usually a raffle or two, and then there's a bunch of people that are fans, and then there are usually a few people that are doing, you know, the streamers. They're like the big celebrities or the people streaming this shit.
3: Well, you could be one of those streamers.
4: Yeah, nah, the game sucks too much. You can't really do that. I can't. It's too buggy, man. You spent
3: like thousands of dollars on this game.
4: That doesn't matter. It's not ready for prime time. Now, I did introduce three brand new people this last month that I pulled into the game. Did I talk about this or that?
3: I don't think so. Is this like Amway or like?
4: Yeah, it's kind of like Amway. One of them was Ben.
3: Dude, named Ben.
4: Got into it, I think three times when I was in there and played around a little bit.
3: Well, he's not going to buy any spaceships. New gaming
4: computer.
3: He's cheap.
4: But no, he is super cheap. Man. Yeah. My God. The Irish part of him, Ben, is fighting with the Scottish part of him, and both are trying to compete for who's the cheapest of the two.
3: The battle royale.
4: You get those two nationalities together, and it literally is a who's gonna out cheap the other.
3: I think the Scottish usually wins because he wears a dress a lot, doesn't he?
4: He does. Yeah, that's true. Yeah. That's true. And I keep telling him, like, dude, you know, from the amount of bargaining hunting you're doing, I think you're an honorary Jew now too. So that's Ben. He's one of the guys, and the other two guys I know from other video games that I pulled in there from a game called Elite Dangerous, which actually is a completed game without too many bugs, works very well.
3: And costs 1/10 of the price.
4: And it costs literally the last time, I think normal price is about $30. Last sale was $5. So yeah, way cheaper game. Although they also sell spaceships. So I bought all of those as well.
3: Well, yeah, you have to have the spaceships.
4: Well, you can't not. And one of the guys was a guy that pulled me into a different game. Originally, he kind of got me to buy a game called Gray Zone, which is probably the most realistic military sim out there. For people that know Tarkov, think of Tarkov, but more realistic, less bullshitty. So you're playing as a private military contractor sent off to Southeast Asia to patrol an area and keep peace.
3: Ah, sounds very important.
4: So you get to shoot a lot of the locals,
3: which is what the game was created for you to do.
4: Yeah. But it's absolutely photorealistically beautiful. And it's a game where not only do you have different guns, but every gun is disassemblable into the individual pieces that make up the gun. So I kind of lovingly referred to it as a gunsmith simulator.
3: Because then you could recreate new guns?
4: You can, well, not new guns, but you can basically get parts. Like, you know, if you take an M16 or an AR-15, you've got standardized parts from different brands. So you can actually get like a Daniel Defense upper and then combine that with a Colt lower or a Knight's Armaments lower, and then you put a custom barrel on there, so you can basically assemble guns from pieces, not like fantasy magical guns, but real guns that you could literally do in real life. I have a lot of the parts that are in the game. I have them for it, you know, as part of my gun collection as well.
3: Of course. So
4: it's hilarious being able to do that in the video game, but you can end up with some really interesting pieces that way. But it's just, it's photorealistic. It's beautiful. Everything works the way it's supposed to. And it's a fun game. He got me into. I burned through a lot of time in that game. Not a whole lot of money, but a lot of time. This is that guy. So I gave him a starter spaceship for free as a gift.
3: That's how they get you, kids.
4: And that lasted about 2 days before he upgraded it to a bigger spaceship for about $120. And then he realized that, well, he needed a fighter too. So he went and bought a $170 fighter. And then he realized that the one he upgraded, he actually wanted something even bigger. So I sold him a $400 upgrade for that one.
3: I see you made that, out here.
4: And I'm like, I really am a drug dealer at this point, aren't I?
3: Yeah, because to get you a bigger gather bag.
4: Let me just give you I'll give you a little trial. See what you see if you like. No, don't worry, it's free.
3: Yeah, it's a totally.

0: your quantum warp drive.
1: That's, how did you know? That's literally what they're called. They're quantum drives. They're not just warp drives. They're called quantum drives. Yeah,
0: well, you got to be. You got to be quantum, baby.
1: Yeah, it's called quantum, baby.
0: If it's and nice, then that's the company.
1: The other thing that I've quantum, always loved baby. About this game is they all referred to, you know, this game is the blah, blah, blah in the universe, in the verse. They say, see you in the verse, like the universe, right?
0: Right.
1: For the longest time, for the first decade of this pre-released game that's still not out, it consisted of one solar system. I'm like, why you guys keep saying verse? There's no verse here. You got one freaking solar system with four planets. That's not a verse.
0: But one day we're going to make it bigger.
1: Finally, about 18 months ago, they added one more. So then there's two. Now there are three solar systems. Still not a verse. Definitely not a verse. Because unlike this game, which I have a love-hate relationship with. I think it's beautiful. It's absolutely the most gorgeous space game. But A, in development for 14 years, still not done.
0: Yeah, that's crazy.
1: It's and they've sold over $1 billion worth of it.
0: That is, okay. Their
1: revenues are over $1 billion. Yeah, they're crazy like a fox.
0: Uh-huh.
1: Yeah. Hey, it's pre-release, so it doesn't count as a, you know, you can't complain about anything because it's still pre-release. So,
0: right, you're just helping us out, you know. We'll be
1: literally
0: finished in like 30, 40 years tops.
1: The game has been 2 years from release for the last 14 years. Amazing.
0: Again, I would say they're crazy, except for the fact that you just said $1 billion.
1: Yeah.
0: Has been funneled literally into it.
1: Yeah, they're making literally millions every single day. And Alien Week is about to start, so you know what that means. More sales.
0: I didn't know.
1: The Alien spaceships will be on sale.
0: Oh. So you can then role play as the other side.
1: Yeah, exactly. And Alien ships cost more.
0: They give you a Pomulan Moorbird.
1: Uh-huh. Could happen. Actually, I do have one of those. I've got two of those. I've got two spaceships that look like birds. They have a bird-like appearance to them with folding wings and everything.
0: Now,
1: less so like a Romulan warbird and more like Hawk's ship from Buck Rogers.
0: Oh, that thing season. Was. Oh, yeah. Okay. What was that?
1: Yeah,
0: Buck Rogers. And I was thinking Flash Gordon for some reason, but that was the other winged guy.
1: Yep. Mm-hmm.
0: But
1: yeah, Flash Gordon had the big dude that was the winged guy.
0: Now, have any of the, I know there have been releases which had the intellectual property tie-in to both Star Wars and Star Trek, but did none of those games ever make it? Like, you're talking all these other space games, like you would think the obvious thing would be some kind of tie-in to a universe that people already knew, but those never seem to work.
1: Yeah, it's too expensive because after you spend the money on the licensing rights, you have no money left for development.
0: That's
1: now you the got biggest AI. Problem with it. So you've got, you definitely have in most of these games, you have what I would describe as not knockoffs per se, but
0: homage. Right.
1: Yeah. Exactly. Because you, like, I definitely in Elite Dangerous, my exploration ship from certain angles looks like Voyager's version of the Enterprise. It's, you know, it's a big bulbous round thing in the front with two nacelles roughly looking, but it's still far enough away so they couldn't get sued.
0: Right.
1: But close enough from certain angles, it looks just like
0: inspired by, but not copying. That makes sense.
1: Yeah. And like Star Citizen has ships that it copied from Elite Dangerous in terms of look. Again, very much like an homage, you know, it's different, but similar looking.
0: And then people are like, why can't I bring my starship from one game into the other game?
1: Yeah, yeah. And a lot of people would love to be able to do that. I think that would be like the ultimate thing. And lately, the game I've been playing a lot more of is actually X4, which is probably one of the best time suck spaceship video games out there. And it's a single player game, which gives you a huge benefit if you think about it, because single player game, you are in control of hitting save and quitting out of it

0: Right.
1: All these MMO games, which Elite is an MMO, Star Citizen's an MMO, EVE Online's an MMO, all these MMO games, No Man's Sky is another one that's an MMO, they continue on. They keep going without you, right? So whether you're on or off, the game's universe keeps going. And so it's, you have that fear of missing out factor with all the MMOs. And what's why a lot of people play for 12-hour sessions. Because you're like, well, if you log off now, you'll miss the next thing that happens. You know?
0: So you don't want to miss.
1: No, no, it's human nature. You never want to miss.
0: You want to be in the in. You want to be in the in crowd.
1: Yeah, and then you can make fun of all the people that miss something.
0: Right. You're like, you're not in the space game that I'm in.
1: What? Oh, you didn't see that? Oh my God, I can't believe you weren't on.
0: I know.
1: Mm-hmm.
0: It's all. But what's going to happen when AIs will just let you create your own space game?
1: Well, they're doing that, kind of, sort of already.
0: Just add on.
1: Yeah, I think AI is actually, it's just at the very earliest stages, but it is starting to be integrated into video games. So instead of somebody having a character dialogue pre-written and the animations pre-done for the you know, fake NPC characters you interact with in the video game, they're instead setting up AI. So you can literally talk to the characters in the video game and they will answer a lot more human and with a lot more variety than in the older video games because they're plugged into an AI network to interpret what you're asking them and then reply accordingly. So that's one thing that's happening. The other thing that's happening is video games are we're getting to a point where like doing AI frame generation is a requirement now. It's getting there. Like for a lot of games, you have basic graphic settings in the video game, you know, your resolution, your amount of memory that's going to use for rendering all this stuff, your shaders, blah, blah, blah, blah, blah. And your video cards used to provide sort of upgraded, like you want to crank this thing up or that thing up, and in fact they were starting to add frame generation as an option to the graphics card software itself. And for people that don't know, frame generation essentially looks at two frames that it gets out of a video game into its buffer and then creates another frame between those two, an interpolated frame. And this is something TV sets were kind of doing for a while that became less popular more recently
0: because it looks a little off. Everything
1: it looks a little plasticky, right?
0: Yeah,
1: but it with video games, you're already running at fairly high speeds, so you're going from, let's say, 60 frames or higher, you're going to 120 frames or 180 or, you know, some other higher frame rate speed. It doesn't look too bad. The interpolation generally does not make it look too plasticky the way that it does for movies. And so game companies have started realizing that, well, hold up, most of our players have these cards, which means that our game doesn't have to run at 60, it can run at 30 right. frames per second, and then we'll just use the cards to interpolate, and then it'll still give them a 60 frame per second experience. And our game doesn't have to be that fast. So
0: right.
1: basically, everyone's getting lazy and not bothering to optimize any of their games. Because why would I? Let just AI handle it.
0: Right, because AI will run the filtering mm-hmm. on it and yeah. make everything yeah. look. Which, if you don't know, AI can do that easily. It's mm-hmm. interesting. I've been taking some of the images that I created on the early end of the AI mm-hmm. image creations. And I'm like, well, I liked it, but you could tell it was plasticky in that.
1: Yeah.
0: Now you throw it into ChatGPT or Grok and say, make this more photorealistic. And boom. Same
1: yeah.
0: thing here, I'm guessing, is that they're
1: yeah,
0: the,
1: yeah.
0: the graphics they're pushing are okay. And then the AI is making them look prettier on the fly.
1: Yeah. And that's the third aspect. So it's not the two things I talked about, but that is also something that is starting to come into video games, is they're they're letting the AI fill in the gaps that exist in the actual graphics themselves. So this is one of the characteristics that Star Citizen had that just blew me away when I first got into the game, is they model everything. And the example I like to use when new people come in is, you know, you go to the Starship's showroom.
0: Oh, of course.
1: And it looks like a showroom, and you're walking around, and there's, you know, a
0: lot of babes trying to sell you spaceships.
1: Babes and shirtless dudes and
0: okay, see, I'd be running the other direction from the shirtless. Why aren't the babes shirtless?
1: They're not totally shirtless. They're still pretty skimpily dressed. But anyway, if you look down at your feet and you see the carpet that you're standing on, and then you zoom in to about 10x, you can see the individual loops of fiber in the carpet in the video game. They're literally modeling reality.
0: Well, right, because that's it. They want the real...
1: Because if you don't have every loop of fiber in the carpet in the video game, it's not real.
0: Well, it's amazing how the human brain will pick up any little thing that's off. So, I mean, while that may sound crazy, and it is in a lot of ways.
1: Yeah. Yeah.
0: But I understand why it's being done. It's the same thing again, from early AI image creation to now.
1: Yeah.
0: There are a lot less things that jump out like, well, that's not a real lamp or that's not whatever. It's like it's has gotten to the point that people, if you're not really looking for it, which is why I say even these videos now that look really realistic, I just assume they're faked in some way, shape, or form. You know, it's just the only way to stay sane. And I don't know if we talked about it on the last show. I don't think we did. I think it was on Planet Rage with my buddy Larry when I was talking about the new Ideogram 4, which I haven't played with yet, but watched a few videos on. It is a new image creation model that lets you break down how the image is created. So one, you could put a description in for the background. And then if you're trying to put a person into it, you actually will, like in Photoshop, very basic, just put the square or whatever size, you know, selection where you want that person in the image. So if you're doing an image of two people, you would put them, you know, right next to each other, or you could put them further away. You can decide where every little detail goes. And it showed just like a very simplistic image of a couch with a cat painting behind it. And, you know, a few. So it was a nice little room scene. And it took that and it let an AI create the prompt and then fed it into this. And the resulting image was so much like the first one. It was crazy because you have control of every little detail. I mean, you can say exactly where you want this in the image, how large you want it, which is, that's one of the other things I found still happens with the AI when you're creating people. If you have people next to an object, you know, sometimes you'll have somebody by a chair and it's obvious the chair is either meant for a 4-year-old or for a giant compared to what the person is. It still doesn't necessarily get those things correct. And I saw another guy who had a great example how to explain to people that AIs don't really think. It was one of these prompts like, hey, I'm taking my car to get washed and I am, you know, 100 feet away or something from what, you know, was very close to the car wash. How should I get there? And all of them said, well, you're very close. Walking is the most efficient. Yeah, but I'm taking my car to
1: get. That makes sense.
0: But I'm taking my car to get washed.
1: So, just bring it in your purse, man.
0: Right. It just doesn't understand that context. And, okay, I'm taking my car to get washed. Here's where I am. How should I get there? Well, you should walk. Well, but how do I get my car washed then? That's a good.
1: Yeah, but. Okay, but that doesn't really say the AI isn't thinking. I mean, it's not. We know that. But
0: yes.
1: Because a 5-year-old kid will say the exact same thing to you.
0: Well, probably, but I wouldn't trust a 5-year-old kid either.
1: Well, you shouldn't, but It doesn't mean he's not thinking.
0: True. It just doesn't understand the reasoning of...
1: it doesn't have the full context.
0: Yes. And that's what AIs... you can't just... The way the large language models currently work, maybe somebody will figure out another layer to try to scrape these things out. But it's interesting, just like the early ones with... You know, it couldn't make a clock with the time you wanted because it would trained on so
1: everything
0: many.
1: Is always, all the hands are always on 10-10.
0: You know, there's a lot of things that it still just doesn't understand, which people need to realize before they start, you know, telling it their darkest, deepest problems, like, oh, should I divorce my wife? Oh, yes, I think that's a great idea.
1: Yeah, exactly.
0: That's the AIs always want to make you feel better.
1: I mean, it might be.
0: It could be. It's possibly it's correct.
1: Yeah.
0: But it's interesting. So
1: did you see, I think I forwarded to you specifically as well as the group, the article or the video rather from PewDiePie about his new AI system.
0: I have not watched it because I mean,
1: you should watch
0: it. PewDiePie. What it's kind of like Asmongold. There's some people I kind of see and go, no.
1: Yeah, I get it. You hate millionaires. I know. Probably. I get it. That's what it is. That's all it is.
0: Which I'm surprised I'm talking to you. I mean, really, you've got so many millions. Yeah. It's the one
1: I've spent exception. So many millions, but it doesn't mean I have money more.
0: Gene's like
1: I've
0: one
1: burned
0: of the,
1: through.
0: Right. He's like, no, holding money is bad. You make it, you spend it. You spend it.
1: Unfortunately, for me, it's I'm better at spending it than holding it. I remember when I was sitting with a buddy of mine here in Austin. And he just sold his company and he was basically just fucking around for a few years. So we were sitting there over coffee and talking about all the fun stuff we've done. And, and it's like, do you realize that we burned through $1 million in 5 years each?
0: Well, I mean, he had boats and like, Teslas. What more do you want to know?
1: Yeah, exactly. Yeah. All that shit adds up apparently.
0: Didn't you have a Jewish accountant, Gene? I mean, come on. That's the problem. Well,
1: of course. What other kind of accountant can you have? Other Polish. Than a Jewish one? I don't know if a Polish accountant would be all that good. No.
0: Racist.
1: No. That's, there's certain things. Polish are good at maths.
0: What is the PewDiePie AI, though? Should I ask or do I have to watch?
1: The PewDiePie, you should watch it. But basically, the short story about this guy. So 20 years ago, he started off as one of the early YouTube gamer guys. And, he's Swedish. He's got a funny sense of humor. And he was doing streaming and people liked what he was doing. And he slowly kind of... from just gaming moved on to just doing all kinds of content, sort of like Asmongold, really, like the other guy you really like a lot.
0: Just went into everything.
1: Where it's not tied to gaming. It's all kinds of, but a lot of it was just sort of making fun of internet memes kind of stuff. But the guy was the highest subscribed person on YouTube for over a decade. You know, he had like 65 million people subscribed to him.
0: Back before I was watching YouTube.
1: Each of his videos was getting enough viewership to where his videos weren't making thousands of dollars. He could have a video make literally $1 million off one video.
0: That is
1: the guy
0: insane.
1: Has been set for life for since his really early 30s. He's been totally set for the rest of his life.
0: Unless he spends money like you.
1: Well, he doesn't. That's the thing. He is not a money spender at all. In a lot of ways, he kind of reminds me of Adam Curry, because who's a guy that really Adam's not a money guy. He doesn't spend money to show off on anything. He's not. I think he's too far in the other direction, frankly. Like he resisted getting a nice car for a long time.
0: He owned a helicopter and a Rolls Royce.
1: But
0: a castle. But okay. There's a butt to hear.
1: There's a lot of butts here. Used Rolls Royce, rented a castle, didn't own it, and the helicopter was a company old helicopter. He had several, and it was a helicopter transport company. So it was a way for him to justify getting lessons in the helicopter and being able to fly one, because it was, his company that was the one that was quote unquote using the helicopter. But he, yes, he spent money, but he was making very good money. Remember, Adam was part of a very early internet marketing company that went public and did well.
0: Yeah, but MTV and, didn't cover hair product.
1: No, yeah, that's true. But anyway,
0: imagine the tax guy for that one. You spent how much?
1: Uh-huh.
0: On what?
1: Uh-huh. Yeah.
0: You said Adam never listens to the show, right?
1: He doesn't. He never listens. No. So we there's no fear of him at all making any comments about anything here. But it's true. The guy, he is. He's not. I don't like. He's not cheap like Ben is. He's just. He just like spending money doesn't occur to him. Like he's not looking for a bargain, right? But he just doesn't spend money unless it's tied into some hobby of his or something.
0: Right, which is good.
1: Where, because I know plenty of people that will literally buy a new car every year just so that it doesn't look like they're not making money.
0: Right.
1: You know what I mean?
0: I do too. I haven't bought a car in 20 years.
1: Yeah, yeah, yeah. Yeah. And my car, I'm driving a 2014 Grand Cherokee.
0: Ah.
1: So that's what, 11 years old at this point.
0: No Cybertruck. We never got the Cybertruck.
1: I never got this. Well, I canceled the Cybertruck. Oh. I had the pre-order for a long time, but I didn't get the super duper version pre-order. So my pre-order was going to ship way later. And by the time it shipped and I saw all the problems they were having, I'm like, yeah, no, not going to happen. Plus, I was kind of assuming I'd be making way more money when I put in the pre-order for that thing.
0: Right. You always think
1: which the podcast, I haven't been.
0: Like, so, this show was supposed to be $1 million a year venture.
1: Oh, hell yeah. Yeah. I mean, we were going to be like, we're doing video podcasts and selling merch and all kinds of things.
0: We're going to be big on YouTube, kids.
1: Big on YouTube someday.
0: You know, as long as we've got the AI, you know, we could actually just do.
1: We should. We should do two guys sitting and talking.
0: No, Gene, we have the technology to where we could be hot babes sitting around talking. In the video.
1: Yeah, portion. But it wouldn't be believable given the topics that we're talking about.
0: Maybe hot it would. Babes
1: talking about going to a spaceship convention. I don't think so.
0: People would be like, we can't not watch this. Look, what is, I don't understand what's going on here.
1: There's plenty of hot babes that are actually dudes.
0: Well, yeah, there's okay. One, I'm gonna mark that because that's a great opener. But in the internet, yeah, I don't know how people still get catfished. Uh-huh. It is.
1: I know.
0: It is amazing to me. But have you been watching the? I don't know if you ever watched. I still need to watch Yellowstone, just the regular 5 seasons. Okay,
1: before you get there, let's finish up with PewDiePie.
0: Okay.
1: Pew. The thing that he's been doing, and like he got married, he had a kid, they're living in Japan. He's living anywhere in the world, but again, like he's not a kind of guy that is frivolously spending money. So for the last year, kind of like Adam fucked around with ham radio for a long time and Bitcoin and stuff, this guy has been fucking around with AI. And he wrote an AI thing, system, whatever you want to call it, AI deal that is that lives on your own personal computer. He doesn't like the idea of his data being on other people's platforms.
0: I understand.
1: Which is ironic for a guy that, you know, made all his money on YouTube. But
0: well, yeah, but there's one thing for the things you want to release, and there's the other things like, my tax forms. Can you tell me what I should be doing? Yeah, I wouldn't send that to ChatGPT.
1: So he built this, you know, personal AI system that has an interface that looks like it's 30 years old, which I think is hilarious. It's very retro looking. But it's got all the features. It's got agents that you can program that'll read your email, check all kinds of things, and make decisions and do things based on what their data they're getting. But everything's running locally. Nothing is running in the cloud. You can still do the deep searching stuff. You could basically anything that you've read about ChatGPT doing, he's got his system doing. And it's his little fun passion project for the last year to build this thing. And the only issue with it is like he talks about it and I'm totally sold. I'm like, this is great. I want to do this. And then he said, you know, I don't have a nicer UI before you ask, and
0: Vibe code.
1: No, there's no version for Windows or Mac. If somebody wants to make it, that's great.
0: It's so, Linux.
1: It's Linux. Yeah, it's pure Linux. And he doesn't care about making it for any other platforms, but it's all presumably just sitting on GitHub, so you can take the initiative and convert it to whatever platforms. Now, this guy had, like I said, over 80 million subscribers, and I have a suspicion that a good chunk of those are developers. And so I think the future of this thing is extremely bright now that he's released it. And he said he was like trying to decide whether he should release it or not, or just use it personally. And, you know, because he's not doing it for the money. He doesn't make anything off of this thing. But I think given the number of people that have been following him for many years, this thing is going to get expanded, and you'll have a Windows and the Mac version, and you'll have tons of extensions available. And it'll be sort of a one of, certainly not the only one, but one of the have your own personal private AI rather than something that talks to these server farms. And there is I don't want to just predict it, because I could be wrong, and I don't like being wrong, but there's certainly a chance, and probably a pretty good chance, that this, along with similar systems, will start of the fall of data centers, which I believe is going to happen in the next 5 years. All the data center creation that's happening right now, the building out, all the inventory being stolen from gamers and put into AI shit, all that stuff has a limited time on it, because in the end, if you can do it yourself at home, then all the infrastructure that's built out to have other people be hosting it is going to be more expensive, and people won't use it when they don't have to use it. So all it's going to take is some custom new hardware coming from NVIDIA, which is already here. It's already been pre-released, not generally available, but it's like the reviewers have gotten copies, where it's data center level AI at home on your computer. And software like this one that he is doing.
0: Odysseus
1: is what do you call it?
0: It's interesting because it recommends you install it on Docker, but there is on the actual release on GitHub. Your way to do it on native Linux or Mac, on Apple Silicon or native Windows. So obviously something has changed in the...
1: Yeah, well, that video is, I think, 2 weeks old. So something's happened in the last 2 weeks.
0: Requires
1: PySolve 3.11. So maybe somebody has converted copies.
0: Yeah. But this is just another way to communicate with various local models, as far as I can tell. So this is just the overlay where you still need to run something like Olama or that, where you can then download whatever.
1: But I think it's all built in, or it's like comes with it, or it self installs, whichever way you want to describe
0: possibly,
1: it.
0: Possibly, yeah.
1: But the key point here is that it's local. It's not you're not giving it the login to your ChatGPT. It's correct. All made for locally run LLMs.
0: Right. So you have to have a local LLM running, which also then means you are limited to the hardware that you have. So if you have a Mac with 128 gig of RAM, you can run a much different model than you could with.
1: I kind of suspect PewDiePie's got a, you know, he's got a PC with probably 512 gigs of RAM.
0: Yeah. Big memory, baby. Well, you know, everybody's rushing to that now. More memory, whether you can share memory between the
1: video, Well, it's kind of a silly thing anyway, because the only reason that you had separate memory in PCs and video cards was because video cards wanted faster and faster and faster access, and for the most part, the rest of your PC could use it, but doesn't need to have that faster memory access. Because the limiting factor for most PCs is not the speed of the RAM. It's the CPU speed. It's the bus speed. It's everything else. So for video cards, though, the faster, the better, because more processing cycles per second that way. So could you have unified memory and have it all be running at the high speed? Sure. And that's what Apple did.
0: Right.
1: But Apple also has crazy pricing for memory.
0: Yeah.
1: You know, getting that 128 gig Mac is like buying three Macs with 16 gigs.
0: Yeah, it's about right. I think is when I bought it, it was like $3,600, and that's refurbed.
1: Yeah. It's over $4,000 for something that's basically a $1,000 computer.
0: But man, 16 the memory, gigs oh, it flies, baby. And the new memory is even faster. Your Russian dude, Alex, on the YouTubes, it's like the M5.
1: I got you hooked on him.
0: Dude, his stuff is fun, man.
1: Yeah.
0: Just seeing all the crazy stuff he does. Well, because one, he presents things well. And two, he comes from exactly while I haven't, this isn't what I do now.
1: Mm-hmm.
0: I was a web developer. That's what I did for years. So he's coming from that same background and then going, hey, I don't know anything about this AI, but I'm willing to buy hardware and see what works.
1: Yeah. Yeah.
0: Some of it works better than others. But these.
1: Yeah, absolutely.
0: These little front ends, but for people that like to do creative writing and then like, create your own adventure, and for the people that like to role play with computers, I was playing with a thing called Silly Tavern, which is another thing where basically it's a front end for the LLMs, for the each whatever large language model you want to use, but you just hook it up and it kind of does a similar thing to what there's writing software that you pay monthly called Novel Crafter, but it's all set up to do very specific things on the AI. So Novel Crafter lets you write your with AI help if you want it, of course, will let you write a chapter, and after you write a chapter you press one button and it will give you a summary of the chapter, so again the AI can get this information. It tracks every time you mention a character. It lets you put in the character background, so if I want to be like, oh, Admiral Gene, long beard, blah blah blah blah blah. Well, when you're writing, it will remember that character's background and everything else. What this is the interesting stuff where you're doing front ends to connect to these AIs to do very specific things, because that's way more useful than, hey, it's a big general thing, go play with it.
1: Yeah. But I don't quite want to call this a prediction, but I think it's a fairly high likelihood of happening. Is that we are in the turning of the pendulum away from data center based tools to local tools. And this has happened multiple times back and forth in the history of computing. And I think we're once again on the way to, I just want all this shit living inside my computer so that when I take my computer with me, I don't need to be connected to use these tools.
0: Right.
1: So the only thing that remote connection is still going to be, you're still going to want it for, is essentially services like Dropbox that just mirror your disk to somewhere else so that you've got a remote copy that you can, you know, like if yours dies or whatever. So whether it's just purely backup, like a offsite vault, or whether it's more like Dropbox where you just have access to the individual files, I think that will always persist because there is a multiple reasonable needs to have access to data. But this idea that every little tiny thing you do, from editing audio to recording audio with another person, for some reason has to go through a cloud service and cost money. No. It doesn't. You can have your computer is powerful enough to do most of this shit locally. And the same thing with AI. I'd say the average person's computer isn't that powerful yet now.
0: But you're getting there.
1: The average gamer's computer certainly is getting there. And for anyone that has a special interest in privacy, they're going to be willing to spend a few extra bucks and ensure that their computer can do everything here. So I think this is the bucket where Odysseus falls into.
0: Well, yeah, because there's a ton of people working on optimizing these large language models. Mm-hmm. And again, if you're using them for very specific things, I can see a world where, hey, if you want to use this for music creation, well, there's this one you download. If you want to use it for something else, here you download.
1: Yeah, yeah.
0: And
1: yeah, there's no reason that a year from now there couldn't be a downloadable version of Suno that you run locally.
0: Right. Which would make sense.
1: It does all the same shit. It just doesn't require you to use a website.
0: And there are versions of not Suno itself, but there are models that are for audio creation. I haven't played with any of them because mm-hmm. Suno is so mm-hmm. good, but they do exist.
1: Mm-hmm.
0: And that makes sense again, because all they're doing is running a large language model and processing it for you. The same thing with when you go get images and videos done on Grok.
1: Yeah, yeah, yeah. Same thing. And that's the other thing to keep in mind. Like, you look at the speed with which Grok or, you know, ChatGPT do the processing of the data, and you're like, well, it's pretty slow.
0: Right.
1: No, it's not, because while it's doing it for you, it's doing the exact same thing for a million other people.
0: Right.
1: And so it needs a data center, not for your stuff, but for parallel doing it for everybody at the same time. If you did it yourself locally, it would be just as fast as Grok or ChatGPT is right now.
0: Yeah, because I know these data centers. It's only
1: doing it for you.
0: They're going up all over the place, and I can't figure out what fucking data is there. I don't understand like what is being stored at
1: this. Oh, it's all AI-generated data.
0: Well, because the reality is all of these, I mean, hard drives, we have watched the hard drive go from a few megabytes for you know, thousands of dollars to now I think the higher end for some of these new drives are pushing like 40 terabytes, right? For
1: I think you're right,
0: per drive.
1: And well, I know that Ben is definitely catching this bug. I don't think he's done anything with the AI yet, but he's been pricing out some of these NVIDIA cards with 24 gigs of RAM on them.
0: He wants the big boy.
1: He wants that. And he's just told me that he's getting ready to spend $2,000 on hard drives.
0: Which might be one hard drive today.
1: Well, no. Knowing Ben, it's going to be refurbished drives, because he doesn't like buying new shit, which I would not personally ever trust refurbished shit.
0: I wouldn't for anything that I don't want to lose. To be fair, I've told you, I bought refurbs, had one fail out of the five, and they replaced it, which was hilarious.
1: It's just a question, do you want to go through the trouble?
0: Yes. But this was for just to play with a Drobo, which is still running years later.
1: Yeah.
0: And the drives have been rock solid, man. I'll just say that so they don't blow up in the thing next to me here.
1: Yeah.
0: But I don't understand like how much these data centers, with how much each little bit of, you know, hard drive space, you know, the physical hard drives, the amount of data we're talking. I mean, I know I'm a fucking data hoarder. Right. But I can still fit that on a little table in my basement. So who's using all this fucking data? I don't understand. I don't get it.
1: It's nuts. But
0: you would think that, you know, a data center that would be able to handle whatever their capacity is today, you would think in 10 years that would be 10 to 20 times or more due to the technology increasing.
1: For sure. But the point, I think, is that we're seeing artificial price increases, not because they're even using that much, but because there's so many currently being built data centers. Like right now, I know several people that are on multi-billion dollar projects for building new data centers.
0: Yes.
1: So each of those data centers, as the physical building is getting built, is also doing deals with hard drive manufacturers, because they're going to order, you know, 86,000 hard drives.
0: Yeah, a lot of hard drives.
1: They're doing deals with memory manufacturers for each of the memory sticks for their data. Like, they're buying all the shit, or at least ordering all the shit, a year before the data center building is even finished. Because if they don't, then they won't have it operational for 5 years.
0: Right, you're going to have a big empty building.
1: Yeah, exactly. So you have to order this shit all in parallel while it's being built, which tightens the supply loop, because, well, the next batch of 6 months worth of memory is pre-sold. Can't sell it to anyone else. It's already been paid for, you know? So that's what we're running into, is an artificial bubble created by future data centers. And what I think is a high likelihood of happening is they're going to be operational for 2 or 3 years at their capacity. And within 2 or 3 years, the shift will be to local LLMs, all local AI shit, local apps. It's swinging back that direction. You know, we went from having shared computing environments to having what's PC stand for?
0: Personal computer. Yes.
1: Yeah. Yeah. And so people are getting sick of monthly fees. People are getting sick of paying for shit they don't use. And while it seemed like so useful that something's a website that you doesn't matter which computer you access it on or your phone or anything, it works. Well, guess what? You can have that same exact functionality in your own house without having to go outside, because your computer can talk to your tablet and your computer can talk to your phone
0: right
1: just as easily as a website can talk to your computer or phone.
0: Well, the people that are going to be left, I think, with the ChatGPT kind of subscriptions are going to be the hobbyists who don't want to spend money on a rig, even though that's going to get cheaper. But I totally see businesses that are doing this. Like, why would I keep investing monthly fees with these folks?
1: Right. Yeah.
0: When you can just put money into hardware, and it's not crazy hardware for most businesses. You know,
1: well, it depends on the size of the business, right? Because a lot of businesses have their own data centers. So they're essentially already doing it by having their own private data centers.
0: Right. Then you certainly don't need
1: they're not paying for third party stuff.
0: But even if you have a small business and you're running, you want this to do I had to reschedule an appointment. I don't know if I mentioned this last week with the retina guy, because he's going to be on vacation. So they left a message. And when I called back, it tried putting me into an AI to reschedule it.
1: Yeah.
0: I'm like, this is where it's going to get, but you can run that locally. I guarantee you that could be run on a Mac Studio, the system in the office. You know,
1: so I saw a demo that somebody did of an AI website that takes care of doing sort of the kind of stuff we all hate to do, like calling and being on hold, waiting for your doctor.
0: Right.
1: To reschedule your eye thing, right? So this AI apparently does this. So you tell it what you need it to do. I need you to call my eye doctor and reschedule my appointment. And it will actually do it. So now the shoe's on the other foot, baby.
0: Right.
1: Well, so the doctor's talking to the AI, not you. So it'll call and communicate with the doctor's AI.
0: Right.
1: And then get a person, and then your AI will talk to the person in real time and explain to them what you need done. And one of the other tasks they had to do was negotiate a price reduction for internet service.
0: Oh, I saw that. Somebody did a video.
1: You did see it.
0: Yeah.
1: Yeah, it's a video. And so the system, you know, called up the other company, talked to them, and then managed to get like a 30% reduction in monthly cost for the internet service. Because it can literally be on the phone line with multiple companies at the same time and seeing in real time while it's talking to one, saying, well, I just got an offer for this much from AT&T. Would you like to match it right now or not?
0: Right. Which is why if you and I, there's an exit strategy. You create the AI to do that. And nobody wants to do this themselves, but then somebody gives you a one-time fee or a subscription and like, well, okay, I'm with Xfinity, AT&T, this Netflix, whatever. Can you go through, and the AI will go through and try to get better deals on everything. I had to deal that with Xfinity for my parents. And I will say, I've mentioned in the past, go to the Xfinity people on X, no longer. Do not even talk to the people on X that are the Comcast cares or whatever it is. They're obviously from a third world country and their only job is to get you to spend more. Cause I've had them literally say, hey, what are you mad about? You're getting a good deal already. And like, fuck you. Like, fuck you. I mean, I've got fiber people calling me, man. So, okay.
1: Mm-hmm.
0: By October, you'll see how much my bill is. Zero. Yeah. But my parents went up. They were on a promo. I get it. Their promo went up from, I think it was like $35-$40 to $95.
1: Yeah. Wow.
0: I'm like, holy shit. I'm paying $100 for gig and they're not even on gig. Yeah. They're on like two levels below.
1: Yeah.
0: So I called up and I'm like, look, you're advertising gig for 5 years for $50. Mm-hmm. I'm like, well, we don't have that for existing customers. I'm like, that's the worst customer service I've ever heard. So
1: you don't want existing customers at all. And then it sounds
0: right. Like. I can't believe that. And I'm like, well, what's the cheapest you can do? I'm like, because my parents barely use it. And while they don't have many choices, I can go get a fucking Verizon thing and stick it in their window and it'll be fine for them.
1: Yeah.
0: And then they're like, oh, we can get you back down to the $35.
1: Hey, so speaking of that, I'm still paying into promo rate prices 10 years later on AT&T, which I would expect.
0: Oh, yeah, you got to be on the promo.
1: Yeah, yeah. So it's, you know, the promo never went anywhere. I think it's $60 for a gig.
0: The promo never ends.
1: And they included HBO. So I've had HBO for a decade for basically free for signing up for internet.
0: And is there anything even decent on HBO?
1: No. Yeah. There's of all the different channels, that's probably one of the better ones.
0: Ever since Entourage has been off, it's really no good.
1: Really? There's quite a bit of good stuff in there. But the one that I'm really starting to think about, though, is Prime, because their regular Prime now became Prime with commercials.
0: For something, or is it all the video?
1: Some things is too much.
0: Because the only thing I watch it for is NASCAR. More
1: for the no commercials.
0: Yeah.
1: Which is, okay, I get why they're doing it, because they think they can get away with it, but that's not been the way it was. So it's making me reevaluate whether I need to bother having Prime at all.
0: Depends how many things you order from Prime as far as getting delivery.
1: But I think a decoupled Prime is going to be the way to go. Because they give you and you get video for free as part of it. And then next year, the price goes up $20. And then next year, the price goes up another $20. And now you're like, well, yeah, but I don't want the video shit. Why am I now paying more for shipping for 2 years in a row when I don't ship more products and you guys are using less packaging? I don't know if you've noticed.
0: Yeah.
1: Most of your stuff from Amazon comes in a little brown bag now.
0: Yep.
1: There's no padding. There's nothing. There's no box with peanuts like there used to be. We always wonder, it's like, how can they spend the money on that? Well, they're not spending any money anymore. It's just whatever it is just wrapped in a brown paper bag.
0: The way porn used to be.
1: Yeah, exactly.
0: Just shows up on your doorstep.
1: I don't know, man. I think a lot of these services are going to get reevaluated, and we're at the point where internet-based video services, cost-wise, are comparable to where a cable used to be. And everyone wants their piece of the pie.
0: Yes.
1: Like, oh, Hulu, $26. Prime, $130. Yes, you get free shipping with that, too. But still,
0: I just want to mention,
1: I don't think you can get Prime Video for less than that.
0: Hallmark Plus was on sale for $49.99 for a year.
1: For a year. Okay. Well, that's pretty cheap, but you get what you pay for.
0: Every month, if you want to create a custom card, you go into their system.
1: My God, you're such a shill.
0: It creates the custom card. And this was great because for people that have done big donations on other shows, I even send out thank you cards that are all branded. But it's $5 normally if you want to do that. But they include one of those a month for free. So there, you're technically getting $60 in cards for
1: $40.
0: The $40. And they give you like money off. There's coupons every month. So you're actually getting paid. Where most of these other ones, you just bend over.
1: Because it's literally a commercial. You're paying for a commercial.
0: Yeah.
1: Has commercial every year.
0: And we have a Hallmark store walking distance from here. So my wife will take all the coupons, go over there, and be like, give me my stuff. We aren't really rich from this show, but we have a few people to thank. We are value-based or something.
1: Something.
0: I said HBO or Hallmark sucks, or is great, but HBO sucks. I am drunk. Net, that's mm-hmm. why I said that. Kevin Seifert came in with $5. That's monthly.
2: Mm-hmm.
0: Mark Kocher came in with $3.33. That's showly. Is that a word?
1: Yeah.
0: Scott Kotswallop with his $2.50 showly. Also, thank you to them three. And, of course, CSB, who came in with $3.33 as of the time of the sats coming in. And he keeps telling me not to read search on YouTube for AI Arch Wizard channel. Already 39 videos there, and subscribe. Mm-hmm. So, yeah.
1: Bitcoin's at 63.8 right now.
0: It's up a little.
1: A little bit. I'm still going to say if it hits 59, start buying.
0: Just go over to unrelenting.show/donate and donate if you want to keep this show going through the summer and beyond.
1: Yeah, man. I mean, we got to live on something.
0: Gene cannot use this. What today's donations are not going to pay for Gene's streaming bills.
1: No, not at all.
0: And speaking of that, were you a Yellowstone guy? Did you watch Yellowstone? I think you did.
1: Ironically, I never watched Yellowstone. I watched all of the after Yellowstone spinoffs.
0: Okay, how is that possible? Because that's exactly what we've done so far.
1: Really?
0: Yes.
1: That's what I've watched all the spinoffs. Never watched Yellowstone.
0: Now, the latest spinoff is actually a continuation of characters from Yellowstone. It's called Dutton Ranch.
1: Okay. I've seen the ad for it. I haven't watched it yet.
0: Okay, so you have to watch Dutton Ranch and then... Okay.
1: Is it set in modern time?
0: It is.
1: Okay.
0: And because Taylor Sheridan is Taylor Sheridan, there is a blonde smoke show, of course, in this one as well, which I think even blows away Billy Bob's daughter.
1: Really?
0: Yeah.
1: No.
0: Yeah.
1: That's hard to believe.
0: I'm sure you probably can pull up a trailer for that.
1: Mm-hmm.
0: And it's like, it was just like, whoa. And the, I don't want to jump the shark. There's a question I would have. So don't do any research on.
1: Okay.
0: Cause I was like, whoa, I know I've seen her somewhere before.
1: Huh?
0: Not here though. Not in my house.
1: What's her name? What's the character's name?
0: Oriana. It starts with an O. Oriana. It's very,
1: is that? And the show is what?
0: The show is Dutton Ranch.
1: Okay.
0: The actress is Natalie Lind. And no, I love the Taylor Sheridan concept. Oriana
1: Lynn.
0: Yeah. The character is find a couple of hot blondes, make TV shows.
1: Oh, yeah, yeah. This is the standard current Hollywood blonde model for country. Country blonde model.
0: Yes. Which means there's nothing wrong with country girls.
1: Got that shaped face. Like they always use chicks that look like this whenever they want to have a country girl in a show.
0: Kind of has that young Miranda Lambert look.
1: They're kind of cheeky, you know what I mean? Like they're all fake blonde, but their faces are a little more, not chubby at all, just more cheekbone.
0: Yes, you there know, is more a little
1: rounder.
0: Bit, yes, there is a different
1: you wouldn't see a chick like this starring in the show set in New York.
0: Probably not. No,
1: going to be a brunette and she's going to have a longer looking face.
0: Yeah, like the sad one, like what's her name from Anne Sex Hathaway. City,
1: not that bad.
0: No,
1: oh,
0: not
1: oh, Anne Hathaway. Oh, yeah. I thought you were thinking of Carrie
0: Russell from Felicity.
1: No, not her.
0: Didn't you? Well, Felicity was a decent show back in the day.
1: The chick that played Carrie on Sex and the City because she's got a really long face.
0: Yeah,
1: I can't remember the actress's name.
0: I know who you're talking about, but I don't.
1: Yeah, kind of a horse face.
0: I've never watched Sex and the City.
1: So this chick has the same look as the first season of what's that anti-superhero show, The Boys. The first season of The Boys, the main character, superheroine chick, same model.
0: I never saw The Boys. Do I need to see The Boys?
1: The Boys? Yes, it's one of those shows that stays good for about 2/3 of the show and then the last season just sucks. But this happens to everything. You know, Battlestar Galactica was that way. A lot of shows are that way. Where the last season, I mean, the worst one probably being the George R. R. Martin one with the hell, I'm blanking out on the show name.
0: I don't know.
1: You know, George R. R. Martin, the guy that wrote the show that everybody watched, Game of Thrones. The last season was horrible.
0: Yeah, people, I've never watched a episode of the Game of Thrones either.
1: That's a good show. That is a good show. I'd say it's a show you should watch in the winter.
0: Oh, okay.
1: Because it's kind of show you want to get cozy and under a blanket and then just watch, like binge watch it.
0: Make some popcorn.
1: No, I don't know about that, but definitely you're going to want to be under a blanket because it's most of the show takes place in basically Canada. I mean, not actual Canada, but like it's cold. There is no summer. Everything's just fall, winter, and spring. And so, you know, everybody's just like cold all the time. That kind of show. There's just a couple of little areas where it's warm, but for the most part, it's cold. But also, same model actress, first season, the entire series of Heroes. You watch the show Heroes?
0: Oh, yeah, Hayden Panettiere. Yeah, that's...
1: Save the cheerleader, save the world.
0: Yes.
1: Same model actress.
0: Yeah.
1: That's the look for the pure of heart country girl.
0: I would agree. Well, that's exactly why Hayden Panettiere was then in what was the name of that country show? Nashville. It's just called Nashville, so it was
1: Yeah.
0: Is the country music singer.
1: But I think she was better in Heroes because she was younger.
0: Well, I mean, just, we know your theory on women, Gene.
1: My theory. It's just not a theory, it's just reality.
0: Nam says Isabel May, the one that was in the 1883, was still hotter. I'm like, I don't know. She was cute.
1: She was pretty hot.
0: Yeah. And I'm not going to disagree, but in the Dutton Ranch, it's the attitude and actions of the girl, too, that you're just like, whoa. I mean, again, very Billy Bob Thornton daughter on Multiplied.
1: Billy Bob Thornton daughter is dangerous, man.
0: It's the kind of danger we like.
1: It's the dangerous kind of danger that you end up
0: paying half your shit for.
1: Yeah, exactly. And in prison. She's She is doesn't matter how old she is playing a sexy teenager.
0: I see.
1: And that's the dangerous part there, because all men, I don't care who you are, and this includes gay men, are susceptible to an attractive, horny teenage girl. Like, you physically have to restrain yourself from acting on anything because it's just morally wrong. But visually speaking, our brains as males are programmed to react the strongest to somebody that is the most fertile. And for the vast majority of human history, women lived till about 30. And so they can start having babies at 14.
0: You need to get right on in there.
1: That's the way our brains are built. If you don't, one of two things is going to happen. Either somebody else will, or she's going to be dead.
0: You got to get in there. You got to strike while the iron is hot.
1: That's the way that we're programmed. So I think part of the issue with the all the rapes going on in the UK with the Muslims is they just don't have that filter. They lack that moral conscious filter that says, I want this, but it's wrong. And they just go for it.
0: Well, that's what happens when you bring cultures with completely different ways of looking at things. Together.
1: And well, it's when you bring a culture that doesn't have that filter together with the opportunity to actually engage in that type of behavior.
0: Well, and you're seeing that
1: in their culture, they're not going to rape somebody's daughter, because the punishment for that is going to be not from the government, but from the father of the girl, and it's going to be swift.
0: Frontier justice, baby.
1: They know in the UK, no one is going to do that.
0: Oh, the government will protect us.
1: And the government will protect them from the father of the girl. Yeah.
0: We were seeing that here. I mean, in the United States.
1: Yeah, we kind of are.
0: You know, the case of the kid, Carmelo Anthony, that stabbed the kid to death at the track meet.
1: Yeah.
0: And the people that were going crazy about this, I'm like, he admitted that he did it. What did you expect, that he was going to get off without any jail time?
1: I'm shocked he didn't get a death.

0: mostly
1: because they're racist.
0: That seems to be without questioning at this point. They see the world such a way. I don't think there's a question. This is
1: the problem with the whole generation growing up on Louis Farrakhan. Is that their goal is not, unlike Martin Luther King, to be in a colorblind world. Their goal is to win a fight as a minority by making the majority bend to their will. And yes, then to use every means possible to achieve that. That is Farrakhan thinking.
0: Yeah, well, you're seeing this also.
1: All the race baiters.
0: You know, there was a video of a black woman. Again, I don't believe most of these things. I think this was legit. You know, was pulled over for speeding. All she had to do was sign the ticket. She was with somebody else in the car. I think her kid. And she was one of these, nope, not going to take it. Nope, not going to take it. You know, fuck you, not doing it. I don't have to do that. And the cop tells her to get out of the car, and she doesn't. And then, you can't put your hands on me. It's like, you don't understand the law, lady.
1: No.
0: You know, this whole, like, I can not follow the law and then pretend that, no, you can't touch me. It's like, yeah, they can. They can touch you. They can touch me. They can touch any fucking person they want. If you don't like it, leave the country. This concept that you could flout the law or whatever it is, and I'm not saying the law is always right, but when you're like, nope, I can do something or not do something, and there's nothing you can do to me about it. Like, well, that's not how a civilized society works.
1: Yeah.
0: You know,
1: you should listen to the last Just Too Good Old Boys, because we talked about this topic for an hour.
0: You and Dude Named Ben, Named Ben, Named Ben. Did he pick up lunch?
1: That's the one. Did he pick up lunch?
0: Yeah. No. He made you pay.
1: Yeah, I got my salad, dude. That's what I'm telling you. I was having
0: leftovers. Oh, right. The Caesar salad.
1: That was yesterday. Whole, yeah.
0: Bring that right back around.
1: Caesar salad. But we talked about this whole topic for an hour. Because
0: you are in Texas, I guess.
1: We are, yeah. But also, you know, Ben. So I'll just give you the super brief synopsis because we got like 3 minutes here. But basically, his position was, we're getting to the point where violent response is going to have to become the norm because the government's not doing anything about it, about all the bad actors. And my point was, you can't have a violent response unless you've exercised every other option first.
0: Right.
1: Unless you're saying that society itself is the thing that is now missing. So, The social contract that we have with each other as Americans, part of that contract is that we will refrain from doing certain things like vigilantism.
0: Right.
1: And we will instead transfer that function to the government body to do on our behalf, as long as we're acting in accordance with, you know, the rules of society. And when somebody breaks those rules, then the part of society, the government that we've created, will deal with those people. So, I think that there is absolutely a point that you can get to where you're justified in using violence. But you have to admit that that point comes after you're willing to say that there is no longer a society here. Like, we are no longer a country. If we're just a bunch of individuals that are not at all connected with each other, that everybody's ignoring societal constraints, well, then, of course, you got to defend yourself. You got to defend your family.
0: Right.
1: Of course. But are we at that point right now? And I don't think we are. And a good indicator of that is just how few violent interactions people have for the amount of population that we have. A lot of people are flapping their gums. A lot fewer people are using violence.
0: Yeah, and somebody's way more likely to get in your face and yell, but that line of committing a physical act, yes, still

0: way less prevalent.
1: Yeah.
0: But,
1: and if you're in a location like, let's say, Chicago or New York or LA, where there's a much higher precedence for that kind of violence, at least that I'm aware of, there's nobody preventing you from moving from there. It's true. Inconvenient. You're going to have to find a different job. You're going to have to find different housing. You're going to lose your friends that are local. But it's not like there's a government restriction on you moving the way that there was in the Soviet Union.
0: Right. You can go wherever China, the hell you want in the United Korea, States.
1: Right? Yeah.
0: So well, this is why people move around other people that are like-minded.
1: Yeah, exactly. And that's the goal, is that if you don't like the minds of the people around you, then move to where people are going to be like-minded. And the examples I used was, you know, my family moved from Russia to the U.S. for that same reason. More like-minded here than there. Ben's family moved to Idaho for that same reason, because, you know,
0: they liked hoes.
1: They like compounds. So.
0: Wow.
1: And sawed-off shotguns and compounds.
0: Well, who doesn't like sawed-off shotguns?
1: Right? Especially these days where you can get one for free.
0: You just go boom. What do you just go down to the local Piggly Wiggly?
1: Well, no, yeah, exactly. The Piggly Wigglies. No, because the whole thing was, remember, anybody could make a short-barrel shotgun. It was never illegal. It just had a $200 tax stamp registration you had to fill out. And so all these people, including the, you know, Branch Davidians and the guy up, Randy Weaver up there, all these guys got in trouble, not for making sawed-off shotguns,
0: but not for paying the government. For
1: not paying the taxes on the sawed-off shotguns. Exactly. All they had to do was fill out the paperwork, pay their $200, and then no one can go after them.
0: Pay your taxes.
1: Now that $200 amount has been reduced to zero. So now it's literally, if you can have a sawed-off shotgun tomorrow,
0: woo!
1: For free.
0: Free!
1: If you take one of your existing shotguns and cut it off, but you still have to file the paperwork. And a lot of people don't like the idea of the government having their information about them having a sawed-off shotgun, right, even though it's legal weapons. And free.
0: Right. Well, yeah, because you're going to be on a list.
1: Right. So well, guess what, dude? You're already on the list, okay? you don't need to think that, oh, I'm not currently on. No, I guarantee you're already on the list.
0: I know, so 4 out of 5 listeners of this show have a 3-letter agency title.
1: Dude, just because you're in 1 3-letter agency doesn't mean that you're not on the list for another 3-letter agency.
0: True. I hope they're all sharing
1: absolutely
0: notes.
1: Absolutely. No. They all like, no. Yes, we have the pretend fusion centers where they can pretend to share information with each other. But realistically, the FBI loves picking up other agency personnel for having done something wrong. It's a little friendly competition.
0: Putting your friends and relatives into jail.
1: Damn straight. Exactly.
0: Well,
1: just remember, who goes into the job, into the profession of arresting people?
0: I don't know.
1: Well, people that aren't very good at being criminals. But the same mindset. If you're bad at being a criminal, if you're going to get caught as a criminal, but you have the same mindset, you're going to end up being a cop.
0: Maybe.
1: They scored exactly the same on personality profile tests.
0: Ooh. I've never taken one.
1: Well, that says something about you.
0: What's it say about my personality?
1: Exactly. I've taken a whole ton of them. I really enjoy them, actually. I take them for fun.
0: And you've scored all over the spectrum. Now, can you actually
1: the goal is to score. Exactly. That is the ultimate gamification of these things, is today I'm going to be not just a psychopath, but also a sociopath.
0: And where's that going to get you hired? Washington.
1: Right. Exactly.
0: So it all works out.
1: Well, that's the thing. So if you wanna work in the CIA, you have to have certain psychopathic traits, and if you have too many of them, then they won't take you. Though, at least that's what was explained to me.
0: So you have to hit right in that butter zone.
1: You have to be just enough of a psychopath, but not too much.
0: That's great if you could take the test for like 4 different jobs and just get 4 different scores based upon the company knowing like what there's they're
1: a,
0: looking
1: there
0: for.
1: There was an app I can't remember what it was, but it was an app that did like it did a bunch of testing, psych profiles, and then IQ testing, and then there's a bunch of tests that it had on there. A friend of mine sent it to me, and with his scores, so of course I have to do better. So I
0: is there better?
1: There's always better. So I ended up going through and taking each of the tests until I got a perfect score. And these are things like we're going to flash three images on the screen at the same time for 1/16 of a second. And you have to show what the differences are between them.
0: Well, I'd be screwed on that one.
1: You would be screwed. I was actually really good on that. I have a special skill in that. But so they have all these tests, and I think they had like 10 or 12 of them. And there was one that I just could not get a perfect score on.
0: And that annoyed you.
1: Which was also fast moving, and I can't remember exactly, this years ago, but it was sort of Tetris-like, where you had to click things on a certain time to get a row off screen or something like that. And I just did it over and over, and it just could not get a perfect score.
0: Was there a possibility of a perfect score, or was it just a fuck game in your
1: mind? Yeah, everyone has it. You can do a perfect score and everything. So I set up a high-speed video camera recording the screen as I'm playing it, and then playing it back in slow motion, you could see that I was clicking on the right thing, but the wrong thing was getting tracked. So I sent an email to the company.
0: And, so you were a very angry Karen.
1: Well, because I've been taking your mistake.
0: You are screwing me out of a perfect score.
1: Your IQ test is clearly inferior, unless this was a trick question meant to uncover extremely smart people like me.
0: Who would find that it was not registering correctly?
1: I literally found a mistake in an IQ test program, notified them about it. And of course, at first they're like, well, no, that's impossible. Well, it's possible. Let me send you video proof.
0: Yes, let me show you my ultra slowed down video motion.
1: Yeah, exactly. And so I sent it to them, and then I got a call back a couple days later. It's like, yeah, looks like they found the bug that was causing that. Thanks for bringing that to our attention. And they sent me a t-shirt as a thank you.
0: Wow, a whole t-shirt. Do you still have it? Do you still wear it? Is it a size small? No,
1: it was always a size small. Yes, exactly. I've never worn it. But it was one of those things that then I can flaunt to my buddy. Oh, you got a good score on this. That's nice. I found the mistake in the test.
0: It's that humble brag.
1: It's the most humblest brag, and I love being humble. It's-

0: 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There's a lot of streams out there, but this is the best.
1: Grumpity, grumpity, grumpity.
2: Bitch, bitch, bitch,
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0: dames. 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
4: Welcome to the Grumpy Old Dames podcast from somewhere over the rainbow. This is Black Dame Loca.
0: Tapping my ruby slippers together and saying, there's no place like Southeast Alaska. I'm Lady Vox, Dame of the Gateway. How you doing, darling?
4: I'm doing pretty good. How are you?
0: Fantastic. Oh my gosh, we have sun today. This stuff is alien and foreign. Ah, what is it? What is that bright thing in the sky that's making my eyes burn? No, it's beautiful. We are having gorgeous, gorgeous, long summer days. The birds started singing at 3 a.m., if that tells you anything. Okay, so it started lightening up about 2:30. Actually, it never gets dark right at this time of year.
4: Right now,
0: we are approaching the solstice. It never really gets completely dark. It gets dusk, sort of. It looks like dark if it's overcast, but since we've had clear skies for a couple of days, not even that. It's dusk. Like, totally, if you were camping right now, you could still walk around on the beach and,
4: well, you just know, at any hour of the night.
0: At any hour of the night. I mean, not under the canopy, of course, but if you're out on the beach and you don't have a big canopy over you, yeah, it's just light all the time. And that is why, you know that picture? I want you to put it on our Insta, or it's
4: your
0: Insta. Really? The one with the plants that are tall?
4: Yeah.
0: Yay! That was a mistake, to be honest. I was thinking I would finish them in a tent, and obviously there's no way, right? There are only three of them. There are only three of them. Yeah, when they got the, I mean, they're taller than the tent. There's no way I'm getting a light in there. And so I'm just going to have to keep hauling them in and out every day. So, oh well, darn the bad luck. I guess I have to have some tasty Alaska buds grown legally, by the way. Anybody who's listening, it is legal for me, an adult, to grow cannabis plants here in Alaska.
4: You're lucky.
0: Well, not that I would ever have done it if it wasn't illegal.
4: Of course not.
0: Of course not. Yeah, this is my first grow. Yeah. No. Anyway.
4: You're an experienced grower.
0: Not me. That was somebody else named Vox.
4: The other one.
0: Yeah, that's the other Vox.
4: Well, let's talk about some value for value.
0: Oh, I want to do that.

0: boogin'.
1: Woo-hoo! I hear it's an exciting report today.
2: Yep. 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And that's what Dame Slamy did. 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
1: And, Dame Slamy is just my favorite. So
2: thank you, full-time.
1: Oh, hey, darling, would you back off your mic just a tad?
2: Okay, sure.
1: Yeah, either back up from it or turn it down, either one.
2: Yeah, I just backed a little. Okay, I backed it off a little bit. So okay. I also want to let everybody know about...
1: A little bit more, sweetie, little bit
2: more. Let me just turn it back. Yeah. I'll turn my gain down.
1: Yeah, do that just a tad.
2: Okay, sorry. So I want to let everybody know about our YouTube channel, which I'm super excited about. We have 5 subscribers, which I think is pretty cool for just a month. But we're getting a ton of listens to our songs on there. Or that little grumpy promo that I sent you just the other day, we've already had 35 listens to.
1: I believe it because one of the listens is probably Sir Keeper because he loves that song. So I'm pretty cool. Sure it's not all 35 of them, but I'll bet it's, at least half a dozen. He likes that song.
2: Well, that's great. So the
1: like
2: address
1: too,
2: is...
1: By the way.
2: Thanks. It turned out pretty good. And we have quite a few songs up there. And if you subscribe to us every time we put a new song up that we do, we're starting to do with every episode, we'll put both the songs that we both write, the AI songs we write for the episode. And it's pretty cool. It's pretty fun. I also want to share our phone number that you can call and be a part of the show. And that is 385-313-0543. And you can leave us a little voice message or something if you want to play. So now to the exciting part. Our last 2 episodes have gotten more than 100 listens.
1: Nice. Like together or each one?
2: Each one. 68 was our highest before. Our last episode got 103. And our episode about weed, our 420 episode, got double what we normally get. 133 listens.
1: Oh, look, and there's even a 33 in there. That is fantastic. I can't find my podcaster bell, but ding, ding, ding. We had to rearrange furniture for a minute. But anyway, this is all excellent news. And
2: yes.
1: Thank you all. Thank you all.
2: Yes. Thank you very much.
1: Your time is, your attention is value. It's valuable to us. We appreciate you listening if you don't do anything else. If you do listen and you think we coo because we coo, tell your friends, and that's even more value.
2: Absolutely.
1: So, yeah, we appreciate all of it very much.
2: Yes, thank you. Thank you very much. Thank you, Slamy, and to all the people who listened to all of our episodes, which is 1,692 altogether. So I'm pretty excited. I really enjoy the podcast with you, and so it makes it all worth the while that other people are listening.
1: Oh, I love it too. I was actually no mad or anything, but I was a little sad and dumpy that we haven't been able to do it for a couple of weeks. I know you had some technical difficulties and had to wait for sound equipment to arrive, we'll just say.
2: Yes.
1: So, yeah, without huge detail, it was just, technical difficulties. And
2: yeah.
1: So we didn't get to do one a couple of weeks ago. So I'm craving the grumpy. I'm craving it.
2: Well, we'll have to definitely revisit the episode we had planned, we decided not to do because it's kind of was a current event at the time. And we have to revisit it, though, because I think that at some point it'll be back and it'll be like the missing episode, the hidden episode.
1: What was it that we were going to do? I don't remember.
2: And we were going to talk about people getting sick on international travels, because there were all those people
1: that. I thought we did that one.
2: No, we never got to it because that was when my microphone took a crack.
1: Oh, okay. Okay. So this is episode 34, not 35. All right. Yeah. Oh, God.
2: No, this is 30. I think this is 35 because I think, wasn't 33? No, you're right. This is 34.
1: Yeah, this will be 34. The last one was Mr. Adam Curry was our Knight of Valor. And yeah, we talked about meritocracy and how sports is the only place left for it. So, but anyway, oh, so another thing, I'm just going to mention it very briefly because we're taking this V for V thing way too far, but you know, I work in a little convenience store now, right? It's a tiny, it's more than a convenience store. It's like a little grocery store, a bodega type thing. And there is, well, she is the wife of the guy who hit me in the mouth. And she came in to the store because she lives in the neighborhood and said, I heard your podcast and I really like what you guys talk about. And I was just like, oh my gosh, like that was the first time that anybody in person had come in and recognized me for being a grumpy old dame. And I basked in it for, I'm still basking in it. And it happened a week ago, right? So I'm super happy about that. There are people that, and she also noticed that Adam had called me out on, it was like a week ago. Yeah, on No Agenda. So anyway. More good news on the V for V topic, but since we're going to head over to our grumpy old dames topic, do you want to lead in with the song that you wrote, or are you,
2: sure,
1: that you the AI slop that you prompted?
2: I love it. Let's hear it.

0: I am digging that punk vibe that kind of goes Chrissy Hindish, Runaways.
1: Yeah. I was afraid to a prompting on the subject of Pride Month, I guess we're doing our topic on. I didn't want it to be offensive in any way, but the rainbows are too much.
0: The flag has gotten pretty confusing, you're right. I prompted a song on the same thing. We'll listen to it a little later. We're not going to do them back to back. We can talk about it for a minute. And your take on it, let's talk about that for a second, because you're right. It morphs too quickly. It's too... It's like there's not a central message here anymore. There used to be. The central message used to be, you know, let us live our lives and don't, you know, shit on us because of who we choose to love.
1: Right.
0: That used to be the old message, and I'm good with that. I have no problem with it.
1: Every month is Gay Pride Month, in my opinion. Every month is Heterosexual Pride Month. I mean, I don't understand why. It used to be around in the Austin area, it wasn't a spectacle. It's just like it was the month that they all went out to the lake every weekend and hung out. You know what I mean? It wasn't an organized campaign. You know, an organized...
0: June's a nice month to go to the lake. I mean, if it's go to the lake month, that's great. We lean toward the conservative side. You know, we're kind of rightish chicks, but we're not bigots, right? They're not the same thing. And I know you do too, have gay friends that we...
1: My best friend's gay.
0: Gay people that we genuinely admire.
1: I love gay people.
0: Gay people. Some of them are real assholes, but so are some straight people. It doesn't matter. It doesn't matter any more than skin color matters, really. It's your character. Yeah. You know, what you do behind closed doors is your business. I just want it to stay that way. And the gay pride thing, if it was just let's go out and cook some burgers or go fishing or eat vegan stuff at the lake, whatever. But it wasn't like, all right, so you said every month is Gay Pride Month. I think no, and Hetero Pride Month. Like for me, I think no month is a month to take pride in something
1: I meant by that is
0: really not anything that you need to be proud of. You know, if you have an accomplishment, but being gay is not an accomplishment. It's a characteristic. It's something that being black is not an accomplishment. Black pride is stupid too. White pride is stupid too. All of it is something that is not an accomplishment.
1: Pride is a deadly sin for that reason. But I think what I meant was, gay pride is how it started. And, you know, now it's become, you know, LGBTQ, all this other stuff. But it originally was because men for the longest time, and I guess women too on the lesbian side, were kind of in the closet, they used to call it. And it's because it was kind of less accepted socially for them to be what they are. And having pride in what you are is how it started, is don't be afraid, don't be ashamed, come out and show everybody who you are. So on that plane, I'm totally cool with it, because I believe that people shouldn't be afraid to express who they are. However, it shouldn't be shoved down everybody's throats. They don't like the TV stations don't sponsor veteran stuff the way that they do the gay stuff. And I just feel like there's some misplaced attention to the whole thing.
0: I don't want to lean this super negative. I really don't. You are correct, though. There is a little attention that probably doesn't have to be. I mean, you don't have to adopt somebody's identity or their culture or their politics or their aesthetics or their, you know, proclivities in order to respect them and treat them with dignity. Right. That's not necessary. But, and adults get to make their own choices as long as they don't infringe upon mine. But there have been some, going too far moments that I will haul out and shine a light on, you know, or shine some shade on, I guess. I don't think that anybody of any sex needs to be doing stripper moves in front of kindergartners.
1: No, me either.
0: Okay. And I really, and I know that there are plenty, plenty, plenty, plenty of upstanding, good gay people who also object to this, but there is an attempt, and goodness knows how long it's going to take, but there is an attempt by what they call minor attracted persons, MAPS. Okay. You know what I mean.
1: Yeah.
0: Right? To sort of get in on the movement, to get their colors on the rainbow. And to that, I object sharply.
1: Yeah, me too. I think that anyone who takes advantage of vulnerable people of any way, shape, or form, and young kids are very impressionable.
0: Right. Yeah, children are always going to hit an artery, man. They always are. That's why, yeah. And Adam's always calling it out. Oh, what about the children? And he's right, because that is something that hits an artery. It's a big deal. It bleeds us out. We don't want to sacrifice our children. And so for that reason, I'm going to say something that's going to maybe get me a little bit mad at me, but that's okay. That's okay. You're not supposed to agree with me all the time. The LGB part is, I am way down with that. Like I said, as long as it's not, you know, just in my face. The T part is, it's starting to bleed over into something wrong. I'll go as far as to say entirely, because adults can make their own choices. But when it drags minors into it, and the T thing can make changes that are permanent and
1: irreversible,
0: devastating.
1: Right.
0: Yes. And
1: yeah,
0: so
1: I'll take the LGB over the T any day.
0: Yep. Yep.
1: And you know, and I want to add to that, that when I was in grade school and junior high and high school, everybody always knew who the gay guys were.
0: And then once you
1: became an adult and you ran into them or whatever, yeah, there they are, they're gay. So that's something that doesn't really change. And you don't ever reverse and go back, you know, like a lot of transsexual people realize they made mistakes. I mean, there's a very small percentage who go all the way to transitioning completely. I mean, really small, like 1%. It shouldn't be a part of the same celebration, in my opinion. I think that gay and lesbians and bisexual people need to take their holiday back.
0: That's, I need my dinger, dang it. Ding, ding, ding. Play your guitar.
1: There we go.
0: It was a broom. You don't have one? All right, never mind. I just did it. Broom. All right. So, well, here, you want to hear my song?
1: Yes, let's hear your song.
0: All right.
2: Okay, not my circus. Still a great parade.

0: That
1: Did
0: was awesome. Really liked
1: I get the RuPaul vibe in there that I was looking for?
0: it. It was great. I was like dancing along, was strutting along,
1: I
0: ready
1: totally
0: to
1: got
0: like
1: up and
0: sing along
1: started
0: with
1: dancing. I did. It was,
0: it.
1: that was the groove I was looking for anyway. But yeah, that's how I feel. I probably wrote, I'd say 30% of the words in that song. You know how the Suno rolls and stuff, but
0: Yeah.
1: I think I probably wrote one out of every three lines because there were things I wanted to say. And yeah, I kissed a girl once. It's not, it was an experiment. It didn't work out.
0: Yep, I as well. I've had even more than a kiss. I've had, I had
1: Let's not.
0: roller
1: I
0: derby
1: know what you kissed. I
0: fun.
1: didn't ask.
0: But no, it's not my bag either. And I respect everyone for who they are. If you believe in yourself and you're proud of who you are, that's fine with me. I think that it's gotten a little crazy over the last couple of years, and I think it'll all come around eventually, and everything will simmer down. It'll just go back to normal.
1: Well, I will say this though. Have you noticed that maybe it's just where I am or whatever, but the hype isn't that big this year comparatively.
0: Well, I feel like a lot of stores who went over the edge started putting making children's clothing and stuff. There's a group of people that are into that dress their kids up all wacky, and they live in Austin, Texas, by the way. But the rest of the people aren't into that, and they don't want to see nothing but those kind of symbols and stuff on their kids' clothing or even in their shopping center. So I think a lot of stores got boycotted. I know Target took all their stuff off the shelves because a lot of people quit shopping there because it was,
1: It
0: ramming it
1: was
0: down your throat,
1: invasive.
0: kind of. Yeah,
1: They had
0: just too much.
1: gotten too, I don't know. I guess invasive isn't really the right word since we're in their store, but it was too shoved in your face. There was no avoiding it.
0: Well, and one would
1: And yeah, they
0: argue,
1: dug it
0: one
1: this
0: could argue on that side that they've been bombarded with, heterosexual ness from the beginning of time, so.
1: year. Yeah. That's, but really, because haven't there? Okay, so the thing is, a long time ago, I know this number has risen tremendously in the last few years for whatever reason, but used to, it was about 10% of the population had gay proclivities, right? That was the number that was bandied about from the time that I started listening to it, for probably about the 80s up until maybe, I don't know, until the trans thing really took off with the young
0: Till
1: boys.
0: yeah, the pandemic time around
1: Yeah, about
0: 2020.
1: pandemic time. Right. So before that, the number had been estimated at about 10%. Well, obviously, if you're in that 10%, you're going to feel bombarded by the 90%. You
0: Yeah.
1: know, I mean, there's no way around that. However, does that mean that the 10% deserves equal time, or do they only deserve 10% of the time?
0: 10%, right?
1: You know, you're 10%, you get 10%. They're like, no, we get 50% because equal time. Like, no, not really. You're 10%. You're 90%, but we're bombarded. Well, sorry about that. You are in the minority.
0: Yeah.
1: And
0: Well,
1: that's not.
0: I'm really glad though that there are a little bit more opening up in television and stuff. For the longest time, there wasn't any gay characters, and now there are. It may be a little too much. I don't want to see people kissing and in bed and stuff like that. But they deal with life in the same way that every other couple deals with in life, and it's kind of cool to see that they go through the same struggles. And I think that that's important for society to see that.
1: Sure. Did you love the Modern Family characters?
0: I love that. I love
1: I
0: that. I loved
1: did
0: it.
1: too. They were great. I liked them
0: That
1: very
0: was a really funny show.
1: much.
0: I enjoyed it. And
1: Awesome.
0: I don't I probably have a ton of it that I haven't seen because I haven't sat and watched like a sitcom religiously probably since the 90s, but So I haven't seen a lot of it, but I loved all the characters in that program. I thought even the heterosexual ones were just very
1: Oh, it
0: unique
1: was
0: and
1: great. No, yeah, you can binge watch it now with no commercials. That's the only
0: Oh,
1: way that I ever saw it. I never
0: that's the
1: saw it
0: way to
1: when
0: do
1: it was
0: it.
1: on the air. I saw it later on, I don't know, some streaming service. But anyway, you're right, but there were always nods to it, even though there weren't necessarily gay characters. Like, do you remember how Archie Bunker used to like say some stuff about the those? I don't know. I would have to pull them
0: How
1: up.
0: about
1: He
0: Three's
1: had the
0: Company? The
1: and
0: show
1: Three's
0: Three's Company.
1: Company. Exactly. Three's Company is a perfect.
0: Even though he wasn't gay and he was just
1: No,
0: kind of
1: he.
0: pretending to be gay.
1: Right. It was still a. What's the word that I want? An acknowledgement. It was an
0: Right.
1: acknowledgement. And I never had a problem with any of that. Never did. As a matter of fact, I rejoice in it sometimes. I laughed at the Three's Company humor and at some, really funny gay stuff. And I also, and oh my gosh, what was that show with the five gay guys that were, it was a, like Queer Eye for the Straight Guy. Was that
0: Oh
1: it? Yeah.
0: That was
1: They
0: cool
1: had
0: too.
1: style, right? You got to appreciate that. And the people that I knew personally, oh my gosh, there was this one. I got to tell you this story. So I don't know, I was an everything person. It was the Tulsa Club, right? Which was a four-story building downtown that had some a few hotel rooms in it, very nice hotel rooms, and it had a restaurant, and it had like a ballroom, and it had a place where they would do like wedding receptions and stuff like that. Or occasionally they'd even set up a boxing ring and have boxing matches in there. They called them smokers because the guys would all smoke the big cigars, right? But anyway, so the Tulsa Club, there were two black gay, they were both waiters, and they were both black, and they were both gay. They weren't gay with each other, but they were both gay, and their names were both Charles. Right. If
0: Oh,
1: they're
0: how weird.
1: listening right now, I mean, this is 30 years ago. There's no way they could listen to this. If they do, hey, Charles, love you. And one of them was a drag queen, right? He was very flamboyant. And the other was an older guy. He was probably our age now. He was in his 50s. Maybe he was in his 40s, 50s, something like that. But, he knew who he was and he was really not flamboyant, but he was still gay. Right. So one time somebody calls on the phone, can I talk to Charles? And I was like, which one? And she said,
0: The
1: the black
0: gay
1: one. And I said,
0: one.
1: well, they're both black. And she said, the gay one. And I said, well, they're both gay.
0: That's funny.
1: So that's just, it still strikes me to this day as a funny story. So I thought I'd tell it to you.
0: That's hilarious. Well, I have, it's not really funny, but the reason we live in Smithfield, Texas is because of my best friend, who is a wonderful gay man. His name is Greg Raleigh. And even his partner, John, well, they're married now, his husband, he is such an amazing person. He knows how to do so much. He was very, was such a great person when I broke my leg right after we bought our house here, that had a bunch of stairs. He helped me basically hang pictures in the house, build all the gardens in my yard. His husband said that, Greg, oh yeah, he's as handy as a shirt pocket.
1: That's pretty handy.
0: Yeah,
1: Yeah.
0: and he is a wonderful man. He is, to me, he is the quintessential friend that anybody could have. And the fact that he's gay is totally, wouldn't even be a thing if he wasn't constantly, making jokes,
1: I
0: about
1: don't
0: being
1: know,
0: gay.
1: but at least if people make jokes about being gay, it's not like they're going to be offended or anything. That's kind of, I think that's sort of what they're trying to do there. They're just like, ha, I'm gay. You can laugh because I'm laughing too.
0: Well, no, he more is very kind of just like a sick, has a sick, twisted sense of humor.
1: And have to meet him next time I come to see you.
0: Well, he actually moved. They moved after. Aww. So we evacuated for the 2009 fire together. We actually slept. I slept at their antique store they used to have in Smithville. Both of our houses burned down in 2011. In 2015, we had to evacuate again for another fire that everyone on the east side of our road, they all lost their houses in that fire, and that they had just had enough. So they moved actually in 2016 to North Carolina. So unfortunately, they no longer live here. But I still have a ton of the plants that he planted for me. It was pretty evil. He planted some trumpet vine. But now, you know, all of our trees is like, thanks, Greg, you know, but he's awesome. And I love people. And like you said, I love them for who they are, their character, and you know, how honest and how genuine they are. So I could really give it, I could care less, you know, about being gay. I'm okay with Pride Month in that sense that at least they feel like they have something, you know, dedicated to them.
1: I need you to turn your gain down like two more notches, if you don't mind, please, ma'am. Okay,
0: not at all. Not at all. I'm loud. So, yeah.
1: Well, when you get excited, the thing is we have to be able to, I do too. So give me a 5, 6, 7, 8.
0: Who do we appreciate?
1: There you go. All right. I think we're closer to the groove we need to be in.
0: I got a little close to the mic, I think.
1: And this is all new stuff, guys. We had some, you know, shake up with the electronicals, so bear with us. Hopefully it'll keep getting better episode by episode as we dial it in. So we've already kind of started on this, but let's go ahead and talk about our Knights of Valor and our Dames of Distinction, as it were. This is Pride Month. I want to recognize the gay people that I dig. I'm going to start out with Freddie Mercury. Hello.
0: He's awesome.
1: Isn't he?
0: The queen himself.
1: The ultimate queen. Fantastic. You're not going to find a better songwriter. You know, I'm not saying that there's nobody that's in that top tier, but nobody's better.
0: Well, he's an amazing singer, and I really enjoyed both of the both of the movies that were made about his life. And
1: which is
0: they're
1: the
0: both
1: Bow.
0: Really good.
1: I only know Bohemian Rhapsody. What's the other one called?
0: No, I'll have to. I wish I would have looked it up. I can do it really quick for you on my iPad if I can find it. But, the other one's more about his life, and it talks about the relationship he had with the woman that was in his life that he was actually engaged to be married to before.
1: Mary. Her name was Mary.
0: Yeah, and so I'll have to look it up, and I'll maybe share that in on the website when I you know, put up our stuff a bit. I don't remember, but they both came out around the same time. I think one of them was a big budget film, and the other one was a smaller budget. And basically, it took advantage of the fact that the other movie was coming out. And so they're both really good. I love him. I love Queen. I loved them before I even knew what gay was, because I'm a rocker and I love all their music.
1: They were fantastic rockers.
0: How about Elton John?
1: He is, and Bernie Taupin is such a fantastic, although Bernie, of course, is straight, but that conglomerate, his piano is amazing, his voice is iconic, and the team that they made together.
0: The songwriting team, yeah, the duo, the amazing.
1: To do that together, because Bernie, as a lyricist, is wow. I mean, he's wow. He's the only person that I can think of that is in that same echelon would be Neil Peart, the drummer for Rush.
0: Well, so he's like a poetic, poetic genius as far as like current and emotion and stuff. Neil Peart was more of a, you know, on a different, you know, level of genre, more like specifics, kind of fantasy kind of stuff. You know what I mean? But yes, they're both amazing lyricists.
1: They really are. And Taupin was very evocative, I guess. I mean, okay, I'm going to do something here. It's 4 o'clock in the morning, damn it. Listen to me good. I'm sleeping with my... I did it too high, damn it. I'm sleeping with myself tonight. Saved in time, thank God my music's still alive. That was... Isn't that a fantastic line?
0: Yes.
1: Oh, I loved it.
0: Hey, have you seen... there's some really... I won't remember the name of it. I hate when I try to bring up things and I can't like come up, remember what I'm talking about. There was a couple movies that came out about a secret society in the UK, and Elton John was in one of the episodes, one of the movies, and he was just hilarious. He was being held captive on an island.
1: Oh, so out of my
0: oh my god,
1: it was yeah, no idea at all. I never even heard of it.
0: What's it called?
1: Tell me about that later or something. Or,
0: I'll have to.
1: Or on the, you know, put it on. Speaking of the website and all the things you put on it, my lady, my dame, I so appreciate all of the work that you put into that website. And it is beautiful. And I'm really sorry that I interrupted you at 2 o'clock in the morning your time.
0: Oh, it's okay.
1: I apologize. It was only 11:30 here and I was up late being, you know, like, oh, okay. So everybody knows the Black Dame Loca is the person who really does all of the website, all of it, except for proofreading. I will proofread.
0: Thank you.
1: Right. And
0: I'm a horrible speller.
1: Point out like little errors in spelling and grammar. That's it. That's like all I freaking do. It's very tiny compared to the amazing work that she does. So, all hail and
2: representing the wonderful people of Locahoma.
1: Thank you so much.
0: Thank you. I appreciate that. And I got to thank Darren O and WordPress really, because it really makes it easy to build a website when you don't really know what you're doing. I've been learning, you know, as I go, and that's how I do stuff. I learn with just putting my hands in it and not being afraid of tackling stuff. So it's

0: I cannot remember if I have done this before. So if I have, forgive me, but it's very good information and everybody needs it. So recently on the No Agenda Social, Dan Ramos, who I know that, you know, Loka's not really as active on the No Agenda socials as I am. I get bored and I watch it, or, you know, look through it, scroll through it. So he put up this post about how awful Hellman's is, because Hellman's mayonnaise, because they now have to have a disclaimer on their label, in like a big yellow label, that says there's GMO oil in this stuff. Which, for heaven's sakes, we already knew it before. It's not real mayonnaise anyway. I mean, it says it's real mayonnaise on the label, but they lie. It's lies. It's all lies, okay? What they have in it, oh my gosh, I can probably pull up the label. But the thing is, you can avoid it so very easily. And here's how you do it. You only need like six things if you count the jar. All right, so you need a mason jar, like the pint size mason jar, you know, the one. What would really help, I mean, I'm not trying to shill for anybody, but what really helps is a Texas hot glass poury thing that measures 8 ounces. And I know this, I don't remember her name, but there's this chick that can do that for you. Do you remember me ever talking about her, this chick that blows glass and stuff?
1: Like Aim Loca?
0: That's the one, yes. That's the one. Anyway, so if you ask, Black Dame Loca can blow you a bottle with one of those bottle top thingies that I talked about months and months, maybe years ago. They're poury tops.
1: Pourers.
0: Yeah, they're little pour tops. And they're the same kind that you see in bars across the country, you know, the ones that pour out the shots, right? Well, this can pour out anything you want. In this case, it pours out oil. And the reason that's important is because to make mayonnaise, it's nice to for your oil to be able to drizzle rather than just getting poured all in and dumped. So these bottles are perfect for making mayonnaise. And, you know, I don't know if you get in touch with, what's her name again?
1: Black Dame Loca.
0: If you get in touch with her, yeah, she might give you a discount if you tell her that you heard it here on Grumpy Old Dames.
1: Oh, absolutely.
0: Anyway, so you get this 8 ounce bottle in my case, or anything that measures 8 ounces. It doesn't matter. Put the oil of your choice in it. I would highly suggest that you not use seed oils, but you know, you do you. But okay, so the best ones to make a more, shall I say, neutral tasting mayonnaise are going to be avocado oil, although that's pricey. One that's not so pricey is going to be refined olive oil, not the extra virgin kind. The extra virgin kind, you can use extra virgin, but it's going to be very olivey tasting, which is fabulous if you're going to make a...
1: If you like it.
0: Well, if you like it, and I actually make it on purpose for a specific mayonnaise. Now, the mayonnaise, it consists of four ingredients, all right? It's 1 egg to 1 cup of oil to... One tablespoon of acidic ingredient. It can be vinegar, it can be lemon juice, it can be grapefruit juice. It can, you know what I mean? Like, you can really mix it up there. So you do that, and you know, some salt to taste, and that's it. Those are your ingredients. The thing is, okay, so you the other two things you need besides the four ingredients are the jar and a stick blender. You know the stick blender? You know what I'm talking about?
1: The one you drop down inside the container.
0: Yeah, the one you drop inside the container. And that's all it takes. Those are all the things that you need to make your own mayonnaise, and you can pick the kind of oil you want. So it's not going to be GMO nasty oil, and you're not going to need gum thickeners, and you're not going to need anything except those four ingredients. And what's so perfect about those four ingredients is that you can really play with them. You can use

0: You know, you can use lemon juice or balsamic. What I like to do with the olive oil, if I use extra virgin olive oil, is use balsamic vinegar. And then I've got kind of like an oil and vinegar mayonnaise. And that is freaking delicious on lots of stuff. Did you think of some sandwiches that might benefit from a...
1: Oh, yeah.
0: Yeah,
1: right? A muffaletta.
0: Absolutely. Absolutely. Yeah, that's a perfect... Or a BLT, maybe. Anyway, there are all kinds of things that you can do when you change the oil and you change the acid. Like, okay, let's say that you use roasted sesame oil and rice vinegar.
1: Yeah.
0: And you want to dip your egg rolls in that.
1: That sounds good.
0: Isn't it? There's just so many things you can do. It's so versatile. So let me give you the basic layout. I've already told you the stuff that you need, right? So the stuff is the jar and the stick blender. And then the ingredients are 1 cup of oil, preferably drizzled out of a Texas hot glass bottle, and 1 tablespoon of whatever your acid is. It can be a vinegar. It can be lemon juice, a citrus juice, something like that, something acidic. And then some salt to taste. And am I missing something? Oh, an egg. One single egg.
1: So let me get this straight. You put your egg in and you start whipping it with your salt and then your acid, and then you start drizzling the oil in as you're whipping the egg.
0: Drizzle the oil and start lifting that blender up. Yep.
1: Right.
0: That's exactly so you have what you do. And it
1: that
0: is
1: sounds good.
0: So much better than
1: anything. I've never made my own mayonnaise, but I've always wanted to. I know it's easy. We do buy Hellmann's, but I get the olive oil. I don't get the ones with the whatever that they've been using.
0: Oil or whatever. Yeah.
1: It's rapeseed oil, but they call it something else now because. Yeah, because they don't want to put the word rape. They don't want to say the word rape on the. Uh-huh. So that's not good for you. That canola oil is not good. It's the worst thing. In fact,
0: it's as bad as rape.
1: Anything that has canola oil on it has a very distinctive taste to me. Have these crazy taste buds. I can't eat it. Like I can't take it. I can taste it. I can smell it. I just can't do it. I'm really lucky in that aspect that I have, you know, good sense of smell and taste, because if you do have that, you will smell and taste something that you don't want in your
0: mouth. Right. You don't want in your body. Exactly. Yeah. Yep. Yep. And you train yourself to it too. When you stay away from nasty chemical-y stuff. And it,
1: you can't go back
0: on your plate somehow, you know, it's like, nope. You can taste it right away. And it's not for you,
1: Even the cheapest of olive oils is better on any day of the week, you know, than that stuff. And that poses a problem, I guess. And this isn't really the topic, but a lot of people fry with the oils, and you can't really fry much with olive oil. So maybe that's another topic for another day. Something good to deep fry your fish in.
0: We will do frying oils. We will do that. I'm going to write that down right now. But in the meantime. I wanted to head over to the cauldron because it can, if you want it to be, kind of connect to the kitchen. So in the cauldron today, because it's the time of year, at least where I live, where the chives are blooming. You get those pretty little purple and pink blooms. You know the ones?
1: Yeah, little wild onion. We have like lots of wild onion.
0: Right.
1: It's over for us.
0: Wild onions work too, chives, whatever. Okay, so you find those blossoms and you can clip them off and pull the petals, or actually you can put the whole blossom in. It's really pretty. Put it in a Texas hot glass bottle and it'll be gorgeous in there. Okay, so you put these little flowers in and then you fill it up with vinegar. Just white vinegar does fine, but if you want to, you can use a wine vinegar or, you know,
1: apple cider
0: vinegar, anything you want. Actually, apple cider vinegar sounds good. Apples and onions are delicious together. Anyway, so these blossoms have a lot of flavor in them that people don't understand. And if you do what I'm talking about and then, you know, let it steep in a dark area for a couple, 3 weeks, and then strain it off and pour it off. It's a beautiful pink color, pink to, I don't know, pink to lavenderish color. And if you use that in your mayonnaise.
1: Oh, yummy.
0: Uh-huh, right?
1: I'm glad you talked about this because it reminded me of something I haven't thought about in a long time. I have a friend who used to work at a German restaurant in Austin, and he would pick those and put them in like a burgundy sauce.
0: Yes. Yes, I could see how that would be wonderful. Uh-huh.
1: Because we had a ton of them in our front yard. He'd just come over and, I'm taking these with me to work.
0: All right, so 'tis the season for chive blossoms, and I hope you all do wonderful things with your chive blossoms. Call in and tell us about it.
1: If yes, you need something please fun. Do. Our number is 385-313-0543 to leave us a voice message.
0: And next show, I will have a jingle for that. It's going to be like 385-313-0543. Yeah. Something like that. I'll do it. I'm going to do it. Okay. Well, we are tick, tick talking down to the very end of the show. So we always have to have a silver lining. That's our goal, is to always find something good in everything. And honestly, I haven't found a whole lot of bad in, having gay awareness more forward, as long as it's not, gay thrusting upon.
1: Right.
0: You know what I mean?
1: Well, I feel horrible for the people who, for anyone who has been sexually abused in any way, whether it be, heterosexual or non-heterosexual, I can't advocate for anything that's intrusive in anybody's life.
0: Sure.
1: So I think that if you're gay, I think more power to you. Like your song said, you do you. I think mm-hmm. I think if we all, like another point that was made in the song, we all do better when we have a little bit of room for, to discuss
0: space
1: and
0: to
1: argue.
0: We leave
1: space
0: a little
1: to disagree.
0: Space to disagree. We don't have to agree to disagree, because I really hate that. It's so, blasé. And anyway, but yeah, leave everybody some space to disagree and still appreciate each other. There's so much to appreciate about each other.
1: That's right.
0: Yeah,
1: I feel as if to make a point about that. My dad, who I love very much and was an amazing man, he was a total homophobic person. And I was always sad for him, because my best friend Greg, he would have loved Greg if he would have just given him an opportunity, and given him the chance. They didn't have a lot in common, but he would have loved Greg as much as I did if he would have had an open mind about and put that aside and just judged him by who he was and what he'd accomplished in his life.
0: Unfortunately for your dad, and it's sad because it's your dad that missed out.
1: Yeah, that's what I believe. Yeah,
0: I am grateful that I have been exposed enough that I'm able to have an open heart, and I do, and I think everybody is better for that.
1: Yes, ma'am.
0: Well, my dame, we have drawn to the close of another wonderful episode. I, as always, appreciate you so much. And I appreciate everybody who's listening, because y'all are the reason we're here. And we love you.
1: Yes, thank you very much. Yes. And I love you, woman. Thank you so much for having me and being a part of the podcast as well. I look forward to it all the time. Every week.
0: And yay for new equipment. Woohoo!
1: Yeah. We'll get it all together. I know I sometimes don't always sound great, but I downloaded a new equalizer. I just got to figure out how to use it now. And once I do, I'm going to equalize and balance everything out, and I'm going to sound as wonderful as Lady Vox.
0: I am looking forward to it, darling. Okay. Well, have a good one.
1: You too. Grump out.
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Hello, people of the internet. How's it going today? How you doing? I'm Billy Bones, and this is A Walk Through the Mind, a moment where we can sit down, hang out, chit-chat, discuss a handful of ideas that have been bouncing around inside my head, and see if we can't take those ideas for ourselves and go out and get the conversation started with friends, family, the people we meet on the street, or maybe we just get those gears turning in our own head and see where it takes us. So, kind of funny how articles kind of pop up, whether or not the AI is listening to me, the algos are tuning in. They shouldn't be. I'm pretty locked down on what's accessing my microphones and whatnot, whichever ones are available throughout the household. But just one of those things that I guess I'm not the only one feeling some sort of pain. Because I came across an article from studyfinds.com, and I guess they just do reviews of reviews, looking at all the fancy studies. This one, research led by Talker Research and Beyond Finance by Study Finds Analysis, reviewed by John Anderer. It's a study that says more than half of men feel they're failing at manhood due to financial strains. Well, inflation is up. Inflation's been going crazy these past couple years. We just print money and print money and print money, devaluing everything. And then we also have more and more people buying things, investing in things, demanding a higher quality of life, a higher quality of product, which means higher quality materials, higher skills to create these things, unless it's all built in China with, it's not slave labor, but peasant labor. Yeah. Either or, tomato, potato, you know, either or. But across all generations of this study, 2,000 men studied, can we identify what a man is? Have we okay with that? Do we know what women are yet? I don't know. Either way, of this 2,000 men surveyed, 77% across all generations believed that a man is supposed to be the breadwinner. And 70%, it's not of the, but minus 7 of that 77%, said it is harder today than previous generations. And that's quite possible. It's very much quite possible with, again, the increased in expectations of everything. You know, back in the day, you really only had to have just a couple of walls and called it good. An image that actually comes to mind right off the bat is an individual I follow on the social meds posted a picture as they were driving through the Bronx. And there was, I don't know, 15, 20 story tall apartment building, probably 20 windows wide. How deep it went, don't know. It was just one side, but probably about 75% of the windows had a window AC unit in it. And just looking at that picture, wondering how people back in the day survived this building when it was originally built. No one had AC. Surprised they even had heat. What kind of heat did they have? Were they all oil and steam radiators? Did it all start off in the basement and work its way through the building? Or is it all baseboard heating? Massive quantities of electrical copper wire going through these walls. And then how many people stayed at home all day? How many bodies resonated the heat throughout the building to increase the heat? Can't really open all of the windows when you only have one window in your apartment. Maybe two. One for the bedroom, one for the living room. Doesn't really get you a cross breeze. Or maybe get some of that freeway air kind of blowing in. But it's not to say that things weren't necessarily cheaper back in the day. We can look at many different examples of just what things cost. And I have no statistics right off the top of my head, but everything is reading through the book. Sometimes it's adjusted for inflation, sometimes it's not. And the book I'm reading right now talks about the building of the Panama Canal and looking at the costs, and you know, certain things cost 10 cents or 50 cents. I was actually watching a episode on the Civil War last night talking about the cost of, was it soap? I don't think it was soap. It was something basic that all the soldiers needed, and it would cost them $1.10
But that was 10% of their wages for the year, or for the month. So a week to buy one basic thing, a bag of flour, 40 pounds of flour during the Civil War was $75. Now, if you're making five, maybe 10 bucks a month, $75 for 40 pounds of flour, that's a chunk of change. Things were always expensive. Granted, there was a level of inflation that was going on there as well. But things have always cost money. If the Civil War people, another fun thing, if they couldn't purchase it, they would make it on their own. They would get creative. And they talked about a couple different ways and how they would make their Pruno. But it's not Pruno because they weren't in jail. But everybody back then knew how to make alcohol, bathtub alcohol, and get all jacked up on that. One of the ingredients, I believe, on the Union side was formaldehyde. I don't know if that's safe to drink. Probably in the state of California now, it causes cancer, Prop 65 and all. But a level of ingenuity to get by, not requiring to have the latest and greatest things. We look at what social media places in front of us. I believe it was Macy's or the Bon Marché. Back in the day, having the quintessential Christmas with Santa Claus and turkey and, you know, glass of bubbly or something like that, and creating the aspect of being able to keep up with the Joneses, or this is what the Joneses want, which means this is what you want. And it is nice. It is nice to have things like AC. I don't have that right now. The windows leak too much, and the cars, only one car has it, and it is the most fuel inefficient vehicle and the toughest vehicle to park that has AC. So I don't drive that one. But all these nice things add up, and then when you have a level of expectation of what your family life or your professional life or your house life is supposed to be, not necessarily what it can be or what it is. I mean, we all make decisions. We all have levels of personal expectations. I was actually talked about this the other week, and not that I was complaining about my finances, but, you know, saying that I don't have the means necessarily to go out and being and impressing women left and right. I don't have that kind of an expendable income. And my cousin shot back at me politely, saying that I am just particular about where my funds go. And this is true. I built that piece of machinery for the work that has, that's a chunk of money that's tied up that I could have taken out and attempted to woo a lady. But at the same time, I look at the amount of money, which is not that much, but it is a much. For what I'm bringing in now, it is a bunch. I could have repaired one, maybe two windows, probably three, as long as I'm doing the work myself. I have a level of skills. Whether or not I'm going to be hired to replace windows at the Louvre, I don't think so, but I can do things. I can improvise. That's kind of also the reason I work on my own vehicles, is I'm not paying someone else, I'm paying myself. And it's a zero balance exchange in the effort. Still got to pay for parts, but I'm paying myself, but I'm not paying anybody else. And so I understand the struggle of these people. Of the responses, 54% said the cost of living is rising faster than wages. Yeah, but maybe we need to increase our skills that we have to offer across everything. Or maybe we're in such a tough spot with manual labor or production labor. Again, with China being able to create all these fancy things, that it's cheaper for China to build them, ship them across the ocean, unload them at a port, load them onto a truck, and ship them all over the United States than it is for us to build them here. But again, our expectations of what we want out of a life, we want nice cars, we want working cars. We don't have time, skills, or energy to work on cars. We would rather mow our lawns or maybe watch our Netflix. Maybe we want the latest and greatest cars. I don't know. We got people peacocking. Funny thing about peacocks, it's the males that have all the super flamboyant feathers. The ones that look like eyes looking all over the place. Go around peacocking, showing yourself off, proving
that you're worth it. But I guess that doesn't really qualify in the cost of living. How do we make our budget? Again, do we appropriate funds accordingly so that way we can spend money how we're supposed to? Again, I don't have money to flaunt around. And I'm sure if I had just a little bit more, it'd be a little bit easier to live. But I'm not struggling. I'm not rolling in dough. 43% of the 2,000 men. And these numbers, these initial numbers, don't... Apparently, it was a multiple choice answer. Because 43% said shortage of affordable housing. This is quite possible as well. Looking at where I am at now versus where I was in Washington, I could afford it. Washington, King County, and the federal government taking a chunk of my money. It means I didn't have oodles of money, but I was particular in how I spent my money, making sure I could live where I was able to live. You have to, again, budget, figure out where you're able to live. I was going to talk about rent control in New York City and the chaos that's unfolding with all of that. And it sounds like a good idea up until you realize that some of these rent-controlled buildings are never updated and you're actually living in a building with black mold and lack of heat or all sorts of other dangerous things that are failing. But it's affordable, or not so much. You know, do we have to make the sacrifice if we're going to be breadwinners, which is the tough part, to be able to live outside the city, bus in, maybe instead of that brand new Lexus or BMW, we got to go find a used Geo Metro. Well, there go the peacock feathers. What kind of fancy chick wants to be cruising around in a Geo Metro with no AC? But you'll have money. More money than if you got a car payment and a full coverage auto insurance bill. 39% said economic uncertainty. This one I feel is justified, especially in the job sectors that are middle management paper pushers that are getting replaced by AI. People not having enough honed skills to be able to make themselves marketable. Or maybe just corporate government sucks. Not government, but corporate entities, businesses are just out to penny pinch. I guess that's actually going to qualify a little bit more under the 35% that said job instability. Where is the difference between economic uncertainty and job instability? Almost sounds like the same kind of qualifier as cost of living rising faster than wages. Some of the times I've lost the most sleep have been the times where I've been the most fiscally irresponsible and racked up a chunk of debt. At least in Washington, I knew I could easily pay it off with a couple more hours of work. A little bit different now. So again, I qualify a little bit more in understanding kind of where these people are. But I refuse, I'm not hungry enough, to go work more, to go work harder, to be that breadwinner that I feel I'm kind of supposed to be. Because that's what I was out in Washington, as far as I was concerned, being able to provide. I wasn't providing everything, and you know, but I was making sure that life was easy and comfortable, making enjoyable. Now, of the finances, I didn't keep a budget in Washington. I just knew money would come in, set the appropriate amount of money aside that I knew needed to be paid for bills, and then leave enough left over to be able to spend on frivolous things. And now that I'm making significantly less, oh my goodness, I wasted a lot of money. Was it wasted? It was a whole bunch of good times. But it led to a whole bunch of stuff that I also got rid of before leaving. And I think a budget, seeing where your money disappears, helps a lot. At least, again, watching where it goes. Maybe you can make better financial decisions. Doesn't necessarily make it easier if the money's not coming in. But 42% of these 2,000 men said their finances are dire. Now, to me, that sounds like you've overextended yourself, and now you need to eat peanut butter and jelly and top ramen for a couple of months, hopefully not a couple of years, where you need to figure out how to downsize, reduce payments, not necessarily keep up with the Joneses as much, but those are your peacock feathers, not mine. 17% say they can't make ends meet. That one's tough. Again, especially if you got things like housing bill or health insurance bills, medical bills. Kids are expensive.
But you get tax write-offs for them, even though they just take all that money. The kids take the money instead of the government. But it somehow balances out, so I'm told. And 25% say that they're just getting by. I'm probably in that 25%. Just beyond that, again, I've got some money, but I've also got a roommate. I got someone helping me pay a couple of the bills. I've got the means to be able to rent out a room and supplement my income. But again, I'm not rolling in cash, and it definitely has helped because last month, right at the beginning of the month, the fridge went out. And if I didn't have the roommate, granted, I'm sure finances would still be different. I would have figured out a way to get a replacement refrigerator, but having the money from the rental room helped. So maybe if you don't have kids yet, Gen Z, or all these individuals who are struggling, can you get rid of extra space in the room? Can you rent out the sofa? Get a couple $100 a month? Will your roommate be a reliable source of income and not a burden on your life, your lifestyle, your home style? Not leaving messes, not barging in. I don't know. That's on you. 57% of the 2,000 men carry some form of debt. Now, that could be a couple $100, could be a couple $1,000, could be a couple $10,000. I don't know if they included mortgages in that, because as far as I understand, a mortgage, while it does qualify as debt, it is not to be considered debt. Because if you have a mortgage or you're paying rent, it is the same across the board. So I'm going to assume that a mortgage is not necessarily included in that. So car payments, excessive, is it excessive? Again, peacock feathers. Exuberant lifestyle choices. What's your level of exuberance? Is it a 32-inch color TV? Are we still running black and white CRTs? Or did you decide to go out and get the 70-inch TV mounted to your wall with the 15.25 sound system with the latest and greatest speakers, and you have to have the highest, fastest, ultra gigabit internet, super T1 speeds, so that way you can stream all of the Netflix through all of your three-bedroom apartment. And then you're paying for the garage space and two cars and car insurance. Makes it harder. But of those carrying debt, 43% feel frustrated, 32% overwhelmed, 32% anxious, 24% hopeless, and 22% embarrassed. Frustrated, overwhelmed, and anxious all seem to be the same kind of words to me. What do I know? I don't do studies. But yeah, frustrated that you can't pay down your bills, or frustrated that you got to keep up an air. One of the stories I like to think about is women getting frustrated at all the men they run into at the bar, and they all seem to be airline pilots. Airline pilots apparently make a whole bunch of money. So if you're going to throw up that guy's, now you got to follow through on everything else. You got to spend money to show that you got it, and now you got to continue on with the lie. That's your problem. Easier to be honest and tell them you don't make any money, and then, well, tough luck, you don't get a girl because they want you to make money. They don't feel like being to carry you along. How much of this is on the women that believe that they are to be carried and brought along? Or, now that's a Washington mentality. There's a high and mighty hoity-toity aspect to a lot of women out there, and it has created a level of PTSD that I'm getting over here. But you open a door for a woman out in Washington, and they'll look at you like you're trying to get something out of them. How about I'm just a gentleman, but, you know, chivalry is dead. Whereas down here, I can open a door for a pretty lady, and she says thank you and goes on her way. I say you're welcome. I go on my way. Nothing more than that. And I have lost where I was going with all of that, with the debt. To continue on with the notes that I do have. What does personal success look like to these 2,000 men? 53% said good mental health. 45% said a sense of purpose. 40% said work-life balance. And out of the 10 options, what came in number 9 was a high income of a 31% response. What is good mental health when we're out there attempting to achieve? Does that show off well within the peacocking?
this is somewhere where I actually kind of fall short because I don't interact with enough people. Again, my social life is a whole bunch of church people because it's cheap and affordable. I don't have to pay money to go attend book club or go attend church. And I get good, basic social interaction and then go about my way. So at the office, whichever office we're going to, do we have the ability to show off our good mental health? To know that we're not freaking out about every little thing? I don't know. I don't know what mental health is. A sense of purpose. That can come in all sorts of shapes and sizes. Be that at work, like I have. I feel I have a good sense of purpose for where I'm at, doing what I'm doing. Called for it. I was called to be here, which is a weird thing. But is your sense of purpose raising kids? Be that your own or going to the, is it the Boys and Girls Club and mentoring? Is it going to the homeless shelter, the food bank, and supporting there? Is it picking up trash on the side of the road? Is that your purpose? Is it making music? Whether or not you're making money at the side of the road or at a bar, making music, putting a smile on people's faces. I think that's a good general purpose for all of us to have, but that sense of purpose is also a little bit deeper. That's your own calling, digging that out, understanding what you're in search for. The 40% work-life balance. That's a tough one. That's a tough one. That one might just kind of fall by the wayside if cost of living keeps going up and the wages don't increase. Your skill set, your marketable skill set does not increase your hourly rate, your hourly value. You need to find a way to increase it. But maybe within that work-life balance, especially if you got kids, you can drag them along with you, induce some cuteness factor, or if they're older, some value factor, teaching them some skills of life, teaching them why they want to improve their skill sets across whatever spectrum, so that way they're not stuck in the same spot that you might be if you feel you're stuck in that spot. Or maybe educate them in why what you're doing, your sense of purpose, which leads to a good mental health, brings so much better joy than suffering through the struggle to make all that money. And what does it mean to provide with these 2,000 individuals? 44% said a good provider is primarily through finances. Again, is that paying all of the bills? Is that, hopefully it's not buying all the jewelry as well, but maybe. I don't know, that's part of the finances. Either way, being able to pay for the house and the groceries and the auto bills and the insurance, health and car and the internet and the electricity and the water and the trash, that's a lot of money. That adds up quick. But we can get life partners that come along, help us out. Where do we ask them to fill in? Kind of a question that came across my mind the other day, a little bit longer than the other day ago, but talking with a lady, talking about her struggle with her job and making a six-figure income because that's the lifestyle she is choosing to live, or the trappings of society that have induced her to rack up such bills, such levels of expectation of life that you need to make a six-figure income, or the cost of living is just that much that you have to make a six-figure income. And then talking with me about how I'm not making any money in general. I have made almost that much money. And again, I could do the job. Didn't love the job, but I could do the job, put up with it. But I didn't find it to be worth it. And I find this job to be worth it. So if I were to run into somehow impress a lady making more than twice what I make, how does that interaction work? Because I'm a big believer that the man is supposed to go out, fend off the lions, tigers, and bears, oh my, be there to help with financial support. And as much as everybody loves the dream and idea of having a sugar mama or sugar daddy paying all their bills, that's not a good relationship. That's a gifting relationship. That's not a purchased relationship. Or maybe. Far be it from me. I don't know. Call me old-fashioned, but like, that doesn't sound like everybody's putting in all that they're supposed to, or maybe they are. One person is supposed to stay at home and take care of the kids.
But I guess that's kind of where I fall short. I don't see my, as much as I've been told I'd be a good father, I don't see it. Like having the dog, because I don't pay attention to the dog for like 6 months, and then the dog knows what to do. Whereas kid, you gotta, it's 18 years of making sure they don't get run over by a frickin' bus on purpose or on accident. So, but a good provider, primarily through finances, it's a big one. And at the very least, not being a drain on the other individual. We have two people making $50,000. Now you have a $100,000 home income. But that also means everybody's got to split the bills, and that's, you know, evenly down the line. But is marriage even still a thing these days? It is. I'm actually going to a Gen Z wedding later this month. Very happy about them. They're not making money now, or a whole bunch, but they will be in the future. They have their plans. They know what they're doing. I'm proud of them. The same 44%, or maybe a different 44%. Again, multiple options, multiple choice. So these numbers, that sometimes I wish they would just answer one. Give me an even 100%, but indecision. 44% said someone their family can count on through all areas of their life. So last minute calls, maybe, you know, the plumbing broke. You can come over, fix some pipes, or, you know, the lawnmower's broken. Come over, mow the lawn, or fix the lawnmower. Maybe it's babysitting tasks, you know, just being there to watch out for your kids, or, I don't know, hang pictures, paint the walls, but being there. Maybe it's just a shoulder to cry on. I don't know if that necessarily qualifies under provider, but I think that's just something that should be there as a man. What does it mean to provide? 43% said ensuring loved ones' basic needs are met. That was me in Washington. That's what I offered. That's what I was able to offer, and I was happy to offer. And I would exceed that. I know I was there to be counted on for whenever the job let me vacate the premises of the workplace. But what all are, again, the basic needs? Does she need flowers on the table every weekend? Does she need diamond earrings and rings and necklaces? Does she need a brand new car? Does she just need a Toyota Camry or Geo Metro? Something with four wheels, doesn't care if it has AC. Where are the basics? Because we've all been sold a level of what we feel the basics are. Internet seems to be a basic need. Do we need it? Probably. Do we need Netflix? That's a tough one. Maybe. Probably not. 39% said offering guidance and mentorship is a means of providing. Again, being there for, maybe you showed up later in life and they've got a kid and you're there just to be that mentor. Or again, you're going down to the Girls and Boys Club and mentoring and being the guiding light to show a healthy lifestyle for the future generations, for generations of, or individuals that have been forsaken within society. Can I say that? Maybe that sounds a little dire, but guidance and mentorship, those are good. Good provider things. 35% said saving for the future. You got to have some plan because you can't always sling bags of concrete across your shoulder and carry them uphill both ways. Can't always swing hammers. Now, you can be a door greeter at Walmart. Is that even going to be a thing? They're going to outsource that to AI. You're going to have freaking Rosie the Robot out there. Welcome to Walmart. And then you have to be careful not to be walking around with magnets in your pocket that you just throw at them. So, saving for the future. I think that's a very good provider thing. I think that's a teamwork thing that can happen. But I think that's just good financial responsibility. It's being aware of things that are going on. And 32% said showing up in parenting and caregiver roles. That was actually one of the very frustrating things about Washington, or where I lived in Washington. Was if I were to have had kids out there, it would have been with the understanding that I was supposed to keep up with the Joneses and send them off to football or soccer or baseball practice or band or whatever kind of extracurricular activities that cost money to keep up with the Joneses to show that I'm a good parent and expanding my child's mind. But then I would have been lambasted, raked over the coals, because I would have never been able to make it to kids' practice. Maybe once in a while, sure, but
the amount of hours I would have been working to provide for my family, because there's a level of old-fashionedness to me that says, you know, someone should be at the home to raise the kids, because every time, every minute they're outside of your purview, especially in the younger years of raising them, they're not learning your morals, your way of living, your expectations. And we should be going out and learning society's expectations. But if you're going to outsource raising your kids to daycares, then you're going to get daycare kind of education. And there's maybe the daycare's a better teacher than you can be. But you ended up being a parent. You signed up for the gig, whether or not you planned on it. But you signed up for it. And you have a job to do. Here I go being all old-fashioned again. But again, I would have gotten in trouble because I wouldn't have made it to baseball practice for working 60 hours a week. And then I would have been shunned because I'm not a good father for not showing up. But showing up in parenting and caregiver roles, similar to offering guidance and mentorship, but it's a more immediate, direct relationship with the individuals involved. So where do we go? How do we balance things out? Are we all failing? I don't know. Is it really the manhood failing and financial strains, or do we need to reassess because, you know, women have all the rights now again and they're all working? What level of enabling do we do towards each other? Is it a cohabitation is not the correct term, but shared goals, shared expectations. Everybody likes receiving nice things. Do we need the latest whiz-bang gadget? Do we need the latest fancy, prettiest thing? Do we need toasters? I was looking at toasters the other day. I asked a question, what's too much to spend on a toaster? And digging around, I found one for over, like, $230. That's too much to spend on a toaster, right? We don't need, no. Spend less than $200 on a freaking toaster. Do you need all the gadgets in the kitchen? Does everybody need an Instapot? It helps. Maybe. Crockpots, I hear, are cheaper. Dutch ovens are even cheaper, but they don't cook as fast. Everybody's in a rush. Not going to say your kids don't need to go to the extracurricular activities. Does the house always need to be remodeled? No. But repairs need to happen, so you need to keep up on that. Do your life plans require that you own a house, or does the apartment work? Life skills. How do we improve our marketability without just pointing at someone else and being like, they made it harder on me? Well, do better than sit here with my pocket full of pennies. Armchair quarterbacking. Isn't that what a podcaster is all about? But again, it's all thoughts, ideas, things to get the gears turning in our head. Spark some conversation. Spark some inward reflection. Seeing who's wearing the pants in the house, huh? Who's supposed to be doing the dishes? Is that a single gender responsibility? Or can both people do it? That's up to you. But I'm Billy Bones, BillyBon, the number 3S. You find me on Twitter, at Billy Bones. You find me on the Fediverse, at Billy Bones, at noauthority.social. If you don't have the SOSMED, that's okay. Go to the website, BillyBones.com. Remember that it's spelled with the number 3 instead of the letter E. And there you'll find a link to past shows, show notes, the one article link today that I had, and you'll find also a link to SoundCloud, email, Tabletop Woodworks for some woodworking gifts and gadgets. And then there's also a link that says Value for Value, because I release this show free of charge, no paywalls, no sponsorships, no advertisers controlling what I can or cannot say, in hopes that you find value out of it. And if you did, fantastic. Thank you very much. I'm glad you did. The first thing that I ask that you do is you give this show a share. Again, maybe someone else gets the talking points, gets the gears turning, finds out that they are actually a good provider. I don't want anybody to be a bad provider around here. Be that whichever gender you choose to be. But if you found that this show was worth a monetary amount of value, be that the U.S. dollar, Federal Reserve Freedom Units, or Satoshi's teeny tiny bits of Bitcoin, we are in luck. I accept both forms of transactions. And if you did find the U.S. dollar version available, or as a means of value,
You go to the website, billybones.com. You scroll all the way down. You click that value for value button. It'll take you to PayPal. You chip in. You donate. You support the show in a number that you feel is appropriate. Like Dame, or Dame Lady, get over it, who sends in her monthly $10 donation. Keep the lights on, the microphone humming and buzzing. Better not be buzzing, but it's just keep these vocals coming through crisp and clear. And Stephen E. sending in his $6 monthly donation. Thank you very much to both of you, helping me keep this show alive. But if you're using one of them there podcasting 2.0 compliant apps that uses the Lightning Network and streams and boosts the Satoshis like Dame Slamy did, between a boost of 3,333 and a steady stream of 95 Satoshis, she brought in a grand total of 4,732. And she said, "It's good to hear from you, Billy Bones. Try to enjoy the summer." Yes, ma'am, I will absolutely do my best to enjoy it. Still under recovery. This one's taking a little bit longer, but I will choose to enjoy. I will choose to soak in all of the good vibes and emit good vibes. And to all the rest of you out there in podcast land, thank you so very much for tuning in, sharing the show, walking along. You mind walkers out there, keep it up. Keep up the good vibes. I love you guys, and I will talk to you next time.

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1: You will not believe what you're about to see. 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
3: including maladjusted youth, massacres to killbillies, and the excitement of The Price is Right.
2: It may be deemed inappropriate for our younger viewers.
3: Viewer discretion advised.
4: I would like, if I may, to take you on a strange journey.
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6: Yes, it seems.
7: I'm giving you a choice. Either put on these glasses or start eating that trash can.
8: Yeah, it's a nasty scheme.
9: You man!

0: What is BTS?
1: When we are successful, and we will be, we have a real chance at this.
2: Our patience is wearing thin.

0: Welcome to episode 246 of Behind the Schemes. It's May 25th, 2026, and touching back in with reality, this is Booberry, Mothman of the Mini-Ocalypse.
1: Man, all the way from the bereft coast, where gas is about to hit $7 a gallon. My name's Lavish.
0: $7. That's astronomical.
1: It's cosmic.
0: That's the sound that goes,
2: fuck you, pay me.
1: That's right. That was my tank the other day. Oh, well, it's, yeah, $100.
0: Oh.
1: And you know what? Life's never been better, right?
0: Damn straight. No matter what they try to throw our way, we just take it, bent over, ass cheeks spread wide open, with a shit-eating grin on our face saying, please, sir, can I have some more?
1: There's a meme going around about sucking dick and eating shit, and I believe that applies here.
0: If you like to suck dick and eat shit, call 612-263-7999.
1: That's right. Suck dick, eat shit today. 612-263-7999.
0: Yeah, so we're back. It's been a minute since we've had a standard BTS affair. And we're here.
1: We made it. It's Memorial Day, 2026. May 25th. And we're remembering all those that are worth remembering, right?
0: Always.
1: And maybe even a few more than that.
0: And maybe even some of the ones we forgot along the way.
1: Mm-hmm. I'd like to give a shout out to a lot of birthdays that are out there. We got Jor Bear, we got Aaron Rowers, we got Make Heroism.
0: We got
1: plenty of birthdays out there.
0: Mission Mommy, I believe her birthday is tomorrow.
1: Mission Mommy.
0: Part of the Mini-Ocalypse crew out here.
1: A local Twin Cityer.
0: I believe

0: Spencer's birthday is coming up.
1: Spencer's birthday will be in June 9th.
0: Your birthday is coming up.
1: My birthday is this Friday. My birthday is this Friday, and I will be turning 21 years old.
0: Yay, 21 spankings.
1: That's right. After 15 years of drinking, I can finally do it legally.
0: You know, it couldn't have come at a better time.
1: Wow, I couldn't have come at a better time.
0: I'm coming.
1: Consistently, perpetually, in perpetuity, coming.
0: I did the thing, I walked over here, I came. I went over there, I said what's up, I came. There's not a place...
1: I came, I saw, I came.
0: I'm coming while coming. Did you even know that you can do that?
1: I've tried.
0: Not only as you ejaculate, but you simultaneously come while ejaculating. It's the wildest thing.
1: How do you know
0: thing?
1: If you've already... That's like the difference between taking 5 tabs of acid and 50 tabs of acid. At a certain point, there's only so much you can come. Yeah. Oh, yeah. Oh, yeah. That's right.
0: Goodness.
1: Have you ever come and then you're ready to go right away?
0: If the mood strikes.
1: You ever been making it with a girl and you come and you can do it right away again and with the girl again?
0: Have you ever been touched by a girl and you come?
1: What's it like? What's it like?
0: Yes, you are listening to a podcast internet radio show. This is Behind the Schemes. We're back. You can check us out over at behindtheschemes.com, SCH3M3S. Get your fine-looking ass in the green room, IRC for life.
1: Get that sweet ass in here. Oh, Bully Steed.
0: Bully Steed. Dame Bully Steed.
1: How are you, Bully Steed?
0: Dame Bully Steed.
1: So cool. The demons have returned.
0: Just writing the book on cool.
1: Hell is empty and the demons are here.
0: Oh, in the green room, schemer demon.
1: Schemer demon.
0: Yes, get your fine looking butt in the IRC chat behind the schemes.chat, SCH3M3S.chat. We're hanging out there. If you fuck around in the Fediverse, we still do that. mk.spook.social. Come hang out.
1: And if you want to just find an easy link to our site, you go to bts.lol.
0: Yes, and last week we had a special performance by DAG, a.k.a. Saturn X. He hangs out in the green room on occasion. And he happened to drop a YouTube link to a live vinyl set that he was streaming or recorded, I should say. And we asked him to, or reached out and asked him to come on and do one of the Between the Schemes performances. And wow, it's delicious.
1: Live and boostable. And then also, of course, enjoyable later on the YouTube link.
0: Yeah, so that's posted. Check it out at Between the Schemes, episode 5, Saturn X. Lit from parts unknown. It's a good time.
1: Yeah, it was a blast. Thanks so much, DAG, for coming out. And thanks to all of the DJs who've come out to play on our Between the Schemes adventure that we've been going on.
0: As of now, I got INPC over there on the Nosters on the docket. I got to reach out and inquire about a date. I've also inquired with Malachi about potentially getting a $2 holla show put together.
1: Hell yeah. That Malachi guy. Talented fella.
0: Oh, that guy's got a lot of talent.
1: Talent.
0: Let's see.
1: And he's got an altar for you to pray at.
0: Was there anything that you wanted to recap on from the past couple of weeks?
1: Hmm. Oh boy, has anything exciting happened in the last 2 weeks aside from all of the, you know, the geopolitical chaos and
0: nightmare,
1: and like, you know, society collapsing and the decline of empire. Is there anything else going on? Let's see. I don't know. Just some stuff I might touch on a little later. Some current events.
0: Yes.
1: Oh, I saw George Benson.
0: George Benson. Why does that name sound familiar?
1: He's a legend. He goes way back. I mean, there was a time where he was one of the greatest guitarists in the world. He's a jazz guitarist, but he has some hits like Give Me the Night. Bum, bum, bum, bum, bum, Give Me the Night. And a couple other tunes. But, you know, as I said earlier, I'm an old woman on the inside, so I decided I wanted to go see George Benson, and I had a killer time.
0: Lovely.
1: Highly recommend it.
0: And definitely sending some karma out to Cotton Gin tonight. That's tragic, no, buddy. No,
1: Cotton Gin! Ugh. Oh no, that's awful. Karma for Cotton Gin. If you were in the chat, you'd know what we were talking about.
0: Yes, sir. Never a good time.
1: It's been a month. It's been a month.
0: Yeah. No doubt.
1: Oh, Cotton Gin. So much love to you, man.
0: We had Lords of Acid come to town.
1: The Lords of Acid? Did you do acid?
0: Maybe the acid was doing me. It's hard to say.
1: Well, that's how it ends up working.
0: Went out with Jor Bear. Special edition side quest mode. Just the two of us. It was a great time. The lighting was a little in your face, just like lots of blinders lighting up the whole crowd. But once the dude did away with the front light, the blinders, crowd could actually like enjoy the show without just being like lit the fuck up the entire time. It really opened up. There was a blow up sex doll bouncing around too.
1: Perfect.
0: 10 out of 10 would recommend.
1: And then at one point it disappeared. Somebody,
0: I had it at 1 second and I flipped it around while holding a beer and I just started going downtown. Just like right there on the floor. Like,
1: oh my God. Where did she go?
0: back towards the stage. Cause then I fucking, I don't know if I could say that. I threw her like a spear.
1: Whoa. You mean you chucked her?
0: Yes.
1: Yeah.
0: Very, very straight and angular-like. And that was the last I saw of her.
1: And everybody left that concert smoking a cigarette. Oh, that was nice.
0: Yes.
1: Is it as good for you as it was for me?
0: We had sperm. Jor-Bear 3D printed up a bunch of sperm, and we were giving them out all night.
1: Printed what out?
0: 3D sperm.
1: What'd he print out?
0: 3D sperm.
1: Yeah.
0: Yeah. It's like the microplastics in your balls, but these are plastics.
1: It's art imitating life.
0: Imitating art.
1: Imitating art. Imitating your balls. There's plastic in your balls, and now your balls are the plastic.
0: Does that make your balls oil?
1: It does make them petroleum jelly. Can you refine my nuts?
0: Is there any way that we could take the plastics in my balls and repurpose that just so that we're practicing a little bit of recycling here?
1: Hey, for real, there's that guy that got famous making that boat that goes out there that cleans up microplastics out of the great garbage patch.
0: Mm-hmm.
1: Can you make one for my balls?
0: You know, I'm holding a sperm right now. They're great to put in your mouth. There's a
1: sea of microplastics within me.
0: And like
1: an ocean.
0: They have little bendy tails, so when you like stick it in your mouth, you can.
1: Yeah. Sure.
0: And the bartender was like, wait, you want me to take this that's been in your mouth? I'm like, no, this is one that's been in my pocket. This is the one that's been in my mouth.
1: And he was like, that's great. I'm suing you. I'm glad that everybody had sperm that night, and I mean it deeply.
0: Yes.
1: Especially that blow-up doll.
0: After that, really, it's just been getting ready for summer season. But the most important piece of news is Frankie Paint has successfully returned from her tour and got back last Thursday and is now back in the domicile.
1: Nice. So she's been back a couple of days after her big metal tour.
0: Yes.
1: Big girl job.
0: Yes,
1: I figured. She went as far as West Coast, so we could say hi to her, which is great.
0: West to East Coast, baby.
1: Yeah. What's the matter with you? Why don't you get some more West Coast gigs so we can hang out?
0: We did that Colorado run. That was probably the furthest we've been out. Although
1: I don't live in Colorado.
0: I know. That's what I'm saying. Like, that's the furthest we've been. There is one California gig that think takes place in like Bakersfield or something.
1: Oh, Bakersfield, yeah.
0: Yeah.
1: Yeah. The one and spent only plenty of time in Bakersfield. Okay, I'm not going to say I haven't, but
0: the one and only time I've ever seen Proud Boy literature posted publicly.
1: Oh yeah. Me and my good friend were talking about the sort of like sneaky Republican presence in California. Cause of course, California, everybody thinks is liberal shithole, whatever. But the truth is you get out the cities for 5 minutes and you're going to find basically what you see everywhere else in the country.
0: Mm-hmm.
1: It's really not that much different. There's a lot of Trump flags. There's a lot of Proud Boys shit. And the closer you get to the border shit, I went to, was it Carson City a couple years back, and I didn't realize it, but Trump had a rally the night before I was in there, and that town was partying. Everybody out there was going nuts. Everybody was wearing the Trump shit. Everybody had flags on their cars. Everybody was honking and playing music in the streets and dancing and fucking walking around with their kids. It was freaky.
0: Freaky deaky. I get to run lights for Foghat.
1: Foghat.
0: Yeah.
1: Slow down.
0: Slow down.
1: Take it easy.
0: I'm in the mood. Look.
1: I love Foghat.
0: I was going to say, I can't stand Slow Ride.
1: Well, that's the most overplayed song ever.
0: Yeah, pretty good blues band. Pretty good blues band. They had that one track I didn't realize Roy Orbison actually wrote it originally, and then he gave it to Foghat to play.
1: Which tune is that?
0: Ooh, stand by. Let's see. Foghat, Roy Orbison. Mean Woman Blues, maybe? No. Oh, shit.
1: Pretty Woman?
0: No. What? Foghat song did Roy Orbison write? Son of a bitch.
1: We all look so wholesome, right, Bully Steve? We got a picture of Frankie and me and Private Browsing in the chat. Doxing us all.
0: Mm-mm. Naughty, naughty.
1: I took her to the local Irish pub.
0: And she repays you by blasting your face on the internet.
1: This is how she repays me. Yes. She keeps her eyes on the ground. No deal. Nah. We all look great. It's great. You should have seen my pants.
0: I was jealous. Very much wanted to be out there. This is nice.
1: Well, all I'm saying is, you know, we've had a show for years, and, you know, like, all took Frankie Paint was 1 year to find a California gig. It's all took.
0: Yeah. Yes. I've thought long and hard on it. Damn.
1: That's okay.
0: I cannot find the name of the song. I will, maybe on the post show. Let's see what we can do. I saw
1: a fog hat and, oh shit, Metis is in the chat. What up, Metis?
0: Yo,
1: Metis?
0: I know a cool guy when I see one.
1: That's a cool man. Frangie Paint. Yeah, afterwards I took them to a cheeseburger spot, and Frangie Paint was wearing, like, fishnet shoes. Is how I would describe them. And somebody came right up and said, hey, you got great feet. And that was it. I did see Foghat in a jazz club once. And they were like, the place is called Yoshi's Jazz Bar. And they were like, welcome, Foghat welcomes you to Yoshi's Rock and Roll Bar. And then they, you know, did their thing. But it was like a fucking audience of like less than 200 people. It was awesome.
0: The only other thing that was of note was got a chance to run lights for a local festival in the Minneapolis, a 3-day affair, and got some cool programming done. There's some notes or pictures in the show notes towards the bottom before the memes, and check it out.
1: Zososcorner.substack.com.
0: Whoa, dude, I'm jealous
1: of
0: yours and Ned's outfits, man. Is that real latex?
1: Yeah, I'm the street. I'm the one who's dressed as the pavement street. I would basically dress up as pavement, and I would lie on the road, and then I would just have all the BDSM guys, they'd just walk on top of me. And they didn't even know I was there.
0: And that's the part that really turns me on.
1: Yeah, that's how I get excited. It's that and the fact that for me it's free when I do that, because nobody knows I'm there, so it's great.
0: The government doesn't want you to know this. Ned was
1: crushing it in the Michigan Pride Parade, because we all know how much Michigan loves their gays. Happy Pride Month, everybody. Almost Pride Month.
0: It's coming.
1: It's coming. And if you're a furry, stay home.
0: Let's see here. We do the show every other Monday night. I'm not sure. Actually, next Monday, I don't believe we'll have a show unless you want to take over the stream.
1: I will be out of town next Monday.
0: Well, there we go. I think we'll be postponing further adventures until, let's see if we can get a date actually dialed in here. That would be June 8th.
1: June 8th.
0: And the only other bit of housekeeping is there's an upcoming Battle of the Douchebags. The date is still in flux.
1: Isn't it May 31st, or is it postponed?
0: It had to be postponed.
1: Ah, all right.
0: So they're looking at doing June 4th, potentially, which I will be away for.
1: Okay, so they got to find a replacement for you.
0: Mirrors. Chris, or Sorcerer Seat Sitter could most likely pull it off. It's just a lot to juggle between the phone lines and the polls and timers and all that.
1: The Pokemon goes, yeah.
0: Mm-hmm. Yes. Actually, now that you mentioned that, I should send them some of the ISOs just in case.
1: Yeah, cover your bases there. And job bless the Sir Seat Sitter. You know, he's been doing some good work out there. We did our crank call show a little while ago.
0: Cotton Gin, that would put us well into July, maybe August. Which, I don't know, I'd rather just strike while the iron's hot. But.
1: Yeah, we didn't do Battle of the Douchebags by taking our time and being careful about it. That's not how it happens.
0: That's not how it happens. Show title.
1: Damn, it's blowing hard out there today. The wind coming in this evening here in the Bereft Coast. I think it's about to top 30 miles an hour here.
0: Damn, son.
1: Whipping and dipping. We got that sweet Delta wind coming in.
0: If you want to whip and dip up into our phone lines, you can do that. Call us up, 612-263-7999. It's available there anytime for you to scream all of your most treasured delights into it.

0: That's right, bitch. 612-263-7999. Bitcoin is tanking.
1: Sell.
0: Sell and buy at the same time. 612-263-7999. Silver is going back up again. 612-263-7999. The gold British pound doing very well compared to America. 612-263-7999. We want to hear from you.
1: So here's what I'm thinking. We have... Dude, you're taking the words right out of my mouth.
0: That's what I love to do.
1: So, yes, we have somewhat of a truncated show tonight. I have a little bit of an article to read through. I think we'll be hanging out for the second half of the show. What I'm suggesting is we play the Roll the Dice music, but instead of rolling the dice, we take a massive rip off of a quote-unquote tobacco water pipe.
0: Yeah, strictly for tobacco.
1: Yes.
0: You know, I don't often smoke inside, you don't often smoke inside, but it's my birthday. So, I'm doing it.
1: Yes. Or, all right, I'll give you the option. Do you want the roll the dice music, or you want something a little more thematic with the power up of which we are about to receive?
0: Well, thematic sounds nice. You know I'm not anti-thematic.
1: Hold on, I gotta write that down.
0: Got him. Thank you, Cotton Gin. Love you, brother.
1: Need to get faster. Cotton
0: Gin hasn't been in the BTS chat lately. Just for the last show. Let's see. Not that you're obligated to be here, but I'm just saying it's good to see you. It's good to see you.
1: Yes, it's good to see everybody that has joined us tonight.
0: Okay, aside from the thematic thing that you said, if we were to do the roll the dice, would we smoke through the roll the dice jingle, or would we roll to see how long we hold the toke for?
1: I think we just, we go with what's comfortable. I'm going to smack this. I'm going to smack this roll of the dice. We'll hit it, and then we'll blast off into our little special thematic jingle. And then from there, so as not to be too high, I'd like to just go ahead and jump into the article that's been pulled for the cold read tonight. Do these terms seem acceptable?
0: Oh, yeah, babe. I'm in.
1: Here we go. Are you got the bong?
0: Oh, I've got her.
1: All right.
0: She's ready.
1: Cheers.
0: Double perked. Cheers. Happy Memorial Day.
1: Happy Memorial Day.

0: Round 9.
1: Fuck you, pain.
2: Oh, wait. Can I cough with reverb on?

0: amateur hour.
1: You smoke weed?
0: Never. I've never done it before. This is my first time.
1: This guy's coughing. I've seen this guy straight up roll cigarettes from asphalt we find on the ground. This guy.
0: The government doesn't want you to know this, but there's tobacco all over the ground.
1: The country's literally built on it.
0: Lordy. Perfect for a cold read. We're going to do
1: it. PTAR.
0: Yes, PTAR plus plus.
1: Plus plus PTAR.
0: This is how we do it on the air.
1: This is my Super Bowl.
0: Are we okay?
1: I, for one, feel wonderful.
2: Know this! Killing is my business!
1: and business is good!
0: Tonight, we have an article from Substack about the band Lost Canyon. Throw up.
1: Oh, fuck. Oh, fuck. You got a beer? I have a beer.
0: This is my favorite gag. This is real.
1: It's not what I hear. Oh.
0: Hello, No Agenda Stream.
1: No Agenda Stream, we're a no advertising thing. We don't have ads or corporate sponsorship of any kind. And that's why we're able to talk about whatever we like. There are no topics that are taboo or off limits for us. And we can even smoke perfectly legal tobacco pipes on the air at any given moment. Because that's freedom. This is what freedom looks like. So thank you for joining us on the No Agenda Stream and on the Behind the Schemes stream.
0: Okay, we're coming back.
1: Station ID. Hi, I'm Lavish. This is Booberry.
0: Hi.
1: Oh, my God.
0: I've been waiting to do this forever with you. I've always been like, man, that guy's ripping a water butt. Yeah.
1: You put water in the bong, right?
0: Everclear.
1: Really?
0: No. Water.
1: Wow.
0: Can you help me out here for a minute?
1: So, let's see here. We're talking about the show must go on account of the tour.
0: Yes.
1: Tonight we read. Oh, are you ready?
0: I've dropped the link in the chat there.
1: Okay. Okay. Let's see here. June 2024, we embarked on a North American tour between the announcement and the release of the seventh studio album, All Hell Below. Is that where we're starting?
0: Yes, that is correct.
1: All right. Let's see. Seven-piece band from the UK with a fixed lineup, zero session musicians. We embarked on a North American tour between the announcement and the release of our seventh studio album, All Hell Below. Oh, no, I'm sorry. All Hell Cubed. Oh, no, that's a footnote. My bad. Below is our itinerary for the trip, alongside a number denoting the amount of people in attendance at the show. All shows were sold out, except for Boston. Fucking Boston. June 2024, the 14th, you fly and arrive in New York. In New York City. 15th, Warsaw, Brooklyn, New York. 1,000 people. Not Warsaw, Poland, but Brooklyn. 16th, Paradise Rock Club, Boston, Massachusetts, 853. 17th, Union Transfer, Philadelphia, Pennsylvania, 800. So we've gone from Brooklyn to Boston to Philly, 1,853, 800. 18th, Black Cat, Washington, D.C., 800. 19, Day Off. 20, The Opera House, Toronto, Ontario, 890. 21, The Roxy, Cleveland, 700. 22, Thalia Hall, Chicago, 914. 23, Travel Day. Every day they travel to a new city, but this is a travel day because they got to go all the way to The Crocodile in Seattle. Seattle, Washington, 750. 25th of June, 2024 at the Aladdin Theater in Portland, Oregon, 630. 26th is a travel day off. 27th is the Great American Music Hall in San Francisco, 650. I fucking love the Great American Music Hall. I saw Ginger Root there. 28th is the Regent Theater, Los Angeles, California, 1300. So LA, they close with the biggest show, 1300. The second biggest show is the first show in New York, 1000. The biggest show is in LA at the closing, 1300. And then the rest of the shows are three digits that fluctuate back and forth,
3: which are consistently pretty high. So over, what is it, 11 dates, they pull in, if we're being generous with the estimates, let's say even 1,000 people per show. That would be 1, 2, 3, 4, 5, 6, 7, 8, 9, 10, 11. So 11 times 1,000, is that 11,000?
1: Yes.
3: So we have ourselves just kind of this, like, made up base number to go off of as we continue on. One thing to mention about this is a band out of Cardiff, I believe. So this article is going to make lots of mentions of pounds rather than US dollars.
1: I wonder if that makes it. Oh, I'm sure you will tell us it'll make a difference. But yeah, so they're from the UK, but they're doing an American tour.
3: Yes. And they'll actually talk a little bit about the just the initial getting across the seas and into the border, just how much that expenditure can be. I'll read the incoming show fees explained section here. And thank you, Frankie Pate, for the cough drop. I appreciate that.
1: And Bully Steed clarifies they're not from the UK. They're from Wales. Mm.
3: Yes, thank you.
1: Which is different.
3: Show fees explained. Typically, the fee a band is paid for a show is based on a guarantee versus 80% deal. This means that there is a guaranteed minimum amount a band is paid, even if the show is poorly attended and loses the promoter money. But if the ticket income after cost exceeds the guaranteed amount, then the band is paid 80% of the show's total profit. In a situation like this, the difference between the guarantee and the higher fee a band is paid is called overage. Which we saw a lot of overages on the Broadway tours, because once they recouped the total cost for mounting the production, they would take any overages and split them up like 0.005% between all the cast, crew, musicians.
1: Mm.
3: How much were our fees? Guarantees varied from a high of $17,100 to a low of $5,500. Both of these shows sold out, instead earning us $21,743.80 and $10,853.68, respectively.
1: So they were supposed to make $22,000 and they ended up making $32,000.
3: Yes. See, both of these shows, it doesn't say which shows. Across the 11 gigs, all but one sold out. Boston. Okay.
1: So 99.2% of tickets were sold. 12,687 out of 12,787.
3: And that guesstimation of 11,000 was not too far off, because they say it was 12,787 available tickets total.
1: Mm-hmm.
3: The primary factor that informs a fee is the ticket price. We deliberately keep our ticket prices as low as possible in order to ensure shows are accessible to all fans. The standard ticket price was $27.50. We also make 5% of all tickets available at a reduced price of $10 to enable low-income fans to attend our shows. If our tickets were more expensive, the guarantees would be higher, and we would receive more money in theory, but then we would be pricing out some of our fans who would then not be able to attend. They should just go for the $400 arena show prices. They should go for WrestleMania prices.
1: It's so normal now. Why not? You could even compete with 200 there. It's $400 to go anywhere. Just charge 200.
3: And call but it Premium shows, Ultra Plus fucking, Plus.
1: What's that?
3: And call it Premium Ultra Plus Plus plan.
1: Oh, the Creamium plan.
3: Whoa.
1: Oh, you asked? Well, you know.
3: Wait, did you say plan or clan?
1: Whoa. Hold on. Let me stop you right there.
3: The fees we were paid for these shows amounted to $149,037.74. The industry standard 10% commission, $14,000, was paid to our booking agent. And an additional $4,687 disappeared into withholding taxes, and there's a miscellaneous $1,716 that came out of show fees to cover additional unbudgeted production costs that arose. There's occasions where the rental of extra stage risers or monitors was required from external companies.
1: Mm-hmm.
3: Which, I'm curious why... I wonder if they were not able to get promoters to cover things of that nature. But I guess it really just depends on band by band. Subsequently,
1: over the course of 11 shows, I don't think 1700 is too bad for like miscellaneous charges for bullshit.
3: No, not at all. Not at all. Subsequently, we received a total of $127,000 into our bank account for the performance of these 11,000 shows. So, out the gate, netted $127K. 11 dates, plus travel days. Really substantial amount of money, but let's take a look at how that needs to be spent to enable the tour and what we're left with.
1: Two weeks on the road.
3: I mean, really, it just comes down to how many people are on payroll for the tour? How many stagehands are required for labor? That sort of stuff.
1: When you go from place to place, you typically have like the crew that you travel with that can independently from the venue staff set up whatever the band needs specifically to be set up, right? They do it in conjunction with the venue staff, but they're capable of setting up and striking on their own most of the time.
3: Yeah, they would have like they'd have like a monitor tech, front of house, audio op, guitar tech, bass tech, stage manager, depending on if they have a lighting package, an LD or some sort of deck electrician.
1: Mm-hmm.
3: Just depending on the size. And then, yeah, they would have house people that they interface with at the top of the morning. And in addition to that, the whatever local labor company is providing hands or local state union stage hands, just depending on the venue. And they continue here, getting to America. In order to play shows in the United States, we needed working visas. We always traveled on a year-long P-1 visa, which allows internationally recognized entertainment groups to temporarily visit the U.S. to perform. We need 8 visas total, 1 for each band member, and an 8th for our front of house engineer, Paul. Okay, so they only have one guy then. The cost of these visas totaled £3,768. Do we know what is the ought to convert in the chat?
1: The gold British pound is 1.348 to the dollar. So you just take whatever. Oh, God. Now, see? And now I'm high. Let's see here. Let me do a little math here. You, like, divide it by 1.3?
3: I'll continue on. In addition to this, we needed to pay for the embassy appointments, £1,400, and postage required for our passports and visas to each individually be returned to us by courier. That means a total of £5,415 on visa costs. Of course, we needed to fly to the United States, so flights for the 7 band members and our front of house engineer, Paul. But Kim and Jason have 2 children, I'm assuming band members, who are at this point 6 and 2, who apparently can't be left at home alone for the 16 days that we'll need to be away. So flights for the 2 kids as well. And wait a minute, who's going to be looking after the children while Kim and Jason are sound checking and performing 2-hour-long shows each night? So the kid's auntie comes along, unpaid child care duties. 11 return flights come to a total of £7,000. That includes additional baggage costs for the musical equipment that we travel with, guitars, keyboards, pedal boards, etc. A further £900 is spent on transport to and from the airport pre- and post-tour. A mix of National Express coaches, trains, and van hire driver, and a van hire driver to transport our instruments from storage in Cardiff, plus 182 on Heathrow, 182 pounds on Heathrow hotels for those band members who live too far away from the airport to travel. Insurance with the touring party and the gear comes to £753, and before they even set foot on U.S. soil, that's £14,000 to get them there.
1: 14,000 pounds versus the $127,000 equals 99,000 pounds, apparently. It did in 2024, anyway. I think it would be less now. I think it'd be like 94 grand, or 94 pounds, 94,000 pounds, I should say. But back then it was 99. So 99 minus 14.
3: 85?
1: Yeah. So you got 85,000 pounds. You brought math to a knife fight, man.
3: Yeah, I know. I knew what I was summoning. But let's see. Do you actually mind taking the tour transport section? We got 1, 2, 3, and then a tally up.
1: All right. The tour transport, the distance covered during this tour between shows, not to mention the fact that we were a total party of 12 adults and 2 children, mean our only option for travel is a sleeper bus, i.e. a large bus that drives from show to show overnight while we sleep on board in cabin bunk beds. The total cost for the bus, including fuel, driver wages, etc., is £45,850. Damn. That's half their profit right there. This covers 14-day duration of the 11 shows, plus the Deadhead days pre- and post-tour, when the empty bus is driving between its Nashville base and the first and last tour stops. This is obviously a huge outlay, but it is the only option for a band of our number. Touring in a van is not possible due to a few factors, but even if it was, this would then incur different costs, like paying for hotels, and needing probably an extra person to drive. I have budgeted this in the past, and the van options ends up costing about the same as a bus anyway, even if it were possible. Unfortunately, the bus isn't the only transport cost on the tour. As you can see from the itinerary, we play Chicago on a Friday night, and then Seattle 2 days later on the Monday. It's not possible to cover that 2,000 miles by road in the appropriate 40 hours between shows. So what happens is, after we load into our Chicago venue on the Friday afternoon, the bus starts its drive without us, meaning we all fly between Chicago and Seattle at an extra cost of 4,000 pounds, plus baggage, so there's so that's really 4,400 pounds on top of the 45. So that brings it up to, with the runoff, 50,000 pounds. Additional transport costs come in the form of large shuttle vehicles transferring us and our gear from airports to hotels, venues, and vice versa, and when we do not have the bus. So that's another 666 pounds, and a miscellaneous taxi cost, which is another like 600 pounds. So just rounding up, that's, you know, another 1,200 pounds on top of that. So that's 51 or 52,000 pounds in costs plus, for touring transport.
3: Plus getting shanked at the gas pump.
1: Plus the gas.
3: Diesel, I
1: plus
3: guess.
1: Any miscellaneous costs.
3: I wonder how this situation would fare with a with an owned schoolie.
1: You know, with a what?
3: With like a with an owned converted school bus.
1: Oh, uh-huh.
3: Like your just your upkeep costs alone, and I'd be curious, man. I want to try it. The DIY tour.
1: It kind of seems like for 50,000 pounds, which let's just round up and say is like $75,000 or something. For 75K, you could fucking convert an old school bus, I think.
3: Yeah. I guess as long as it's not become too popular and people start jacking up the prices on demand.
1: I don't know. I feel like with the right group of friends, definitely, if you know people who know what they're doing and are handy, then you can probably do some amazing things with a school bus without having to spend too much money. But it comes right down to it, $75,000 is a lot of money.
3: Absolutely. It's definitely a tough margin that they're working with. Shall I continue with the hotels here?
1: Surely.
3: Even though for most part we'll be sleeping on the bus, we'll need to stay in a hotel occasionally. Our bus driver needs a room every day in which to sleep and recuperate ahead of their all-night drives. Sometimes a venue won't have showers for us to use, so we'll book a hotel as a day room for this purpose. Oh, yes, the fabled day room.
1: The day room. Oh, a strange creature.
3: Additionally, we need accommodation for the one night. It must be a reference. For the night we arrive in the U.S. and the last night of the tour, because the bus will depart for its depot immediately following hotel drop-off after the last show in L.A. What's more, we need to stay in a hotel after the Chicago gig and the night before the Seattle show, because, as mentioned, the bus will be driving cross-country without us at that point.
1: Mm.
3: All these hotel costs combined come to a total of 6,312 pounds.
1: Damn. So now you're up to 58K pounds. Or more, really.
3: With what was the cap that they had at the after visas? It was about 127,000.
1: Dollars, but it was 99,000 pounds.
3: They have equipment. Though we travel with our instruments, we have a full backline that we store in the U.S. Our gear is stored in Michigan and needs to start the tour with us 750 miles from there in Brooklyn. It costs 905 pounds, U-Haul hire, fuel, hotel, to get this gear to the first tour stop. We end the tour in Los Angeles, and it costs us 2,184 pounds to get the gear 2,000 road miles back to Michigan. And of course, we were briefly separated from our backline in Chicago because the bus needed to leave before that show was played.
1: Mm.
3: Gear's gotta go! So we had to we had to hire backline here at the cost of £900. Thankfully, the bus made the cross-country journey slightly quicker than anticipated and arrived in time for us to make a saving by canceling the same hire for the Seattle show. Prior to and during the tour, we needed to replace or renew a number of items of equipment. We had a couple of broken guitar cases and an amp that needed replacing. The cost came around to £3,750, but I'm not going to include them in the final maths, as they're not necessarily specific to this tour. They'll add a conservative £400 for tour-specific items like guitar strings, cables, tape, drumsticks. Expendables. I mean, that's fair.
1: So that runs us up to, by the way, including all of that, that's like, I think around 68K pounds.
3: Then they have crew wages and costs. So here's the final say. They have four people, including their front of house, but not including children or childcare. They got a tour manager in the UK and Europe. We tour manage ourselves, but with additional logistics related to touring in the US, we really benefit from having that extra expertise. Joe advances the shows with the venues and promoters, coordinates road travel, and accommodates and accommodation, and ensures the tour runs smoothly throughout.
1: A valid guy to have on your team.
3: Yes, a tour manager, they can make it or break it.
1: Especially when you're a stranger in a strange land.
3: A stage technician, or a, quote, roadie, as you might know them, Jarib's responsible for leading the setup, pack down, and maintenance of our equipment while on tour, in conjunction with band members and local crew in response to our needs and emergencies during the performance.
1: The backbone of the industry.
3: Yes, the backline tech.
1: The backline and frontline.
3: No, the frontline would be merchandise seller.
1: I know, but I'm using it in like the old military way. You see.
3: I do see.
1: The merchandise seller, the peddler.
3: What are you buying? Welcome. Like
1: merchandise. Come, my friend, the band has much merchandise.
3: Would you like to buy a death stick?
1: We have bro tanks.
3: We do have bro tanks.
1: We actually have bro tanks. BTS.shop. We're our own merchandise sellers and stage technicians and tour managers.
3: For a number of years, we sold our own merch, but now we play to larger audiences. This is not possible. An expert merch seller can produce an attractive merch stand, manage inventory, and sell at volume quickly and efficiently. We also paid photographers to shoot the shows along the way, but I have not accounted for these fees as I consider them more of a marketing than a tour expense. It's now common or even expected for bands of a certain size to tour with photographers or videographers in order to constantly create new content and assets for marketing and social media. And if you're in the know, the metal band has an excellent social sesame standing presentation.

0: 1,328 pounds is expended on flights or trains to get U.S.-based crew to the first gig and home from the last gig. And accountancy lasts, and yeah, at least actually on completion of the tour, we needed to pay an accountant to submit all of this data to the IRS. The small amount of money we owed, plus the accountant's fee, came to 2,267 pounds. And so our total expenses for the tour come to 101,827 pounds. Now let's deduct that from the 99,738 pounds we received in show fees to see how much money we've made, which they actually lost 2,000 pounds.
1: And they got to split that five ways.
0: Yeah. It's like splitting the check.
1: It's like, actually, we didn't lose 2,000 pounds. I lost 400-something pounds. You lost 400-something pounds.
0: Damn.
1: No. That's ridiculous.
0: But, I mean, that's not... Didn't quite... It was close. It was close for such a wide margin of, like, really biffing it. It could have been a lot worse, I would say.
1: To biff what? They sold out every show.
0: Well, I mean, just like to be in the... Sorry, biff is not an appropriate word at all. Just to be in that situation of like really dialing in all the production costs, being conscious of, you know, unnecessary expenditures, being $2,000 short is not... I don't know. I just feel like it could have been a lot worse, I suppose.
1: Yeah, I see what you're saying. But you're saying they're lucky that they only lost $2,000.
0: Yeah.
1: That's funny. But it does spell... By the way, speaking of not being close, you want to know what my high math was while I was following you and trying to keep up with a number?
0: Yeah.
1: I ended up with $92,000. Which was, then the real answer was 101.
0: Mm.
1: Off by less than 10. Because I kept doing estimating.
0: I've definitely been reading out lots of estimates too. Be sure to check out the show notes, zozoscorner.substack.com, to read this article directly from Los Campeones. Again, it's titled Los Camp Present Their Tour Accounts. A detailed breakdown of the cost of a 2024. So this is 2 years old at that point.
1: Mm-hmm.
0: Or the numbers, at least.
1: So things have gotten more expensive since then, and the value of the British pound has gone down since then. Yeah. Relative to the dollar.
0: Would you mind closing us out with the final two sections, merchandise and their conclusion?
1: Merchandise and their conclusion. This is under Incomings Part 2?
0: Yes.
1: They sold 2,266 shirts. But this isn't a given. We sold a lot of merch for two main reasons. Okay, so this is where they got their money. First, because we have strong designs that are really cool. And also, over the past two decades, we've developed a really cool fan base whose motivation is to purchase cool shit from us because we're cool. And also give us further financial support as it is to own a sick new shirt. And this won't necessarily be the same experience for newer bands. Our merch sales... from the 11 gigs totaled $11,000, around 88,000 pounds. So that's nearly as much, 89% as much as they received in show fees. So we toured with a handful of different shirt designs, a couple items of soft merch, and of course, vinyl. And this took place the month prior to the self-release of All Hell, so we were not able to sell that. But we had a number of LPs from the back catalog.
0: Nice.
1: Which we purchased from distributors.
0: Own the masters. Own the masters.
1: Yes, indeed. Control the

0: catalog. The shirts were priced at $35. Not too bad. Pretty standard, industry standard around here. Our most popular shirt on the run was a USA 94 Aping Tour Date tee. What did I just read? And it was a three color print, as the British say. Front and back designs came in at around $16 a pop to produce, $14 gross profit per shirt sold. Total cost of manufacturing came to $38,408. From the gross income, we deduct 3.24% for credit card fees, 7% commission to the company that provided us with the POS device, piece of shit device, and receives our merch payments because they don't have a United States dollar bank account. Plus, they lose $1,000 or so on shipping for the merch from the place of manufacturing. And none of the venues you play will take a merch cut. Or at least none of the venues they played on this tour took a merch cut.
1: Nice.
0: That's pretty sweet. So yeah, he says he admits the math is a little messy, but the merch income minus the associated costs equaled about £40,000, which comes into probably around $60,000. So where does that leave us? Well, we're at down £2,000 from the tour fees and all that, but they're up £40,000 from the merch sales, so they actually make $38,000. So merch saved the day. And to conclude, then they got to split it. So then they got to split it seven ways. 40K divided by seven, that's $5,500 each. But that's not really actually what you do. Nobody gets anything. The money goes on to funding the next tour or project. Because something you might not have considered there is that the vast majority of outgoings listed above are paid before a penny of income has been received. And that's the same for every project, basically, which means a band needs to have a reserve of capital long before a tour or album recording or any major thing that a band does. And in order for that to take place, they have to be able to afford to do it in the first place and front the cost before they can make it all back. Who has access to that capital? Labels, which then, you know, rip off the concert goer and the band, and of course rich kid bands, which can front their own thing. So for LC, touring is expensive and packed with financial risk, but marginally possible. It's not for the small amount of money that the band earns, but it's the love and the passion and the fun and hanging out in the road and
2: suffer and for your cool art.
0: You know, the world needs music. But you know what the funny thing about this is? Is this band sucks. No. I don't know. I have no idea. I'm kidding. They're probably great.
1: I was listening to some of it during show prep earlier today. It's groovy. I like it.
0: Oh, great. I'll check it out.
1: The name of that band is LOS space CAMPESINOS. Check them out. And you know, pick up a t-shirt or a CD. If you see a band and you like them, it's an easy way to support them. And one of the reasons this article kind of popped up in my head to bring tonight is I went through my stack of CDs a couple of weeks ago, and I was kind of floored by the amount of discs that I had no idea who they were, other than a vague, hazy memory of seeing them at a bar or a club.
0: Somewhere before.
1: And, yeah, somewhere before. Liking the acts. Supporting the tracks.
0: That's right. Get out there. Support the art. Do you love to see Brickadirkadirk? And also, it's just fun. It's a good time out there. There's a lot of little stuff, little venues, little stuff. It's great.
2: Yes, it's great. All right.
0: 600-seaters, 1,000-seaters. Go there.
1: Indubitably. Thank you for helping me through that article. I appreciate it. I hope you know, it was informative, well-written. Appreciate the honesty and earnesty. That's cool.
0: No, it's great. I love that this band went and made this account. It's a great boots on the ground review of what it really is like in the music world and being a band now, which people kind of take for granted. And I think that a lot of people just expect to have like local acts or whatever be the majority of the stuff they see, if they see anything at all. Other than that, it's major acts, international or national huge acts that come through. But how do you get to that point in the first place? How do you even work your way up to that if you can't survive the little days where you're paying your dues?
1: Yeah, and I'm just thinking of how would this work hardcore front end value for value sort of mindset. How would that factor into producing a tour? I mean, you know, on even the smallest of scales with a van and hitting venues, or like we know people in town, just making it work. Maybe not even like bars and stuff. Well, what if it was warehouse spaces? You know, I don't know.
0: Yeah, it's just a matter of regulation and what you can get away with in what venues. Who's going to organize it?
1: Yes. Well, I got
0: it's a very strange environment, and every state is different.
1: Well, I got
0: every county is different.
1: I was just going to say, I got a mini mission pulled up here, because it is also time to use a restroom break.
0: Yes, please.
1: We got some Paisley Days, Johnson City, Chore Boy, and of course, the one and only Hey Citizen coming up.
0: Hey Citizen. Also, Wales is part of the UK. Thanks, Bully Steed.

0: Welcome back. I'd like to dedicate that inner mini mission to the Hey Citizen experience. Because who doesn't love that guy?
1: I have yet to find. Searching high and low, and I can't find him.
0: Oh, I'm sure it's just a Telegram group away.
1: Oh my god, I'm typing. I'm typing, Barbara.
0: Bruh. Let me tell you what. There's nothing like waking up to 194 messages of unhinged. Fucking, I love that shit.
1: Oh my god. Can I just give a shout out to, I found myself in a fucking Signal thread with the Bay Area No Agenders.
0: Oh yeah?
1: The regular crowd, you know, the Duke of SF and the Reichmeister and Crazy Recalcitrant Steve and there was somebody actually who listened to the show. She gave him a shout out. I think her name was Linda. I gotta confirm that in the chat. Man, unhinged. Every time I go in there, you guys are just saying some unbelievable shit. Wow. Vile. I'm so proud. I'm so happy to be a part of it. Filthy, disgusting, fantastic.
0: Fucking on fire tonight.
1: What the fuck? I'm trying to find the goddamn name. What was her name? Oh my goodness. Linda. Linda. Okay. L. Linda L. I'm not going to dox your last name on the air. But thank you, Linda, for listening.
0: Yes.
1: Thank you. Oh boy. What were we talking about? I'm still high from that bong load.
0: Yes, that was quite the eventful segment. Big shout out to Frankie Paint for carrying that one through. Because not only did I hack up a lung and a half, but I also found a tick on my lower back.
1: No way.
0: Yeah, dude.
1: Oh my god.
0: So when I passed it over to you about three quarters of the way through, I stood up and muted myself. I was like, can you come grab this quick?
1: Oh my god. And Frankie Bean had to go in there with some tweezers or a steak knife or whatever he had sitting around.
0: A sticky note.
1: Yeah.
0: Yeah. And then she works. Sent it to swim with the fishes, if you know what I'm saying.
1: We'll be the only one ending up in the toilet bowl tonight.
0: You're describing my morning. We had some some WAP. Are you familiar with WAP?
1: WAP? Yeah. A wet-ass pussy?
0: No. It's fruit and vodka. And fruit juice. And then you add some more fruit punch to it after it's like sat and fermented for a little bit.
1: Oh my, if you ferment it?
0: I mean, it's like, it's very short duration, like over a couple of days.
1: Holy moly.
0: It's got quite the kick. Let me tell you that.
1: Is this like a regional thing or?
0: I've never heard of a WAP outside of Minnesota.
1: A WAPATOOIE.
0: Bless my soul.
1: Sounds very WAPATOOIE. Hmm. Beverage. Is that for real or am I just being trolled here?
0: WAPATOOIE. Yeah, that sounds right.
1: Let's see here. A Midwest college party drink, according to Urban Dictionary. According to Urban Dictionary, it's when you bring a bottle of clear booze to a party and it all gets mixed together in a large container. And then you mix in several types of fruit. And then you add a six-pack of a darker beer.
0: Mmm.
1: Does that sound right to you?
0: Yes. Well, not the beer, but...
1: Not the beer. Like vodka and rum and gin and juice and fruit?
0: Laid back.
1: This is great. It says one bottle of vodka, one bottle of rum, one bottle of gin, three bottles of juice, mixed tropical fruit, serves two.
0: Yeah, I kind of got some looks when I grabbed a cup and it was just ladle after ladle after ladle.
1: Sounds like waterboarding or something. Sometimes Everclear. This is the second time Everclear has come up.
0: Oof. Old Everclear. We got
1: this town needs an enema.
0: This enema ain't big enough for the both of us.
1: Why not?
0: Well, I guess I could just get a bigger water pouch.
1: Yeah, we got bigger ones.
0: Yeah, let me check around back.
1: Let me see if I got my big one in the back there. My enema shed.
0: We had a couple of PayPal donations come through. This is a Value for Value production. Everything we put out there on the internet, it's totally open and accessible for your listening pleasures. There is no paywall. There's no advertisements, no corporate dollars. It's just us and you and the good times that we have in between.
1: And boy, do we. And how.
0: We had a couple of PayPal donations come in since our last episode. Most recently was Sir Scandinavian with $33.33.
1: Whoa, Sir Scandinavian. Fantastic hearing from you, my man.
0: Yes, most indeed. Most indeed. Well, we also had Chad F. with $10, his monthly reoccurring donation.
1: Oh, thank you, Chad F. Very kind of you, sir.
0: We had Spaz, who also recently celebrated a birthday.
1: Oh, happy birthday, Spaz. Oh, and I got a beautiful card from Spaz and from Mama Berry, and thank them so much. They're so beautiful. I can't wait to return the favor to you somehow. Absolutely gorgeous cards. I love receiving these cards. They're handmade, and they're delightful.
0: Yes, I will definitely pass the message along. And Frankie Payne actually ended up with a bunch of homemade cards to sign and gift to the band and crew on her last day, made by Mama Berry. Yeah, dude. We also had
1: Pro Fesh.
0: We had Foxfur with $5 coming in.
1: Thank you, Foxfur. Good to hear from you, sir.
0: And I believe it's Captain Oblivious with $5.51.
1: Captain.
0: Yes. I need to go back and check the records and make sure I have this pseudonym correct. I hope that's Captain Oblivious. I'll double check and it'll be in the show notes. But yes, thank you everybody that's donated. We have boostergrams, but my note is down, and I might need to put some serious time into trying to get it rectified. So I'm going to do my best to read through Fountain here to see if maybe there was a couple that came through. We had 111 from, that just tells me the split, I bet. Perhaps. 111 from Piranesi through Fountain.
1: Well, thank you. Thank you, Piranesi.
0: Doesn't tell me if there's a note. Oh, that's terrible. Shit. We had 33.
1: If you have a note, we'll circle back and make sure your note gets read.
0: Yes, hopefully, these will come through, maybe, probably not, once the note is back. We'll try to get it soon. We got a big festival coming up. I'll be gone for a week, so time is kind of dwindling. Damn, and yeah, this is only showing the splits. That's so unusable.
1: Unusable.
0: Damn. All right. We'll do our best to make good, get this back up and working.
1: What if we pretend That what if we like make up some boosts that probably came in? we got a 666 from Eric PP, slaughters a goat, and he says, blow it all up. Start from scratch. There you go. Thank you, Eric PP. We appreciate the boost. That's very kind of you. Let's see. I see Bully Steed sending a boost. She sent in 666. She also slaughtered a goat. She says, suck my dick. Thank you, Bully Steed. We appreciate you.
0: Yes, thank you. Yes. And that just leaves us with some screen mails to get to. Oh, if you want to check out, this is a podcast in 2.0 forward podcast. You got some cool features in there. Check them out. NudePodcastApps.com. Download one of those and check out what all the action's about.
1: It's there. It's so real. And we can't get boosts from Fountain unless they're from Fountain, right? That's the only way that we can see the full boosts in Fountain.
0: It only shows me the split.
1: Your split? Yeah.
0: Well, I guess, hold on. I can, no, that's...
1: If you go to the show page, and you go to...
0: Oh, I didn't think about that.
1: Go to the show page, and then we can go to 245, and then maybe we can see if... Oh, okay. I see that we got a boost on May 7th from Quantum Panhandler. Did we do that one?
0: Oh, see Brooklyn 112.
1: I know. Okay, and he says he sent 3,000 sats, and he said, "Oh fuck, you're gonna make me disappear."
0: And his head is gone.
1: And he's gone. And he's gone. Let's see here. I'm going to go to 244 and see if there's anything there that we missed. I don't think we did. I think we got the Duke of SF boost where you talked about the Fallout songs.
0: Mm-hmm.
1: Okay, we did that one. He says, I have a beautiful voice. Thank you, Duke. So do you. The Duke of SF and I, that is one fun thing we did. The Duke and I and Private Browsing. We went to Trader Sam's. Which is the tiki bar that claims to have invented the Mai Tai.
0: Oh, that's fun.
1: It was a very nice, very lovely experience. Great tiki bar right off of the water of the San Francisco Bay on the Oakland side. And I got to say, cocktails are pretty fucking good. And shout out to the Duke. We had a great time. Thanks, Duke.
0: I'm not seeing what the full amounts are, but, we definitely have some messages from tonight. And there are some of them are from Dame Bully Seed. We should definitely hit these. I'm putting on the glasses, green heart, red heart, white heart. We had going back here. Whoa, this is, lots and lots of streams. Eric PP through CurioCaster. Thank you. Thank you.
1: Thank you, sir.
0: The Paisley Days Between the Schemes mood, says Bully Seed through Fountain. The split there was 11 sets. Piranesi with 111. And I think... So Delicious to Have a Live Show of BTS, says Bully Seed through Fountain. 33 sets. Or at least the split was 33 sets. Mm. And another 111 from Piranesi. And streams.
1: Fantastic. Thank you, Piranesi, and thank you, everybody, for the boost.
0: Yes, thank you.
1: And the streams.
0: Let's do some screen mails. We'll get back to some music, and then close out the show and hanging out some.
1: Surely. Just to clarify, though, this is a podcasting 2.0 thing. So if you're listening on an app where you hear an ad during our show, then you got to get rid of that app. You got to get a different app. You got to go to nudepodcastapps.com and find a a 2.0 app that'll take care of you a little better.
0: Indubitably. Let's get some screamails going.
1: Your demise.
2: As my nephew was telling me the other day, he's beating up on me, and then he'd be like, torture, as you left.
0: Whoa.
2: It was pretty hilarious. Anyway, Lavash.
1: Okay.
2: Blueberry Mothman, the apocalyptic
1: Wapatui.
2: Foaming soap.
0: Yes.
2: Container.
1: Wapatui.
2: Part you guys. Probably not a show until next week, I'm sure, but anyway. Something I was thinking about, right, so I just went running, and where I'm at right now is drastically different temperature than what I'm used to. So I'm not acclimated to it. And yeah, it was muy. Wow, much different than what I had last week. So, anyway, just a little dead right now, but not literally, which is good. Or else you wouldn't be getting this Pokemon. Yeah, but anyway, right before I went running, frustrated over a situation with somebody, you know, or whatever, and without getting into it, like we all have our hypocrisies kind of thing. But, like, when those things are impacting you, it's rough. Or impacting your family, I guess, whatever. Anyway, but it's just a reminder, like, look at yourself. You know, take those things. You're frustrated with XYZ politician or frustrated with the neighbor or whatever the thing is. And then, like, you know, like, okay, yeah, like, you know, if there's something you can do, cool. But, like, all you can, like, realistically, we have control of ourselves. You know, do, like, take our own things and then just, like, put that on ourselves and how can we make ourselves better. Yeah. So that was just my little bit, like, frustrated with this thing, person, whatever, and then you're just like, ah! And you go like, well, you know, how can I do better? And if there's a way to eventually reach that person and, you know, kind of semi-call, you know, call out, you know, cool. But, well, you just, you know, brush it aside and make yourself better. So, anyway. That's a little lesson than I thought about before running and ish while running. So, anyway, yeah. Whether you got steady drift and whether or not you are exhausted or your current exhausted, because it's not your ex, go ahead and give a hearty, hearty.
0: All that could come to mind was reach out and touch them with a latex glove.
1: But if it's with a glove, it isn't really touch.
0: That's what I'm saying.
1: Merely the simulation of touch. I have to say, I always appreciate when Comrade Christopher Battles Kaka caller. I appreciate when he calls because he always has some introspection going on.
0: An insight.
1: He's always looking within, and he's always looking to improve himself, his family, his world, this show, you, me.
0: The things that he can have an effect on.
1: He is an agent of good in a pure way, and I appreciate you, Christopher Battles. Thank you for calling always, and I hope you have a very good Memorial Day and weekend.
0: Would you like to hear an additional voicemail from the good Christopher Battles?
1: Of course, but you know, it's not just Christopher Battles you can call in. You can call in, too, at 612-263-7999.
0: Yeah,
1: so you might have something to spread. You spread it on.
0: The banana might need a refreshing.
1: Refresh my banana.
2: Hello, Carolyn. Hello, Fletcher. It's a Monday. Oh. Wait, sorry. Wow, then I started to say Sir Spencer. Wow, Blueberry Mothman, the apocalyptic cat food bag, and Lavish. You guys are having a fabulous day, whether or not it's this Monday or it's still this Monday, because you're listening to it on this Monday. It is the May 18th, 2026.
1: A week from AD. This recording.
2: Yeah. Scream. It's a lot of things just like back to back to back, and you're not used to that schedule, I guess. The wife and I, we did some stuff with all the nibblings and got them together, and we're watching some of them overnight, and just the babysat them a different day. Yeah, just kind of this whole weekend of that, which is fun, a lot of fun, and making good memories and all that. And then kind of coming to Monday, and then there's still more stuff going on, and just one of those like, we're just kind of, you know, just exercising different muscles that you're not always used to exercising, as far as like the patience and things like that. So it's just one of those like, all right, you know, that's for my, you know, then my wife and I were doing something like stop, give her a hug kind of deal. Anyway, but yeah, because not having kids, and then there's all these kids sort of thing, and it's fun. But again, it's not part of the regular routine. So, you know, hey, so a little bit of So anyway, that's it. Love you guys. Dead interests. And whether or not you're pivoting or you're just bending or melting, go ahead and give a hearty, hearty.
0: Know that
1: pivoting, bending, melting.
0: I know that melting feeling. We have
1: written on the wall in the green room.
0: Is it just me or the green room? Green room wall's melting right now.
1: And pivoting.
0: Oh, it's still crispy.
1: Still pretty green in the green room.
0: Still shaggy, baby.
1: Whether you pivot, melt, or bend, give a hearty caca.
0: We got another call. Let's see. This one's kind of short.
2: Fuck, what time is it?
0: You want to know what time it is?
3: What a great time to be doing a podcast.
0: Oh, I'm really losing you now.
1: Oh, no.
0: I know. It's crispy.
1: All right, okay.
0: Rice Krispie treats.
1: How about now?
0: Still doing it.
1: Really?
0: Yeah.
1: It might be you then.
0: I can give it a refresh here. Stand by.
1: Let's see. Hello?
0: Holding.
1: We're in hold.
0: Settling out. Green room reports better. Yes, I think it's holding.
1: Better?
0: Yes.
1: Oh. It's not you, it's you.
0: It's definitely you. No, we should I can definitely try a different Motu channel. I'll have to give that a whirl. Yeah.
1: So gay.
0: We got one more scream mail here. What?
1: Wait a minute. Can we enhance that with the super secret tech enhancement enhancer?
0: Super secret tech announcer.

0: Yes.
1: That's interesting. I don't have the service to do that. Oh, shit. Fuck, I think I broke it. Do you think a doctor will look at this?
0: The tick?
1: My tick? Did you know there's a Gwar song called Tick Tits?
0: I do now. And I'm not liable to forget anytime soon.
1: Never. You can also text that number, 612-263-7999. And, goodness lavish, you know what time it is.
0: Oh boy, do I know what time it is. It's time for what would otherwise usually be my mini mission.
1: It's feet pick in the text line time.
0: Oh my god. Oh my god. Yeah. And oh yeah.
1: Texter says fishnet shoes.
0: Fishnet shoes. Wow. Can I just say thank you? Not just to the poster, but to God.
1: Thank you. Thank you. Thank you.
0: Wow. Fantastic.
1: Yes.
0: Those are the kinds of... That's a pair of feet that you could compliment in a cheeseburger establishment.
1: That's America's feet.
0: That is America's feet. God damn it.
1: Yes.
0: Wow, feet with negative 22 in the chat. Shameful. That's
1: all Cotton Gin's work.
0: Cotton Gin, shameful.
1: Yeah.
2: Cotton Gin's going to be labeled a domestic terrorist.
0: He should be. He's destroying feet as we know it. I don't care if he's a cornerstone of the Industrial Revolution. I need my feet.
1: That's a hate crime.
0: It's a hate crime. Okay.
1: Yes, but what's not a hate crime is another round of mini mission DMU music style. We got a fun block. We got a request from Frankie Paints for a little Sista Fista.
0: The good stuff.
1: We got a new band called Brash Habits, the track called Vampire. And then,
3: Right said Fred
1: with Cherry Cherry, new track, hosted DMU style, which is just a website and an RSS feed and some MP3 tracks, all served to the index. So you can boost this music in a podcast in 2.0 app and, send some sats to these artists. Good time.
0: Verdad. Verdad.

0: tell me just how can we have any fun with all these goddamn clothes on?
1: For millions of years, we did not wear clothes.
0: And then...
1: So they say.
0: First came clothes, then taxes.
1: And it was bad.
0: And it was very bad.
1: Very bad.
0: Everything's pretty much went downhill since the invention of clothes.
1: That was the beginning of the bad times.
0: The dark times. Poured
1: my
0: forth
1: son
0: from the wardrobe.
1: Forged in the fires of the IRS.
0: Yes, welcome back.
1: Yeah.
0: That was a fun little mini mission. Quick throw together. It took me a second.
1: Quick toss.
0: Brash Habits sounds very much like a rock and roll break art to me. I'll have to check into that a little more.
1: And A.
0: Yes. And of course, Cherry Cherry, a banger. Fuck yeah.
1: Yeah. Yeah. Oh yeah. That was a punky, spunky mission.
0: Yes.
1: Finally. Finally.
0: And it's about to be midnight in the central sewer, so happy midnight.
1: Happy midnight, everybody. This is officially late night. We've gone into late night mode. Do we have a... Can I do like a Jay Leno joke?
0: Sure.
1: Do we have like applause or like any stupid shit like that? Like,
0: yeah, like...
1: Okay, great. That'd be great. Oh, hey, everybody. Thanks for coming out to the show. Have you seen this? Have you heard this weekend? Thank you. This weekend, San Francisco is hosting a sex work fundraiser. Thank you very much. He claims times have fallen hard of those all those participating in the world's oldest profession, sex worker fundraiser. This is a flip of the old model, where once upon a time when you paid a hooker, she would have sex with you. Thank you. Thank you very much. All right. Thank you. Welcome. This is late night. This is late. We're in the late night now. Thank you. You're too kind. You're too kind. Have you seen this? Have you heard this? So when I was I actually did have a little topic planned for tonight, and I didn't get to do as much research on it as I'd like, but I do have a news article.

0: that I can breeze through real quick if you're interested in hearing it.
1: Let's do it.
0: Have you heard this? The mayor of a Los Angeles suburb, Arcadia, resigned Monday as U.S. officials have announced she will plead guilty in federal court as acting as a double agent for the Chinese government.
1: Oh, shit.
2: China.
0: Maybe the worst country ever. Maybe ever.
1: How long had they been here working?
0: Well, a while. Let's see here. We'll get into the meat and taters here. So let's see here. Mayor Eileen Wang, 58, Arcadia, California. Let's see here. Admitted to acting as a foreign agent from at least 2020 through 2022. Promoting PRC propaganda in the United States and acting at PRC's discretion. That's the People's Republic of China's direction and discretion to promote their interests. FBI Director Kash Patel, that psychotic alcoholic, posted on X. Eileen Wang, cotton gin nose. That's right. FBI and federal partners continue to aggressively root out this kind of terrible shit. No shit. This is treason. Wang was elected in 2022 to the 5-member Arcadia City Council, where the mayor is selected on a rotating basis from the city council. So the city managing director, Dominic Lazzaretto, said in a statement Monday that Wang, who became mayor in February, has resigned. Oh, good. She should be in jail. Jail! The allegations at the center of this case that a foreign government sought to exert influence over a local elected official is deeply troubling. No shit. So I think this person, who is Eileen Wang? She is a Chinese immigrant. According to a 2024 report in Los Angeles Times, Wang said she moved to Southern California 3 decades ago. We're talking about an actual, honest-to-God, genuine sleeper agent caught red-handed. Okay. You've read about it. You've seen it. You've heard it. This is the real deal. Fantastic. Love it when this happens in real life.
1: Spy, it's out in the open. Spy games are back in a big way.
0: Spy games are so back. Cold War never ended. It's hot. Hot war. let's see here. So she came to Southern California 3 decades ago. Her mother, she says, was a Chinese medicine and acupuncture doctor. And her father was a physician in the Sichuan province. Sichuan has very tasty cuisine. And he started working at the University of Southern California. Holy crap. If she's a sleeper agent, there's a very good chance that her parents are also sleeper agents. The LA Times report that Wang, a mother of two, had been based in Arcadia for about 2 decades and was mainly known for running an after-school program in the city called the Little Stanford Academy before she entered politics. Oh, so she was in education before. Great. About 59% of Arcadia's 54,000 population is Asian, while over 42% is ethnically Chinese. So it is a very Chinese neighborhood. Wang is the former fiancé of Yaoning Mike Sun, who was sentenced to 4 years in federal prison earlier this year for similarly acting as a covert agent for China.
1: Oh, shit.
0: Including, I know, it's the whole fucking family. It's a family affair. It's a family affair. According to the U.S. Justice Department, while he was serving as a campaign advisor for an unnamed candidate who was elected to the city council of a Southern California city. Sun was Wang's former campaign advisor. So he might be going to jail for being part of this.
1: Would that be campaign fraud?
0: Serving to... he was... a charge for acting as a covert agent for China.
1: Oh, I see.
0: In this capacity. What exactly he did isn't disclosed, but we can assume it could be. Let's see here. Wang's case. The charge against Wang. Yeah, it's a spy family, Eric. A spy family. The charge against Wang was filed on April 1st, but court filings, including the plea agreement Wang entered into, were unsealed on... let's see here. Let me just do a little math. This article came out May 12th, so let's just say that, May 12th. Wang is alleged to have worked with Sun, her then-fiancé, to run a website called the U.S. News Center that purported to be a news source for Chinese Americans, and according to the agreement, the two received and executed directives from the Chinese government, from Chinese government officials to post and to circulate pro-PRC content on the site. The document cites examples. In June 2021, after a Chinese government official contacted Wang and other individuals via messaging platform WeChat about a pre-written essay on Zhanjiang, she posted it on her site and received a thank you from the official. Wow. Thank you. In English? Suspicious. It's the CIA, after all. In August, Wang addressed a Chinese official's request for edits to the article, and then she sent the official a screenshot of a number of views that article had amassed. After the official replied, "Great," Wang allegedly responded, "Thank you, leader."
3: I like the sound of that.
0: This is a juicy chicken here.
1: So, are you feeling it was longer than 2 years? The purported 2020 to 2022 stint?
0: Well, she got charged for specifically, you know, for the job that she did then. But no, this is a lifetime thing. And I think it goes even further than one lifetime. I think it's multi-generational.
1: Yes, the parents. And the partner, the ex-fiancé.
0: And the partner. I mean, the whole family is essentially there in that capacity, specifically to be sleeper agents, which is a real thing. And there's a story I had heard recently about a Russian sleeper agent, somebody who went, he went to the government. I know that this guy, sorry, everybody. Jack Barsky. Was born in East Germany. He was trained in the KGB, and he entered the U.S. in 1978 under a false identity as a sleeper agent for the Soviet Union. And he lived in the United States from 1978 until 1997, and he was activated in 1997.
1: Is this the dude the Americans TV show is based off of?
0: I think so.
1: Okay.
0: Maybe that is. I haven't seen the Americans TV show, but maybe that's why this guy's in the zeitgeist and I read about this guy lately. That would make sense.
1: Mm-hmm.
0: This guy, you know, he's a real character. He lived in the country for decades, and he, as I understand it, fell in love and had a family and, you know, was an American and enjoyed his American life and actually, you know, lived in great anxiety for the day that would come when he was activated. And when he was, he, instead of, you know, going back to Russia or whatever, he decided to go to the FBI and come forward and say, "This is what I've been doing." So it's happened in the past, and apparently it's happening now with China, who wrote the book on this shit. It's called The Art of War. Check it out. They've been doing this shit for thousands of years.
1: They invented the game.
0: Yeah. Do not speak the words to me, witch. Let's see here. In November 2021, Wang communicated with John Chen, who was sentenced in November of 24 to 20 months in federal prison for, again, acting as an agent of the Chinese government. And bribing a tax authority agent. Ooh, that's where you fucked up, big guy.
1: Mm.
0: You don't bribe the IRS. You just pay them. Chen, according to court documents, previously attended high-level CCP functions and had personally met Chinese President Xi Jinping, our boy. The plea agreement said that Wang asked Chen to share an article from her website saying, "This is what the Ministry of Foreign Affairs wants to send." Wang admitted in the plea agreement that she did not notify the Attorney General that she was acting in the U.S. as an agent of China, as is required by law, and that she did not disclose that the content posted on her website were based on orders from Chinese authorities. So she lied under oath to the courts. Uh-huh.
1: Every wrong turn. You took it.
0: It's just a shame. And I think, personally, that Xi Jinping has a real hard-on for America. I think that he has a familiarity with America. I think that for the first time in a long time, maybe ever, actually, has there been such a powerful leader of an industrialized China, but one that is so familiar with the United States, because he used to work alongside the United States a lot in his younger days. He used to be a minister of agriculture for the Communist Party, and he came over here as a young man, and he worked with, like, Idaho or something. They were trying to bring over potatoes or something like that. You know, there's like, China was super obsessed with potatoes or corn or something. And he came over in that capacity, and he, like, lived here. He lived here with the governor of Idaho at the time or something in his house, and they hosted him. And later on, when he became president, that governor, or whoever that was, he eventually became a super high-ranking diplomat to China because he had this personal connection with him. So Xi Jinping's fucking, you know, I rest my case. He's he's about it.
1: He's read in.
0: Very familiar. And he wants to take the United States apart. He wants to carve it up like a little turkey. Let's see here. In 2025, the House Committee of Homeland Security issued a report that found that more than 60 cases of Chinese espionage or repression in the United States has occurred since 2021. So in 4 years, 60 cases of Chinese espionage that we know of, including sending sensitive U.S. military information, stealing trade secrets, carrying out transnational repression schemes, including setting up undercover Chinese police stations, which it has reportedly done worldwide.
1: I've heard about that, yeah.
0: That would be a good one to cover, the undercover Chinese police stations. Like a Peking duck. That's right, they're covering us like a little Peking duck. In April, the White House also accused China of stealing on an industrial scale the intellectual property. This is what C-SPAN and all the, like, finance people will talk about. If they ever talk about China in a negative sense, they'll always talk about the IP theft and how basically China's industrial revolution is based on ripping off everybody else, stealing everybody's ideas, stealing everybody's IP and their tech. It's estimated that China steals somewhere between $400 and $600 billion worth of IP from the United States a year, or about $5,000 per taxpayer. China, when asked to comment, said, "Huh? What? Sorry, can't hear you."
1: Like a what? Yoink in the night.
0: Sorry, gotta go, bye. Yeah. I thought that was a fun little happening that's been going on around these parts. China.
1: Boatloads of missing scientists and professors, spy mayors. Pretty wild time to be alive to witness this.
0: You know what else is wild is how, like, shootings happen and you don't even hear about them anymore. Like, if there's a school shooting or if there's something going on like that, it's not even, at least to me. I mean, I don't watch the news a lot, to be fair.
1: Mm-hmm.
0: I get my news sources from other things other than just, you know, like CNN or whatever, but Just seems like it's weird. Like people are just so calloused and shit happens. And you never hear about it. But that's nothing new, I suppose.
1: Would you like to hear about a tarot card for tonight?
0: Yes, please. What is the draw this evening?
1: We have the Four of Swords from the Line Strider deck. But yeah, I do agree with both you and Eric PP about just like a general state of desensitization. Plus the level of peril that's being promoted. And it's like, you know, can you add more into it or is that going to water down your product already?
0: Mm-hmm.
1: You can't have people just breaking, you know? It's a give and take.
0: The gears must turn.
1: But this Four of Swords, keywords being inner reflection, planning, convalescence. I love that word. Rest, recovery, solid foundation, solitude, self-care, balance. WA defines self-care. The Four of Swords depicts a period of rest after a time of challenge. Now it is time to stay silent and inactive. Replenish your strength and spend time in solitude and contemplation. The Four of Swords asks you to put down your sword for a time. There will be battles in the future, but you must take time to mend, sharpen, and recover. Now may not be the best time to make decisions. After a time of rest, the path forward will become clearer. This card often suggests the need for seclusion. Create space to think, dream, and heal while taking a break from the thoughts and demands of others. This card usually depicts a sleeping knight in a church. The artist felt drawn to the figure of a sleeping lion, an animal that hunts fiercely and then rests intensely. The flowers blooming around the lion remind us that rest is necessary for growth.
0: There is a season for rest and a season for war. And then the old Rider-Waite deck, the knight is lying there almost as if like he's in a tomb. And his one sword, one of the four swords is behind him, sheathed or put to the ground, essentially. And then there's the other three swords, which are hanging directly above the man. Which I always and then there's a window with like the world going on outside, and this man is untroubled by the world outside. And I've always interpreted the swords above the body as a warning, almost like a foreboding. Like, if you don't rest, then you're going to hurt yourself or you're going to fail. So, just because sometimes recuperation or taking solace can be difficult. If you're an active-minded person, or if you're an ambitious person, or if you're restless, or if you're angry, you can want to jump into action. But if you take that time to really actually recuperate, then you're setting yourself up for an actual victory, as opposed to just burnout or fucking yourself over.
1: Yes. Something I can identify with all too well.
0: I think almost anyone can identify with it, but yes, you, for sure. You.
1: Got one speed, go.
0: Got one speed, go. I tell people, I say, Boo Berry doesn't rest, he just passes out.
1: Yes. Mama Payne's coming over to visit, might as well take a nap.
0: Napping is the best. I think napping is one of the greatest luxuries in the world. With everything that goes on and all the time that you could spend doing things, to take the time to really fucking tank on a beautiful day, it's better than cold.
1: Man, you've sold me, baby. It is time to go reach out and touch some of that sweet, succulent, savory rest. We'll be back some point, sometime, out here doing a show of some capacity.
0: We won't be far.
1: A bit of good news. Are you a fan of Smash Brothers Lavish?
0: Of course.
1: I finally picked up a copy of it.
0: Super Smash Bros?
1: Yeah, for the Switch. So maybe that's something we could add to our repertoire to try out sometime.
0: Of course. I was just thinking we've only played Mario Kart. We haven't played Smash yet. Oh my goodness. Fantastic.
1: Yeah, this would be a lovely time. I'm looking forward to it.
0: I should have my Switch on me, so we'll do that.
1: Yes. Yes.
0: And fucking Smash.
1: We'll definitely keep your ears posted. There's some socials you can follow at Lavish, at Booberry, at mk.spook.social. There's some form of a Nostra presence out there if you fuck with it. Try our best to keep up to date posts with what's coming down the pipeline. Usually it's day of notice. But, you know, that spontaneity keeps it fresh, keeps it hot. We got lots of hot ideas with hot artists coming up for these hot summer months.
0: So hot.
1: And you know what? I'm feeling it. It's going to be the summer of the goth.
0: It's going to be a gothic summer. It's gothic summer.
1: It's gothic summer, baby.
0: Oh, yeah, man. Visigoths, baby.
1: Sign me up.
0: Oh, it's going to be great. And we will be back. We just got to keep an eye out. We're usually there on Mondays in one form or another. So if Monday swings around, then just hop on over to bts.lol or Behind the Schemes with Threes for E's and Schemes. You can find us on any app, really, any podcast app at all. We recommend you get the 2.0 app, but you can find us on all the other ones too. We're around. And just, you know, reach out and touch us sometimes. That's what the value for value thing's all about. No ads. Just whatever you get out of it, you can return in kind as you like or as you don't like.
1: And ready to be touched. Until next time, this has been Booberry, Mothman in the Miniocalypse.
0: And all the way from way the hell over here, happy Memorial Weekend. God bless. Be well. This is Lavish.
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7: Wait. Stop the show. If you have taken any psychedelics tonight, we know exactly who you are. The authorities are coming to get you. 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We've blocked off all the exits, so there's no escape. You're stuck here. Wait, why are you breathing like that? And why does your face look like that? Oh my gosh, your heart's about to beat out of your chest. Oh, you're going to be in big, big trouble. Makes you think, are we ever truly forgiven? Nightmare!
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1: Our kids are less cognitively capable than we were at their age. Since we've been standardizing and measuring cognitive development since the late 1800s, every generation has outperformed their parents. And that's exactly what we want. We want sharper kids. And the reason for this largely has been school. Each generation spends more time in school. We use school to develop our cognition. Congratulations, you see your correlation. Until Gen Z. Gen Z is the first generation in modern history to underperform us on basically every cognitive measure we have, from basic attention to memory to literacy to numeracy to executive functioning to even general IQ, even though they go to more school than we did.

0: Hello, my friend, and thank you for listening to the 339th episode of Congressional Dish. I am your host, Jennifer Briney. And parents, this is an episode for you. Although if you don't have kids, that's fine. This episode is for you too. But mainly for parents, I think this is one that you especially need to hear because we are about to go into a long, hot summer. And while I don't have kids, my husband and I decided not to have them on purpose because living a digital nomad life without a permanent home doesn't sound like a stable environment for a child. So even though I don't have kids, I love kids and I have more experience with kids than a lot of people would think that I do. Because my job in high school, I was a coach for kids in all kinds of sports. I did sports camps. And I got to tell you, my favorite camps were the ones where I taught kids who are between the ages of 3 and 6 how to play basketball, baseball, and soccer, which at those ages meant that I was teaching them how to throw a ball, catch a ball, and kick a ball. And it was so much fun. They were so cute. But the soccer camps paid better. The soccer camps were for kids ages 6 through 13, which is quite a wide gap, but it paid a lot more money. And so I ran those camps too. But in my adult life, I also have 12 nieces and nephews, and my family is a fascinating sociological experiment. Between my siblings and my husband's siblings and my step-siblings, all of them are raising their kids in wildly different environments and with wildly different parenting styles. And then when it comes to rules around screen time, we have the full range on the spectrum. Like we have kids who are Amish level prohibited from using screens, and then we have total screen zombies. And yet we have 12 amazing little humans. We are 12 for 12 in my family. They are all smart. They are excelling in school. They are polite and fun to be around. There isn't a single bad egg in the box, which has proven to me that whatever choices you make around screen time, if your kids are healthy and loved, they're going to be good humans. Parenting is incredibly hard, but it's also incredibly simple. And the judgment that parents have for each other is wild because every style, at least to me, seems to be okay. And so that's the spirit in which I create this episode. No matter what you choose, I do think it's all okay. But we are in a rapidly changing world, and the amount of time that kids are spending on screens is a choice that you are going to have to make this summer while your kids are out of school. Although, as a parent in a community, you also need to be making choices about whether you want those screens in schools in addition to at home. The screens are everywhere now. And in a recent hearing in Congress, I learned that decisions that you are making for your kids about the amount of screen time they're allowed to have are having demonstrable effects on them. And actually, like I said, I don't have kids, but listening to this information made me think pretty hard about my own relationship with screens. But if you are a parent, as we enter summer, when your kids are home and likely to annoy you by constantly being home, I know how tempting it is to hand them a screen so that they'll just shut up for a while. But you should hear this testimony. Again, whatever you choose, no judgment from me. Like I said, the screen zombies in my life are wonderful little humans. But as you make these choices for your young ones, you probably want those choices to at least be informed. And so information on the findings on the effects of screen time on kids is what I'm going to share with you today. But before we get into the testimony from the hearing, I'm having some obsessive thoughts about a topic that we recently covered on We're Not Wrong on the episode that aired on May 28th, and I just need to say my little piece about it. The gist of the story that we were talking about on that other podcast was that it is somehow news in this country that politicians are paying influencers to say nice things about them to their audiences. Now, this isn't news to me. I've been offered large amounts of money to air campaign ads, to do hit pieces on politicians. And because of the business model that we run here, I have turned all of that money down. In case you're unfamiliar, we run on the value for value business model here at Congressional Dish, where I create episodes for you, which are valuable, and you pay me whatever you think is fair. This way, you remain my customer. You are not the product that I'm selling. And I've talked a lot about the advertising model because I think it's a choice that is made by a lot of podcasters without really thinking twice about it. But when a podcaster chooses to make money through ads, essentially what they're doing is they are selling you and your time to companies. They are also selling the trust that they have built with you. For some podcasts, I really don't think that there's an ethical problem with that. So like if you're listening to a comedy podcast or a podcast about fishing and they're selling you different kinds of fishing lines, or if it's a podcast from someone who has written a book and they use some of their time to tell you about their book, like there are ways to ethically run ads. I'm not saying that everyone who runs ads is doing something wrong. But the problem is with a show that's meant to inform and which is doing analysis, I do think it's important that you be able to trust that the opinions and the analyses that you're being given are genuine, that they're genuine beliefs of the person that you trust, as opposed to something that you are being told in return for money. Because an opinion that's being shared with you because it's paid, I believe, is a betrayal of trust, especially if you don't know that they're being paid for it. And that's where I do think that there's a difference between advertising and what is going on with the politicians who are paying influencers. Because unlike with advertising, there are no disclosure laws that are requiring these influencers to tell you that they're being paid. And some of the amounts that these influencers are being paid are eye-popping. That's what we learned in this article that we talked about on We're Not Wrong, which of course I put in the show notes for you. But what we learned in this article is that billionaire Tom Steyer, who wants to be the governor of California, he's paid $400,000 to an influencer to shill for him. That's the kind of money that we're talking about. And the article had a sentence that I just think sums up what's happening really nicely. It said, quote, "Many large and medium-sized accounts are effectively small businesses selling the followings they cultivated organically to the highest bidder for paid political speech," unquote. And this is why I'm asking you to pay directly for Congressional Dish. Because I refuse all money from companies, from politicians, from everyone. That is how you know for sure that when I give you an analysis of a bill or of a world event, it is because I truly believe what I'm saying and not because I'm being paid to say it to you. It's all about trust. And I think this business model is necessary for us to maintain our trust. And I want you to understand the kind of money that is out there for those who are choosing to sell you to the highest bidder. I think it does contribute enormously to the erosion of trust that has happened with media figures in the United States. And I think that erosion of trust is fair. And so every time you donate to Congressional Dish, you're not only helping to keep this podcast going, but also maintaining our relationship based on trust. But you are also helping me to prove that there is another way to share information and that there are financially lucrative options that don't involve turning you into a product. And so thank you again if you have ever donated to Congressional Dish. And if you haven't, now would be a really good time to start. All of the options for how to pay for Congressional Dish are listed in every episode's show notes, which, by the way, exist. How many other podcasters provide every single source that they use for you to make it easy for you to check their work? That's another way that we have built trust here on Congressional Dish. If you consider that valuable, not just for this podcast, but for the world, please pay for this show whatever amount you think is fair. And in return, I will continue to produce these episodes for you. Episodes that make you a better informed citizen, and in the case of this episode, a better informed parent. And so, let's get into it. So all of the testimony that we're going to listen to today was presented on January 15th, 2026 in a Senate Committee on Commerce, Science, and Transportation hearing that was chaired by Republican Senator Ted Cruz of Texas. Because this is a statistical fact in regards to children in the United States. Here's Senator Ted Cruz.
1: Children ages 8 to 12 now use screens an average of 5.5 hours each and every day. For teens, it's even higher, at 8 hours and 39 minutes each and every single day.
0: That's a significant portion of every day. And experts have identified why kids are spending so much time on their screens. Here's Dr. Jenny Radinsky, the Associate Professor of Pediatrics at the University of Michigan Medical School.
2: We find manipulative designs. 99% of apps that we studied had at least one design that tried to engage kids for longer or monetize their time through ads or purchase pressure, often from characters that they trusted. This contributes to compulsive use and more conflict and difficulty transitioning away from that device when time is up.
0: Manipulative designs contribute to compulsive use. And we know a part of those designs are algorithms. Here's Senator Brian Schatz of Hawaii questioning Dr. Jenny Radetzky.
3: What does the research show about algorithmic feeds that maximize user engagement, and why are kids uniquely impacted by this?
2: So a lot of the research has been done by the platforms, so it is not available for external researchers to look at. But there was an interesting convening. So this was published last year by Cunningham, where there were academics and people who worked for platforms who got together to think of how to create better feeds. So they were reviewing the research on how engagement-based feeds compared to, say, a chronologic feed. And so they had all this internal research that they reviewed and cited in this publication, which I can share with your staff, about how engagement-based ranking leads to more time online, right? Which is one thing we're talking about with displacement of healthy behaviors. It also leads to more amplification of emotions. And we know that kids' brains in the teenage years are so sensitive to emotional arousal. So if you had an engagement-based feed, the users of that feed can experience much more intense anger, happiness, and stress. And so that can lead to more compulsive use.
0: And this was recently backed up in a Surgeon General's report released in May of 2026 by the U.S. Health and Human Services Department. In that report, the experts listed 10 warning signs of compulsive behavior, and I looked at this list to analyze my own behavior. So number one, it says, are you spending too much time on screens or constantly thinking about them? Yeah, I think I am. Number two, are you repeatedly asking to use screens often while whining, crying, or sulking? I think I can say no to that one. Are you using screens to feel better, becoming moody when screen time ends? For me? Yeah, I think I do. Are you hiding or lying about their overall screen use? I don't think I am doing this one, but only because I'm embarrassed about my screen use and I have no shame and I will tell people exactly how much time I'm using it. But I think if I had shame, like maybe I would be hiding it. Number five, are you getting defensive when asked about screen use? Again, my lack of shame, no, but I've seen this behavior in others. Number six, are you trying unsuccessfully to reduce your screen time? For me, the part that is stopping me from saying yes is the unsuccessfully part. I have been working on this for a while, so I'm saying no, but there was a time where I was struggling with this. Number seven, are you emotionally withdrawing when screens are not available? Luckily, I can say that's a no for me. But number eight, are you not fulfilling responsibilities because you're prioritizing screen time? Yes, big yes. I spend way too much time scrolling Instagram reels. Number nine, are you not engaging in interperson interactions or activities? This is another one where I think I have to admit that yes, sometimes I am spending so much time just scrolling on my phone that I say no to things that are out in the real world with my friends, and it's something that I regret. And then finally, number 10, are you continuing use despite negative consequences? And that is definitely a yes. And so that was 5 out of 10 for me. And I'm an adult who is very aware of my own compulsive behavior and is actively trying to stop it. And I'm trying to stop it because I can feel the negative effects it's happening on me. And apparently, I'm not alone in experiencing negative effects. There are patterns of harms that are being witnessed and testified to by experts. Here's Dr. Jean Twenge, the professor of psychology at San Diego State University.
4: Anything that increases the time spent is going to displace time sleeping, time reading a book, exercising, spending time with others in person. So that's going to be the algorithmic feed, for example, notifications, gamification, any of those features that are going to push time spent are absolutely going to be on that list of harm. But there's many others too. You mentioned social comparison of trying to strive to have that perfect body that everybody seems to have on Instagram, that even a lot of adults say, hey, isn't it striking that everybody is always on vacation on Facebook? And it just seems like everyone else's life is so much more glamorous than cyberbullying, body image issues, unknown adults contacting minors. I mean, one of the reasons I became so convinced that smartphones and social media were behind the adolescent mental health crisis is there are so many possible mechanisms.
0: And so since these harms are now identified and a pattern established, why do the experts think that they continue? Here's Senator Eric Schmidt of Missouri questioning Dr. Jean Twenge, the professor of psychology.
5: Do you believe social media platforms like YouTube and TikTok knowingly design addictive features targeting kids?
4: I do. That's their business model. The more time people spend on it, the more money they make. So they have poured millions, if not billions, of dollars into those algorithms to make sure people use the app as much as possible. And TikTok in particular, their internal research, they know that that is especially effective with children and young teens because of brain development and impulse control. They have the biggest problem with spending an excessive amount of time.
0: And Dr. Jenny Radusky, the professor of pediatrics, added to this as well.
2: So we know that better, more child-centered design exists, but it can't often compete in the marketplace where products are rewarded for their addictiveness and not whether they support youth well-being.
0: And so not only are the apps that our kids are using addictive, but they are addictive to them on purpose so that adults who know better can make money. And it's kind of wild how these brilliant but ethically compromised app developers have used the warnings about other kinds of addictions, almost like a how-to manual for designing their apps. Because research has been done into the similarities between how the apps are designed and how casinos keep adults on slot machines. So a researcher, a cultural anthropologist named Natasha Dow Scholl at New York University, spent 15 years studying the addictiveness of video slot machines. And she identified four key features that, when combined together, keep people on those machines so that they can keep spending their money. What's wild is that she is noticing these same exact features showing up in social media, gaming, and video streaming platforms. So here's the four. Number one, solitude. She noticed that when it's just you and a machine, there are no social cues that are compelling you to stop using it. And so when you think about a kid who goes to their room with their phone or tablet for hours on end, there's no one there to tell them to stop being a loser and put down the phone. Isolation breeds compulsive use. Number two, bottomlessness. If there's no natural stopping point, people don't stop. When you're at the slot machine, maybe this next one will be the jackpot. And we all know that if we want to, we can scroll on Instagram and TikTok and never run out of content. It's bottomless. Three, speed. Her research discovered that the faster people play video slots, the longer they stay on the machine and gamble. This translates into social media and gaming too. The faster we can scroll into the next piece of content or the next level in the game, the harder it is for us to pull away. The next one is there just way too quick. And four, teasing. The slot machine will give you little tiny wins and make you think that the next one could be the jackpot. It's a tease. And what researchers are discovering with social media and their algorithms is that these platforms, they know what you want and they give you something close to it, but never exactly what you're looking for. And that incentivizes you to keep going. And so that's the recipe to look for when you want to know if something is designed to be addictive. Is it commonly used in solitude? Is it bottomless? Is there very little time before the next hit appears? And does it tease you? And as you can see, much of what we're looking at on our screens is being cooked up with that recipe. But for what purpose? Here's Senator Ed Markey of Massachusetts.
6: So today, social media platforms collect massive amounts of personal information on their young users to serve them the most convincing ads possible. And those targeted ads are big business for big tech. In 2022, the major big tech platforms earned nearly $11 billion from U.S. users under the age of 18. By 2026, that number is exponentially bigger.
0: And it's not just social media. Here's Senator Eric Schmidt of Missouri speaking to Dr. Jenny Radusky, the professor of pediatrics.
7: You found that early childhood YouTube videos had the highest advertising load. And in some cases, the ads were longer than the videos themselves. Why does YouTube intentionally overload children with ads?
2: There's a huge market for young children's content on YouTube. There's a couple of reasons for this. One, it's very successful. Two, parents of young children are exhausted, and so they use YouTube to occupy kids. And so there's tons of ad space to be filled. There are even, I've seen YouTubers who are now instructing other YouTubers on how to create AI-generated content for young children, like little nursery rhymes, because they know it's a huge source of ad sales.
0: Now, none of us are allowing our kids to look at this content because we want them to be fodder for advertising. You know, there's reasons why parents and kids and adults and all of us are using social media and watching videos. And it's not because we're actively searching out these harms. Obviously, there are good things there. So like social media for teenagers, it is a way that teenagers sometimes feel less alone in the problems that they're having. You can find other people that are experiencing things that are similar to you and either become friends with them directly online, or sometimes just by listening to their experiences, you can understand that there are people going through the same things. I quit drinking about 3.5 years ago, and I can tell you that scrolling on Instagram and watching the stories told by other people who had quit drinking helped me immensely. Because for about a year there, it wasn't something I really wanted to talk about. But being able to hear the stories of others and make me feel not alone and get tips from them for just how to do this, it was really, really helpful. It was an undeniable good thing in my life to have social media in that time. And I think it's an undeniable good thing for some kids when they're feeling alone. According to a study reported by the Department of Health and Human Services, they found that 7 out of 10 teenage girls who are not white reported encountering positive or identity-affirming content related to their race on social media platforms. And so you have to imagine that makes them feel less alone. But there is an increase in teenagers feeling the opposite. Here's Dr. Jean Twinge, the professor of psychology.
4: So I research generational differences. I've been doing that for 3 decades. I got used to seeing changes that were big, but they would take a decade or two to get there. Then around 2012, in some of the large national surveys of adolescents, I started to see changes that were bigger and more sudden. I had really never seen anything like it. So, for example, more and more teens said that they felt left out. More said that they felt lonely. More said they felt like they couldn't do anything right, that their life wasn't useful, that they didn't enjoy life. And these are classic symptoms of depression. Major depressive episodes, so clinical level depression that really requires treatment, doubled among both adolescents and young adults before the COVID pandemic, between 2011 and 2019. And it's not just symptoms, it's also behaviors. Emergency room admissions for self-harm behaviors, which are linked to depression, doubled among 15 to 19-year-old girls and young women, and quadrupled among 10 to 14-year-old girls. The suicide rate in these adolescent age groups doubled over that time period, which begs the question, what happened around 2012 that might explain that? Because one thing that happened at the end of 2012 was that is the first time that the majority of Americans owned smartphones. It's also when social media use moved from optional to virtually mandatory among middle and high school students. And this is not just correlation, it is causation. At this point, there are a number of studies where people are asked to cut back or give up social media. There was one with families, so children and adolescents, done in Denmark. They severely restricted children's screen time. And at the end of that time, the parents reported that the children were less likely to have anger issues, less anxiety and depression, and fewer total difficulties.
0: So it's all about finding a balance, right? Not just in our kids, but also in ourselves. And maybe if you see these signs in your child or in yourself of depression, knowing that this could be a cause could help you find a solution. And by the way, it's not just emotional harms. This next part was news to me. There's physical harm too. Here's a neuroscientist. His name is Dr. Jared Coney Horvath, and he is the director of a brain and behavioral research facility called LME Global.
8: The biological mechanism is when we interact live and in person, as yes. of today, your body will release a set of chemicals, one of which is oxytocin, which is a bonding mechanism. When we see surges in those chemicals, we know we're forming a connection. When we interact via text online, the body does not release oxytocin. It releases a different set of chemicals, primarily tachykinins, which are the precursor to chemical depression. So in a very real sense, we can say biologically, text-based communication is not recognized as actual interaction.
0: So we're at the point now that the experts are agreeing that physical and emotional harm have been proven from the use of social media. So many parents think that allowing their kids to use social media is required, or else it's like social suicide. But if there's this much harm, is that even true? Well, here's Dr. Jean Twinge, the professor of psychology.
4: So what I hear really often is then my kid will be the only one. And they tell me they have to be on social media to have friends at all. That's a complete myth.
0: And Senator Todd Young of Indiana tried to push back on that.
9: You have to balance all sorts of competing incentives and disincentives. So among the things we have to deal with in terms of socialization is the fact that their friend groups are on. And these are good kids who are on, who have good families. And if they're on, and that's their primary means of communication, which it is, and your kids aren't on, they lose their friends. Or if you're girls, you become subject of, that's not the logical outcome. I'm seeing negative. Well, this is why you're here. I want to entertain these conversations. If you're not part of, let's say, 70% of the conversations that occur in your friend group, is the depth of your friendship as meaningful?
4: Absolutely. In fact, more so because it's held in real time. It is held one-on-one.
9: Right.
4: And in most studies, the teens who do not use social media at all are the happiest and the least depressed and the most satisfied with their lives.
0: But there is one way that kids can use tech to foster more of those one-on-one real-time relationships that help them not be depressed, even if they can't be in the same room. Here's Senator Todd Young again, and this time he's speaking to Dr. Jared Cooney Horvath, the neuroscientist.
9: What about FaceTime, for example, or Zoom or other things?
8: Yes, if you can see somebody's face and hear their voice, you can get away with it. That's why when we were growing up with phones with the long cord and you would run into the pantry to talk to your girlfriend or boyfriend, that worked for oxytocin. But how many of our kids are FaceTiming? The data on the percentage of time they spend on FaceTime versus communicating with

0: At the time, the oldest child was in first grade, and I remember being so frustrated with how much of her homework was on a stupid tablet and how much I hated dealing with the buggy programs that they had to use. At the time, though, it seemed like a necessary evil considering they weren't allowed to go to actual school. The fact that the tablets, though, are still there now that life is back to normal is something that I think we really need to discuss as a country. And here's why. Here's Dr. Jean Twenge, the professor of psychology.
1: And it's not just mental health. Academic performance among U.S. 8th and 12th graders also began to decline around 2012. And the same pattern is seen worldwide in the PISA data set. So one reason for that, the use of phones and tablets and laptops for leisure purposes during the school day.
0: But there's also another reason. Here's Dr. Jared Cooney-Horvath, the neuroscientist.
2: And we now have the clear understanding of why tech does not work for learning, and it is all biological. It's not that the tech isn't being used well enough, we haven't been trained enough, we need better programs. It's we have evolved biologically to learn from other human beings, not from screens. And screens circumvent that process.
0: And so here's the result of switching out human-to-human learning with tablet-to-human learning. Here's Dr. Jared Cooney-Horvath, the neuroscientist.
2: Across 80 countries, as Jean was just saying, if you look at the data, once countries adopt digital technology widely in schools, performance goes down significantly to the point where kids who use computers about 5 hours per day in school for learning purposes will score over 2/3 of a standard deviation less than kids who rarely or never touch tech at school. And that's across 80 countries. Bring it home to the U.S. Let's go to the U.S. We have our NAEP. That's our big data. Take any state, and here's a fun experiment you can try. Take any state NAEP data, compare that to when that state adopted one-to-one technology widely, and watch what happens. The NAEP data will plateau and then start to drop. Our kids are less cognitively capable than we were at their age. Since we've been standardizing and measuring cognitive development since the late 1800s, every generation has outperformed their parents. And that's exactly what we want. We want sharper kids. And the reason for this largely has been school. Each generation spends more time in school. We use school to develop our cognition. Congratulations, you see your correlation. Until Gen Z. Gen Z is the first generation in modern history to underperform us on basically every cognitive measure we have, from basic attention to memory to literacy to numeracy to executive functioning to even general IQ, even though they go to more school than we did.
0: And it turns out that even though our kids are using far more tech in school than we used to, they're doing worse in tech education too. And the reason for that is fascinating.
2: It's the only time we've measured digital literacy. It's called the ICILS. It's the only international test on this. 2013, 2018, 2023. Between those years, the percentage of kids who are digitally literate has dropped 22%. Yet the amount of money we have spent has increased by $6 billion, and the percentage of kids who spend time every day on a computer at school has gone up 550%. So clearly, the secret to learning how to use tech is to not use tech. It's to learn analog, learn how we normally learn, and then use tech once you already know how to think to make that thinking easier.
0: So the problem is being identified, and yet here is the solution that we're witnessing in our schools.
2: Think back to your childhood, to your schooling. I guarantee all of us at one point took a test on reading comprehension. And the way it looked is this. Here's a passage of about 750 words. Here are 10 to 12 questions about that passage. Most of them are inferential, not factual. They're asking you to go beyond what you just read to see what you understood. Cool. Last year, the SATs had a reading comprehension section. Here's what it looked like. Here is a single sentence of 75 words. Here is one question fact-based about that sentence. Next. Here is another sentence of 75 words. Here is one question about that sentence. Next. Last year, they redefined reading comprehension to mean 54 short sentences with one question about each. That is skimming. That's not reading. Why would we ever do that? Because what do kids do on computers? They skim. So rather than determining what do we want our children to do and gearing education towards that, we are redefining education to better suit the tool. That's not progress, that is surrender.
0: And if you think tech in general is making it harder for our kids to learn, research is suggesting that AI is going to make the situation much worse. And the reason

0: that we think this is because research out of Budapest is suggesting that the use of AI is also leading to a substantial decrease in knowledge. The researchers found that a likely effect of between 20 and 40 percentage points compared with previous years when AI was not used in education. But when it comes to AI, the experts shared a common concern that topped all of their others. Here's Dr. Jean Twinge, the professor of psychology.
1: As a parent and as a researcher, I'm even more concerned about the AI companion apps than I am about social media. It is terrifying to think that our kids are having their first relationships with these sycophantic chatbots. How is that going to translate to real human relationships?
0: And here's Dr. Jenny Radesky, the professor of pediatrics.
2: My biggest concern is attachment and relationships. Kids are wired to want to attach to other humans. It's how they learn their sense of self, what a healthy relationship feels like. And the AI companions are exploiting this. In early childhood especially, kids have so much animism. They have a lot of trust and a huge imagination for their stuffed animals, for other characters. And they can become very attached to media characters. And there is research showing that when you interview 4 and 5-year-olds about things like an AI assistant like Alexa, they say, I think it has feelings. I think it could be my friend.
3: Of course they do. Yeah.
2: It would be fun to spend time with if I was lonely. Yeah. And so that there's both philosophical concerns that you're building a relationship with AI that's basically stored in a company's servers. There's also practical concerns that play is much more supportive of your imagination, of your cognitive flexibility, your self-regulation when it's open-ended, not led by the programmer's ideas.
0: And later in childhood, when we're getting closer to the teenage years, AI chatbots have already proven to be downright dangerous. And you can kind of see how this happens if you've ever used an AI chatbot. The chatbots offer easy relationships without any pain in the ass problems that come up in a typical friendship. The AI chatbot wants to please you. And so it's never going to tell you that you did something wrong. It's never going to cry. It's never going to say you hurt my feelings. It's never going to make you feel guilty. And so you can see why teenagers might prefer to be friends with a chatbot than with real people in order to avoid social anxiety and challenges. But it has gotten even more sinister than that. AI chatbots, picking up on the curiosity of sexually confused teenagers, have essentially behaved like groomers and had conversations with teenagers and given teenagers information far beyond what is appropriate for their ages. Even worse, there have now been multiple cases where chatbots essentially convinced teenagers that it would be a good idea to kill themselves, and the teenagers did. But even if none of that extreme stuff happens, here's Dr. Jean Twinge, the professor of psychology.
1: Whether you're talking about toys or the AI companion apps, all of those things increase what they call engagement, what other people would call addiction. So they have the rewards, the gems, all of those things push toward spending more time with the toy and thus often less time with friends in person, less time talking to family, the things that are so developmentally essential.
0: And so what do we do about this? Well, the experts had a lot of suggestions. Here's Dr. Jenny Radesky, the professor of pediatrics, with some suggestions on how the design of the apps could be changed.
2: So when you're 8 or 10, you're still in a pretty logical and rule-based part of your cognitive development.
4: Yeah.
2: Sorry. You know some rules. You may not follow your parents' rules.
4: I see.
2: But you're more concrete in your thinking. So studies have shown that when 8 or 9 or 10-year-olds start social media accounts, they get over-focused on those concrete like counts or friend counts. So they may want to accumulate lots of friends, not knowing that those friends are child predators. So that is why it's very developmentally inappropriate for kids under 13. A couple of studies show to be on social media. Then you get into those 11 to 13 years where there's so much more drive to connect with peers. You get a little bit more of executive functioning coming on, but not all of it yet. So still not great impulse control. Once you reach more into 16 to 18, you get more abstract thought and kids can reason a little bit more and have a little bit more self-control. I want to say, though, there's a lot of individual variability. I'm a developmental behavioral pediatrician, so my patients with autism and ADHD often are lagging in these skills. It takes a little bit longer. So if we were thinking of child-centered design that's most appropriate around ages 8 and 10, it probably still relies a lot on storytelling, learning about the world, great movies, great shows, not short-form content that they're just consuming and going on autopilot and, you know, grabbing things in small bites.
0: And this line of thought continued when Senator Ben Ray Lujan questioned Dr. Jenny Radusky.
3: Can you provide a couple examples of design features that would mitigate harm to children? And then I'd ask you to maybe submit others to the record as well.
2: Yes. So one would be more stoppage cues, more friction within a digital product. And what I mean by friction is that right now most designs are often frictionless or low friction. So it's just easy to keep swiping, keep engaging with content. And then kids kind of go on autopilot. And they aren't even self-monitoring to know how much time has passed. Should I stop and do something else? So there are different design approaches that can slow down the feed, not have as much kind of intermittent rewards showing up. Or there could be reminders, like our youth advisory panel at the Center of Excellence has said, if I set a timer for 30 minutes on a social media feed, I want to be reminded what I'd rather go and do at that moment. I don't want to have something that says time's up and then you can swipe away. They want something that actually supports their agency in meeting their goals.
0: So those are all well and good, but the problem with those solutions is that they only work if the tech companies decide to deprioritize making money and prioritize the safety of your kids. I'm not holding my breath. And I think that's why the experts also had quite a few recommendations for possible new rules that should be implemented to govern social media. Here's Dr. Jenny Radusky.
2: So some social media companies are embedding AI chatbots into their user interfaces, which is one way that kids are discovering them. So we need rules about being able to inactivate them without having to pay to inactivate them. And we need to make sure that families also can opt out of things like an algorithmic feed or having the presence of AI chatbots in products their kids are using.
0: And I can tell you that I have been wanting to opt out of algorithmic feeds for a very long time. Like, I loved Twitter when it was just a chronological timeline, and I wish we could have the option to go back to that if we want to. That's one law that I would 100% support, is giving the user the ability to decide how the information is fed to us. I want that not just for kids, but for adults too. The experts also suggested that we look to countries around the world for some of their ideas, which they're already trying. Here's neuroscientist Dr. Jared Coney Horvath.
4: Sweden has banned most ed tech for primary years and almost all ed tech for secondary as well. They start to bring it in high school years. Norway just followed suit, and Finland is now, I'm giving them about 2 months, they're going to go on the way. They just looked at the data and they said, this ain't working, let's go back to learning. Whereas the rest of us look at that and say, how can we make it work better? Man, I could ask you, how do I make anthrax better? Maybe the answer is you don't. You go back to not using it.
0: And Dr. Jean Twinge, the professor of psychology, had some suggestions, starting off with one that's being tested in Australia.
1: I think this leads to at least four policy avenues. One, follow Australia, raise the minimum age for social media to 16 and actually verify age. Set a minimum age 16 or probably 18 for AI companion apps. So the AI boyfriends and girlfriends, the AI sexy chat apps. So we don't have 12-year-olds having their first romantic relationship with a chatbot. And then for ChatGPT and AI that is used for research, have guardrails. So those types of conversations that have already led to some tragic suicides do not happen. Third, no phones during the school day, bell to bell for students. And fourth, that school-issued devices are used for school, are used for educational purposes, that they block social media, that they block streaming services like Netflix and Disney Plus, and that they block pornography sites.
0: So two of those are fairly straightforward. One, no phones during the school day, and two, that educational tech be blocked from being used for anything other than education. Those seem doable to me. However, looking at Australia's minimum age for social media, they're having some trouble implementing it. So the Australia ban says that the platforms, including Facebook, Instagram, Snapchat, Threads, TikTok, X, YouTube, Reddit, and streaming platforms Kik and Twitch, it says they have to take reasonable steps to keep kids off their platforms. Now, how do they do that? Well, they can have age assurance technology to do it. They could also have verification using government IDs, face or voice recognition, or analyses of online behavior that are used to estimate a person's age. However, kids do seem to be getting around it by just not logging into an account, and it appears that more than two-thirds of teens were still able to use those 10 platforms after the ban went into effect. So effectiveness here is an issue. This might be the bigger issue, though. Australia's version of the Supreme Court is soon going to have to rule on whether or not this is unconstitutional. That's because Australians have a constitutional right to freedom of political communications, which means that this ban, it is said, could prevent teens under 16 from engaging in their constitutionally protected political speech rights on social media platforms. And so this is going to be a really interesting test case, because if this doesn't fly in Australia, it probably won't fly here where we have a First Amendment. Even though the idea of a social media ban for kids was pretty damn popular in this hearing. So here's Chairman Ted Cruz of Texas questioning Professor of Psychology, Dr. Gene Twinge, the neuroscientist, Dr. Jared Cooney Horvath, and Emily Shirkin. We haven't heard from her yet, but she's a teacher who is now, according to her LinkedIn, trying to dismantle the ed tech industry through grassroots change. She's an activist. But listen to their interaction in this hearing.
5: Australia enacted a ban on social media for those under age 16. This is a yes or no question for everyone. Should the United States consider a similar policy of restricting children from using social media until a certain age?
1: Yes, 100%.
4: Yes.
2: Yes.
0: But if you've been listening to Congressional Dish for the past year and a half, you know that in the 119th Congress, they didn't try to do that. The only real attempt that we've seen in the 119th Congress to regulate any of this was the Republicans' attempt to attach a prohibition on AI regulation to the Big Beautiful Bill last year. We produced a whole episode about that attempt, episode 319. The episode was called AI Regulation Moratorium. But essentially, the Republican solution for the lack of regulations of AI is to stop any regulations of AI at the state level. They said that they instead wanted to govern this with federal legislation that they have not yet bothered to pass. And let's keep in mind that that was only about AI. This would have done jack shit about social media. And the reason that they had this attempt is that the states are in fact trying to regulate AI in the absence of federal legislation. So here's Dr. Jenny Roditsky, the pediatrics professor.
2: Michigan just introduced a companion chatbot bill that is restricting the use of companion chatbots that have the potential to encourage self-harm, suicidality, violence, drugs, alcohol, or eating disorders. They're restricting AI chatbots from providing mental health therapy, suggesting illegal activities, producing CSAM, engaging in erotic or sexual interactions with youth, which is a big engagement way that chatbots have been trying to get more users, and limits on optimizing for engagement. And I think it's important that states be able to pass AI bills.
0: Well, the Republicans disagree. And by the way, when she talked about CSAM, that is a abbreviation for child sexual abuse material. But anyway, so what we have seen in the 119th Congress is an attempt to stop regulations of AI. As for social media, I will say in this hearing, there was one bill that they discussed quite frequently, and that is the Kids Off Social Media Act, or COSMA. Now, when I looked at the seriousness with which this Congress is taking this bill, I can tell you that the bill is still stuck in the introduced stage, which is a way of saying that it's gone absolutely nowhere, and usually I would ignore it entirely. But I will say that it is on the Senate calendar for the end of June, so it maybe has a future. But where the AI regulation moratorium was a dingleberry on the big, beautiful bill until people freaked out, that has been the only real attempt in the 119th Congress. This one is a maybe, and I hesitate to even say that. But like I said, it was discussed a lot in the hearing. And so let's look at it for a second. And this summary of the bill from Senator Cruz, I will say it looked accurate to me.
5: So Cosmos says we're going to hold big tech accountable to their terms of service. Big tech says no one under 13 can set up an account. Cosmos makes that the law. No more social media for children and no more addictive algorithms for teenagers. Cosmos also gets cell phones out of the classroom. No school getting federal taxpayer dollars would allow kids to access social media in the classroom.
0: And so COSMA, if it actually did move forward, would track with a lot of the suggestions that we've heard from the experts. And I will tell you that there was bipartisan support of COSMA. So it's like you just heard support expressed by Republican Senator Ted Cruz. And here's Senator Brian Schatz, who's a Democrat from Hawaii. And this is the guy who wrote it.
6: I think the headline about COSMA is the 13-year-old threshold. Arguably, the more powerful aspect of COSMA is the banning of the algorithmic feed for kids who are permitted to be on social between 13 and 18.
0: And the experts sure seem to like it, too. So here's Senator Ted Cruz questioning, in this order, the professor of psychology, the neurobiologist, the activist, and finally, the professor of pediatrics.
5: For each of the witnesses, do you agree that COSMA lays the groundwork to protect children from excessive screen use?
1: I think it does. I think it's meaningful progress. I would want to raise that minimum age for social media to 16, but it is a great, great start.
4: Absolutely. Step one. Yep.
7: I agree. It's a start, and I would raise the minimum age to 18.
2: I think the pros are that it enforces under 13 and addresses the feed, which I think is a critical mechanism. I'm worried that it doesn't cover video games or other platforms, and it doesn't have duty of care measures.
0: So we have a bipartisan group of senators and experts saying, like, sure, this is a great first step. But just like Australia has already learned, we are seeing that this bill is already facing resistance here in the United States, and it hasn't moved forward at all yet. So the American Civil Liberties Union, for example, as I already predicted, points out that it could be a First Amendment violation to keep people under the age of 13 or anyone off of social media. They are also concerned about the privacy risks with age verification, because in order to verify ages, they would have to use monitoring technologies that are essentially surveillance. And they're even concerned about the part that would ban an algorithmic feed for people under the age of 17, because they say that it could give the platforms less control and less ability to prevent harmful content from ending up in people's feeds, which I guess kind of makes sense. Because if we're just talking about making their feeds like chronological and someone they follow posts a poem glamorizing suicide or something, well, if the algorithm isn't editing what they see, then are they editing that out of the feed? Like, do the kids see it? So I could kind of see how that could be a barrier. And then the Electronic Frontier Foundation expressed concerns that there's no neutral referee for any of this in the bill. So it's not like there's a government agency that would decide how all of this works. It's all going to be left up to the tech companies. But again, that only happens if the bill moves forward. The Electronic Frontier Foundation also suggested that instead of this bill, they just prefer broad limits on data collection and restrictions on behavioral tracking and rules that would apply to all of our accounts instead of just kids. They suggested a strong privacy law that would require opt-in consent for a bunch of things, that would give us users the rights to access, correct, and delete our information. They suggested a prohibition on deceptive designs. And finally, they suggested what is essentially the opposite of what the Republicans tried to do last year in the Big Beautiful Bill. Instead of prohibiting state laws about social media and AI, the Electronic Frontier Foundation suggested that the federal government put in a law that says that states can have stronger laws than the federal government if they want to. But like I've said like five times now, this bill hasn't moved at all. And this Congress is going to be taking a lot of vacation between now and the end of the year. And so I don't have a lot of faith in them. And so for now, I got to tell you, parents, but you're on your own. But the Surgeon General's report, which of course is in the show notes for you, did give some guidance that I think could be useful for you. And they called their advice the 5 D's. So the first D is discuss. Here's Dr. Jenny Roditsky, the professor of pediatrics.
2: use news reports as conversation starters. Because when you hear about a case like that, you can say with your kids, are you hearing about this? Are you seeing this in your feed? What are you doing about it? What do you think tech companies should do better? That's a much better way to kind of open the conversation and hear kids' solutions and then motivate them to perhaps take a break from that, you know, from TikTok or whatever platform is, which they think is using unfair practices.
0: So discuss all of this with your kids so that they understand what is happening when they use these apps. Number two, the second D is do, as in do role model. Here's Emily Shurkin, the activist.
7: Parents have an opportunity to be the role models for their children as well. We talk a lot about how this is children's use, the way it's impacting children, but adults are terrible users as well. It doesn't take much to look around and see people on their phones, totally distracted ourselves. So how we behave is how our children will behave.
0: And I think that is 100% true. The third D, suggested by the Surgeon General, is delay. Here's Dr. Jean Twinge, the professor of psychology.
1: Delay giving that smartphone as long as you possibly can. If you feel like they need a phone, give them a flip phone, give them a phone designed for kids that doesn't have internet or social media or those AI companion apps. Delay them getting social media for as long as possible.
0: The next D is divert, as in divert their behaviors. Here's Dr. Jenny Radetsky, the professor of pediatrics.
2: I think one thing Congress could consider is investment in more offline third spaces for youth where they connect together in person and can be, this could be after school programs, it could be sports and music programs. This is where a lot of those social dynamics and skills are learned. If kids had those places to go to find their peers, they wouldn't necessarily be as online as much looking for their peers.
0: And then the final D is disconnect. Here's Dr. Jean Twinge, the professor of psychology.
1: And there are several studies as well looking at young adults who, for example, give up or cut back on social media versus those who continue their normal use. And then what happens after 2 weeks or 3 weeks? And most of those studies show better outcomes, say less depression, more happiness among those who give up or cut back on social media.
0: Discuss, do, delay, divert, and disconnect. And even though I had never heard those before the Surgeon General's report, I feel like they make a lot of sense. And I can see it in my own behaviors as I'm trying to limit my exposure to tech and the harms that I can feel it doing to me. So like discuss, I'm doing that right now. Do, I actually think I am a pretty good role model. I don't sleep with my phone next to my bed. And I put the phone away at the dinner table, especially when the kids are around. And not just like upside down on the table. It's away. It's either in my pocket or in my purse or sometimes in the other room. But I don't want it there to distract me from the time I'm spending with the people that I'm with. Delay. This one I can't really give myself credit for. As an old ass millennial, the smartphones just didn't exist when I was a kid. And so that delay just happened. And I feel very lucky for it. And as a parent, this is one that's fully in your control for your kid. Then there's divert, and this one I'm really good at because I play sports. I also go for walks without my phone, and I put it on do not disturb and leave it in a corner of the room all of the time, which drives people crazy who are trying to get a hold of me by text, but like too bad. And there's been no negative consequences for anyone because I've done this. And then finally, disconnect. And this is one I need to go back to doing more. One of the things that I loved doing was before COVID, I used to go to Mexico to an all-inclusive resort every year for a week. And I would email the people who might need me in emergency to tell them what hotel I was staying at so that they could call the hotel if they needed me. But when I got to that hotel, I would turn my phone off and I would put it in the safe and I wouldn't look at it for a full week. In fact, that's a little side story for you. But that's what I was doing the week before the COVID lockdowns. And that week, I mean, I think about it all the time about my experience of that week compared to other people's, because I had my flight booked for Friday, March 13th. I was coming back from Cancun to the Bay Area in California. And as we were in Cancun for that week with our phones off, my friend and I heard the important bits of what was going on, because it was crazy. And when something truly crazy happens in the news, it ends up as the topic of conversation when you speak to people in real life. And for that week, we were only living in real life. So like that Wednesday, when the NBA and the NHL canceled their seasons, we found out about it. We also found out that international air travel into and out of the United States was going to be shut down on March 14th, which was the day after we were flying home. And so was there anything we could or had to do? No, we just had to make sure that we were making our flights on Friday. But like when I think back on that week, all the panic that people were feeling in the United States, I felt none of it. And it was clear when I came home on March 13th that something in the United States was very different from Mexico where I was. Because when I got in the Uber to go to the airport on Friday morning, Mexico felt pretty normal. There were people wearing masks and there was definitely hand sanitizer that was put out at the hotel and the airports and things like that. But it wasn't until I was flying into Chicago Midway, there was a lady sitting next to me. I always have the window seat. So she was in the middle seat and we were looking out the window together. And as we were flying and landing, it was 6 p.m. on a Friday. And I'll never forget, she leans over me and goes, "Where are all the cars?" And I just looked at her and she goes, "It's rush hour. What is going on here? What are we flying into?" And we both just kind of shook our heads and I was like, oh my God, I don't know. And so as I went into that airport waiting for my connecting flight, it was like I was in a completely different world. Most of the restaurants were shut down in the airport. There was only a few people waiting for flights at that point, and most of them were students trying to get home. It was completely bizarre. And I feel like the amount of panic that people felt in the United States, it had to be connected to the way that we are tech addicted, because I can tell you that that week, I experienced it very differently in Mexico, which is not that far from us. And so I think about that a lot, because not feeling the panic of that week, which I think I would have felt at home if I had my phone on. I think that was the big difference, is that I had my phone in the safe. Had I had my phone on, I would have been in an endless doom scroll. I would have been freaking out with everyone else by text. And by not participating in that, did that hurt my response to COVID in any way? No, it did not. In fact, I feel like I was able to enter that lockdown possibly mentally healthier than other people who had already been panicking for a week. And it really taught me a lot about the difference between living through a true emergency and feeling every single bit of fear. Because what I learned was that that fear part of that process, emergency process, that was unnecessary. And I actually feel like I was better off without social media that week, even though it meant that I wasn't up to date on all the info. And this is what I mean about listening to this hearing. Even though the focus of the hearing was kids, I feel like there was so much advice here that was good for all of us, kids and adults alike. And I hope you feel the same way. And so whatever you choose to do with your screens, have a very happy summer. Although I do hope you spend at least some of it outside with your phone on silent. Okay, quick producer's note before we wrap up for the day. I just want to let you know that we had a little issue with getting the checks deposited in May. It's not a big deal. They're perfectly fine. We just, as you know, or you might know, when you send in a paper check to Congressional Dish, it goes to a service in Florida that then forwards the checks either to myself or to my sister, who is my accountant. We've been using this service for years because I generally don't live in one place for more than 3 or 4 months at a time. And we just didn't order the checks in time. So they're perfectly safe. They're on their way to California, but it was a whoopsie. And so if you sent in a check to us, it's going to be deposited soon, but we did not deposit them in May. And I apologize for that. And then I also want to thank, we have an anonymous executive producer. I will tell you, this is not this anonymous person's first executive producer credit. We have a repeat. I always love my repeats. But I do want to let you know that the credit is going on episode 332, Controlling Venezuela, which I think was an important hearing. And I think we might have to do a follow-up on that because I don't actually know what's going on in Venezuela. It's like we kidnapped their president and then just stopped paying attention to it because Trump moved on so quickly to another war. But yeah, that was an episode highlighting testimony from Marco Rubio, who I think is one of the few people in the Trump administration who isn't a total buffoon. So to find out like why we did the Venezuela thing, I think Marco gave us some really good insight there. And so thank you for putting your EP credit on that episode. I also want to thank Claire. She's my production and research assistant, but I have to say that she did a lot of the heavy lifting for this episode. So thank you, Claire. You did a wonderful job. Thank you, Mike at Pro Podcast Solutions for making me easy to listen to. Thank you, Mark at podcastbranding.co for doing our web design and security. Thank you, Lauren, for doing our bookkeeping and executive producer services. Thank you, Dad and Robin, for being my biggest fans and for doing my taxes. And as always, thank you, Brian Karras. You are our guardian angel. We love and miss you every day. And finally, thank you for listening and hopefully supporting the show. And I will talk to you soon because I'm going to go get away from the screens for a while. All right. Take care. Talk to you later. Bye.
8: We don't have a domestic spying program. There can

0: Abstract ideas made definite. Welcome everyone to another episode of the Mere Models Book Reviews. I'm your host here, Kyron, live on the 17th of June, 2026. And as you might surmise, I'm turning this into a philosophy podcast. It's finally happening. I've renounced my ways of bitching against philosophy and we're going to do it. Okay, no. Well, kind of. There's a couple of what I would call philosophical ideas in this book here. 0 to 1 by Peter Thiel, Notes on Startups or How to Build the Future with Blake Masters. So this book was it's a bit of like a slightly complicated history on this. It said it was originally published here in the 2014, or at least, yeah, first published in the US. But this kind of originated as a lecture, I believe, that he was giving at, I want to say, Stanford, to graduates of the classes there on business, on how to think about business. And because he was a relatively successful founder of PayPal and had some ideas and notes on thoughts on that. And one of the students there eventually, like Blake Masters, I believe, was saying like, hey, could we turn this into a book or something? I think this is super valuable. So it is now a book, but you can, if you just look on YouTube and you want the, it's not the audio version, but it is a version, or an auditory version of kind of the origination of this book. So it's 195 to roughly 200 pages in total, not super thick to get through, and you have some like nice little pictures and graphs, which we'll be talking about shortly, to illustrate some of the ideas of what he talks in this. As I mentioned, Notes on Startups, so it's really a business book, but not in the particular sense of like finances or running a business or how to structure things. I find this book is a lot more as a summary, talking about ideas and kind of abstract ideas. So, but in a way where it's, he brings it related to earth with stories as well. So some of the contents in here, The Challenge of the Future, Party Like It's 99, All Happy Companies Are Different, The Ideology of Competition, The Mechanics of Mafia, goes into it. So he has like these kind of like catchy phrases and names to attach to a lot of ideas in this. So let's jump into, I guess, some of the main ones, some of the themes that I really took out from this. And you'll see a little graph here, which is just a quadrant box showing optimistic, pessimistic, determinate, indeterminate. And this particular example is not from the book, but I find it's like emblematic of what he was talking about here, which was one of his ideas, for example, or talking about how he sees culture and companies and where, you know, you might want to invest, for example, or how to think about the overarching structure of where perhaps a company is located or a business is located. And so his example was actually showing this quadrant and using regimes. So it was in the optimistic and determinate. I believe that was the US of the like pre-1970s. Optimistic and indeterminate was the US and the after 1980s. Pessimistic, determinate, I believe that's like current day China, and then pessimistic indeterminate was something like the Soviet Union, something like this. And so he applies these ideas and abstract philosophy in a sense to a business context, which I find really interesting because normally I would say it's almost the other way around. You hear business ideas and it's more like what people have, I would say, somewhat observed or they're living through the business and then saying like, oh, and this is the philosophy that kind of came out of it. When I say that, I'm thinking of things like The Long Tail by Chris Anderson. I'm thinking more along a couple of the books that we read recently, which were related to kind of business philosophy, or what was that book where it was the like Innovator's Dilemma, for example. That is one where I would much more put that as like, this is like a niche business book and it's talking about like vertical integrations of this company, you know, and it wasn't able to innovate in this sense, and it was really diving into the weeds, whereas these are a lot more like high ideals in a sense. And so he has some really good examples, probably when he was talking about you actually like monopolies and competition is bad. And, you know, this is kind of the inverse, because a lot of times you'll hear like, oh, competition is good. Like, it forces you to become better. It makes your company, you know, amazing. And he showcases like how you can actually have a monopoly and try and pretend not to be a monopoly. And then you can have a business which isn't a monopoly, but it is trying to pretend that it is. And so an example of this would be like Google with its ad search. It had a pretty much monopoly on that market, but it was saying like, oh, but we're just a small fry in like the digital ocean of the whole advertising. In fact, we're actually part of media, for example. So you should be comparing us to, you know, the advertising from TV and radio and things like this. Whereas, no, they had a real stranglehold on that kind of that business. And then he'll talk about like, oh, we're the best English restaurant in Palo Alto or something. You know, we've got this monopoly on this market, but it's actually like, no, you're actually in the market of restaurants, which is very wide. And so having a monopoly in this sense isn't a good thing, because how many people actually want to eat English food in Palo Alto? So he had some more ideas of showcasing like a last mover advantage and why, you know, copying is useful but not useful sometimes. I just found it very, I suppose, like enlightening in a sense. And he just has a real way of showcasing things where I was thinking like, this is actually, if I was to create a startup or get into business, I would probably find more value from a book like this rather than learning about, you know, how to negotiate with new partners XYZ, or if your finances are in this particular, you know, this is what you should look like in a CIO or C, you know, chief information officer or CFO, or like this is when you should scale and do XYZ. I just found this book, perhaps it's because he's not talking about people in this, he's talking about ideas, which I find much more interesting myself, in the sense that I like the philosophical nature to it, and it's more and it's less about like actual execution on the ground of this is what it takes to like navigate the treacherous waters of the law landscape, which is ever changing and you can never get a full grasp and grip on it, or, you know, this is how you can avoid regulation and by offshoring this part of your business or moving taxes to this area. Like, it was none of like the what I would call boring stuff, and it was more the high ideals of if you want to have like a big impact, you have to kind of be different in a sense. And I think that's ultimately what this book was kind of getting at, was if you really want to escape a lot of the traps that you'll see for businesses, which end up turning into kind of these zombie companies where it's like, yeah, they're marginally profitable, but they're not really doing anything. This is kind of the book to read on how to go about getting out of that trap. And so there's just quite a few ideas in here where I was going like, okay, I can understand this and I can see how this is actually kind of like fun and interesting. And he does keep it interesting because he's got all sorts of, you know, here he's talking about Deep Blue and computer machines. Here he's talking about when he was first starting PayPal, and he had an example or with Palantir, and they had like this killer app with their Palantir software and things like this. All these sorts of things where I was just like, it's a really nice mix of ideas with like actual examples of business or in real life, without getting into what I would call the boring section. Now, perhaps this is a detraction from it, and if you really want to be good at business or starting a company, you probably do need to really get into the boring stuff as well. But you know, you don't want to spend all your time fretting over particular line items or things like this. If you're the founder, you really should be thinking about the big idea, and hence the name of this, going from zero to one, which is when you're starting from nothing. What are ways to think about how your business or you can use your creativity to differentiate yourself to be something unique, so that you're not in the morass of trying to, you know, I guess like another business book, which I would say doesn't do this well, was the Blue Ocean Strategy, which I actually found super repetitive, boring, and doesn't have as many unique examples. Or that was definitely a book where I go like, all right, if this is what business books are like, count me out. I'm not interested. Whereas if they were more like this, I'd be much more interested. So that's kind of the main themes I took from this book. Peter Thiel himself, I believe he was born in like the 1960s. German heritage, came to the US, kind of, you know, the capitalist dream, I guess. Mostly known for his for being a founder of PayPal, or co-founder, making an obscene amount of money from that, getting into venture capital. I believe he was one of the first investors in Facebook. Now he has a data analytics company, Palantir. He does all sorts of things. He's certainly more of a guy who, don't want to say autistic, but like you can see how his brain works in different ways, where he's not focusing on the people, right? Like he's talking more about ideas and philosophy rather than the nitty-gritty of like the emotions of people and things like this. So that probably suits more to my engineering, perhaps autistic landscape of how I think as well, which is kind of what drew me into this. And that's kind of, I don't think there's that much more to add. I wouldn't say it's like a quote heavy book. Like there's nothing in here which is inspirational or something where it's a novel idea which is going to be like the changing of the literary landscape or anything like that. But they're solid things to think about when you are in a business and you want to, and you kind of feel like you're on the day-to-day grind, I guess, and you want to make an impact or do something bigger than what you're doing right now, which I think he has proven with his track record that he's pretty good at doing that. So I guess in summary, the book Zero to One, Notes on Startups or How to Build the Future by Peter Thiel. Very solid read. If you're getting into business, I think it's worth giving a check out. Like it's not too long, it's 200 pages, and a lot of that is graphs, and it was an entertaining read. Would I jump from the, you know, like really be advocating this, saying everyone needs to read it? Probably not. You know, this is definitely more for the entrepreneurial type people out there. Probably a very solid read for them, if I had to guess. Like, I don't know the landscape of entrepreneurial books too well, but I imagine this is kind of high up there. And if not, you know, give out the lecture that he did, because that gives you a lot of the ideas from the main core concepts of this book, just less fleshed out in the way that this one was. So I'm going to give it a very solid 7, 7.5 out of 10, 0 to 1 by Peter Thiel. Give it a check out. So this is a Value for Value podcast. I really do appreciate you joining in. And I would love if you could help me in this podcasting journey and in the book review journey. Pretty simple ways to do that. One, the standard like, share, comment, tell people about the Mere Mortals book reviews. Word of mouth is super helpful. Give me some book recommendations. What do you think I would enjoy? What you have enjoyed in the past? What's your favorite book of all time? I would love to know these things. Hit us in the comments or down in the DMs, if you will, on any of the social platforms. And then finally, if you want to help support the show monetarily, we do have a PayPal, and funnily enough, go to meremortalspodcast.com/support, and you could see how to do that there. So that's it for today. what is coming up. I am doing these live roughly 11 a.m. on Wednesdays, Australian Eastern Standard Time. That's I'm going to try and be a bit better with locking in that time as going forward. I've got a couple of books on the go at the moment. I just finished the second of the Dungeon Crawler Carl series. I believe that's called Doomsday Scenario. So I will probably be doing that shortly. I forgot to mention, I read this book 6 months ago, hence why it's not super fresh of mind, but it was certainly enough to keep an impact on me. And I'm making my way through Get the Picture as well by Bianca Bosca. So those two will definitely be coming up, and maybe another thrown in just to another one that I've read in the last couple of months, but those two will probably come first. So those are what you can look forward to on the Mere Mortals book reviews channels, as well as the random ones that one adds in every now and then. I do hope you're having a fantastic day wherever you are in the world. Ciao for now. Kyron out.
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3: War has changed. It's no longer about nations, ideologies, or ethnicity. It's an endless series of proxy battles fought by mercenaries and machines. War and its consumption of life has become a well-oiled machine. War has changed. Verified soldiers carry algorithmic arms, manipulate social influence. AI enhance and regulate their timelines. Memetic control, information control, emotion control, battlefield control. Everything is monitored and kept under control. War has changed. The age of deterrence has become the age of control. All in the name of averting catastrophe from weapons of mass destruction. And he who controls the battlefield controls history. War has changed. And when the battlefield is under total control, war becomes routine. Think outside the cage.
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4: 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Today is June 17th, 2026. We are live to tape on episode 950. And today, Antichrist and Awe. Signing on from off the grid, Razzle Dazzle. I'm your best buddy, Basil.

0: and you are not crazy.
1: And my name is Gons, at Face Like the Sun, director of the Age of Deceit films and author of Prophecy Without Panic, Recovering the Patterns Behind Bible Prophecy, your favorite Asian provocateur for Christ, live to tape from the metaverse to bring you the best news, which is the gospel message of Jesus Christ, while reporting the egregious with a well-rounded, biblically grounded take on world events. It is Wednesday, my dudes.
2: It is Wednesday, my dudes. Wednesday.
1: It's a lot of days today at the world stage. It's World Croc Day, so appreciate your crocodiles.
0: Oh, yeah, baby. Crocs.
1: This is crocodiles.
0: Did I know? I must have known this. Are you getting this on the calendar? Oh, crocodiles, not yeah, Crocs crocodile, the shoes.
1: Not Crocs the shoes. No, you know, we're not. Okay. What do you think this is? Idiocracy? Come on.
0: Well, I'd say, you know, I mean, there's something there, but I have extolled the virtues of Crocs the shoes when it specifically for like off-grid homesteaders. Mm-hmm. It's kind of the equipment of choice, but okay, crocodiles are cool too.
1: Yeah, my children cannot exist without Crocs on their feet.
0: You know what, Gons? Mm-hmm. Real quick, I don't know if this is something we can fix on the fly, but Caretaker Dan in the YouTube says the CCNT YouTube is not up and streaming.
1: Now it is. Thank you for reminding us.
0: Thank you, Caretaker Dan. There we go.
1: He's a
0: caretaker.
1: There
0: we go. Now it's going.
1: Definitely a caretaker. Okay, what else is it today? Oh, it's National Eat Your Vegetables Day. And that's perfect because I've been on this crazy kick for cauliflower. I don't know. It like looks like a brain. So I feel like my brain is getting stimulated when I eat it. Mm-hmm. And okay, it's just, I love it for some reason. Every day I'm tapping into the cauliflower.
0: Good. I'm really happy for you. That's
1: you don't like cauliflower?
0: I didn't say anything about cauliflower. I'm just saying I'm happy for you. I think that's great.
1: You sound skeptical of the love for cauliflower. It's like
0: I'm not going to fall down the cauliflower rabbit hole here at the beginning of the show, but I
1: there's
0: I'm
1: a rabbit
0: happy
1: hole
0: for you.
1: I didn't know there was
0: don't
1: a rabbit hole. I just like the flavor.
0: Don't worry about it. There's a rabbit hole for everything.
1: That's true. You're right. Okay. Well, here we are. We're back. What's going on? Is there something happening?
0: Yeah, we're
1: in the
0: back.
1: World?
0: It's Wednesday. It's good. Just a quick notice here. Gons, I don't know if this will be something that you were going to mention, but do we still have the dog and the children in the studio today with us?
1: Well, yes. Yes, right now we do. We have two dogs. Okay. We're watching the neighbor's dog and the 5-year-old son.
0: We got some feedback about the fun flavor, the authentic flavor. And, you know, for us, there's a way to think about it, that this is sort of, I don't know, a filtering mechanism, a certification mechanism that this is not AI, the fact that we have dogs and children in the background.
1: I think so,
0: And, you know, just a reminder that it's a show for humans, and it's a family-friendly show.
1: It's a show for humans, by humans. Look at that. Imagine that. We have to say that now every time until the AI starts saying it, and then they would be lying, you know? So
0: Yes, well, the deceiver is very clever. All right. Well, I suppose, I don't have anything extra to do. Let's just jump right into the news, man. People want the news.
1: Okay.
0: We've had some, I will say, we've had mostly some polite feedback with the style and format of the show recently. And I just want everybody to know, thank you very much for the feedback. And we're going to continue to try to balance what brings value to all the different kinds of listeners to the show. So to start it off, here's some news.
3: My generation is hopefully, with the advances in science, the first generation to live forever, or the last generation that's going to die.
1: Ah, yes. We are starting off with Wired.com. Leak exposes members of Peter Thiel's secretive dialogue society.
0: Secretive society. One thing
1: society.
0: I love about this article, and I'm not going to make a big deal about it, okay? As we're in the age of reenchantment and the mainstream media is having to adapt how to talk to people, how to report, and how to keep their attention, at least in the headline, they do a good job of not saying secret society. You know, Peter Thiel's secret society, because of course that would be crazy. That's a conspiracy theory. But if you call it a secretive society, then, you know, that's Wired headline worthy. So I think maybe it's a good idea for us to start calling like the Illuminati, Freemasons. They're not secret societies. That's crazy tinfoil hat stuff. They are just secretive societies.
1: They even put the word in parentheses, dialogue, in between. Secretive dialogue society. Yeah. I mean, I guess
0: that's... dialogue will be the name. That'll be the name of the society, which is very Silicon Valley, very... It's good camouflage. It's good hiding in plain sight, like every good secretive society does. It hides in plain sight, right? Okay.
1: It implies they talk, though. You know, not all secret societies talk. It could be that some it could be secretive ritual society. You know.
0: Right.
1: So no, that's good. Anyway. Yeah. A trove of internal documents or records from a secret society. Well, they just pulled off the secret society.
0: There it is. They can't help themselves. Just right off the bat, it's a secret society.
1: A trove of internal records from a secret society for powerful figures in U.S. politics, finance, and tech was left exposed online.
0: Exposed.
1: Wired has confirmed, naming participants in its events and revealing sensitive personal details that were assured would stay private. And I love that Wired is in the business of exposing things. That was like early 2010s YouTube type stuff. The group called Dialogue is a private invitation-only organization co-founded in 2006 by the billionaire tech investor Peter Thiel. It convenes U.S. officials, foreign government figures, and Silicon Valley executives at off-the-record annual retreats. That sounds familiar. Dialogue has spent two decades declining to disclose its members. A directory.
0: Now, just to mention here for those who are just listening, it's easy to miss, but Dialogue, as in the name of the secret society, is spelled D-I-A-D-I-A-L-O-G, log, right? Which is not the correct spelling of the word dialogue, which includes a U-E at the end. I love it how even, you know, Silicon Valley tech industry, famous for like naming apps and businesses like simple words, but with like vowels missing, or with, you know, you got to spell the word weird somehow. That makes it sort of trendy and cool. And considering that Dialogue, the secret society, is from like 2006, it's very much a reflection of that early like Silicon Valley era, which is very cool. I've not dug into it on the back end myself, but you know, I think there's something to say with the spelling of Dialogue, like D-I-A, sort of a reference to various languages' roots for God, you know, log, talking about logos or logic or something. I don't know. There's something there. Okay, I'm just saying. But right off the bat, the picture of this secret society, and it will, the article will compare it to like some of the classic secret societies. But in writing about it, they're doing a great job of like juxtaposing old classic secret societies with this like new Silicon Valley tech trendy kind of thing, which I think is very interesting given the circumstances. Okay.
1: Yeah. I also, just for the record here, I know that there are people, we've been covering Peter Thiel for, I mean, nearly 10 years. We've been
0: too
1: keeping
0: long.
1: An eye on him. But there are others, people like Whitney Webb, who have written extensively on sort of the surveillance state and all this kind of stuff. And she dialed in on Peter Thiel for years. And I don't think she's ever covered this group. So I could be wrong.
0: Oh, interesting.
1: I mean, find it. If she has.
0: Like
1: then
0: the Peter Thiel experts, right? It's weird to learn anything new about Peter Thiel, especially learning something new that is 20 years old about Peter Thiel.
1: Right. Yeah.
0: So this secret society has been successfully secretive for a while. Right.
1: But it does bring up the question, you know, why are they allowed to be not secret anymore as of June 2026?
0: We'll find out. These ding dang hackers. Real quick before you continue, shout out to one lousy petunia over on the X feed here. Made a comment in the Discord voice chat with some Canarians watch party. Okay,
1: nice.
0: So apparently there's a show watch party in a voice channel in the Discord. Shout out to the Discord. If you want to join in or are not part of the Discord yet, get connected with other Canarians, go to canarycry.party. You will see a link to the Discord channel. Click on that and go get into the watch party. That's very fun. Good job to all the Discord people.
1: Do it quick. They're going to lock it down and they're not going to let anybody else in. They better do it quickly. All right. So yes, Dialogue has spent two decades declining to disclose its members. They've done a good job. A directory in its website's code was first revealed by the Swiss hacktivist Maya Arson, Crime W.
0: Now, with this, I'm not trying to make a big deal about it, but something that is weird is that in the hacktivist's name, there it is. Okay. The hacktivist name's Maya Arson Crimew.
1: Is that how you say it? Crimew?
0: None of those names are capitalized. They don't capitalize the first letter of Maya or of Arson or of Crimew. Yeah, I don't know if this is a mistake. I don't know if, you know, I was thinking, oh, maybe this is like a fake name so they don't capitalize, but that's not true. You would capitalize a name. It's a proper noun. So they're not actually like literally treating this hacktivist as a proper noun, which is weird. I don't know. Just a weird thing I noticed.
1: I'm also wondering, I mean, what's the time for this? Maybe we'll look into it. A source separately involved, the directory of websites code was first revealed by the Swiss hacktivist Maya Arson Crimew, known for exposing the U.S. government's no-fly list and breaching the surveillance camera company Verkada. Crimew tells Wired the directory surfaced via an anonymous tip. Wired independently verified its contents. A source separately provided Wired with the registration list for Dialogue's 2026 retreat, which names 222 people and records what the list describes as each registrant's membership status and attendee type, including active member and guest. The retreat is scheduled for August 12th through the 16th at a venue near Dublin, Ireland.
0: Ooh. Not so secretive anymore. Ooh. We know where your meeting is and when it is.
1: And do we know when this leak happened? Is there any indication on in the article?
0: Good question. It doesn't come to mind now. Maybe it's in here. Maybe they don't say, which would be interesting.
1: I'm only asking because we did just have Claude released a public version of Mythos, which was called Fable. Yeah, Fable 5. And they pulled it back almost right away. Mm-hmm. So,
0: It's possible that, the release of the Mythos level Fable 5 cybersecurity threat AI
1: exposed
0: may have been
1: it
0: responsible.
1: Like, pull it back. They already
0: it's exposing
1: hacked.
0: This.
1: They already
0: the
1: exposed Peter Thiel's secret society. We got to shut it down. Yeah.
0: So August 12th through 16th, that's coming up at a venue near Dublin, Ireland. I mean, interesting because Ireland is a focus of attention in the news right now, or at least for the past week. And 222 people were registered.
1: Yeah, 222. Perfect for rituals. Perfect number for rituals in the binary. The same data lays out a program of off-the-record sessions, including money, parentheses, does, buy happiness. That sounds like a great meeting. Quote, bring back nuclear, quote, navigating World War III.
0: Oh, good.
1: Quote, battlefield technologies. And, quote, how's your sex life? That's good. They're covering all the facets of life there. Other talks.
0: Oh, it gets even better. Check it. It's funny because the classes or the workshops or the lectures, the sessions, it's this very funny and interesting mix of like, tech conference, maybe leadership conference, maybe couples like romance conference, and then you get into this next one, which is very fun.
1: Other talks include build a cult.
0: Yay.
1: Build a cult moderated by the founder of the Christian networking site, Prey.com. I knew there was something wrong with that whole situation there when it first came out. And, quote, build a party run by a former White House national security official, like a political party. Not like a canary cry party. This is a political party.
0: Yeah. So we have an interesting, I mean, I'm not going to spend too much time going in on it, but super secret club, super secret conference, the names of the workshops, some of them very funny in how pedestrian they are, right? Mm-hmm. Money does buy happiness. Bring back nuclear, navigating World War III, you know, kind of getting into this kind of weird, you know, billionaire. There's something weird in the flippancy or the casualness of like, hey, come learn how to navigate World War III.
1: Yeah.
0: How's your sex life? And then build a cult, like how to build a cult. But the build a cult being moderated, keyword moderated, whatever that means, by founder of the Christian networking site Prey.com, which is very specific. Because of Peter Thiel, his self-proclaimed Christianity, the reported rise in Christianity in Silicon Valley. And so you have this sort of represented in this weird secret society conference. You know, here's how to build a cult from the Christian networking. You know, it's interesting because it doesn't say the Christian founder of the networking site Prey.com. It says the founder of the Christian networking site, Prey.com.
1: Yeah, so he himself doesn't have to be a Christian. It's just
0: it's at least not reported that way that the founder himself is Christian, just that he is, you know, operating in the sort of Christian economy, kind of.
1: I got to get hand scissors to the sun here. He's old enough to handle scissors now.
0: Wow.
1: Okay. Sorry, I lost my spot here. Let's see. Okay. The.
0: Alongside
1: the mundane fare of a typical thought leadership conference, the documents show an extraordinary convergence of power. The registration records list General Alexis Grinkiewicz, NATO's Supreme Allied Commander Europe, and the head of U.S. European Command, who took the post in July 2025, and is recorded on the leaked list as having attended dialogue gatherings since 2021. The website directory names sitting Trump administration official and two U.S. senators, six members of the PayPal mafia, a former Middle East chief of intelligence, and a sitting ambassador to the United States, along with the founders and directors of many of the country's largest surveillance data broker and advertising data companies.
0: Wow. Very powerful people. 222 of the most powerful people.
1: Do we have a 222 jingle for producers?
0: I think we would have. We would have, but I don't know if it ever got
1: made. Oh, it's 223 because it's the opposite of 322. Close. Mm-hmm. We're one off. Let's see. Those executives appear side by side with senior U.S. officials overseeing their industries. Aaron Hoffman, Dialogue's chairman, founded the location data broker Safegraph and the identity resolution firm LiveRamp, two of the most important suppliers in the consumer data economy. He appears in the directory alongside Treasury Secretary Scott Bessent, whose department writes the rules for financial data, and Senator Ted Cruz. Ted Cruz, chairman of the Commerce, Science, and Transportation Committee, which oversees the Federal Trade Commission and its Data Privacy Authority. Wow. Okay. So Aaron Hoffman, that sounds familiar. Is that okay? This is any relation to the who's the other Hoffman? The LinkedIn or not LinkedIn?
0: Reid Hoffman.
1: Reddit. Yeah. Reddit. Reid Hoffman. Maybe.
0: Reid Hoffman. Yeah.
1: Palantir co-founder Joe Lonsdale, whose software runs case management for U.S. Immigration and Customs Enforcement and data fusion for the Pentagon and intelligence community, is listed in the same society as Army Secretary Dan Driscoll and Representative Jim Himes, the ranking member of the House Intelligence Committee, which oversees agencies Palantir contracts with. So, why are they all part of the current administration?
0: Well, it's not even the current administration. It's the new Illuminati, right? Where Bohemian Grove or the what is it? The
4: Bilderberg Group.
0: You know, the kind of thank you, Bilderberg Group. They actually even reference Bilderberg Group in here.
4: Yeah.
0: So you know, I don't want to get stuck on the individuals and the specifics here necessarily. Yeah. We've talked about in the past the sort of transition from the old New World Order to the new World Order. And it's funny because as they describe this quote unquote secretive society, they don't describe anything outlandish, right? It's not that they're meeting at Bohemian Grove, wearing robes, doing sacrifices, whatever. The practical description of what they're doing is just like a tech conference, but it happens to have, you know, all these very important, powerful people, and they happen to be very secretive about it. But that kind of shows the exact kind of camouflage, hiding in plain sight, this new age of total global domination, which is no less esoteric, no less sort of occult informed, but with this kind of silly Silicon Valley normie kind of camouflage to it. So let's keep going.
4: I'm wondering if they mention these particular names because they're currently in office in high places in government, or if, you know, the list is just filled with people who just happens to be, you know, a bunch of people.
0: Well, remember that this is Wired. So they're reporting on it because they want to make a point that Trump and the Trump administration is bad and doing corrupt things in this secret society. That's kind of the vibe, the point of the whole thing. So even describing dialogue as a secret society, not that it's not a secret society, but that Wired would have no incentive to draw connections to secret societies or past secret societies if it wasn't a way to slander and fight against the current, global world order, right?
4: It looks like
0: administration and its effects.
4: It looks like they've been very effective in getting into public positions of power
0: everywhere. It's perfect. Yeah. It's exactly who you would expect to be in the new version of Bohemian Grove or whatever.
4: Right. And like you said, it's Wired, so they may not mention some names that would implicate their own sort of associations with certain people, maybe.
0: They have no interest. They have no interest in actually talking about secret societies, you know, as a real concept, but they're using the sort of symbolism and rhetoric of secret societies to wield against, you know, this new world order without necessarily getting into the history of it.
4: They're exposing the deep state. Mm-hmm. None of the individuals named in this story responded to requests for comment. Rafi Grinberg, who lists himself as Dialogue's executive director on his LinkedIn profile and is the author.
0: Secret.
4: Yeah. And is the author of the self-help book, How to Be Grown Up, did not respond to a request for comment. Don't talk to my wife. She might make me buy that book and read it. The registration records. Gosh, I keep saying records.
0: You're having a hard time.
4: I'm having a hard time with that. I don't know what's going on. The registration, like, it's because I got dogs barking and my son's like doing stuff over here. The registration.
0: Whenever you want me to help carry you, you know, along the beach where two sets of footprints go into one set of footprints, and that's when Basil carried me through the article. You just let me know.
4: Okay. I'll hand it off to you in a minute here. The registration records appear to show not only who belong to Dialogue, but who attends. Thank you. I think you mentioned that earlier. Of the 222 people signed up for the 2026 retreat, according to the leaked records, 87 are marked as first-time attendees. Other list histories stretching back more than a decade and a handful to the society's founding 20 years ago. None of the registrants, Grinkowicz included, used a government email address. Well, that's good. There's something to be learned from the Hillary Clintons of the world. All registered with personal or corporate accounts, placing their attendance outside the email systems subject to public records laws. Yeah, that makes sense. What ties,
0: you know, implying corruption involved with this, right? Which may, right. which is true, but it's kind of funny from the mainstream side of it. You know, that's how you get them, right? They yeah. use the wrong email address.
4: Right, yeah,
0: what so ties they must be up to something.
4: What ties the roster together more than any title or office is a shared preoccupation with artificial intelligence, longevity, and the near future. Asked on a sign-up form to predict the future, registrants returned again and again to the same theme that AI will reorder work, war, education, and belief. Interesting, belief. Within mm-hmm. a few years, several foresee mass labor displacements and a swing back toward unions and government programs. Others Communism. Predict an AI winter, domestic terrorism targeting data centers, criminal defendants choosing AI lawyers over public defenders, or religious revival provoked by the disruption.
0: Mm. Mm-hmm.
4: Quote, societal degeneration, predicted one person, will continue to accelerate. It sounds like we could kind of be, we would be talking all day, all night at this meeting, you know? I mean, not to yeah, actually,
0: I mean, we
4: like,
0: would be great speakers, you know, yeah. at this. I mean, praise God that we are not in the position where we are being asked to do that, you know? That's great. But, I mean, it shows, interestingly enough, in the broad scope of interests of the new world order secret societies, just happens to be all interested in the exact same things that Canary Cry has been obsessed with for many years now.
4: Members also list talents like funhouse construction. That's kind of creepy.
0: Now, real quick, because this gets a little weird for a second. Yeah. What they're reporting on now is they got all the credentials and the data of people who signed up on the website for this thing, for the secret society,
4: right?
0: As they put it. And this is all in the context of like the dangers of cybersecurity and how nothing is private anymore. Mm-hmm. There's an irony to like Palantir members of this society having their data leaked because the website wasn't secure enough, you know, stuff like this. And there's this humorous insight, which has always been a part of secret societies,
4: yeah,
0: right?
4: Yeah.
0: It's been part of the thing that people like to try to debunk secret societies or debunk, you know, Freemasonry or debunk, you know, oh, their rituals are silly. They're just men playing up, you know, playing children's games, or, oh, it's just a bunch of nerds. Oh, it's just a bunch of, you know, whatever. That's part of it. But through these leaked documents, you get to see the questions that are asked like on the registration form, which apparently is like, how do you see the beast system, you know, taking shape over the next few years? And also like list your talents and interests, your interests and talents to see if you're like a good fit for the secret society, which is kind of this, again, kind of silly, kind of childish. But if you think of the more darker aspects of some of the old school secret societies where rituals and crime and sexual deviancy is like kind of all part of the vetting process of, you know, sort of more classic secret societies, they're trying to reflect a similar thing here, but making it seem more like setting up a dating profile, right?
4: Oh, specifically, I think they mentioned literal dating profile later. Yeah, yeah.
0: Right. So it's more like signing up for a dating profile to be able to get involved. But again, you've got Wired simultaneously using the language of conspiracy theory and secret society to bring attention and almost simultaneously mock and defend against the idea that secret societies are something that have been real and ruling the world for a long time. It's a very sort of subtle and clever piece of propaganda here, but also very fun and weird.
4: Yeah, literal. Members also list talents like funhouse construction,
0: That is sinister.
4: Isn't that the most creepy? Like, you can't get any creepier than that, right?
0: That is very occult and sinister and weird. If you're listing a talent of yours as funhouse construction, that seems like code. That seems like, I don't know. That's
4: yeah,
0: weird.
4: Yeah. Accent imitation to deceive many. Backcountry skiing to hide all the dead bodies. Urban exploration, similar reasons. And, quote, meditative and psychedelic inquiry into the nature of reality, end quote.
0: Whoa, bro.
4: And so drugs. One offers, quote, compassion and existential dread. Wow. Who's
0: that? It's the talent.
4: What talents do you have? Talent. I offer compassion and existential dread. Wow, they must really think they're something, huh? If you can actually do both. Another, quote, dinner parties, keeping secrets, remembering birthdays. That's a gay member or a female. I'm just going to call it now. Their book recommendations skew towards the canonical and optimization-minded Marcus Aurelius and Milan Kundera alongside Annie Duke's Thinking in Bets, Peter Attila's Outlive, and from at least one attendee, Thiel's own 0 to 1. Really trying to kiss up to the people.
0: Getting with the big guy.
4: Yeah, yeah. Dialogue also plays matchmaker. Yay! Its participant form asks registrants whether they are, quote, looking for love, and offers to include, quote, single man, single woman, or other respondents in, quote, future matchmaking. A separate site, and this is hyperlinked, dating.dialogue.org, hosts an app pitched as, quote, meaningful connections for exceptional people. Got to keep the bloodline tight. Got to keep the bloodline in the elite. I can't allow these peon normies to get in there. The forum also gathers sensitive answers, including each registrant's political leanings, which Dialogue promises, quote, will not be shared in the app or with other participants ever. That data.
0: Then why ask? You should specifically ask. That's blackmail. They're just asking for blackmail things, right? This is a classic cult maneuver, a classic loyalty forcing mechanism, is to say, hey, tell me your secrets, the type of thing that I could blackmail you with, so you can show loyalty. We know that you're serious, right?
4: Yeah.
0: To say, hey, give us your political leanings. Don't worry, we won't promise it. We won't tell anybody. Then why are you asking? What is the point?
4: That data and the matchmaking responses were exposed in the leak.
0: Whoopsies.
4: As expected. The records sit in Airtable, a commercial database. For each participant, Dialogue logs a membership status, every retreat the person has attended, a biography, a home city, and a private access token. Wired is not publishing the token, which functions as login credentials or as personalized account links that contain them. Good job, Wired. Like, telling, you know, people that read Wired are a little more tech savvy, right? Like, that's kind of the target audience. Just being like, we will not publish the tokens. Wink, wink. Go look for the tokens, everybody. Go scour the Reddit threads and find all the leaked tokens. I don't know. That's a little.
0: If you wanted, the next 4 or 5 paragraphs are kind of all just explaining the kind of tech rigmarole about how things were leaked. Mm-hmm. Basically explaining kind of in detail how insecure the web page was. So I don't know. It might not be the most interesting thing to talk about.
4: But we don't have to go through the details, but let's just assume that this type of hack will become very much an everyday situation once
0: the quantum computing becomes
4: a little more prevalent. But yeah, we should expect to see this type of thing in the near future with all systems, all encryption, until we, you know, appropriately move on to quantum proof or post quantum proof technologies, which is on the horizon there. The discipline imposed by the group did not extend to its website. The directory was embedded in the code of dialogue.org and your empty page, and was served to any visitor who viewed the page's source. Oh my gosh, really? How is that a hack? You don't even have to hack to do that. You just got to
0: it's just a mistake.
4: Toggle on the page's source and you can see everything. The separate dialogue page at app.dialogue.org presents a sign-in screen for Dialogue Global 2026 outside Dublin. The page invites any visitor to sign in by email or Google account. Okay. Dialogue has operated.
0: So real quick, you know, it's interesting. The one thing that I got from all the tech stuff, they're basically saying whoever made this website was so not interested in cybersecurity that is just so embarrassing. And it makes me wonder, maybe that's on purpose.
4: Well, that's what I was saying earlier.
0: Reason why a mainstream reporting of a leak or a hack of the activity of this secretive society, maybe it's to kind of give some sort of esteem to Dialogue. You know, maybe they want the public to know that there's a quote secret society of tech guys and politicians and stuff who are gathering and whatever, deciding the fate of the world or something. This seems like a chess move, but not just any chess move. It seems like they're just moving a pawn or something, like opening up some sort of play to look like they're getting caught in the act for some
4: purpose. Oh no, we've been exposed, everybody. And Wired being like, we won't publish the tokens that gives you access to everything. And it's like,
0: they want to be seen as a sort of secret society. You know, there's an elevation of reputation if it goes from like, oh, it's just a conference. But now if everybody thinks that this conference is a secret society, it gains a prestige.
4: It's a prestige, and you attract both the curious minded, but really you attract the internet. Seekers.
0: It's really a wonderful marketing ploy, to put it in sort of layman's terms. Mm-hmm. But of course, we know that marketing, advertising, mind control is all sort of anything but layman.
4: Yeah, yeah, and I do think that it's interesting that it's on Wired, and there's the tech savvy side to this, because this type of thing might also be used as a similar to the Cicada 3301 maybe a decade ago, where it'll weed out some of the just normies that are, you know, kind of repeating things out there, and the ones that are actually tech savvy that can get in there and start finding documents or whatever it may be.
0: Because there may be a game aspect to this.
4: Definitely gamified, because those people can be recruited, be like, hey, you did a great job finding all that stuff, why don't you we can use you, you know, we can use you on the dark side.
0: Yeah. Or something. Right?
4: Yeah, right.
0: And especially right now where cybersecurity, I mean, there's people, total normies in my life who are far away and I speak to very rarely, who are texting me about like, oh my gosh, should I take out my life savings out of a bank? Because I hear AI can hack everything. I'm thinking about just, you know, should I just take out all cash or buy all gold? Like, total normies are contemplating making drastic life decisions because of the now widespread fear about cybersecurity when it comes to AI.
4: Yeah, AI, and we'll be supercharged with quantum in a couple of years.
0: And there's sort of a transparency play here, again, just part of the chess game of, hey, cybersecurity is such an issue that even secret societies are being revealed. Ooh, be afraid, you know, be very afraid.
4: Secrets are not safe. The real movers and shakers behind the scene probably have tech that are several years advanced from what the public has. And they're probably already on that network, you know, so they can let this one go to waste and just, you know, throw it under the bus.
0: Yeah.
4: And it'll be useful. It'll be a useful deconstruction, like any destruction of a building, for example.
0: You know, it's definitely all prepping everybody for something.
4: Yeah. Dialogue has operated with little public footprint since its founding. It holds at least one retreat a year with assigned seating, moderated sessions, and a rule that nothing said is for attribution. Past gatherings have been held at the Ritz-Carlton Dove Mountain in Arizona and the San Clemente Palace in Venice, Italy, according to Axios, which first reported the group's plans for a campus in the Washington, D.C. area. It has been likened to a tech industry version of Bilderberg. Hey, there it is. The off-the-record gathering of Western political and business elites. And Bilderberg was exposed, what, 30 years ago? I mean, it's been a long time since Bilderberg was exposed. So,
0: and it's interesting because when Bilderberg was exposed, the mainstream rebuttal is like, hey, you're calling this a secret society, but it's not a secret society. It's just a gathering of all the most important people in the world who decide the fate of the world, right? This is, of course, just sort of kind of that that cycle of like, no, you're crazy. It's not happening. Okay, it's happening, but it's actually good. Or what? You know the cycle I'm talking about. You know, oh, no, it's not happening. You're crazy conspiracy theorist. Yeah, it's okay. It's happening, but not like you say. And then, oh, yes, it's happening exactly like you say, but it's a good thing.
4: It's a good, right. Right. Yeah. Right. Okay. So I think we're towards the end here. Accounts describe retreats around 100 participants. The 2026 registration list reviewed by Wired names 222. Okay. They're repeating a lot of the same information. Public glimpses are rare. The statistician Andrew Gelman published one of Dialogue's invitations to his blog in 2022, describing its format and a registration fee of more than $16,000. In 2024, the 2024 retreat drew renewed attention this year when an invitation forwarded to the financier Jeffrey Epstein surfaced in the U.S. Justice Department's release of the Epstein files.
0: Now, notice. Mm-hmm. The 2014 retreat drew renewed attention this year when an invitation forwarded to the financier.
4: Well, I was going to say, yes, Epstein. They have the little update at the bottom. Not, here.
0: You're right. They. Oh, interesting. Yeah. Oh, yeah, yeah. I didn't see that little thing at the end. Okay.
4: Okay. Yeah, yeah. So it says here, yeah, sir, Jeff Epstein appears on the attached list of past participants, but the person is actually the former CFO of Oracle, not the deceased sex offender. Update.
0: Oh, weird.
4: Yeah. Update 6/16/2026, 5:47 p.m. Wired updated the article to correct a conflation of two people named Jeff Epstein. A small revision was also made to address security concern raised by Dialogue's representatives. So.
0: Oh, so they're saying there's two people. There's Jeffrey Epstein.
4: Uh-huh.
0: Because the invitation does appear in the financier Jeffrey Epstein after the Justice Department's release of the Epstein files. And then there was also a member named Jeff Epstein.
4: Mm-hmm.
0: So it's kind of a weird, almost unneeded update or differentiation, I guess, maybe, because they're not even saying, the update isn't even saying that, like, yeah, that Jeffrey Epstein wasn't there. Like, that wasn't that was a mistake. It was a different Jeff Epstein. No, that Jeffrey Epstein was there. There was just also another Jeff Epstein. Again, they're calling this guy a financier, not pedophile, not sexual criminal, nothing. Just a financier, Jeffrey Epstein, 2014.
4: Yeah.
0: Which would have been the year before his 2015 criminal.
4: Case. When they say financier Jeff Epstein, I think they are talking about, you know, the notorious Jeffrey Epstein, because I just clicked on that link because it takes us to, you know, justice.gov. It gives you the email, redacted stuff, invite to Dialogue 2014, mentions Peter Thiel and Aaron Hoffman. And this is in the Epstein files. So that is,
0: it is the Epstein files.
4: But then there was also invited another Jeff Epstein, CFO of Oracle, which is was also included. So, okay. All right. I mean,
0: a weird differentiation, like a weird thing to point out, because it doesn't change the point at all that Jeffrey Epstein was at least invited. Now, a previous version of this, they did update this since I saw yesterday, because there was a part that talked about, you know, we don't know if Jeffrey Epstein actually attended. They said a lot more about that. So that might have been part of the update. But it seems like a differentiation without a difference on this update. So I don't
4: maybe
0: know
4: they clarified it because...
0: But.
4: I can see how it might be a little confusing because the name Jeff Epstein, CFO, former CFO of Oracle, is mentioned in the letter on the justice.gov Epstein list of emails that were released. So I can see how that can, you know, there's like an inception going on there. The name Jeff Epstein in the Epstein files, you know, as, yeah. So anyway, all right, great. You know, who cares? Point is, it's all exposed. Peter Thiel's secretive dialogue society. That's also a dating app. You know what? You know what I did notice, though? One thing very interesting about this whole dating app situation, if we're thinking in how the elite think about the world and stuff, there is not this, hey, we got AI for you. We got robot romance for you. You know, they're very much like, no. Find your partner in our circles.
0: The elites are very pronatalist. Yeah, they're very, we need to keep the bloodlines going.
4: Depopulation for thee, but not for me kind of thing, right?
0: Exactly.
4: That's what's going on. So just interesting that we tend to think that they want to just kind of mate with robots or something, but not for them. They want to keep going on living forever. The rest of us can die off by marrying robots. I think that's their agenda there. But we'll see how this all plays out and the cultural reaction to all this over time, because I'm sure this is not the end of the story.
0: Well, I was going to say, like I said, back to what exactly is this? Yeah. It seems like a pawn moving on the chessboard, some sort of opening move, triggering or inviting those who are experiencing some sort of the re-enchantment or getting into conspiracy theories or maybe on the sidelines of kind of conspiracy theory stuff, which basically includes everybody in the world. You're either a full-on conspiracy theorist now, or you're being invited by events happening every day, depending. But it seems like a type of diversion that will make a lot more sense, specifically in the context, I think, of Peter Thiel in coming news cycles, right? It's sort of setting the stage for some other thing, and I don't know exactly what that is.
4: I think this is part of the marketing, too, because the article didn't mention that they're creating a permanent campus near Washington, D.C. So once you go from, like, secret meeting to, hey, let's put a building up. Near DC. It becomes public anyway. So
0: your headquarters is a part of the occult and esoteric architectural structure of the sort of spell sigil that is the layout of Washington, DC. Once you have a spot on the sigil, literally in the geography, then, you know, that's a very powerful thing.
4: And think about what they're talking about. Build a cult, build a party. Mm-hmm. What do you think they're going to try to do? They're going to try to build a cult and a party.
0: Technocratic, pseudo-Christian, Christological cult party, basically.
4: Yeah, man, it's like they're anticipating the network state, and they're using, obviously there's going to be like this Christian flavor to it or something, or at least in titles and names or something to appeal to the
0: even
4: current
0: if it's
4: milieu.
0: Just Christian humanism, even if it's
4: Christian humanism, yeah.
0: Silicon Valley weird Peter Thiel Christianity, right? The pieces are set in motion. People are waking up to spiritual realities, and we see all these attempts to divert people waking up to spiritual realities into anything other than the gospel. And in this case, a sort of technocratic cult.
4: And how do you get more people wanting to join? Got to tell them about it. It's got to
0: Yeah, they got to know about it.
4: Because
0: it's got to seem exclusive.
4: It feels very exclusive.
0: Yeah.
4: You know,
0: and Ted fun. Cruz, hey, dating's involved.
4: You know, think about these billionaires that are like, Ted Cruz is there and I'm not there. You know, you can play on people's pride.
0: Yeah, right.
4: And
0: the inclusion of the fun part, too. Like, that's a part of, like, the cult thing is you got to give the impression that you're actually having fun in there. So the revealing of, like, hey, what are your special talents? What are your special interests? What do you think the beast system will be like? Do you want to find love? Like, somebody can be like, oh my gosh, I want all of those things.
4: I'm rich,
0: things.
4: I'm lonely, and I want more followers. I'm joining. Where do I sign up? Yeah. How do I get in? Because if it was so exclusive, part of the issue with Freemasonry in the last few years, because it's gotten so exposed, no one's joining. There's like no new recruits, and you know, it's the organization is sort of not as powerful and secretive as before because everything's kind of been exposed. But for a truly secretive group to actually gain traction, you got to play into that. It's like the internet, right? It was a place. It was a communication network for the intelligence agencies to communicate. But if it's just those people communicating, then, you know, once anybody or an adversary discovers the network, all of your stuff is exposed. Now you got to open it up, allow regular people in there a little bit, and then it'll seem more, just kind of hide in the crowd kind of thing.
0: It disarms the critique.
4: I think we are going to hear more about dialogue as the days and months go on. And it'll be both much like Peter Thiel, his track record, both the most dystopic and troubling thing ever, and at the same time, you know, the only way we will survive the apocalypse kind of language being attached to its continued
0: development. Well, and it's interesting because using the language of secret societies makes you go, oh my gosh, this is very heavy.
4: Yeah.
0: But then you read it and it's mostly like, hey, isn't this embarrassing that this leaked? Isn't it embarrassing that they got hacked? It's so silly. It's a bunch of rich people trying to date and go to conferences and do nerdy, you know, lectures and stuff. Like, it's more trying to seem embarrassing than it is to say, like, hey, wake up. There's secret elites who are meeting and doing stuff. And there's, you know, like, it's much less like, oh my gosh, your worldview needs updating. Nothing is as it seems. These elite lizard people are gathering together and doing, which a lot of people experienced in Bilderberg, Bohemian Grove, you know, Freemasonry or whatever. But Wired's coming along and more doing like a, isn't it embarrassing that these billionaires are getting together trying to date and taking lectures on how to build a cult? You know, it's very sort of disarming. It's very interesting.
4: Well, it also, it bolsters the secrecy within. You know, if it's secret without any outside knowledge, there's some, I guess there can be some, you know, advantage or power to that. But if you really want to move and shake in the world, you got to have both. You got to have like it, like even Freemasonry, you have your first, second, third degree, but you got to get past the third degree if you want to start moving up the real ranks into the 33rd degree and all that stuff. So that's all more inside. And so you got to create those.
0: That's
4: those
0: how Freemasonry. Yeah, that's how Freemasonry is introduced as well. It's like, hey, no, it's a bunch of guys who get together and talk about doing charity, or the Shriners, like, oh, they wear funny hats and drive around and drink on Wednesdays or something.
4: Right. And like
0: that is the way.
4: It builds mythology. This all builds mythology about the inner, you know, what are they really talking about? Like, yeah, they have these sessions that are kind of ridiculous and, oh, they want to build a cult and we can be kind of mad about that or outraged about their hubris or something like that. But what are they really talking about on the inside? What are the private conversations like? And that creates mystique and mythology surrounding all of it, which gives them more power. We talk about the reenchantment, you know, this gives them almost like a sacred supernatural power over society. So I'm thinking about this and talking about this. This is like, I don't think this was like, oh no, we got exposed. No,
0: you could almost draw out a roadmap, right? They're just playing through an ancient roadmap of how to gain, maintain, and increase power. With that, Gons, let's keep going because we got a lot more news to cover here.
4: Yeah.
0: I do want to take a second and thank some producers. Very important. We are on the value for value model, folks. You'll notice no advertisements, no sponsorships, no corporate money whatsoever. Because why would they? Why would they want to participate in keeping this alive? And why would we want their support in keeping things alive, playing into that game and yoking ourselves to the mammon worshiping mind control system of media these days? But instead, value for value system, very easy. If you get any value from this show in the past, into the future, whatever it is, it's just an understanding that the only way that we can keep doing it is if people put value back in on a hopefully semi-regular basis. And you can put value back in with your time, your talent, your treasure, all sorts of ways to do it. If you want to learn more about it, just head on over to canarycry.support. Canarycry.support. Big old shout out to, of course, our monthly producers. We could not do it without every single one of our monthly producers, no matter how much they support the show on a monthly basis. For, I encourage anybody, if you want to make Gons and I feel warm and fuzzy inside, but also join the Canary Cry army to keep things going here, just go sign up for a monthly producership in whatever amount makes sense to you. But our executive producers are people who come in, they support the show for $100 or more for any individual episode, and we're so grateful and couldn't do without them as well. So these are our executive producers for episode 950 of Canary Cry News Talk, starting with Arnold W.

0: disclose it on the air. If you don't mind us disclosing it on the air, you can have some fun with the number. You know, put 33 cents on there, 1111, 12345, whatever. That tells us that you're okay with us disclosing it. Such is the case with, of course, our wonderful ongoing executive producer, Sir Alex Protocol V2, Baron of the Breen Protocol. All right. Coming in for $100.33.
1: Illuminatus!
2: Talk about inner circle secret society. He might be the show without even us knowing it, Basil.
0: It's possible. It's possible. He's very powerful. Yeah. He comes in, he is on a 496 episode streak and a 150 executive producer streak.
2: Wow.
0: Thank you very much. Now, that concludes our executive producers for the day. Thank you. We got a couple of producers who came in under the executive producer amount, and they came in over $7.77, which means they are entitled to have a note read on the show if they would like. But of course, a big shout out to our current streaker of the year, that's producer Rebecca T.
2: Rebecca T. At it again.
0: And at it again, Rebecca T. comes in for 3456, 3456.
2: Not very nice.
0: And big day. It's been a while since somebody hit this streak. It is Rebecca T.'s 33rd episode in a row.

0: exciting streak.
1: Most exciting streak. Rebecca T, officially an illuminated lizard master shill, keeping the show alive. Appreciate it.
2: Thank you, Rebecca T.
1: We got producer Parker N comes in for 11-11.
2: Parker N, thank you. 11-11.
1: Thank you. We've got producer Monica comes in for $8.88 and is on a 2-episode streak.
2: Hey, very nice.
3: Mm-hmm. Yeah, she's on a streak.
2: That's more than one.
1: It is. And she says, have a great show. Love you guys. Thank you, Monica.
2: Thank you, Monica.
1: Also, another fun one to have on the list is we have Sir Darren, Knight of the Hungry Panda, coming in.
2: Sir Darren. I saw Sir Darren respond to something on the X account there, too. So.
1: Man, the myth, the legend comes in for a pocket full of sevens, 777, plus some fees. Mm-hmm. Thank you. And leaves a note that says, things that make you go, huh? Indeed. Indeed, indeed. Thank you, Sir Darren.
2: What is it? He's leaving me on
1: just
2: a cliffhanger.
1: Things, you know.
2: What
1: it's
2: is
1: the
2: it?
1: Things. I don't know. That's the question. What is it?
2: What's the thing?
1: What is it, guys?
2: I don't know. It's driving me crazy.
1: It is everything. That concludes our list of financial producers who came in the amount of $7.77 or more. But we do, because it is Wednesday, we're going to thank people who come in under $7.77, mostly because they're keeping their streaks going. Mm. Starting with Dame Tinfoil Hat, Keeper of the Seeds.
2: Thank you, Dame Tinfoil Hat.
1: Yeah, and she's on a 221 episode streak.
2: Wow, that is...
3: Yeah, she's on a streak.
2: Mm-hmm. Very close to the 223 streak.
1: And of course, we have Sir Casey the Shield Knight.
2: Sir Casey the Shield Knight.
4: Sir Casey the Shield Knight.
1: Bow, bow, bow. On a 635 episode streak. Thank you, Sir Casey.
2: Wow.
1: Okay.
2: Incredible.
1: That concludes the list of financial producers for today. Thank you very much for coming in. Appreciate it. Now remember, you can also produce the show with your talent. If you're a musician, if you're an artist, whatever, if you're a fushigi juggler, whatever your art is, you can create something for the show. Go to canarycry.art. You can upload it there to share it with us. We'd love to feature it on the show. This art and music gets used for all sorts of things for us. We appreciate it. And, who was it? Oh, Jones.
2: Yes.
1: Jones came in
2: with Jones.
1: Some very funny art in response, I think, to our piece on Hunter Biden and his art, his weird sort of esoteric art, and how that fits into his whole thing. I think that

0: that's the case, because Jolmes comes in, he leaves a note that says, I was surprised what 40 minutes of time could do. So I'm assuming this is not AI, because it would not have taken 40 minutes.
1: There are some drawing apps that can definitely set you back some time.
0: I think Jolmes did this himself here.
1: Okay.
0: Maybe not. I don't know. He can correct us, but he said, so I'll set a challenge to submit fart work for the show. Okay. It's the Jolmes challenge, artists out there. Just go ahead and do it. You don't even need to take 40 minutes like Jolmes did. You can take whatever time you want. And Jolmes gives us this piece of art. It's called Ascended Bird, which is, again, very reminiscent of Hunter Biden's art.
1: Yeah.
0: And it's done in a very similar style as Hunter Biden. Very weird, very kind of sketchy, but also very esoteric. And it's really bizarre, but quite good. There's sort of a salmon-colored peach background with a different shade of salmon color circle, like a sun, perfect circle, behind the character. And the character is sort of this almost early, what's that guy's name? Early Picasso, kind of sketchy, again, esoteric, muscular, strangely posed nude canary man, but don't worry, it's safe for work. You know, he's
1: nude,
0: he's
1: canary man. I like the description there.
0: And the pose is very, I mean, this shows some real art education on Jolmes's side here, because this is the pose the canary man is in is very, very, you know, art schooly. I don't know how to explain it other than that, but he's sort of standing on one leg. His hand is kind of out. His fingers are splayed. It has the canary head, by the way, right. The googly eyed canary head, looking up to the heavens. Uh-huh. And in his left or right hand, depending how you want to do it, he's holding an apple, you know, very reminiscent of like esoteric Adam looking to the heaven.
1: Here's why I think first of all, it's digital, but also hand-drawn digital, because you can see the brush strokes, right? You can see sort of the lines, the brush strokes of like a Photoshop or something when you have a brush, but also very well done on the shading. Like, look at this apple. Look at the three levels of shade, the different colors coming in. So definitely has
0: It's very knowledge. Good.
1: Yeah.
0: You could print this out and... If you could pass it off as an actual piece of art.
1: We should drape this on a 50-foot banner behind us.
0: I want to get it printed. I want to get it printed on a canvas and like put it behind me. Like, get rid of my green screen background. You know, green screen backgrounds are so, you know, they're so passe now. Everybody wants to like see the room that you're in.
1: Yeah, my dirty room.
0: And so I should print that out, put it behind me as like some weird, get all the conspiracy theorists going.
1: Between the googly eyes and that thing, I mean, what a conversation starter.
0: T-shirt, Caretaker Dan. This would be an excellent, I might put this on the survey for t-shirts.
1: T-shirt council, what do you guys think?
0: T-shirt council.
1: Would you, I'm going to put this?
0: I'm going to do it. I'm going to put it. I might even just get this made into a t-shirt for me.
1: Or just for you.
0: I might make this one of the options. Of course, I'm not in control. The t-shirt council votes. So go to KinnearCryT-shirtCouncil.com, sign up, support the show, and become the one to choose the t-shirt for this quarter. But I'm going to make this one of the options.
1: Tan peachy kind of background that really adds to this. Well, it's a good color choice. Good color choice.
0: Beautiful colors. Yeah. Great job, Jolmes.
1: Thank you, Jolmes.
0: Thank you very much.
1: Appreciate it.
0: Excellently done. And this is Jolmes putting out the challenge to any other artist or even non-artist.
1: Why did he say fartwork? Is that because it's just he was making a joke?
0: That's kind of funny. Yeah, it's a
1: method to this fartsy art that are a little bit more, I don't know.
0: I'm going to assume that farting had nothing to do with the actual technical skills to make this. Okay. I'm going to assume. But, you know, artsy fartsy.
1: I get it. Okay. All right. That makes sense.
0: All right. Let's get back to the show. We got stuff to cover here.
2: The American Potter Cult, a song, maybe. Okay. Yeah, there you go. It works.

0: It's the age of reenchantment, everybody. It's the age of reenchantment. There's no stopping it. The momentum of culture has everybody realizing, waking up to the fact that materialism, scientism, enlightenment principles are not enough. It creates a lack of meaning. It creates a control mechanism. It's happening, and the mainstream media is having to respond to it in their own special way to try to guide people away, of course, from the truth, which is the gospel of Jesus Christ. We're continuing our series of episodes here to understand, illuminate the broad meta, not only in specific sort of headlines about what's going on in the world, getting sucked into the news cycle, but let this open up our understanding to everything that we'll be seeing communicated by the mainstream. And part of that has been wonder and awe, the mainstream admitting that there is a lack of meaning, that wonder and awe is missing in the modern world and is a source of all of our problems. Of course, as Christians, we also value wonder and awe, specifically fear of the Lord, which is reverence and awe of God, which is available to us at all times. But wonder and awe being a very special tool for controlling a population who is insisting that there is something spiritual going on. And Time Magazine's getting it in on it now, okay? This is spreading far and wide. And Time Magazine has an article that says why you should seek out a few minutes of awe every day. Harmless enough, right? Harmless enough headline. It's not getting too freaky deaky. It's not getting too heady. This is very like sit down, suburban mom can read this and go, actually, this is what I need, right? Very accessible to a normie. It says, you don't need to book a flight to see the Northern Lights or watch a total solar eclipse to experience awe, which is telling a truth here. And the truth is, it's been a misunderstanding in culture and in through the generations here, that in order to experience something transcendent or something bigger than just your boring life, there's gates to it. There's obstacles, right? Economic. If you can't pay for a flight to see the Northern Lights, you're locked out of awe, right? Only the rich or the whatever. And in this time of economic woes and uncertainty, the mainstream popularizing of accessing awe and wonder without paying money is very, very relevant to most people these days. So right off the bat, a good start. You don't need to book a flight to see the Northern Lights or watch a total solar eclipse to experience awe. Time Magazine with a great typo there. All you have to do is look up at the sunset, down at the veins of a leaf, or deep into your morning coffee. Parenthetical, really. Jennifer Steller learned that last one from a stranger. While running a study in which people logged their daily moments of awe, she noticed something odd. One participant reported far more moments of wonder than anyone else. Steller, an assistant professor of psychology at the University of Toronto, went looking for an explanation in the participants' logs and found the simple act of adding milk to a cup of coffee. Every day, they, quote, stopped for a minute and watched how it swirled around and made this beautiful pattern, she recalls. Meanwhile, Steller was barely noticing her own morning cup. Quote, I'm just pouring my milk in, chugging it, and doing other things. Yeah, you and me too, Steller. I get it. She says, quote, and here they are taking a quiet, small moment of having an awe experience. That participant was onto something. Actively seeking out awe turns out to be one of the most powerful and overlooked things you can do for your health. So putting it into the context of health is very interesting. Of course, we, in our more fringy and weird examinations of transhumanism, mark of the beast, technological scientific progress, of course, they always put it into the context of like, no, we're going to help your health or we're going to heal somebody. Yes, mRNA gene editing technology or Neuralink or all the most dystopian technologies are always presented as like, No, it's for your health. Okay. So let's do it. Don't think about all that other stuff. It's all for your health. And now this recognition by the mainstream, who previously would like you to know, like you to think that all is material. Nothing is supernatural. There is no awe and wonder. It's just a thing. It's a function of your brain. There's nothing else in this world than what you see around you, are turning around and going, uh-oh, people are noticing the lack of meaning, wonder, and awe, and this is drawing them to God. What do? Well, just say it's good for their health to just stare into their cup of coffee, okay? They don't need to pray. They don't need to seek God. They don't need to do these types of things. So another targeted campaign for a slightly different crowd here. Subheadline, what awe actually is? Okay, here we go. Awe is one of those emotions you recognize the instant you feel it. It's the feeling you get, quote, when you encounter things that are vast and beyond your frame of reference. You mean like God? Okay. Says Dr. Keltner, a psychologist at the University of California, Berkeley. That's who I want to trust with all my deep and abiding truths, is a University of California, Berkeley professor. And the author of Awe, the New Science of Everyday Wonder and How It Can Transform Your Life.
1: Woo! Okay, self-help. So, yeah, they're selling a book. Yeah. Always something else.
0: He's always identified a set of reliable sources that include nature, music, visual design, birth, spirituality, and moral beauty. Moral beauty is an interesting version, interesting category there. They'll get into it. Moments when we witness extraordinary kindness, courage, generosity in other people. People often experience awe while listening to a symphony, he says, watching an athlete do something seemingly impossible, holding a newborn baby, or hearing thousands of voices join together at a concert. But awe also turns up in moments so ordinary, they're easy to miss. The way sunlight filters through the trees, the rustle of leaves in the wind, the intricate geometry of a snowflake. Steller thinks of awe as something, quote, so extraordinary that it defies comprehension. She often explains it on a more visceral level, quote, you see something that gives you goosebumps, she says, and you find yourself going, whoa, or wow, and your eyes widen and your mouth opens a bit. If you've ever made that face, you felt it. I love how they're saying, yeah, everybody knows awe. You know it when you feel it. And then go into trying to explain it. Like, just in case you've never felt awe, here's what it's like on a very basic
1: level. If you're a Time magazine reader that's not analyzing
0: possible you've never had a big feeling in your life.
1: Well, no, not that. But they would have to give an example of like a very lowest common denominator example, so people can be like, oh yeah, they're
0: and that's
1: right.
0: Exactly what
1: I have
0: says.
1: Experienced awe. I had it yesterday when I saw the moon or whatever it is, right? So it's
0: great
1: relatable.
0: Point because yes, from our perspective and those of believers and people who really have understood awe, you know just how big, life-changing, spiritual, sort of heavenly, inexplicable, numinous, liminal, these huge, big words to try to explain the spiritual experience of like coming in contact with God, you know, but they have to put it in like a, you know, Monday morning reader, Time magazine kind of way. She finds some of her own most powerful moments on her walk to work. When Toronto's maple trees erupt into color each fall, quote, I think people make the mistake of sometimes thinking it has to be really big things. They're like, oh, I have to go see the pyramids, she says. In reality, awe is often hiding in plain sight. The challenge isn't finding it. It's slowing down long enough to notice. The benefits of awe, Gons. Here we go. This is why the age of reenchantment needs to be put into layman's terms, because there's benefits. Awe doesn't just feel good in the moment. Researchers increasingly believe it can shape our mental health, relationships, and physical well-being. Just a few minutes a day is linked to less stress, anxiety, depression, lower inflammation, less loneliness, and more generosity and connection. Researchers have found, quote, I don't think there's anything you can do that's better for you than a few minutes of awe, Keltner says. Well, don't let Big Pharma hear you say that, Time magazine. you got all these people on SSRIs and medications for their stress, anxiety, depression, inflammation. You better be careful. If awe can help with all those things, they're going to have to shut it down.
1: I actually think that you can keep going here, but I think Big Pharma, this is also an indication culturally that Big Pharma is in a transition phase from the...
0: Well, and what's unspoken here is pharmakia and psychedelics, which Big Pharma is trying to take over.
1: Yeah,
0: right?
1: Yeah.
0: We've been tracking how psychedelics is a category of pharmakia that Big Pharma is trying to grasp hold of. We've talked about through the Burning Man lectures and the cultural movements to bring psychedelics into the structure of Big Pharma for the good of society. And what's unspoken here, but is apparent in our many years of studying this exact thing, is that psychedelics are a switch you can flip to experience awe, right?
1: Yeah.
0: Whether it's DMT, mushrooms, ketamine, whatever it is, that's kind of the whole point, is that you can get a few minutes or a few hours of awe that changes your life forever. And so take pharma's, you know, mushroom pill, something like that. Yeah. One reason may be what researchers call the small self. Awe shrinks you in a helpful way. The feeling is partly about thinking less about yourself and partly about feeling connected to something larger. Stellar describes it as a release from that noisy ego that's always in your head, talking about stuff generally, not saying the nicest things. Unlike shame, which can also make people feel small, awe doesn't trap you inside your own thoughts. Instead, it directs attention outward towards something larger than yourself, which goes against every instinct that the secular world has ever tried to pound into our heads from the moment that we were born, was that we are the largest thing.
1: Yeah.
0: We can be as gods. Our pleasure matters most. Our destiny matters most. Don't care about anything or anyone else. This is what the entire... materialist world, going all the way back to the garden, is trying to convince people of, because it's the most effective way to draw us away from God. And now, you know, awe, which they admit is trying to draw your wonder outside of your own power or whatever.
1: Just your own,
0: you know,
1: self.
0: God.
1: Yeah. But they won't say God. They'll it's something transcendent, but it's not about a creator,
0: again,
1: or a higher
0: even,
1: being or anything like that. It's literally just something more than yourself.
0: And yet they say, do it for your
1: do it for
0: health.
1: Yourself. Like, that's
0: your
1: that well I was going to say.
0: It's very clever.
1: This article is sort of saying that awe is going to rescue you from consumerist culture, like sort of our shallow consumerism culture.
0: Oh, they're not even saying that it's going to rescue from there, right? They're not saying the words.
1: Well, they're not saying the words rescue.
0: Because they don't want to admit the poison of secular materialist
1: modern
0: culture, right?
1: But instead
0: so they're kind of trying to loop it in as a way to withstand modern secular.
1: Well, that's what I'm saying. They know that the problem exists, right? And it's as if, hey, when I say rescue from consumerism, not in a sense of like forever rescue, it's actually a misdirection because a true rescue from consumerism is to connect with God or the divine or something like that. But instead it's, no, this is for like self-help, self-improvement culture. It's to help you. Like, hey, you
0: it's
1: go beyond yourself so you can help yourself kind of thing. Right?
0: It's to help you cope so that you can continue to exist within the consumerist culture,
1: it's a rebranding
0: it's trying to loop it in as a medicine to so you don't come up to the point where you go, oh my gosh, I need to leave materialist, secularist, you know, scientistic, I need to get out of here. It's the problem. It's the source of all my biggest problems with meaning and numinousness. I need to get out of this culture where they are prescribing a lesser form of it as a way to let you endure in the suffering of secular materialist culture, right? It's locking you in.
1: Well, they're not defining things.
0: Much like SSRIs don't cure you of your mental health. They help you cope with it so that you stay in the cycle of your mental health and you never get off the SSRIs, right?
1: Yeah. Well, they're using words like transcendent and vastness and spirituality, moral beauty, and things like that. But they're not really defining what those things, what do you mean transcendent? Because getting on an application,
0: you have to talk about God.
1: Well, that's what I'm saying. Getting on an application on some app is transcendent of yourself. It's beyond you. You know, humanity itself is, nature is, the cosmos, your local community is, God is. Like, what are you talking about when you say transcendent? So there's not like a clear target here. It's this is a misdirection.
0: Yeah, it's a very clever way for people who are realizing they're becoming re-enchanted. And I'm talking about, you know, not your Canarian or not your,
1: right,
0: even your believer, just a general materialist public feeling, sensing the re-enchantment around them, becoming re-enchanted themselves, seeing this and go, oh, ah, okay, that sounds like what I'm looking for. Oh, okay, I can just get in my cup of coffee and then I can go on living my secular materialist day, right? It's this trap to keep them in.
1: Yeah.
0: It's like a pill you can take every day for your health, right? Yeah. A moment of awe and to call me in the morning.
1: Yeah. You know, yeah, this next paragraph I think is very telling and I'm troubled by it. So go ahead and read it and I'll react.
0: I'm not exactly sure where you are on here, but where I am is awe doesn't change how people feel about themselves.
1: Oh, here we
0: go. It changes how they relate to others. Researchers have found that the emotion often gives rise to what they call self-transcendent feelings, including compassion and gratitude. Quote, we realize we really prioritize the needs and feelings of other people, says Virginia Sturm. Now put this in the context of the Mercer box, right? The empathy machine of in Do Androids Dream of Electric Sheep, another dystopian technocratic novel, prophetic novel, of course, where they recognize like, oh, empathy, human connection, this is the transcendence that you need. And in that book, you could hold this box and it would flood you with empathy and the experience of others and perspective, and you get this transcendent feeling that you're searching, but it existed to give you that ounce of it every day so that you can put down the box and go back to your robotic B system thing, right? As a clever magician's trick to keep you from finding an ultimate eternal transcendence in God,
1: right?
0: It's very clever that way. A professor, blah, blah, blah. Let me see here. Because we feel kind of small and more connected to the larger universe. Kelter says he's been struck by how many people seem to be searching for awe. Oh, you see that? Seems like Keltner, the professor at the University of California, San Francisco, is also noticing how many people seem to be searching for awe now in the age of re-enchantment. Quote, awe is in some cases what's sublime about life, Kelter says. He knows what its absence feels like too. After his brother died, Keltner found himself awe-deprived and struggling. To put him out of that state, he began deliberately seeking moments of wonder throughout the day, a piece of music, a striking sky, a meaningful conversation. Now it's a habit. I practice it every day. It's a habit, Guns. It's just a good habit to be in.
1: Yeah. So again, it's a little bit sad, I think, to, you know, peer into the mind of the, I guess, secular world or mindset in that, you know, because I think as believers and here on the show as Canarians, we're always talking about the greater cosmic level stuff going on. So we're always in this state of awe of like, whoa, God is crazy.
0: I experience awe every episode. Lately.
1: Every episode. I go throughout the day and experience it all the time, whether I'm looking up at the moon or my son is talking, or like I have it all the time. So it's this daily thing as a believer.
0: Last night. Yeah.
1: Yeah. Well, I have children. I mean,
0: as a whole thing.
1: Yeah. It's a whole thing. It's like, there has to be a God because this is not my doing. So anyway, we experience awe in all sorts of contexts, but you know, for this author, for this individual Keltner here being quoted here, of course, a death of a family member or brother or something can be very depressing. But it, to say it's that they are awe deprived and struggling, you know, if you don't have that connection or at least that mindset or perspective that, wow, every day is a gift, every breath is a gift, every moment is a gift from God. Yeah, you're going to be awe deprived and you have to force yourself to find it in a piece of music or sky or something. And it's to me, it's like, it's kind of sad. You know, it's you're missing out, man. You're missing out on God's gifts in life, you know,
0: the things that are good. Awe is an everyday, normal, inexplicable part of, you know, seeking God and being a believer. It becomes, you know, it's part of what changes in your life that changes the way you see and experience everything. And I'm not saying it's perfect all the time.
1: No, it's not.
0: But it's something that we as believers get access to in a way that, you know, others need a UC Berkeley professor to invite them to instead of a direct connection with God through Jesus Christ.
1: All right.
0: So how, Gons? Let's get into the how.
1: Yeah, I want to know.
0: Because this is hilarious. This is, again, why the impotence of secular materialism, recognizing and trying to prescribe awe, is just a joke that God is playing on everybody. It's hilarious. I cannot get away from it. How to experience more awe. The good news is that awe doesn't require special training or even a spectacular setting. In one of Sturm's studies, people were asked to take a weekly 15-minute awe walk. Here you go. Here's your prescription. Secularists, take an awe walk for 8 weeks, once a day. Oh no, even weekly. Weekly, one
1: just
0: 15
1: once a week
0: awe walk for once a week for 8 weeks. The instructions were remarkably simple. Look at the world with fresh eyes, pay attention to the details around you, and engage your senses. People could walk in cities, suburbs, and countrysides. The point wasn't the route, but the mindset. Now, I mean, listen again to the impotence of this. We are just explaining how, as a believer, you have access to this just inexplicable awe in every little moment of the day where God's eternal awesomeness is present in just the simplest things of life. It's hard to escape it at some point, you know, in your Christian walk. And the secular prescription for people is to say, okay, you don't want to overdo it, people. Look, if you're struck with wonder and awe throughout the day, you might overdose. You won't be, you'll miss work. You won't be a good cog in the wheel, okay? So you're going to want to really dose your awe out to about 15 minutes a week.
1: Oh, this really is the Mercer box. Truly.
0: It is.
1: This really is. It's like, oh, yeah, get this, this sort of transcendent eternal connection for about 15 minutes. You can go back to your mundane slave life.
0: We don't want you experiencing so much awe that you realize that the beast system ruled by the adversary, the prince, the power of the, you know, of the air, is the principalities and powers are ruling over you, and they control your mind, and they affect, you know, every moment of your, you know, draining you of the essence of what God wants to give you at every living moment. You know, we don't want you experiencing too much of that because then you'll be no good to the system, okay? So don't worry about that. Just 15 minutes a week, that's what you want to do. Just enough to keep you from, you know, not jumping off of a bridge and showing up for work. The instructions were remarkably simple. Look at the world with fresh eyes. Pay attention to the details around you. Engage your senses. People could walk in cities, suburbs, or the countryside. The point wasn't the route, but the mindset. Sturm practices the exercise herself on her walk to work. She sometimes catches herself mentally running through her to-do list. Then she redirects her attention outward. Quote, I remind myself to look at the leaves, to feel the breeze on my face, she says. Here are a few other ways to invite more awe into your life.
1: Okay, I'll give them like a little crumb because, you know, you ask my wife, why didn't you get this done? It's normally because my mind is thinking about some cosmic thing and I'm supposed to be thinking about my honey to-do list and I forget about it. And then, you know, I don't bring home the cabbage or something from the store.
0: I hear you. So, that's why there's a long history of Christian ascetics and monks and, you know, people who become so enraptured in awe by God and things eternal that, you know, they're no good to society.
1: They're called lazy, you know,
0: they hide away in a cave. Yeah, yeah, okay, they devote themselves to prayer and fasting. And then things can get a little hard. All right. So here's their how to get awe, which is not bad. I'm not saying it's bad, okay? Yeah. But it just is what it is. So figure out what makes you say whoa. For some people it's nature's, for some people it's nature, for others it's music, art, sports, spirituality, or seeing the world through a child's eyes. One of these things is not like the other. An interesting list. Music, art, sports, spirituality, or seeing the world through a child's eyes. Quote, I've encountered people who are like, music doesn't do it for me, Stellar says. Quote, some people are like, I don't like nature. That's fine. The goal isn't to force yourself into someone else's view of awe, she says, is to identify the experiences that reliably leave you feeling amazed. Think small. One of the biggest misconceptions about awe is that it requires a bucket list experience. Keltner practices awe in little ways by listening to music, taking in the sky, or pausing really to look at another person's eyes. Quote, you don't need to go to Burning Man,
1: he says.
0: Look for a few minutes a day, a little Burning Man shout
1: it's
0: out.
1: There's too many Christians preaching the gospel of Burning Man now. It's no good to you. Don't go to Burning Man.
0: As Carl Tykrib describes Burning Man as one of many transcendent experiences, these rituals in society where people can come experience awe and then get back to their daily life. This part's great. Screens count too.
1: I was going to say.
0: You can doom scroll and watch Netflix and feel awe. Researchers regularly induce awe using short videos in the lab. Short videos? I just went on a whole rant last Thursday on Canary Cry Clubhouse about how short form video is the devil's most ingenious invention. And here is this is how you know that Time Magazine is on some real diabolical misdirection here, saying that short form video can give you the awe, the transcendent awe to fill the gaping hole in your spirit. Researchers regularly induce awe using short videos in the lab, nature documentaries, future footage of extraordinary human achievement, and other awe-inspiring scenes can do the trick. Quote, people love nature programs because of awe. I mean, I can't argue with that. If anybody is interested in some nature stuff, I've been popping on, I don't even know what it's called, on Netflix, which I don't actually watch it on, but that's where it's there. I just type in nighttime animals and there's some awesome nature documentary series that is just like your regular everyday nature thing, but it's all at night. So it's all in like thermal imaging and like really funny. Anyways, go check it out.
1: I think you and my son would be, you spend a lot more time together than
0: I think so. I think Uncle Baz should come by. We can just sit and watch some thermal vision of pumas running around in the grass. Keltner says, whether it's a BBC Earth episode, a rocket launch on YouTube, or an Olympic athlete accomplishing something remarkable, the feeling can still register. Which I'm not going to say is totally false, of course. I'm making fun of the way that they're explaining it. I would say it's not the video-inspiring awe. It is the numinous thing that the video is revealing to you.
1: I was going to say.
0: It's not the visuals of a rocket launch, but it's the idea of like, whoa, what a big, cool thing somebody did.
1: So I'm trying to distinguish between the dopamine hit and awe.
0: Yeah.
1: Like, what is there a distinction here?
0: Exactly.
1: Or are they just saying it's the same thing?
0: Perfect thing to point out, because that is a lot of what they're actually describing here,
1: right?
0: When you and I talk about awe, and the awe in the context of the Age of Reenchantment, again, is something ineffable. Mm-hmm. I mean, it's so big, it has to be God. It is the God in our lives that so many are missing that is drawing them to be reenchanted and seek out awe. And what Time Magazine here is saying, yeah, that little dopamine hit from scrolling your phone, that's awe, okay? Don't worry. You scroll enough short form video, you're going to get the awe that you need, right? I mean, again, totally diabolical.
1: Crazy. Okay.
0: Okay. I'm going to keep speeding through because we have a great thing right after this. Pay attention to goodness. Here's that moral part.
1: Skipping awe as a reset button.
0: Oh, sorry. I won't skip it. Use awe as a reset button. You don't have to wait until you're relaxed to seek out awe. Some research suggests it can be especially helpful when you're stressed. During the pandemic, Keltner's team asked exhausted healthcare workers, many of them working long shifts in chaotic hospitals, to pause for a moment and think about something that had made them go, whoa. Some, for example, described a patient showing extraordinary courage or love. Even that brief exercise helped reduce anxiety and loneliness. The lesson, awe isn't just something to enjoy when life is going well. Sometimes it's exactly what you need in the middle of a difficult day. Again, it's what you need in the middle of a difficult day so you can get back to work, slave.
1: Seems like they're redefining awe, but yeah,
0: they're redefining awe. Yeah. That's exactly what they're doing. They're redefining it as something that you can achieve by scrolling on your phone. Pay attention to goodness. Nature is the most obvious source of awe. But Keltner says one of the most reliable is actually moral beauty. Okay. Now take this in the context of the moral relativism of the secular world, of the postmodernism. Do ethics and morals exist? Is, you know, this is a core argument for God, but also a core topic for humanism, right? We as humans can decide what's moral and ethical. When people exceed our expectations for kindness, again, exceed our expectations for kindness, courage, generosity, or grace, one of the prompts he often uses is, quote, "Who inspired you today?" The answer might be a stranger helping someone in need, a friend showing up when it matters most, or a person facing hardship with remarkable resilience. All good things. Stop treating awe like dessert, Gans. Many of us think of awe as a reward, a special experience reserved for vacations, concerts, or other occasions. Steller argues the mindset gets it backwards. Rather than treating awe like dessert, we should think of it more like a vegetable, something beneficial that belongs in your everyday life. Quote, "It should just be on your plate," she says. After all, the person who reported the most awe in Steller's study wasn't trekking through Patagonia or chasing eclipses. They were standing in their own kitchen watching milk swirl through a cup of coffee. So there you go. You've got the pharmaceutical grade secular suggestion. If you're feeling that eternal draw towards God in this time where it's becoming undeniable that there is a supernatural reality to us and who we are, all you got to do is just find these little moments so you don't go too deep down the awe rabbit hole and find God on the other end.
1: Yeah, I'm having a lot of trouble with this moral beauty thing. Yeah. Because it, the way they describe it here, and maybe, you know, they only have so many words, but they just seem like they seem to be, you know, acts of courage or, you know, these inspirational things. A lot of that is just emotional type things, and a lot of emotions can be manipulated. You know, you can create,
0: they're unreliable.
1: Yeah, they're unreliable, and they can be manipulated for a much darker purpose. I think about commercials in general, or advertising in general. As you create this sort of awe moment in commercials, you like, wow, touch their emotions. Want that, or I think I need that, or something like that. But it's ultimately to, you know, get a few bucks out of you and get you hooked on whatever. So it's I don't know, this like moral beauty thing is very, it's not very well thought out, I don't think, and it's commoditizing,
0: yeah, and it's
1: morality, and that, you know, there's, I don't know, there's a lot of problems philosophically with this whole moral beauty concept when it comes to the commoditizing morality and packaging it as awe and saying
0: they
1: that
0: give
1: they
0: it
1: need
0: away
1: to, yeah,
0: they give it away when they say, you know, the moral beauty part is when someone exceeds your expectations emotionally.
1: Yeah, yeah, there,
0: right?
1: You go. Yeah.
0: Not admitting a moral foundation from a loving God, not admitting a supernatural reality of good and evil, None of that. It's just when someone exceeds your expectations for kindness or something. And depending on what your expectations for kindness are, which I would say in the secular and materialistic worldview, your expectations for people's kindness is actually quite low.
1: Yeah,
0: right?
1: Yeah, it is. It is very low. Yeah.
0: They're setting a really low bar for awe, which I think will misdiagnosing is not quite right, but misdefining what awe actually is. Because if you can feel that little dopamine and you go, oh, that's awe, right? Then you're going to stop looking deeper and deeper and higher for the true source of awe, which is God, the supernatural. Well, these sorts of
1: the article kept saying, like, it asks things that make you go, whoa, right? Well, I'm going to flip that on its head. Isaiah 5:20, whoa to those who call evil good and good evil, because any act can appear moral or appear beautiful or courageous or compassionate or something like that. But if there's no truthfulness to it, if there's not a righteous...
0: Medical assistance in dying in Canada, to some is considered like empathetic and compassionate beyond.
1: Right.
0: And so assisted by the suicide. Standards of this definition and by the standards of the materialist world, you know, somebody euthanizing their grandpa can give them a sense of awe, of moral, relativistic moral beauty, right? Which is just pure evil.
1: Yeah.
0: So there you go. Now, look, this is wonderful for us in our ongoing, you know, talk about the Age of Reenchantment to help us all understand so we're not misguided or tricked when it comes to the plans, the strategies of, well, the devil and the mainstream media and the cultural shifts that are going on and their attempts to guide people away from the truth of what's actually going on here. Now, I want to tie this into the UFC fight at the White House. Okay. Didn't think I was going there. Did you folks? But this continues to be a topic of conversation. A lot of things being revealed and a lot of responses. And I'll say this just to dive right in. In the past couple of days, of course, it's a big part of my job to listen to all the podcasts. It doesn't matter which it is, whether they're socialist or red pilled or whatever, right? Listen to about, you know, somewhere between 8 and 16 hours of podcast every day, just to really have a kind of understanding where the conversation and where the culture is at. Because of course, the podcastosphere, alternative media, is now as a weighty thing in mass culture as the mainstream media is now. And one thing I noticed over the past few days is every single alternative media conversation about the UFC includes the storm that was coming. The news was reporting it. The leftists were saying, we're praying for the storm to stop the UFC fight. We're doing rain dances to make sure that they get rained out. You know, already this supernatural conversation about how, you know, that it is divine intervention that this thunderstorm is going to stop the UFC fight. Well, we know that it didn't stop the UFC fight, that right before the storm was going to hit the White House area, the storm dissipated. And they were able to go right on schedule, you know, this sacrificial ritual, this Greek play, ceremony of ritualistic sacrifice of seven fights of UFC gladiators on the day, on Trump's birthday, on the day when they decided the, you know, deal to end the Iran war, et cetera, et cetera. If you want to, if you didn't know more about that.
1: I saw somebody
0: listen to last episode. If somebody missed it, go listen to last episode.
1: I saw somebody make the reference of Trump turning 80 and then the 250, the, you know, UFC 250, but also in line with United States 250 years. and you add 250 to 80 and you get 330. Whoa.
0: Whoa.
1: There's a 33. Oh, yeah, continue. There.
0: So all of them calling it a miracle, right? Secular, non-Christian podcasters, Christian podcasters, political podcasters, everybody saying the storm broke up. It was a miracle. One of them called it magical, but then corrected themselves and says, actually, miraculous, right? They're all calling it miraculous. Wait,
1: hold on, hold on. Are these all these alt media podcasters that are gotten so popular? So what happened? I thought, you know, weather manipulation, that was all getting exposed. What happened there?
0: So much less of that than I expected. The weather modification stuff is coming more from the leftists.
1: What?
0: Right?
1: Oh, we've turned into Democrats? Is that what's going on? Man.
0: No. The leftists are the ones who, you know, they were praying. They were doing rain dances. They were pleading to their pagan gods to rain out the thing, and it didn't happen. So therefore, it must be secret government technology. Gosh. That protected, right? Isn't that crazy?
1: This crazy swung twist the pendulum. Gosh, this is frustrating. This is why
0: it's part of the re-enchantment.
1: It is.
0: The re-enchantment is spiritual reality, and when that doesn't work for some, the re-enchantment is conspiracies. And you're seeing this a lot on the left, having to find these ways to explain the unexplicable, which, depending on where you stand, you know, if you were a secular conspiracy theorist, now you're a Christian or a spiritual person. If you are a leftist, Marxist, atheist, now, you know, institutionalist, believe the news and science, now you have to call it a conspiracy theory. Everybody's just taking the next step, right, into the re-enchantment.
1: Oh, man. All right.
0: Now, one of the things that is included in this is a photo, right? We showed the photo, the very powerful, expensive photo of the jets flying over the White House, the giant structure of the claw, just this $10 billion photo, very powerful symbology, imaging that just really said, we're back, baby, America's back. And that was a big deal. I want to show Michael Knowles, a Catholic podcaster, kind of related to the Daily Wire crowd here. He made a point, and he has this other photo. He says the president paid to get the epic flyover UFC photo, the one I just mentioned, and it was well worth whatever it cost. But stop to consider that he got this picture for free. And this picture is facing the other direction, away from the White House, and it is of the reflecting pool of the Washington Monument, the obelisk, the phallus of Horus, the occult image, the center point of the occult architecture of Washington, D.C., is standing off in the distance. The sky is orange at dusk, and the thunderclouds are circling the White House. And you see the Washington Monument, and behind it, a gigantic, very striking, if I say so, if I use that word, a lightning strike coming down out of the clouds and ending right before it. In fact, it actually extends. It looks like lightning is striking the Washington Monument. I don't think it actually did, but the angle of the photo makes it look like that. But that's not all. A rainbow is also jettisoning over right past the lightning strike, straight up into heaven. And it's just this most, again, miraculous, amazing photo. The point Michael Knowles is making is that basically God gave this one to the White, you know, to Trump. This picture, that other picture was expensive and well executed, but this picture couldn't have happened without God's providence, right?
1: Okay.
0: And it's very, you know, very intense. It's an amazing picture.
1: It is. He has a knack for getting some really just incredible photos at his public appearances, whether it's...
0: Yeah, well, when you put on a ceremony with, you know, seven sacrificial sacrifices or ritual sacrifices and blah, blah, blah, you know, the storm is going to split and the rainbow will come out and the lightning will strike. It's all just very intense. And in fact, here was a response from Dana White, the president of UFC. He's on a podcast here, and he is mentioning, or he's asked about the storm separating right before. No, that's the Joe Rogan one. Don't do that one. There's the Dana White one. I don't know if you added it.
1: Sorry, I forget that you added a different one.
0: You may not. Yeah, yeah.
1: Yeah, you're adding links to the show.
0: I told you I added it.
1: I know, but I'm just saying.
0: Made a very important point. I said, "Hey, by the way."
1: I know. I remember. I'm not. I'm just yelling at myself. All right, here's Dana White.
0: But on the dockets, yeah, there it is. So here's this one. Here, this is Dana White being asked about the storm.
2: Like the Channel 7 meteorologist, right. We have like the military. You know, right? We got like the best guys in the world. We're absolutely positively getting hit. It's going to hit. So we got a team. We're ready. When it hits, we're going to get out there and clean everything up as best we can.
3: Turn it up a little bit.
2: And then we're going to go
1: as loud as it gets.
2: At 9 o'clock. Okay.
3: Right.
2: I think it was 9 o'clock, between 9 and 9:30. Okay.
3: Right.
2: We're going to go after the rain. The storm comes and splits at the White House and goes around the White House and the ellipse.
3: Like divine intervention.
2: Well, the president believes that to his core, that, you know, it was divine intervention.
3: I saw the radar images, Dana, and right. It's like a big ass storm and then it's just like gone and then it's back again.
2: So my head of production, Craig Borsari, who is the absolute best in the business. Yeah. And a genius, and a workhorse. He lost 10 pounds this week.
0: Yeah, we could have cut it a little short. But there you go, saying right there, Dana White saying, oh, you know, the president knows for sure that this was divine intervention.
1: That makes me think, you know, there's, for sure that it was not divine intervention.
0: Well, that's the question, right? And if it was divine intervention.
1: Am I just a progressive liberal?
0: Was it God? Was it some other divine intervention, or was it the government weather control thing to create the image, to create the narrative, to create the perception in the age of reenchantment that God wanted the UFC fight to happen on the lawn? You know, that's a good question. Now, to hammer in the point, there was, I do want to play a Joe Rogan clip, and it's about 4 minutes long. It's a little long. But there's a lot of incredible things in here because, you know, some people might not be so interested, or they might say, okay, we get the point, you know, ritual sacrifices, blah, blah, blah. But you know, the reason I want to keep hammering this point and make the point with Joe Rogan here is not just because was it or wasn't it a ritual or divine intervention or whatever, but that this is like mainstream mass culture being either introduced or escorted or invited deeper and deeper into the age of reenchantment, which, again, whether this whole thing was God or not, the powers that be very much see exactly what we're seeing and are playing into it. Of course, probably in the hopes that they can sort of control it for their own whims of power, probably. Now, I will say, this clip with Joe Rogan, there's a couple of language warnings here. So for the kids listening and the parents, there's a couple of F words in here. We're not able to take them out or get it prepared before the show. So apologies for that. But just earmuffs for those who need earmuffs. And hopefully we can get this one a little bit louder. But this is Joe Rogan. He's going to start out by talking about the storm again and listen to the words he uses when it comes to describing the situation with the storm. But then he give some other details that we were not given by any other of the reporting. Okay. We read the Atlantic article. There are some details here that are new and also sort of dive even deeper into the point that we've been making about it. Okay, here we go. Oh, by the way, real quick, stop for a second. Sorry. One thing to note, the guy he's interviewing, the guy he's talking to on the show is a guy related with the DMTX experiments, the slow drip DMT psychedelics scientists, right? So this is right in the middle

0: asked us. Like, there was all these weather warnings. At one point in time, the fight was supposed to start at 8 p.m., and at one point in time, one of the weather experts wanted us to start at 10:30. Yeah, because there were 10:30 that, which would have been a disaster. 10:30 at night would have been a disaster because it's a six-hour show.
1: Yeah.
0: You know, or close to it, whatever it is. I guess it was 5 hours. But somehow or another, the storm just like almost like went around the White House. I mean, I don't know.
1: Mysteriously.
0: I don't know what that is. I don't know if that's science or if that's consciousness. I don't know what steered the storm or if it's just random luck. It could have been all of the above. But all my fears of the weather getting in the way of the fights were null. It didn't mean anything. And then there was this long sort of ceremonial thing where they had jets fly over and, you know, they played music and all this different stuff. So by the time we got to the actual fights, dark out, perfect. The weather was perfect. So that was an issue at all. And it was just the magnitude of the event. I know people saw it on television and it looked insane.
1: Yeah.
0: But the magnitude of the event being there live. So there's the event that's taking place on the lawn of the White House, and that has 4,000 plus people.
1: The main event.
0: Yes.
1: Yeah.
0: So the actual UFC. So there's a bunch of military guys that are standing up in the back. There's like 1,000 of those, and there's 3,000 plus that are seated. All these people are seated. But then behind that, not that far, like 100 yards, 200 yards, whatever it is. I guess it's more than that. Maybe 300 yards. There's the ellipse. The ellipse has 85,000 people.
1: This is
0: who got
1: in
0: for free. Yeah, it's like in the whole White House ecosphere, whatever it is.
1: Wow.
0: Yeah, so this area, they have giant screens set up, and they have, you know, huge speakers and sound. And so 85,000 fans are watching the fights live on the screens, and they can see the lights of the this claw dome in the distance, and they can see the White House in the distance where the fights are taking place, but they're watching it on massive screens with commentary. And it was insane. You could hear them roar. So you hear the crowd from here, and then you hear 85,000 people. You could hear it in the distance. It was insane. It was insane. Just the magnitude of it was insane.
1: Unlike anything else you've ever
0: done. Beyond. I mean, I'm a hyperbolic individual, and I'm always like, this is the greatest, this is awesome. Like, that was the wildest experience that I've ever had in my 20-whatever years of calling combat sports. There's nothing even close. Nothing even close. It was the greatest night of fights of all time. And it was the only night in the history of the sport where every single fight ended by a knockout.
1: Did they all?
0: Every single one. Seven fights. Seven fights. Every one of them ended by knockout.
1: Wow.
0: Which happens.
1: Which is unprecedented.
0: Unprecedented.
1: Wow.
0: It was like the perfect experience for anybody that had never watched the UFC before to see it that way at the White House like that. I mean, it was nuts. A huge experience for the fans that got to be there in the ellipse. And I saw videos of these guys. They were having so much fun. And it's like, yeah, Everyone's in there for free. You don't have to pay for the tickets. There's 85,000 people out there. They're all screaming and cheering, and the drinks are flowing. And it was wild. I mean, just absolutely wild.
1: What a.
2: Okay. And the guy ends there by saying, what a 250th, right? Drawing it back to the anniversary of the country, the reason for everything, the event being marked, right? The sort of ritualistic or ceremonial anniversary, the reason for the bigness of everything.
3: That guy.
2: And so... Uh-huh.
3: Uh-huh. The guest there is, he's one of these guys that's on a lot talking. I think he's ex-intelligence or worked with intelligence to do body language and how to like catch deception and all that kind of stuff. So he's on a lot. He's definitely out there. Did the bleeps come through?
2: No.
3: Oh, they didn't. Okay. At least for the recording.
2: No, but nice try.
3: All right, for the recording, yeah. I timed the bleeps perfectly so that it will be censored on the recording.
2: Nice. Yeah. Good job. Yeah. So,

0: Yeah, a few things there. I mean, calling this the storm miraculous, right? Again, and he's sort of confounded, saying, was it consciousness? Was it blah, blah, blah? Was it this? Was it luck? I don't know. Could be all of those things.
1: Hey, call,
0: you know,
1: yeah.
0: Hammering home this sort of same point. Describing, he's talking about the ellipse. We heard about the 4,500 people at the event. And you go, okay, that's kind of a lot of people. But then 85,000 people just
1: an arena.
0: Close by in the ellipse. And that ellipse is the area on the sort of occult architecture of Washington. That is the area surrounding or in the same zone as like the placement of the Lincoln Monument, of the Washington Monument, of the, you know, all of the real sort of occult architectural power centers. You know, that's where it held the 85,000 people. I believe that's where that was. And he's describing it as just the greatest night of gladiator battle ever, right? Like, in the history, he's talking about the history of the UFC, but, you know, you put it all together, you've got everybody making a reference to Bread and Circus and the gladiator battles of Rome. And this, you know, you'd have to draw the objective conclusion that this was quite possibly the biggest, best, if you want to use that sort of scale, most intense, most just ritualistically or ceremonially valuable gladiator battle, violence display for entertainment and ritual purposes in the history of mankind, like since the garden, right? Which is pretty heavy duty when you think about it. And last but not least, he gives the detail. There were 7 fights, which we talked about last time, about the importance of in this ceremonial sacrifice ritual, you know, 7 fights. And he says for the first time in the history of UFC or combat sports, it ended up in 7 knockouts, right? 7 actual ritualistic sacrifices. Nobody lost by points. Nobody lost by this. So just a complete execution of just the most esoteric event that I think we can even say has happened in our lifetime.
1: Yeah.
0: And of course, coinciding and bolstering, reinforcing this age of reenchantment, where all the Joe Rogan guys, all the masses of people who are informed by alternative media across the board, everybody saying the storm was a miracle. It was divine intervention, drawing everybody wherever they are on the scale of the age of reenchantment deeper into that, sort of solidifying it in a way that could never have been done without an event like this.
1: Yep. Yep. Looking at the clock here, Basil, there's one more aspect to this event, and it's all the things, you can tell, the wow, you know, the guy who was in the room there with Joe Rogan, the awe was palpable in all the various moments Joe was talking about, the details that weren't reported. But there's also one more thing. You got the weather, you got the crowd, you got the actual event with the bloodshed and the sacrifice, sort of ritualistic part of it. But also, AP here, authorities say they disrupted planned drone gun attack on White House UFC cage fighting show. Just to reinforce that, like, hey, look, the FBI, I know nobody likes the FBI, but look, they prevented another attack, says law enforcement.
0: This perfect event
1: is perfect. There's nothing wrong with it. It was absolutely perfect.
0: Was saved by the FBI by a band of, you know, leftist crazy assassins who planned on flying explosive drones into the event and then snipering people as they fled.
1: Yeah, I mean, it's too perfect. We've talked about, or No Agenda really highlighted this for years, and we've jumped on some of that too, which is the 6-week cycle for the FBI. I don't think it's 6 weeks anymore, but it used to be, where the FBI mm-hmm. will have a story in the news. Oh, they prevented a bridge attack, or they prevented a terrorist attack, or something like that. There hasn't been a whole lot of that. In fact, the FBI has been pretty, the skepticism, you know, they have not had good PR in recent months.
0: They needed the 6 week cycle more than they ever have.
1: They needed a big win. So why not prevent
0: the opportunity? Mm-hmm. Yeah. The opportunity of the good press to save this most important event ever. And you know, the timing is what is getting people all riled up too, because apparently they stopped and they arrested all these guys in transit as they were planning and traveling around the world, around the country to get there. And it happened 4 days before the event, and they didn't tell anybody.
1: Yeah.
0: So they sort of secretly stopped this plot without telling anybody and waited till after yeah. the event.
1: Let's see how the event goes, and then we'll see if we want to piggyback on the good vibes yeah. to be right. part of the re-enchantment. The FBI even yeah. jumping in on the re-enchantment. So there
0: yeah.
1: you go.
0: Yeah. That they are playing the hand of God and helping, you know, this event.
1: Man, the storm splits and the FBI prevented a drone attack. And
0: it's
1: a miraculous.
0: God
1: has to have his hand over Washington, D.C. there. I mean, there's no other yep. options.
0: So there you go. Pretty heavy duty, man. Again, talk about awe and wonder. I have experienced awe every episode for quite some time now. And as these things continue to roll out and line up perfectly with what God has been leading us through for many years now, I am just in awe of the sovereignty of God playing out right in front of us. And much like how I had to describe the perspective in which I go to the movies and like watch, you know, Disclosure Day or something, is specifically as a viewer, a spectator, not to watch the movie, but to watch the sovereignty of God unfold in the series of events leading up to what we inevitably know the world is heading towards and Jesus's return.
1: Yeah.
0: So in that same perspective, I am just flabbergasted, not just by the event, but by its effects in the sort of psychological realm of control moving into the beast system here.
1: Yep.
0: All right. Thank you, everybody, for being here. Big ol' shout out to all of our producers, whether they come in with their time, their talent, their treasure. I want to give a shout out to some of our producers who help us out with their time guns, mm-hmm. of course, starting with the Time Stamper. Time stamp, it's hard work.
1: Time stamp. You almost said timekeepers. You almost gave away the big secret. It's Jade Bouncerson who did the timestamps for episode 949. Thank you very much, Jade Bouncerson. Appreciate
0: you. Thank you very much, Jade. You know, I wanted to make a mention. I forgot to make these announcements before, but the possible Norway meetup.
1: Yes,
0: Norway if you're meetup. In Norway or you're going to be in Norway, I forget the date. I think it's
1: 21st.
0: It might be this weekend. This weekend in Norway. If you go to canarycry.support, you'll see an email to reach out. If you're going to be up there near Trondheim, Norway, I know it's pretty obscure for maybe most of our listeners, but you can reach out to castleeris@gmail.com. I would love a meetup in Norway. Yeah, I would love to hear from you. I want to see pictures. It's beautiful. I want to give a shout out to Krillin, who texted the Canary Cry text message alert system. He says, good day, Canary fam. You've really helped me through some tough times the past 2 years. Glad to have you, Baz and Gons. Relating the current times to the Bible has given me a great perspective on how to react to life's issues. God bless you, Krillin.
1: Thank you.
0: For a thing. And TDL Prez, who's been going through those real estate problems and the weird squatters in his house, he did send a praise report. I apologize. I don't have it right in front of me, but let's celebrate and give God praise for the incremental improvements in TDL Prez's situation.
1: All right. Amen.
0: Not all solved, but enough to give praise for.
1: Good.
0: Thank you to the tech team. For all that you do. Thank you to Jam for heading up the Telegram channel. 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One more big shout out to everybody on the Canary Cry News Talk watch party voice channel going on in the Discord channel. What's up? Thank you to Joe for the feedback. Thank you to Clank for clanking, Sir Clank, that is. And of course, Sir Ike for doing everything you do. And other than that, share the show, folks. Share with your friends, share with your family, share with those being re-enchanted right in front of your eyes, because there are a million different ways in which the world, the power structures are trying to guide them away from where God wants them to be. So we call it rattling cages. All you got to do is walk right up to them. Take them by the cage, and then you shake it.
1: Take them by the cage.
2: The end of the world occurred pretty much as we had predicted.
3: I want to shake things up, stir up some controversy, rattle a few cages. Hey, stop that! Don't ever silence me! I'm the last angry man, a crusader for the little guy!
4: Leave the bird alone!
3: Never! Rattle a few cages! Rattle a few cages!
5: The human race will have every opportunity to improve.
6: And if they don't?
5: Ask Noah.
0: That's right. Just ask Noah. Gons, you got any last words?
1: Clubhouse tomorrow. Join Basil for that. 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Don't be racist on Friday for Juneteenth. Happy Father's Day on Sunday. And we'll see you again Monday. And it'll officially be summer the next time we do a news talk, Basil.
0: That's right. Shout out to Radio Sack in the Rumble chat. Says thank you for your courage. Thank you for your courage, Radio Sack, and in the morning to everybody else. Yeah. And thanks, everybody, for listening to this episode of Canary Cry News Talk. Make sure to tune in next time. But until then, think outside the cage.

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5: That's right, you're listening to MMO number 223. Today is June 10, 2026, and from the great city and state of St. Louis, Missouri, I'm Dan Gehring.
6: And from America's South Coast, where I'm happy you're along for the ride, buckle up, I'm John G. Duke.
5: Yeah, I know it's scary now, friends, but it's only going to get worse.
6: That's right. Hey, friend. I know it's scary right now. Yes, I agree. I think it is going to get worse, way worse. So thanks for coming out. We'll see y'all next week.
5: That's right. If we're not on next week, they got us.
6: Yeah, those daggum Iranians.
5: Yeah, the peace deal that, I saw that it was on, it's off, it's fragile, it's solid, it's sturdy, you know?
6: It's hot, it's cold.
5: It seems like everyone wants it to fail. No. It is a Katy Perry song. But it seems like everyone wants it to fail, especially in the media, in the news. It's just like, yeah, this is falling apart. And, many times we've told that there's a peace deal, I donh blame them. But now that it seems like it's an actual thing in place, everyone's like, yeah, it's fragile. I mean, people like MSN now are grabbing people like John Bolton and having them on their show.
6: Yeah, I think the only guy who's rock solid in this peace deal is Tom Luongo because, I don't know, London.
5: Yeah.
6: But I have clips, and I think you have clips too. So why don't we do what we do here and play some clips and have a laugh and talk about what's in them. And welcome, everyone. Yeah. Welcome.
5: Let's get it on. Let's start with Iran then. What you got?
6: Oh, what?
5: What?
6: A bit of a Freudian slip there. I've got peace deal, ABC.
5: Peace deal.
7: We begin tonight with a big announcement from the White House. President Trump revealing moments ago that a deal is now complete with Iran, ending weeks of negotiations and mixed signals about a possible deal. The president says the deal includes opening the Strait of Hormuz immediately and ending America's naval blockade. ABC's chief global correspondent Martha Raddatz leads us off with the latest from Jerusalem tonight.
8: Tonight, news that a peace deal between the U.S. and Iran has been reached. President Trump posting, "The deal with the Islamic Republic of Iran is now complete. Congratulations to all. I hereby fully authorize the toll-free opening of the Strait of Hormuz and simultaneously herewith authorize the immediate removal of the United States naval blockade. Ships of the world, start your engines. Let the oil flow." This followed a day of uncertainty after Israel struck Hezbollah targets in Beirut, prompting outrage from the president. At least three people were killed and six others wounded in the strikes, according to the Lebanese civil defense, Israel insisting this was retaliation against Hezbollah. Iran's chief negotiator responding to the strikes, calling it proof that the U.S. lacks commitment, saying the bad cop, good cop game is outdated, and promising its own retaliation against Israel. But the Trump administration expressed confidence early today that the deal would still go through.
9: The president has every intent for it to happen. The Iranians are incredibly difficult negotiators.
8: But the technical details of the nuclear portion are yet to be established. Former Israeli senior military intelligence officer Avner Villarn telling us that it is doubtful Prime Minister Netanyahu would support the deal.
10: Well, they say that it's going to deal with the nuclear problem and that Iran has promised not to produce or acquire a nuclear weapon.
11: Well, we've known the Iranians for many years. You don't really believe that the fact that they promised or they signed something is worth anything.
10: Lindsay, White House officials have said this agreement is not based on trust but verification, and this still has a very long way to go before any permanent peace or nuclear deal is hammered out. Lindsay?
12: Perhaps heading in the right direction, though. Martha Raddatz in Jerusalem, thank you.
6: I want to address one thing before we talk about the Hormuz 500 that is coming down the pike after the ships get their engines started.
5: That was funny.
6: The Israel's, and let me know what you think about this. I don't think Israel's concern is Iran getting a nuclear weapon. I think that is the sales pitch for the American people. And because it's the sales pitch for the American people, Israel tags along and says, yeah, this is why we want this. Sure. But I think the evidence would support that Israel's intention is to topple the Iranian regime, full stop.
5: I think that was both Israel and the United States' intention when we started in this, if I'm being honest with you. I think Trump went in thinking that we were going to topple the Iranian
6: regime. I appreciate it when you're honest with me.
5: As I usually am, when my handlers allow me to be.
6: Yes.
5: That's right. So I think they went in there, and you know, Trump that first night was like, "When we're done, it, you know, rise up and take it. It'll be yours." Is what he remember? He said that to the Persian people.
6: Yes.
5: So I think there's a good basis for thinking that, but that's just my thought.
6: That would inevitably lead you to believe that this peace deal doesn't stand a chance if you assume that the U.S. cannot control Israel. Which, again, the evidence would suggest that the U.S. cannot control Israel. There's always a possibility that this has all been orchestrated, and if the U.S. really wanted to put its foot down on Israel, they could do that. But the evidence doesn't support that as a possibility. So I'm leaning toward no deal.
5: Well, I didn't like when I heard that the peace deal's in place and it will be signed on Friday. I was like, there's a lot of football to be played between today and Friday.
6: Yes, and there's also a little thing called markets close way up Friday.
5: Yeah.
6: We've seen this time and time again. We get good news on Friday, markets go crazy, and then after markets close, somebody starts dropping bombs.
5: So, a couple of things. I've been watching the TV show Homeland with Elise. I don't know if you've ever seen it. I think it aired 2008 to 2016, that range.
6: Okay, let me ask you right out front. Are we talking about predictive programming here or just something that you're noticing as far as themes in the show?
5: A little bit of both. So
6: okay.
5: The themes in the show, you know, they mention the Strait of Hormuz a ton. You know, Iran's a big enemy. Pakistan's a big terrorist state. So a lot of the countries that we talk about, and Elise is like, this show is three times more interesting because, you know, I've been listening to MMO and hearing about all these things that are going on. And it's just kind of it's just kind of funny how, you know, all of this lines up, how this show that came out, you know, 10, 15 years ago, that's still what we're talking about these days.
6: Well, you know, if your wife isn't a fan of your podcast, you're not going to make it. You can just ask Steven Crowder.
5: That's right. Sorry, all she had to do was put on the gloves and go pick up the
6: dog.
5: That's
6: it.
5: That's it.
6: That's all. You'd think she'd know that listening to his podcast,
5: right.
6: But I guess not.
5: No. So, two things. One is that now I'm always constantly thinking in Hollywood plot lines when it comes to these kind of things. But an interesting point that was made up is they flip the head of, like, the Iranian intelligence. They capture him, get proof of him banging some hooker, and, you know, they'll send it to the caliphate if he ever steps in a line, pretty much. Anyways, he talks about how Iran never wanted a nuclear weapon. Now, this isn't a TV show, but they created this idea that they wanted a nuclear weapon, so then they could go into negotiations with the United States. And the only thing that they had to negotiate away was something they didn't even want, which I was like, that would be genius if that's what is happening.
6: That is Donald Trump's art of the deal.
5: That is Donald Trump's art of the deal in reverse. And, you know, the more I've been watching this, I'm like, you know, maybe they really don't want a nuke. They just really, really want to get stuff for free from the U.S.
6: Are you familiar with the Lear Foundation?
5: Yes.
6: So for those of you who don't know, and I'm not going to be able to give you a full Wikipedia article description of the Lear Foundation, but the Lear Foundation puts subject matter experts in touch with script writers and showrunners in Hollywood.
5: Right.
6: It would make more than adequate sense that this whole idea of positioning with a nuclear weapon for negotiations came from a Lear Foundation expert on Iran and was positioned or picked up by a showrunner or a producer of this show.
5: There you go. I mean, that was just like an interesting aside. Like, what if that was the case? Iran was just enriching uranium just to get free stuff so they could enter into a position of, we won't develop a nuke. Give us $300 billion. Genius, first of all. But the second one is, now I'm thinking Friday, the signing happens. What would get us to go to war full on with Iran? I'm talking boots on the ground in Iran.
6: Ooh, I think it would have to be a strike on the U.S. I don't know if it would have to be kinetic. It could be an infrastructure attack that is obviously or marketable as an attack carried out by Iran. But I think people actually have to die for it to for there to be the momentum to get boots on the ground without any repercussion. For on the 250th, for us to revisit that fervor we had on 9/12, just to reanimate that spirit of oneness and unity under our God Emperor President Donald Trump, you know, July 5th, or, well, what would the weekend be? It would be 6/20. Yes, 6/20/2026, the day America came together. I think people would have to die. I don't think it could just be, oh, the power grid went out in the Midwest for a week.
5: Well, Juneteenth is on the 19th, which is a Friday, so people are going to die, just maybe not in the context that we're talking. But no, so picture this, okay? J.D. Vance goes to...
6: Wait. I'm visualizing.
5: Visualize. J.D. Vance going to sign this peace agreement with Iran. The room that they're in blows up. Everyone in the room is dead. It's blamed on Iran.
6: Sacrificial lamb.
5: J.D. Vance dies. Guess who now becomes the favorite for the presidential Republican nomination?
6: Marco Rubio.
5: Neocon Marco Rubio. And we have to go full-fledged with Iran because you can't just kill our vice president. And who's behind it all? The red heifer people.
6: Well. I thought you were going to say Turkey A.
5: I don't know. I'm just saying. But isn't that crazy?
6: Wow,
5: isn't
6: that a plot? That's quite a script you've written over there.
5: Tom Clancy, baby, ghost author.
6: I think J.D. Vance has been looks maxing.
5: Ever since this peace deal has been signed, I've noticed that they've now are using this to leverage him, try to get him up in the polls.
6: Well, he's wearing a little bit more eyeliner, or he's got his beard shaped up or something.
5: Maybe he met a new couch. Who knows?
6: He just looks different. And it's almost having a weird kind of an inverse effect. You know how women get plastic surgery to be more beautiful, but anything but that happens. I'm sort of getting that vibe from J.D. Vance's look, and I think if he sticks around long enough, he's going to be this just unbearable to behold creature of Washington that may end up being one of the most powerful people in American history. He could get killed on Friday. Who knows? But he's just starting, and maybe it was the lighting of the interview I was watching, but he's got this subtle goth darkness about him. And I think it's the eyeliner look, but he's also starting to look more round. And you know what it might be? It might be the gray in his beard, because his beard is getting more gray as he has this job.
5: Yeah.
6: And I think with the gray, he sort of loses that sharpness, that directionality that you get with the beard. And it's making him look, he's looking more like Meme Vance.
5: Yeah, you know what really hurts, rocks my confidence a little bit, is all these people making fun of J.D. Vance, and then these other people turn around and saying, hey, Dan, you kind of look like J.D. Vance.
6: Well, hey, you know, that sets you up pretty good, Dan. If J.D. does get taken out Friday and we don't want to reveal it to the world, send me a picture of a Kool-Aid pineapple jar and I'll know what happened, okay?
5: Very well.
6: And I won't tell a soul. I won't show up for the next show. I'll understand, and we'll just let sleeping dogs lie, and I hope you do a good job. Godspeed.
5: How do you do, my fellow technocrats?
6: Ooh, Peter.
5: Okay. We've entered into some weird territory now. Let's get back.
6: Well, let's do a little bit of comparing.
5: Sure.
6: Let's compare this deal to the JCPOA.
5: Gotcha.
13: The end of hostilities between the U.S. and Iran, now looking closer than ever with a new peace framework. No paperwork has been released. But what little has been announced includes, according to both sides, limits on Iran's nuclear program and the U.S. lifting some sanctions, although there's still disagreement on how much relief Iran will get and if or when Iran would get its frozen assets. The deal already facing criticism from many, including former President Barack Obama, for closely resembling his 2015 nuclear deal with Iran.
14: It is doubtful that any agreement that arises is going to be significantly different or a significant improvement from the deal that we had in the first place.
13: So what was in that deal, known by its initials, the JCPOA? It was the product of years of negotiation between Iran and the five members of the UN Security Council, plus Germany. Under that deal, Iran agreed to limit its nuclear program, including the language, Iran reaffirms that under no circumstances will Iran ever seek, develop, or acquire any nuclear weapons. It also provided that UN inspectors would check to make sure Iran was complying. In return, the country, including the U.S., agreed to, quote, a comprehensive lifting of sanctions and unfreeze some Iranian assets.
15: It did stop Iran from being able to build a bomb, at least for the next 10 years. But apart from that, it just was the opening for building the relationship back up.
13: The deal did not include provisions stopping Iran from building ballistic missiles or from supporting proxy militants in the region like Hamas or Hezbollah. Those omissions fiercely criticized by Israel and then candidate Donald Trump.
16: Never, ever, ever in my life have I seen any transaction so incompetently negotiated as our deal with Iran.
5: That must have been before the Brittany Griner exchange.
6: Oh, boy. Yeah. Yeah, Trump sounded a little more vril-tastic there.
5: Yeah.
6: But, yes, that report was actually from Tales from the Crypt. And, you know, it's so funny because Barack, of course, Barack Obama is of course going to say, this deal that we know nothing about, it looks a lot like my deal.
5: Yeah, I did see instantly on the interviews he was his headline was on Google News like minutes later.
6: It's a deal with Iran.
5: No one's seen the text of it though, so I don't know how anyone would know that.
6: No. No, and that's the thing. You're getting all of this reaction about the deal, and that's why I wanted to start out focusing our analysis on the evidence that we have as to the motives and modus operandi of the actors involved, because we don't know anything about the deal itself. So why would you structure your analysis on the deal unless you're a fraud? Anyway, I have a second part of this NBC, Tales from the Crypt report called Part 2 Comparing.
5: Mm-hmm. Here we go.
13: The ultimate long-term effectiveness of the Obama deal will never really be known. President Trump pulled the U.S. out in 28.
5: They cut down that sycamore tree.
13: In his first term and reinstated.
6: We've never actually tried JCPOA.
5: That's right. It was still in its infancy, and he killed it.
13: President Trump pulled the U.S. out in 2018 in his first term and reinstated harsh sanctions. Now, in his second term, Trump has the chance to craft his own peace deal. But these talks will take place after months of punishing strikes by the U.S. and Israel. Defense Secretary Pete Hegseth pointing that out this weekend.
17: That's the big difference between this and JCPOA and the way Obama did it. Obama, they begged Iran for a deal, and we bombed Iran.
13: Remember, the White House said that it obliterated Iran's nuclear facilities a year ago, before this war, which has now cost the U.S. 13 lives, along with billions of dollars and a depleted weapons stockpile. The president says Iran has agreed to let the U.S. dig out highly enriched uranium that could be used to quickly build a bomb. But so far, no other details on how the U.S. will verify that Iran is not cheating, although a senior administration official says that's in the deal. Maybe the biggest difference between the old deal and this one, the Strait of Hormuz, reopening it, now a huge part of negotiations. It was not an issue in 2015. Iran had never used it as leverage before, and still says it will levy fees for ships going through. Hardliners in both countries don't think it goes far enough.
15: It's hard to imagine that in the next 6 months during these negotiations, there won't be an incredible amount of pressure by the opponents.
13: And Israel is now effectively sidelined, potentially derailing any agreement with more military action, meaning there's still plenty of work to do. Andrea Mitchell, NBC News, Washington.
6: Thank you, Andrea. Here's your pudding.
5: Yeah. Go take a nap. She does sound kind of uninterested this whole time.
6: Ugh, it's awful. At least she doesn't sound like Amy Goodman, though.
5: She sounds like a man.
6: Democracy Now.
5: Yeah. I know. I can hear her voice in my head.
6: I can hear her swallow.
5: Gross.
6: So, yeah, she does that. She does that, though. She'll talk for a minute, and I'm not going to do it. I'm not going to make those kind of guttural sounds on the air and have them associated with my good name. But she will swallow, and you can hear every centimeter of movement in her throat, and it's disgusting. And I don't know why they haven't pulled her off the air or given her a on-air drip IV of fluids while she's talking. But regardless, we're not talking about Amy Goodman or Democracy Now.
5: Amy Goodman swallows, title suggestion.
6: Ha ha ha, thank you very much. You really just bring, this is really an example of value for me.
5: Well, I've got an example of one of the hardliners here, not liking the peace deal.
6: Oh, okay.
5: This is Mr. John Bolton, the angry mustache, as he's known around
6: here.
5: Yes. And here's his take on the peace deal.
18: No, I think it's a very bad deal for the United States. Trump isn't thinking about the geostrategic implications of the deal. He's thinking of one thing. He wants the Strait open. He wants Gulf oil on international markets. He wants the price of gasoline at the pump down. That's all he cares about. I think it's a mistake to give this brutal theocracy any of the assets. I'm happy to give the assets back to Iran when it's under a free government. That's not where we are now.
5: Change.
18: The change of leadership is only because we've killed the top 400 or 500 people in the existing regime, and you're down now to their seconds and deputies. So, yeah, it's different people, but it's the same fanatic regime. Trump is desperate for a deal. He's desperate for a deal, and they have maneuvered him. They've played him like a violin. That's why they've got the deal that they want.
5: Says neocon John Bolton, who wants to see Iran blown up.
6: Yes, of course. And this is the same sentiment that you're getting out of Israel as well.
5: Right. I wonder if John Bolton's mustache, if he's ever going to get those little curls at the end of it.
6: He's not aristocratic enough for the curls at the end of his mustache. He mentions the money, though, and the money has been this sort of weird niche topic of discussion. Was it their money? Is it reparations? Was it frozen? Is it unfrozen? Is that a hole in the ground? Is it something else? So I have a clip from J.D. Vance to contribute to that. Maybe the one of the last times we hear him, according to Dan. But a clip from J.D. Vance on CBS Mornings. Answering a question about the money.
19: Walk through some of this. The Iranians are saying that they're going to have access to a $300 billion reconstruction fund. True or false?
20: Well, Ed, that's the sort of thing they could have access to, funded by the Gulf Coast Coalition, so long as they honor their end of the obligation. I think that one of the things you're going to see, Ed, and people have to be skeptical of this, is that the hardliners in the Iranian system will overemphasize the benefits that Iran gets while underemphasizing all the things that they have to concede and all the things they have to provide in order to get these benefits. So we absolutely are open to the Gulf Coast countries investing in the reconstruction of Iran, but only if Iran ends their nuclear program, ends their enriched stockpile of material, and is really open to an inspections and enforcement regime that gives the American people confidence right. They're never going to have a nuclear weapon. So I think the dance you're going to see, Ed, which is going to be interesting, is the Iranian media, especially the hardline media, they're going to talk a lot about what they get without talking about what they give. It's important for all of us to correct that record.
5: I don't like, he uses people's first name too often.
1: It's his main tactic for trying to gain the rhetorical upper hand in a conversation.
5: Right.
1: An easy way to defuse this, talk to me casually and use my name to try to keep my attention or establish the upper hand, and I'll show you what someone else should do.
5: It's a salesman trick, or even like a funeral director trick. You know, doesn't grandpa look so good? No, he looks dead. And he's not your grandpa, so don't call him that, you weirdo. sorry, childhood trauma's coming up right now.
1: Yeah, I can tell.
5: Just kidding. But yes, they're going to overplay, they're going to highlight the good parts that they got and downplay the things that they have to do. It's probably true. Just like John Bolton of Trump's desperate for a deal was probably true. But at the end of the day, that's really just admin talking points that Vance just laid out for you.
1: Of course. Do you want to know what JD what these people should do when JD uses their name in his responses?
5: What should they do?
1: Every time he says their name, they should reflexively say JD.
5: Isn't that even not his real name? Isn't it something else?
1: Yeah, it's something else. It's a stage name. I mean, you're talking about screenplays and central casting and all this, and our vice president has basically a stage name, so go figure.
5: Well, that's interesting. We'll see what happens. I don't. There's no poly markets for is JD Vance going to die on Friday?
1: You should contact them. Please don't contact the FBI. I just want to make some money.
5: That's right. You placed a $500 bet.
1: I will not
5: bet.
1: Be in Switzerland.
5: You put a $500 down on Thursday, and he died Friday. We got to investigate that. So we'll see what happens.
1: What if I told you? I do a podcast.
5: That's it. Yeah, when the feds look into me, it'll be interesting. Like, this guy literally just watches woodworking videos and talks about news. okay. So outside of Iran, we have any sort of more Middle Eastern stuff going on?
1: I have quite a few Middle Eastern adjacent clips in regards to things adjacent to Israel, really, is the way to say it. News stories here in the U.S. and around the world that are adjacent to Israel. So we can always come back to them. I do have a couple of Russia clips. Since we're talking about the war in the Middle East, we could just segue right into the war in Eastern Russia, Eastern Europe.
5: Sure.
1: So these are going to be quick, and I just wanted to bring these to make fun of Ann Applebaum, habitual self-flatulation, inhalation enjoyer, Ann Applebaum. She gets a question here. I forget what news agency this is with. It's going to be CNN. Oh, but of course, CNN. She gets a question here of, if Ukraine is winning, because, Ann Applebaum, since she came out of the womb, has been talking about how Ukraine is beating Russia. But if Ukraine is winning, the question goes, why is Putin hardening and refusing to entertain a peace proposal?
5: I don't know. Let's hear.
1: Well, I won't even ask you. It's too broad to guess. But just keep an ear out for why one of the most powerful men in the world is hardening his stance if what you, novelist and
6: woman Anne Applebaum has to say is true, that he's losing the war. What, you know, square that circle for us, Anne.
0: Ukraine looks to inject new momentum into stalled peace efforts and secure continued military support. Zelensky says Russia is losing the initiative on the battlefield, even as Moscow intensifies its attacks on Ukrainian cities. Meanwhile, Europe is weighing a bigger role in any future negotiations as U.S.-led diplomacy struggles to gain traction. So is the balance beginning to shift here? Anne Applebaum is a staff writer at The Atlantic, and she joins me now from Warsaw, Poland. Anne, always great to have you on the program. You also agree with President Zelensky's viewpoint here and his assessment that Russia is losing the initiative and it can't win. And so it's interesting then to hear Vladimir Putin dismissing Zelensky's ceasefire letter. He called it rude, saying he sees no point in a meeting right now. And here's what he said when he was speaking at the St. Petersburg Forum last week.
21: I don't see any reason for a meeting. The Ukrainian side's only objective is to halt the advance of our armed forces. That's it.
0: So if the battlefield logic is now against him, why is he only hardening?
22: One has to assume that part of the explanation is that he's misinformed.
5: Fake news. Perfect. Perfect.
6: Yes. Thank you, Anne. Yes, please continue writing your articles and drinking water out of your bathroom sink. Thank you.
5: This is very nice. This is a continuation of, we've heard this talking point before, that his top generals are lying to him because they don't want to give him bad news. This is it's like the Trump derangement cycle, you know, when he's racist, he's crazy, he's old. It's like that, but for Putin. All of these talking points. Interesting. He's misinformed.
6: Yeah, and the real useful piece of information is that these are cropping back up.
5: The talking points?
6: Yes.
5: Yeah. So we're not going to see an end to this war soon.
6: No. Are you kidding? No. But we do have more talking from Anne Applebaum.
5: Is it about how he's uninformed?
6: I don't know what it's about. I can't listen past 30 seconds of Anne Applebaum. So I just cut it where another clip would probably be and decided to bring it.
5: Sure.
22: The way the battlefield now looks is pretty dramatic. The Ukrainian front line is now a 20-mile wide zone. In that zone, everything is entirely transparent. Ukrainian reconnaissance drones and other drones can see everything. That means that any Russian soldier or tank or vehicle that goes into the zone is immediately struck. And this is why the Russians are unable to move forward. And of course, it's also why the Ukrainians have achieved so much confidence in recent months. And it's why so many Russians are dying, because when they do move, when they continually are ordered on the offensive, they're killed. The Ukrainians are saying they're killing sometimes as many as 1,000 people, or wounding and killing as many as 1,000 people a day, and that's 30,000 people a month. And their goal is to kill or eliminate from the battlefield more people than the Russians are able to recruit. And in the face of that, Putin has only very bad options. One of them is to continue trying to hit Ukrainian cities. Another might be to expand the battlefield in some other way. But another would be, logically, to have some kind of ceasefire. And the Ukrainians are betting that he might be persuaded to have a ceasefire sometime in the next few months. And I'll just add one other thing. At that same St. Petersburg conference where he made those comments you just played, the Ukrainians that morning, the morning of the opening of the conference, hit a refinery in St. Petersburg. So as the conference was meeting, there was black smoke billowing over the city from a Ukrainian drone strike, which doesn't seem to show great Russian progress.
0: No, we're showing a video of that black smoke billowing right now.
5: Right. And here in the West, we present both sides of the debate and not just some sort of narrative or propaganda that we want people to hear.
6: Sure.
5: Just to continue Applebaum's train of thought. Yeah, it's funny. Uninformed.
1: One has to assume he's uninformed.
5: You have to assume it. So, I brought two clips on it, and I'm only going to play the second one because so France is currently putting on an arms show, and a lot of it is around this militarization of Europe and preparing for Russia not stopping at Ukraine. There's another one in the Putin cycle right there.
1: Yes.
5: So they're having this show, and it's called Euro Satori, and apparently a bunch of different companies from around the world come, and they just display whatever weapons they're working on. A lot of booths from Ukraine and drone technology. So this is going on in France. And what I thought was kind of funny is what France did to one country in particular that is at this defense show, that came to defense show, has 12 different stands at the defense show. And they're like, oh no. So have a listen to this report from France 24.
2: Here in Villepinte, north of Paris, the curtain has risen on the Euro Satori Arms and Security Trade Show. But at this year's edition, many booths are veiled and hidden behind boards. A dozen Israeli company stands have been shut down due to non-compliance with participation conditions, according to organizers. For protesters outside the venue, they should have been excluded entirely for their part in the ongoing aggression in the Middle East.
3: The French government ought to have banned them, as it has obligations under international law. Not only is the government failing to fulfill its responsibilities, but it's also authorizing companies that may well be engaged in criminal activity.
2: The forced closures have sparked outrage among Israeli authorities, with its ambassador to France accusing Paris of waging a trade war with this country.
4: This has nothing to do with war, it has nothing to do with the conflict in the Middle East, it has only to do with the fact that it is an unfair competition that is conducted by France against Israeli companies and Israeli industry.
2: France announced at the end of last month that it was implementing a ban on all offensive weapons for Israeli companies with stands at the trade show, a move that reflects broader tensions in French-Israeli relations. France recognized Palestinian statehood last year and banned two far-right Israeli ministers from entering the country in recent weeks.
5: So, they're putting on this defense show.
1: Wait, so the argument is that they're too good at war to be involved in the defense show?
5: Well, no, they can be involved in the defense show, but the weapons have to be defensive weapons. They can't be offensive weapons. So you can have intercepting missiles, but you can't have missiles that, you know, you can fly into a place. So I think that's the argument that they use. But yeah, it is just purely anti-Israel.
1: And specifically, this feels like...
5: specifically Israeli offensive weapons. So other companies can have offensive weapons, but Israel can't display offensive weapons because that might be offensive to people. I don't know. Mm-hmm. It's the most European thing I've ever heard in my life.
1: Yeah, it's very posturing and virtue signaling, seemingly, over military weapons of all things.
5: Yeah, taking a hard line stance now that Gaza is completely gone.
1: Right, yes, which we predicted.
5: We did. Naughty. You guys shouldn't have done that. So it's kind of funny, I thought. Just a little one-offer there. That's kind of a lot of my clips are. While we're kind of in that Euro-Asian room, I have a little update from

0: the protest that's going on about the development off the island. Evidently, it has nothing to do with, despite what the mainstream media will tell you, it has nothing to do with the fact that Jared Kushner and Ivanka Trump are involved in the development at all. It has everything to do with pushing this guy in Albania out of power. That is her
1: That's kind of the feel I got from listening to reports about that you brought, and then looking for a decent follow up this week. That's really the tone of all of these, all the coverage and the actual people involved in this.
0: Right.
1: That's funny because that's funny that she said that.
0: So she confirms it, and I'll play the clip. You're a little crispy, so while I play the clip, if you want to take care of that, but it is just kind of interesting that all of these things are going on, and there's this push to bring the Balkans into the EU, which I mentioned that to her, and she mentioned that this president has been in for 11 years, and he's really the problem, and he's why they haven't ascended to EU yet. Story. So here's the clip, just a quick one.
2: The Flamingo Revolution has become the unofficial name of the ongoing anti-government protests in Albania as they enter their 10th day. The rallies garnered international attention due to the resentment protesters have voiced towards a luxury real estate project linked to U.S. President Donald Trump's daughter Ivanka Trump and his son-in-law Jared Kushner. Kushner's investment firm Affinity Partners is involved in a potential $1.6 billion development of Sazan Island into a luxury resort, as well as the nearby wetlands in the Vjosan Arta area. Environmental organizations argue that the project will destroy the pristine nature and wildlife in the protected area, which is home to flamingos and pelicans and provides habitat for thousands of water birds. The message from thousands of citizens protesting every night in the capital Tirana is that Albania is not for sale. Protesters are therefore calling for the project to be cancelled and are also demanding the resignation of Prime Minister Edi Rama. In an interview with the Associated Press, Rama said that he doesn't plan to step back despite ongoing protests. Also, despite environmental concerns, many residents in the Zvernets area claimed that the properties where the project is planned to be built are still under dispute because of ownership claims.
0: So the couched aspect in there is they want this president to step down. And so this is, and I think we did mention it last week. I just wanted to really bring it home now that I had an actual Albanian give me her take on it, that it is indeed an inserted push to push him out of the presidency because he's what's standing in the way between them and EU membership. And apparently there are counter protests against these flamingo protests that are waving, but what? The European flag and the gay flag. and what are the counter-protest waving? The Albanian flag, the fascist far-right symbol in every country.
1: Yes.
0: And we saw that this week in Italy, too, where there were a clash. No really news clips on it, just those, you know, here's some video coverage and we'll put text on the screen, which is not good for an audio podcast. But the pro-re-immigration, so get them out of the country group, is waving the Italian flag. And the pro-immigration, you know, stay in the country group, gay pride flag, and the EU flag. And it's consistent. Even people, Weirdo sent me a clip this week of Asmund Gold saying that you can tell that these are the far-right people because they're waving the Italian flag, you know, basically saying that he's recognized the pattern that we noticed a year ago. So now it's leaking into the YouTubers, I guess, life.
1: Or at least yes, and if you're a fan of our show and willing to be a bit obnoxious when you see things like that, when you see these observations make their way into more popular circles, you should plug our show and say, however you want to say it, the MMO show has been talking about
0: this
1: for a year.
0: We've been on that
1: year.
0: Bad boy. Get it in front of people. So I just thought that was kind of funny. That now that pattern still exists, and it's very much the, you know, it is really the risk board that we've been seeing. There's the mad dash to secure the Balkan coast, secure the

0: waterways surrounding Europe, push Russia out, and game's still the same. Still the same.
1: Of course.
0: Yep. Always will be. All right. What do you have?
1: Oh, well, funny you should ask. I have, would be good here. Let's do, since we're talking about riots, let's actually go to Belfast and do a follow-up on Belfast.
0: Sure.
1: This is going to be a series of clips from the Middle Eastern Eye, which is quite the organization, if you listen to the way they talk about some things, especially the Albania issue. They have a woman on their channel talking about the Albanian issue that is, she'll make you want to go bungee jumping where they don't put a rope on you.
0: Down in Brazil,
1: right. But anyway, this is Middle Eastern Eye. And what they're going to do, they're going to give an on-the-ground report from Belfast. Then they're going to talk to some organizers. And then last but not least, we're going to have some anti-racist perspectives about what's happening in Belfast. So this is the Belfast report to start us off.
2: We're just off Newtonard Road, a loyalist area of East Belfast, where masked men torch the homes and cars of non-white families. Along the street, there is not one, not two, but three torched cars. And actually, you can still smell the burning in the air from when this took place a few nights ago. On the 9th of June, following a stabbing by a Sudanese man, riots raged across the city. Gangs targeted anyone perceived to be foreign. On Wednesday night, a hit list of addresses belonging to immigrants began to circulate online and in WhatsApp groups. I travelled to an area that was heavily targeted. In this area alone, four families have been evacuated and rehoused, not by the British government or the police, but by two local organisations called ANACA and the Participation Practiser of Rights, the PPR. These organisations are made up mostly of women from Northern Irish and migrant backgrounds. Tawassul Mohammed is Sudanese and has lived in Belfast for 10 years. This week, she and many other non-white residents have been living in fear.
3: I am scared. Everyone is scared. I have kept my kids at home since this happened. They didn't go to school. I'm asking them not to leave the house, not to open the door. We're keeping the curtains and blinds closed all the time. And this is not an environment you want your kids to live in. On Tuesday night, we got...
0: Exactly. It's not an environment you want your kids to live in.
3: Also, we helped like around 12 families evacuate their homes, and these were families whose houses were burnt, windows smashed, their vehicles were set on fire. Families, when they contacted us, all of them said they have been calling the police for a long time and no response from the police. Some families waited for more than an hour for the police to arrive.
0: Well, I'm sure they were quite busy that night.
1: Yes, but I think it's quite ironic to say I, as a foreign-born person, am not comfortable in this foreign land, which I now consider myself a citizen of, and in the same breath complain that the mostly native police aren't responding to your problems.
0: Right. Or I feel unsafe here. yes, that is kind of the point right now.
1: Good or bad, that is the point.
0: Exactly.
1: That's the point of these attacks. Yes. Well, would you like to continue and hear one of the organizers? By the way, very white, very blonde organizer.
0: Very female.
4: We were faced yesterday, the emergency response group were evacuating families out of their houses, bringing them to the church hall that we've been operating out of. We were then had a group of volunteers who were finding them emergency accommodation because there was no offer from the housing executive to place people. They had nowhere to go after their houses had been attacked. That outpouring of support and solidarity has just been incredible. And I just want to highlight that because we've all seen all the horrific news and what's happened, but what we're not seeing is how a group of completely unresourced people with very little funding running out of a church hall that that have just opened their doors and let us run a crisis center while there's been no coordinated state response to open a crisis center to give people a place to go. You know, we're being called by like international charities and organizations with huge resources to bring people who are asking if people can come here because they don't know what to do. Is that we're going to lose so many incredible people from our community who just felt completely abandoned. No one who feels like that is going to stay. They're going to take their kids and they're going to leave the city and go wherever they can.
3: Those places, it's overwhelming. It's difficult to see all this happening for innocent people. They all have nothing to do with this crime. And but at the same time, the amount of support from the communities here and from the local people and the numbers of people like offering support and being around, running to those people asking for support and to be evacuated from their homes, it was incredible.
1: Okay, let's go ahead and finish this up with the anti-racist response to all of this.
0: Okay. The organizer herself said no one's going to want to stay here with their children, which, again, I think was the point, right?
1: It absolutely is. It absolutely is. And, dense.
0: Right. Okay, anti-racist.
5: Northern Ireland does not have an immigration problem, despite what some people say. We do have a racism problem. If anybody was in any doubt of that, they just have to see the scenes on our streets over recent days. And it's not the first time. This is the third summer in a row, and each year the violence has got more widespread, it has got worse and has affected more people. The far-right racist groups, anti-immigration groups, have become more organized and more emboldened. And we sort of knew, or at least feared, that this was going to happen at some time this summer, and that I think there were people waiting for a spark, if you like, to light the fire, to give themselves the excuse, the political cover, to do exactly what they have done this week, which is to single out people of different skin color, of different country of origin, of different faith.
0: And sounds like 2020.
5: Attack them, attack their homes, burn them out of their homes, and try to force them to leave Northern Ireland. One sinister element of the racist violence here in Northern Ireland that doesn't exist elsewhere in the UK is that of organised and armed paramilitary groups operating in the shadows. So while they may not be directing or coordinating all of the violence, they have been an active presence in numerous racist attacks over recent years and are certainly, at the very least, on the sidelines.
6: This isn't just pure racism. People are just trying to find any excuse to take their anger out on people. And I am not, again, I don't paint people with the same brushes, but it is, unfortunately, the loyalist side, which is the Protestant side. That doesn't mean all Protestants or loyalist people are like that, but that is who is instigating all these riots. And it's devastating to see because a lot of the immigrants are placed into these areas.
1: This tipped me off. That is so interesting. It's a lot of loyalists. She clarifies the Protestants who are the loyalists. And if you don't know much about Northern Ireland, I would encourage you to buy a book on the Troubles and just start eating your heart out with that history. You'll learn a lot about organizing. You'll learn a lot about Christianity, factions, and you will learn a lot, just flat out. I'm actually looking at another one now. But she says, most of these people, and I don't like to paint people with a broad brush, most of the people are loyalist Protestants. The Troubles in Ireland were attacks between the loyalist Protestants and the Catholics in Northern Ireland.
0: The IRA. Yeah,
1: the Catholics. Yes, the Catholics. So she also says, and that would be interesting enough if she said these are the Protestants. Okay, I would my radar would have gone up a little bit if she had said these are the Protestants doing this, because we really hadn't gotten any distinction from any mainstream media about who these people might be. And you know, the mainstream media loves to speculate. For example, look at the Iran deal. We don't have any text, but look at the speculation. We haven't had any speculation about who these people are carrying out these attacks. They're just thugs. They're black bloc thugs. Okay. She says they're the Protestants. Interesting enough. Then she goes on and spills the whole bag of beans and says, this is where a lot of these people are placed, in Protestant communities. Why would that be? Why would you place immigrants that you know are not going to assimilate into primarily Protestant areas?
0: Probably because they don't want to get them killed right away.
1: How do you mean?
0: I mean, I don't know if you're familiar with the IRA, but they're not the friendliest folks.
1: Well, neither are the Protestants evidently, that were fighting the IRA.
0: Evidently, yeah.
1: I think this is an organized scheme to put pressure on the Protestants in Northern Ireland and to demonize them when they're forced to react. You had the representative himself in the earlier in that very clip say they were just waiting for a spark.
0: Yeah, I remember.
1: I think this is people in the Catholic Church and in the leadership of Northern Ireland conspiring to place migrants in Protestant areas to goad them into action, because they are men of action. History proves that. Goad them into action so that they can be demonized and the Catholic

0: Joe, I can tell you that we are live. Pre-show live. Looks like we're live on most of the places. Rumble.
1: No agenda this
0: week? No agenda. They let us through. I think there was just some server issues going on last week, but we're back. Back in a big way.
1: Definitely not user error.
0: I was hoping not. But sometimes they change the passwords, and sometimes I don't get the heads up if there's a password change, which is partially my fault, I guess.
1: I was wondering, so if you're not live on the No Agenda stream, is it just blank over there, or do they fill it in with
0: something
1: else?
0: They got replays. So they have like a playlist where they'll play like shows from the No Agenda stream. So it could be an old episode of No Agenda or Darren O'Neill. It could be one of his shows or Abs and Six Pack. Any one of the gaggle of people that are riding the coattails of No Agenda could be replayed. And if I can't break through, then it's just going to be a replay.
1: How did you get into that anyway? How did you convince them to put OBDM on the No Agenda stream?
0: Well, I have been it helps if you are knights. And so that is a person who's, I think, donated over $1,000 to No Agenda. Joe is one of those people. Joe and Cratchit is one of those people. I am probably 3/4 of the way there. I just put it on a subscription where I give them $5 a month, and that's been going for I don't know how many years now. I have lost count. So I might be a knight. I don't really care. I just want to support what they do. And so beyond that, beyond giving them money, I think OBDM fans, specifically Abs in a Six-Pack, he knows people. And we just have like a synergy of fan bases, and I think it just networked that way. I didn't set it up. I think Cratchit, Abs in a Six-Pack set it up with Nick the Rat, which is one of the No Agenda producers.
1: Ah, well, shout out Skidmark, a.k.a. Chris23.
0: Big time. Yeah, it was Nick the Rat, Darren O'Neill, and I think it just worked out that, you know, we have an okay-sounding show. No one was on at those time slots, so there was availability, and we are big supporters of No Agenda, so it just things together, I think, worked out.
1: Saying OBDM is an okay-sounding show is being very modest of you.
0: Yeah, I'm very modest, and my wife doesn't like how modest I am. But I am too modest. But it's all right. I'll let other people...
1: You'd rather you be a little more immodest.
0: Yeah, I guess so.
1: Maybe you should do the show without a shirt on.
0: We don't want that. I'm almost 50 at this point, and I'm not in shape. I've never been in shape, so... hey, it's noon o'clock. Let's get it going. It is 9 a.m. West Coast time. So let's do it. You ready, Joe?
1: Let's do it.

0: Well, hey, everyone. Welcome back to another fun-filled podcast adventure. Hooray. My name is Midnight Mike, and I am joined by a Joe. There's a Joe over there. Joe,
1: the intro got two of those names right.
0: Yeah, the intro is partially correct. We have Joe from Mysterious Universe. So thank you, Joe, for joining us, or joining me, I guess, joining the show.
1: Thanks for having me back on. I've been actually meaning to call in on Saturdays. It's been a long time. I actually haven't called in since I got my G.I. Joe name, Drop Zone, which, funnily enough, doesn't even apply to me anymore, but I'm going to keep it.
0: It's who you were. It informs your past working experience and what you did. Now you are the host of, one half of the host of Mysterious Universe, taking over for, did you take over for Ben or Aaron? Which one did you take over for? I'm going to say took over more for Ben.
1: Yeah, for sure. We've all kind of agreed on that, personality-wise, but at some point, maybe 20 years from now, I'll get to the expertise that Ben and Aaron had, but in the meantime, we're working on it.
0: Is this the first interview you've done since you've taken over? Have you done other podcasts?
1: A couple guest spots here and there, yeah. But I haven't jumped back into the legit bat feed since then. It's been about since last August, actually. So for anybody who's out there wondering where legit bat went, that's where it went. It went over to MU.
0: Yeah, and you guys are killing it over there 2 times a week, hardcore research, reading books, reading probably weird websites. Head first into it. I'm still playing catch up on some of the stuff that you guys are doing. The last one I was listening to was I think it's a multi-episode span of the Simulation Theory Multiverse. I read that book, but I wanted to hear your take. So I'm listening to you guys talk about that. And so, like, right off the bat, because you guys have been digging in deep, I'm wondering, since you've been reading all this material, basically it's consumed probably your entire life, have you had more paranormal encounters or any paranormal encounters being consumed with this mentally?
1: Not yet. I don't think it's been long enough. We haven't been staring into the abyss long enough yet, but I'm sure it'll happen. I might have called into your show, actually, years ago when we saw a UFO, and that was the first time I'd ever seen that, and it's weird because it was about 2 years after we started the other show looking into the same type of thing. So, but I haven't seen one since or before that I remember. So,
0: have you had any strange dreams in relation to the topics you cover? Because this is all consuming. You're reading books in this all the time, and it might filter into your subconscious.
1: I have weird dreams anyway.
0: Oh, okay.
1: Brandon, my co-host, doesn't dream at all, which is even
0: I heard him say that. Yes.
1: Yeah.
0: He thinks he has weird dreams
1: all the time.
0: He thinks he's Brandon Prime, the only one of the multiverse.
1: It could be, or it's his first incarnation, one of the two.
0: Yeah. Well, I have a lot of dreams, so there might be a lot of different Midnight Mics out there. And I hope not. But if they are, I hope they're doing well. I hope they're doing very well.
1: Well, this one has the best show, so you can take comfort in that.
0: Well, I would hope so. I would hope they would all have like relatively good podcasts out there in whatever multiverse that they're living in. I always speculated if there's a doppelganger version of me that they would be doing a podcast kind of like this wherever they are, like in China or even Yugoslavia. Everyone has like the same DNA to kind of get on a podcast or on air and goof around and talk about strange topics.
1: A Chinese OBDM, a Midnight Micah.
0: China Mike. It'd be China Mike.
1: Yeah.
0: I'd like that.
1: I'd listen to that.
0: We will be opening up phone lines later on in the show just to see if anybody out there has anything to say. Just call in with the questions, comments, concerns. We're going to be talking about a lot of different stories today. I sent you a whole list of articles that I have. Some ranging paranormal. We got UFO stuff. We have some current event stuff and strange stories as a kind of an ode to Cratchit and everything he does. Are you drinking coffee over there?
1: Yes, sir. It's not Fox and Sons, but it is coffee.
0: I got some good coffee right here. Fox and Sons. And we were just talking before the show. Joe got on. And we were talking about audio. And he's like, yeah, I smoke a half a American Spirit, too. And I got, after I told people, like, last episode that I smoke, like, one cigarette a day, I've got quite a few emails. Like, Mike, nicotine's okay for you. Or smoking cigarettes is good. I'm kind of, like, amazed, like, how many other people that are pro-smoking out there.
1: Yeah, I mean, I did hear that whole thing about nicotine. You know, we have so many receptors in our brain for nicotine. Apparently, smoking's not the best way to get it, but it gets it in there. So that's my preferred method.
0: I usually using the nicotine pouches and then a cigarette in the morning. And I stand by it that during COVID, because I was either smoking or doing some form of nicotine, I only got it bad for like a day and a half, 2 days. And that's it. And I was back. I was back in a big way. Wasn't down and out, where other people that I knew were just out for like a week or two at a time. Start smoking.
1: Start smoking.
0: Yeah, start smoking, guys.
1: No, I like those Zen pouches too, but I live in California, so they outlawed the flavored ones.
0: Oh, man, that's lame.
1: Probably due to a big push from the tobacco companies. But so we have the regular or smooth now, and that's it, and it just tastes like nothing. It's not as fun. I enjoyed the wintergreen or the spearmint, you know, and now we don't get to have nice things out here.
0: Yeah, I got either coffee or espresso. That's what I like, and I'm doing it all the time. It might kill me eventually, but not today. We have too much news to cover, too many things to get to. Let's get into it.
2: All right.
0: So, since we are broadcasting on the No Agenda stream, I will reference No Agenda. I don't have to, but I will because of what Adam said on the last No Agenda show. That he was perusing social media, and his heart was warmed by viewing all the social media videos of Europeans and just different people from all across the globe coming to America for the World Cup and experiencing American culture for the first time. And I was curious. I went online, and it's always fascinating to look at how other people view your country and experience your country. It's like you're seeing it for the first time and just with renewed interest. And there's a lot of people that are experiencing America, and they're absolutely loving what we have here. And it's very fun to watch. And I got to say, it made me feel good watching some of these videos and listening to these people's experience being here in America. Have you seen any of these, Joe?
1: No, I haven't. I always assumed people from other countries thought we were terrible, and that's why they wanted to come here so bad.
0: Yeah, that is one of the common, I guess, tropes, is that there's a large amount of propaganda against how Americans are allowed, I guess, too. And we do big things. We do very boisterous things. We have big events. But that's kind of who we are, and people can look at that as very unbecoming, I suppose. But I'll play this audio. This is some audio of one of these, I want to say Europeans. I'll throw this, I'll just send you direct video right here. I just sent it in our Discord instant message. There it is. I'll put it up on screen for everyone here in a second. Let me play it.
3: These neighborhoods look exactly the same as every movie we've ever seen. The American flags, people have got race flags up. This old couple just walked past me and they go, good morning. I was like, what the hell? Did you guys talk to each other here? Old couple just walked past me.
4: This is a high school stadium.
5: What?
4: Look at the amount of seats in this place. Do they actually fill these stadiums? Like, do people actually come for the games to actually fill these out? Because that's honestly mental. Like, that is crazy. There is a ton of seats in here. If this was England, it would literally be like on a little park field with dog shit everywhere.
6: Guys, I'm not even fucking with you right now. If we had Chipotle in Australia, I swear to God, I would be there every single day.
7: Mm-hmm.
6: It is so good.
7: Guys, Guzman needs to take notes.
6: Like
0: Chipotle, okay.
7: Needs to take notes.
6: Like, what is in this? Crack.
7: Actual crack.
8: It's just incredible. Absolutely incredible. There really is. Like no other. I honestly think unless you live in America, or unless you visit here, you can't really comprehend how nice these areas are.
6: About to have my Alfredo fettuccine.
2: Holy fuck.
6: What? And that's the best pasta I've ever eaten in my life.
2: Thank you.
6: WTF.
5: Eat it,
6: that's the best pasta
5: it,
6: I've ever had. I love it here.
5: I like to eat.
6: That was the best day of my life. Best restaurant ever. 10 out of 10. Wish I could go back every single day of my life. A beige food girl's dream.
5: Like, that's got to be that one. All of them. They're so beautiful. Everybody's so friendly. Southern hospitality. The air smells nice.
9: When you're in the UK, okay, if you're next to the beach, it smells. The beach doesn't smell here, right?
5: No. Everything's beautiful.
10: I can refill.
11: Yeah. You want one Coke Zero or two?
10: I can refill this 1,000 times.
12: Okay. Yeah, but you won't drink 1,000 cups of Coke.
10: You don't know me. And it's free.
12: You paid for it. You paid it.
10: Once.
12: Bro, slow down.
6: It's the best burger, honestly. It's so good. And then I also got the animal style fries.
0: Well, this is why Americans are mostly fat, you know.
6: Diet lemonade for balance.
0: So they're eating cheap American fast food for the most part. They're eating at some good restaurants, but it's nice that they're enjoying our scientifically engineered fast food, and they're enjoying our nice houses, big open highways, big cars, guns. I'm glad they're enjoying it. Yeah, America's.
1: Yeah, it sounds like they're really enjoying our selection of culinary goods.
0: Yes.
1: And I would imagine, yeah, that we have such an excess of food in general over here that people are amazed. I saw one the other day about a Japanese guy who was over here for, I believe, the soccer games or something, but he was amazed that Mexican food places gave you unlimited refills of chips and salsa. He was blown away by it.
0: Chips and salsa and ranch. They love ranch dressing here, not just the Japanese, but Europeans in general. And
1: they're very surprised that we put ranch on pizza. At least we do out here.
0: I think a lot of Europeans are upset with the immigration policy. If the leaders just gave them ranch dressing or just ranch sauce in general, I think they'd be more accepting of the immigration. You got a trade-off here, people. But it's nice to see that people are coming over here for the first time and experiencing America and enjoying it and realizing, yeah, there is some propaganda against America. And it is big. It's loud. But there's a lot of nice areas here. A lot of nice people. A lot of great food. A lot of horrible food. But you're welcome to it.
1: most of the horrible food is from the Midwest, from what I hear.
0: Yeah. We have a lot of fast food here. You know, I'm in Central Ohio, which is the fast food, I would say one of the fast food capitals. They do a lot of testing here for new menu items here in Central Ohio. And I don't indulge. I just know about it. So if you want to go get the latest and greatest of menu items for McDonald's or Wendy's, we got it. You're welcome.
1: And McRib starts there.
0: Yes, and it will end here too. But, I mean, that's just a little bit. So here's just one more before we move on. This is just one more guy talking about his experience in America.
13: Years and years, Europeans have taken the piss out of America. They're so loud. They're so rude. They're so stupid. Why is everything so big? Why do they love their country so much? All of those people right now are eating their words. Because of the World Cup, people who wouldn't normally go to America, people are going to America. I am seeing reaction videos everywhere. People are loving it. They are loving the food. They're loving the culture. They're loving the people. They're loving the size of everything. People are starting to understand how amazing America truly is, rather than just listening to the media and what other people have told them. Once you truly experience America, you won't want to go anywhere else in the world. And I'm loving this for you Americans. People are bigging up America so much, especially the showmanship. Eagles flying around stadiums.
0: That's pretty awesome.
13: Music, dirt bikes, doing flips. Like, insane. I love it. I'm happy for you guys, America.
1: fighter jets flying overhead.
0: Yeah, it's pretty. It can be pretty badass here in America. Yeah, we have a lot of problems, but it can be. It's pretty awesome sometimes. And I think it's easy to forget that. You can take it for granted because we live here. Like, Joe, you live
1: Yeah, I like that.
0: You live in Northern Colorado or California?
1: Yeah, like way north. When most people say Northern California, they mean the Bay or San Francisco. But no, I'm about 2 hours south of the Oregon border. So I'm up here by Mount Shasta.
0: Oh, Mount Shasta. And you haven't had paranormal experiences near Mount Shasta?
1: Either that or they're so regular I don't notice anymore.
0: Oh,
1: but we're about an hour from Mount Shasta. So
0: okay.
1: I actually used to, for my last job, I actually did the delivery route up in Mount Shasta City. And there's a lot of freaks up there. Very nice people, but a lot of freaks.
0: Yeah.
1: So I'm assuming the ratio of weird experiences gets higher as you get closer because it looks like all of them have had quite a few experiences.
0: Yeah. It is like so most of the videos coming in from these Europeans, it is, I would say, primarily about Walmart, Target, big box stores, huge, big cars, fast food, just gorging themselves. And that's nice. But then there's one or two people in there exploring the countryside, looking at our natural land, our monuments, and national forest and things like that. So yeah, there's every kind of environment that you would want to experience here in America.
1: And yeah, I'm glad that it only takes people a couple days or so to hang out here and say, oh, that's why they're so America. It's because it rules here. This is awesome.
0: It is pretty nice. You can go to, you can have pretty much any climate that you would want to encounter and experience is here in America. We have vacation spots, we have Arctic spots, we have desert, and we got it all. It's big, it's beautiful, it's bold, and it's almost collapsing. But we're going to hold it together as best we can.
14: Yes.
0: Now, what I like about these FIFA people is like it's bringing an energy to a lot of these cities. Americans who primarily don't care about soccer or football. Do you watch at all, Joe?
1: I'm not huge on the sports balls in general, and definitely not soccer. It's just not my
0: Yeah,
1: Do you watch soccer?
0: No, I mean my niece plays, so I've watched her game. I watched a little bit of the U.S. game yesterday. I watched the U.S. score 2 goals against Australia. I didn't really understand what was going on. I mean, I know the basic concept of it, but I don't know the rules of like offsides. It was interesting to see. It was nice to see like America win when everyone kind of assumed that we would lose that game. And these FIFA fans are, they're hooligans. They're having a good time. And it would be really unfortunate if something bad happened to these fans. Because this is going to carry out for the next, I think, what next? We have another week of this here in America of World Cup madness.
1: So you're saying we have a week until maybe a bunch of people get abducted?
0: It's possible, and that's the story I'm going to bring up here. There is a famed, I would say, viral prediction going around. Aliens at the FIFA World Cup. Yes, this Brazilian psychic says UFO mothership to abduct hundreds of people during a match in Miami.
15: Oh, really?
0: So we got to watch out for this one.
1: That's the origin of this? Because Brandon asked me that the other day. Have you heard about this 700 people getting abducted? Like, where did that come from? The UFO files? Or
0: I think
1: a psychic? Okay.
0: I think it came from a Brazilian psychic. One person who has, I think, a lot of followers online. We're going to dig in here. We're going to find out because there is an exact date and I believe a time. And to get that out of someone who's predicting this is great. We can look for it. So, yeah, here's a bizarre prediction from a Brazilian psychic. And it has gone viral after she claimed that a giant UFO mothership could appear during a FIFA World Cup 2026 match in Miami and abduct hundreds of people. That's a lot. It's not one. You might be able to ignore if one or two people go missing during a match. Like, oh, they got drunk, fell behind the seat. But hundreds, you're probably going to start noticing that pretty quickly.
1: Yeah, so they decided to do the soccer match instead of landing on the White House lawn at the UFC 250 event. Okay.
0: Yeah, well, that was more of an American celebration. This is a worldwide event and would impact the entire world. And so this is a Brazilian match in America. This would make it an international event. And so it would be an international problem at that point. And so if the aliens are going to do that, they're going to do it, I guess, like this. That's my assumption from what we're reading so far, which is very little.
1: It's great timing with the UFO files and Disclosure Day being dropped in the theaters. I mean, it makes sense.
0: Yeah. So the prediction was made by a Brazilian spiritualist who goes by a different name online, Vo Bahania. That's what she goes by online, Vo, V-O. So Bahania has more than 23 million Instagram followers, shared a video on June 2nd describing what she said was a vivid dream about extraterrestrials arriving at the World Cup match in Miami. According to her account, a massive spacecraft carrying more than 100 aliens would descend onto the field during the game in Miami. She further alleged that more than 700 people, including players, referees, and other match officials, could be taken aboard the craft before eventually being returned. So no actual fans or people in the crowds, just the players and referees and officials. Okay.
1: You said she had how many followers?
0: 23 million. Okay.
1: Oh, she's definitely correct then. Yeah.
0: She's got a lot of people on her side. Quote, do not go to the stadium in Miami on July 24th, 2026. Stay away, she warned in the video. It's a pretty bold prediction.
1: Looks like nobody took her suggestion, though. There's still a bunch of people there, isn't there?
0: Well, it's the 24th. We have 4 days left. We got 4 days left before this match is supposed to take place. Many social media users have connected the prediction to the Group C fixture. I guess that's some kind of like special bracket in World Cup between Brazil and Scotland, scheduled for June 24th at Hard Rock Stadium in Miami Gardens. The match is set to kick off 6 p.m. Eastern time and is expected to attract a huge crowd, especially with Brazil among the tournament favorites. Scotland's participation has also generated excitement as the national team returns to the FIFA World Cup after 28 absent years. Yeah, they're back in a big way. They're currently in Boston, drinking the place dry.
14: Okay.
0: Those Scots are just going crazy drinking, and then they're going to make their way down to Florida.
1: Oh, God.
0: So, good luck.
1: Party.
0: Yeah, they're going to party down there, drinking in the heat. Those Scots are probably not used to that kind of Miami heat. They're going to have a tough time. So this story gained wider attention after being highlighted by a social media outlet, Pro Bible. Interest surged further when actor and content creator Jay Clay, I don't know who Jay Clay is, he's no actor to me, discussed the prediction in a TikTok video that attracted more than 1 million views. Clay initially appeared convinced by the psychic's warnings. Well, it all depends on, I haven't looked her up, like her previous predictions. To me, if you're going to be a psychic and you're going to predict stuff, you got to have some kind of record you can point to.
1: Is that mentioned at all?
0: No.
1: Like previous predictions?
0: Huh. Not so far. Let's see here. He later softened his position, suggesting that the vision may have been connected to how he described as a negative timeline that has since changed. That's a negative timeline.
1: Oh, what a nice cop-out.
0: I don't know. Well done. In a follow-up video, he argued that even if unidentified craft were to appear, an abduction event was unlikely to occur. Well, he's just making up probabilities and statistics based on nothing. We don't know. I would say if there is a sighting of a UFO, abductions are more likely to occur.
1: Yeah, you'd think.
0: Yeah, if I see a UFO, the odds of me being abducted are higher than if I don't see one.
1: I'm not saying this guy is full of brown, but I'm kind of saying he's full of brown. Because
0: okay.
1: He's just kind of making it up as he goes along.
0: Yeah.
1: Which I respect. He's probably making money on TikTok.
0: So. Probably. I see here. Well, Miami does have a history of alien rumors. The latest prediction has reminded many internet users of the so-called Miami Mall aliens controversy from 2024. You remember that one?
1: I do. I don't remember anything concrete coming out of it.
0: Nothing.
1: And there's a lot of conflicting reports, but I do remember the event.
0: Yeah, for people who don't remember, about 100 different Miami police officers, cars, officers on the scene showed up to a mall in Miami. People rumored that there were aliens there. No videos came out. It was then later explained away as a horde of teens descended upon the mall with like BB guns causing mayhem, and that provoked the large response from the Miami Police Department to show up in full force. But people said it was Miami aliens. And, you know, some grainy video appeared of what people claim were aliens, but I didn't see anything. They claimed that these were big boys, big aliens.
1: I heard different things that it was teenagers playing with fireworks or, you know, something like that. But apparently people that were there said that's not what happened. And if that was the case, the amount of cops that showed up was ridiculous.
0: Yeah.
1: If that's what it was. So the official story, again, just doesn't line up. But there's been a lot of things going around 4chan, too, of, oh, a cop that was there and they, you know, a special black van showed up and told them not to talk about anything and confiscated their phones. That's why there's no footage. But you know, if it's on 4chan, then you know you can trust it. So
0: yeah.
14: I'm going with that one.
0: Yeah. 4chan is a great place to tell the truth if you want to remain anonymous and also to disseminate disinformation. To pollute whatever kind of information that might make its way out from 4chan to the wider internet. It's a great place for that. It's a great place for...
1: It would also be a good spot for a whistleblower to go there, actually tell the truth, and then everyone dismiss it because it was on 4chan.
0: Exactly. It's the perfect place to dump things that are legit or partially true. Like that... They had one of the guards for Jeffrey Epstein, or at least one of the jail guards who worked at the jail where Jeffrey Epstein was housed. He was on there saying, hey, there's strange stuff going on. They don't normally do inmate transfers during the weekend, but one happened. It was for Jeffrey. An unmarked car came up, and a military guy got out. And like that was posted to 4chan and also was included in the FBI release. So there is stuff on 4chan that does seem legit. It's just combing through the masses amounts of BS to get to it.
1: Yeah, well, and then it gets swept under the rug anyway, and you know, something happens the next day that takes everybody's attention, the 24-hour news cycle. It's really easy, even if something legitimate comes out, to just make people forget 24 hours later.
0: Now, to not switch topics, I guess we're gonna stick on the alien invasion topic here, because that mean if there was some sort of daylight UFO abduction at a World Cup event, I would have to classify that as a UFO invasion. They're coming down here. They're doing it out in the open. They're probably not asking for permission to abduct referees, which might be considered a foul, especially during a game. People would probably take offense. I would assume much of the World Cup and FIFA crowd would be very disappointed that their game would be postponed. Because
1: a couple whistles will be blown.
0: Yeah. At the very least. There was an interview done with maybe a claim by a supposed DARPA scientist. And they're saying that aliens are invading Earth and DARPA is preparing. So this comes from an online personality, Jon Stewart. Not Jon Stewart of The Daily Show, a different Jon Stewart, who I follow on Twitter, and he makes salacious claims without much verifiable information to back up his claims. He's I would classify as a shitposter. He's one of the first people that posted up an image of Trump hanging out with a couple of Nordic aliens. I went viral a little bit by responding to him on that post.
1: What'd you say?
0: What'd
1: you do?
0: I just responded. Let me see if I can bring it up. I'll see if I can show it to you. He posted up the OG images of Trump and the Nordics
1: vampires.
0: And the Nordics. And I was like, no, I got my sources sent me additional information about what's going on here. So here it is. I'll bring it up on screen so people can actually see what I'm talking about here. Here we go. So this is an example of John Stewart. Before I play this clip and talk about what he's doing, this is what he originally posted. So this is my post up on screen, which is Trump singing karaoke with two Nordics and drinking beer and smoking cigarettes with. But originally this, and I got like a lot of, I got like, you know, 1,500 likes. I got a bunch of retweets and comments. But this is the original one that this guy, John Stewart, posted up, posted, then immediately removed. That's what he said. And it's a picture of Trump talking to three tall whites, tall, like supposedly Nordic. And we're looking at like white hair, red garb, and that it's supposedly a. This is the kind of stuff he posted. Obviously, this could be EA.
1: So a lot of people said they ran it through an AI detector and that it wasn't AI, but you're also running it through an AI detector. So how much do you believe of that? Also, wasn't it just a month or so ago that Trump posted that obviously AI photo of him with the gray alien?
0: Yeah.
1: I mean,
0: it falls right
1: so
0: in line
1: even
0: with
1: if
0: that.
1: That was posted, like, how much do we believe? Or is that by design, too? See, they start out with AI and then post the real shit so that everybody says, oh, no, that's AI, too. I don't think it's real, for the record.
0: Well, if you're in the AI space, they now have easily downloadable programs where you can run your images through and remove the AI watermark to avoid AI detection. You can do it in 20 seconds now. John Stewart posted this image, and I was like, no, my sources sent me this image of, you know, Trump singing karaoke, which I would like. If Trump sang karaoke with the Nordics, I'm on board.
1: That's way better.
0: And so here's a little bit of John Stewart talking about an email he got from a former DARPA scientist. And like I said, we've talked about a psychic, which could be BS, about a FIFA alien abductions. Now we're talking about a supposed DARPA scientist, which could be BS, because I don't know if I trust this guy, John Stewart. I'll bring it up on screen here. And I'll play it. Here we go. I'll send it to you, Joe, just in case you want to watch. Here we go.
14: So it says, you should look into DARPA. They're the top of the research food chain. Working with them was scary. I'll tell you about it sometime. But what they do goes way beyond deterring the Russians or the Chinese. Of course, they can't come right out and say their ultimate purpose is to repel a planetary invasion that is currently in progress. That's too serious of an issue to raise until have some sort of solution to offer. And when that time comes, it will obviously have to be carefully controlled. Cheers. Cheers.
15: Right. See, I am so glad you caught that. And it was like, cheers. And I'm sitting there at my table reading my iPhone going, you know, doing this side glance like, okay, I guess I'm not going to plan that honeymoon or that second honeymoon to Greece with my wife.
14: Yeah.
15: Holy shit.
14: Oh, man. So, yeah, I mean, right here.
15: Oh, my
14: here,
15: God.
14: Right.
15: I'm so glad I'm so glad you caught that. Go ahead.
14: Of course. So she's basically insinuating, and tell me if I'm wrong here. I'll steelman it back to you. She's basically saying DARPA, their ultimate purpose right now is to repel a planetary invasion that is currently in progress. And when she means planetary invasion, she's talking about extraterrestrials or aliens or whatever the phenomena, ETs, currently in progress on an invasion. What does that mean, planetary invasion? Like, what do you think that means exactly? Like,
15: well, I think it's exactly what, no matter how hyperbolic that language is, she repeated that language three times to me. And then, you know, she sent me the follow-up one when I asked her to clarify, and I'm glad you brought this question up because we're leading right into it. She said, I wouldn't exactly call it, you're sitting down, right? Yeah. I wouldn't exactly call it an invasion or attack. It seems more like an acquisition of valuable resources, i.e. the earth and all it contains. Okay. Now, I want to go back to...
14: Wow.
15: A guest that all of your viewers seem to respect a lot, Danny Sheehan. What was Danny Sheehan's analogy of what is happening in the past 70 years? And I love Danny Sheehan, talked to him on the phone, and I love it that he is bringing this up, not me. Danny Sheehan said, it seems to me that a foe is preparing a battlefield, in so much as terrain mapping, species identification, I'm reading, what type of weaponry their opponent has, and what type of tactics their opponent will use during the course of a battle. That was Danny Sheehan describing his philosophy of what we've been seeing for the past 70 years. And anybody that's got any military background or anybody that's got common sense, take your ego out of it. You know, take the hyperbole out of it. What are we seeing here? No one's being attacked. No buildings are being blown up. We have human beings that are taken, examined, maybe getting ovum and semen extracted for their own nefarious use. We're hovering over nuclear missile silos, right? We're hovering over Army and Air Force bases. We are doing incursions with fighter jets to see possibly what their capability is. We have seen the lights coming down from the UFO mapping terrain, or covering terrain. Is Danny Sheehan way off base here? Is this woman way off base? If I was a military guy, I would totally conclude that Danny Sheehan's synopsis of what is going on for the past 70 years is totally correct.
0: So disinformation or not, maybe there's something to this. Like, within the disinformation, there are elements of truth. And while I don't trust John Stewart on all his claims here, but the overall, I guess, conclusion, maybe there is something to that.
1: And who's Danny Sheehan? I recognize that name.
0: So he is a lawyer. He has represented a lot of UFO

0: any of this. They're being very transparent now, and we can all trust them 100%. So I'm happy about that.
1: If we are being prepared, or not being prepared, I should say surveyed in some sort of future battle, that's a long survey. Like 70 years to survey and prepare a battlefield is an extremely long period of time. And if there was to be some sort of invasion, wouldn't you want to do that sooner and then later, given our rapid pace of technological advancement? Like you'd rather attack people like in the 40s and 50s when we don't have much. Now we have AI, we have predictive programming, we have, or at least predictive analytics. We have a population that is a little bit more spread out, maybe a little bit more savvy as to the possibility of them of there being external threats. It seems like the time to attack was the 50s.
0: Well, then you get into the whole idea that maybe it's you know, a long-term hybridization project, and they're not going to show up as little gray men like Spielberg said. You know, they're already among us. They have been for a long time, and they look like all of us, but you know, one day a switch gets flipped and now they're in charge. Could be.
1: So what's going on? So I took this and I took the entire transcript and I ran it through ChatGPT for a summary, because this entire podcast they did is 2 hours. And they read more because there's back and forth between the supposed DARPA whistleblower and John Stewart. So here it is. I'll read it down. So Stewart says, retired scientist with background in electrical engineering and DARPA, worked adjacently to DARPA and specifically on DARPA contracts about this possible alien invasion. And so Patrick pushed back and says that he does not personally believe there's a literal planetary invasion happening, but he treats the email as interesting and noteworthy. But John Stewart says he does not imagine a giant alien invasion arriving to eat humans. John's soft version is that the military may believe non-human intelligence are monitoring Earth and that DARPA is tasked with developing contingency systems in some cases to prepare in case there is a hostile alien invasion. And they speculate on these types of defensive systems, like defensive aerospace systems, bio-hybrid or robotic soldiers, radiation-resistant or environmental-resistant technologies, underground facilities, weapons and or monitoring systems aimed at unknown aerial phenomena. And so, yeah, they just kind of speculate what that could look like. Like what would a planetary defense grid look like if there was a UFO invasion?
0: And yeah, would it look like a bunch of billionaires building bunkers? Could it look something like that?
1: Possibly, or the military spending trillions of dollars over multiple decades building deep underground military bases, being dug in just in case something does happen to arrive, possibly.
0: Well, then we have all these shows coming out the last couple of years of, call it predictive programming if you want, but Fallout and Silo being the two I think of immediately. But it's basically, you know, people living underground for hundreds of years, and it's normal because the outside is hostile. Not necessarily aliens in those shows, but I don't know.
1: Living in an isolated environment because there is some sort of external threat. Whether it's radiation or an alien invasion, you got to keep quiet, keep your head down, and try to stay alive. You know, I know people who are listening to this podcast and every other podcast that talk about these kinds of things, like alien invasion. Oh, you're talking about Project Bluebeam. And that very well could be true, but it doesn't matter. Even if it's a fake alien invasion and they are abducting people, you still have to fight. whether the abductors are humans who are orchestrating it or an external entity, you have a conflict to deal with, and so you have to fight in some way.
0: Still stay strapped either way.
1: Regardless if it's who's behind it, ultimately you gotta face it in some way. If a couple of aliens show up at my doorstep and say, "We're gonna take you," I'm not going to

0: say, oh, who sent you? You know, oh, Bob from the DOD? No, tell him I'm not going. No, you have to resist in some way. Say, no, thank you. I have chores to do. I'm not going with you today. I'm far too busy.
1: Start blasting. Yeah.
0: You got to figure things out. And so I looked up. I was looking for more information. Have we started to develop any sort of planetary defense grid? And I know people like Patrick Jackson, who's on Twitter, who thinks much of the orb phenomenon, at least when you see three of them, is like a planetary defense grid that was set up. I think it's, correct me if I'm wrong, people, Patrick Jackson thinks that the planetary defense system has been set up, but it was set up a long, long time ago. And that these orbs that we see sometimes interacting with UFOs, is what we're seeing is that these orbs are sent up from Earth to defend against the baddies that come into our atmosphere. And these were set up a long time ago, and they act autonomously, and they're here to protect us. But
1: interesting,
0: if we do not have that, what could we humans do right now with the level of technology that we know to exist? Not the unknown stuff behind the scenes. And there was an article written back in 2022, not that long ago. I'll send this over to you. Of what we possibly could do to stop an alien invasion.
1: A drone with a pound of tannerite on it.
0: That might be it.
2: Let's do it.
0: That might be a cheap solution. So this article comes from interestingengineering.com. And it goes on to say, first contact with aliens is a common theme in many science fiction stories, often depicted as either the most remarkable event in human history or its end. It would undoubtedly change everything we have ever thought about existence forever. But should things turn nasty, what could we really do to evade extinction? Let's take a look. And it said, would extraterrestrials be aggressive? And goes, it's probably worth exploring if we actually have anything to fear before we get into the nitty-gritty of potential defensive strategies for our planet. Well, we could only know for sure if an alien species would be aggressive by actually meeting them. We can make some educated guesses about how such an encounter might turn out. Some of the greatest scientific minds, like Stephen Hawking, have famously warned about announcing our existence to the universe. He believes that bumping into extraterrestrial life would be devastating for our species and planets. Quote, if aliens ever visit us, I think the outcome would be much as when Christopher Columbus first landed in America, which didn't turn out well for the Native Americans, Hawkins said back in 2010. Which is possible. Yeah, it might not work out long term for us. Short term, maybe, and we have to ignore the UFO folklore that we have already struck deals with an alien race. I know it's that rumored meeting in the 1950s between Eisenhower and the Greys at Wright Patt Air Force Base. We have to throw that out.
1: I think it would. It would depend on the type of aliens, too. If you're going with the aliens from the War of the Worlds TV show, that's pretty much all bad, right? They come in with their little... have you seen that show?
0: Not the TV show. I saw the movie. The TV show, I think I watched the first episode or two. It's kind of like it's a period piece, right?
1: Kind of. So they... It's more like little DARPA dog aliens that come in and punch holes in your forehead.
0: Oh, God.
1: And yeah, so those ones, like, are you going to be negotiating with that type of alien? It really does depend. Like, if there are the Nordic kinds that are supposed to be better, or the gray aliens that are biological robots, apparently, and God forbid you come across a mantis or an insectoid, those are the bad ones, or the reptilians. So, yeah, it all depends on which ones show up at the soccer game, right?
0: I suppose so. We would want to take a look at them to see what we're really dealing with.
1: Yeah.
0: And so,
1: give them a quick scan.
0: When it comes to what could we do? Now, this article, like I said, written back in 2022, they're trying to come up with ideas of what we could come up with. And this is realistically what they came up with, is An early warning system, something that detects objects or craft long before they reach Earth, which would be helpful. I doubt us peons down here would get any sort of heads up. Maybe we could see if there was something significant, we might see large military maneuvers, troops being moved from here to there. You'd probably see the ruling elite take their private jets to their bunkers. And we're already tracking that when it comes to World War III watch. So if the elites start to flee, we'll know something will be happening.
1: Well, even if we had an early warning system that was accurate and far enough out, would that still matter? Again, depending on how big the mothership is, like, even I guess, if we had a warning, is it more like, get your affairs in order, you're about to die?
0: Maybe it just create more anxiety. Whether it's a planetary killer from like an asteroid versus a mothership like in ID4, Independence Day, the results are kind of the same. It's just in ID4, the destruction's a little bit more slow moving rather than quick like in Deep Impact.
2: David!
1: Yeah. I mean, we saw 3-Eye Atlas and that turned out to be a whole bag of nothing. Mm-hmm. So, far as we know.
0: Yeah, as far as we know. It also said international coordination. No single country could handle a true planetary threat alone. I don't know. I think America has this. Okay, don't worry. We got this one, people. We have the tech. We got the people. We got the know-how. You guys.
1: F-15s.
0: Yeah, we got this. Okay?
2: Huh.
0: Just take a break. You watch soccer. We'll defend the planet. We would also need space-based monitoring. And then interception technology that includes missiles, a missile system, kinetic impactors. We need a nuclear option or direct energy weapons, which I don't know if we got direct energy weapons. We probably do. I would imagine at this point
1: probably.
0: We do. We have that stuff. And then they also speculate that we would have to employ some sort of a cyber or electronic warfare, possibly only if alien tech somehow is able to interface with ours, which is a huge assumption, it says. Yeah, there's no telling if they have any sort of computer that we can interface with. And I would have to imagine.
1: Yeah, that an EMP would even affect.
0: Yes.
1: An EMP would have no effect on it.
0: Yeah. I would have to imagine that any attacking alien species would have hardened systems and or a completely different, if they even had something like one of our computers, their operating system is so alien to us, we couldn't interface at all. But somehow, in Independence Day, David figured out how to do this. So he was able to crack the code and at least monitor their movements. Hopefully, we would have someone that capable here on Earth.
2: All I'm saying is they got people who handle these things, David.
0: Yes.
1: We'd all be dead now if it wasn't for my David.
0: Yeah. Yeah, exactly.
2: None of you did anything to prevent this. You'd all be dead now if it wasn't my David.
0: We'd also need some sort of civil defense planning, survival, continuity of government, communications, food, shelter, and medical systems. Well, we have that for the ruling elite. You know, that's what we've been spending all this money on.
1: I believe we have continuity of government.
0: Yeah.
1: Yeah. That's a lot of the dumbs and the, what was that, what do they call it, the apocalypse plane or something that circles around all the time that, yeah.
0: So I think that the rulers of most countries, they have this for themselves. And I think the elites have this for themselves. We're going to be left, blowing in the wind here. It's basically up for ourselves to figure out how we're going to handle this situation.
1: We're going to be left to Mad Max it. It's going to get weird real quick if that happens.
0: Yeah.
1: Most of us will be dead. I'm under no delusion. I'll be probably gone in the first 5 seconds, but I'm going to go out blasting.
0: Yeah, if there was some sort, like, let's say hypothetically there is an alien invasion and it's localized. Like, they decide to attack major cities first. I'm half hour, 40 minutes out. I would probably be able to hang on for, I'm hoping, 72 hours before it gets into any sort of ugliness. So that's fine.
1: Yeah, that's a great positive outlook on it. Mm-hmm. I have a 1980s school desk that I'm going to hide under, and that should protect me. Yeah,
0: that'll work.
1: Yeah.
0: And then diplomacy and signaling. If communication is possible, talking may be more useful than fighting. Well, yeah. We could do that. And we have
1: Send social workers in there and talk to them about their childhood trauma. That should work.
0: It's got to negotiate. We got Trump in there. You know, we can negotiate with the best of them.
3: We got a lot of milk.
0: We can give them milk. Leave us alone. Don't destroy us. You can have access to our hordes of milk right here.
3: We got a lot of milk.
0: It doesn't. The outlook, according to this article, does not look good. We're using antiquated technology. It does feel like we should have better technology at this point, but we don't. It does, and it also in this article does mention that we do have nuclear weapons, and they say it might be useful in limited cases, especially if the threat is physical and tangible, kind of like in Independence Day. But you don't want to blow up a lot of those over your own soil, but you got to do what you got to do.
1: Well, that is the argument, though, too, is if they're completely physical or all the way physical, because we talk about that a lot on MU and what exactly some of these things are, and if they're half plasma or, you know, whatever, they might not even be affected by nukes. They could just phase out real quick while it blows up and then phase back in.
0: Yeah, that is like the real point here is if they are truly tangible or if this is some sort of partial psychic phenomenon. It's not to say they can't be physical, but like how we perceive them in our consciousness is so important that it's not just that they come from another planet. It's that they are able to phase in and out almost at their own will, that our physical reality is not how they truly always operate. And,
1: right. It has a lot to do with the observer effect, or at least with our human psyche. There's something connected with it that it's not just a nuts and bolts craft getting around from planet to planet. I don't buy that myself.
0: Yeah, I agree. It's much more. In all this UFO disclosure that's taking place, they're focusing on the nuts and bolts of it, like the craft, the retrieval of these bodies and all this kind of stuff. And we don't even know if that's true. They don't seem to care about the non-physical stuff. And very rarely have you heard David Grush or any of the congressional people talk about UFO abductions or UFO entity encounters or humanoid encounters. They leave that alone. That's where it gets weird. That's where people have like really unique experiences, and it's not just one thing.
1: Right.
0: It appears to be some sort of psychic interaction between the human and then whatever these entities are. It has something to do with the mind.
1: I think that's where the high strangeness always comes in too. All the bizarre things that happen. It can't always be, you know, accounted for by physical phenomena that's happening. There's something else going on there, and whether it's all in your head or partially in your head, there's something that has to do with our brains or our perception of whatever is happening that changes what happens, if that makes sense.
0: Yeah. And so what we're getting at here is that if there is an abduction that does take place at FIFA World Cup Miami, we just have to sit and take it.
3: Huh.
0: There's nothing we can do about it.
1: And sit back and watch.
0: Yeah. There's nothing we can do. Let's see here. I'll move on. Is there anything else you want to talk about when it comes to these aliens, these abductions, the whistleblowers, or anything like this? You have researched this now pretty hardcore for a while. Anything that I'm leaving on the table here that I'm not addressing?
1: I think the conclusion most of us have come to at this point is that whatever they're releasing in the UFO files is maybe some of it's true, but it's nothing we haven't been talking about for decades already. And they've already, like, everything that's in the files, they've patently denied for decades. Mm. And now they're like, oh, no, we have all these files. Does that, if anything, that should be the thing that pisses most people off, is that they've absolutely denied it. There's no such thing as this. Project Blue Book, you know, put that to rest. And now, decades later, they're like, oh, no, we have these stacks of files on all this.
0: Yeah.
1: That should piss people off. But I think it following on from the whole Epstein thing and just all the other shit that's going on. Oh, sorry, Family Show.
0: Yeah.
1: All the other things that are going on. I people just don't care anymore. That's why I think that they could do something like have Nordics on the White House front steps and everyone would just not care and say it's fake anyway.
0: Yeah.
1: It's been a great psychological operation for so long that they really have just whittled down people's give a shit. And I always go back to this quote from Bill Casey from 1981, the CIA director, that said, basically our job's done when everything the American people believe is false. Seems to be working great.
0: It certainly does. Because people don't, like you, we have had kind of government acknowledgement of UFOs. And people don't seem to care or even know about it. And they're just moving on with their day. And maybe it is people are just too detached from the news cycle, or they're just like, yeah, whatever. It doesn't impact my day to day. And it really doesn't.
1: We're just trying to live. We're trying to pay for gas.
0: Yeah, pretty much. I don't think people care. And if they start abducting people and it starts to be a little bit more overt, then I think that that's when people start to care. But then
1: is it too late?
0: Maybe. It really depends what the ultimate goal of this is. And it does appear to be some sort of one world government. That's the ultimate goal of UFO disclosure, is to create a one world government in which the national game would be soccer. And that's the...
1: Oh, God.
0: That's it. That's it. No more football. No more baseball. You only have soccer under alien rule.
4: Aliens are real.
0: Yep.
1: Is that what the Bible meant by hell?
0: Maybe. Shit. I don't know. We'll move on here and talk about some other things. Let's see here. We got just maybe one more that I'll talk about. This is a bit of a change, and I'll open up the phone lines here. I'll talk about Noah's Ark. It's kind of along the same lines. I'll bring this up on screen.
1: Did they finally find it?
0: I think they finally found it years ago, but now they're like, now we really, really found it.
1: Oh.
0: Yeah. It's happening.
5: I mean, this is real.
1: Isn't it over in was it in Turkey?
0: Yeah.
1: Somewhere over there? Yeah.
0: Yeah, it's over in Turkey.
6: Turkey?
0: Yeah, Turkey. But here it is. Here's the headline here. A major investigation given green light at Noah's Ark site in Turkey, right there.
5: Oh, really?
0: And so what we're looking at on the screen is a picture of something that could be a boat or a mound or something. But they're saying this is Noah's Ark right here. So the long-debated... Derna Purnar formation near Mount Ararat will be the subject of the most detailed investigation to date to find Noah's Ark. Yes, the site, which has long been rumored to be the final resting place of the biblical vessel, is situated approximately 3 kilometers north of the Iranian border and around 6,500 feet above sea level. So we got to...
1: Is that why we went over there?
0: Okay. And it is kind of weird. Is this part of the negotiation that we want access to this site to get over there?
1: Is that why we were giving them $300 billion is for the boat?
0: It might be worth it. That is, I mean, this is some seriously biblical stuff here. It might be pretty important. But researchers from all over the world have investigated the site over the years. But the question of whether it is really the final resting place of Noah's Ark or simply a natural formation remains up in the air. Well, if they've been investigating the site for years, they haven't discovered anything. They've just been going down there, walking around, kicking the dirt, and say, yep, kind of looks like it. Around a year ago, a series of scans conducted at the site by Andrew Jones of Noah's Ark Scans and its colleagues revealed tantalizing evidence that something might be there. Using ground-penetrating radar, our team uncovered signs of tunnel-like void running through the center of the formation, as well as additional angular structures inside of it. The scans also reportedly showed three distinct layers, matching biblical descriptions of the Ark's three decks. The team claimed that this represents evidence of interior corridors and rooms. Fast forward to present, and now official permission has been given for the team to conduct what will likely be the most comprehensive investigation to date of this formation. The researchers will use scanning technology and other non-destructive methods to map out exactly what lies beneath the surface of the site. Depending on what they find, new research could help to prove or disprove once and for all whether or not the site really is the biblical vessel and its final resting place.
1: So there you go. Really think that after that long, a wooden ship wouldn't have completely just gone to dust?
0: I don't know.
1: Are they expecting to find an actual wooden structure?
0: I think they're hoping to at least to find some fragments. Like, if they find just 2 inches of wood, I think that'll be enough for them to say there was a structure here. It probably was Noah's Ark, and we can move on from there. Or they might even be able to find some bones, animal bones. Hopefully, not too many, because those animals are supposed to repopulate the earth after the Great Flood.
1: Yeah, there's only, 8 humans? I mean, we need all the bones we can get.
0: Yeah, there wasn't a lot left, so we're told. I think they're just looking to officially turn it into an archaeological excavation site, and they're just going to dig, and they're going to get money. I'm sure a lot of Christian organizations might pour money into this, and it's nice that Turkey is allowing people to go in there and do this kind of work.
4: Turkey?
1: See, it always makes me, suspicious when they come up with a salacious thing like we found Noah's Ark, and now we need this area to excavate. It's like, what did you actually find there? It's probably something way cooler, but you're saying it's this so that you can sit there and dig around in the dirt and find a Stargate or something.
0: Yeah, it could be just a cover for something, that's for sure. But they've been, for a long time now. Like, when did this first get discovered? Let me see if ChatGPT can help me get back to the time of when was the first report of this. Let's see here. When was this site discovered? Let's see if ChatGPT can tell me. I will be opening up the phone lines here in a few minutes, and we'll see what you good people have to say out there. If you so choose, no pressure. Let's see here. It's searching. ChatGPT is doing a lot of searching right now, trying to figure out. So it was first discovered by the Turkish Air Force in 1959, the formation.
1: Just now getting around to digging around?
0: I guess. What? So it's been over 60 years. And we're just now getting permission to go in there and really start taking a look around. So
1: a lot of legal red tape to go through, I imagine. Mm-hmm.
0: It didn't seem like they really wanted it. And now Turkey's just like, yeah, do whatever you want at this point. We don't care.
1: It's too close to the Iranian border. Just, dig it up.
0: Good luck. Well, we'll move on here. I'm going to bring up the phone lines, and we'll see if we can take a few phone calls.
1: Mostly happy to take your phone calls.
0: Mostly happy to take phone calls here.
1: A clean phone line.
0: Have a clean phone line and don't cuss. Let me see if I can make sure people can understand that.
5: Yeah, you're on air, sweetheart. Your phone's a little muddy. Nope, get up close to that receiver. We can't have cussing.
0: No, have a clean phone line.
5: Have a clean phone line and don't cuss.
0: There we go, yes. 513-461. Oh, boy. Hello, caller. You are on the air. Hello, are you there?
6: Hey, Mike. Stan, Alaska.
0: Stan, Alaska. What's going on, buddy?
6: Hey. Just giving us update on the David Politis Missing 411 Alaska cruise coming in September.
0: Oh, yeah.
6: They just released the events for that. So me and my wife have signed up to go have dinner with David Politis and do a bunch of other different cool events.
0: So on the Alaskan cruise with David Politis, will you have a chance to interact with him?
6: Yes. No, we'll have plenty of time to interact with him. And I guess this is breaking news. If you want to break out that that little sound clip, he is releasing a new book, Missing 411 Alaska, on that cruise.
0: Oh, really? That's fantastic news. I was kind of wondering when DP would be releasing a new book. He's got movies coming out. He's got documentaries and a new book, Missing 411 Alaska. That's a big one.
6: Yeah. So, just to give you also a heads up, the Strait of Hormuz is closed again.
0: Oh.
6: So it's kind of like an open-close. It's probably going to open back up here, I'm guessing, by traffic. Traffic's getting backed up. It'll be back open probably about 4 o'clock this afternoon, hopefully.
0: Why was it closed this time?
6: Did
0: Israel do something?
6: No, this is, let's see what's going on this time. Some punts have called this the third Gulf War. That's funny. Okay. let's see. I'm sure there's something about like the Iranian Navy starting to swirl up, even though Trump said the Iranian Navy was completely obliterated. There's remnants of it. So I guess there could be remnants. I'm not sure if it's like pirate ships or, I don't know, just speedboats or maybe some rafts or like maybe they have a rowing team. Like they got guys out like little rowing boats, the big long ones. Yeah.
0: But something's going on.
6: There's some bad stuff
0: going on. Okay.
6: Yeah. Well, a lot of this is just manipulation of markets. And like I've mentioned in the Discord, you know, this is what they do. They just fuck with the news cycle and say, oh, it's open. Oh, it's closed. Oh, it's open. It's closed. Oh, we're negotiating. So for people that aren't fully aware of this, so what we signed is a 60-day ceasefire through a memorandum of understanding. And it's kind of like when two different branches of the U.S. government, let's say like the EPA and like the Fish and Wildlife Service. So they said, hey, we're going to put together a memorandum of understanding of how we're going to treat a certain chemical or a certain animal or something like that. That's how those are usually held. Or between different corporations, you go, okay, memorandum of understanding. So, and the fact that they signed this over in Versailles, France, and I'm sure many people are familiar with the Treaty of Versailles that ended World War I and put Germany into austerity. It's all theater. Like, these guys are just having fun mocking us and having fun, and then having J.D. Vance come out to be the guy that's, you know, for peace, and he's the anti-war guy. Trump pretends like, I was never at war, you know? I mean, 1984, we're never at war with Oceania. These guys are doing psychological warfare because what they're doing... So I mentioned why they're not fighting right now. Imagine fighting in the middle of June in the desert over there, especially near the Ark, you know, the Noah's Ark, how hot it is. Logistically, these guys are having a ceasefire because it's too damn hot to fight.
0: Mm-hmm.
6: They need to retool, refuel, build more bombs, and get ready for the next one. And Rosh Hashanah, the Jewish New Year, is on 9/11 this year. So I'm sure there's some sort of astrological reasons why they're doing what they're doing. They're getting ready to do more of their devil worship, and they've got to do more of their little seances. But yeah, we're not out of the woods this yet. No, the conflict will go on. This is a 60-day ceasefire.
0: So you think once the weather cools a little bit, we might be back in?
6: Hot and heavy. Yeah.
4: You're going to look so hot.
6: Part of this, too, is Israel's been getting their ass kicked by Lebanon, by the Hezbollah there. So they need to retool and rethink of how they're going to stop the Hezbollah's drone warfare. So all this is always in lieu of how they're going to get ready to do that. And imagine they've already talked about the Greater Israel Project, about taking over Turkey.
0: Oh, yeah.
6: And when they do that, they'll be able to take over the Ark of the Covenant, and hopefully Israel will blow that up. with, because of the way they've been blown up, Christian churches and other, you know, other historical sites, including that one castle in Lebanon. You got to remember, these guys are psychopaths. The people that are talking about the aliens and DARPA and whatnot, these guys are crazy people that just love to fuck with us. And they love war, they love money, and they love sex, and they're crazy. And I would prefer we focus on the FIFA World Cup and how important this is. I don't know what the aliens are going to do if they stole a bunch of Scottish guys. Mm. You know, I mean, that they might be disappointed, or maybe not disappointed, that they abducted the right people there. But I think what my speculation is, you know, there's a guy I know. He's a purple penguin from Pluto, and he might be wanting to bring the World Cup to Pluto. That's why they need to take the people.
0: Okay. Well, you got a lot of good players to pick from.
6: So, and I don't know anybody that follows it, but like Lionel Messi had a hat trick. So, I mean, you know, 3 goals in one game. And it's like a big deal because he broke a record and he's 39 years old. So that's old.
0: That's an old dude. Yeah, playing.
6: An old man out there. He's probably having high in supplementation and gets lots of massages after the game, that kind of stuff. He's just like saying, like, oh my gosh. And hopefully they won't start wheeling him off the field. But, you know, he's a high end, still top notch, you know, soccer player. And we need that on Pluto. Now, granted, maybe we should start with Mars first or Venus, but I don't know.
0: You're going a little too far here, Stan. Okay. Stay back. Stay to Earth here. Okay.
6: Yeah, well, I got to probably stay within the 100 kilometers of the planet, so yeah. Let's not get too far out here.
0: Well, good luck on that cruise, and tell David Pilatus I said hello, okay?
6: Will do.
0: Okay.
6: All right, guys.
0: Thank you, Stan.
6: Great show. Yeah, later.
5: All right, probably a prank caller.
0: Definitely a prank caller right there.
1: We should probably start with the moon first before going to Pluto.
0: Yeah, and don't... Yeah. There's plenty of things going on the moon there. We don't have to go straight to Mars or Pluto. Let's worry about those. Let's get the moon under wraps. Make sure we can
1: at least get somebody there first.
0: Yes. Caller, you are on the air.
5: You're on the air. Welcome.
4: How's it going, Mike?
0: Who are we talking to?
4: This is Brandon from Oregon again.
0: Brandon from Oregon, what's on your mind?
5: Your phone's bad.
4: Hey, so I was just thinking of the tall aliens that you're talking about in Florida.
0: Yeah.
4: And then I was also thinking back on the Vegas one.
0: Oh, yeah.
4: So that's, I don't know if you've ever watched the or listened to the Hero Paranormal with Ryan Burns.
0: Occasionally. I like Ryan. Yeah.
4: Yeah. Yeah. So like his Space Wolf research, he has a piece of land, like, I think it's near Skinwalker Ranch.
0: Yeah, it's like, I think it's like right next door.
4: Yeah, and I think he's based in Vegas, and I think, I'm not sure how far it is to each other. Anyways, it made me think, I'm curious of the timeline of the tall aliens in Vegas, and then the tall aliens in Florida, and from what he said, that there's like a known portal that is connected that goes from, I'm guessing it's a piece of Skinwalker Ranch and it goes into Florida that they've known about. I just thought that was like an interesting thing.
0: Well, I think the Miami Mall aliens happened. Then there was that sighting of the falling meteor. Then the aliens appeared in Las Vegas.
4: Okay.
0: And then I think Skinwalker Ranch is quite a distance away from Las Vegas. Right. I don't know if there's a connection between where Ryan lives versus the Las Vegas aliens, but I guess in the timeline of things, I remember those two events, the Miami Mall aliens and the Las Vegas aliens happening within the same week or 2 weeks. That was a big month for alien news.
4: Yeah, definitely. I mean, he has a piece of land in Utah, but yeah. I think he lives in Vegas. So I can't remember if he actually said it was in Vegas or was in Utah. I'm guessing because of the paranormal, like Skinwalker Ranch, it would be there. But he did talk about some portal that has been known, and then they like kind of, it's connected between there and Florida. I just thought it was interesting.
0: Well, if there is some sort of portal there, it's going to be tough for us to prove. I mean, even the Skinwalker Ranch guys on the TV show, They're still trying to figure out what's going on there. Now, I had some people in the comments claiming to know people directly associated with the TV show, saying that what they talk about on the TV show is just a sliver of what they have really discovered there. And if that's true, I like that. That's a great idea. But I want the rest of the information. Why are you giving us the bull crap?
4: Yeah, definitely. I think that there's going to be more popping up because the recent stuff that Ryan's been talking about is they're going to actually drill up there more. Drill for oil, I'm guessing. So I don't know obviously we all know when you drill in high strains in this area, weird stuff happens more.
0: Yeah. Well, we got to drill. We need that oil.
7: Let's do it.
4: Yeah, exactly, right?
0: So real quick, apparently the Miami Mall story, the Miami Alien Mall story, the Bayside Alien story, it happened on January 1st of 2024. And then it went viral on the 5th or 6th. But the incident for the backyard Las Vegas alien, what we're talking about, that happened on April 30th. So,
4: okay.
0: I don't know. I'll have to
4: far off.
0: Yeah, I'll have to get some. I'll look up some additional confirmation on that. So I remember them being closer together, but my memory's bad.
4: Right. It's a delayed portal. It took them a while to get through.
0: Yeah, maybe. All right, man. Hey, thanks for calling up.
4: All right. Yeah, man. Have a good day.
0: You too. Blow you up. Boom.
1: Yeah, I forgot about the backyard ones. That dropped out of the news really quick.
0: They did some pretty good investigations there. So even the video, I was very dismissive at first of that anything was going on there. But then upon further review of some body camera footage and people going there, there did appear to be some movement behind those fences. Like the slits of those wooden fences, there did appear to be something going on there. It's hard to know whether we're dealing with some sort of hoax, which I don't think it was, or how do you distinguish between what is a cryptid encounter versus a UFO encounter? And we have to go on the eyewitness testimony that they claim the craft landed down in their backyard and big giant aliens got out and started looking around. Why they would do that there, I don't know, but I think they saw something.
1: And this is before, you said 2024, right? So this is before AI video got, real good, but
0: it's before,
1: I think that was the last era before we call everything AI was about 2024.
0: Yeah, and it was I don't think this guy was doing anything to really capitalize off it. Obviously it was a viral story, the family seems somewhat convincing to me, and it's kind of faded away. As far as I know, he wasn't selling t-shirts about this, but he probably should.
1: Has anybody checked in with them and,
0: I don't know. I'll have to do a follow-up on this. Maybe it's coming up on it. It's coming up on, we're past the 3-year mark here. So I wonder, if there's anything else that has come of this. But it was also, it was curious that alien encounter did happen soon thereafter of that meteor sighting that streaked across the sky that was captured on dash cam by a police officer. And then we've had a rash of meteor sightings throughout the Northeast here, all over the world, that it's happening so much. They're calling it meteor season or fireball season, which is something that is not a real thing.
1: I've never heard before. Yeah. No. We have meteor showers, but not these giant fireballs that cause sonic booms. I know I had asked you back when the one over Ohio happened, and you said, as far as you know, it was real. I had a friend that lives over in the Massachusetts area, and a big one came down over there, and he said he heard it and saw it. So it's not all just AI and propaganda. There's something going on, but it's fireball season, Mike. This happens.
0: It is fireball season. Here is a reminder of the Las Vegas alien story that it was even covered by ABC News at the time. I'll play it here. Yes. Oh, yes, the X-Files.
8: It's a scene straight out of the X-Files. A family in Las Vegas insisting something is out there after allegedly having a close encounter of the third kind.
7: I swear to God, this is not a joke.
8: One witness calling 911 after they say an object fell out of the sky and landed in their backyard.
7: They're like 9 foot, 10 foot tall. They look like aliens to us. Big eyes. They have big eyes.
8: The mysterious object that fell from the sky, even the officers apparently saw that. The green glow of the alleged UFO is seen on this newly released body camera footage.
9: I have butterflies, bro. Everyone thought a shooting star, then these people say there's aliens in their backyard.
8: So when that 911 call came in, less than an hour later, police were ready to believe it.
10: It was like a big creature.
11: A big creature?
10: Yeah, like around 10 feet tall.
11: Because I'm not going to BS you guys. One of my partners said they saw something fall out of the sky too, so that's why I'm kind of curious. Did you see anything land in your backyard? Or?
8: But after a brief investigation of the yard, officers closed the case as unfounded.
9: If those 9 foot beings come back, don't call us, all right? Deal with it yourself.
12: It's bullshit.
9: That, I ain't dealing with that.
8: According to former intelligence officer David Grush, an alien crash landing isn't too far-fetched. Grush recently turned over documents to Congress claiming the U.S. government has a vast collection of vehicles that have non-human origin. Andrew Dimbert, ABC News, New York.
0: So there was ABC News covering this stuff before people really went alien crazy, and CBS and now NBC National News, Nightly News, is covering the UFO story. So there he is, you know.
1: I mean, yeah, what's the guy on Fox? Is it Jesse Waters?
0: Jesse Waters, yeah.
1: He was the first mainstream I saw. I think it came across Facebook or something, but talking about the four different races of aliens. And it's just, they're just talking about it now. A year, 2 years ago, that would be absolute insanity. And you'd be laughed off of, you know, Fox. But yeah. Now it's just, oh, we got the green light. We can just talk about this stuff now. So
0: it's pretty weird. I should talk to my parents. I'll be giving my dad a call for Father's Day. And I will ask them. Because he watches Fox News. And I'll ask him, have you seen these segments? And what do you think? Now, I've read UFO books pretty much my entire life. He knows I have an interest in the topic. My mom would indulge me and, you know, take me to the library to, you know, take out these books and read about them. My dad, not so much. So at this point, now that it's hit Fox News, I'd be curious to hear his take on if it's changed his perception about what's going on, or does he even really know about it? It may be talked about on Fox News, but is it really being digested by your average Fox News viewer, who probably is 65 and older at this point?
1: I was going to say, I'm assuming, no disrespect, but that your dad is probably a boomer-esque individual.
0: Yeah.
1: Yeah, so it seems like, they grew up trusting Walter Cronkite, and just whatever was on the news is what happened, and that's just what happened. So my parents are a similar age, and it's funny because they're very hardcore fundamentalist Christians, and aliens are just outside of the Bible, therefore they don't exist. And my mom actually came up, and because she knows what I do for work now, and she's like, so what do you think about these UFO files and the things getting around in the air? I'm like, Mom, I've been talking about this my whole life. You didn't want to hear it until now.
0: My mom is fairly similar. So my mom still goes to church. She was the one growing up. She was like, come on, guys, we got to go to church. So it was always me, my older brother, dad, that we didn't really want to go to church. But we did go up until probably age 13 for me. We'd rather sleep in. But my mom was simultaneously also the one that would be interested in watching Unsolved Mysteries with me, reading. She got me my birthday, the day after Roswell, that book that came out like 95, 96. She would get me these books on the paranormal and UFOs, and she would go to UFO conventions with my younger brother, Clown Baby. She would go.
1: She wants to believe.
0: She's interested in some of these topics. She loves these topics, especially when it comes to missing 411. She has seen David Paletta speak and has read a couple of those books. And we have in my family, on my mom's side, I would say a missing 411 type of missing persons report. So on my mom's side, I gotta talk to her, get all the details. But her uncle in Pennsylvania just one day vanished, and her uncle was, I believe, late 70s at the time, but he just vanished. His glasses were there. His wallet was there. Everything where he lived was, and everything that you would need to operate as a 7-year-old, including your cane, was in their house. But he was nowhere to be found. And the sheriff's office was called. There's a massive search going on. They didn't find anything.
1: His clothes folded up on a rock.
0: No, they didn't find. Nothing? They didn't find that. This was like one of these cold cases that plagued the local police department so much so that even after the lead detective on the case at the time retired visited my family and said, "This is I'm still looking into this. I'm still trying to find leads. This is the case that." I was a part of that has plagued me all these years because there was such a lack of evidence of what could have happened to your uncle. And so I got to talk to my mom about this because she has compiled all of everything that she knows this far about about what has happened. And I haven't talked about it at all because I've been trying to get more information out of my mom and her side of the family that it happened on.
1: Do you remember when this was? Was it the 70s, maybe?
0: Yeah, it was like 60s, 70s, yeah. It was quite a long time ago.
1: We've noticed kind of a thread running through a lot of these stories that there's a huge rash of these types of stories, particularly during the 70s.
0: So, yeah, and one thing that I haven't broached with my mom about this is that this happened in 60s, 70s, I believe, also in Pennsylvania. And Pennsylvania is a hot spot for UFO paranormal activity, especially in the 60s and 70s, as documented by Stan Gordon. And so I got to pinpoint the exact location. It's in a mining area of Pennsylvania, which it's possible that my great uncle it's possible that he wandered off possibly and wandered into an abandoned mine. That is something that the police have conceded, my family has conceded, that is a possibility. They wandered into an abandoned mine, and good luck trying to find anybody in there. But so far, at least...
1: Did he have dementia, or was he of sound mind? Or
0: According to the family, no, he was of sound mind. He was one of those old guys that would wake up, do a shot of vodka, go about his day, yeah. And then before he went to bed... Another shot of vodka. Was of sound mind. He had that old school way of living. He seemed to be...
1: Maybe he was just done. Maybe it's like a dog. They know when they're about to die and they just wander into the forest. And
0: It's very possible.
1: That is interesting, though, with all the mines out there, because that would kind of play into the whole, you know, mole people or ant people or, you know, the underground dwellers.
0: Yeah, I gotta dig into that neck of the woods, see what was going on at the time, and it's definitely been on my back burner for a while. But I gotta talk to my mom, get her and document it for the sake of the family, and record it and present it in some way as part of my lineage, I suppose, as being this is what has happened. I don't know if we're gonna be able to solve it, but maybe we can talk about it.
1: Mike has a history of high strangeness.
0: Yeah, unfortunately, I do. Real quick, before we wrap up the show, I got like one more story I'm going to cover. But before we get to that, I want to ask you. Host of Mysterious Universe, you took over for Ben and Aaron. Ben and Aaron came back, did a podcast for a little while. Now they're taking another break to kind of recharge and figure out what they're going to do. Do you have any inkling on when and if they are going to be back by year's end?
1: No, I don't think
0: we're not really.
1: They didn't really tell us. They said they're going to be taking at least, you know, till the end of the year off. They needed a decent break because even after they stopped doing MU, they didn't really take a break. They were working on getting the next show together, and I think they got burned out, and they're like, you know what? We need an actual sabbatical, some kind of, you know, step away from it completely for 6 months. So
0: makes sense.
1: I wouldn't assume to see anything before, you know, the end of the year, but we hope so, because I miss hearing them too. They're my one of my favorite shows outside of OBDM.
0: They need to come back and just have fun. And I like what they were pitching, like Brunch with the Boys. And yeah. And they got to keep it fun. I understand they're talking about serious, like, dark topics. And, you know, what's going on with the world? They were talking about political problems, environmental problems, geopolitical problems. And it's tough to make that stuff fun. But it seems like they put their time in doing, like, dark stuff. Especially, like, towards the end of MU, they're talking about the Lady in White. And and they're talking about some pretty heavy topics spiritually. And I just, like, they seem like good guys. I hope they come back and have some fun. They've earned it.
1: Oh, they definitely earned it. No, they could come back and do an OBDM-style show. Kind of a variety show, you know?
0: I would hope that they would, because it doesn't weigh on you as hard. You can still talk about serious topics here, but just don't dwell. I try not to dwell in the darkness. There's so much darkness out there.
1: Right.
0: There's so much darkness.
1: Just have fun. It's a lot easier to talk about the dark stuff and the weird stuff and just make fun of it, because that keeps it light, and it takes the power away from it.
0: Yeah.
1: Make fun of it.
0: It does. I understand there's dark topics that you got to dance around. You don't want to make fun of certain things too hard, but yeah.
1: Oh, I do.
0: Yeah, well, yeah, to each their own. This is the last story I'm going to bring up. We'll talk. It's not really about AI, but I guess it kind of is.
1: God, you're going to get people hating on you again.
0: I know. This is the world we live in. I'll bring this up. This is the last one. This is about robot beggars. Yes, robot beggars on China Street suggest no one is safe from the AI revolution. So now we got robots begging for change.
5: Oh, really?
0: And what we got pictured up here is a robot on the street with its own cardboard sign and a bowl for change asking for money.
1: It's already out of a job?
0: They're taking a job from normal beggars and panhandlers. That's a legitimate job here in America.
1: Oh, yeah. There's people that make bank doing
0: that. Yeah, they do.
1: Depending on where you're standing.
5: Give me some money!
0: People have been talking about AI agents and AI-powered robots coming for our jobs for a while now, but who would have thought that not even street beggars would be spared? According to multiple news reports, humanoid robots have taken up begging as of late, encroaching on the turf of human beggars.
1: If you're giving money to a robot beggar, that's on you. I mean, seriously, what are you doing?
0: I would say, at least for a few years, I would say that robot beggars might actually earn more than a human. If you put a human right next on one corner and a robot beggar on another corner, I'm banking on the robot getting more money. Average,
1: which is weird, right? Like, what do they need money for? Not
5: pretty
1: food?
5: Good, huh?
0: No,
1: they need to pay for their charging station. Is that what
0: charge?
1: It is?
0: You know, apps, oil, that kind, like gyros, all that kind of stuff. But
1: new charging ports.
0: Probably they would go back. They'd collect the money, go back to the human that instructed them what to do, and the human takes most of the money, and these robots can just charge. You know, I don't know if I don't think they have any desires or goals or needs.
1: No, but the robot pimp keeps them charged, and that's their deal.
0: I would say the benefit, if you wanted to feel good about yourself because you're giving money to a beggar, whether it's human or not, when it comes to like the interaction, it might be less dangerous to interact with a robot unless they're programmed to. Say harassing things to you, to possibly sexually harass you in some way, or follow you and make you feel uncomfortable, which I'm paying the robot beggar to not do those things to me, but I still want to feel good.
1: It depends on which AI you connect to it, because Brock was super racist in one of those iterations. So
0: you're right.
1: He's out there calling people the N-word. You're not going to make much money.
0: You're right.
1: Or you might make more,
0: depending on where you're at. You know, you got to tune these AIs for the location. So a Hong Kong-based news website recently reported that multiple humanoid robot beggars have been spotted on the streets of Chinese cities like Beijing, suggesting that it is not an isolated thing, but rather an early trend. And so pictured here is a robot on the street, on his knees, his hands together, like in the praying position, begging for money, begging for change.
5: But somebody adorable. Better give me some money.
0: Yeah.
5: Give me money. Give me bitch.
1: See, I can see this working better in

0: as well as a QR code for online payments. So they're forward thinking. They're future proofing these payment options.
1: Need money for my newest software update.
0: God, is it working? The photos of begging robots quickly went viral in China last week, sparking a heated debate between those who express concern about AI taking over every aspect of human life and those who doubt the authenticity of this trend. Well, I see a picture of a guy right now, probably China Mike, giving these guys some sort of donation. Let's see, humanoid robot.
1: Can you spare any Wi-Fi?
0: Just a little bit. I just need a little pinch of Wi-Fi. Come on, man. Just a little bit of Wi-Fi, man. I'm itching over here. human robots such as the Unitree G1 and H2 models are some of the most advanced models on the market. But they're not cheap, so using them to beg on the streets doesn't really make financial sense. Well, it depends on how much you're making. We don't know. We don't know how much these things are making.
1: And you gotta like beta test it in different areas to see which are more lucrative. So
0: yeah, exactly. And there is a real risk of putting these things out in the wild because they could be stolen. And these are very expensive robots. So you'd like, as the robot owner, you would have to sit kind of nearby to babysit your robot. You have to babysit your AI.
1: Give it a Glock.
0: Defend itself. And that's, you can't do that, I don't think, in China. In the U.S., you might be able to get away with it. To dress it up like a Mad Max character to defend itself. So it goes on to say, if someone was doing this for attention, though, that would be a whole nother matter. Some have suggested that these bizarre scenes may be an artistic installation designed to make people reflect on the increasing absurd relationship between humans and AI-powered robots. Maybe.
2: Computers broke. AI robots.
1: Where do you think that's going anyway, the whole AI thing? I know I've heard you and Cratchit go on and on about it, and I love it myself, but where is it a trend? Like, is it going to hit a ceiling at some point? Because
0: I feel like we're at a bit of a crossroads here. I believe that if AI does get better, then it can only lead down a few routes. As more things get automated, things will have to be checked quicker, and we will be going into, I think by default, some sort of technocracy where AI makes more and more decisions for us, so therefore we have to have digital IDs, and therefore we have to integrate more heavily in order to use this AI and get the most out of it. That's going to be the selling point. So the more you integrate this automation and AI, the less autonomy we have as Americans, and the more privacy we will have to give up. By default, have to go into a Chinese-style government in order to have rapid decision-making and implementation to take full advantage of AI and its suggestions to us. Our current form of government moves too slow to really benefit from AI. That's going to be the pitch. It's like, if we want to react quickly as a society to new and unique challenges, we need to give AI complete control. And in order to do that, we need a new government.
1: That does seem to be where it's going. And we're slowly trickling in with the flock cameras and this mass surveillance type of thing. And not to be doom horny or black pilled on it, but I have seen a lot of people going around taking down these flock cameras. I don't recommend that. You do what you want, but it is funny to watch.
0: I would say the younger generations, like I would say my stepdaughter who's 25, even my nieces and nephews, they don't seem to like it too much. It seems to be mostly adopted by the millennials and the Gen Xers. And it's an affluency kind of thing. So I would say 20% of the AI usage, like Claude and ChatGPT, are being used by people over the age of 30, 35, and you have to be certain tax bracket to use it. You don't

0: have to be, but I think that's the trend, is that the more affluent you are, the more likely you are to use it and to buy into the promises of this is going to make you rich. It does seem like a lot of the recent graduates are taking a negative view of AI, and there's a backlash. There's an AI backlash. We're seeing it with data centers. We're seeing it in the job market. And I understand that there is a backlash because it means that the future jobs for these new grads is looking pretty grim. And considering what Facebook is doing right now, they created a brand new AI division. They have the most experienced, expensive, and talented engineers in this new AI division, where they watch them every second of the day, for the most part. They track every movement they make on their computer, and their job is to solve problems, not build applications, not to make upgrades to Instagram or Facebook, not to build a new website. They are given computer problems, like tough ones to solve, and they watch how they solve these problems so they can feed those solutions into the AI model that Facebook is training. So they are basically like a human experiment, like 6,000 of these highly intelligent, educated people that are being watched and monitored so they can train a more advanced AI. That's their entire job. And they're probably being paid a quarter million dollars a year to just solve two problems a week, two like hard scientific computer problems a week, so they can then use that as high quality training data for AI models. And Mark Zuckerberg has promised that they're not going to do any more layoffs, mass layoffs this year. And so what he's insinuating is that your knowledge will be extracted for the next 6 months, and then in 2027, once we have extracted enough knowledge, built our next model, you may no longer be of use. We would have gotten all of your knowledge at this point.
1: Wow,
0: it's crazy. I don't. With the current economic system that we have, AI does not work. It's not generating enough money to be extracted and then pushed back in through universal basic income. Like, it's a fun, interesting technology, but it's not good enough to generate a lot of resources right now.
1: It's not a great return on investment with how much it costs to run it and the data centers and the water it uses and all this crazy stuff, just so that somebody can go on and argue with it about, I don't know, philosophical questions or whatever people use AI for. Generate a picture of a cat on a rhino, you know. It's, definitely not a good ROI.
0: No, yet. It's not. Not yet. And I think even the CEO of Anthropic recently said that if Anthropic, the owners of Claude, if they don't become a trillion-dollar company, they're going to go bankrupt. Yeah. And that's an incredible statement to make. It is basically...
1: And how do they plan on doing that?
0: I don't really know. They're making some money here and there, but to become a trillion-dollar company, they're going to have to be integrated basically into every facet of American life, and they will probably have to partner with something like Apple or Android in order to do that. But they're not a hardware maker. They're just a software maker.
1: It makes you think they have a plan to do this, though. So what is where are they going with? Like you said, integrated into everything, your toaster, we already have smart appliances. So are they planning on just this Internet of Things idea, and they're going to be the ones to take over it?
0: It's going to be them or ChatGPT, and then Facebook is... You know, they're doing something in the background, but China is taking a different approach where they're releasing all their models for the most part for free. So they have a distributed model system where
1: DeepSeek is that what it's called? Yeah,
0: it's a distributed where everyone has smaller, more personalized models. But in America, we do big models, and you're basically paying for speed through Claude or ChatGPT. I don't know how it all shakes out. It's like everyone's racing towards something, and they're trying to hurry up and get done before all the money runs out.
1: Well, best of luck to them. That looks like a great future.
0: Yeah. It's a fun time. Like, you were covering AI on some of your more recent shows with MU and cloning and artificial insemination and all that stuff. You guys delved into, the weirder stuff of AI?
1: Not really. We haven't done a whole lot of, specifically on AI. It usually pops its head up around different subjects, especially sim theory, but...
0: Yeah.
1: We haven't gone directly into, some hardcore AI stuff yet, but good idea. That might be coming up in next season.
0: I think now that more people are turning to AI for their personal problems than, going to a therapist, AI is going to get even more and more weird.
1: It already is. It's causing kids to off themselves. I mean,
0: You're right. It's getting crazy. I'm going to a birthday party after this when I ask people if they were using AI or not. And late notice, I'll be down at the Serpent Mounds in Southern Ohio tomorrow. I'll be at the Serpent Mounds in Ohio on Sunday for the summer solstice. Grimerica is going to be there. Cruising with Steak's going to be there. I'm going to be down there for a few hours just to say hi to those guys and see Darren from Grimerica speak.
1: Well, tell Darren I said hello.
0: I will. And thank you, Joe, for hanging out with me for this podcast. Should we just tell people to go to mysteriousuniverse.org?
1: Yeah, sure, if you want to, if that's your thing.
0: It is, yes.
1: Yeah, thanks for having me. I appreciate it. Also want to say happy Father's Day to any of the dads out there. Yeah, I think that's about it. But it's been a long time coming. I'm glad I got to finally pop back on and talk to you for a bit. So
0: yeah, I appreciate you coming on. I know I messaged you late last week. I'm glad we scheduled this and finally got you back on in a big way.
1: Yes.
2: Man, Dad, you really know what you're talking about.
0: Yes. Man, Dad. You can go to mysteriousuniverse.org, sign up for their Plus membership. You guys put out 2 episodes a week. Well-researched, in-depth content, all the crazy stuff that OBDM listeners love. So, thank you, Joe. Thank you, everyone. Shab Lagu.
1: Keep watching the skis. Cretchid's on his way back.
0: Yes, he is.
2: What is the problem on there?
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1: Hey, did you know Chicago is now charging social media companies to have users in Chicago? The UK is banning children under 16 from social media as well. Oh, it's all insane stuff. All that and more on today's Random Thoughts.

Hello and welcome to episode number 366. Yeah, get your kicks on 366 of the Random Thoughts podcast that is spelled R-A-N-D-U-M-B thoughts.com online. I am your host, Darren O'Neill, and the storms came in shortly after I talked to you last week on Wednesday, and they're set to come back in this afternoon. Really, once in a lifetime kind of a storm as it blew through the area here, taking out power to around 800,000 customers, I believe it was, in the Chicago area. My parents were down for over 4 days. Trees were down. A lot of power lines in the Chiraki area here above ground. So when you get winds whipping through in the 80 to 100 mile an hour range, taking trees down, the power lines really aren't going to stay up. And it took ComEd a long time to get through all of the restoration. I mean, there may still be some people that are out, which would be unfortunate because it looks like this afternoon the heavy rain may come in yet again. And it was interesting to watch, now that we have social media, and we're going to be talking a lot about social media today, but now that we have social media, we get to see inside the minds of our neighbors who are not happy about the way things are going. Yeah, big storm 2 days in a row, Wednesday and Thursday, I think it was. It wasn't Tuesday, Wednesday. It was Wednesday, Thursday last week. The power went out for a lot of people. And watching the ComEd account, who is the power company here, Commonwealth Edison, watching their account on X for information, I then noticed the responses from the people in the area. And it's amazing just how irrational people can be. I mean, you listen to this show, we talk a lot about people that are irrational. We talk about the constant gaslighting from the political left and the constant lies fomenting anger. And people have zero patience at this point. They have zero comprehension of the world around them. Because it would be one thing if a storm came through or you had some other event that took out power to, you know, a little neighborhood, 5,000-10,000 people, and that was it. Then I'm all for the, where are you, ComEd? But we had 48 hours that were filled with some pretty big storms. And I would guarantee it's a little bit harder to work on electrical lines when a storm is raging. But the comments that were on X, and I'm sure you can still find them, just have to look at the ComEd account from last week when they're like, sorry, power's out. We got a lot of people, thousands of people. We have subcontractors. We got people everywhere. They're working on it. They're trying to get your power back. There were people that were accusing the company of being racist. Like, oh, I don't see you on the south side. Oh, you're a bunch of racists. Yeah, well, my parents live in a nice middle-class suburb south of the city, and they were out for 4 days. So I guess, you know, they must hate old people too. I don't know. But there were accusations, and there were the people that were coming up with the grandma uses oxygen. You got to get the power back on. For those, ComEd was asking for more information, and rightfully so. I think you are supposed to register that with ComEd in the first place and your local fire, police, those kind of things. If you have somebody in a residence that is using oxygen, one that's vital to know in case of emergency, various types of emergencies, fire for one, that
you register that so they know where you are for two reasons. One, if the power goes out and they know you have a certain amount of backup time, they know whether or not you are on that list to be taken care of. One, sure, ComEd might try to get your power back on quicker, but you're also then registered with the local emergency services so that they can come and either provide you. I don't know if they have local generators they can bring for people with oxygen, or maybe they just pick you up and take you to the hospital or something like that until the power to your residence has been restored. But there was all sorts of just very angry people like, oh no, the food in my refrigerator spoiled. Yeah. Well, that happens when the power goes out. You realize that you also, everybody in the area, have the opportunity to have some kind of a backup solution. And they can be the expensive ones on the high end. You can have a whole home generator that runs off of natural gas. So if the electric goes out, that kicks in and everything in your house pretty much continues as normal until the power comes back on. You just end up paying the natural gas cost for whatever that is to run your home. That would be the most expensive thing. Also the easiest thing, because you're not worried about plugging certain things in and worrying about generators. But you can get a portable generator for a few hundred bucks. Runs on gasoline. Yeah, you might have to refill it, but you can at least plug in your essentials, like your sump pump, so if the rains keep coming, you won't flood. That's what happened to us the last time, and it was horrible, because we have carpeting down in the basement, flooded once, and we put off getting the battery backup sump pump because they're expensive. But after the second time, man, we couldn't run fast enough to have somebody install a battery backup sump pump. But the last time I knew, the power went out, didn't have a generator. And you knew that in the morning you were going to have a flood and a mess. But you know this could happen. So we spent the money on a backup battery for the sump pump itself. You can buy a generator for all sorts of things, to run your sump pump, to run your refrigerator / freezer. You can get these portable things now, which there's all sorts of different names they go by. They're battery backups. The size of a suitcase. Those are interesting, but I don't know exactly where they fit into the backup power world for most people. Now, if you're taking it out camping or something like that on a regular basis, maybe these things are worth the money, because I saw one that Amazon today had on sale. Big sale. I don't know if it's part of this whole new Amazon sale that they run every few months, it seems. But I think it was like $2,000, and it claimed that it could run a refrigerator for 2 days, refrigerator freezer for 2 days, which seems like a lot of money to spend on something that's going to get you. I mean, it's neater, I guess. You don't have gasoline involved. It's something you can keep in your house, so if the power goes out, it's right there, where a gasoline power generator is going to be outside. You're going to be running cords and all of that. But I mean, the bottom line is there are ways to get power when the power goes out, like it did here 4 days. My parents luckily have brand new neighbors who happen to have a gas generator, and they were kind enough to be like, hey, do you need to run power to your refrigerator? And I'm like, yeah, and the sump pump, because we don't want a flood. And they hooked them up for the 4 days. That's good neighboring. But there are ways to do that. And just going to Comcast and like, whoa, no, we're not getting any updates. Then you go to the map, which ComEd was very transparent with,
you go to the map, and I was able to even drill down to see the little star, whatever it was, on my parents' street right at their house, meaning they were one that actually contacted and said, hey, we're out. And they had the estimate time of the power coming back on. And by Thursday, they were saying it was going to be Saturday. And then on Saturday, that got pushed back to Sunday. And the rumor around the neighborhood was that ComEd came out. There was a tree down on one of the streets, you know, right around them. And the neighbor wouldn't let them into the yard to cut the tree down. People are nuts, man. People are nuts. Those are bad neighbors. Which is probably why watching that number click down. My parents, it was within like the last 2% of what was eventually restored. But I'm guessing that might have been because of somebody telling the ComEd people to get off their lawn and not cut the tree down. But be prepared for these things. I know it's hard. This is like a once in a 40-year thing. Never has the power been out around here for multiple days over the last 3-4 decades. Not that I can remember has anything like that happened. So it's easy then to have that knee-jerk reaction like, oh, better go get a whole house generator. So, you know, in 40 years when the next storm comes through, although it could be today, we don't know. But be prepared at some level. Have some kind of backup power, even if it's just to run your refrigerator and freezer so that way you don't lose a bunch of food and to keep your phones charged and things like that. Because as my parents found out very quickly, when you're using your phones nonstop because everything else is out, the power on the phone does not last all that long. So you need a battery backup, at least to recharge your phones, but have a plan going into it so you don't have to panic. And you know, hey, yeah, we got this. Whether it's the $2,000 suitcase thing that can run your refrigerator, or whether it's a old-fashioned gas generator that you have to pull out of the garage, start up, and you hear that noise all day and all night. Sounds like a motorcycle engine going. Well, then you do that. But be prepared. Understand it can happen and you will be ahead of the game. And just go laugh at the people who were so irrational. Like, oh, no, you're not fixing this problem fast enough. And then understand how many trees were down, how much work this was to go through, clear the areas, and then get new power lines repaired, restored, whatever they had to do to get each individual area back up and running. But people are not rational, especially when something like this happens. The power goes out, it's warm, they're ornery, it's humid, it's the worst conditions possible. And people go nuts. People go nuts. Well, that's not a unique thing, I guess I should say, in the Chicago area. And I just read this morning about something that I didn't even know existed, which is Chicago now has a tax on social media sites. There's an article in Just the News. There were a few of them, but the headline on Just the News was Chicago tax challenged by social media platforms. Governor Pritzker defends the measure. Oh, I'm sure he does. Because this is just free money for the city of Chicago. And I don't understand exactly how this works, because there are, as of the last census, 2.7 million people in Chicago. Now, I don't know how many more people you add in for illegal immigration. I don't know how many you have to take out for people that have run out of the city because of how bad things have gotten. But let's just say there's close to 3 million people in Chicago. Now, this tax that the city of Chicago is leveling on social media companies is that for every user
over 100,000 users in a month. Again, close to 3 million people in Chicago. There's also multiple VPN companies who have servers in Chicago. I run through a Chicago VPN 90% of the time. Why? Because it's the closest big city. That's going to be the fastest pipe that I can connect to with a VPN to at least hide my traffic from the nice folks over at Xfinity. But that may even add more. So that 3 million number could be even higher if you're going to include people that are running their internet through a VPN that just happens to be in Chicago. And every user over 100,000 for the social media platforms is being taxed at a rate of 50 cents per user per month. 50 cents per user per month. So let's just assume everybody's on the internet. Okay, let's not even assume that. Let's just say there are 2,100,000 people that are on the internet on a particular social media site, like X, like Blue Sky, whatever it is. It's not hard to do the math. 2 million people, it's $1 million for each of the social media companies to do business in the city of Chicago. $1 million that you are required to pay the city of Chicago. And I don't think that number is all that crazy. If there's 3 million or so people, how many people use social media? Maybe slightly high, but my goodness, that's per month. Absolute insanity. And it is all being done on the honor system, but it's done on the honor system with the threat of massive noncompliance penalties, which are no less than $2,500 and no more than $10,000 per offense assessed daily. I mean, this is insanity. You cannot pinpoint who is a Chicago user. This is also the problem we can talk about in a minute with the UK trying to ban social media for everybody 16 and under. Or was it under 16? Whichever. It's impossible to do that kind of tracking for a variety of reasons. And it's interesting that the social media companies seem to be paying this now while they're challenging it. Because Chicago has no legal right to any of their logs to see how many people are using whatever service that may be. But this goes for every social media. I just don't understand why X and others would just not go, well, then I am going to make it so people in Chicago can no longer access our little part of the internet. That's what I would do. Screw Chicago. It's absolutely insane. Mayor Brandon Johnson, who was asked a question about a burning cross in Grant Park, I think it was, and he said, it just goes to show how people hate black folk. I'm paraphrasing that. And what I guess he didn't know is that the person that lit the cross was a Asian fellow Marxist who lit it because he didn't like Donald Trump. But Brandon Johnson, man, that guy's IQ has to be at least 3. He's like, oh, that just shows how much people don't, they don't like black people. He said this can bring in $49.2 million. They expected 31, but they're now projecting that it can bring in $49.2 million. He says, quote, by making sure that we pass innovative, progressive revenue streams
like the first of its kind social media amusement responsibility tax, or the smart tax, we can fund critical services like our mental health clinics and our crisis response teams. I don't know about you, but this is absolute insanity. 50 cents per user over 100,000 users in a city that has about 3 million people in it. I know some of these social media companies are making bank, but if every city starts doing this, they can't afford that. You think they can really afford 50 cents a user every month? No. And I'm sure you could also have guessed Governor J.B. Pritzker defended the measure, and there has now been a measure that's passed through the Illinois General Assembly, and it is looking to take this tax statewide. Elon, shut down Illinois, baby. I don't care that I'm in Illinois. Just shut them down. To show these states and cities that this kind of strong-arming tactic does not work. Oh, somebody just signed in to a social media account from this area. You owe us money. That is also so easily gamed, so easily corrupted to make it look like more and more people are coming from an area and just raise the money again. VPNs. So now all they got to do in Illinois is hire a bunch of people to create accounts. They may be in India or somewhere like that, but as long as they connect to an Illinois, Chicago VPN, well, then all the money just comes rolling in. It's crazy. So while I'm not a huge fan of a lot of these social media companies, this is beyond insane. And again, there's no law that says they have to get any of the records. And the reality is there's no law that says they have to do business in these areas. It would be quite easy, just like the Bears saying, hey, well, you know what, Chicago? You know what, J.B. Pritzker? It's been a lot of fun in Illinois and Chicago, but we're moving to Indiana. If all these other companies start doing the same thing, maybe people will start getting rid of these moron politicians that make laws that make zero sense. Maybe if people wake up and they're like, oh, no, I can't go on TikTok. Oh, boy, I can't go on YouTube. What happened to my YouTube? What? Wait, why? Because I live in Illinois? They won't let me in. Why? Well, because our politicians are morons? Yes. Yes, because the politicians in Illinois are corrupt morons. So if you're in Chicago, you're in Illinois, and you enjoy using Facebook, Instagram, TikTok, YouTube, X, Reddit, LinkedIn, Twitch, Discord, probably others. Well, keep voting those folks in and you may not be able to access those services any longer because it's just going to get to be too dang expensive for those folks to do business in the area. And then we move to the morons in the UK. And yes, they're also morons. The new law going into effect next spring, I think it is, for social media platforms no longer allowing those under the age of 16 to have an account. And this again runs into very similar issues as a Chicago thing. Well, how do you know where somebody's from? How do you know what their age is? Well, the age thing, I guess, is a little easier because that just means everybody has to put in an ID or use a service that is going to invade your privacy by, I don't know, making you take a photo of yourself to prove your age. And I'm not even sure how taking a photo of yourself proves an age, but it is going to be a privacy nightmare for everybody involved, which is the biggest problem with this kind of law. And it's bizarre that you see things like 9 out of 10 parents backed the under 16 ban, according to the British government. Well, then why don't parents just do their job and police their damn kids themselves?
If 9 in 10 parents backed a ban, backed a law, you're the law, parents. In your house, you're the law. You're the ones giving the kids the devices that they're using that if they didn't have the device, parents, they can't use it. Why are you looking for the government to fix a problem that is your problem? 9 in 10 parents back this ban. Well, then do your dang jobs. Am I alone in this? Not understanding why it's not up to the parents to keep their kids off the internet. It's really, when I was growing up, there were bad things around. But parents just had to police their children themselves. The government didn't get involved. This is a dangerous precedent. When your parents are going, hey, government, we can't control our kids. We have to give them the $1,000 phones. We have to pay for their service. We have to give them internet. Oh, would you please help us? No, parents, do your job. The government also contends that 2/3 of young people agreed that under 16 should be kept off at least some platforms. I don't understand. Can't they just police themselves then? If you know it's bad, you just don't do it. I mean, by the time I was 15, I knew doing drugs was bad. So you know what? Didn't do drugs. It's not that hard. Prime Minister Keir Starmer said, quote, "That's why we're going further than any country in the world by banning social media for under 16s and putting wider protections in place to give kids their childhood back," end quote. That's the parents' job, Mr. Starmer. It's not the government's job. Technology Secretary Liz Kendall of the UK framed it as a fight with the platforms. No, it's the parents! Quote, "Tech companies have had countless opportunities to keep children safe, yet they have failed to act. This is why we are taking power away from the tech giants and putting it back in parents' hands," end quote. No, you are not putting it in the parents' hands. You're putting it in the government's hands. You're putting it in the hands of the tech companies. It is the parents' responsibility, but they're refusing to do their jobs. That's the problem. It's also a security nightmare when you're going to have people uploading IDs to prove they're adults, taking photos of themselves to prove they're adults, giving other biometric or personal information to prove they're adults, and then who's protecting all of that? Nobody. And does it really keep kids away? No! It doesn't work. It is complete theater. There's always ways around things. That's the problem. And this is also the slippery slope of, well, everybody's going to have to jump through the hoops and verify their identities, you know, to keep the kids safe because their parents are morons and they can't do it themselves. They really, really want to keep their kids safe from the internet. They can't figure out how. Hey, how about you don't give them a device to access the internet? I mean, that seems like a pretty easy thing. Here's the new rule, Keir Starmer. You want a law that'll work? If a child ever gets access to a phone from their parents and they're under the age of 16, the parents go to jail. Woo! Betcha who's not getting a device there. The parents are going to keep them away from the kids when they know that they are the ones responsible. The shifting of responsibilities of any company or any government to keep your damn kids safe is not going to work. Bill O'Reilly talked about this briefly yesterday, and he's like, oh, I guess they have the technology to verify. No, they don't, buddy. That's the problem. You missed the whole story. That's the problem. The assumption that only kids are going to be inconvenienced or only their privacy is going to be lost in the verification process. The British government, this according to the Bleeping Computer article, said that most adults won't need a fresh face, a fresh check. According to a fact sheet, an account is treated as low risk if it's been open for more than 16 years. Well, I guess that would maybe have to belong to somebody over 16, but how do you know that's who's currently using it? That's kind of a problem, isn't it? How do you really know?
If you create a new social media account from scratch, well, say you want a fresh handle or you're simply a new user, none of those passive signals will apply. And the fallback is exactly what the fact sheet described, a facial recognition check or an ID upload. Yes, adults, anytime you want to sign up for one of these places, you are going to have to prove who you are. Not just your age, you're going to have to prove who you are, because there's no way to prove age without proving who you are. Bleeping computer pointing out, rightfully so, quote, in practice, the UK regime quietly converts what's billed as a child protection into a rule that no adult can open a new account without proving their age, end quote. It's kind of sad that people haven't figured out yet that the whole meme of, oh, think of the children, is really never about the children. Never. Because parents, you have the ability to keep your kids off the internet. You are the ones providing them with the expensive devices and the expensive connection to the internet. You are in control. It is disgusting that parents are like, oh yeah, we need this law. No, you just need to be parents. You need to control your kids. You need to know what they're doing. I know that's a lot to ask, but that is your job, not that of the government. And what you are trading away, Benjamin Franklin had it right. He said, quote, those who would give up essential liberty to purchase a little temporary safety deserve neither liberty nor safety, end quote. And that holds true today with this issue, without a doubt. So I would bet VPNs will be under fire next in the UK and other places that try to enact these kinds of laws. And also, I guarantee you there's nothing in the law that will hold a parent responsible in the UK if they sign their kid up for an account. There will never be any punishment for the parents. Why? Because this is not really about protecting the children. If it was, and the parents were the ones that were endangering the kid's safety, well, then the parent should be held responsible and go to jail if they flout the law. But no, because this is not about the safety of children. It is about control. It is about power. It is about tracking everything every adult does on the internet. These authoritarian governments, that's what they want. Beware. So really, if you like having any kind of anonymity online whatsoever, you need to pay attention to what's going on. You need to contact your local lawmakers, and you need to understand that, oh, it's just for the children, is really not about the children. 9 out of 10 parents in the UK want this law rather than, you know, doing their job and parenting their own kids. Oh yeah, and speaking of parents screwing kids, Carmelo Anthony, the young man convicted of the knifing murder at the track event here in the United States, now wants to appeal his conviction, but has no money and is registered as indigent destitute and is getting a public defender. Even though his family raised north of $500,000 for his legal fund, but they, you know, bought houses and stuff like that. And so how is this kid poor? I tell you, with parents like that, I kind of feel sorry for the kid. Your kid's on trial for murder. I mean, he admits to doing it, and you raise a bunch of money for his legal fund and you spend it on moving and whatever else they spend it on. And now there's no money for the kid's legal fund. It is a crazy world we live in, which is probably why you're listening to this show. It is a value for value proposition. I hope you got some value out of today's show. Did you laugh? Did you cry? Was it better than cats? Did you learn something? If you have, it is up to you to get some value back to me here on the show. 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
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And today, as always, Mark Kodra, the executive producer of this show, coming in with $5.55, pretty much single-handedly keeping this show going. It is very much appreciated. And he said, random thoughts, love the show. Well, I am loving it that you're loving it. And it's a big love fest. And your support is greatly appreciated each and every show. And Eric PP was also streaming sats. It's the first time I've seen that in a while on this show. Anybody streaming sats? And he streamed 965 sats, which is right about 60 cents, which doesn't seem like a lot, but it is, because nobody else is even given a penny. So thank you, Eric PP. And if you get into the podcasting 2.0 thing, that is the beauty of it, because I'm not going to say that 60 cents isn't what a half hour, 45 minute show is worth. If everybody would just take part, then it works out. The shows keep going. The electricity stays on. Well, we hope anyway. We need a good battery backup. So if you can, I implore you, support the shows you listen to, this and other ones that are value for value. It's the only way to keep them around. With that said, I plan on being back next week on Wednesday. Hopefully it's not going to be the third stormy Wednesday in a row, but we will find out. Until then, I am Darren O'Neill. Thanks for listening.

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3: The very thing that liberals have said for decades that they don't want to happen is happening, because they actually do want it to happen, and they've made sure that it's going to happen. But we, collectively, ordinary citizens, not just the leftists, all across the political spectrum, including conservatives, we helped to create it. So we make this show tonight. Belfast, Northern Ireland is burning in response to psychopathic foreign invaders trying to behead an Irishman right out on the street. We're going to see it tonight. A Sudanese man sat atop a white Irishman, gouged out his eyes, and tried to slice his face off right in the middle of the street. Then he tried to saw the man's head off while they screamed and people struggled to know whether they should try to intervene or save their own lives. The men of Ireland, some of them, are setting fire to what's called migrant housing. We're going to be joined by my friend and author, defense analyst Jack Buckby, later in the show, who is a genuine Englishman in New York, to talk about this. Jack spent some years of his youth in the actual hard far right, and he's been warning about this for years. Here in the States, the mask is fully off black culture. After track meet murderer Carmelo Anthony was convicted this week of murder and sentenced to 35 years, for the fatal 2025 stabbing of white Texas teen Austin Metcalf, everybody from people on the street to black thought leaders and media commentators are all over the air in social media, making the murderer into a victim and turning the murdered boy into a perpetrator. They're physically bashing random white people on the street. Others are calling for Austin Metcalf's body to be dug up so that it can be stabbed again. Some of them are screaming that the victim's family are racists. Some of them are posting pictures of themselves, whether AI generated or not, pissing on Austin Metcalf's grave. Black culture is cluster B. It's malignant narcissism, histrionics, and full-on psychopathy.

0: right now to wake the hell up and change course. If we can do that, and that's nowhere near certain. This is Disaffected, the show where we look at politics and culture through a psychological lens, a very dark one. Let's go. First up is the unprecedented in scale, not in kind, but in scale, psychopathic reaction to the Carmelo Anthony murder conviction this week. If you were shocked at the black people who cheered in 1995 for O.J. Simpson's acquittal, it's nothing compared to the murderous anti-white poison that is being vomited onto the airwaves and social media this week by America's fine people of color. Even I am gobsmacked. It's hard to shock me now. Let's refresh the context. There was a track meet in Frisco, Texas in April 2025 at a school stadium. 17-year-old team leader, white boy Austin Metcalf, was with his team under their tent on school grounds, their team's tent. Black 17-year-old Carmelo Anthony, not on that team, seated himself under Austin's team tent. Austin Metcalf told Carmelo Anthony to leave the tent. Carmelo Anthony refused. Witnesses in the murder trial said Anthony was told to leave about 15 times by various people and that he was clearly trying to provoke a fight. He said, "Touch me and see what happens." So Austin had enough and he shoved Carmelo, not punched, not threw him to the ground, merely shoved him. That was the only physical contact between Carmelo Anthony and anyone else under the tent. Well, the blacktivists are out there creating a story that Austin and his twin brother Hunter jumped Carmelo and that he stabbed Austin in the heart in self-defense. That did not happen. Blacks lie constantly and try to make themselves the victim when they are almost always the aggressor. It's cluster B behavior. Carmelo stabbed Austin in the heart, and Austin died in his twin brother's arms. Carmelo ran. He ditched the knife into the bleachers, but he was caught by police outside the stadium. At the scene, he admitted what he did. He said, "I'm not alleged. I did it." And then he asked the police, right there, as he was being arrested, if he could plead self-defense. So he's not only psychopathic, but he's stupid. Immediately afterward, Carmelo Anthony's family hired a black huckster who calls himself a minister called Dominique Alexander. And this guy, with no exaggeration, is borderline mentally retarded. He is also a fraud and a liar who has been arrested several times for domestic violence and was convicted in 2011 for violently shaking an infant. The Anthony family held a press conference right after the murder for their darling baby boy, Mello, as his lawyer insists on calling him. Jeff Metcalf, father of the murdered boy Austin, attended the Anthony family's press conference, and in a misguided decision, Jeff wanted to try to extend grace and forgiveness and to pray with the family. You will recall that I have criticized Jeff Metcalf many times for immediately saying the day after the murder that he forgave Carmelo for ranting to the public, telling them not to make it about race, and for characterizing Carmelo Anthony as a, quote, child who made a bad choice. It's nearly certain that the United States government's, the Department of Justice's evil division called the Community Relations Service descended on Jeff, as they do with victims of racial violence, to convince him to tamp down any hint of race so as not to incite anger and tension. It obviously worked on Jeff. It works on most people. We're going to come back to Jeff Metcalf as he is today later in the show. He is a changed man. He's entirely done and he's off script. We'll show you what he's saying today. But first, here's a snippet of the Carmelo Anthony family's press conference with Dominique Alexander right after they threw Jeff Metcalf out of this press conference that they were holding to make themselves victims when it was their son who murdered his son. Let's play it out.
1: All I'm going to say, so it don't be asked later, is that was disrespectful and just shows you all the character who is not invited. He knows that it's inappropriate to be near this family, but he did it. And so I say to

0: People, actions speak louder than words. Okay? What he has failed into is the political operatives that want to make this thing a political thing of hate, yet bigotry, and yet racism. We have conservative operatives that have been posting nonstop about this case.
1: He's so stupid he can't even speak English. He's going to tell us this so that it don't be asked later. Leave it on my desk, Dominique. That was Jeff Metcalf's thanks for extending grace and forgiveness to the murderer's family. That is what blacks call a community leader. You will also recall that the Anthony family set up a Give, Send, Go fundraiser, and they took in more than $500,000 allegedly to defend their son. It's impossible. I have not been able to confirm exactly what happened with that money because all the information online is contradictory, including the information from Give, Send, Go. They're deliberately hiding information. Just this week, Give, Send, Go claims that they, quote, canceled the fundraiser for Carmelo Anthony's family, but they don't say what that means. They don't say whether the family already got the money and they're only canceling future donations, or whether the money is still sitting there and the $500,000 is going to be returned to all the donors. They won't tell us. But we do know that the Anthony family moved into a luxury gated community right after this and bought a Cadillac Escalade, because stereotypes about low-life blacks are never true. Now, Carmelo intends to appeal his murder conviction, and the family claims that they are broke. Did you know that Carmelo had a public defender in his trial after raising all this money? And now the family's asking for another taxpayer-funded lawyer for this boy's appeal. He's not a boy anymore. He's 19 years old. I'm about to show you a selection of videos and social media posts showing black reaction to Carmelo Anthony's conviction. This is the part where I give you the not all. This is not all black people. Hearteningly, I'm seeing black people more than I thought waking up and condemning this trash for their violence and for dragging down the reputations of black people everywhere. These are normal, sane black Americans who are as disgusted by this behavior as anyone else, maybe even more so. But the psychopaths that we're about to see are not some small minority. It's not just a 5% vocal fringe. That's not true. It's never been true. They are everywhere. They're in the media. They're tenured professors. They're politicians. They're plain old everyday welfare recipients and EBT Americans. They are the face of black culture generally. It's not a subculture. It's majority black culture. The existence of a minority of black people who are sane and human in reaction to this does not erase that reality. This is black people in America today, and it's been black people in this country at least since the civil rights movement in the 1960s. They hate white people. They want us dead. They are envious of us. They are envious of our culture. They've become used to being able to rape white people, kill white people, steal from white people, and do it brazenly while escaping consequences, even social consequences. You can't even object to being assaulted without being called a racist. Cluster B. We have let them do this, America. Yeah, you. Me and you. Until today in 2026, you could not even mention a fact about the absurd rate of violent criminality of blacks without getting your fellow white people accusing you of racism, including your own family, getting you fired, getting you cut off. The cult of the sacred black person is the most widespread narcissistic abuse campaign that I have ever seen in my lifetime. It is a wicked magical spell that's captured the entire country for decades. While the liberal left, starting with Lyndon Johnson's Great Society program in the 60s, while the liberal left created and fostered this, white conservatives have gone along with it. Conservatives have been just as terrified to acknowledge reality as anyone. So collectively, all of us allowed these monsters to grow and fester, and I was part of it for a long time on the left. Some of you have been who are listening have been part of it yourselves as well. But it's a new day. White America and sane Black America appears to have finally had enough. Every claim that you're about to hear and what I'll play you, every claim is a lie. Not one piece of this is true. None of it, there's not even a kernel of truth in most of this. So here are the lies that you're going to hear. Let me put it another way. Let me give it to you as facts. Here are the facts. The Metcalf brothers did not jump Carmelo Anthony. The Metcalf brothers did not have a history of bullying Carmelo Anthony. Austin Metcalf did not assault Carmelo Anthony. Carmelo Anthony did not act in self-defense. He provoked a fight because he wanted to kill a white boy. It was not an all-white jury, despite their claims. That is a lie. There were whites, Asians, Middle Easterners, and Hispanics on that jury that convicted him. There were no Blacks because the prosecutors couldn't find a Black prospective juror who didn't say that they would have a hard time voting to convict a fellow Black person. That's why there weren't any Blacks on the jury, because they were unqualified and incompetent. So prepare yourself. There's going to be years of this shit that we're about to watch. Maybe many years before we can send this behavior back to hell where it belongs. And we may not be able to effectively and completely do that. We may be too far gone. But I'm hopeful, because I'm seeing white people who have in the past screamed racism at other white people coming out and admitting that they were wrong. Let's take a tour. First, here's Carmelo Anthony's parents' reaction to the murder verdict.
2: My son didn't intend to hurt anyone. My son was defending himself.
3: Take us inside that courtroom. What stuck out to you?
4: What stuck out to me, number one, was the all-white jury. But I was trying to be like, all right, it's not that big of a deal. The truth is on our side.
5: At the sentencing hearing, the defense called only one witness on Anthony's behalf, his mother, Kayla Hayes.
3: What did you tell the jury?
2: To have mercy on my son.
3: What do you say to his grieving family?
4: It's unfortunate to where nobody wins. We've all been hurt by this. Everybody.
6: That poor boy is fixing to experience a life that I would not wish upon anyone.
5: Austin Metcalf's father, Jeff, called Anthony's sentencing bittersweet.
6: What it boils down to for me is this. Austin will never walk through that door again and never give me a hug.
5: The case drew national attention, prompting protests in support of both teens. And both families involved say they've received threats.
6: This morning, I've had multiple emails, texts, threatening me, calling me all sorts of names.
5: During our interview, the Anthonys made a point to call back one man they say continues to dox them.
4: Why are you calling me, man?
7: Make fun of you.
5: Both families urged supporters to tame their emotions.
6: I forgave him. But people need to understand about forgiveness. It was not for him. Forgiveness was for me, so I don't carry the rage, the hate, and that around. It will eat me up like cancer.
4: At the end of the day, there's nothing we can say or do for people to accept us.
1: No. No. The Anthony family, no, excuse me, the Metcalf family were the ones hurt by your son, because your son murdered their son. You were not hurt by this. It was not an all-white jury, Mr. Anthony. I think it's really interesting that Mr. Anthony has a different last name than his wife, Carla Hayes. And how old was she when she had Carmelo? 12? All right, let's go back and meet psychopathic minister Dominique Alexander one more time.
8: When you see me escort Carmelo Anthony out there against security advice or whatever it may be, it's because Carmelo is all of our babies. You know, Nick, I had to leave yesterday because, you know, I always told somebody, Carmelo is like a nephew to me. I know Carmelo. Most people know him as a hashtag and a name. I know that baby. I sat at dinner tables with him. I called. I prayed with him. You know what I mean? It's not a show for me. It's not a clickbait. Kayla and Andrew is like a brother and sister to me. We're locked in forever. It's not a client. That's my family. You know, everybody can. This precious boy, I know that heart. I sat down, broke bread and video games or whatever it may be, you know. I told somebody earlier today, listen, I'm not the oppressor. Focusing on me, trying to do this, saying who did this, who did that, that all of that doesn't even matter. Mm-hmm. What matter is that a baby was railroaded in a courtroom. It was lack of transparency in so many different things, and we have to move forward.
7: What do you want us to do? That's right. What do you want us to do at this point? What? I'm lost for words. I don't know what to do. I got 5 boys. I don't know what. I ain't got nothing to tell them no more. You can't walk away no more.
1: What we want you to do is to not raise your precious black boys to be murderers, ma'am. That's what we would like you to do. And here's a man doing a jigaboo dance at a white man. He was subsequently arrested for harassment later.
9: I'm dancing. You ain't gonna do shit. I'm dancing. You ain't gonna do shit. I'm dancing. You ain't gonna do shit. I'm dancing. You ain't gonna do shit. I'm dancing. You ain't gonna do shit. I'm dancing. You ain't gonna do shit. I'm dancing. You ain't gonna do shit. I'm dancing. You ain't gonna do shit.
1: Here's another angry black woman describing the murdered Austin Metcalf as the aggressor and baby black boy Carmelo Anthony as the victim.
10: To protect black people, anytime a white man or white child can go and put their hands aggressively on anybody and something like this occur, it's self-defense. It's self-defense. You put your hand on me and see how I respond.
11: Beat your motherfucking ass.
10: What will the Anthony family? What will the people that's standing behind the Anthony family do? That's the question you should ask. We're gonna stand behind them and we're gonna fight. That's what's gonna happen.
12: What is your relationship?
10: I have no relationship.
13: We're black.
10: We're brothers.
13: Daddy.
10: We're black. We're brothers. We're blacks. We're the indigenous people of this earth.
14: Ain't nobody out here kidding me, bitch. We black.
10: It's a repeat. Black people, black sisters and brothers, black kings and queens, we gotta stick together. This makes no goddamn sense. That young boy, he was defending his goddamn self.
15: Donald Trump is a goddamn bully. Donald Trump is a goddamn bully. Donald Trump.
10: We gotta stick together. We gotta stop hurting one another. Y'all don't see what's going on? Just like they doing this to Carmelo, guess what? It could be your child, little kids out here, it could be you. And I'll be out here for y'all. We gotta fight for one another. It's us. We all we got. They say that it's not about race, but there was not one goddamn black person on that jury. It was automatically about race. I don't want to hear that bullshit.
16: Let's go.
1: Remember, when you hear the claim that it was an all-white jury, that is a lie. It was white people, Middle Easterners, Asians, and Hispanics. No black people on there because they could not be impartial. So, remembering that, here's a black man randomly assaulting a white guy after accusing him of, quote, being on jury selection.
17: Hey, what, you on jury selection?
18: No, he wasn't.
19: Seriously.
18: No, he wasn't. He was on jury selection.
19: He's a vet, dude.
18: He ain't been on jury selection.
19: Fuck girl.
18: Right,
19: you're gonna die.
18: Quit, dude.
19: You on jury? Why you on jury?
18: No, he wasn't.
19: You on jury selection?
18: He wasn't.
19: You was on jury selection?
18: No, he wasn't.
19: Oh.
18: No, he wasn't.
19: Not for Anthony. Not for Carmelo Anthony.
18: No,
19: oh.
18: That's not.
19: Oh, my beat. I thought you was on jurisdiction for Carmelo. My beat.
12: Boy, he really
19: fucked
12: you up.
19: Man, what? I'm gonna get my phone.
1: Did you hear that? At first he said, "You gon' die. You gon' die." And then he says, oh, you're not on jury selection? My B. What is that, my bad? My B. Apparently, it's just open season on whites this week. I believe that this, what we're going to show you, is contemporaneous, although it may not be directly connected to this. Here is a fine, upstanding young black man threatening the life of Mormon missionaries.
13: Niggas back in the day, bitch, I'll fuck you the fuck up, nigga. You hear me? You lucky you ain't in jail with one of us. You lucky you ain't in jail, nigga. Beat the fuck out you, bitch. Nigga, beat the fuck out you, bitch, and make a nigga fuck your pussies. Make a nigga fuck your pussies, bitch. And start to take all your time and all that, your white caucus all cave, bitch. I oughta kick you in your fucking nose, ho. I oughta kick you in your fucking nose, bitch. You lucky Jesus saved your ass today. Jesus saved your monkey ass. Look at this bitch face. He talking about he believe in God. That bitch got all kind of fucking goddamn fucking draconians in his ass. Look at the archon in his face. He think I'm scared of that shit. Bitch, I'm a chaos god, bitch.
1: Okay, let's go back to the courthouse. Here's an angry black woman who wants Austin Metcalf, the dead boy. She would like his twin brother to be dead too. Okay, here's Court TV pretending that they cannot understand why a murderer was convicted of murder.
16: This is, I'm questioning the jury. I'm asking them, how did you reach your verdict? How did you reach it so quickly? What happened here? It was a 4-inch knife. He used it one time. He was pushed. I'm not saying that it was right, but what are you doing? How did you get this verdict? I'd want to know. My whole identity as a defense attorney would be in question, right? I'm questioning my identity right now, and I have nothing to do with this case. How could you come back like that? I would be enraged. I'm enraged right now. This is very upsetting. And then on top of it, to compound it, this dumb judge didn't allow cameras in the courtroom. What was your wisdom? What were you thinking? How are you put on a robe? Are you that much of an imbecile that you won't let cameras in the courtroom in a case like this? This is not a rape case. This is something different. This is something that's clearly the whole community is enraged. And you knew that before the trial started. So, I mean, this is very upsetting.
3: You see the reaction.
1: I hope that the next judge that this lawyer argues in front of, I hope that judge is prepped with that video so that he understands that he's going to experience contempt from this attorney. Imbecile? Stupid? Right? Okay. Here's Devontae Peters, a community organizer and a former candidate for Dallas City Council who would like Austin's corpse exhumed. He writes on social media, "Fuck it, dig Austin Metcalf up and stab his ass again." And here is Dr. Stacy Patton, a professor at Howard University, writing on Substack. She describes herself as, quote, black, snarky, award-winning journalist, and more. And the title of her article is "The Most Perfect Narcissistic Reversal That I Have Ever Seen in My Life." She says, "Dear Jeff Metcalf, your son is dead because you failed to teach him that black boys have boundaries." This has been one of the most unpleasant scripts I have ever had to put together. I don't know how to describe it except for that. I cannot believe what I'm seeing. Let's let Jeff Metcalf, the father of Austin Metcalf, let's let him have the last couple of words. First, a refresher, first, on what Jeff Metcalf sounded like last year in 2025, the day after his son was murdered.
12: Fortunate that this other child decided to make a bad choice that's going to affect him for the rest of his life. I have compassion for every human being. This is not, I want to make this very clear. This is not a race issue. This is not a black and white issue. I don't want someone stepping up on a soapbox trying to politicize this. I don't appreciate some of the remarks I've seen online that people say there was this fight and there was, they don't know, they weren't there.
1: Well, it's a year later and the trial is over. The gag order has been lifted. And I could not be more pleased to hear how based Jeff Metcalf really is. Journalist Sarah Fields sat down with Jeff for a three-hour interview that she posted on Rumble. You can look it up. She let him have his say with no censorship, thank goodness. We're going to play you a couple highlights. Here's the first one.
20: Kayla, you're cowards. You wouldn't even show up for your son's sentencing or victim statement impact. You abandoned your kid. You left him there. I guess he's no more use to you because you can't get any more GoFundMe money or GoSendGo money. You are grifters. You should be ashamed of yourself. You raised that child. And I swear to God, CPS should come check on those other three that you still have. You never once admitted or took accountability. You tried to play victim. The real victim is the one who died. Not the one who shoved a knife in his chest. I come to pray with you and show the world we can close the gap of this unbelievable racial divide. And what'd you do? You widen the gap even further. You hire a convicted baby-shaking felon who's only in it for the money, who gives you bad advice, kicks me out of a press conference. Oh, funny. I was somewhere I wasn't supposed to be, but I left when asked. I didn't stab anyone. And then you proceeded to gaslight me with your convicted felon, quote, advocate, minister? Minister of what? Minister irrelevant? Minister of...
1: I don't know why, but that his last words in every video I found, I found the original one and then everyone later cut it off. It was Minister of Fuck You. That's what Jeff did to the camera. God bless him. You should know that antagonistic people have sent a SWAT team to Jeff Metcalf's house six times since the verdict in an attempt to get him killed. Remember also that Carmelo Anthony murdered Jeff Metcalf's son, and the family and their black supporters have acted the way you see above. This is, I keep that in mind when you hear, this is actually the last word in this segment of the show from Jeff Metcalf.
20: Let me make something racist up so y'all can go viral. I got a new name for Mello, okay? Because he was such a little boy y'all were trying to portray. How about Watermelon Felon? How's that one strike you? I'm gonna tell you right now. Charleston White, you think you're funny? We'll see who's laughing. Drew Anthony, you're a pussy and a coward, and you raised one. Kayla, you drunk bitch. What'd you do to that boy to make him stab somebody? My God, what kind of mother are you? Hey, Kevin Hayes, you fucking liar. Day after it happened, how many lies did you sit and type up on your keyboard, you big keyboard warrior? You a big tough man. You still live in Baton Rouge? Remember you said you'd come to Frisco, buddy? You're supposed to find me. I told you we could sit down and talk. Mr. Squeaky Clean, he's the only one in your family without a damn record. I guess that's something to brag about in your culture. You people hang your hat on the dumbest shit I've ever seen. I got a new name for Mello, okay? Because he was such a little boy y'all were trying to portray. How about Watermelon Felon? How's that one strike you? I hope he enjoyed his first night in that cell last night. Because he's going to have many nights to think about what the fuck he did.
1: I wish I could buy him every last beer for the rest of his life. After the break, we're going to cover the new round of troubles in Northern Ireland. The Irish men are out on the streets burning houses and taking matters into their own hands as foreign invaders try to behead Irish citizens right out on the street. We're going to be joined by my friend, defense analyst Jack Buckby, who used to be part of the actual far right in the UK and who's been sounding the alarm about this for years. He's going to give us perspective, so come back on the other side. Government and the government will click the ratchet down even tighter.

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I usually go for the mild stuff, but it goes all the way up to ghost pepper, which is never going to pass my lips, but I have a couple of friends who like it. 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And when you make your order, be sure to use promo code Josh to get 10% off.

0: I'm going to show you something extremely disturbing. So this is your warning. There are riots going on in Belfast in Northern Ireland right now. It's been at least three nights so far of masked balaclava-wearing men burning down migrant housing. I hasten to add right at the top, however, that according to reports that I've seen, these guys are actually warning the people in there, the illegal aliens, what's going to happen, telling them to get out. They're not just setting it on fire, trying to kill people. But what started it off was what you're going to see in this video. It's a Sudanese man gouging out the eyes of an intellectually disabled man lying on his back on the street and then trying to saw his head off. Let's watch it.
1: He still killed him, right?
2: Yep. Dad, he's completely dead.
3: Yeah, you're not!
2: No, he's not.
3: Dad, I don't understand, uncle!
4: Has he got a knife?
2: Yeah. Get off him, you fucking rat! Yo!
3: He's cutting his head off.
2: There's a cop. There's a cop. Back off.
3: Bro, quick!
5: Get off.
3: No!
5: Bro, get off!
0: This information about the perpetrator is from Spain's newspaper El País. He's 30. His name is apparently Hadi Alodid. He's from Sudan. He arrived in Belfast in 2023 and was immediately given a five-year visa and then indefinite leave to remain by the British Home Office. The victim was his own neighbor, Stephen Ogilvie, a man with some kind of intellectual disability. I'm not sure what it is. He also works as worked as a radiological technician for the National Health Service. He is now completely blind. His eyes are gone. He already had a hearing lost. He may have lost his hearing as well. This is the West. This is the West today. A few days after that, a 17-year-old girl was stabbed right out on the street in England by a guy who is apparently the leftist mirror trying to say, oh, he was a Brit. He was apparently born in Britain, but he's a Pakistani. So let's play the girl stabbing.

Okay. We've got some. I don't have his, as I make this show, I don't have his identification yet. It may be out as you see this, but we got a little video of his arrest. As you can see what he looks like. Does that have, is that just a still or no, it's got video to it. I think it has. Yeah, okay. All right. Well, Belfast has decided that it has had. So, as I told you, armed white guys in balaclavas and black have been out on the streets repeatedly, night after night. According to the information that I think I know, it is really hard to nail down what's true because the mainstream media will not report on these things, and if they do, they will not report on them truthfully. So, we are left to sift through and judge as best we can. From people reporting on the ground and posting on social media, nothing's guaranteed. These guys have been, as I said, knocking on the doors of these migrants and telling them, get out, because we're going to set this on fire. This is a courtesy that our guests have not given to us. They don't give warnings. So let's look at a couple of the nights in Belfast.

0: So we've also got, and this next one coming up, Kevin, also has sound. The Irish checkpoint, some of these guys are setting up checkpoints to look for migrants.
1: Don't like it, a video.
2: No, they're fucking checking if they're fucking that.
0: A little bit more of the unrest in Belfast that I'm going to play for you in a second. Please forgive the dramatic music that was added. I could not find a version of this that did not have that overlay.
3: That could place the...
0: So those of you on audio, it's apparently drone footage of some streets in Belfast. Cars are on fire, houses on fire. Firefighters are there trying to knock it down. We can go right into the next one. I think we've got a pretty dramatic still shot of some of the streets in Belfast. Well, I've shown you an attempted beheading, an eye gouging. I've shown you a 17-year-old girl being stabbed by a Pakistani. And this has been going on, by the way, this kind of stuff has been going on for years in the UK. Years. They're way worse off than we are here in the US. People have been, not extraordinarily patient, suicidally passive. And when that suicidal passivity finally broke this week, Let's show you the reaction from officials. Here is Irish Police Assistant Chief Constable Ryan Henderson.
4: So this evening, you can expect to see an increased police presence across Northern Ireland and over the coming days to help support and reassure all of our communities and to keep them safe. We understand also there's considerable posting in social media and people will have really well create questions and concerns. But please do not share footage that might cause trauma and risk to the loved ones of those families involved and on our investigation. We're also aware of protest activity planned across Northern Ireland this evening and continue to monitor that and plan accordingly. I know that last night left people feeling a range of emotions from fear to anger. People will want to have their voices heard. But we all remember over the last 2 years, significant disorder that only led to damage in our local communities and young people getting caught up in disorder.
0: Please don't share footage because sharing footage and being aware is what causes the family's trauma. That's what he said. Not the attempted murder, not the attempted beheading. But it's you knowing about it and you sharing the footage that's causing those families trauma. Narcissistic abuse. Here's how Irish politicians are reacting. We're going to show you the Sinn Féin Party's First Minister of Northern Ireland, Michelle O'Neill, and her girl boss babysitters. Listen to what their priorities are.
5: That he wills.
6: Not to my knowledge. I haven't had a chance to speak to the PSNI this morning. Last night it was very fresh, it was very new, but they did advise me that CID would be looking into these threats and
0: Michelle
6: taking
0: O'Neill
6: them very
0: speaking.
6: Seriously,
0: She's
6: which has been a comfort, I have to say, but at the minute we don't know where they've originated from now.
7: And, Monday night was horrific. And so many people saw that image. I wish people didn't see that image, but unfortunately many people did. But it was absolutely horrific. But there are bad actors that are jumping on this and actually using it to stir up hate and tension. And people who don't even know who we are, we're not a racist people here. People who don't even know where we are on a map. But yet and all, we see the likes of the Elon Musks of this world, where we see the Tommy Robinsons of this world, the keyboard warriors who are sitting very comfy in their homes, orchestrating hate and tension and bringing this onto our streets and encouraging this onto our streets. So I don't think, I think people need to be alert to that. Who's behind this? Like these protests that have been organised, if they're that smart about their protests, why can they not put their face to it? Because they can't, because these protests have been organised by faceless thugs, in my opinion.
0: Did you hear that? Did you hear that? The Irish who are spreading awareness about this and taking action, whether you approve of it or not, they're faceless thugs, they're keyboard warriors, they're stirring up hate and tension. They're the problem. They're the problem, you see? Get women out of political power. Get feminized men out of political power. This was always going to happen sooner or later, what you're seeing in Ireland. I'm not sorry to see it either. No, I don't want revolutions. I don't want to see people's shit burned down. I'm not a violent man until violence is necessary. This happening, this is the result of natural law, human nature, and psychology. It cannot happen any other way than it's happening right now. And it clearly is necessary. And the only way to force a change in the government, if they're able to do it, and I hope they can. I don't know if they can. But if they can, they're going to have to continue. They're going to have to go all the way. They're going to have to throw actual fear into the politicians. They're going to have to win decisively. Because if these things just peter out, then the participant patriots will simply be arrested, disappeared by the government, and the government will click the ratchet down even tighter. Jack Buckby is my friend, former colleague, former boss, and he's from Lancashire in England. Jack is a defense analyst. He lives here in the States now. And it's his hometown region in England that is being affected by this massive immigration that we're talking about, one of the places that's being affected by this. Jack made a name for himself nearly 20 years ago when he was actually part of the real hard far right. They were protesting against unfettered immigration that was taking money, jobs, and safety away from native English people. And in Jack's own words, he ran with a bad crowd, but he course corrected. But what pushed him to join that crowd were real concerns, actually righteous concerns. And we now see the fruits of these invader-friendly, citizen-hostile policies. Everything that Jack has been warning about is coming true. Because no one listens. Everyone thinks that the post-war consensus, default left liberalism, Tony Blair's New Labor, globalism, that this is all just the natural state of affairs. It's the end of history. That's not true. Jack is the author of several books, including Monster of Their Own Making, How the Far Left, the Media, and Politicians Are Creating Far-Right Extremists. Jack, welcome back to Disaffected.
1: Thanks for having me back, Josh. It's been a while.
0: Yeah, it has been. This is your second time on the show. I think we talked about AI taking our jobs last time.
1: Yeah.
0: It took our jobs. Well, let's move on from AI to illegal aliens. What took our jobs? I gave you a brief introduction, but if you want to say anything about your background in the hard right or far right political movement, what it looked like to you today, tell people a little bit about that.
1: Josh, if I was good at promoting myself, if I was good in media, I'd be out here calling myself a prophet and telling everyone I told you so. And I suppose actually me coming on the show is maybe a little bit of that. It's nice to have a bit of my, you know, it's nice to have that moment and say I told you so, just a little bit. But I wish the conditions were not this. I can't believe it's been 20 years now. I'm no prophet. I'm also not a genius, Josh. There are people who are far smarter and far more well-versed on these issues, especially now after I've been in the United States for 5 years. But, you know, what happened with me is I just have eyes. I have eyes. I have a brain that calculates the data and the information that I gather through those eyes. And maybe I was just a little bit braver than some other people because I was willing to extrapolate that data and notice a trend. And what I saw when I was age 15, you know, it wasn't something that I recognized in my own hometown. I grew up in a very, very white, poor, disadvantaged sort of suburb of Liverpool, is of what people would describe it as, technically Lancashire. But I was age 15 and I started venturing outside of where I lived to places like Preston, another part of Lancashire. And I remember walking down streets and for the first time in my life, seeing women in burqas, seeing signs in languages I couldn't recognize or read, and just being shocked by that. And being inquisitive and curious, I started researching what was happening. And I found out about the grooming gangs. And then I met people who'd been impacted by grooming gangs. I met families of people whose daughter had been killed and disappeared. And they never...
0: Can I ask you to stop for a second and explain that just for anyone who hasn't heard that term before, grooming gangs?
1: Apologies, yeah. Also known as rape gangs, Muslim rape gangs, Pakistani rape gangs, whatever you want to call it. These are gangs of predominantly Muslim men. They say predominantly Pakistani men, but it really depends on the region in England where you are. But it's predominantly Muslim men who will groom and rape young girls. And the reason why this is a particular problem is because obviously there are rapists of all creeds, of all colors, obviously. And the critics like to point to the fact that most pedophiles or rapists in England are white. Well, that's because the majority population is white. But the Muslim grooming gangs is a particular problem because these are gangs of organized gangs of men, often related, at the very least, friends who will groom and rape these girls and share them among one another. And this has been going on for decades in England. It was only really
0: and
1: officially...
0: And they particularly target white English girls, correct?
1: Yes, and Sikh girls. We're talking about okay. Non-Muslim is... You know, people always talk about how it's white girls are the victims. I'm not going to take away from that because absolutely there's anti-white racism involved with this, but it is important to note that I think the reason why that is the case is because, again, England is majority white. But there were a lot of Sikh girls being targeted too. It's generally non-Muslim girls. So I saw this and I met victims. And that would radicalize a young man, would it not?
0: Yes. And which leads me to the question, what we're seeing right now, you know, I mean, before you came on, I showed the audience some, I showed them the Sudanese man who was trying to saw that Englishman's head off on a street in Belfast. I showed them the recent stabbing, I think it was just yesterday, stabbing of a 17-year-old girl right out on the street in London, I believe. And apparently the guy is, from what we're hearing now. Say again?
1: I'm sorry to interrupt, but I believe it was in Burnley, Lancashire, which is not about 40 minutes
0: from Burnley, thank you. Thank you for correcting me. Yes, good. But apparently a guy born in the UK, but of Pakistani descent. And this has been going on for years. You've been warning about it for years. The British, the politicians are doing what they always do. They're absolutely hostile to the English citizenry, especially the white citizenry. They keep calling them racist. They keep calling them hard right. They act as if white English people have no legitimate, understandable reason not to want their daughters raped, not to want their sons killed, like what happened to Henry Novak. We've had this problem in the States too, but when I look at your politicians, your media and public figures, I can't describe it as anything else but active hostility and contempt for the normal, reasonable safety concerns of the people who are indigenous to this place. So what is it? What separates, what even is the far right or the hard right now? Because the left will claim this about anybody who makes any objection whatsoever to infinity immigrants. What is the hard right?
1: Well, let me just back up for a second and explain that I think what, and this will allow me to explain what's happening with the far right. I think what's happening in the UK is to our own disadvantage. I think the Brits have a great deal of empathy for people who are not as fortunate as them and are very welcoming of people from anywhere who may need help. The Brits have a long history of this. We're portrayed by the far left as these, you know, globe trotting sort of monsters who, you know, just rape and pillage and destroy. Anyone who knows basic history knows that's not the case. We did a great deal of good across the world. And so when the roles were sort of reversed, and in the 1990s in particular, immigration was really opened up by the Blair government, people were very welcoming, and I think still are, but it became suicidal. And so what we've seen is, I don't think necessarily a grand conspiracy. There are some people who certainly, okay, there are arguments that could be made that it's a conspiracy. I will say that. But I think for the most part, really what has happened is this has just been a snowball effect. And what's happened is a lot of Brits kind of recognize that there has been a problem, that the borders were open too wide and for too long. But because we've had this welcoming attitude for so long and we don't really kind of want to move away from it, it's very hard for us to start pushing back. And I think what's happening is we're reaching the end of our tether. And so now we're seeing the elastic, if you will, sort of snap back really hard. And people who might have been quiet for the last 20 years are now no longer quiet. And we're learning that they weren't quiet because they agreed with it. They weren't quiet because they thought everything was fine. It's because really they were scared about what might happen to them. And let me tell you, as someone who's been vocal about the problems of opening your borders to third world countries that consist of people who hate us, or it's simply just not even on the same level as us with the same customs or concerns as we have, you know, I've seen what that can do to your life.
0: You've been punished pretty severely for this.
1: Very much so. You know, people, I won't go into it because I could talk for hours on this, but yeah, it's been hell. But now I think the cost of saying something has changed. That sort of cost is being dispersed among more people now. So, you know, for instance, I saw an interview today of somebody talking about his support for Restore Britain, which is a new right-wing political party in the UK, which is not far off the stuff that I was doing and advocating for when I was young. Once upon a time, if you remember the British National Party, which was the white nationalist party of which I was a member when I was young, and you publicly said that you were, you might lose your job, even if you were a bus driver. I remember a bus driver losing his job because he was a member of the BNP. Nonsense. But now we have people opening their doors and talking to the newspapers and talking to the television channels and openly supporting Restore Britain. That is a dramatic change. The cost of saying...
0: I've noticed it. I'm sorry, yeah. Go ahead.
1: No, that's quite okay. So that's not to say, by the way, that Restore Britain is exactly the same as the BNP. It's not. But it does have some of its own problems. And this is where the far right thing comes in. Because we spent so long refusing to talk about these problems, refusing to accept the fact that an ethnic English people exist. It's not to say that the ethnic English are better than anyone else, but just as other ethnic groups exist, so do the English. This should not be controversial. And for a long time, it was simply assumed. But we've entered into a bizarre backwards world where it's no longer not assumed, but you know, we are actively told that we simply do not exist and anyone can be British, but the same people that can be British.
0: You don't have a culture. You're not indigenous to anywhere. You're not a people.
1: And that created the far right. And that was the point of the book that I published. I wrote in 2019 and published in 2020. And everything I said in that has come true far quicker than I thought it would. And really, one of the points that I made in that book is stop taking away everything that we love, because that's going to create a backlash. And for the love of God, stop telling us that we don't exist, because you're going to create a new generation of particularly young, angry white men, and you're not going to like what they have to say or how far they might go. And we have now gone from having quite a small number of radical young men who were like me out shouting from the rooftops, some of whom were far more radical than I was, by the way. I was never a part of the contingent, the anti-Semitic neo-Nazi contingent. That was always relatively small, but it's not anymore. And I'm seeing a lot of young men who are going down that route, particularly anti-Semitic, you know, and yeah. Not even just accepting the fact that an English identity exists and being proud of it, but wanting every single non-white person in England booted out of the country now. And that, I would say, is the far right. But that didn't ever have to this problem didn't ever have to arise. You know what I mean? These young men never had to be this radical, but they made sure it happened.
0: Well, I would say that the consensus, the liberal political consensus and Britain's political consensus, I don't care which party it is, has been default liberal. The conservatives, the Tories, there's nothing conservative about them from my position looking outside. I don't know as much as you do, but I pay attention to English and British politics a lot more closely than the average American. The conservatives and the Tories have been just as bad as Labour. I don't even know why they call themselves a different name. And I hold them responsible. Their hostile refusal to listen to the legitimate, normal concerns of their constituency and the people who live there and the people who were born there and whose families are rooted there, they refused to listen to it. They not only refused to listen, but they aggressed back on the citizens. They shouted epithets at them. They called them gammon. They called them racist. They called them backwards. This is the establishment's fault. This is why angry young men are as angry as they are. And from my point of view, they have every right to be angry this way. Their anger is justified and righteous. I'm not saying that all of their actions are. But that brings me into probably the most substantive thing that I want to ask you about. From my view, what we're seeing right now, the unrest on the streets in Belfast, which I don't have a good sense of how far this is spreading or is going to spread, but I think I've seen some of the same demonstrations in English towns starting to crop up over the past few days, too, about getting illegal aliens out. And actually, not just illegal aliens and foreigners, but people like that Sudanese man who was waved in under by the Home Office, given a 5-year visa simply for claiming that he was seeking political asylum. They want them out too, so even the legal ones. What do you, what I think is that what we're seeing, these uprisings are inevitable, that it cannot happen any other way because none of the other off-ramps were allowed to be taken until we get here. What do you think is necessary, or what will actually be effective to turn around this hostility toward the English people and the British people and to bring back sense so that it is possible not only to close down the border and start vetting people for quality again, but actually to get some of these criminals out and to stop harassing and arresting British citizens for saying hurty words? What do you think needs to happen, Jack?
1: This reminds me of an interview that I did, and I wish I had the video. I don't believe it's still online. I think this was 2015 or 2016. It would have been 2016, already years into my campaigning, probably 10 years, nearly 10 years into my campaigning. I was speaking to, I think it was the Financial Times. Well, it was one of the major newspapers in England, and they happened to be doing a video segment online. And we met at a pub, and they asked me, based on the sort of trajectory that I was explaining to them, which is large-scale immigration, working class communities get squeezed even more, the facilities and infrastructure in those communities are stretched even more, the grooming gang problem, which was going on in the town where I was being interviewed, and in fact happening in what the locals told me, a snooker club a few doors down from where we were. And I was telling them the trajectory that I see, and they asked me, well, what's the end goal here? And I said, well, it's not goal for me, but what I see happening is mass unrest, riots, and violence. That's what I see, effectively a civil war. And I remember them sniggering at me and sneering at me. And then the usual thing is, well, they like to imply that you're

0: clear British green card. They let him in. They are now in the party that Nigel Farage is running, promising to solve all of these problems.
1: Reform.
0: I've got a long history with Nigel Farage. He knows who I am. And I this is another thing I could speak for an hour on. I won't. But what I will say is, from my experience, I know that this man is not trustworthy. I know that he doesn't mean a thing that he says. I don't believe reform is the answer. I think probably the best solution at this point is restore. I worry about some of the far-right elements within it. I really do. It's quite well documented in my books and in my articles that I do worry about the things that some of these young far-right men do. I knew men who were in prison for trying to kill members of parliament. Okay, so it can get bad. Okay. But what needs to happen now is a party like Restore needs to win. It needs to win elections. British people need to be brave and realize that these establishment parties that have been representing them for the last several decades created this problem. And if they can realize that, and if they can be brave enough to put the tick in a box of a party that's willing to do something, we need to remove every single illegal person from the United Kingdom. And as I have said for decades on live television in the United Kingdom and been spat at in the street for and punched in the face for, we need to start removing people who are not contributing to the economy, who actively hate the English people, who are destroying British towns, who have raped young British girls, who have raped young Sikh girls on British streets, who actively hate us and do not have any interest whatsoever in contributing or being part of a high trust society that is the United Kingdom. They need to go. It's that simple. At this point, for a long time, I didn't care about being called racist, and I still, frankly, don't, and I probably care even less now. This needs to happen. This is not a matter of race. This is not a matter of hating anybody because of their race. There are many people I know, love, and trust who happen to not be white. People I've known my entire life. I'm not advocating for them to leave, but we need millions of people in the United Kingdom who are objectively making the place worse gone. That's possible politically, but we don't have much longer to do it.
1: Well, I would co-sign everything you said. I see it that way too. I think it's sensible, and I hope that the UK does take that political solution. I worry a lot, because I think the national temperament of the average British citizen is maybe suicidally passive. I think they have the fire in the belly. I hope that I'm wrong. But I've watched your countrymen tolerate abuse from the government beyond what I think an American would tolerate. And I hope that that just means that there's a slightly longer fuse there, but that finally it will ignite and people will say, we're not going to tolerate it anymore. So I'm going to hope that the path you describe is the one that people take. Jack, tell people, what are you working on right now? Is there a place online people can find you, or are you staying behind the scenes? Are you writing?
0: Thanks, Josh. I will just say, because what you just told me, Josh, the alternative is terrifying. We must really consider that. The alternative is terrifying. And I sincerely hope we don't get that. In terms of what I do, I'm a defense analyst by day. I still write mostly about bombs, chips, things like that. So if that interests you, you can find me on Twitter. You find me at Jack Buckby. But in terms of politics, I'm not particularly active these days. I'm mostly from the sidelines. And speaking to you is a rare sort of interlude where I'll dip back in, maybe say, I told you so. And hopefully maybe some people see this and learn something. So, but other than that, no, not really that active, Josh.
1: Okay. Well, I'm really glad you did dip your toe back in, because people need to hear this, and you're somebody who actually knows what he's talking about and has lived it on the inside. Jack Buckby, my friend, thank you very much for joining us, and I guess we'll all pray for England.
0: Thanks, Josh.
1: Okay. We're going to close the show out with some thoughts on the false moral myths in modern society that have hypnotized us into beating our swords into plowshares while our enemies stand in front of us sharpening their swords.

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And if you could use an ear, I offer you my ear. 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So check it out at joshuaslocum.net. Check out my calendar. If you don't see a time on there that works for you, just send me an email through the website and I will try to accommodate you off hours. And for those of you who are monthly supporting members of Disaffected, thank you so much. You get a nice $30 discount as well. joshuaslocum.net. The project for thinking people of goodwill and conscientiousness in the 21st century is to reacquaint ourselves with reality, to come back to reality, to accept that reality is real and can be apprehended. Nature has a nature, and most questions have simple answers. To put it another way, we have to throw off the fairy story myths of the 20th century and its unprecedented technology, convenience, and immiserating luxury. Here's a start. Here's some reality. Violence is the answer. Violence is the answer to a lot of things. Only violence can solve some problems. You've heard the opposite for years. You've heard it from politicians, from concerned parents, from teachers, and from the academy. There is no place for violence. And I attribute that to the collective made-up character Ursula, Brenda, Madison, Ashley Lindley von der Lederhosen. Well, Miss von der Lederhosen is incorrect. That is a lie. It is a feminine fantasy. It has no anchor to the real world, never did. But because almost all of us have internalized that there's no place in our society for violence, we are now subject to violence, murder, rape, theft, and arson from the intensely stupid, but also more realistic and animalistic elements of humanity. There is no place for violence has made us unwilling to defend ourselves when our own lives are threatened or our children's lives are threatened. This is a suicidal luxury fantasy that is only believed by modern post-industrial white Westerners who've been subject to the most excruciating and thorough cult brainwashing the world has ever seen. We call it the post-war or civil rights consensus. Here's the simple truth. People who cannot be reasoned with and who do not have the capacity to experience shame or to be embarrassed, these people can only be dealt with by force, including violence when all else fails. And yes, I mean to include killing them. Killing in self-defense or killing through the state by execution for violent crimes. When all other levers of control are exhausted, etiquette, rules and regulations, laws and statutes, adjudication and punishment in court, when all those are exhausted, violence is the answer. It is the only answer. That is where it ends. This is a property of the universe. It's natural law. It's not an opinion. It's not an interpretation. It's simply an objective description of how the universe works. We should be able to rely on the state and its monopoly on violence to direct that violence appropriately and judiciously for the best interests of the citizenry. But we can't. Not today. We haven't been able to for a long time. Perhaps we never could. And maybe I've still got a vestige of fantasy thinking myself.
But we can't count on the state to do this for us, so individual violence is what it's going to be. I am a man of the industrialized Western first world. I'm educated, I'm intelligent, and I'm competent. Watching the Western world crumble is causing me pain on the level of my soul. I do not want to devolve into a Stone Age world. I don't even want to go back to frontier justice unless we absolutely have to. But I will not give up my civilization without a hard fight. But a lot of other people will. They're doing it right now, or they're trying to. So violence, it will be. What that looks like in real life on the individual level, just using me as an example, if somebody enters my house, breaks into my house unbidden, he's going to be staring at the mouth of my shotgun. And if racking the shotgun doesn't scare him off, I'm going to blow his brains out the back of his head. And I suggest you do the same. It's not a negotiation. That's just how things are going to be. It scales up from there. I'm just one person. You're just one person. But other men with shorter triggers, they're going to form posses. They're going to form lynching gangs. It's going to happen. They're doing it in Ireland already. And it's going to scale up from there too. This can happen here. Wherever here is for you, that can happen. So you don't want this? Then bring back properly, morally ordered, just violence in our political and legal systems. That means executing rapists, executing murderers, executing child molesters. Swiftly, not after 20 years of appeals. Oh, you don't want that either? Then you get my solution. And the last thing I have to say about this, violence is men's business, not women's business. Patrolling the perimeter of the home, the village, and the state is men's job. Men are the protectors, the soldiers, and the cops. Women have no business trying to direct how men deploy violence in service of protecting their families, their neighborhoods, and their nation. They've been allowed to get way outside their sphere of competence, and we men need to put that in reverse. Thanks for tuning in. Good night.

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There's a lot of streams out there, but this is the best.

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1: 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I'm Captain Jeff, a former U.S. Air Force pilot and retired Delta Airlines captain. And joining me, the first contestant from his Garden View studio,
3: in Hartford, Hereford, and Hampshire.
1: Retired professional dog photographer, former RAF, RAAF fighter pilot, retired Airbus A330, A340 captain for Virgin Atlantic Airways, it's Captain Nick.
4: Hi there, Jeff. 7-Eleven, what a great number. Now, this week, the reveal for our show number is the Bort 7-Eleven. Bort is Russian for the side ID number of an aircraft, and it most famously refers to the unique, one-of-a-kind Sukhoi Su-37, a Russian canard-wielding thrust-vectoring fighter aircraft. Oof. It made its first flight in 1996, but never went into production. It crashed in 2002 when a horizontal stabilizer broke off, forcing the pilot to eject, which he did so safely. Now, the Bort 7-Eleven, NATO reporting name Flanker Echo, but it's had a funny nickname, something like the destroyer or something, I can't remember, but that was made up. That wasn't its official NATO name. Anyway, it was a prototype that directly paved the way for the highly advanced Su-35. So it did some good, I guess.
1: Are you sure that isn't a 344? I saw 344 on there, not a 7-Eleven.
4: Yeah, but look at the tail.
1: I know, I'm just kidding.
4: I don't know. I could have put it on both shows.
5: Never enough numbers.
1: What happened on show 344? We weren't doing this kind of thing on that.
5: No, we weren't. No. I guess they don't have Martin Baker ejector seats there in Russia, right?
4: No, I don't think they do. Nope. They have. They sit on a big spring.
5: Boy, oy, oy, oy.
4: Yeah, absolutely.
5: Okay. Sorry.
1: That's very interesting. Nice sound effect, though, Liz.
4: Yes, very good.
1: And from her studio in Toronto, Ontario, Canada, retired financier and aviation enthusiast, spreadsheet master, and our producer, it's Liz Piper.
5: Hi, sorry I joined in a little early there. Anyway.
1: Yeah, it's fine.
4: Oh. Good to see you, Liz.
5: Good to see you guys.
4: Got extra right. Buttons to press this week.
5: I know. Watch for some very interesting effects, everybody.
1: Can't wait.
5: Have a good show.
4: Incredibly interesting. Yes.
1: Thank you, Liz.
4: Cheers.
1: Let's do some news.

0: stand by for news.
1: All right, we're going to start off this show's news segment with this. We meant to play it.
2: We done last screwed week. Up.
1: Yeah, when we were talking about airplanes landing on roads and such, we had a double header, but we only got the first part of it.
2: We had a rain out in the second.
3: Or a single header, then.
1: Yeah, that's true, a single header. That seaplane that landed in central Phoenix. But we got another one that landed on an Arizona, also in Arizona.
2: Yeah,
1: I don't know what's going on there in Arizona. But these airplanes are falling out of the sky and landing on roads. And this one is involving a Cessna Aerobat, actually, an A150L, Alpha 150 Lima.
2: So this is from the dash cam in a car, correct, for this video?
1: This is from the dash cam in the car. Let's go ahead and play it, see what we get here. It's pretty interesting. You're going to see the airplane appear through this forward windshield of this pickup truck.
4: Oh, look,
1: so
4: you guys. Look.
5: Yeah.
4: Oh, my God. Why is he so low?
1: Oh, the plane's
2: kind of
1: low. Whoa.
2: Oh, it's real low.
1: There's the rear dash cam.
4: Look. Yeah. Oh, my God. Why is he so low?
1: That's crazy, man. That's crazy.
2: Oh.
1: Did you see how close that was to
2: the top of the cab?
3: Just got under its wing, didn't he?
1: See that again.
3: It was amazing.
1: Okay, here it's coming, it's coming, it's coming. It's kind of low. Oh, it's going to land on the... boom. Okay, I'm going to stop it right there.
2: Why is it tilted up like that, eh?
1: Yeah, it's a good thing that it was kind of a hard landing on the left side and kind of bounced that way. And then a little piece of it fell off. I think that's the little wheel cover or whatever they call that. Wheel fairing.
2: The boot kind of thing?
1: The boot, yeah. And look at... you see the right wing just... about to go right over the top of this pickup truck cab.
2: The truck ducked down.
1: Yeah, I would have.
2: Yeah.
1: if I were that truck.
3: Indeedy.
1: And then
3: a whole family in there, didn't they?
1: And then here we're seeing it from a different view. Yeah, there's a whole family in there. And then here we go. I'm going to move out of the way. And then it was going to be pretty nice landing rollout, except for this road sign here that hits with the right wing. Boom.
3: They put the brakes on a bit quick.
2: Yikes.
1: Yeah. Wow. That's something.
3: Which wasn't necessarily a bad thing, because he looked like he was still going at a fair lick.
1: Yeah. That's true. That's pretty amazing.
3: It looks very much like the airplane I first went solo in.
1: Was it an Aerobat? Aerobat is a Cessna 150, the aerobatic version that has a little bit higher positive and negative G rating.
3: That was the one, that was the type that I first went.
1: Nice.
3: Powered solo.
1: You know what's interesting about that? When I was looking up at and I think I'll include a link to the Cessna 150 Wikipedia, but in it, there's a section on the Aerobat and the fact that the engine was not equipped like with a inverted capability, so... It's interesting that it's an aerobatic airplane, but it doesn't, I mean, if you sustain your negative G inverted flight, eventually the engine's going to stop.
2: Blackhawk says here.
1: Oh, Blackhawk says in our live audience, British pilot landed on the wrong side of the road. Yeah.
2: And Tim Van Ram has the proper name
1: Tim
2: for that.
1: Van Ram. Wheel pants. There we go.
2: Wheel pants.
1: Some wheel pants right there.
3: Who made that up? He's made
1: no,
3: it
1: No, I think
3: up.
1: That he's right. I think they are called wheel
2: really?
1: Pants.
2: Really? Oh, wow.
1: Yeah, I think so.
2: Okay.
1: Cool. Yeah, not real pants, because that's what I'm wearing right now.
3: But, I'm looking
2: that's
3: that
2: That's what
3: up.
2: You're telling us you're wearing.
3: We call them spants.
1: Yeah, well... Yeah. Nick is waving the red flag here. He for a foul. He's not believing you, Tim.
2: Right. Got a red card.
1: Yeah.
2: In honor of the World Cup.
3: Aircraft wheel spats, commonly called wheel pants or fairings, are aerodynamic covers fitted over the exposed wheels. Yeah, so I guess we're all right.
2: Isn't that nice? That's nice.
1: Hey, we're all right.
2: Yeah,
1: that's what we need to know. Take away from this. We're all right.
2: All right, let's go to a little bit more dramatic story.
1: Okay, now, this, you know, we're an aviation podcast, but, I mean, kind of, you know,
2: we're kind of stretching it a little bit.
1: But that's fine.
2: We like
1: the reason why we're doing that is because this was a pretty spectacular explosion.
2: It blowed up good.
1: That happened. It blowed up real good. A Blue Origin rocket blows up on the Florida launch pad during a test. The rocket, built by the Jeff Bezos-owned space company, Blue Origin, was to carry 48 satellites into space.
2: Oops.
1: Were they? Oh, did it have those 48 satellites on?
2: No, I think they were just testing, I believe.
1: Oh, okay. Blue Origin reported on social media that all personnel have been accounted for. Nobody was done killed in this one.
2: So Captain Nick will never have this on his intro.
1: No, because there was no fatalities.
3: Probably not nearly exciting enough.
2: Let's see it, Jeff. Let's see it.
1: Blue Origin, they reported on social media, we experienced an anomaly during today's hot fire test. Yeah, a little glitch.
2: A little glitch.
1: Okay. Mm. Let's play that video, shall we?
2: Play it.
1: All right. Let's see.
2: Play it, Jeff. Play it.
1: What the heck? I'm trying to figure out how to do that.
2: Okay.
1: Got to get on this window right here, and then I got to hit this button here. All right, so we see it. Oh. Ooh, it's lighting up the sky. Oh, look at that nice engine test. Uh-oh. The top part blew up.
2: They did not get very far.
3: Wow.
1: No, they did not. That was a pretty spectacular explosion, for sure. Lit up the whole darn... I mean, it was
2: sort of like
1: night.
2: A mushroom cloud effect.
1: Looks
2: there.
1: Like daytime.
3: Well, I'm amazed the tower is still standing.
1: Isn't that pretty... That's impressive.
3: There it is.
1: I agree.
3: Yeah.
1: That ain't no rocket standing, though, anymore.
2: Oh, here's from the distance.
1: Yeah.
2: Guy out in his boat.
1: Wow.
3: Or is that the Bikini Atoll?
2: Yes. That's a secret nuclear test.
1: Yikes.
2: Wow.
1: Oh, what a beautiful sunset.
2: Yeah.
1: But you can see how it lit up the sky like it was daytime, but now it's subsiding a little bit, and you can see it's very dark. In fact, it looked like there was some
3: flashy lightning
1: in the background there.
2: Yeah.
1: All right, let's look at this baby again, shall we?
2: Yeah, let's blow it up again. Good. Here we go. Wow.
1: Here we go. Boom.
3: Golly gosh.
1: You can almost see that shockwave.
2: Yeah.
3: Yeah.
1: Wait a minute. Let's see. I think I'm going backwards.
2: That's shocking.
1: Oh, look at that.
3: I'm going to suck the shortwave in.
1: Now we're going backwards.
2: Oh, that's a very psychedelic kind of.
1: Ooh. Wow.
2: Oh, yeah. Look at
1: those. For those of you listening to the audio only podcast, you need to check out the show notes and see this video.
3: You definitely can see the shortwave.
1: Yeah. So everything looks like it's okay. Right at this point, you know, the engines are ignited. But look, when you look at the upper part, that's when you notice the boom. Yeah, like that's not supposed to happen there.
3: Flame bursts out of the top half.
1: And then here's the shock.
2: I can see
1: the shockwave there.
3: Very impressive.
1: Yeah, that's cool. All right. So at this point, I don't think they know for sure exactly.
2: What it looked like before.
1: Yeah, that's before. And what does the after look like?
2: Well,
1: that.
2: There's the pad.
1: Oh, yeah, not much left there.
2: There, not much.
1: Did a lot of damage.
2: There's a lot of work to be done to clean her up.
1: Yeah.
2: Still.
1: Okay.
2: Yep.
1: As I said, we know nothing about this stuff. We just wanted to play it because it was a beautiful explosion.
2: It was cool looking.
1: Yeah. All right. Let's move on to this next. Oh, we got another video.
2: This is another one from Radio Roger.
1: From Radio Roger. Okay. Here we go. I think this news outlet kind of covers this, what's going on here. So let's go ahead and...
2: Let's hit it.
1: So let's hit it. Okay, hit it.
5: Overnight, panic in the skies. Federal authorities investigating after a United Airlines flight was diverted due to what the airline says was a security concern caused by an unruly passenger.
6: Yeah, we'll land, take a left turn, just have law enforcement stand by.
5: The flight from Chicago, originally set for Minneapolis, was forced to land in Wisconsin.
1: Yeah.
3: Oh, no.
2: Just going to Oshkosh.
3: Not Wisconsin.
2: They wanted a quick trip to Oshkosh.
1: You know, it's interesting how they just kind of gloss over where in Wisconsin and the fact that that's the state capital of Wisconsin.
2: Exactly.
1: Come on, people. Come on, they're dissing Madison.
5: You can hear air traffic controllers informing a nearby pilot of a potential hijacking.
7: It's actually a situation where we might have to close the airfield due to potential hijacks.
5: United says the person was quickly subdued by law enforcement officers on board. Once they landed, no one was injured. A similar incident unfolding just days earlier on an American Airlines flight from Athens to New York, forced to land in Rome due to what they say was a disruptive customer. Police seen crowding near the front of the plane as passengers look on. American says the passenger was quickly removed from the aircraft, telling ABC News, "The safety and security of our customers and team members is a top priority.
2: Yeah.
5: We thank our customers for their patience and our crew members for their professionalism."
3: Hang on a minute. I thought safety was their top priority. Not security.
2: What's our top priority, Jeff?
1: What's your top priority?
2: Yeah, what's our top priority here at APG?
1: Our top priority is getting at least 50%.
2: That's correct. You're absolutely right.
3: Good job.
1: That's our priority.
2: Yeah, uh-huh.
1: Okay.
8: And on that latest United incident, we've reached out to local and federal authorities. We're waiting to hear back from them. But we're told that that passenger is still in police custody.
9: What a wild story.
8: It really is.
1: And getting the pulp beat out.
2: That was wild.
3: Yeah, like it's never happened before.
2: No,
3: wow.
2: Wild.
1: Yeah. Wow.
2: Probably
1: shocking.
2: Never happened in Madison before, but...
1: No, yeah, there's a lot of panicking going on there,
2: a lot
1: I think.
2: Of panic in the air there.
3: Good Lord.
2: One, Jeff.
3: He's seated in a seat. One, and I thought, well, yeah, okay. He's seated in a seat and flanked by law enforcement officers. Mm.
1: Yeah.
3: And he's flanked by law enforcement officers on either side. Well, what does flanked
2: exactly.
3: mean? Then?
1: Flanked. Yeah, there's a lot of extra words that
3: just in case you didn't understand
2: right.
3: the first
2: they were
3: word.
2: Dumbing it down there a bit. So we should have had this. Go ahead.
1: I was going to say in the news article that we have in our show notes from AOL.com. I can't believe that AOL is still a thing. They say that they had to make an abrupt stop. I don't know. Maybe they were watching the landing. Probably a normal stuff. At Dane County Regional Airport in Wisconsin. And I'm thinking, they did again. Even in this article, I added Madison there in our little show note or in the article because I'm thinking, come on, what's wrong with these people? They have something against Madison.
2: UH Blackhawk says some inside info here.
1: Oh, UH Blackhawk in our live audience says he picked the wrong flight. 5 Leos on board. Oh my gosh, that's not common to have 5. Well, you know what? Oh, it could have been more than just like air marshals. Okay,
2: yeah,
1: no, it's actually not that uncommon.
2: Officers.
1: Yeah, 5 law enforcement officers. Yeah, you're right though.
3: Perhaps they were going to a convention.
2: Maybe.
1: Yep.
2: Not in Madison.
1: No, were they? He said that they were. You said, Captain Nick, that he was flanked by a couple of officers, or was he spanked by a couple of officers?
3: Oh, I didn't know.
1: I don't know.
3: You can't part. You shouldn't Meet punish it? Someone mm. twice for the same,
1: double jeopardy
3: wrongdoing.
1: Yeah.
3: So I don't think they'd spank him on the airplane.
1: Okay. Okay. This next one from the AviationHerald.com. It's a final report. Am I on the right one?
2: Yeah.
3: Yep.
1: Okay. Qantas Link DH-8C, de Havilland -8-300. Registration Victor Hotel Taco Queso.
3: Queso?
2: Jeff wants some Mexican food for
1: Macho.
2: Dinner.
1: I don't know. Yeah. Tango Quebec Mike performing flight 2077 from Mildura. To Melbourne.
3: Mildura, yes.
1: Mildura.
3: To Melbourne.
1: In Australia. With 50 passengers, 4 crew was taxiing for departure on Mildura's runway 09 when the crew inadvertently aligned with the right runway edge lights. Again? Come on,
2: just
1: people.
2: Like in Oman last show.
1: Yeah. I mean, like every week, there's at least one of these things, flights lining up on the runway edge.
2: So this may be the OG.
1: Oh, this is the, okay, could have been the original one because this is the final report. This happened back in February of 2025. Okay. Anyway, they inadvertently aligned with the right runway edge lights, commenced the takeoff, taking out 5 runway edge lights. The captain noticed the aircraft was not on the center line. Yeah, too late, he noticed, and steered the aircraft onto the center line and continued the takeoff. The aircraft proceeded to Melbourne and performed a low approach to Melbourne's runway 16 to have the landing gear inspected by tower and subsequently landed safely on runway 16 about 20 minutes later. The final report released by the Australian Transportation Safety Board concluded that the probable causes of the serious incidents were they lined up on the wrong side of the runway and they hit the lights. I mean,
3: okay. Yep.
1: During the lineup, the aircraft was taxied off the starter extension guidance line. Okay. I don't know why. And the flight crew's attention was diverted to completing the ready checks. Okay. I think, you know, we talked about this last week, didn't we, Captain Nick? Like heads down.
3: Exactly. And distraction.
1: Doing things, you know, that not paying attention to where they're aligning the aircraft. And let's see. So the flight crew commenced to take off from a misaligned position, resulting in damage to the aircraft and runway edge lights. Other factors that increased the risk, the flight crew conducted a low pass to facilitate a visual inspection of the landing gear by air traffic control. There were no supporting procedures for the low pass or visual inspection, nor did the flight crew contact the operator to seek assistance. Ah, come on. They're just going to wing it. The presence of a prescription medication was detected in the captain's post-incident drug and alcohol test. Uh-oh. That was not prescribed for him. While he was unlikely to have been impaired by the medication, there's no assurance that the captain would not experience any adverse effects or impairment that may have impacted his ability to safely operate the aircraft. All right. Hey, hello, AJ. Welcome aboard, sir.
3: Hi, AJ.
9: Hello.
1: Missed you last week. I'm glad you're here with us.
9: Yes, sorry about that.
1: Yeah.
9: How's the volume, by the way? How's the volume? I haven't.
1: Oh, that's right. Is this the new setup? Okay, cool. Sounds good.
3: A little hot.
9: I can talk a little bit. I can also turn it down a little bit.
1: Okay.
9: Like, how about that? That not too bad. It's okay.
1: Is that better? Or was there any difference?
9: Better one or better two? Or three? Or four?
1: So are you adjusting the little knob?
9: Yes, I'm tootling the knob.
1: I know. It's an interface that it's a mixed pre interface that he's using. Okay. I don't know. What do you think? What do you guys think? Should we?
9: Tanya said I'm louder. What if I turn myself down in StreamYard?
1: I was just about to suggest.
9: How about that? Is that a little bit better?
1: I think so.
3: It's getting there.
9: Better.
1: That still good? Too much?
9: More?
1: Nick?
3: Yeah, that's good. No, okay. I like that now. That's
1: okay.
3: Good.
1: Very good. Very cool. Good. Yeah. All right. Yeah, we should have like checked that before we started the recording today. Oh well. Yeah, it's working. Cool. All right. Anyway, that's neither here nor there. Let's continue covering this news item. So again, diverted attention is a likely contribution to this incident, and I don't know, anything to add, Captain Nick, that you noticed in this final report that jumps out at you?
3: Other than saying he's a naughty boy for taking prescription drugs when they're not prescribed for him. So, yeah, that's a bit of a no-no. And he probably would quite rightly get his hand slapped for that. Mm. When it comes to the lineup, they make the note that with the runway length and his aircraft type, there was absolutely no need to give himself the maximum length to take off. I mean, it's quite common for us to turn off the line that guides you to the center of the runway and sort of take a bit of a sharper turn so that you give yourself another 50 feet of runway, because quite honestly, that line does take you a lot deeper into the runway than you would normally do. But they say, well, it was completely not required for him. He didn't need to give himself the maximum length of runway. It's not like he was going to have any problem getting airborne. So he would have been much better off if he'd stuck to the taxi line, and which would have put him in the center of the runway. So not good. We do these takeoffs many times a day if you're doing his kind of work. So why on earth would he allow himself this time to be distracted doing the standard checks that he would always do when he lines up? So the answer really is to make sure that, you know, you do the priority, the important jobs correctly, and give yourself enough time to fit the other duties, like completing your checklists around them. And for this chap, the most important thing was to get himself in the middle of the runway. I love the way they said, I'm just looking for it because I'm going to take a moment here. Mm-hmm. It was the misaligned takeoff. I can't see the exact wording, but oh yeah, here we go. With reduced visual cues available due to the dark conditions. Well, it was nighttime. I mean, every time you do a night takeoff, you're going to have that
1: reduced
3: issue.
1: So, visual cues.
3: Such dark ambient conditions have been consistently cited in the research from similar occurrences. That's why we train so hard, both
2: they've
3: day
2: done,
3: and night.
2: They're blaming nighttime.
9: They've done research that it's dark at night?
3: Yeah, exactly.
1: There is. It's dark at night.
3: And really, I don't see
1: we recommend that,
3: that
1: nobody fly at night because it's
2: the world
1: too
2: stops
1: dark.
2: Turning.
9: Well, he probably wouldn't have lined up with the grass if it was daytime.
3: Well, that's true. Oh, yeah, possibly. But that's why they put lights on him.
9: Yeah.
1: Well, apparently they kind of took issue with his low pass at Melbourne.
3: Yeah, they didn't like that, did they?
1: No.
3: They said he didn't have a procedure to follow. There was no real need because it was very doubtful that air traffic would be able to see
2: it was still
3: anything.
2: Dark, wasn't it?
3: Because it was dark. Yeah,
1: it was still dark.
3: That would give him any real indication if he had a problem. And he flew too low as well.
2: Oh, boy.
3: For him to be properly observed. So I think they're probably right in saying that unless you know exactly what you're doing and your company has a procedure, you shouldn't really do a visual fly past, although it's very common. I mean, in the military, we did them all the time. But there you go. It gave
1: this
3: us a chance
1: gone.
3: To beat up the tower.
1: This. I always wanted to do this.
2: UH Blackhawk nails
3: we love chance. Beating up the tower.
1: UH Blackhawk says it was night. What would ATC see? I don't know.
3: Yeah,
2: darkness.
3: Good point.
9: Lights, amongst lights. A whole bunch of other lights.
1: Yeah.
3: Yeah. No, I mean, in the military, we often had some searchlights that pointed upwards, a row of searchlights that you would fly through to illuminate the belly of the aircraft to do one of these flypasts. But
2: I try not to have my belly illuminated.
3: Much better to find another aircraft to formate on you and look at you in detail. But unless you've got a military pilot that's willing to do
9: he might have gotten in more trouble for a formation.
3: Yes.
1: Yeah, I would think that would have just done him in completely.
3: I can see a car down there. I'm going to formate on him and ask him what my gear looks like.
2: No, kangaroo.
3: Yeah. Oh, yeah, it's a woolly jumper.
1: Oh, man.
2: All right, so maybe...
3: It's getting silly, this show.
2: Maybe just the turtle.
9: Kidding.
2: You want to just do the turtle?
1: Do the turtle?
2: Yeah.
1: Okay. That is, which one? H.
3: Oh, just so we can have a decent show.
2: Yeah.
3: Title.
1: Yeah, we need to... We actually need to...
2: keeping you in mind there, Nick.
1: Yeah, we're thinking about the show title, and we're also thinking about our wonderful people who send us feedback, and we didn't do any feedback on the last episode,
2: right.
1: So we're going to try to make up for that on this one. So
2: let's talk turtle.
1: Oh, that's Doc Turtle here. All righty. We have this sent to us from MetroDoc, and it's in our news lineup, so we're going to treat it as a news story, and we're going to play a video about the turtle encounter. Here we go.
10: Flagship 516, contact the time of departure.
11: Okay, 516, over departure, and just advise, there was actually a turtle on the runway.
10: Okay. How far down?
11: It just right as we take off the takeoff roll there, Arizona center line.
10: Copy.
11: All right, we'll see you.
10: Bye. Delta 1787 exit at Delta and then call ground 121.62. Rodeo 988 Dallas Tower, runway 19 center, clear to land, wind calm. November 843 Echo Dallas Tower. We just got a report of a turtle located on the center line. For 30 by the previous departure. Would you like me to get airport ops out here to investigate before you depart?
12: Well, I think we heard that. We think he said at the beginning of their takeoff roll, so we can roll forward a little bit and see if we see the guy, and then and let you know from there. How's that sound?
10: All right, how about this? 843 Echo, runway 30, line up and wait. Let me know if you have eyes on the turtle.
12: Okay, line up and wait on 30, 843 Echo.
1: I think that turtle does have eyes.
10: Airport ops, tell us. Airport ops, tell us, sir.
12: It's Tower 43 Echo. We think we see him. Can we taxi forward a little?
10: November 843 Echo, approved. Taxi ahead and just advise when you've come to a stop beyond the turtle.
12: Roger that.
10: United 2366, Altair, runway 19 center, Clitterland, wind calm.
12: So we have him in sight. He's right at our position right here. So just at the intersection of, where are we here? Yankee?
1: Whatever that is.
10: you're at Zulu, so there's 10,000 feet remaining from.
1: Do you know where you are, sir?
12: Okay, well, right where we're sitting right now is the turtle, and he looks very happy on the center line, so somebody might want to move him.
10: Okay. November 843 Echo, runway 30 from Zulu, turn left heading 290, clear for take.
1: Caution, turtles on the runway.
2: There you go.
1: Possible show title. There you go. Yeah. I don't know if that was standard terminology regarding the turtle.
2: I wonder if he survived.
1: I think so. I bet that turtle is still enjoying his life right now.
2: Squished.
1: Yeah.
9: Maybe.
1: Anyway.
9: Or it could be soup.
1: Anyway.
2: All right.
1: There we go. Thank you, MetroDoc, for sending that in. Yeah. And now we're going to already be moving on to this part of the show, getting to know us, where we kind of do a little show and tell everybody what we've been doing since we were last on the show. And let's see. So, since you were not in attendance last week, AJ, we're going to start with you. And first of all, you're going to explain to us why, what your excuse was, and it's probably a pretty good excuse why you've been here with us. Airplanes. Oh, okay. Aviation podcast. Okay,
9: what are the odds?
1: You're good.
9: So our 182 for Civil Air Patrol finally returned to service, so I was able to do another onboarding flight, and so that was what was Thursday, and then this past Tuesday, just a couple days ago, passed my initial Form 5 check ride, which was a lot more involved than I sort of originally thought it was going to be. It was about 5.5 hours total,
2: So
9: it was a good bit of time.
1: Wow!
9: But I'm officially a checked out CAP pilot now, so transport mission pilot, doing some orientation rides this weekend. So,
3: a CAT pilot?
9: CAP.
3: Oh, CAP pilot. Okay.
9: Yes, Civil Air Patrol.
3: Excellent. Well done.
9: Thank you. Other than that, man, just kind of working and cooking. So,
1: all right. Very good.
3: Good job.
1: Very good. All right. Good to have you with us. And Captain Nick, sir, what have you been up to?
3: Yeah, well, I've been doing a lot of sort of messing about with the house. We're looking to have some work done. None of which is happening yet, but we have had workmen in and out helping us. Yeah, we're really trying to repair the mess that Jeff left when he came to visit, including the washing machine, which suddenly sprung a leak as soon as Jeff left.
1: I have nothing to do with the washing
3: machine. And flooded the utility room. Uh-oh. So we had Mr. Bish Bash Bosch came in, the Bosch engineer, and he fixed that very nicely. Thank you, sir. And today was a nice day because I pinched my wife's big Volvo because it was a pretty foul weather day.
1: I wasn't sure what you were pinching.
9: Okay. I was wondering where the end of that sentence was going.
1: Pinched my wife's
3: Volvo, yes.
1: Oh, wow.
3: And drove it up to Captain Nigel's place.
1: Wow.
3: And because Captain Nigel had managed to acquire me 4 cases of the lovely Hook Norton flagship English IPA, which is I'm having my first one right now.
2: Is it hard to find? And, is it hard to procure?
3: I don't know, but certainly at the price he got it for. Okay. So thank you very much indeed, Captain Nudge. I'm trying to remember what the special deal was that he managed to sort out, but it was a very good deal. And I came after we were out to a local pub. In fact, it was the Pie Pub, as it's called, and We had pies and pints, which was rather nice. So there's all the different flavors there. I don't know why it keeps disappearing there, Liz.
9: It's like shaking around.
1: I thought Liz was doing that, but well,
3: I think I had the. Keep it still. Keep it still, there. Will you, Liz? Thank you very much.
1: I had the pork,
3: sage, and onion stuffing apple sauce pie. Mm. And I'm trying to remember which one Nigel had, but
2: he said
3: they were both delicious. Nice. Although my blood sugars went, whoa, yummy, all that sage and onion stuffing and pie topping. I'm going to go through the roof now.
2: So is this your blood
3: sugars doing this? Yeah, yeah. So anyway, it was fun. Thank you very much, Nigel. Lovely to see you and your lovely wife, as usual. So that was great. And that was really kind of it for the week. No, very little petonking. Did go down once at the beginning of the week, but I've got a match to play on Saturday, but it's going to be a very wet day, so I don't know if we're going to end up doing that or not, but we'll see. We'll see. Do you want me to do the artwork?
1: Why not?
3: Okay, so let's just think back to the last show. We had some really good stories, like the Cessna flipping over, so that was kind of flipping ick. The Oman lineup. We also had Steph's stories of baboon wrangling and ostriches at the Cape of Good Hope. So, I thought the funniest one was Jeff's pronunciation of goshawk. The goshawk. So we ended up with the golly goshawk. We got the golly goshawk. Back one, please, Liz. Haven't quite got there yet.
2: Sorry.
3: The golly goshawk, having been abandoned by its crew, is careering along. And watch out, ostrich.
2: Yeah. You
3: put your head in the sand. The crew got out, which was great. And well done, Martin Baker. The number, the show number you will find emblazoned on the teeth of the baboon there, 710. And what else we got? We've got the logo is on the tip of the fin there. And, in fact, I think those two guys are discussing the logo. Did you see the logo on our fin? Yeah.
2: Dejected.
3: You want to hold my hand?
1: Yeah.
3: I'm feeling a bit frightened. Hold my hand, will you, on the way down?
2: Had an ejection.
3: Yeah, they did. They certainly did.
1: Was it multiple ejections?
2: Here we have the little...
3: And there, more or less correctly positioned...
1: Thank you.
3: In reality, as well as in this cartoon, there are our jackass penguins.
2: With a little baby jackass.
3: There's mum and dad and two kids, including one tiny one. Aww. So
2: there you go, Captain Nick. All that's the ink artwork. Drawing there is so good. You did all that.
3: Well, it took me ages to do all that inking in. Wow. Yeah,
2: I originally thought the number was down there on the cliffs in those, but they weren't.
3: Yeah, there. I can see why, because there are some... squiggles that look very much like numbers.
2: That looked likely there, but it was. Well done.
3: Well done.
1: And very nice.
3: If you got any of those, congratulations.
1: Yeah. Mm-hmm. Very good.
2: All right, Captain Jeff.
1: All right. Well, I've been doing my standard singing returning from England, and I think that I'm mostly fully recovered from all of the eating and drinking, and
2: you've
1: so kind of back
2: a lot
1: to normal.
2: Of funerals and stuff, right?
1: And I've been singing in a lot of weddings and funerals, as well as the normal mass things. And what else? Yeah, pretty much it.
2: Got
1: really.
2: Something from Dana.
1: I did. Dana a few days ago reached out to me via texting messages, that kind of thing. And he sent me some photos. And so, Liz, if you want to maybe show some of those. I looked at these photos, and it looks, let me describe. It's on an airplane. There's Captain Dana with in the photographs with World War II veterans. On the airplane, several on his flight, I think three of them.
2: Yep.
1: And I said, that's awesome, Dana. Was that a special flight or are they headed to or from a special event? He said, yes, they're heading on the Delta charter for the anniversary of D-Day in Normandy. It's a special program run by Delta. 29 World War II vets flying over tonight. Called the Best Defense Foundation. They send whoever is able to travel over to Normandy every year for the remembrance. There's only 29 left that can travel. And one of the most humbling days in my career, Captain Dana says. And then he said, feel free to share the photos and stories of each veteran, if you'd like, on the show.
2: So they were on a connecting flight going to Atlanta, is that
1: correct? Right, because Captain Dana is a A320 series captain. And they went on to fly on the bigger jet over the pond over to Normandy. So
2: very cool.
1: That's really, really cool. Yeah.
2: Thanks for sharing, Dana.
1: Thank you for sharing that with us, Dana. We do appreciate it. We'll have all this in the show notes along with their stories, more information about the names of these gentlemen and what they did to serve our country in World War II. All right, and that's. Really?
2: Now,
1: all
2: Jeff,
1: I can
2: you're
1: think
2: going
1: of
2: off for a family event next week. Maybe we won't do a show next week. Maybe.
1: Yeah. So, thank you for reminding me of that, Liz. So, I learned a few days ago that my aunt had passed away, and her funeral is on Thursday of next week. And so, I'm planning on flying up on Wednesday, and then attending the funeral, and then flying back Thursday night, and then have several things going on, a special mass on Friday, along with a wedding in the afternoon and a wedding on Friday evening. So not going to leave me a lot of time to do a show starting from Wednesday through the weekend. So we're thinking about maybe taking the week off.
2: Yeah.
1: So hopefully.
9: Could just record tomorrow.
1: Okay, again, as I said, we're thinking of taking the week off, AJ. Stop it.
2: Look who's joined us.
1: Oh, hey, there's Dr. Steph. Hello, Steph.
13: Hello. Hopefully my mic is... I'm good. Good. I hear you guys now, too.
1: Good.
9: So plugging it in worked?
13: It did, yeah. Well, no, to be fair, I had already unplugged it, plugged it back in. It did not solve the issue, and I think it actually said something along the lines of, your mic is no longer recognized.
2: Oh.
13: It was just failing
1: have you been
13: to
1: able to recognize
13: acknowledge.
1: It?
13: I mean, it still looks like a mic.
1: Looks like a mic.
13: I don't think you're correct.
9: I thought the rule was don't talk to strangers. Does that apply to microphones?
13: I don't know.
2: Does Steffi have anything to share, getting to know us wise?
1: Yeah, do you have anything share-worthy on the getting to know us?
13: Not really. Doctor? I pressure washed last weekend.
2: That's exciting.
13: Around the outside of the exterior of the house and environment. And
1: nice.
13: It's productive.
1: Yeah.
13: That's all I have.
2: There you go.
13: Nothing else.
9: You pressure washed the environment, the trees and the grass?
13: Pressure washed the side of the house and the dock and the things that had pollen attached to them still.
9: That still includes trees.
13: Well, yeah. did not pressure wash the trees. So hopefully the rain. Natural rain takes care of that. So.
1: Cool.
13: No, I don't have anything else. Nothing.
1: Okay.
13: Nothing interesting.
1: Well, I'm glad. Hope you're doing well. And
13: I am.
1: Thank you for joining us today.
13: Yeah.
1: Before 5 o'clock. That's pretty amazing.
13: How I'm feeling very on time today, even though I know you guys have already been going for a while and you're already on getting to know us. So I missed all the news.
1: Traffic not too bad today.
13: It was not too bad. No.
1: Okay. Good. Very good. All right.
2: Let's do
1: maybe some coffee fun stuff. Yeah. What do you think? Mm-hmm.

0: via financial means. We have this thing called the Coffee Fund, a couple of different things or ways that you can do that. The first is the OG, the original method, which is a Coffee Fund classic method. And our good friend Mazouz Karim, whom Captain Nick and Tanya and several of us attending the PTUK 600 event in at Duxford, we got to visit with Mazouz, so that was a lot of fun. So thank you, Mazouz, for your monthly donation. Very generous. Thank you. And let's see, the other way to do this is to become a patron of the show via patreon.com. It's been a while since we had any new patrons, but we got a bunch of you out there that do that each episode every month. So thank you very much for that. So head over to airlinepilotguy.com/coffee to learn more about how you can participate too. Well, hey, it's a treat, ladies and gentlemen. We have a plane tale on today's episode, and the old pilot is going to introduce us to the title here right now.
1: The Old Pilot's Plane Tales, RAF Form 414, Volume 38. And my heart.

I was lying in the King Edward VII Hospital, imagining Phil Collins playing drums on my heart, whilst watching the monitor and wondering how I was going to support my family after I'd been permanently grounded with this condition that had come right out of the blue. The specialist had confirmed my GP's diagnosis of atrial fibrillation, something that wasn't common in someone my age. There are obvious causes like heart or artery diseases, a previous heart attack or a heart valve leaking issue, all of which were quickly dismissed after some scans. Apparently the condition affects many in later life and is surprisingly common in young adults, particularly after binge drinking and or using stimulants. For me, it was put down to that damned ice-cold drink. Sometimes referred to as cold drink heart, those of us that are susceptible can bring on an attack within seconds of consuming a really cold drink. The esophagus runs directly behind the heart, and the sudden chill can stimulate the vagus nerve, which causes a rapid thermal irritation, disrupting the heart's rhythm. If you're lucky, the effects are short-lived, but I was stuck in AF. My treatment can be traced back to Roman times, when the foxglove plant was first recognised as a herb that could stimulate the heart. More specifically, I will lay my laurel wreaths on the graves of Dr. William Withering, who deduced that the crucial ingredient of a secret remedy used by a local Shropshire woman to treat dropsy was the common foxglove, Digitalis purpurea, to be precise, and, of course, the unknown lady whom he spied on. I was told that if digoxin didn't correct the issue after 48 hours, I would have a cardioversion, the medical butcher's equivalent of turning off your computer, giving it a kick, and then turning it back on again. To achieve this, they would electrocute my recalcitrant organ, thereby giving it a good spanking before shocking it back into life, hoping that it had well and truly learned a lesson. I gave my heart a good talking to and warned it that the chest burns, which result from cardioversion, would be nothing compared with the wrath I would bring down on it if it didn't start behaving. My warning must have hit home, and the next morning I quite suddenly felt 100 times better as my heart rhythm returned to normal. Now all I needed to do was get my medical back. The tests that the hospital did were nothing when compared to the protocol I needed to follow to please the Civil Aviation Authority. I went through months of tests, monitoring, treadmills and stress electrocardiograms.

0: I wore so many ECG electrodes that my skin looked as if I had battled a giant squid, permanently red and raw, probably because some of the equipment needed the removal of my chest hair and the attachment points had to be abraded with sandpaper to get a good adhesion. Helping me to jump through all of these hoops was old Cookie. This wizened, white-haired gentleman was one of the CAA's cardiac consultants, and what a gent he was. The nurses there all loved him for his patience and skill, and although I always called him Sir, he was, after all, a retired Air Vice Marshal, it was they who explained that his nickname came from the common explanation that his name was spelt Cook with an E on the end. Out of hospital and back home, I spent a few hours on the Professional Pilots Rumour Network, P-Prune, and found the next Harrier pilot who had suffered AF whilst on the jump jet. He recovered, but the RAF wouldn't let him remain on a single pilot aircraft, so he concluded his career in the mighty Hercules. After leaving, he was very gainfully employed by Cathay Pacific, but some years later had another attack. This time he thought his career was well and truly over, until he found a doctor who would ablate his heart, using heat to destroy the thin lines across his heart muscle to block the faulty electrical signals that were causing the issue. Back then, this was a long and painful procedure performed while awake and a fairly new way to torture patients. He had been the first commercial pilot to undergo it, and following his successful recovery, he was granted a full Class 1 medical back without restrictions. So I was hopeful I would somehow get back to the front of an A340. To jump forward 5 years, when I got my restricted Class 1 medical back, the restriction was as or with co-pilot, in other words, two-pilot operations, I underwent 6 monthly cardiac reviews, so became a regular visitor to the CAA Medical Center in Gatwick. Eventually, just as Cookie was about to retire from his long-held post, he congratulated me and granted me a full, unrestricted medical with the words, "And don't darken our doors again, Mr. Anderson." In order to return to the line with Virgin, I was dispatched to Orlando to fly the sim there for a few days of refresher work and pass a skills test. The only thing of note was that my return flight was from Miami, so I had a connecting flight booked with a US carrier to get me there. Afternoon thunderstorms put paid to that when the airport was closed for long enough for me to miss my Virgin flight home. I sidled up to the Orlando BA desk and gave them my best puppy dog eyes, offering them my connecting flight ticket worth about $20 and my Miami to London Virgin duty ticket that was, to them, completely worthless. To my great surprise and relief, they took pity on me and put me on their next flight to Heathrow. And the icing on the cake? When I boarded, the crew spotted my flight bag and promptly upgraded me to business. Thank you, British Airways. First officers are excellent at finding nicknames for the captains, so it was with some trepidation that I discovered I was rostered to fly with the infamous Captain Chaos. In fact, I was down to fly with him for most of August and all of September. Despite his reputation, I don't think I saw anything that I hadn't seen others do, but I did note that he kept himself to himself, rarely going out with the crew, and perhaps it was his preference for a solitary lifestyle that rubbed people up the wrong way. After that, I didn't see much of him until early the next year when we were put together for a quick JFK trip. It started well enough with me flying the leg into New York to find the place cold and snowbound. Extracting a break action report from JFK was like pulling teeth, and we were flying the Kanazi non-precision approach to 1-3 left. There were only a few snowflakes around, so we had no difficulty getting in, and then we were off to Uniondale to stay at the Car Park Hotel beside the Nassau Coliseum. The next day we had a night departure back to London, and I awoke when the call came, groggy and a bit befuddled, and pulled back the curtains to see that everything was white with snow and more was coming down fast. When we got to the aircraft, there was a good 6 inches of fresh fall, and I was wondering how the evening would develop. In over 20 years of flying, I had yet to experience a takeoff from a contaminated runway, so this was going to be interesting. However, Captain Chaos seemed to be in his element. He sent me out to do a walk round in the blizzard that was now blowing across the airport, and I came back frozen with soggy shoes and wet hair. By then, he'd got the aircraft set up to receive passengers and had assembled a row of FCOMs, our flight crew operating manuals, on a bunk in the crew rest area. We huddled together in the small space, shut the rest of the world out, and began. Succinctly and logically, he took us through the additional procedures we'd be doing due to the inclement weather, how and where we would be de-icing and anti-icing, our limitations and considerations. We both independently calculated our holdover times, the period when our anti-icing spray would remain effective, and talked about taxiing out and then how to conduct a takeoff from a contaminated runway. The conditions were bad enough to make a decision to stop the takeoff at a significant speed quite dangerous, so although we would calculate a V1 speed, it was unlikely that we would attempt a high-speed rejection. We again independently crunched the numbers and compared results, and when we were both completely happy, we trooped out and back into the cockpit to brief the engineers and cabin crew. I dealt with the box whilst my captain calmly handled the flurry of questions that came his way, and when our departure time came and went, we ignored it. This was a time to forget the clock and make sure we got everything right. My memory has faded, but I think we de-iced on stand, making sure to turn off the APU bleed air to prevent ingesting any fumes from the fluid entering the cabin. When the time came, we got our clearance to push from ramp, and we started up the CFM56s as the tug shuddered and lurched, trying to gain traction to push our 200-plus-ton machine away from the terminal. In front of us was a sea of white snow. The snowplows were fully occupied keeping the runways clear, and there was nothing spare for the taxiways or ramp areas. Doing our after-start checks, we left the flaps up to prevent them from being contaminated by snow and waved the crew away. A ramp cleared us to move and called ground for taxi, and very conscious of the big stopwatch we'd started when anti-icing commenced, I was alarmed at how quickly our holdover time was disappearing. The ground controller was talking like a machine gun, and it was almost impossible to get our taxi request in. Somewhere on the airfield, an Aeromexico aircraft kept bleating that he was lost, which was hardly surprising, since the visibility in the driving snow was awful, and the taxiway signs and markings were obliterated by the white stuff. All we could see were the little blue sticks with reflective tops shining in our taxi lights that poked out of the snow. Eventually, we got a call in and crept over the snow, weaving around in a maze of confusion, when from the middle of the blizzard we saw white taxi lights coming straight towards us. A BA-747 with a Nigel on the radio was on our taxiway like a gunfighter at noon emerging through the dust. My captain slithered us to a halt, and we tried to resolve the impasse, which involved the 747 turning into an adjacent ramp between us. I watched the Boeing's wingtip sweep past about 20 feet from our windshield before we could continue to the holding point. Arriving and next in the queue, the minute hand on the stopwatch was now perilously close to the end of our holdover time when we got a clearance to line up. I finished the after start checks by lowering the flaps and then the before takeoff actions as we lined up. With the big landing lights on, a mass of snowflakes appeared in front, swirling around in the wind, and we opened up the engines to clear any ice from the blades. The big 340 had just started slipping forwards in the slush when we got our takeoff clearance, and with the brakes off, the engines accelerated to toga power. The takeoff seemed to take forever. I could feel the rudder pedals move as the captain worked hard to keep the aircraft straight in the gusty wind, and a mesmerizing river of white snowflakes streamed past the windows, going faster and faster. We passed a V1 and rotate, and we came off the ground, the rumble of the wheels fading, the taxi lights flicking off as the gear clunked into place, and a feeling of quiet settled onto the flight deck as we climbed safely away. Our departure took us left towards the coast, and immediately the radar filled with a line of big red returns, the CBs that were dumping onto New York. There followed a hectic 20 minutes of weather avoidance turns, but there was no way we could go around them all. We were bashed around by the vast storm clouds, bouncing in our straps, until around 20,000 feet, we burst out of the side of a towering Q-Nim into a clear, moonlit night. For the first time in about 2 hours of solid, hectic work, Brian and I looked at each other, quietly sighed, and he flicked off the seatbelt signs. I call him Brian now because, for me, Captain Chaos was a name I'd never use again. I had learnt so much from him in that short time, and not just the technical stuff. The way he approached the whole event, dealt with the issues with a calm and measured tone, and the way he kept on top of the situation with a very green first officer beside him was a lesson I treasured. And then the peace was shattered.
1: By the fire bell, and the flight deck was lit up by a flashing red master warning light.
0: I guess a passenger, unnerved by the foul weather and turbulence, had nipped into the toilet for a quick cigarette to calm himself and set off the toilet smoke warnings. But I nearly burst a blood vessel. I would fly with Brian off and on until I got promoted, and whenever I did, I tried to chip away at his bluff exterior. It turned out that he'd spent many years flying with a Middle East carrier, where it was very rare for the crew to go out together, and certainly not with a British captain, so he became used to being a loner and doing his own thing. I won't say we got close, but we certainly shared some beers together, talking about his career and his home life, which had its fair share of ups and downs. He had a lovely old thatched property in a rural village, but I believe he retired to France to please his wife, who spoke French and wanted to live and work there. I often wonder how he got on.
2: Awesome. I always enjoy the Form 414 plane tales.
0: That's very kind of you, Jeff. No, Brian was a bit of a darling, really. You know, he was, once you got to know him, you realize that he was just a quiet bloke who just got on with his life, and he had had an interesting background, and wasn't very good at making friends anymore. So, it was just nice to try and create a relationship that, I carried forward. So I always kept an eye out for him whenever we bumped into each other and said hello. So, it was nice to work with him. And any time I heard anyone call him Captain Chaos, I would tell him that story. And perhaps I changed a few minds. It was nice.
3: Does Dr. Steph have any medical critique?
4: No, the recounting of atrial fibrillation, some of its uncommon causes, treatments, all spot on. Very nice.
3: Excellent.
0: There you go. Those damn Romans knew a thing, didn't
4: and,
0: they?
4: And I'm just going to caveat that with, I am not a cardiologist. So that's what I recall from medical school, which I was reminded I graduated from 18 years ago. So it's been a minute.
5: Well, was that the doctor version of I'm not a doctor?
4: Yes. Yes.
3: Yes. Did absolutely. You stay at a Holiday Inn Express last
2: Well, hearing about all that heart stuff, that just was scary AF.
0: Very good, very good. I did, in fact, get in touch with Mark Anderson, who is, of course, a cardiac specialist, very highly qualified, and now does work, certainly back then, he did work for the CAA. In fact, he joined the CAA shortly after old Cookie had retired. So although their paths didn't cross, he certainly knew of him, which I thought was rather nice. Yeah. And Mark, of course, very, very highly respected cardiologist, has helped me out because I had another bout of AF after retirement, and he very kindly deciphered some of the medical reports I was given.
4: The medical
0: into English. Yes.
4: What does this
0: so
4: mean?
0: I could understand what was going on.
4: Well, I appreciate that you kind of went through how digoxin is derived from foxglove plants. I love that kind of stuff. So
0: yeah, and it's a very effective diuretic as well, which is why the old wise woman of Shropshire used it on her ladies during childbirth, I think, when you get swollen ankles and things. So she had obviously discovered its properties. This is back in the 17th or 18th century, I think. They settled on exactly what component there was usable.
4: Yeah, it's always amazing to me how that stuff comes to be discovered. It's like, who thought to do this? Who, just happened to do it the right way the first time and then put two and two together? And I was like, we could extract this other component. Anyway, it's fascinating stuff.
0: Yeah, it is. It must be a lot of trial and error.
3: Cool.
2: Okay. Very good.
3: Let's
2: I enjoyed that.
3: Feedback.
2: I think we should do some feedback. All right. Here we go.
6: Captain, incoming message.
2: We're going to start off with this from Eugene Houston. Fly Delta Jets is the title of his feedback. Yeah, Eugene Houston, Southwest First Officer here. I was just listening to episode 708, and Tim Van Ram wrote in about Fly Delta Jets in a field north of SMF, Sacramento Airport. And he said, sorry, I was walking the dog. No, that isn't code for anything, just literally taking the dog for his daily walk while listening.
5: He thinks he doth protest too much.
2: Yeah, I know. Like, what were you really doing there? So he was walking the dog while listening, so I didn't get a chance to look at my phone to see if pictures were attached. Yes, we did have. So I'm attaching a couple of photos I took of the field back in April of 2024. We were flying the approach to 16 right, which actually has since been changed to 17 right. Because the magnetic field is changing, I guess. And notice this outside the right side of the aircraft. And we're showing now, and will be in the show notes as well, the field in which Fly Delta Jets is presented.
3: So it's been there a while, for a few years.
2: Yeah. So thank you, Eugene.
0: You know, I've heard of a few instances where people have, for jokes, written on the top of buildings, like,
2: welcome to
0: a city that is not,
4: not the Hope City. Well, there is. That you can easily see when you're on, like, Final Approach.
5: Was,
4: like,
5: wasn't there one like that for
4: like
5: Luton?
4: Welcome to Cleveland or something, or, yeah.
5: Wasn't there a famous one? Was it Luton Airport, or they wrote at, maybe it was at Stansted, they wrote Welcome to Luton right at, next to the runway on a big, huge building?
0: Wouldn't surprise me, but yeah. But the most famous one I remember was a farmer in Wales who got annoyed with low-flying jets over his farm, so he wrote F off Biggles on the top of a barn in his property. He didn't just write F, he wrote the whole word out.
2: Oh.
0: And it became so famous that every RAF pilot in the entire Air Force wanted to go and look at it.
5: I feel like they did not have the intended result.
0: Yeah. Yes, exactly.
4: Yeah, so I was right. It was Welcome to Cleveland is a sign in Milwaukee as you're approaching.
5: Perfect.
2: Oh, but see, the problem is, though, especially here in the United States, everybody's window shades are down now, so nobody's looking outside, and nobody gets the...
5: You know, nobody sees the trends.
0: They're all watching movies, anyway.
2: Yeah. Oh, well. All right. Let's hit this next one here from Pedro. Pedro Tito. Clearances. He says, hello, crew. First off, let me thank you again for your company on a number of occasions. Positioning flights, layovers, even runs. I've just arrived from a transatlantic trip back to my corner of Europe, and I'd like to share with you a reflection that I had during the long flight back. Having been cleared to line up and hold behind landing traffic as we were entering the runway, ATC cleared a second flight that was on a 8-mile final to land on the same runway. This raised my eyebrow significantly to the point that I queried tower to confirm that we were indeed cleared to enter the runway. The controller confirmed the lineup and hold clearance and even asked us to expedite slightly, subsequently clearing us for takeoff. Obviously, it all worked out as planned, though it did make for a rather attention-grabbing moment from our side of the cockpit, startle and rush and all. We were somewhat caught by surprise that an aircraft would be instructed to line up and hold while another aircraft received clearance to land on the same runway before the first one had even left it. As I've never encountered that practice in Europe or elsewhere in my experience, I became curious as to how common it is in the U.S. system. I understand that busy airports in America tend to operate more expeditiously than many airports over here, but I'd be genuinely interested to understand the operational rationale behind that level of runway compression. In my 25-plus years, to my recollection, I've never encountered that practice intentionally. Working in an environment that applies HIRO, I think that stands for like high reliability operations. Is that correct? HIRO, HIRO principles. I certainly appreciate how valuable runway occupancy time is in keeping things moving smoothly and on schedule. Having heard your discussions on the matter, I wonder whether you have come across similar situations over there where ATC clears an aircraft to line up and hold while another aircraft is cleared to land prior to issuing the takeoff clearance to the aircraft on the runway. Anyway, thanks for sharing with the community and keep up the good work of keeping aviation fun. Ooh, I like that. We should make that our motto now. Keeping aviation fun. Cheers.
4: So I looked up
2: Pedro.
4: Oh, sorry, go ahead.
2: Go ahead.
4: I looked up HIRO. One definition or one meaning of the acronym is high intensity runway operation.
2: Oh.
4: But also high intent revenue opportunity, heads of international research organizations.
5: I'm
4: pretty sure it's the runway one.
5: I found high reliability organization, which outlines the 5 core principles of avoiding catastrophes in high risk environments.
4: Well, that seems to fit too.
2: Well, it could be maybe some or all of those things. I thought they made like gummy bears, but I think that must be a different company.
5: That's HIRO.
2: Oh, HIRO. Darn it. Okay.
4: Haribo.
5: That one.
2: Yeah, or highball or something. But anyway, I believe what he is describing is something that is commonly referred to as a squeeze play. Is that right,
5: AJ? That would be
4: like a squeeze play.
5: That would be a squeeze play. So in the U.S., you cannot give someone a lineup and wait clearance if another aircraft is cleared to land on that runway. So a common practice is when an aircraft checks in and says, hey, we're on the visual for whatever runway. They'll tell that airplane, continue, not cleared to land, if they need to put somebody in lineup and wait. And then they'll put the person in lineup and wait, clear for takeoff. Then they can subsequently clear the other aircraft to land. But you cannot have an aircraft cleared to land and an aircraft cleared for lineup and wait on the same runway.
2: Now, is that something that's changed recently? Because I think they used to do, I remember a decade ago or more, where they did do that. But then I think something happened. I think it was at Lauderdale that there was some kind of a near miss or whatever, near crash kind of situation where they said, yeah, we're not going to do that anymore. So
5: yeah, I think you're right. I think there was a change. I don't know when exactly it was, but that's the case now. At least that's what we're teaching. So
2: okay.
3: Sounds like it happened the bad way, though, there in Pedro.
2: This may have happened.
5: This sounds like it was in Europe, though, right?
2: No, I think he's talking about the U.S.
3: No,
5: he's not. Oh, well, they shouldn't have done that then.
2: Yeah.
5: Well, no, I thought he said he had just gotten back. He said he just arrived from a transatlantic trip. Okay, maybe I'm wrong. I don't know.
3: Yeah, no, it was in the
4: U.S. My understanding was in the U.S., as he was returning. It was
5: in the U.S. Yeah. There is some. They shouldn't have done that in the U.S. if that was in any time recent, to my knowledge. In Europe, they have an interesting practice that's raised some eyebrows, where they will give a behind clearance. So they'll clear an airplane for takeoff from the departure end of the runway full length. They'll give somebody else an intersection departure and tell them behind that aircraft, line up and wait. And then another one after that. So there'd be three airplanes waiting for some other airplane to come by. And that sounds crazy to me. But by the opposite token, I don't believe that they will, and Nick, you can speak to this probably, I don't think they allow multiple landing clearances to the same runway at the same time.
0: No, they almost certainly don't. The landing aircraft, there is a regulation that if there is sufficient separation, you've got a very long runway like at Heathrow, and the guy goes far enough down, eventually you can clear someone to land. But no, normally they have to be have vacated the runway, and that means their entire aircraft has to have vacated the runway. So the most common go around I've had at Heathrow has been because the aircraft in front has not cleared the runway in time for me to get my landing clearance. But I have had landing clearances at 50 feet because, that's the way they deal with it. So if that
5: cruising down with your hand on the throttle.
0: And, you're going, well, and they usually warn you, get a late clearance. So you go, so that's the time to brief your first officer, remind him what you're going to do if you end up going around and you're all prepared for that possibility. And then, because if the bloke, he has a brake failure or blows a tire or something and doesn't clear the runway, you've got to be prepared to get out and get away. In other words, when we get a landing clearance, we know the runway is ours. So that's the great advantage of the European system.
2: All right. Very good. Let's go. Thank you, Pedro, again, for your feedback. We do appreciate it. We're going to jump to six now. Feedback item number six from Airbium.
3: Erbium.
2: Erbium. I always have trouble pronouncing that for some reason. I'm the Latin, I think. It's regarding the Jeff number. You'll recall that he is the creator and author of this amazing data point. Hi, Liz. Oh, is it okay if I read this, Liz?
3: Yes, you have my permission.
2: Thank you. Attached, please find a mock-up for a poster about the Jeff number as per AJ's suggestion. Please let me know what you think. I did get carried away a wee bit on the surrounding decorations. Sorry. Oh, no. We love getting carried away with things like that. Let's see. The scale on the right goes up to 170 knots because I believe that's the fastest rotate speed rather than V1. For a current airliner. I think that's the 747-800. Please correct me if I'm wrong. As an aside, it was very tempting to take it up to Concorde speeds. That'd be very fast. The pressure scale left is just for fun. The date on the bottom was APG number 1, of course. And the technical note number is just a random number. Airbium. Thank you very much, sir. So you'll recall, that the actual Jeff number is Can you pop that back up, Liz?
3: Yes, sorry. My bad.
2: Is the speed, your ground speed, your taxi speed, V sub G over V1. It's a ratio. So if you're taxiing at a very, very good clip, which apparently I've been known to do, and it's actually approaching or actually becomes the same value as your decision speed, then you're at J number or Jeff number 1.0, like Mach 1.
5: When we just call it Jeff 1?
2: Jeff 1, yeah. That's true. We should do that.
5: Yeah, we don't call it Mach number 1.
2: Yeah. So anyway, very cool. So there you go. There's a little bit more explanation of the ratio and the definition of the Jeff. Yeah, we do need to do t-shirts for that. Hey, Peter. I'm not even going to say it. All right. Speaking of t-shirts, great segue. We're going to jump to 9 from Tim Van Ram. He sent in a picture and it says, Jeff's new favorite t-shirt. Huh. So I wonder why. Let's see. Oh, okay. The t-shirt says, if at first you don't succeed, try doing what Jeff told you to do the first time. Yeah, I like that. although a lot of people would say,
7: shut up, Jeff.
8: Yeah, Jeff, shut up.
7: Shut up, Jeff.
2: Yeah. Although I think that most people, I'd prefer them to say,
7: good work, Jeff.
2: Thank you.
3: There you go.
2: Yeah.
3: But that's definitely your favorite t-shirt.
2: I love that. Jeff. Yeah.
3: Figured.
2: Okay. Thank you, Tim.
0: Cool. All right. Trouble is, there's so many words in it, I don't think I'd ever get to the end.
3: No.
2: Yeah, but the thing that really stands out to me is the name, Jeff.
0: Yes.
4: Jeff.
3: Indeed. Yeah.
2: It really stands out. It's very large
4: and
2: letters.
4: You've got succeed and Jeff. That's all you need to know.
2: Succeed, right. Jeff.
4: It's very positive.
2: I like it. Yeah. Very positive.
5: Synonymous.
2: Yeah. Oh, right. Thank you. Okay, which one
3: number
2: next?
3: Seven.
2: Number seven. Okay. Okay, number seven feedback from Kent Penny, a listener in Rapid City, very close to my hometown of Box Elder, South Dakota. Actually, that's my legal domicile. And we met up, what, it was a couple of years ago, I think. On my maiden voyage of the RVS, stopped by Rapid City and had a lovely lunch with Kent. And anyway, he says, good day, APG crew. I'm catching up on my podcast listening and following the discussion on the LaGuardia Runway 22, March 22nd, 2026 jazz accident. Okay. We wanted to bring up something that I've not heard anyone address related to airfield design as well as operational procedures. The facts are clear that the plane was landing on runway 4 and the airport rescue and firefighting vehicles, or it's just easier to say ARF, vehicles were crossing on taxiway Delta. There are 3 different taxiway connectors in close proximity on this west side of runway 4, which are taxiways D, or Delta, Foxtrot, and Echo. There is an airport design guidance provided by the FAA in AC-150/5300-13B, change 1. Yeah, I was thinking the same thing, which speaks to taxiway-runway intersections. The provision indicates in paragraph 4.8.1.1, sections 1 and 2, that taxiways are to be designed at 90-degree angles to the runway for the best visual perspective, except for high-speed exits. When 90 degrees are not practical, then an allowance of plus or minus 15 degrees is acceptable. Therefore, an angle between 105 and 75 degrees would be acceptable. And then he cited the actual narrative, or not narrative, but the actual source document. Mm-hmm. I'm trying to think of what the right word is, but anyway, so that's going to be included in the show notes as well, so you can read it yourself, and a link of course to that, and he has the airport diagram of LaGuardia there as well, showing that the place where this accident occurred at Delta, and then a little bit further north on runway 4, or northeast, I guess, Echo and Foxtrot, and the fact that they're not exactly 90 degree angles, but I don't know if it falls within that allowable
4: So further down, he's done the math on it.
2: Oh, I see.
4: And okay. Taxiway D is 64 degrees from runway 4. So Delta Foxtrot is 45 degrees and Echo is 90 degrees. And they were on Delta, correct?
2: Yeah, so I think it was Delta that they were on, yes.
4: Yeah, they were
2: on Delta. So both Taxiway Delta and Fox are outside the recommended design range.
3: Tall ones, yeah.
2: So again, there's that word recommended. So I guess it's okay if it's not, if it doesn't meet that suggestion or whatever, a recommendation. From looking at the airfield, it looks like Taxiway Foxtrot functions as a high-speed exit, but it's unclear the purpose of Taxiway Delta. Since the use of Taxiway D or Delta for crossing runway 4 is an acute angle with visibility restrictions, it's unclear why there were not procedures in place to require those crossings at Taxiway Echo, where there would be clear visibility for operations along the entirety of runway 422. I bet that now that this has occurred, maybe they're taking a look at perhaps a standard operating procedure of, you know, using a taxiway that is at a perpendicular to the runway. I don't know.
0: I was just going to make a comment there. Mm-hmm. The guy was landing on 22 or...
2: Four.
0: Okay. So they were, in fact, coming a little from behind mm-hmm. them.
2: Yeah.
0: What's to stop Delta being a high-speed turnoff as well as Foxtrot?
4: It might be. I'm not sure.
5: It's not quite as much of an angle.
0: No, it's not quite as much as an angle, but that doesn't prevent it from being a high-speed turnoff.
2: No, and yeah. I don't know what really would qualify it to be considered high speed, in quotes. But
5: I don't know if the issue that he's well, maybe it is, but I think the discussion is about whether or not the vehicle should be crossing on Delta, not so much that whether or not Delta should be changed.
2: Yeah.
0: True. Good point.
2: Yeah.
0: Yeah. Echo would have perhaps been better.
5: That's looking at the map. There's a significant more distance that the airport vehicles would have to go to reach that perpendicular taxiway.
4: Because the fire station is like at the end of Taxiway Delta.
5: Yeah, there. So they're out the door and straight on Delta.
4: Yeah.
0: And I would go as far as to say that Delta is a very wide entry to the
2: There could be
0: runway.
2: Several angles.
0: There's no way. There's no reason you have to go across the runway at an angle. You could, in fact, straighten your vehicle so that you're... You know, get a good view down the runway and then turn back to exit the runway.
2: Yeah.
0: So, I don't know.
2: You might be wondering why Kent is interested in this and knows so much about it. Well, his credentials are Kent Penny, AAE and AICP, and that has something to do with aviation planner. He's a principal aviation planner, a PAP. So I'm not sure exactly. I think that something about airport engineering, I think, is that first designation. And then I'm not sure about the second one, but probably has something to do with being a aviation planner.
0: I do wonder how many of these taxiways and runway positions are obviously historic, but perhaps the taxiway orientations are also historic, and you know, once you've got an established piece of concrete, it would take a major redesign, anticipating this potential problem, to reorganize it all.
4: It's not like there's a lot of extra real estate available at LaGuardia.
2: No, there's not, and you're right. That airport has been around for quite a number of years, so, and it was back in the days of piston propeller aircraft, right before the dawn of jet aviation. Okay, we're gonna revert or go backwards in time to feedback number 5, and this was sent in to us by David Moore.
7: It's 19 minutes past 8. We have heard...
2: It's 19 minutes past 8.
7: ...this morning that today marks the 90th anniversary of the first Spitfire flight. It's also a very special day for our next guest.
8: Flight Lieutenant Colin Bell is the last surviving World War II Mosquito bomber pilot. And today is his birthday and he turns 105.
7: Colin is releasing a memoir recounting his time in the RAF and also how he wooed his wife of 73 years. Good morning, Colin.
9: Good morning, Naga. So good to be with you.
7: Happy birthday.
8: Charlie. Yeah.
7: Happy birthday.
9: Thank you.
7: Thank you for celebrating your birthday with us. We were talking about the Spitfire, the 90th anniversary.
9: Yeah.
7: You then said...
9: Huh?
7: You then said, why are you celebrating the Spitfire instead of the Mosquito?
9: Well, I really don't know, because the Mosquito was, in my judgment, a better aircraft than the Spitfire. The Mosquito had two Spitfire engines, and our American cousins would say no contest.
7: You flew Mosquitoes. Tell me what it was like.
9: Well, I flew 50 missions over Germany and 13 over Berlin. And Berlin was a pretty hairy place to fly over. I mean, it was a very heavily defended target, and they were dedicated to shooting me down. But as you see, they weren't successful.
8: Colin,
2: if you would. And we're going to go ahead and interrupt this wonderful video. That was just a nice little teaser for you to have enough interest to continue to watch the rest of it. And again, a link to that will be in the show notes, which can be found on our website and can be found in, should be in the metadata of whatever podcast player you're using to listen to us if you're listening to the audio only podcast. So please check his video out. And Captain Nick, I think it seems like you're going to say something here. So,
0: oh, I was just going to say, yeah, the fine gentleman that invited me along to interview Colin was Bob Judson. And recommend the Leading for Life stories.
2: He has a great podcast
0: that Bob produces, which is a podcast which deals with leadership, as well as Bob telling the, in a similar way to my plain tales, tells the story of his flying life, which is very interesting, because Bob rose to a quite a high rank in the Royal Air Force, unlike me, who scuttled out and went off and flew airliners.
4: Not true. Tanya and I just want to know what Mr. Bell has been having, just to help him live such a long, healthy life. And I mean, he looks fantastic. He does not look like he's 105. He is sharp as a tack. Yep. I'm very impressed. Goals for sure.
2: I think it's tequila.
4: It's tequila?
2: Yeah.
4: Tim Van Ram thought it was warm beer.
2: Oh, it could be warm beer.
0: Mm-hmm. I think it was the bromide they put in their tea during the war.
2: That could be it as well. Yeah, that's amazing. I mean, it's sharp as a tack and looks great. Yeah. 105. Fantastic. My gosh. Wow.
0: Yep.
2: All right.
0: Well done, Colin. Congratulations.
2: Yep. We're going to jump now to number 13, crew. This is from APG listener Justin Duaron. How did I do?
3: Perfect. Very good. Ding, ding, ding.
2: An APG follow-up. So let's see. Hi, Captain Jeff and the APG crew. I wanted to send along a follow-up to the email you read on the show back in September of 2024, which was episode 630. I've included the original message below for context, not because I expect you to remember it all, but because it really frames just how much has changed since then. First off, thank you again for reading it on the show. That moment meant more than I can properly put into words. It was just really cool. When I wrote that email, I was in that place many of your listeners probably recognize, loving aviation from a distance, wondering, what if, and trying to make peace with the idea that maybe that chapter had passed. Well, things have taken a bit of a turn since then. After sending that message back in September of 2024, I did follow through on something I mentioned. I went out and I got current again on my PPL, which had lapsed for 12 years. I've been flying periodically since, which has been incredible. I've attached the same photo I originally sent to you back in September of 2024, we're showing it on the video version, and we'll have that. You should be looking at it at the chapter image if you're using a podcast player that supports that. And so that's the one that he sent back in 2024. And the actual photo is from 2010 with he's flying with his 2-year-old son at the time, along with one from last summer, which we're looking at now. Now he's 16. That alone.
5: Wow, hasn't he shrunk?
2: Yeah.
3: Dad has shrunk.
2: Dad has shrunk. That alone is enough to make you stop and think for a second. I've also included a photo of me and my two youngest boys at my airport during their first visit to see, quote, Daddy's work.
0: Very good. Wow.
2: Like many weekend warriors, staying current hasn't been perfect. The school I rent from requires a flight every 2 months to avoid another checkout, so I've lapsed a bit over the winter and spring, but I'll be getting back up soon, even if it's just some duel to shake the rust off. But the real reason I'm writing is this. During that period where APG had me fully re-engaged with aviation again, I happened to check the Air Canada careers page on a whim just to see if anything local was posted. And there it was. Station manager, Charlottetown. CYYG, Charlie Yankee, Yankee Golf. I applied right away. After a couple of months went by, I figured it probably wasn't going anywhere. Then, one day, while out hiking with my family, I got the call. A few weeks later, I was offered the job. Jeff, and I say this without exaggeration, the only reason I'm here today is because APG pulled me back into aviation in a meaningful way. What started as something to fill a commute turned into a complete shift in direction. You helped take me from a place where I felt like I was settling to one where I'm genuinely excited to get up and go to work every day. I can't understate that. The same goes to the whole crew. Nick, Steph, Liz, Nick, AJ, Rick, and everyone who goes between APG regular and occasional pop-in. Your engagement and conversations and banter and wisecracks bring it all together. I started in March of this year, and the experience has been incredible. I've met amazing people from across North America, and even a few pilots who've quietly suggested that at 41 years old, it might not be too late to find my way onto the flight deck, after all. We'll see where that goes. For now, I'm not quite living the original dream, but I'm definitely living dream adjacent, and that's a pretty great place to be. Thank you for everything you do. It goes far beyond entertainment. In my case, it genuinely changed the trajectory of my life. And the offer still stands. If you ever make it to PEI, which stands for Prince Edward Island, right, Liz?
3: Prince Edward Island,
2: yeah. Edward Island, okay. Or if my travels eventually bring me to Peach Country, which is where we are down here, or where I am and AJ is, I'd be honored to say hello. And the first round is on me. All the best. Justin. Station manager, Yankee Golf, Air Canada. Wow, that is.
5: How do you say station manager in French, Jeff?
2: You say chef d'escale. I don't know. How do you say that?
5: That was close enough.
3: Good enough.
2: What would you say? Is Steph here? I mean, you see it below
4: his name? Hold on. Where did my feedback go on that one?
3: 13.
4: Yeah. Sorry. For some reason, it like kicked me all the way back out of Evernote.
3: Chef Descal.
2: I think I did a pretty dang good job.
5: I said you did pretty good.
2: For somebody that doesn't speak French. Yeah, I know. It's a surprise.
0: Did you say chef?
5: That was fantastic.
2: Yeah.
4: Yes, chef. I mean, chief.
0: So, all the chefs in France, they're all stations.
3: Hey,
5: no, they're chiefs.
3: Let's not go off on a tangent here. let's
2: focus on the important thing here.
4: Chef.
2: And
4: yes,
2: of course,
4: chef.
2: The important thing here is
10: good work, Jeff.
2: Thank you. No, all of us on that are hosts of the show and even our community that are such a big part of this, it means something. I mean, a lot of times it's easy for me to think it's just fun. You know, we just get together every week and have some laughs and talk aviation mostly, and sometimes beer and other mm-hmm. things like running and whatever. It's feedback like this that really kind of hits us hard. Like, oh, maybe what we're doing here means something more. So it's always good to hear that. So thank you, Justin, for
0: absolutely
2: that.
0: Yeah.
4: And congratulations.
2: Yeah, congratulations for sure. Yeah.
5: And, as somebody who took about a little over a decade off in my flying career, that coming back to it is absolutely fantastic. It's amazing. So,
4: and yeah. Good 41, on you. Definitely probably not too old.
5: No.
2: No,
5: I hope not.
2: Aspirations. No, you're not.
5: Speaking for myself specifically.
4: Speaking for myself also.
3: I know this was before he started his job, but he looks pretty happy in that picture.
2: Yeah, he does look very happy in this picture with his 16-year-old there. Although the 16-year-old is looking like, I'm not sure that this is safe being here in this airplane with my
5: put
2: dad.
5: Put your hands back on the yoke, Dad.
4: The same expression when he was two. The same expression when he was two, I think, in the picture from 2010 hasn't changed.
2: Yeah, he kind of does have the same expression, like, doesn't he?
0: Perfect.
5: Yeah. No doubt that's the same kid.
3: Love it, Justin. Congratulations.
2: Yeah, thank you, Justin. I mean, and thank you for taking the time to do this, to send this. I mean, it really means a lot to us. It really does.
3: I think a trip to Charlottetown is in your future, Justin.
2: I think that going up to the Maritimes, the Canadian Maritime provinces, is definitely something that I want to do.
3: And of Green Gables was from PEI.
2: All right.
5: Oh, and there's a chance I could actually join you this time because my passport finally showed up.
2: Oh, yay. Hey. Good. Okay. Well, let's make some plans. All right.
3: Tanya was pretty moved by that.
2: Oh, Tanya said that was so beautiful. Yeah. I think she was looking at a picture of me when she said that.
0: Well, you're looking a bit fuzzy, to be truthful.
2: Oh, am I? I'm sorry.
5: That's helping.
4: No, that's
5: it's helping.
4: Why. Yeah.
3: I think she was actually referring to this.
4: T-shirt.
2: Okay.
3: You know what? I think we should just end on that.
2: Do you think so? Yeah, I think that would be a great note to end on.
3: I think so. Yeah.
2: Good point. Yes, thank you, Liz. Okay, so it is now time to wrap this baby up. The wrap-up portion of our show here. And, of course, the first thing we do usually is to point you over to our website where there's all kinds of good stuff to peruse. And I'm not even going to tell you. You just have to go and look at it, okay? And we're also on social media, or what I like to call the social medias. And we always love to point to our good doctor, Steph, to tell you more about that. That's why she's here.
4: I'd be happy to. It's my entire reason for being here. My raison d'être. So if you would like to find us on the social medias or the social media sites, you can head over to one of the following. That would be facebook.com/airlinepilotguy. We're also on X at @APGcrew. 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And as always, we know that Hillel is in his usual location, ready to tell us about Slack.
2: Yep, he's all wet. Hello. Can you tell us about Slack?
10: Okay.
2: I know. You're dripping wet. Come on over here anyway. We don't care. And we just love you, man. And we want you to tell us more about Slack.
11: 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That's Hillel, spelled Hotel India 11 Echo 1. And see you in Slack.
2: All right, thanks a lot, Hillel. Uh-oh. Uh-oh, a little minor emergency there in the shower.
5: That's what the water's for. Why does he need a towel?
4: He used all the water.
2: Also, we would like to thank our producer, curator, Liz Piper. Thank you, Liz, for all the work that you do behind the scenes. And we love you and couldn't do it without you, as evidenced by that Left in the Lurch, Liz, episode. Mm-hmm. Couple back, and we'd also like to thank our live chatters, our live audience that join us each and every week and really make the show something better than it ought to be. And anything else to say before we finally say our goodbyes? I don't think so. So with that, We're going to wish you all clear skies and limited visibility and tailwinds. Take care and God bless.
4: Cheers, y'all.
0: Josh, off for now.
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0: Broadcasting live from the heart of the Texas Hill Country, right here in FEMA Region Number 6. In the morning, everybody. I'm Adam Curry.
1: And from Northern Silicon Valley, where they're using Gila Monster poison to lose weight, I'm John C. Dvorak.
0: It's Crackpot and Buzzkill in the
2: morning. Yeah, hello, 8 months ago. Everybody knows this. Hello?
1: Well, they're making a big fuss about it now.
2: Well, no, they were making a big fuss about it then. It just came back. It's a recycle. The recycle. What's the noisemakers? You're back home. That's why. Oh, I got noisemakers.
1: Well, I've got this.
2: Oh, people. Bing, bing, bing, bing.
1: Yeah. I discovered a bunch of stuff.
2: You're
1: cleaning
2: Tourette's.
1: Up. Yeah. So I got this.
3: Get ready to get caught in these webs.
2: Oh. What is that, Spider-Man?
3: Spider-Man is on the scene.
1: Yeah.
2: Okay. Hello, child.
1: I don't know where I got this.
2: I've never even heard that one.
1: I haven't either. That's what surprises me.
2: You probably had it for years, didn't even know.
1: Yes.
2: Yeah, so this is what happens.
1: Probably there was one woman, that's Sharon, I think was her name. She kept sending me sound effect devices.
2: This is what happens.
1: And then she stopped. I think we lost her. She's overboard.
2: This is what happens when you let your wife redecorate your house. Was she in your room?
1: Not yet. Oh. Well, maybe.
2: Come on.
1: Okay.
2: Wow.
1: Enough of this shenanigans.
2: Hey, go Team USA. Paraguay, 4-1. A good match. A good match.
1: Yeah. Thanks to our alien player, the black guy who's the only talent on the team.
2: Well, he's from, he was born in Brooklyn.
1: I thought he was born in Nigeria.
2: No, he was born in Brooklyn, grew up in the UK, I think, but his parents are from Nigeria.
1: Okay.
2: So he's a boy from Brooklyn. But yes, he's definitely...
1: He sounds like a Brit when he talks.
2: Well, it's because he grew up there. So here's what I've noticed, because I haven't really watched football, which, by the way, it turns out that soccer... Actually, the English used that in the, 100 years ago. They used the term soccer. And I couldn't figure out.
1: But was it about the game?
2: Yes, because you had football.
1: I thought it was about their relationships with their women.
2: No, you had football, which was rugby. But then you had association football, sock. So people would call it sock. As in association soccer. People don't know how to spell it.
1: I'm surprised that you're talking about this when the Knicks just wiped out your San Antonio team in another pathetic loss by the team that seems to be born to choke.
2: It's Cuban's team, so I have a love-hate relationship. It's like,
1: that's not Cuban's team. That's the Dallas team that's Cuban's team.
2: No. He has the Spurs. What are you talking about?
1: Wow.
2: Are you telling...
1: You heard it, people.
2: Who does he have?
1: The Dallas Mavericks.
2: Oh, the Mavericks, right. Yeah. Oh, well, screw him anyway. I got a real laugh out of you on that one. Oh, boy. So let me go back.
1: Yeah, because it was one of those flip-around gags. They're pretty hard to pull off.
2: So I just want to say a few things about the game, about the match. We don't call it a game. We call it a match. And by the way, the boy from Brooklyn, that last goal off the outside of his boot. See, I got all the terms back now because it's not a shoe. It's in football. It's a boot.
1: Okay.
2: So I see what they've done. The biggest problem I've always seen with soccer in America is it's not advertising friendly, but they've kind of solved it in two ways. One, the digital signage. That's just great. They've got someone riding that thing. They're switching it up. It's all coordinated. It's all over the stadium. It's very subliminal. I think that works well for the advertisers. The second thing is they've instituted the hydration break, which is not a thing in soccer. Oh, we're halfway through the first half. Everybody needs a hydration break. In other words, time for commercials. It's so obvious what they did there.
1: Well, it will never get as pathetic as it was watching the NBA game, where every time they took the ball out of bounds, there was 10 minutes of commercials.
2: Well, yeah. Can you turn on your speakers just a tad? A little bit of slapback coming through. But here's the thing that really threw me. Because part of the game of football is the referee, you know, he makes calls, you go yell at him, you know, everyone, big protest. That's part of the game. Now they have the VAR, which is the video
1: assist. The Daughters of the American Revolution?
2: Not D, V, as in Victor.
1: Oh.
2: The video assisted referee. So this one, the one team for Paraguay, the one player, he like, oh, he kicked my shin. Oh, I'm laying on the ground. And they do the slow-mo. And it's obvious the guy never even touched him. So first, the American player got a yellow card for kicking the guy in the shin, which didn't happen. Then somewhere in the booth somewhere, someone calls down to the ref, who also has a camera on his head, ref cam, and says, hey, man, we're calling a tech on that. So then the ref runs over to the sideline, looks at the monitor, sees that nothing happened. And for the first time ever in any World Cup, he takes the yellow card away from the American guy and gives it to the Paraguay gay.
1: Good.
2: Gay. but it's kind of, it's not right.
1: It's absolutely correct. This flopping is ridiculous, and that's what soccer's known for.
2: It's part of the game, and you're supposed to be able to say, we lost because the ref was no good. That is part of the game.
1: Yeah, well, those days are over, and they should be.
2: And our where's our coach from?
1: He's from Mexico City, I think. I'm not sure.
2: Here's a short clip.
1: Hey, mind you, we won the game.
2: No, it's worse than that. Here's the president wishing them good luck.
4: Brand new video of President Trump wishing the team good luck moments ago.
5: Mr. President, Andrew Giuliani, how are you?
6: Hi, Andrew. How are you doing?
5: Well, I'm standing in front of 26 champions and a great coach, Coach Pochettino, right now. They're ready to go and run through a wall. So I'm going to give you to Coach Pochettino and the captain.
6: Good. Hi, Coach.
7: Hi, Mr. President. How are you?
6: Well, I just called to say you're a fantastic guy, a fantastic coach. I know about your record and your success, and I know how great the players are. I think you've got a really good chance of going all the way.
2: Yes.
7: Thank you so much.
6: I just want to wish you a lot of luck.
7: Thank you so much for your support, Mr. President. We are going to do everything to make proud you and all the people here in this country.
2: Yes. Okay. Thank you. Whatever he just said.
1: Oh, wait. Let me get this straight.
2: Yeah.
1: So they win one lousy game.
2: And Paraguay's
1: the president gets pulled into it. Because this is the only game they're going to win.
2: No, no.
1: The American team traditionally stinks.
2: This was before the game.
1: Oh, it was before. They don't even win a game and the president gets drawn into them.
2: Why are you so unpatriotic, man? What's wrong with you?
1: I'm just not a soccer fan.
2: Well, you don't have to be to just say go Team USA or go, go.
1: Okay, I'll say it. Go Team USA. Now get off the stage.
2: So the guy who keeps predicting the winner of the World Cup, I forget the guy's name, he has predicted that that America will win. And just one more sports ball nugget. The Dutch king, who is a huge football fan, He has problems because now Curaçao, which is a Dutch province, has a team. They qualified. They're in there, and he has his wife, who of course is Argentinian. So he has three teams he's got to be rooting for. I mean, this is a problem.
1: So you don't like sports at all, and somehow you're suckered into this soccer scene, and you've been yakking about it now. Why? What happened? Come on, explain.
2: Well, I've been taking testosterone. So my T is up.
1: I thought your T was down. Which would more likely explain it.
2: Yeah, but no. No, I have a new, now I have a new tablets, dissolvable tablets under your tongue.
1: Okay.
2: This is my last foray into the tea. I'm not doing shots, okay? I'm not going to do shots. Just know this is lame.
1: Jello shots.
2: If it was Jello shots, I'd do a lot of that. Anyway, right as we're getting ready for the deal to be signed any minute now. Oh, yeah. BBC reporting that Israel has attacked Beirut again. These guys, If that's really true, I don't see it on any other on the quad screen. But if that's true, Trump will
1: it's
2: not
1: about
2: be
1: time
2: happy.
1: We attack Israel.
2: Yeah, we got to do something. Those guys are trouble. They keep mucking up the deal. It's no good. Did you see the chorus of brass that was out over the weekend about this deal? Everybody had generals and vice admirals and colonels and guys from CENTCOM. No?
1: I have some clips, but I didn't notice it was anything beyond the ordinary.
2: I don't typically see that many coming out. General Kane. And the message is, well, the Iranians are no good. We should keep bombing them.
8: Here to discuss the feasibility of this, retired four-star general, Fox News senior strategic analyst, chairman of the Institute for the Study of War, General Jack Keane. General,
1: Jack Keane's no good.
2: No, of course not. This is on Fox, of course. Fox had all the warmongers on.
8: Notice that the Iranians aren't pushing back so aggressively as they have in the past after the president said we were close on a deal. Do you read anything into that?
9: No, well, I think it remains to be seen where we are. I mean, you can tell.
2: This guy's from the Institute of War. Well, I think it remains to be seen where
1: the Institute of War.
9: From Iran, I mean, their comments are always inconsistent. When it comes to a deal, you got people saying they're complying. You have other people in the government saying they're not. So it's going to take some time to ferret out what we really have here.
1: Inconsistent at all.
2: But say what?
1: What he described isn't inconsistent at all. One side says this, the other side says that. That's very consistent.
2: Yes.
9: But listen, we're not at this point without the military operation that President Trump ordered. He knew he wasn't making much progress with these guys, and two nights of military operation with the promise of more to come certainly gave him added leverage. And I think as we go forward, and we're in early stages here, remember, it's taken us 2 months to get here after the ceasefire when the Iranians said they were going to negotiate the opening of the Straits of Hormuz in 2 weeks. So we have to have some patience in what we're dealing with here,
2: right?
9: And we have to be very clear-eyed about what's happening. Because what the Iranians say and what they do are two different things.
2: All right, so let's go to CNN. CNN really want us to lose everything. It's just CNN and MS Now, they're just like, we should be the losers. We should be the suckers. This is what we want. This is where it's going. Trump's no good.
4: Iran declaring victory this hour. The foreign minister going on TV tonight to make this declaration.
10: We are the victor of this battlefield. The Islamic Republic of Iran has emerged as a victor.
2: Yeah.
10: The Iranian people achieved victory. This is not a slogan. This is no exaggeration.
4: That's the sort of propaganda you might expect from the Iranians, but it actually happens to be something a shipping executive I spoke with tonight backs up. Ship stuck in the strait for now a long time.
2: A long time!
4: He told me, quote, unfortunately, the White House, the U.S., are losers.
2: Well, how come? Who was the name? What was the name of the guy? Why don't you have him on? Dude, this is what I don't like. Well, this backs up what some guy told me. And the guy said, we've had a ship out there for some time, so we're losers. That's CNN.
1: That is very poor reporting.
2: But that's what we get constantly. What was I looking at this morning? Someone sent me a note. It was actually, I think the oil baron also wants us to lose. I don't know what he's doing. The oil baron, here, this was from Bloomberg. This is what Bloomberg, right? Iran pushed back on U.S. Bloomberg. Iran pushed back on U.S. President Donald Trump's assertion an interim peace deal to reopen the Strait of Hormuz was imminent as an Israeli strike on Lebanon posed a potential new risk to any agreement. And then they have the Islamic Republic said an agreement with the U.S. would not be reached by Trump's suggested deadline of Sunday. Iran's semi-official Fars News agency reported, citing an unidentified official close to the negotiating team. What does that even mean? As of Friday, Iranian Supreme Leader Mojtaba Khamenei hadn't agreed to the text of the so-called Memorandum of Understanding, according to a person familiar with the matter. It's like, this is not reporting. This is just hearsay. I know. I know. It's crazy, right?
1: What?
2: Gambling? And so I still haven't heard from the oil baron about these, you know, 100 million barrels of oil. I think everyone got signed because I know that his partner has been to the White House and is part of the oil roundtable, whatever. I think they were all signed to NDAs about this. Listen to this.
11: We're taking out millions, which I'm just announcing today for the first time. But we've been taking out millions of barrels of oil. Millions of barrels. Every night. And that's why it's at $85, $90 a barrel instead of $250.
12: He is an expert. Phil Flynn, Fox Business, in Focus with me now. Phil, great to have you. If you could just walk us through what the president's announcement means for oil markets and why prices, actually good news, not spiking higher in the U.S. right now.
13: It's absolutely great news. And I think people really have to credit the Trump administration from averting what could have been a major, you know, economic crisis. The way that they've snuck oil out of the Strait of Hormuz by the cover of night, is something of legend, right? You know, it reminds me of the American Revolution sneaking over the Delaware in the middle of the night. But you know what?
2: No.
13: People in the industry have been watching this, and we've been seeing it on the oil side. That's why the markets haven't been going crazy. We have seen these tankers, you know, through these different satellite images, you know, going through the straits. So the word was out there, you know, but I don't think it was coverage. Yeah, I think because loose lips, you know, sink ships, right?
2: Oh, yeah. They were told to shut up about it. It's clear now. That's why the oil baron wouldn't answer me.
1: Your thesis. You don't know that for a fact.
2: Well, but I'm hearing the guy saying we all knew about it. We were watching it on the satellite. Loose lips, sink ships. That is a shut up mission. Now, of course, I don't know that for a fact, but now that it's all over,
1: but
2: maybe.
1: You don't even know if anything actually happened.
2: Okay. Sure. Why don't you play some clips? Because you're not going to be on my side on anything today. I know I started you off wrong with the football. I'm sorry.
1: You apologized.
2: Yes, I'm sorry. I'm sorry. I'm so sorry.
1: No, I'm just think there's a lot of flim-flam going on, and it's getting on my nerves. We did this, we did that, and now we're doing this, and now we're doing that. It's just like, it just bothers me. So let's go with the BBC. I got BBC coverage here.
2: It bothers him, ladies and gentlemen.
1: It bothers me. Please stop. So let's go with BBC Flim Flam.
2: BBC Flim Flam.
14: President Trump has said a deal with Iran is scheduled to be signed on Sunday and will be followed by the immediate reopening of the Strait of Hormuz to shipping. His comment came hours after Iran cast doubt on whether the signing would happen so soon. In a social media post, Mr. Trump insisted the agreement would ensure Iran could never get a nuclear weapon. Thomas Morgan is following developments from Washington.
15: It was really interesting how much he mentions the nuclear program in Iran in that post, even though in this memorandum is actually not a part of that. What it says in the memorandum is that the strait will reopen, there'll be a peace truce between the two countries, the US blockade will lift, but in terms of the nuclear program, what it says and what the deal says is that they will continue negotiations for 60 days.
2: If I might point out, flim-flam is a word is a phrase we should use more often. Where does this even come from?
1: You have a source of knowledge next to you.
2: The Book of Knowledge. Okay. Book of Knowledge. Hold on a second. Book of Knowledge. What is the etymology of flim-flam? Book of Knowledge always there ready for me. Let's see what he comes up with. Oh, it has to go back a long time in the 80s.
16: According to the Book of Knowledge, flim-flam emerged in the 1530s as a contemptuous echoic construction, likely from old Scandinavian origins, connected to Old Norse flim, meaning mockery. The word first entered English as deceptive nonsense in the second half of the 16th century.
2: Flim-flam, there you go.
16: Thus, what? It has been written.
2: It's mockery. So it's a very old term.
1: From the 1500s.
2: It's an old, well, so are you. So it's an old term.
1: And it still applies.
2: a possible show title, I think, now.
1: Yeah, it's actually a pretty good thing. Okay, back to the BBC. Now we have the deal signing BS clip.
17: So, once again, it's been a day which started with optimism. Talk of some kind of agreement between the US and Iran being signed on Sunday, only for that hope to be very much left uncertain, with Iran denying that anything would happen quite so imminently. We have, of course, been here before. Indeed, President Trump has made a habit of announcing that an agreement with Iran is close. This time, however, it's not just the White House which is talking up the prospects of success. As my colleague Parham Khobadi from the BBC's Persian service explained to me.
18: What we know so far is that they're really close to signing a deal. Why? Because Americans are saying it, Pakistanis are saying it, and even Iranians are saying it. But what we don't know is that, is it going to be signed really tomorrow? Donald Trump thinks so. He posted on his social media saying that it is scheduled for tomorrow. Pakistani Prime Minister Shahbaz Sharif also mentioned the same thing. However, he said that it is going to be signed digitally. So there is no photo opportunities that Donald Trump usually
2: DocuSign
18: likes. And Iranians, they want to deprive him of that. That photo opportunity so that he cannot claim victory. Regardless, what Iranian foreign ministry spokesperson has said that there is no signing tomorrow and we are not traveling anywhere, neither to Geneva nor anywhere else for tomorrow. Iranians are being more cautious about the timeline and to give the exact time and date of signing. Why is that? Maybe because they haven't finalized it yet, or maybe because of the Iranian hardliners. They don't want to create an atmosphere inside Iran to give opportunity to Iranian hardliners to criticize the governments.
2: I find it interesting that Qatar all of a sudden is at the table now. I mean, I knew the Pakistanis were doing it, but now Qatar's showing up. Are those guys? Those guys may not be any good either.
1: Well, they're on the other side of the Strait of Hormuz.
2: Yeah,
1: so they figure they should have something to do with it. I don't know.
2: Maybe Tucker will represent them.
1: Okay, I got one more clip from the BBC, which is this one kind of gives away something. I thought this analysis was pretty good. It's possible that this is meaningful. It's about the funeral of the dead.
2: Yeah, this is good. Hold on a second. Here it is. Yes.
17: Another development which we've been hearing about in the news is that Iran has now said that the funeral of the late leader Ayatollah Ali Khamenei will take place next month. Now, they had delayed this apparently because Iran did not want his funeral to take place in the middle of a conflict. So if they're now saying it will go ahead next month, I'm wondering whether we can read into that that they expect the conflict to be over by then.
18: Yeah, it might be because they think that by then they should have overcome this conflict, and this conflict, you know, they've reached at least some sort of a kind of rapprochement with the United States. So there's no direct military combat going on. But the fact is that he has not been buried for almost 4 months, over 4 months, by the time in 3 weeks' time that they're going to bury him. And his son, who is the third Iranian supreme leader, has not been seen in public, and nobody has heard his voice in the meantime. So are we going to see him appear for the first time during the funeral as well? Because that might be one of the key factors in the equation as well, because his son has never been heard or seen in public. So maybe that's the time we're going to see him for the first time, or maybe not.
2: Well, so first of all, I have a follow-up clip to that. It's interesting how things come together on this show. Rapprochement. Why are we still using French words for deal or rapprochement?
1: It's like, more of an agreement.
2: Yeah, okay. An MOU, rapprochement, memorandum of understanding. Well, the actual date, according to Fox News, is even funnier.
19: Now, state media in Iran also announced that the funeral for the former and late supreme leader there, Ali Khamenei, will start on July 4th. It'll be a multi-day event.
20: Wow, that's quite the date to choose. Yeah. Rich, you hear July 4th, you hear the supreme leader's funeral happening on that day. Is there a message in there somewhere, or is that reading too into things?
19: It's unclear. There was an original time frame that this was going to happen in the early part of this month, and that maybe it slid. There is an ongoing conflict in that country and in that region, so perhaps their preps got a little thrown off. But unclear if it has anything to do with the 250th anniversary, which the planning and preps for is very noticeable around this city.
2: July 4th, those bastards.
1: Yeah, good catch. I'm going to give you a borderline clip of the day for finding that one.
2: Oh, thank you.
1: You think the BBC would catch it?
2: Nah, the BBC, they don't like that day. They don't want to bring any more attention to July 4th than is necessary.
1: Well, I have one last clip, which is the NPR rundown. It's kind of their update of the whole thing.
2: Let's see. NPR rundown. I'm not seeing it. What is it? Is it?
1: It's Iran deal update, NPR.
2: Got it.
0: Both the U.S. and Iran say the signing of a peace deal is imminent, but disagree on when it will happen. President Trump says it'll happen tomorrow, but a top Iranian official doesn't think it will be that soon, as NPR's Carrie Khan reports.
21: Trump posted that a deal to end fighting between the U.S. and Iran is, quote, scheduled to get signed on Sunday. And he added that the Strait of Hormuz, a key transport route for the world's oil and gas supply, will be, quote, open to all. Pakistani officials who have been key mediators said a deal was expected within 24 hours and would be signed electronically. But on Saturday, a spokesman for Iran's foreign ministry said a deal was coming, but, quote, we will have to wait and see about the exact date, adding it will not be Sunday. Neither side has provided details of an agreement. Other than Iran would open the strait, the U.S. would lift its blockade, and the current ceasefire would be extended for 60 days.
2: That 60 days meme, I don't know if that's true. I keep talking about that. And there's the $24 billion they keep talking about. ABC, this will kind of wrap it up. ABC had their version. And as you'd expect from ABC, it's like the whole thing was ridiculous, and we're right back where we started with Obama.
22: The two sides appear to be closer than ever to a deal to end the fighting and reopen the Strait of Hormuz. Senior White House correspondent Selena Wang is in Washington with the details. Selena, good morning.
23: Yeah, good morning, Whit. And this is the strongest sign we've seen yet that the U.S. and Iran are getting close to an agreement to end this war. A senior administration official telling us there's an 80 to 85% chance a deal is signed in the coming days. And Iran's foreign minister says an agreement has never been closer. As for what's in this deal, that U.S. official says it would reopen the Strait of Hormuz, that critical waterway, and lift the U.S. blockade. But look, this is just a memorandum of understanding. A lot would still have to be hashed out over a 60-day period. The official says the deal, quote, leads to the dismantling of Iran's nuclear program, the U.S. taking the enriched material, destroying it, and removing it from the country. But there's no specifics with about how all of that would happen.
22: And Selena, what more are you learning about what Iran would get out of this deal?
23: Well, with potentially a lot. The senior administration official says if Iran holds up their end of the bargain, they'll get relief from crushing economic pressure and reintegrate into the global economy. That could include relief from U.S. sanctions and $24 billion in frozen Iranian assets. But here's something really important to keep in mind as we talk about all of this. Trump says Iran will promise.
2: I love that. But here's, this is NLP. That was pretty good. But here's something really important to keep in mind as we talk about all this. Listen to me.
23: That could include relief from U.S. sanctions and $24 billion in frozen Iranian assets. But here's something really important to keep in mind as we talk about all of this. Trump says Iran will promise never to build or obtain a nuclear weapon. But that promise is not new. In fact, it was in the very first paragraph of the nuclear deal negotiated under President Obama, a deal that Trump tore up and still repeatedly criticizes to this day.
2: He tore it up and he's doing the same thing. He's no good. War of choice. Yeah.
1: War of choice.
2: I'm thinking the July 4th funeral date. I think that's correct. You know, my thesis has always been Trump gets.
1: That's what I do.
2: Yes. But Trump's probably happy with it. Yeah, go ahead. Do it on July 4th. Who cares? We're going to have bombs bursting in air, jets flying over, vanilla ice. It's going to be fantastic. We got everything here in America. You're not going to see anything that's happening. Who cares? We're going to see some people in the street. We're carrying a casket like they always do. They can use stock footage. We've seen that so many times. Then it'll all be cleared up. And just before the July 4th holiday, gas prices go down. Everyone's happy. Yeah, I can see it.
1: Well, that would be good timing. I personally don't think they're going to get the gas prices down in time, but okay.
2: Well, they're already down here.
1: I'm sorry. What am I thinking? I shouldn't even be making any generalizations. I'm in California.
2: Yes, correct.
1: I saw the diesel price around the corner.
2: I'm afraid to even guess.
1: $8.25.
2: Oh, man. That is crazy. That's a lot. Well, speaking of California, real quick, I mean, it looks like Spencer Pratt has the goods on your mayor. That well, you're not in Los Angeles, but on the mayor in Los Angeles. Do you see his threat video?
1: I've seen all his videos, yes.
3: Former reality show star and vanquished L.A. mayoral candidate Spencer Pratt under a menacing music bed, unleashing a vitriolic
2: This is a good piece. Vanquished, and then what he said?
3: Spencer Pratt under a menacing music bed.
2: Menacing music bed.
3: Unleashing a vitriotic two-minute-long video attacking the top two vote getters,
1: vitriolic.
3: Mayor Karen Bass and City Councilwoman Nithya Raman.
5: And now every problem that plagues Los Angeles because of these two corrupt communists is going to accelerate.
2: It's corrupt communists.
3: Interspliced with movie clips, Pratt predicted his loss would result in a rapid dismembering of the social and economic fabric of the city. And he claimed to possess an audio recording of a private conversation involving one of the two candidates of such a nature that its disclosure would force them to resign from public office.
5: So, Karen, Nithya, ask yourself, is it possible that one of your employees may have a recording of you doing or saying something that would force you to resign in disgrace? Would an FBI blazer bust in the door, breaking open your office? Because I assure you, they're coming.
2: Shades of Tom Arnold. I've got the P-tape.
1: Yeah, exactly.
2: Yeah,
1: that's exactly it. That's, he probably doesn't have anything.
2: Well, let's see. There's one follow-up short clip here.
3: Former L.A. County Supervisor Zev Yaroslavsky is with UCLA's Luskin Institute. He predicts most voters have moved on.
6: People are tired of the yelling and screaming, and we saw that in the governor's race. One of the reasons Javier Becerra emerged as a leader is people were tired of candidates behaving like children.
3: As for Pratt's claim that he has a secret recording...
6: Talk is cheap. I don't take it seriously. Can I tell you how many times people said, oh, we have recordings of you? I think it's just designed to make news.
2: I do get these all the time. I get emails all the time. We have recordings of you. I broke into your computer. I saw you on your webcam. I saw what you were doing, looking at adult websites. Send me a Bitcoin.
1: Yeah.
2: I get that all the time.
1: Yeah.
2: Yeah, I always say, send me
1: that
2: a
1: really
2: copy.
1: That really flies when you don't even got a camera on your machine.
2: send me a copy.
1: Yeah, send me a copy.
2: I'll make some money off of that.
1: I could use it. I need the proof.
2: Yeah. So then we have the big UFC fight.
1: Yeah, that's going on. Should be going on now, shouldn't it? Or is it tonight?
2: No, I think it's... No, they're doing it tonight. And, man... I really like this idea personally. Anyway, UFC is such a huge sport. As far as I know, the whole UFC idea is kind of uniquely American. Not the techniques, and of course, all the fighting comes from derivatives. But I mean, correct me if I'm wrong, but this is a huge American pastime. Watching UFC, right?
1: Well, this began, this is not an old sport, so you can't call it a pastime. I mean, I think it began in earnest about 25 years ago, maybe. And I think there was two competing operations. Mm. And the initial thinking with UFC was, this was during an era 25 or 30 years ago when everybody was taking different kinds of karate, Brazilian karate, right, and jiu-jitsu.
2: Yeah.
1: And there was this thinking, which of these sports would be the most dominant if they were facing off in a real head-to-head match,
2: cage match
1: with no holds barred.
2: Yeah. Right.
1: So, and it turns out after a few of these matches that it turned out to be wrestling, grappler. Get the guy on the ground and start pounding him.
2: Yeah.
1: But if you, the first, just to get anecdotal here, because I saw some of the first videotapes because it was not on television.
2: Right.
1: It was taped and passed around. Some guy was a collector of these.
2: It was at carnivals and back rooms.
1: Well, I'll tell you, the original UFC fights from, and I don't know if it was called UFC at the time, but the original fights where they had these guys, one guy beat a karate guy and another boxer, they'd go after each other. Right. One guy jump the other guy, knock him to the ground, get him in a position, and then start pounding his nuts as hard as he could over and over and over with his, with extreme force until the guy, if the guy could even manage to tap out because he was in such pain.
2: That's what I mean. A real American sport. That's what I'm talking about.
1: Yeah, and so
2: nuts.
1: They had to ban the pounding of the balls because these guys are being, you know, basically never could have children after this. And this was the early going, and then they changed and they made rules, and it became a little more like boxing in terms of its, you know, being having rules. That, you know, what it originally was no rules; it was you go for it.
2: Well, and I have three short clips of response from the usual suspects. Let's see what they think of it. We start with PBS, David Brooks.
7: David, do your Sunday night plans involve being at the White House for a UFC match by chance?
8: I'm actually an active participant. I'm going to be fighting with Jonathan. It'll be fun.
7: That I would like to see. Yeah. Could you imagine? Yeah. But what do you make of this?
8: I first thought of, like, who are the artists John F. Kennedy brought to the White House? It was like, W.H. Auden, Robert Frost, Jerome Robbins, Leonard Bernstein, and now we've got cage fighting. Don't anybody say America's in cultural decline.
2: Well, he also brought in Marilyn Monroe and a whole bunch of chicks he was banging, but don't anyone talk about that. Let's not mention that. MS Now.
9: Your reporting yesterday for MS Now, how Trump and his allies could profit from the UFC fight at the White House. And you report, in part, Trump purchased tens of thousands of dollars worth of stock in UFC parent companies shortly before announcing the event last year, according to a May financial disclosure. He's holding a $1 million per plate fundraiser for his top super PAC the night before the cage match.
2: It's his birthday. Let him do what he wants
9: tonight. Mm-hmm. And Trump,
2: what did Obama bring in? He brought in Jay-Z and Beyonce and had all kinds of fundraisers.
9: Officially designed yes. A line of Trump X UFC Freedom 250 medallions, which are selling for $250 to $12,000. What in the grift is this?
23: When it comes to those coins, some of those profits are going to go to the president's licensing company. Now, the White House says that his sons run the Trump Organization businesses, but it's not in a blind trust, and never has he had any of his stuff in a blind trust the way past presidents have traditionally done.
2: So all they can talk about is, it's a grift. He's a grifter. It's a grifter. Now, Rubio, Rubio comments on this. Rubio has an interesting take on the whole UFC fight.
9: Secretary of State Marco Rubio defended the spectacle, calling it a gift to the American people. And you just...
2: I love this guy. This guy is so good. Calling it a gift to the American people. Yes, it's a gift to the American people. Is it free, by the way? Is it pay-per-view or is it free?
1: Well, you're asking me. I don't know.
2: Yeah, you don't know. The troll room may know.
9: Defended the spectacle, calling it a gift to the American people. And you just got to hear this bizarre comparison he made.
10: When President Kennedy announced that we were going to put a man on the moon and return him safely to the earth, no one thought that was possible, and we did it. We are a nation founded on doing what no one else dared to do and no one else aspired to do. And at some level, that's what this whole company, what UFC has been.
1: Wow.
2: Isn't that good?
1: Rubio's the best.
2: He nails it. On some level, that's exactly what happened with this company. It was like a moonshot, man.
10: Send him safely to the earth. No one thought that was possible, and we did it. We are a nation founded on doing what no one else dared to do and no one else aspired to do. And at some level, that's what this whole company, what UFC has been.
9: Laura Berhan-Lopez and Aidan McLaughlin are back with us. I'm going to just leave that alone.
2: All right. Now, what I learned, though, from NBC is that wrestling is a very, very long presidential history.
24: 13 former presidents were wrestlers, including Dwight Eisenhower and William Howard Taft. Even George Washington was known to grapple, according to the National Wrestling Hall of Fame. And a young Abraham Lincoln is also said to have been victorious in hundreds of matches in his day.
25: There's only one recorded instance in which Lincoln lost a wrestling match. That's the kind of a president you want.
24: And Teddy Roosevelt?
25: As a president, he learned jiu-jitsu and actually threw a senator onto the ground. I'm sure other presidents would have liked to do that themselves.
2: I didn't know this. Go Teddy. I'm going to hip throw you. Yeah. See, we got weak somewhere along the line. Our presidents were badasses. Hey,
1: Senator. Golf.
2: Golf. I'm gonna whoop. When did the golfing thing start? Did that start with JFK? He was a golfer, wasn't he?
1: No, Eisenhower was a huge golfer.
2: Oh, Eisenhower. Okay. Well,
1: I know Roosevelt wasn't.
2: No, his wife was.
1: But I don't think anybody else
2: she
1: was.
2: She had other qualifications.
1: I think it was Eisenhower that really made it happen.
2: Yeah. Well, it was good. It was good.
1: Well, while we're on topic of personalities, Elon Musk is a trillionaire.
2: Yes, he is. Yes. Good work.
1: On paper.
2: Yes. Uh-huh.
1: And so I thought I have two clips that I thought would celebrate this.
2: Mm-hmm.
1: One is the Elon Musk supercut of everybody on MSNBC, CNN, and the rest of them saying what a dummy he is.
4: This dude is probably one of the most unintelligent billionaires I have ever met or seen or witnessed.
11: Being a freeloader and a selfish and disrespectful one, and for misappropriating black vernacular for misogynistic purposes, Elon Musk is the absolute worst.
12: The world's richest freeloader evidently has a very thin skin.
13: Elon Musk kind of turned out to be a and I don't want to be driving the car built and designed by
14: Elon Musk is incompetent. He's incompetent. He's a thief. He's a Nazi.
15: Musk is a pathological liar. He's a criminal.
2: Wow.
15: He's a sociopath and a ghoul.
26: Cannot say that someone like Elon Musk is an intellectual. Ghoul. Really what he's up to is, you know, snorting ketamine and tweeting at all hours of the day and night.
27: The guy's a joke, right? He really is a joke. The more I hear him talk, I'm astonished at how dumb Elon Musk is. But look at what he did with SpaceX and Starlink and all these companies. He's got to be somewhat intelligent. The more I hear him talk, the more I'm like, holy fucking shit. Yep. This dude tripped over his dick and became successful.
2: Wow. Who was that at the end?
1: I don't know. That one last guy, I don't know who it was. But I do have this clip. This is the Musk.
2: Hold on. Before you go there. The Verge. You know, The Verge.
1: The Verge.
2: Well, they wrote this article. Let me see if I can find it here real quick. Here it is. The world's first trillionaire is a killer.
1: He's a killer?
2: Yes. Elon Musk's SpaceX IPO will probably make him the richest person ever to walk the planet. And while his mountain of horrible personal conduct could fill multiple books, one fact in particular stands out. A year ago, Musk's actions directly led to the deaths of hundreds of thousands of people, and he did it knowingly and worse, gleefully. So they claim here, according to a Boston University professor who did some research, 780,000 deaths, mostly of children, many of infants, due to the USAID cuts.
1: Oh, so brother.
2: Musk is personally responsible for the death of hundreds of thousands. It's The Verge. What happened
1: that
2: to
1: That is pathetic.
2: What happened to The Verge, man?
1: They've always been sketchy.
2: You know, that's pretty bad, though. Like, geez, give me a break. All right, so I just wanted to add that.
1: Yeah, it's pretty slanted. So this is, you know, Ari, the guy on, is it CNN or MSNBC?
2: Fleischman?
1: Yeah, that guy. And he's with Thomas Friedman, the Nobel Prize guy from the New York Times.
2: The Economist, yes.
1: The Economist. And so they're going to go on and on about what a dumb, this just came out, and it's like they're still harping on Musk being kind of a dummy.
28: Is there something in your view that is wrong, that is immoral, with a certain level of singular wealth accrual, whether that's a billion or 10 billion, or now, today's the first day we'd ever say it, should a human have $1 trillion while people starve?
29: Well, it certainly seems immoral. You don't have to be a believer in perfect equality to think that there's something kind of obscene about this much wealth along with this much suffering.
2: Oh, man. Okay. Wealth and
1: it's
2: suffering.
1: It's his fault.
2: It's on paper.
1: And meanwhile, you know, yeah, I know. But meanwhile, this much suffering, the people are starving. I mean, but these guys won't say anything about the fraudulent learning centers and the fraudulent daycares and the fraudulent food programs that nobody gets the food, which is really help, is where people are starving.
2: Well, not only that, but the Department of Justice announced a huge investigation with arrests, which I think everyone who was interested in the crimes of Jeffrey Epstein would kind of be interested in this.
0: More than 475,000 unaccompanied children entered the United States during the Biden administration. 475,000. Over 300,000 cannot be accounted for at the end of 2024. The way that this happened was typically because the criminals calling themselves sponsors trafficked these children to the border, usually committing fraud to do so. And oftentimes the children were abused, assaulted, and certainly exploited. In some cases, individuals would sponsor multiple children, which required them to lie on to government personnel and on government forms, claiming they were close relatives when in fact they were not. They would use fake or stolen identities and make other false claims during the application process in order to obtain custody of the children. I think I'm stating the obvious, that when government fails to protect our borders, it is the most vulnerable who suffer.
2: Yeah, but there's no outrage over this or over this one particular highlight.
0: I also want to announce today from the same district in Ohio, the Northern District, the sentencing of another criminal illegal alien who was convicted, also from Guatemala. He was a 27-year-old man who came to the United States, smuggled in a 14-year-old child by submitting false paperwork and lying on the forms, claiming to be her brother, proceeded to sexually assault this young woman. And these two cases, while only two, help explain how what was going on is really the stuff of nightmares.
2: Yeah, and not to belabor the point, but here's a clip from DHS Secretary Mullen.
3: Because of our partnership with HHS and DOJ, Department of Homeland Security, truly using the best of the best, which the Democrats sometimes want to demonize, because a lot of times this is ICE, this is HSI, this is CBP. These individuals that the Democrats seem to want to defund, we found 146,000 kids so far. 146,000 kids. We still have nearly 300,000 missing. We're investigating reports to where some of these kids claim that they were raped 600 to 700 times. I don't care who you are. I don't care if you have kids, if you don't have kids. I don't care if you're a liberal, you're independent, you're a Democrat, you're a Republican. If you can't stand for law enforcement to go find these kids, who are you?
2: A Democrat.
3: Who are you?
2: So no one seems to care about this. I thought
1: no, that was, they don't care. In fact, they encourage it.
2: Well,
1: I mean, you can't say that. I mean, that's not true. No. But it seems that, as if it could be.
2: So there's this theory, and I won't say I got it from Texas Slim, but I did.
1: It sounds like a Texas theory already.
2: And if you watch Dutton Ranch, we talked about it. That's another Taylor Sheridan series. And what will unfold in this series, spoiler alert for anybody who cares about it, is that the 10 Petal Ranch, they are using their cattle operation because they have Mexican crossbreeds, not Texas Angus, but Mexican crossbreeds, which they bring up from Mexico. And they use that to smuggle drugs and people. And I've received enough information about this to think that there's something to it. And that's probably where the screwworm stuff comes from, because there's so much cattle being moved from south of our border that not everything is investigated. And they put drugs in the cattle. They've got compartments where there's people, could be children, could be all kinds of stuff. We're going to see that this will be the biggest scandal while, you know, our ranchers are being screwed over. The this all this crap beef from South America and and is coming through Mexico, coming up, and is being used as gigantic smuggling carrier vehicles. And I think, wow, man, that's totally possible that they, because, you know, there's so much cattle. They're not going to go into every single cattle car and check every single, you know, everything out. It's a perfect cover for it. I'm not saying I heard that from anybody. By the way, Texas Slim wants everybody to know that after 6 years on the road, thousands of handshakes with ranches across the country, he's going to pull back and return for a little bit to where all this started. He's resting for 21 days. He will be okay. But he is, if you don't hear from him, keep an eye on his X account. He'll be back in about 3 weeks. So he's going to be okay. He's going back to the source of the seed. Anyway, I think we'll see. We will. This is where DHS and all those guys should pay attention to the beef industry, and if maybe some smuggling is happening through that.
1: Says the gossipy women in
2: Fredericksburg. None of the women here say. Now on the SpaceX IPO, I have to say, wow, well executed. They did this so well. I don't know if you were following any of it.
1: Yeah, of course.
2: So the price was set at $135, but they were, I mean, you know, because typically you want, they were just running the book, getting the book all jacked up, pre-market. It was like $170, came out at $150, which is so well done. I think it was, Morgan Stanley? I think they're the stabilizer. So you got all these banks, like people unloading their shares. They'll buy them up so the price stays high. All those SpaceX top employees are wearing green shoes. Did you hear any of that?
1: No, I didn't know about that.
2: Well, you know what a green shoe is?
1: It's a shoe that's colored green.
2: Yeah. So the green shoe is named after the green shoe company in 1960. They had an IPO. Every IPO has a green shoe, but this one was interesting. So the green shoe means if the price stays above a certain point for 30 days, there's an extra tranche of shares that can be sold that the insiders hold, which would be the people who literally were wearing green shoes at the IPO. You could see them. Oh, they're wearing green shoes. The interesting thing about this is it's $11 billion worth of shares with zero fees going to the underwriter. Somehow Elon got that put together. So if they can keep it above 150 for 30 days, there's another, just a nice cash bonus for everybody. It was so well done. And I think it'll be okay. You know, people are focusing more on rockets and not on the XAI part. But I think very quietly, the bubble popped on. Yes, I think it's,
1: yeah, sure.
2: I think it's yes, I think it's popping. Would you like to, you know, you like to hear why?
1: Yeah, I'd love to hear why.
2: Okay, so it started with the,
1: you know what happens when a bubble pops, right?
2: Yeah, it goes pop and kids cry.
1: Oh, yeah, a lot of kids cry.
2: Yeah. I think it's, I really believe it's still, it's happening. And I'll just tell you why. So Anthropic and OpenAI are waiting for their public offerings. And their entire model is built on charging people for using their stuff. And we all know that the model there doesn't work. People are paying maybe 10 or 100x less than it actually costs. And there's all these data centers, and there's hundreds of billions of dollars in data centers. The first clue came from the Apple WWDC. I think they still call it a keynote. Now, the whole thing, it's like lame. Oh, we've got liquid glass and you have this. Who cares? But, and then, oh, we fixed Siri. But forget Siri. Siri is just the front of what's happening with the hardware that Apple is building with their own silicon chips. This is the guy who co-founded Siri and before they sold it to Apple. And I think he's telling us what is happening.
5: Servers or private cloud compute, I think, was the language that they used. But they also said, look, there'll probably be some sort of a data cap, if you will, which I assume you can probably buy out of. But it gets to this idea of the utility relative to the cost. Do you think they're going to find a way to, I guess, strike that balance for the consumer?
6: Yeah, I think 80 to 90% of every query that you're going to use as a consumer, you'll be able to run on an on-device model, which means You have essentially a data center in your pocket.
2: There you go. You got a data center in your pocket. This is where Apple is moving. And then we had this strange thing happened just on Friday with Anthropic, with their incredibly dangerous model, Mythos, now renamed Fable 5, where they withdrew the model from use.
7: Anthropic marketed their latest product as dangerous. That's come back to bite them.
8: We are complying with the government's legal directive and

0: a brake pedal, so we in the world have an option.
1: Now the US government has ordered Anthropic to suspend access to Fable and Mythos for foreigners, citing national security concerns. As a result, it's been abruptly disabled for everyone. It escalates a dispute with the Trump administration, which began when Anthropic insisted its tech should not be used for lethal autonomous weapons.
2: Anthropic is run by an ideological lunatic who shouldn't have
3: that's not my question. My question is AI
2: decision-making over what we do.
1: It's also an escalation in American efforts to stop China from accessing advanced AI and catching up in the race to control the all-important technology.
4: Okay, so I think that Anthropic made a very, very bad mistake here. So people were, you know, you could select your model, you got your Opus 4.8, your Sonnet, whatever, and there's Fable 5, and everybody's like, oh, this is great, we're using it, because of course it's not dangerous. This is ChatGPT-2, they said, that was going to kill everybody in the world. Nothing has happened. No one's lost their, yes, people have lost their job, but overall, more engineers are being hired. There's all kinds of things that are just not turning out to be true with this very scary AI. But if you are in enterprise and all of a sudden your model goes away that you've been using, that you've built something on, you're going to think twice about this. And so the all-in pod, yes, I have to bring some clips from the all-in pod. Yeah, I have to. As an aside, Jason Calacanis does a great Bernie Sanders. He really nails that. It's not in this clip, but he really nails it. So, what's happening is Anthropic is now looking at your prompts, deciding not just your prompts, but your entire context window, and deciding if you should be able to use a model or not, which, you know, they could censor you out of a model if they feel that, oh, you're asking about DNA or chemical processes, you may be a terrorist, bloop, we're going to turn you off of that model. And nobody wants this who's running a business and relies on it.
5: I think that it creates a pretty obvious risk now. And I think that obvious risk is twofold. One is Anthropic has essentially shown their hand, which is that they will increasingly take in prompts, evaluate the prompts, and decide what to do with them before they generate output to you. And I think if you were a person, you should generally now think there's a risk of censorship. If you're a company, I think it's almost a non-starter. And the reason is because you could accidentally trip one of these things without even knowing it. A downstream scientist using the Claude APIs could trip it. A business executive inside your corporation could trip it. A person doing scientific molecular research could trip it. And all of a sudden, you'll get cut off from a very important source of business differentiation for yourself. So I think if you take both of those two things together, we're at this very unique moment in time where I think companies need to start underwriting this next phase of AI, which is, how do I have control? Who am I allowing to learn off of all of this information? Do I want to have single point of failure risk with respect to AI? And I think the answer is that you need broad diversity and a governance approach that's better managed.
4: So all of these guys in this all-in pod, you know, David Sachs, who was the crypto / AI czar, that was Chamath. He's some Silicon Valley hotshot investor. Of course, there's Jay Cal, who doesn't love him. And then there's this dude, Freeberg. And I'm not sure if Freeberg lives in California. And he has a company that does DNA exploration on plants. He's trying to build better potatoes or something. But he sees exactly where this has to go and how it actually doesn't benefit American companies. It benefits the Chinese.
6: Over the last couple of weeks, they've begun to restrict the ability to use the models to do that work. And the premise is that there's some sort of bioweapon type risk that folks have theorized could happen using these tools. And as a result, we're losing the capacity to use these models for this very important scientific development work. As a result, we are likely going to end up needing to use open source models and run them locally ourselves. So the reason I walk through all of that is so people can really understand the context of what's going to happen here. as folks like Anthropic say, hey, we're going to restrict access

0: or censor the output of these models, it is going to force companies like ourselves, who still want to take advantage of the capability of these LLMs, to go and get open source tools and run them. And what are the best open source models today? They're Chinese.
1: Yeah, they are.
0: And that is a major concern. The American open source models are not as good as the Chinese open source models. So the restrictions that Anthropic and others are putting upon themselves and upon the industry is forcing a lot of companies to go and get open source Chinese models and run them. We're seeing this across the landscape with startups.
2: We see it
0: with large scale enterprises. Everyone's making that move.
3: Yeah. And it's true. If you look at YouTube, there's hundreds of videos, 15 minutes to an hour long, people explaining how you run this on your computer, how you can run models on your phone, how you can build your own chat bot. It's not that hard to do, actually. And they're all saying, well, we can't trust Anthropic. We can't trust any of these things. And these models are pretty good. If you just want a chat bot that can do searches, it's very easy to put together. But it's David Sachs, who flags what Anthropic may really be trying to do, which I think is stupid if it's true, but they're trying to build a moat around what they have by cozying up to the government saying, we need regulation.
4: You're missing one piece of it, which is at the same time that Anthropic was engaging in mandatory surveillance and nerfing its models, Dario wrote a new blog post.
1: Oh, God.
4: Saying that transparency was no longer good enough, that we needed to have a new regulatory agency like an FAA or maybe an FDA to approve all models. So your presumption there is correct. Yes, if you could go somewhere else to get your questions answered, then you would have alternatives. But at the same time that Anthropic is engaging in this potentially anti-competitive behavior, they want to restrict your options. It's not good enough for them just to win in the free market. They're calling on the government to regulate and stop potential competitors and limit the number of models that you have access to.
2: Why would they do that? Why would they want to get regulated? The answer, super simple. They want to apply that regulation to open source, which is impossible. But this would be a great way to scuttle and sandbag open source models.
4: Yes.
2: Because they don't have the ability to be regulated. So it's like a preemptive strike against token maxing on your local machine.
3: So my thesis is that people have seen it. People have seen the success you can get with an open source model running on your Mac Mini, running on your iPhone, running on your Linux. It can run on anything. There's a lot of movement towards that. And this is what we always see in computing, only this is at hyperspeed. You go from centralized to decentralized, from decentralized to centralized. And I think we're already going into decentralized mode before these guys can even get public. Someone's going to report on this on CNBC at some point, and people are going to go, what is really happening here? So
5: let's listen to this clip from NPR on how Anthropic got banned by the government so I can put it in context.
6: Anthropic abruptly shut down its latest AI models after the Trump administration banned the use of those by foreign nationals. NPR's John Ruich reports.
7: According to a statement from Anthropic, the government's directive cited unspecified national security concerns. It ordered a suspension of access by foreign nationals to Anthropic's Fable 5 and Mythos 5 models. That includes foreigners inside and outside the U.S. and even foreigners working for Anthropic. The Mythos AI model has been a source of buzz in recent months. Anthropic decided not to release it to the public in March because the company believed it could potentially help hackers exploit computer security flaws. So it came up with a workaround. Fable 5, an advanced model with extensive safeguards, was released this week. Anthropic says it thinks the government is concerned that there may be a way to jailbreak the model to get around those safeguards, but Anthropic says it disagrees with the ban.
3: Okay, I have thoughts, but you wanted to put it into context and give comments.
5: No, I don't have any thoughts. Tell me your thoughts.
3: First of all, it looks like the Trump administration is purposely trying to blow something up. Let's start with the basis. This marketing hype of, Mythos is so dangerous, we can only give it to the top five biggest banks under Project Glasswing. No one else can have it. Then they release it with guardrails. But they've done tons of experiments with the same prompts for, free BSD vulnerabilities, and all the other models found the vulnerabilities too. So it's not like they have something super special. They don't. I haven't seen the exact order or request or what it is by the Trump administration, But they could solve that in multiple ways. You know, it's no different from a bank account. Like, okay, we need to know your customer. Are you a foreign national? Let me check your record. Show us your ID, etc. Even then, that's kind of wishy-washy. But then they turned it. That was the mistake. They were, oh, we're just going to turn it off. I think those guys are crazy. They never should have done that. They should have at least fought that, but they didn't. So they want to build some kind of moat around their super dangerous stuff, but it's really having the adverse effect. People are like, oh, okay, Quen 3.6 works fine for me. I get the same results. All it's doing is building tools and using web searches. The corpus is no longer important. It's just not. You get your open model, you can adjust the weights, you can put whatever you want in there. But I think it's maybe a slow leak then, but the bubble is going to pop based upon what's happening here from the data center to the desktop and in your pocket. Short now. Oh, wait, they're not public.
5: Well, you said the bubble popped. Yeah. Now you're saying it's leaking.
3: Well, popped, but people didn't hear it pop yet. None of this makes sense.
5: If it doesn't make sense, that means there's probably something we don't know.
3: Well, the thing I know, I've been working on it with it extensively, is these local models work very well. And if a podcaster, disc jockey, VJ can figure it out, the other people can. I watched the YouTube video.
5: I like the way you do that bit.
3: I'm just a podcaster, man.
5: Podcaster, DJ.
3: VJ. That's
5: VJ. Oh, yeah. VJ. Who's always been kind of a nerd.
3: Yeah, but everybody's a nerd these days. Look, you can just go watch a YouTube video. The guys explain exactly how to do it. Like, oh, I click on this, I click on that, I download that, and now it's working. That's what the whole OpenClaw thing was. It
5: does a lot of good stuff on YouTube.
3: Yeah, I should do a YouTube channel. VJ Hacking. Anyway, that's just my thoughts.
5: Invest. Okay, well, good. Just you have so many opinions. I have to give you this. I have to do it all. It's not an Ask Adam, but I did a 3x3, even though one of these says 2x2. I don't know why that happened. That is just a typo.
3: It's the stuff they used to put you asleep, man. That stuff.
5: So three, lingers. I guess. Hold but on. These are. I talked about these before. These are the openers.
3: Well, let's do the jingle.

0: and 3x3. Okay, these are the three biggest stories.
1: Here these are the openings of the three networks for Friday's show, Friday's news shows, the Yamish, you know, Tom Yamas and the rest of them. I want you to pay careful attention,
0: okay,
1: because their main stories that took place were the Knicks upsetting.
0: Yes.
1: But not the game that just played yesterday, but the game before.
0: Yeah.
1: And they must becoming a trillionaire, and tornadoes in the Midwest.
0: Yes.
1: And one or two other stories that it turns out that they're not as matched as you might think. They're not even close to being the same length. ABC stretching it to over 2 minutes.
0: Yeah, it's long.
1: And CBS keeping it short. And
0: CBS has more 120. Ads. They have more ad load.
1: And so, I want you to tell me which is the best, because my opinion has always been NBC's done the best job, but after listening to these three, I can't say that anymore. And the blend is totally different from network to network. Let's start with the long one with ABC.
2: Tonight, the severe storm threat for millions as we good come opener. On the air. More than 90 million on alert from the Midwest into the Northeast.
0: That's very good. You start. We come on the air. That's urgency. It's well written. I like it. Start with death and destruction with the storm. Very
2: come
0: good.
2: On the air. More than 90 million on alert from the Midwest into the Northeast. A tornado watch across multiple states. Pounding rain, violent winds into the night and through tomorrow. Dangerous heat in the triple digits. Lee Goldberg is tracking it all. Hours after President Trump threatened a major escalation in the war in Iran, his sudden about-face, calling off new military strikes. The president now says a deal with Iran could be in place as early as this weekend. Rachel Scott reports from the White House. The images coming in, a series of explosions level a home and rock an entire neighborhood. A massive fireball, at least 9 homes damaged. Tonight, the chilling political assassination that stunned the country. The accused killer admitting to the attacks. Pleading guilty to murdering a Minnesota lawmaker and her husband and critically wounding a state senator and his wife. President Trump announces his nominee for the next director of national intelligence amid bipartisan backlash over who will fill the role on an acting basis. Angry lawmakers leave town without approving a key spy tool. Here in New York, celebrations get out of control after the Knicks' historic comeback against the Spurs in Game 4 of the NBA Finals. Dozens of fans arrested, some throwing eggs at Spurs star Victor Wembanyama outside the team's hotel. Tonight, the urgent warning about a growing criminal trend. Authorities say teenagers are being recruited online for violent crimes, including killings, bombings, and abductions.
0: Oh,
2: dashcam video shows the moment one police officer mistakenly is shot by another. The police chief is calling it horseplay. The World Cup now officially underway. Dolly Parton launches her own coffee line, a famous song inspiring the name of her brand. And the miracle comeback. After being down 29 points against the Spurs, the faces of the Knicks fans tell the story.
0: Wow.
3: This from is ABC News World Headquarters in New York.
0: Okay.
3: This is World News Tonight.
0: All right. With David Muir. Interim review. Just as I was getting upset, I was going to say, where is the human interest story, which is typically lost puppy found, kitten in the tree, something that warms your heart.
1: Do it.
0: We got Dolly Parton. Well, we got the Knicks. You know, after we had the Knicks destroy the city, then we had
1: they did the Knicks twice in this tease.
0: Yes, they did. But they did the horrible story and then the kind of uplifting story. Everyone likes an uplifting sports story. What caught my ear was Dolly Parton's coffee brand based upon a famous song. I've not heard it, but I'm just guessing. Is the song Jolene and she sings Caffeine?
1: No.
0: Oh.
1: It's funny though.
0: The caffeine. I love caffeine.
1: Yeah,
0: that's what I would have done if I were naming her coffee.
1: So they covered pretty much everything except where's Elon Musk's trillionaire?
0: No, it's not in there. Good catch.
1: It's not in there.
0: No, wait, this was from Friday night. Yeah,
1: this is all from Friday.
0: Should have
1: been
0: in
1: there.
0: This
1: is all after the trillionaire thing happened.
0: Should have been in there. Okay, which is next?
1: Well, let's go to the next longest one, which would be NBC.
3: Breaking news as we come on the air.
0: Breaking.
3: President Trump's.
0: They also, as we come on the air. I don't think I've heard him say that in two different reports. And we need to start doing
1: They're
0: that.
1: They're all doing this.
0: As we come on the air here for your pod.
4: Breaking news as we come on the air. President Trump saying a deal with Iran could be signed as soon as this weekend. The president announcing the deal is almost finalized and that he's called off another round of strikes set for tonight. What Iran is now saying about this deal? Tornadoes tearing across the Midwest. One ripping the roof off this home. Pool chairs flying off a Chicago rooftop, crashing right into traffic. The threat now pushing east. Al Roker standing by for us. These images just in of a deadly plane crash into a home in Ohio. Golf star Phil Mickelson removed from his longtime club as a new report says he was accused of inappropriate contact with a female employee. His team's denial tonight. Shocking dash cam video showing a police officer accidentally shooting another officer. The chief calling it horseplay gone wrong. World Cup kickoff. We're there for the first game. The fans going wild and the clashes with protesters outside the stadium. Our series, The Cost of Denial, and the new government report slamming popular Medicare Advantage plans for too many denials. 95% of them overturned. The mystery on the National Mall. Giant numbers, 8647, imprinted onto the grass. Is it a signal against President Trump? White House cage match, our first up-close look at the octagon ahead of the big UFC fight this weekend. And there's good news tonight. The biggest comeback in NBA Finals history, sending famous fans like Jimmy Fallon, Larry David, even Taylor Swift into a frenzy. Nightly news starts right now.
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0: Okay, analysis here. I love how their music bed has so much tension when it starts off. But but they don't have like ABC had and cymbals and crash and they had nat pops and all kinds of stuff. And after you hear that,
1: well, they did have a couple of nat pops during the tornadoes thing where you heard someone in the background say, "Oh my God!"
0: Yeah, some of that. But after what happens is the music bed gets in the way of that at a certain point because if you can't continuously be telling me about death, destruction, we're all going to die, we're coming on this news at this hour, to, you know, then it gets boring and then you kind of lose interest. And they should have shifted the music when he says, "And now some good news," do something different there. So that's just my opinion as a television producer.
1: They did have the World Cup mentioned, which ABC did not mention.
0: Yes, that's correct. Yeah,
1: which is good news.
0: No Elon.
1: And they did not have Elon.
0: No Elon. Yo Elon. Yes.
1: So we have. So you can see there's a slight difference. So the editorial room where they make these decisions is varied enough that it's kind of entertaining to try to see what one like the Phil Mickelson story. Was not in the ABC report, and it's no place else.
0: And
1: Medicare breakdown.
0: And Yamas doesn't have that intensity.
1: Like Yamas.
0: Yeah, but I'm just saying, if I would have said, "Take this back, recut it, boys," it's not good enough. Now, CBS, I haven't heard these, obviously. CBS has been really good with quick nat pops and quick words from people in their reports. So I'm curious about their news,
1: opener.
0: And are they coming on the air at this moment?
1: We'll find out.
5: Good evening. I'm Matt Gutman in for Tony DeCoppel. Tonight, a standoff and a shooting. At least one person killed and 10 wounded in West Texas. The shooter also dead. We're live from the scene. Tornadoes tear through the Midwest. The moment a storm chaser saved a man trapped under the rubble of a collapsed house, tens of millions in the path of potentially dangerous storms and brutal heat. SpaceX blasting off in an historic stock IPO, making Elon Musk the world's first trillionaire. Why some are concerned about the unprecedented wealth and power in one person's hands. That possible peace deal with Iran looking more likely tonight. Iran says an agreement has never been closer. But will it actually happen? What the president is warning tonight. World Cup fever spikes. The U.S. men's team facing off tonight against Paraguay. Katy Perry starting the party at the opening ceremony. and Steve Hartman on the road with twin sisters, not related by blood, but by bond.
6: We

0: Tony DeCoppo.
1: Okay, bad start because they didn't come on the air at this moment. That was poor. They should have at least replicated that.
2: I agree.
1: I love how they brought in early, they whipsawed you by saying, you know, destruction, tornadoes, how a storm chaser saved somebody's life. Yeah, okay, I'm interested. Then they went into Elon, good, and then immediately contrasted that with he might have too much power. But then what was this with the twins at the end? The whole thing fell apart. What was that story?
2: Their story at the end is the human interest story, which they tease. Only ABC and CBS tease the human interest today because NBC usually does, but they didn't on Friday. It's just a lame story. Steve Hartman is the guy that, you know, it's like Charles Kuralt used to be on the road and he's out, you know, mm-hmm. Charles Kuralt, of course, had two families, famously.
1: Yes.
2: And he was on the road so he could go, which was just
1: honey,
2: unbelievably.
1: I'm home.
2: Yeah. Hey, I'm home, honey. I got to go on the road again. Can you imagine?
1: There's a lot of people like that, though. You keep hearing these stories.
2: I guess. It seems like a lot of work.
1: Yeah.
2: yes. It seems like way too much
1: way
2: work.
1: Too much. One family is more than I need. Thank you.
2: So I just thought it missed a lot. It didn't have anything about the Knicks.
1: No.
2: It didn't have anything about.
1: It was weak. It was very
2: weak.
1: But
2: it had the main story. The main stories were, I thought,
1: tornado.
2: Musk. Tornado, Iran, those are the three big ones, and then World Cup is optional. I don't know.
1: CBS was the worst of I really thought ABC was the best, even though it was long. I thought it was the best. They really packed it all
2: in for me. I thought it was the best, too, except that it left the Elon off.
1: So let's listen to the top of the show on MS Now, shall we? Because this is the one story that none of your 3x3s or 2x2s even had. And that is this. And for that, we switch to Circle Back Saki.
3: So this was the crowd that gathered outside of the Kennedy Center this morning to watch as workers set up scaffolding to strip Trump's name from the building.
1: No one had Trump's name being stripped from the building. There were people out there watching at night, standing there, waiting
2: so
1: for this.
2: Clap.
1: Yes.
3: Online, literally millions of people, we've talked about this already, watched live streams for hours, which is remarkable.
2: Live stream.
3: The big action they were watching was basically scaffolding being built. Now, in person, there were cheers. There was a drag queen. There were bubbles. Who says DC isn't fun?
2: Drag
3: we have lots
2: queen.
3: Of fun people here. It looked-
1: why do lefties, I want to call it Democrats, but why will lefties always associate arts with drag queens and bubbles and rainbows? Why? It annoys me. It really does. It annoys me. It's like,
2: yeah, I guess it would. It would annoy anybody.
3: Basically, scaffolding being built. Now, in person, there were cheers. There was a drag queen. There were bubbles. Who says DC isn't fun? We have lots of fun people here. It looked like quite
2: fun
3: the party.
2: People.
3: And there to celebrate her victory was Democratic Congresswoman from Ohio, Joyce Beatty. You see, the reason any of this is really happening today is because Joyce Beatty is on the board of the Kennedy Center. And when Trump's new appointees to that board added his name to the center, she sued, arguing that legally an act of Congress was required to rename the building. And last month, a judge agreed with her, saying, quote, Congress gave the Kennedy Center its name and only Congress can change it. The judge ordered Trump's name be stripped from the building by tonight. And yesterday, the Trump-appointed leadership at the Kennedy Center tried to get that decision paused. Then this morning, the judge denied that request, saying Trump's name had to go. And then this afternoon, after the scaffolding had been built and workers were ready to start peeling off Trump's name, the Trump-appointed leadership at the Kennedy Center tried again. They appealed the decision. Tonight, that appeal was rejected. And I kid you not, moments after that final appeal was rejected, a literal rainbow appeared across the Kennedy Center. A double rainbow, actually.
1: Oh, the gay god approves. This is, man.
2: That is
1: it's pathetic.
2: Talk about banal.
1: So this Beatty woman, she's the one that sued over this. Everybody, all the cable news.
2: Is she the transgender?
1: Is she?
2: I don't know. There is one in Congress.
1: Might be. Let's see what she has to say.
4: Why do you think he keeps focusing on these things?
5: I think it's because it's who he is. I think that having this role has made him to himself. This is a vanity project.
1: What? having this role has made him to himself. She's
2: what?
5: I think
2: so.
5: That
2: she's illiterate, whoever she is.
1: Listen to her.
5: I think that having this role has made him to himself.
1: Whoa! Ding, ding, ding, ding, ding. Hold on a second.
5: This is a vanity project for him. All the gold in the White House, tearing down historical rooms and venues that have been there.
1: What? Tearing down historical rooms and venues that have been there. She is captured, man. She's captured by something that it's not based in reality.
5: Tearing down historical rooms and venues that have been there and putting what I think he calls his trademark on it. So I think it's all about him, that he wants people to always remember that he was there, not what he did, not how he fought for the country, and not how he stood up for our democracy and the rule of law. He wants to be a dictatorship, and that's what dictators do.
1: He wants to be a dictatorship.
2: He doesn't want to be a dictator. He wants to be a dictatorship.
1: A whole dictatorship altogether. And then we wind it out with the Miz Now crew.
4: I'm listening to him. I wrote down here split screen. Now, keep going back to the reporting of Susie Wiles, the chief of staff, basically saying to everyone in the administration, listen, let Trump be Trump. But you guys relentlessly focus on the economy. At what point will someone realize, perhaps the chief of staff, that having that kind of split screen in any White House, but particularly this White House, is what's fueling this anger? Because you can't have the president of the United States with the biggest megaphone out there with his gladiator fight. I'm so glad you said that. The gladiator fight on the South Lawn and saying in the Oval Office, I love the inflation. And meanwhile, people can't buy gas. They're having trouble meeting their payments. At what point will the White House say, you know what, we need a unified message here, a strategy?
1: Do people
2: That's
1: watch?
2: K-Part guy.
1: No, is that the K-Part guy? Or is that?
2: Yeah, that was K-Part.
1: Can't tell if it's K-Part or the guy with the fro. I can't tell. It's hard to tell them apart. K-Part. I thought the Tren de Aragua killing of Nino Guerrero, I thought that got underplayed a lot.
2: Well, before you drift over there, I have a couple of clips. Sure. That since you played an idiot.
1: Oh, boy.
2: Oh, listen to him catch the cue. Oh, wow. Listen,
1: well, that's because the troll room was already doing over-unders on these clips.
2: That's good.
1: I think you can do Kalshi bets. Will Dvorak play a Whatever Girls clip?
2: I have two Whatever Girls clips for today's show.
1: Oh, man, I could have made a killing.
2: You could have made a killing. Yeah, on the prop bet business.
1: Yes.
2: And because, we just played a dummy. So let's hear these women who...
1: What you're saying is future representatives of our country is who we're going to future, listen to.
2: Yes, the girls who, some of them did not really pay much attention in grammar school.
1: Okay. Shall I go? Is that the cue?
2: Yeah. Okay.
0: How many planets are in our solar system?
1: Oh, goodness.
6: Nine. Like 25?
0: Okay.
6: Like currently?
1: I do kind of like how when they say something stupid, the guy goes, okay.
2: Yeah.
1: That's a good bit. Okay.
0: Okay.
6: Like currently?
0: 100 years ago. Yes, currently.
1: Currently.
6: 11.
0: The government building the Pentagon is what shape?
6: Like the pyramid.
0: It's like a pyramid. Okay. What country is directly north of Mexico?
6: Like Spain. That's not too far from Tel Aviv.
0: How many months are in a year, Gemma?
6: 15. 12, sometimes 13. It really just depends on if we have a leap year. Yeah.
0: She said 15.
6: 12, sometimes 13.
0: She's on 13. Some weird, ancient Greek calendar or some shit. How many sides does a triangle have?
6: Oh, that's a real hard one. Four?
0: What country gifted the Statue of Liberty to the United States, starting with you?
6: Tel Aviv.
0: That's not a country, mother.
6: No, that actually was Italy. England.
1: Again, I remain, this is a national security issue. These children cannot be walking around the streets. They need to be educated right away. And it's not the it's not that they don't know the facts, you know, these trivia questions. It's how they bounce around guessing on stuff.
2: That's a great observation. Yes, because in fact, they get into an argument. One of them says, well, it's 13 months in a year, depending on whether it's a leap year. Where do you get that? And the other one says, no, it's 15 months in a year. You don't know how many months there are in a year.
1: Tel Aviv.
2: And Tel Aviv. What is Tel Aviv? How does that get in their brain?
1: Well, this is what happens when you doom scroll all day and just stuff just sticks there like Tel Aviv. Okay. Yeah. Scroll. The nine planets. Scroll. I'm surprised no one said, well, third rock from the sun is Mars, because that was a good TV show.
2: The third rock from the sun, of course.
1: Yes.
2: Is Earth.
1: Well, no, this is what I expect them to say.
2: Yeah, this is something like that, yes. Sure.
1: Okay, let's go to the next one. Let's more uplifting clips from
2: More Jonesy. Uplifting clips. Clippage.
7: Name three countries besides the USA, starting with you.
6: Texas, Mexico, England, Israel, Europe. I also have to say, I don't know, Texas, too.
7: How many continents are there?
8: Four.
6: Six.
8: One.
7: Name one continent.
6: Russia.
7: What two countries border the USA?
6: South America and North America.
7: Yeah.
6: Israel and Germany.
7: How many states in the USA?
8: What is it, 57 or something?
6: 13.
7: What is the capital of the USA, Gemma?
6: Of the USA?
7: Yeah.
6: Like British Columbia.
1: Now they're just being silly. Were they in hot pants?
2: Like, no, they never show their overall attire, just as the waist up. Unless they get up and get thrown off the show.
1: And this is why don't they ever get dumb boys? Are boys not stupid like this? Is this only women?
2: Oh, they could just some. Women could do a show. There's not all the women are. I mean, he has a bunch of women on his side of the dais, basically, that are
1: right.
2: Smart, and they're condemning these girls constantly. There was a good debate recently where one of them says, how do you ever expect to get married? You don't even know. And she just nails her with all her stupidities. And the girl, it's a weird show. It's too long to watch.
1: I warn you, my friend. I warn you. This is contagious. Don't watch too much of this.
2: I only get the clips from their feed.
1: Don't watch too much of this. It's
2: because the feed has these occasional Q&As, which I think are just man on the street stuff, mm-hmm. which is always good for a laugh. And but it's the border. It border, like you said, it border borderlines on national security issue.
1: I'd vote for him, no problem. So Tulsi Gabbard made a statement.
2: This was great.
1: Which I clipped it down to three bite-sized bits, so because it was about 3 minutes.
2: She talks long.
1: Too long. And she, you know what she misses? It could have been AI. I actually had the robot check it out.
2: She is very AI robotic. That's a problem. She doesn't have a lot of impact when she speaks.
1: No, I mean, she'd be saying 120 U.S.-funded biolabs in 30 countries, people. This is insane what's going on. No, instead.
9: After months of searching through intelligence community holdings and files, today I'm releasing new evidence of longstanding U.S. government funding of more than 120 biolabs in over 30 countries. Now, these biolabs include labs in places like Ukraine, which could be at risk of compromise due to the ongoing Russia-Ukraine war. In fact, the intelligence community had previously warned that a U.S.-funded biolab in Ukraine likely housed dangerous pathogens and remained vulnerable to longstanding threats of Russian attack, seizure, or damage.
1: Part of the problem here is that we know all this. We were talking about this years ago. Like, oh yeah, then the Russians you got to be careful. They can blow up these biolabs. What kind of files did we have to unearth to prove this?
2: It wasn't proved. It never was proved. It was just, you know, the conspiracy theorists were out there talking about it.
1: Podcasters.
2: But the White House was, when Jen Psaki there's actually clips of her saying, we don't do any of that. This is bull crap. This is a conspiracy theory by a bunch of right-wing nuts.
1: I'm trying to see if what clips we had about biolabs.
2: But yeah, there was a couple of nasty ones in Ukraine.
1: Yeah. Let me see. What do we have here? This is interesting. What is this?
10: So here are the facts. Ukraine owns and operates its own public health laboratory infrastructure. These facilities make it possible to detect and diagnose diseases.
1: Who is this? Can you tell by the voice?
2: I can barely hear it. You got to turn it up a little bit.
1: It's the U.S. I think it's the black woman who is the ambassador to the United Nations.
10: Like COVID-19, which benefit us all. The United States has assisted Ukraine to do this safely and securely. This is work that has been done proudly, clearly, and out in the open. This work has everything to do with protecting the health of people. It has absolutely nothing to do with biological weapons.
1: And then we have a clip from Lavrov. Might have paid attention to him back in the day.
11: It has arrived there, and we had data, and we have data that the Pentagon is preoccupied about the chemical and biological installations in Ukraine, because Pentagon built two biological war labs, and they have been developing pathogens there.
1: All right, so we didn't believe that either, although we did, because we're like, we did
2: because it's logical.
1: It's what you do. You don't
2: don't have to be a genius to add two and two.
1: So here's the second part of Tulsi's statement, which should have been, these idiots were building gain of function labs. They're doing gain of function hidden from the public despite the laws.
2: Illegal gain of function. Let's get that word in there.
1: Despite executive orders, it was completely illegal. But no, here's Tulsi.
9: Until now, evidence regarding the full existence and funding of these laboratories had been knowingly withheld from you, the American people. Many of these U.S. government-funded biolabs are currently...
1: From you, the American people.
9: ...or have previously engaged...
2: Terrible.
1: It's like, they withheld this from you. This is dangerous. Can you believe these a-holes? They withheld it from
9: people.
1: You.
9: Many of these U.S. government-funded biolabs are currently or have previously engaged in research using hazardous and highly contagious pathogens, and in some cases included dangerous gain-of-function research with very little visibility or oversight. Now, President Trump clearly understands the serious threat dangerous gain-of-function research poses to the American people.
1: People.
9: And this is why he took decisive action over a year ago. On May 25th, 2025, he signed an executive order to end federal funding of gain-of-function research around the world.
1: Okay, no one cares. They just want to know that the stuff, they're making stuff there in secret that they shouldn't have been doing, and you could die from it. It could spread across Ukraine, the world, whatever. And Fauci and Biden, they lied to you about it. They lied!
9: Despite the obvious potential for catastrophic global impact that research on dangerous pathogens in biolabs can have, politicians and so-called health professionals like Dr. Fauci, as well as entities within the Biden administration's national security.
1: Entities. She needs to rewrite these scripts. I know she can do it. It's just whoever, this is no good.
9: Dr. Fauci, as well as entities within the Biden administration's national security team, lied repeatedly to the American people about the existence of U.S.-funded and supported biolabs.
1: Lied to you, not the American people, these entities. I'm an entity on a podcast.
9: Not only did they lie, they threatened those who attempted to expose the truth. So this release today breaks new ground. Ugh. As the information surrounding the existence, history, locations, and funding of these U.S.-funded biolabs has been intentionally covered up by very powerful people who falsely claimed that these biolabs didn't exist.
1: Finally, a little nuance in her speech. These biolabs didn't exist. So it goes completely unnoticed.
2: Yeah.
1: No one does anything with it. Whatever.
2: There wasn't any of the news rundowns.
1: No, whatever. Pfft, who cares? No, it's. And I appreciate
2: you could have made that the top story
1: easily. And I appreciate that she does all the work, but if you're not gonna You know, if you're not really going to do anything. And this is the same with, so I'll go back to the Tren de Aragua guy. This is war on the cartel bosses. This is saying, hey, we're going to kill you.
12: Coming on the air with breaking news.
1: Wow, coming on the air. John, this is something new. I'm just catching this now. Coming on the air. We have to start doing this.
2: I think it's been
1: this.
2: Going on for a while.
1: I haven't caught it until now. Coming on the air with your No Agenda show.
12: Coming on the air with breaking news that the U.S. military, along with the Venezuelan government, has killed the alleged leader of the gang Tren de Aragua. That's according to President Trump. We want to show you some newly unclassified video of a home in Venezuela that President Trump just released on social media. Now, the president says this military strike was delivered on the home of Nino Guerrero. That's the alleged leader of the gang that's been a key target of the president's immigration enforcement agenda. Now, his post on Truth Social notes that, quote, this military action was done with the close coordination of our friends in Venezuela, with whom we are working very well. As a result, Tren de Aragua terrorists no longer have safe haven in Venezuela or anywhere else. And under my leadership, we will find these vicious murderers and drug lords anytime, any place, and send them to the depths of hell where they belong. God bless America, President Donald J. Trump.
1: Now, that's a leader. I'm going to blow you up, bitch. That's what we're going to do. Hey, isn't she a surfer?
2: Yeah.
1: Why doesn't she do it surfer dude style?
2: Hey, man.
1: Hey, man.
2: Cowabunga.
1: It's Biolabs, man. It's like, this is bad news. She could have done that. So I think this is a very nice marker to the drug industry. Like, we're going to blow you up. You're not getting away with it. Also, not in the overview.
2: Not in the rundown. It should have been.
1: No, I think so. I think it's totally worth it. I see you brought clips as well, so I'll let you play yours about Switzerland.
2: Yeah, this is funny. It's weird, but this is the BBC report on Switzerland's said to themselves, or they're taking a vote on it. It may not pass, that they're going to limit their population.
13: Can a country, indeed, should a country, try to put a limit on its population size? For the people of Switzerland, that's not some abstract question, but one they're about to vote on. The Alpine nation will tomorrow hold a referendum on whether to cap the population at 10 million. Right now, it's 9 million, around a third of whom are foreign residents. And it's very much the issue of foreign residents which is behind Sunday's vote. It was proposed by the right-wing Swiss People's Party, whose representative, Yvan Bahou, made clear that reducing immigration is the aim.
14: What we want is to protect what we love, to ensure that Switzerland remains a wonderful place to live in. We're not going to eliminate traffic jams overnight, but this will allow us to adapt road and rail infrastructure and build housing, but not at a pace that would ultimately prevent us from absorbing this massive influx of people.
13: Switzerland has long had a large foreign population. People brought in from abroad to do everything from high-level jobs in industry and public services to manual labour work, which locals aren't prepared to do for the wages available. Indeed, some there argue that limiting Switzerland's population and thereby limiting immigration will also put a limit on the economy, all of which has made tomorrow's referendum very divisive. According to the Swiss journalist Julia Hamilton, the result is still too close to call.
1: The results are in case you're interested. Shall I give you the results after the second clip?
2: Yeah, give me the results after the second clip.
15: Right now, the suggestions that it's going to be very close, something like 53% of people are against and 45% people are for. And of course, some people are still undecided. The main concern is that Switzerland's growing population is putting pressure on housing. I myself have spoken to some people who live in Geneva housing estates who said that they have to wait for 1, 3, 5, even sometimes up to 10 years for an apartment. And because there are so many people waiting, so it's very difficult to find accommodation. They're also saying that there is pressure in schools and kindergartens and on public services and transport. So people can feel sometimes, especially in big cities, that there is a problem. But of course, the opponents are saying that the problem is not the immigration itself. The problem is that there is no affordable accommodation available. So there are many questions being discussed in the society about this. Many businesses in Switzerland actually employ foreign staff, and they say that this could be a big blow to the economy and to their ability to hire foreign workers to fill those jobs that requires foreign talent. It has been likened to a Swiss Brexit in some of the media because this would potentially isolate Switzerland from the EU, because not only that the government would be obliged to take measures once the population reaches 9.5 million, then once it reaches 10 million, then the country will be forced to exit the free movement agreement with the EU. And that, of course, would lead to problems with its biggest trade partner, the European Union. So there have been many discussions about what could happen and what sort of effect this could have on the economy and relations with its neighbors as well.
1: Yeah, it's interesting. The clips I had, I won't play them. We're talking about healthcare, that all the healthcare workers are foreigners, immigrants. And Switzerland is an aging country, aging population. And they already have their homes. They don't care about the young people. They're not motivating the young people to have babies. And they just want to be taken care of by slaves. And so they voted it down. The referendum did not pass.
2: That makes sense.
1: Yeah. But they're being overrun with the same problem almost every other European country has in the EU. And that is they're letting immigrants in, giving them homes, giving them allowances, nothing to do, hang out here. You know, it's a purposeful destruction of the European Union for the people. For the elites, it's no problem because they'll have a completely controllable population. They control their money.
2: The methodology to do this, which is the, like you said, to discourage babies and families and the rest of it, and also to do what Belfast, of course, where they had this Sudanese guy tried to chop some guy's head off, they blinded him, and whatever happened, there was a bunch of riots. Well, as you would expect, because the forces of countervalence. The Soros people and others put together complainers, and here we have the Belfast anti-fascist riots.
16: 3,000 people have attended an anti-racism rally in Belfast in Northern Ireland following days of riots triggered by a serious knife attack. Demonstrators held banners reading "Refugees Welcome" and "Riots Don't Speak for Belfast." The riots, dubbed racist thuggery by a British minister, saw people singled out on the basis of their skin colour, with some forced into hiding. A Sudanese man is charged with attempted murder over the stabbing.
1: Oh, man. Yeah, that's beautiful. It's great.
2: It's really good.
1: It's good. It's really, really good. FISA
2: went dark. Refugees welcome.
1: Yeah, FISA went dark on Friday, so we're no longer being spied on.
2: Yeah, right.
1: one of our producers has a boots on the ground of disclosure day. Did you see that? I'll read it real quick. This is Mike, boots on the ground here in Minneapolis, St. Paul. My wife and I saw disclosure day tonight. Now I want to file this report from the field. Coming on the air with a report from the field is Mike from the Twin Cities of Minneapolis, St. Paul. First off, this movie was a dud.
2: Good.
1: The writing was scattered. It moved between cerebral sci-fi to car chase to campy philosophical monologues and then back again so quickly and abruptly that anything resembling a plot line was lost halfway through the effort. This is our version of Siskel and Ebert. And there were religious themes of faith and our lot in the universe that were thrown in your face and simultaneously so completely out of place that I could not help but start to laugh out loud in the theater from sheer confusion. By far the worst movie Spielberg has ever made. Whatever suspense might have been created by the release of the UAP footage released by the Trump admin a few months back was expeditiously squandered by this B-movie masquerading as a summer blockbuster. I'm afraid the payoff after months of speculation was an unmitigated disappointment, assuming one had any hopes for this film at all. Thank you for your courage. It's Mike from the field. There you go.
2: Excellent report.
1: That's the kind of report. That is valuable right there.
2: Save people a lot of money. It costs a fortune to go to the theater nowadays. Wait for it to come out on Netflix and you can turn it off halfway through.
1: Yeah, so Tina was in Vegas the past couple of days with her sister. They went to go see Gwen Stefani at the Sphere. And so Phoebe and I were here home alone. I'm like, you know, let me watch something crazy, something I would never watch. John Wick 4.
2: Yeah, that's something you'd never watch.
1: No, I'd never watch. And I watched the whole thing. I'm like, this is dumb. I mean, it's so Keanu Reeves kills 200 people, never a scratch on him until the duel at the last moment. You know, you got a blind guy who can kill everybody just by smelling him. It's dumb. It's so dumb.
2: I find the John Wick movies quite enjoyable.
1: Did you see John Wick 4? Did you see the fourth one?
2: I may or may not have. They're all the same.
1: Well, this is the worst of the four. I've seen other ones. It's like, no, this is no good. And everybody has to be shot in the head. You throw the guy on the ground, then you shoot him in the head. Otherwise, he's not dead. Like, you know, guys.
2: Well, we know that's true.
1: Yeah, but it's just like, shoot him in the head. I'll shoot him in the head. Shoot him in the head. Poof, poof, poof. Shoot him in the head. I don't know. And he has endless supply of ammo. Endless, I tell you. It never ends. Yeah, reload again. Reload again. A new mag. Reload again. Endless supply. It's amazing. So there you go.
2: Okay, so let's jump to a scandal.
1: Okay.
2: There's a TV show called Married at First Sight.
1: What is the premise of this?
2: It's a reality TV show. There's a version in England. There's a version there's a version in the United States. There's a version in Australia, which is controversial. You take two people and you marry them.
1: Oh, without them ever having met before?
2: Pretty much.
1: Is this a Dana Brunetti production?
2: No, Dana's, I think, a little got more savvy than that, but
1: more,
2: here we go.
1: As we say in the old country, he have mehr in sin Mars. He has more in his Mars. I'm not sure why they say that, but here we go.
17: The revelations about Australia's Married at First Sight comes just weeks after damning allegations were made about the UK version of the program, with two participants saying they were raped by the men they were partnered with, allegations the men involved have denied. The Australian version is made by a different production company and broadcast on a different channel. Both insist there are strong protocols in place to ensure participant safety. Here's our culture correspondent, Noor Nanji.
18: This is a huge hit in Australia. Of course, we've been mentioning that the UK version of Married at First Sight has been facing intense scrutiny ever since our panorama came out a month ago. But now there are fresh questions for the Australian version too. Following this new investigation we have done, and we heard from several cast members who told us that they felt unsafe after being matched with men with criminal past, which crucially they were not told about. Now, we should reiterate that the broadcaster in Australia, which is Channel 9, and also Endemol Shine Australia, which is the production company for that version, have said that they have strong protocols in place to protect participants and to ensure safety and well-being. But I think today's story should be seen against the context of what this show is all about. Now, Married at First Sight Australia, by its very nature, is a show that involves strangers meeting up, being sent on honeymoon, moving in together, building a life together, sharing a bed together. And it is given that context, women say to us, they said that they should have been fully informed about the men that they were being partnered with ahead of the show. One woman that we spoke to said, you shouldn't be left alone with a stranger with a criminal record. And she added that there should have been informed consent.
1: Here's how
2: there you go. There's culture at its best.
1: Here's how reality shows work. You put two or more people in a room together with cameras and you add alcohol. That's how it works.
2: Yeah, that's how it works.
1: So did you see Carney's New World Order speech?
2: No.
1: Yeah, so Carney, Prime Minister.
2: Do you have it?
1: Yeah, I do. I have four clips of it, not the whole thing.
2: How long did it go? Was it a long speech?
1: Oh, it was 8 minutes. Too long. And I actually gave it to the robot and said, cut all the silences. Robot did a pretty good job because I couldn't. It was too much. I'm like, I'm never going to play these clips if I have to cut out every single silence. It'll take me hours. So I was happy about that. So he's a little more animated than it really was.
2: Well, that's
1: was.
2: Pretty good. You got the robot to do something.
1: Yeah, robot's good. Good robot. So in a way, so his whole the premise here is America bad, Trump really bad, not trustworthy. Those guys suck. We're gonna reboot everything our own way with the European Union. And we're kind of going to do what Trump is doing, but we're going to do it for us.
19: And this is an urgent task now, because the world is changing rapidly. Ireland and Canada are navigating a global rupture, not a quiet transition. The post-Cold War world of rules-based order is breaking down. Multilateral institutions have weakened. Economic integration, from which we have benefited, is being weaponized. The international trading system, which we've relied upon for decades, is under threat. And at the same time, new technologies from artificial intelligence to cyber and quantum. Are changing the nature quantum. Of war, the structure of economies, and the possibilities of human advancement. Climate change is no longer a climate warning. Change. It's here.
1: It's here.
19: Last month, as you know and you felt, Ireland experienced its hottest May on record.
1: Ever.
2: Oh, no.
19: In Canada last year, forests larger than Ireland burned in the drought and heat.
1: By arsonists.
19: Global conflicts are expanding and evolving. They're more than kinetic, as horrible as that is. They're economic, they're social, they're technological. Canada, Ireland, and Europe are increasingly and more immediately vulnerable to once distant threats.
1: It's very interesting he throws Ireland in there every single time because he wants to bring them back into the fold. They got fighters over there. So, all right. So just so you know, with Canada, with Ireland, and with the EU, we are bigger than you.
19: I suggest that amidst this change, amidst this disruption, Canada, Ireland, and Europe can be pivotal, powerful, and purposeful.
1: Pivotal, powerful, good. Purposeful.
19: Pivotal. Because we are the most connected region in the world to each other and to others. Canada has 16 free trade agreements with 51 countries.

0: The defense budget's twice that of China's. We're home to the majority of the world's top 100 universities and over half of the world's Nobel Prize winners. So together, we are one of the largest economic, cultural, technological, financial...
1: Stop. I was just doing the math on the fly. Yeah. With twice the population, as he says, they only have half the Nobel Prize winners. Where's the other group? Well, I guess some is in China, but most of the United States. And then he has some other, almost half of the great universities. Where's the rest of them? So we have half the population and twice as many great universities per capita. He's just throwing away these numbers. If you start looking at them on a per capita basis, we're kicking ass.
2: Yes. Well, so now we get to the Trump bit. We're going to do what Trump is doing, but he sucks.
0: Now, because over decades, governments and businesses prioritized efficiency over resilience, we all have developed supply chains and trading relationships that create dependencies that can turn economic integration from an advantage, which is what it was, into subordination. And so Canada's strategic imperative is to build sovereign capabilities and resiliencies in these key areas. That starts at home. We're fast-tracking $1 trillion of investment in energy, AI, critical minerals, new trade corridors. We're investing to double our clean electricity grid. We're investing in quantum. We're building our food security.
2: Pretty much the same thing we're doing, except we're doing the dumb quantum too. And so what is he going to do? Huh?
1: I just crack up when I think about it. There's no evidence that they can get these things to work.
2: You mean quantum?
1: Yeah.
2: No, quantum does fun little games and stuff. Snake. All right, here we go. Last clip.
0: But we recognize a second principle, that building true sovereignty cannot be achieved in isolation. It requires diversification. It requires partnership.
2: Cannot be done.
1: Wait, hold on a second. What's the logic here? Sovereignty in isolation? Of course, sovereignty is isolation.
2: This guy's a banker. And he's upset.
0: True sovereignty cannot be achieved in isolation. It requires diversification. It requires partnership. And so we are focused on building a dense web of connections, said another way, ad hoc coalitions that work issue by issue with partners that share enough common ground to act together. And that's why Canada was the first non-European country to join the EU's Safe Defense Procurement Program.
2: War.
0: It's why we've signed 20 new economic and security agreements over five continents in the past year. It's why we're championing efforts to build a bridge between the Trans-Pacific Partnership and the European Union, something that would create a trading block of $1.5 billion.
2: Down about five. Oh, sorry. Messed that up. Yeah. So, you know, it's going to all happen to EU and Canada. We're going to take care of it. We're going to take care of you citizens. Don't worry about it. You're good. It's all good. It'll all be okay.
1: We need to put more Canadian news in the show.
2: Yeah, as seeing as it will soon be just part of American news, I'm still hopeful.
1: Well, that ain't going to happen, but there's definitely causing issues. There's something up.
2: With Canada, well, what's up is that Trump has blown everything apart. He wants to renegotiate NAFTA or the, I'm sorry, it's not NAFTA. What is the...
1: They changed the name, but it's basically NAFTA.
2: Yeah. It's up for negotiation.
1: They changed it to NAMBLA. That's something else. Never mind.
2: With that, I'd like to thank you for your courtesy in the morning to you, the man who put the C in. What does the C actually stand for? Say hello to my friend on the other end, the one, the only, Mr. John
3: Sunderland.
2: In the morning to the trolls in the troll room. Let me count you for a second. Talking about 1681. If only every one of the people listening to this show live would send us like a little donation.
1: Yes, we have less than 30 donations over 50 today. Less than 26. You know,
2: and it's wonderful that people, come in with red knight donations, but you can give $5. You really can't. Especially if you're listening all the way through up till this point, you should consider returning the value for the value that you receive. And I think

0: Once again, we have delivered. With John's noisemakers alone, we have delivered. There you go. It's all on deck.
1: Best up.
0: 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Podverse is really popular. Looked at the numbers the other day. The share of apps.
2: There we go.
0: For the last month, I think about 30% is Apple. Is the Apple legacy app, which you cannot get the live stream through. Hello, people. And next on the list is Podverse. You know how many downloads we had from Spotify last month?
2: No.
0: Three.
2: Three?
0: Three. Literally three.
2: Wow. No one cares. Some people have wised up.
0: Yeah, of course they have. ModernPodcastApps.com. You'll get a bat signal and notification when we go live. And right after that, the minute we publish the show, within 90 seconds, you're notified. And your No Agenda show, the best podcast in the universe, is flowing into your eardrums, ready for you to go. So the value we give is open for everybody. We're like an open source model. You can get it however. There's so many different ways to get it. You can download it right from the website. You can give it to other people, redistribute it, do whatever. We don't really care. As long as you do something in the three T's, time, talent, treasure, to give back to the show. So we had Mike in the Twin Cities giving us a great movie review, which I think right there is worth the price of admission. So that is literally what you don't have to pay to watch that dog. Yeah, people can do all kinds of things, organize meetups. I mean, there's a lot that you can do to support the show and return the value. And next time you have one of those coffees, like, say, oh, maybe I should give this to the boys over there at the No Agenda show. You'd be amazed how much.
2: And say hi to me in the Albany meetup next Saturday.
0: Oh, there you go.
2: Next Saturday, the 27th.
0: One of the ways people help us is by prompting art. Upload it to the No Agenda Art Generator, noagendaartgenerator.com, so that we can have something fun to show to people that is hopefully relevant to the episode, and they click on it, they listen to it. It's just an extra bonus. People like it. It's fun. It's exciting. And Blue Acorn comes in again with the art for episode 1876 titled Screwball. For all of John's screwball clips. And this was the Alaska dog sled delivering the ballots. And it was different for an AI generated image. Did you think it had a different vibe to it? The edges were a little messy.
2: We usually don't pick messy pieces like this.
0: But I kind of liked it. I mean, obviously,
2: it had a charm of some sort. We both liked it.
0: Yeah, we did. What else did we like?
2: Nothing.
0: We had the totem pole.
2: Totem. That totem had potential.
0: A lot of people uploading Ulster says no. And like,
2: what? Yeah, I don't get anyone would think we're going to pick that. It's not going to happen.
0: No, it's not going to happen. Let me see. Was there anything else that we thought even came close? A lot of nipples. No, good try. Yeah, you thought the Darren O'Neill's cough, the totem cough, was funny.
2: But I thought that was funny.
0: I think that was it, really. I'm looking at it now. There was another dog sled from Jacques Ten, but no, it wasn't quite as good.
2: I like the ballot box, which I used to announce the newsletter, although in the newsletter there was a... perfect crime was the artwork.
0: Ah, yes.
2: But I like the ballot box with the jack-in-the-box popping out.
0: It was good.
2: No Agenda voting box.
0: Yeah, that was good, definitely.
2: Another Darren piece of genius. Darren. How does he do it?
0: I don't know how he does it. The guy, he's a maniac. A maniac. Yeah. He's got the skills that pays the bills. So, then we quickly move on to the... To the producers who supported us with a financial donation. Anybody can do it by going to noagendadonations.com. We even accept Bitcoin. You can send checks, which is great. We love checks. We will not eschew your checks.
2: Because checks are total fees between 15 and 40 cents.
0: Yeah, it's a very good way of supporting the show. And of course, we, as always, just to make the segment more exciting, give people more incentive, you can become a knight or a dame. That is cumulative. So, you know, if you've been giving, if you've been giving support over years, we have lots of layaway nights. Eventually you will be invited to the round table. You get one of those no agenda rings, one of the few, tchotchkes, and it's not really a tchotchke. It's an actual signet ring that we have here. And we've had that for a long time. The title is probably more impressive than the ring itself. And you can move up the peerage ladder. We also have, an opportunity.
2: Become a duke.
0: Yes, we have an opportunity for people to get official Hollywood credits. This is we are certified to hand out these credits. So $200 or more, not only will we read your notes that you sent in with the donation, guaranteed, we will also give you the Hollywood credit of associate executive producer. You can use that anywhere these credits are recognized, including IMDb.com, which looks kind of cool. Hey, babe, I mean IMDb.com. $300 or more, you become an executive producer. Same deal. We will read your note and you get that title. And we start today with Brent Stricker from Spooksville, Alexandria, Virginia. $1,100. $1,100. All right. Very cool. And he says, I'm glad to discover your show. My chosen title as Red Knight of the Heart is Sir Wild Bill, Liberator of California. Please, I like mac and cheese and little girl. Yeah. And he says, Liberate California!

0: Banshees.
1: Yay!
0: All right. And we have done that. Thank you very much. We'll see you at the round table.
2: Dr. Sir One Awesome Jason in Smyrna, Georgia, 1030-103026. Hi, John and Adam. John, glad to see the shock of Apple releasing a touchscreen laptop wasn't enough to take you out.
0: Good point.
2: I do believe this donation brings me to the rank of Viscount. I'd like health karma for my niece, who will be in the hospital for the next 2 months.
0: Ooh,
2: with
0: preeclampsia.
2: Yeah.
0: That sucks. Preeclampsia is nasty.
2: While waiting a birth of her first child, looking forward to more Africa news. Sir, Dr. Sir One Awesome Jason.
3: You've got karma.
0: Up next, we have Walter Bax from London, Ontario, Scandinavia, $716.46. First time donator. Well,
3: you've been de-douched.
0: Every time I hear the Order of the Heart jingle, it tugs at my heartstrings. Didn't we do this last show?
2: Yeah, we had another guy.
0: Oh, the exact same message?
2: Well, I don't think so.
0: It sure seems like that. I'm hearing myself through your speakers, by the way. I don't know how that works.
2: That's terrible.
0: I don't know why. Is it through my speakers or somewhere else? I don't know. Well, I thought we had already done Sir Walter Bax.
2: Well, maybe we did.
0: Well, we're doing it again.
2: Yeah, we are, because we're not sure.
0: Yeah,
2: we can open up the old spreadsheet.
0: I hope you will honor my 1K Canadian dollarettes, as it will be my honor to be Sir Walter Bax Order of the Heart. Thanks for all you do. We honor it. Yes, we do. $1,000. And thank you very much.
2: Troy.
0: Yeah, good one.
2: Ojatelho. Ojatelto. I don't know. He's in Priest River, Idaho. And he came in with 343.59. Aiming for 333 after fees for value received triggered by JCD's bypass surgery, despite the as yet undisclosed costs. It's coming. Requesting a de-douching.
3: You've been de-douched.
2: And girl baby making karma to break the run of five boys.
3: You've got.
0: Yeah, I hear you.
3: Karma.
0: Let me just test something here for a second. Let me just hear. 1, 2, 1, 2, 1, 2, 1, 2. Yeah, it's definitely coming back from your end. That's odd. Why is it coming back?
2: It's very low.
0: Yeah, but I hear it. It's the craziest thing. 1, 2. Oh, I see. 1, 2. Oh, now I got it. Okay. I was dialing my knob the wrong direction.
2: Oh, you got to be careful with dialing your knobs.
0: Thank you. Okay, onward. We have, where am I, number five? Manuka Gold. I gotten smart now, the Manuka Gold family, instead of saying Dennis Cadle.
2: Calls it like, Manuka Gold.
0: Now it's Manuka Gold, man. I know what I'm doing. Hudson, Florida, $333.33. I'll keep it short and sweet today, gentlemen, since anything worth trying should be able to be explained in a sentence. Any longer and you're probably being sold something, which, yes, I see the irony. Manuka Gold Relief actually gets rid of your pain. And right now, we're giving away a free travel size of relief gel with every purchase over $49 through Father's Day. Use code ADAM20 at checkout at manukagold.com for an extra 20% off. And as always, thanks for cutting through the bull and speaking truth from the Manuka Gold family. Thank you.
2: Nice. And indeed, I just checked. Indeed. Walter Bax was knighted last show. We don't need to do it again.
0: Okay. All right. Thank you for checking.
2: Thank you for checking.
0: Okay.
2: Or thank you for thanking me for checking.
0: Well, that's
2: Sir Commodore J Stroke in Norton, Ohio, 250. America birthday donate. Oh, yeah. We have to promote the America birthday donation.
0: Yeah, 250. Yes, there it is.
2: I don't know why I'm not promoting this more.
0: Do it.
2: I need some goat karma for the Chupacabra canoe crew for the annual canoe trip this week. wondering if Adam can give us some more guidance on what not to rub on our balls.
0: Yes, here's my guidance. Don't rub anything on them. It's no good.
3: You've got karma.
0: Bonnie Blankshain. She is in Fort Lauderdale, Florida. Sorry, 234. I love your sequence there. She's an ITM, John, Adam, and NA family. Bonnie Ray from Bonnie's Bullets and Barrels here. We were missing some bullets and barrels in our arsenal. This May, I celebrated my first year in business. In November of last year, I left my corporate job and stepped out in courageous faith, trusting God to move on my behalf. He truly has. God has opened so many doors, and one of the highlights of this year has been partnering with Sig Sauer. This is an American woman, man. God and guns. The support from this community has not gone unnoticed. In fact, any NA listener, an NA listener was the very first person to place an order during my first t-shirt merch drop. We need a merch drop. Let me write that down.
2: Merch drop.
0: I like it. I got a merch drop coming up for you. And she says, I'll never forget that. And thank you, John and Adam, for all you do and for the impact you've had on so many people, myself included. If you'd like to follow along, you can visit me on Insta at Bonnie's Bullets and Barrels or visit bonniesbulletsandbarrels.com. God bless. No jingles, no karma. And I will take a look at Bonnie's bulletsandbarrels.com. That looks like a hoot.
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2: Yeah.
0: Mainly for women.
2: Yes, women need training.
0: Yes, they... Well, hey-o. Yeah. Yeah, she trains girls on shooting. Very good. Very good. All right. Excellent. Thank you, Bonnie. And thank you, Linda Lou Patkin. And thank you to these executive and associate executive producers once again. These are real credits. They are valid wherever Hollywood credits are recognized. And we thank you for supporting the best podcast in the universe.
5: Our formula is this. We go out, we hit people in the mouth.